0: subject to facial scanning. Chief Executive Martin Phils says that children don't need to do much to skirt the ban.
1: Common ways are using a browser instead of an app, using friends' accounts, reinstalling apps, fake birthdays, parent or sibling accounts.
0: Sections of Canberra Nature Parks will be closed to the public from next week, while ACT Parks undergo kangaroo management operations. Parks and Conservation say the program is vital for the well-being of the environment and animals that live in the parks. The operation will begin on Tuesday and will wrap up on July 31st. And a climbing guide feared dead on Mount Everest has been found crawling down to base camp. He was last seen alive 6 days ago. The guide has frostbite on his hands but is otherwise in good health.
2: Sports update.
0: The Raiders are hoping to continue last week's form when they take on the Roosters tonight. Sitting in third place, the Chooks are coming off back-to-back losses and will be out for revenge after going down to the Green Machine last season. Raiders winger Xavier Savage says he thinks the team is starting to find last year's form.
3: It's glimpses of last year's wins that are coming out now, and it's been good building this first half of the season. Hopefully we've mended pretty well and can carry that out.
0: And history has been made at the French Open, where a qualifier has reached the women's final for the first time. Maya Halinska defeated 25th seed Diana Schneider 7-6, 6-4 to complete an incredible run to the final. The Polish 24-year-old says it's hard to believe what's happening.
4: Let's not pretend it's someone, expected it. I mean, I was outside top 100 and now I'm in the finals of a Grand Slam.
0: And that's the latest from the Capital Radio Newsroom.
5: 2CC weather. 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Canberra's cold. Your house doesn't have to be.
0: Partly cloudy today and a top of 15. Morning frost before a mostly sunny day tomorrow, also 15. 14 and another frost before a partly cloudy day on Sunday, then 16 and sunny on Monday. 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

0: across Australia. This is Mornings with Mark Levy.
1: Yes, second hour of the program. Happy Friday, wherever you're listening across Australia. We've got people listening internationally, I note, this morning as well. A couple of people listening to us in various parts of the world while on holidays or living overseas trying to get their fix of Australian news. Thank you for your company. 131873, plenty of feedback as well. We do that for Amaysim, amaysim.com. Tell your pricey telco where to go. And, of course, I'll be back tonight to call some footy. Looking forward to it as well with Canberra up against the Roosters down there at GIO Stadium. It's on nights like tonight when I think to myself, we are so lucky to have the interactive studio. Because if I'm to call up the Bureau of Meteorology, let me just have a look at how low it's going to get in Canberra tonight. Oh, it's taken me to this new website. Oh, yuck. Oh, it's going to... So at kickoff... Kickoff tonight at 8 o'clock in Canberra, it'll be 3 degrees. So, thank goodness we have the interactive studio. I'll go home and have a snooze after the show and then come back in here to the comforts of the 2GB studios. Interactive studio for the full call of Canberra and the Roosters. Oh, yuck. 3 degrees. No, thank you. In the meantime, the Assistant Treasurer and Minister for Financial Services, Daniel Molino, has spoken to the ABC Radio National this morning about the looming tax reforms that the government is trying to ram through the Parliament. He said that a two-day inquiry into the policy is fine. Here he is.
2: We've just finished a process in the House of Representatives that involved 17 hours of debate. We also had a long-running process early in the term, which included the three-day economic reform roundtable, which the Shadow Treasurer...
3: But this proposal attended. Wasn't on the table then, was it? And is 17 hours enough for once-in-a-generation reforms?
2: Oh, look, it's one of the most exhaustive discussions I've seen in the Parliament.
1: Hang on, did he just say exhaustive? Did I hear that right? 17 hours of debate is exhaustive? Daniel Molino, Assistant Treasurer and Minister for Financial Services. He's got to be kidding himself, hasn't he? 17 hours of debate is exhaustive when it comes to some of the biggest tax reforms we've seen in, what, two decades? Give me a break. Now, I made mention of this earlier. I received a few emails this morning from listeners who follow Kate Fairman, the Greens MLC, on social media. And apparently, I haven't looked at it. I've got better things to do with my time. But she's having a crack at me in relation to my position on poker machines. She's the New South Wales politician wanting this upper house inquiry into the pokies. Well, I've been told by those on Macquarie Street, Ms. Fairman has now attempted and failed three times to set up this inquiry. Well, my advice to the Greens is stop wasting everyone's time. But, you see, that's become the common theme with Kate Fairman. In fact, the overwhelming majority of people I speak to in New South Wales Parliament think she's nothing more than a troublemaker. Now, I'm reluctant to give her any publicity, but I will. One, because I don't have any time whatsoever for the Greens, and two, Kate Fairman and her colleagues are irrelevant on Macquarie Street. Having said that, if Ms. Fairman is seriously suggesting in a social media post that I'm being told what to say by the new owners of this radio network, I won't cop it. Yes, the Laundy family are publicans. Yes, they have poker machines in their venues. But no one, and I mean no one, tells me what to say on the 2GB morning show. I have worked at this radio station for 19 years. Never has anyone from management or any of my colleagues instructed me on what to say. I'm offended by the suggestion. And I would say this to politicians like Kate Fairman. If you want to attack my position on something, go for your life. But don't you dare suggest that the owners of this radio network are putting words in my mouth. Because that couldn't be further from the truth. My position on poker machines has been consistent for years, and it dates back before we were even owned by the Laundy family. Kate Fairman apparently points to the billions of dollars lost through the poker machines every year. Well, Kate, that's called gambling. You win and you lose. Yes, I need to declare the AHA and Clubs New South Wales advertise on this program, and yes, their members reinvest millions and millions of dollars back into their local communities. We're talking junior sporting clubs, domestic violence shelters. They even sponsor a rescue chopper. So are the Greens prepared to make up the lost money that'll be stripped away from these sporting groups and charities if we ban the pokies? And Kate, for the record, I've got friends who are problem gamblers. If you think I'm attempting to play down the seriousness of their issues, you're wrong again. Problem gamblers make up 2% of those people who enjoy putting some money into a poker machine. So rather than ruining it for the 98% of people who like playing them, why aren't we investing in programs to help these problem gamblers? Kate, I've actually been into the pubs and clubs to see what they're doing around harm minimisation and stopping problem gamblers from entering gaming rooms. Have you? Self-exclusion, facial recognition technology, hiding the gaming rooms in their venues. What more do they have to do to help them? And when it comes to the number of pokies in New South Wales, yes, the number of them has increased slightly because more machines have been put on gaming floors since the pandemic. But there has been a reduction in entitlements, which means there are fewer licences. You see, the difference between me and someone like Kate Fairman is I'm proud of the position I've taken on issues like financial support for local communities and charities and my staunch advocacy for the Jewish community. When it comes to the Greens, they stand with the pro-Palestine protesters who chant things like globalise the Intifada, which effectively calls for the murder of Jews. While they push their agenda into an echo chamber, the 2GB morning show speaks to tens of thousands of listeners across Australia every single day. Now, the Greens like to think they hold the moral high ground, but the reality is they are completely out of touch with everyday, hard-working people who just want to go to their local club, have a schnitzel, have a beer, and put a few dollars in a machine if they feel like it. The Greens want to police how you spend your own money while simultaneously turning a blind eye to the hate being spewed at universities and on the streets of Sydney. You know what it is, folks? It's rank hypocrisy. Kate, let me be crystal clear about how this show operates. My listeners tune in because they know I give it to them straight. They know I do not read from a script handed down by management, and I certainly don't take marching orders from the property sector, the hospitality industry, or any political party. If Kate Fairman wants to spend her parliamentary career tilted at windmills, chasing headlines and failing to launch inquiries for a fourth, fifth, sixth time, go right ahead. That's her prerogative. But when you question my integrity, you've crossed a line. I'll keep backing local footy clubs, the rescue choppers and the charities that rely on the generosity of these clubs and pubs, and I'll keep standing up for the 98% of responsible adults who don't need a Greens MLC telling them how to live their lives. Kate, you can keep shouting into your echo chamber, and I'll keep talking to the real world. It's 10:15.
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1: 18 past 10. Look, I want to come back to this issue of the Great Western Highway. Now, I took the program, as you know, to Lithgow Workies on the 21st of May, and I heard from locals about the closure of the highway and the fact that it's impacting the Blue Mountains, Lithgow and the broader Central West. Businesses are struggling, tourists are choosing not to head out to see this part of our world, and the daily commute for many has increased significantly. That's not to mention that the detour is significantly less safe, especially as we enter the winter months. And this road will be closed for a long, long time. The state government announced some small business grants on the program at that broadcast, but you can't apply for them until the 22nd of June. Well, it's not good enough for me, and it's not good enough for my next guest. I alluded to a press release that was put out by One Nation Senator Sean Bell. He's a senator here in New South Wales. I've got him on the line with me right now. Senator Bell, good morning to you.
12: Good morning, Mark.
1: Well, mate, you want the Prime Minister to declare the closure of the Great Western Highway at Mitchell's Causeway a disaster so that they can provide the support to people and businesses impacted by the extended closure. Just explain me and talk me through your thought process on that, if you can.
12: Well, as you've obviously seen for yourself, because I've seen the work you've done getting this message out to the people, that this is a disaster. If this is not a disaster, I do not know what is. And ultimately, when you look at the legislation, it is up to the Prime Minister to work with the Minister, the Premier of New South Wales, to actually call this a disaster, to officially label this a disaster under legislation so they can start accessing the funds that are required to provide the assistance to these communities, because they are hurting. They are really struggling. I've been out to the area. I've spoken to businesses in Hartley. I've gone and I've looked at Lithgow. There are places that have had their businesses drop by up to 90%. They are not going to survive. And the reality is, if this had come down because of a mudslide, if this road had closed because of a mudslide or a flood, they would be able to, they would be saying this is a disaster, they'd be pulling the lever. But they are using the excuse that the road's cracked and they're able just to hold it up enough. But technically, this doesn't qualify as a disaster. Well, that is just an excuse to cover up the fact that they have been ripping billions of dollars in funding from our roads. They don't want to address the issue now, and they are trying to basically cover this up. When the extent of anyone who is there in those communities, they understand that this is a proper disaster and should be treated as such by the Prime Minister and the federal government.
1: I agree with you, Senator. I agree with you wholeheartedly. Have you had any response from government on the back of your press release?
12: Look, I've written directly to the Prime Minister the other day. I am awaiting for a response, but I have looked at follow-up comments they've made, and it appears to me that the federal government is actually now just trying to pass the buck to the states. Again, but they're trying to avoid responsibility, but when you look at the legislation, when it comes to the declaration of disasters, it's very clear this is a decision that the federal government has the power to make, and they should be looking at it. And if they don't want to make it, they should be clear with the people they are choosing not to label this a disaster.
1: I've said all the way along, Sean, it's like the federal government, the New South Wales government doesn't care because there's no votes in it for them. Do you agree?
12: I do. I think they've looked at the boundary of where the seats are, and they've gone, oh, okay, the highway gets out to where we have seats, and after that, it doesn't, so we're not too concerned. Look, I think a lot of this is very political. It is disgusting because everyone to the west of the Blue Mountains there is being treated like second-class citizens. It's a disgrace and it needs to stop.
1: Well said. Well said. Out of interest, I was at the Lithgow Workies and the Minister for Recovery and Small Business, Janelle Saffin, came out from the New South Wales government. She made this grand announcement. Senator, she said, look, we're announcing today a $3.5 million support package and affected business owners in a certain few towns, Hartley, Little Hartley, you'll be eligible for $10,000 grants. The local councils will be given $15,000 to promote the area to try and encourage people back to this part of the world. We then find out that the councils and also these affected business owners can't access or at least apply for the grants until the 22nd of June. Well, what do you make of the announcement from the New South Wales government? Pretty poor.
12: Yeah, I mean, it is. I mean, look, I'm not going to say, like, any money they can get it to them. But obviously, that's completely woefully insignificant. And I mean, if we talk Lithgow, I have driven the Bells line of road. I've drove it myself to get out there. I have seen the danger that will create. There, and you might have seen this. There is a tow truck parked at the bottom of that road into Lithgow because the road is that steep and that dangerous that they are having to move cars up and down it. Right? That road right now is bumper to bumper, and it is not a case of if someone's going to die, it's when someone is going to die. This is the level of danger that people are in, and again, the fact that the government continues to choose not to take this seriously like they should be, it's actually baffling. It baffles me.
1: Well, I've driven the diversion myself. I had to use it to get to Lithgow, Sean, and you'd be familiar with the certain sections where it's very, very narrow, and a lot of the locals I spoke to up there, they said, Mark, you know, this is a disaster waiting to happen, because when the black ice sets in because of the colder temperatures in the middle of winter, we are going to be talking about fatalities. I spoke to a member of the New South Wales Police Force up there, and he said, Mark, when there's a fatality, what do you think we've got to do? We're to close down the road, we're going to close down the diversion so the crash investigation unit can come up and launch their investigation. They need to prepare a report for the coroner, which means the entire thoroughfare over the Blue Mountains, this diversion is closed. So what does that mean for people? What, they just sit there on the side of the road, do they?
12: Yeah, people and businesses, and it turns what could be a 2 to 3, it turns it into a 6-7 hour commute, as you literally have to drive up and around the Blue Mountains, and that's just all tourists, you know, all people commuting to work or school, and then that's like heavy freight, very heavy freight. It is a logistical nightmare, and it is all because of what should be declared a disaster. As I said, if it was a mudslide, you know, you don't need a house to burn down or a house to go underwater for a disaster to be declared. Anyone with half a brain can look at this and see that it meets the definition of disaster. The definition is flexible, and I think it can meet this definition. You know, it is one of those classic examples of where government's inaction and government incompetence is having such a devastating effect on the lives of people. And look, again, it needs to be, we need to be yelling this from the treetops, which is what I'm doing. And, you know, I'm glad that you're doing it too.
1: Good on you, mate. Well, I just had a message here from Frank, and obviously this is unconfirmed. I'll need to ask the question. But, Mark, that tow truck that's parked 24/7 on the bottom of Scenic Hill at Lithgow is costing taxpayers around $70,000 a week, every week. Well, I'll have to ask some questions about that. If that's the cost, that's extraordinary. I must admit, it's very rarely do I sit here and not in agreement with what politicians tell me, but that's exactly what I'm doing while I'm listening to you speak. I'll put my hand up. I don't know too much about you. Where are you from? What's your story? What's your backstory, mate?
12: Mark, well, I'm currently based just north of Gosford, Central Coast. I was very lucky to be given the opportunity by One Nation to fill a casual vacancy for the Senate. You know, I've worked for the party for many years. I am the party's national secretary, so I've assisted Senator Hanson for a long time, but I've been given the opportunity to, you know, step up into the Senate, and I'm loving every minute of it, mate, because it just gives me the opportunity, like I'm doing now, to stand up and show that, you know, the parties are listening, that One Nation is listening, and that when Labor fails, when, you know, other parties fail, that we're here, and that we're here to call it out. And, you know, we're here to get people the results that they deserve where they've been ignored by the other parties for so long.
1: Well, have you got any real-world experience, or have you been in politics most of your life, Sean? Because a lot of my listeners write to me and they say, Mark, we need people in politics who get it, who understand business, who understand the pressures. What have you done throughout your career, mate, or have you been in politics your whole life?
12: No, it's a bit of a long story because I actually was I dropped out of university because I thought I was a lot brighter than I was, and I wound up working as a manual labourer. For about 4 years, actually, I was unloading shipping containers with my hands.
1: Wow.
12: But I did go back to study. I ended up getting qualifications to become essentially claims assessor. So I worked as a claims assessor subcontracting for a number of years. But then ultimately, it was the 2016 federal election where Senator Hanson got in that I decided to put in my paperwork to see if there was a position available. And that's when I started working for Senator Hanson. That was us, yeah, manual labourer, claims assessor, and then I got the chance to help Senator Hanson.
1: All right, well, that's good. Let's touch on a few other issues. I mean, I've got to ask you about the polls. I mean, the polls were extraordinary to see the support, the groundswell of support for One Nation. Can you keep this going for the next couple of years in the lead-up to the election? And what do you think post-election the parliament looks like when it comes to One Nation?
12: Mark, it is incredibly humbling to see the swell of support. What we always say is the polls are an indicator. I think, you know, when you look at the results of South Australia and Farah, they're a strong indicator. But now it's up to us. It's up to us as a party to, you know, continue to do the work so that we earn the continued trust of the Australian voters. What I'm constantly focused on is making sure that we are holding a very bad federal Labor government to account, that we are making sure issues like scrapping net zero are first and foremost, that we end the mass migration that is draining resources from our rural and regional areas. We're resulting in things like road funding being pulled, which then ends up, you know, when the highway gets closed, it crumbles. You know, these are the things that I am focused on to make sure that come the next election, the people know that they can place their trust in One Nation, they can vote for One Nation, because we have their best interests at heart. We are listening to them, we hear that they're struggling, we know that the other parties have not been listening, and so we believe that we're ready to step up and get them the results they deserve.
1: All right, give me some clarity around what the housing policy is for One Nation, because I'm sure you're aware of Barnaby Joyce's interview on Sky News last night with Andrew Bolt. He was asked about One Nation's housing policy and foreigners would be allowed to buy and own property in Australia. What is One Nation's policy on that front?
12: So I'll just say hats off to Barnaby Joyce, who's been doing such a fantastic job for the people of New England and New South Wales, and hats off to him for actually fronting up and correcting the record. So often you see politicians, they refuse to actually correct the record. Now, what Barnaby did articulate is exactly One Nation's position. We do not believe...
1: Which one, though? The first one or the second one?
12: He did clarify, and that is the position. One Nation believes that foreign citizens, foreign residents of foreign countries, non-Australian citizens who reside in foreign countries...
1: Hang on. Sean, just stop.
12: Yes,
1: just rewind, because I want to make sure that this is on record, because Barnaby was confused, I'm confused, so start again. So what is the One Nation housing policy?
12: We believe that homes should be for Australian citizens and those who reside permanently in Australia first and foremost. And this is actually a principle that is held by the other parties as well, which is why the Labor Party is now taking steps to limit who can purchase homes. They are limiting the foreign purchase of homes. What One Nation is saying is that if you are a foreign citizen not residing in Australia, or you're on a temporary visa, we believe that you should be given 2 years to divest yourself of that property and so it can go to an Australian. And we make no apologies for that.
1: So what happens if the property isn't sold in 2 years? You kick them out, do you?
12: It is perfectly reasonable, Mark, for federal government to make these decisions and to work through this process. This is our policies. This is the policy principle.
1: But hang on, Sean. So you're saying to me that if these people, if these foreign nationals come to our shores, buy a house, live in the house, you're saying that after 2 years, the government can walk in, knock on the door and kick them out of that house. Is that what you're seriously saying?
12: No, that's so we believe that people need to be given the opportunity to divest. And here's the thing, Mark. Temporary residents are not here to reside permanently in Australia.
1: No, but Sean, I don't want to move on. I think we need to make this abundantly clear because I'm still confused. So you're saying that after you've got 2 years to divest that property. What happens after 2 years if they do not divest that property? Do you kick them out of the house?
12: Look, that is an excellent question. But what we're saying, and it is perfectly reasonable to expect that homes in Australia go to Australian citizens and those who reside here permanently.
1: Sean. This is turning into a train wreck, mate. I started off by saying I'm not in agreeance. I've asked you a very clear question. After 2 years, you are saying that those people need to divest their property. If after 2 years they don't sell that property, are you going to kick them out of the house?
12: Mark, it's very simple. Like, if what happens, say it again, it's a fair question to ask.
1: So what's the answer?
12: But the answer is that this is going to be... this policy is one that is being brought forward and investigated, Mark.
1: Sean, you know what I'm going to do? Sean, I'm going to cut the interview short there. I'm going to let you go and make a couple of phone calls like Barnaby did last night on Sky News, and you call back through when you can give me a definitive answer. I'm just going to let you go and get some clarity before this gets worse for you than it already is. Sean, come back to me when you've actually got an answer. You can't come on the radio and say, we're going to give people 2 years to divest their property and then not answer the question, well, what happens at the end of the 2 years if they don't sell that property? Go back and get an answer and come back to me. We'll take a break at 28 to 11.
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8: And world news impacts.
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1: Welcome back. I'm sitting here speechless. Now, we've spoken to Sean Bell off-air, Senator Sean Bell from One Nation, just to get some clarification and give him the opportunity to get a definitive answer and call back through. He said, look, I won't be doing that. I'm just going to point you to Pauline Hanson's statement. Well, I've got that here in front of me, and I've just highlighted a couple of bits. Foreign owners, temporary visa holders and foreign citizens residing overseas would be given 2 years to sell their Australian residential properties under One Nation's policy. The Commonwealth already bans most foreign persons, including temporary residents and foreign-owned companies, from purchasing established dwellings subject to exemptions. Labor extended that ban in the 26-27 budget. Well, it still doesn't really answer the question. Let me bring in Michael McLaren, because I know my colleague has been making the point on the afternoon program that this is where the wheels fall off for One Nation when it comes to policy. Michael, good morning to you.
0: Yeah, good day, Mark. It was interesting listening to that.
1: What did you make of it?
0: Well, look, I suppose you can skin the cat two ways. I mean, on the one hand, you've got the argument that you have people that are residents overseas, but they are investing in Australian property and then they leave them vacant. Hmm. And, you know, sometimes they're laundering money. I mean, whatever's going on, we know these sort of things happen. So I don't think there'd be too many people saying, look, you know, we should allow people that never come here, never reside here, but have some sort of connection here to go and buy all these apartments and then just, you know, leave the keys in the real estate agent's, you know, locker. But as you said, you will have some people that are here. And if the policy is after 2 years and you haven't sold it, then, you know, a law is only as good as its enforcement. So all you were simply asking is, well, okay, what are the consequences? What's the enforcement? And I mean, I would have thought there would have been a pretty straightforward answer to that.
1: Yeah, and this is the thing, Michael, and I've heard you speaking about it on your program. And this is, as much as there's, you know, a decline in support for the major parties, when they stand up there and they prosecute their case on their policy, they have the detailed policy. But it seems to me with One Nation, and, you know, when you go deeper into One Nation's policies, that's where they struggle to explain what their policies actually are. And that's what's going to bring them undone in the lead up to the next election. Is that fair?
0: I think it is. I mean, I've read their policies, a lot of them on their website. And there's ideas and there's thoughts, and I agree with many of them. But there's not a lot of depth behind the opening sentence. And it's not a matter of, you'll be getting texts now, I know, people saying, oh, you know, don't criticise One Nation. Look, they deserve as much criticism as every other political party.
1: Yep.
0: I mean, people expect us to critique the Labor Party. They expect us to critique the coalition. And by and large, the media do that. But many in the media, because One Nation haven't been really much of a player until now, haven't really taken them seriously in a journalistic sense. And Paul Kelly was writing about this in The Australian just, I think, 2 days ago, making the point, well, okay, now they're on the big stage. Mm. They're not the warm-up act. They are the act. And it's about time that some in the media treat them with that respect. And with that respect comes some pretty tough questions, or in the case of what you were asking, some pretty easy questions that obviously have tough answers.
1: Unbelievable. Anyway, thank you, Michael.
0: No worries. Thanks, Bob.
1: We'll be listening and I'll catch up you a little bit later on. Now, I just know Michael has been highlighting this for a little while, and I just was interested to get his reaction to it. And, you know, we all work in the same building, and Michael and I have differing opinions on things, but he's one who's been prosecuting the case that when it comes to One Nation, the attention to detail just doesn't seem to be there when it comes to policy. Really, really interesting. Anyway, we better get to a break. It's 22:11 after this. I want to season a very important commemoration that's happening today over at Manly. We'll do that after the break.
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1: Yeah, we will highlight the commemoration that I was talking about, of course, back in 1942 on this day, or 31st of May 1942, I should say, when the Japanese midget subs sunk the HMAS Cuttable and claimed the lives of 21 sailors. We'll talk to a gentleman by the name of John Platt, who's a decorated soldier himself and a veteran. He's the Defence of Sydney Commemoration Chair, and he will be involved in these commemorations happening over at Manly. We'll do that in the final hour of the program. I will talk about homelessness, though, in just a second, but let me get to some of your feedback in relation to the interview with Senator Sean Bell. Mark, I love Pauline, but this is the problem when it comes to One Nation picking up seats. How could this Muppet not be briefed following Barnaby yesterday? From Paul at Paddo. Kev says, well, great radio, keep them honest. Well, this is the thing, right? You know, and there's a few people there who take, oh, how dare you. But my job is to sit here and hold politicians accountable. And if I can't ask basic questions that explore a policy that One Nation plans on taking to the next election, that Barnaby Joyce made an absolute meal of last night with Andrew Bolt on Sky News, Sean Bell's just done the same thing with me here on the 2GB Morning Show. Well, if they want to be considered to be a legitimate opposition, or, dare I say it, a legitimate government, well, those questions need to be answered. Andrew is a One Nation supporter. I'll be interested to know what he thinks about it. Andrew, good morning to you.
7: Yeah. Hey, Mark, how are you?
1: Good, buddy.
7: Listen, just listen to the interview, but I seriously think One Nation need to send their troops away to do some serious media training. They cannot be answering questions like that. Otherwise, they're going to lose every ounce of respect and opportunity for getting votes.
1: 100%.
7: Because it's just ridiculous.
1: Yeah. And Andrew, this is the thing, right? So we've got people turning on the major parties for a reason. So if One Nation wants to be considered as a legitimate alternative, they then can't fall into the same traps as the major parties when it comes to telling porkies and, you know, offering up a word salad to try and weasel their way out of offering up a straight answer. Do you agree with that?
7: 100%. Yeah. It doesn't work. And there's a big difference between citizenship and permanent residency. And, like, use as an example, and this is what got me on the line. Okay. Here for 50 years. Mm. He is a permanent resident, not a citizen, because he's German. And they can't hold dual citizenship, and he won't revoke his German citizenship.
1: Mm.
7: So there's a big difference.
1: Well, Andrew, I just hope that Sean Bell goes away, and I'm sure Barnaby Joyce has done the same thing as well. No one wants to be embarrassed like Sean Bell just was. But when you can't answer basic questions on policy that One Nation will take to the next election. What hope have we got? Thanks for calling in. 131873, the number. Now, on to this frightening new data. It's just heartbreaking. From Homelessness New South Wales. This report shows that the number of people sleeping rough in the state have increased by 75% since 2020. It's a huge jump, and the data shows homelessness services are struggling to cope with increased demand. In fact, unassisted requests for help have increased by 92% since 2020-21. There's many services that are busier now than ever, and I wanted to talk about one of those this morning. Matthew Talbot House is a service in our city that many rely on. It's the largest shelter for homeless men in the Southern Hemisphere. And right now they're doing work to make space for more people who need crisis relief and accommodation. Mark Purchase is the manager at Matthew Talbot House. I've got him on the line with me now. Mark, good morning to you, mate.
2: Good morning, Mark. Pleasure. Pleasure to be on your show.
1: Thank you for the important role you're playing out there in the community, mate. I'm familiar with what Matthew Talbot House does. I'd love just to start off by getting your reaction to that data that's out today from Homelessness New South Wales, a 75% increase in homeless people since 2020. Is that what you're experiencing right now?
2: Yeah, absolutely, Mark. Look, this is correct. Even just looking at the stats we had over the last 12 months, we've had we've assisted 417 people in the last 12 months. Of that, it's been a 37% increase over the last 6 months. So every 6 months, it seems to creep up another 30 or so percent, which is quite alarming.
1: And what are these individuals saying to you? Is it because of cost of living pressures? Why are they finding themselves sleeping rough?
2: It's a multitude of issues. We've had people from all walks of life, quite well-educated people that have just lost their home because of bad luck, divorce, they couldn't pay the rent, or something's gone on that way. Drug and alcohol issues in the community can be another consideration. High cost of living for some people, and that generally just they're evicted from their private rental and that's it, so they've got nowhere else to turn. And that's just one of the things. We've also got people that they don't have a status in Australia, so they've come across maybe New Zealand residents, so they've lost their job and they're stuck here. And so we've got those issues as well, which is quite alarming. There's quite a large cohort of different types of people coming through the service. And it is a real struggle for finding some solutions in the community for them.
1: Mark, I was in the CBD yesterday, mate. I just couldn't believe how many homeless people I saw. And I found myself, I got into an Uber and came back to Pyrmont where my car was parked here at the studios, and I was just driving home thinking to myself, I can't remember the last time I saw so many people who are sleeping rough. And it broke my heart because, everyone's got a story, but, it's getting cold, it's getting really, really cold, and these people need somewhere warm, they need a bed to sleep in.
2: We here at the Matt Talbot, it's a single men's crisis service, but we've also got many services within St. Vincent de Paul's. One of them is, in fact, in Surry Hills, and that's been sent in-house. Now, that works primarily with single dads with children, single mums, parents, and, we have some horrible stories, single mums living in cars for a long period of time. You're talking 2 or 3 years with kids. It's just in this day and age, no.
1: Just
2: but
1: terrible.
2: That does happen.
1: Terrible, mate. I talk to Reverend Bill Cruz about this all the time, and he does incredible work out there, just like you guys are doing it at Matthew Talbot House. For those listeners that aren't familiar with Matthew Talbot House and the services that you provide, just run us through what you're doing in there, mate.
2: Yeah, okay. So the primary function of the Matt Talbot is a men's crisis, single men's crisis. Now, that's the ages are from 21 years over. You don't have to be an Australian resident. You could be anyone that comes in the service of requesting assistance. What we do here, we provide casework. So anyone that books into our service, they get a caseworker, and they're working on a strength-based routine. So the person identifies what they need, and the caseworker is almost like the third arm for that person. And they will follow that journey all the way, hopefully for some successful outcome. And we live in a realistic world where things don't always work out and people might move on for different reasons, but they do leave. But the caseworkers are here to assist that person, whatever their needs are. We've got sustaining tenancy group within the service who will pick up the chalice, so to speak, when someone moves out and continue with that support. So our primary focus is to continue that support so that people don't go back into homelessness, but lacking support in the community.
1: Do you get any government support in there, Mark?
2: Well, look, we are funded. We're funded by the government, so we get that support. They offer data collection and things like that to ensure that we're doing our leg of the wood, so we're doing what we need to do. But as far as that, and we do get support from housing in some ways, like, you know, they're coming through and providing like client service officers to assist with housing applications, and we find that very good. That's been a big win for us.
1: Fantastic. Well, mate, good on you for what you're doing. It put it all into perspective for me yesterday. I just happened to be in town and I just thought to myself, you know, it's cold and, you know, I'm lucky enough to get in a car, drive home and go to bed at night with a doona, and I'm just thinking about these poor people sleeping under cardboard boxes and everything else, which is, you know, where yourself and Matthew Talbot House and Reverend Bill Cruz and all of the other services out there come into play. So keep up the good work, mate, and I'm glad we're able to have a chat this morning and support you.
2: No, you're more than welcome. Look, and what we're doing right now, so we've also got, at the moment, we've got some volunteer support from Habitat in Humanity. So they're on site and they're doing a bit of a refreshment within the service. So, you know, painting the walls, painting the door frames, things like that. So things that, you know, obviously cost money. So we've got to put resources aside to that. And they're providing that, which is a wonderful thing.
1: Good on you.
2: Now, on top of that, we've also got the support from Dulux. Now, Dulux are doing a remarkable job providing paint at their cost, so nothing to us.
1: Yep.
2: And they're coming through and providing this wonderful paint. So, you know, a little bit of a touch-up, you would say, oh, big deal, what's that? But it makes a lot of difference when someone comes through and they go, oh, wow, I've got a fresh painted wall. It looks like something's decent, you know, not this run down or whatever you might think a homeless shelter is. So,
1: good on you, Mark.
2: Well, mate, we're very lucky to have that.
1: I've got to run, mate, but, you know, keep up the good work. And if there's anything else we can do to help you, don't hesitate in reaching out, all right?
2: Well, look, you know, we've got Vinny's has got the CEO sleep out coming up pretty soon. So, you know, all the support Vinny's can get, but also the other services as well. We all work together as one big team. So, look, really appreciate it, Mark.
1: Good on you, buddy. We'll catch up soon, Mark. Yep. Catch up soon, and you have yourself a fantastic long weekend. That's Mark Purchase, manager at Matthew Talbot House, and as you can tell, very passionate about what he does. So we need more and more people like that. And just spare a thought for those who are sleeping rough at the moment. And that data out today from Homelessness New South Wales, a 75% increase since 2020. Unbelievable. So, yeah, everyone's got a story. Some people fall on tough times, but we've got to pick them back up again and help them get back into housing and just get on with their lives. Mark Purchase there from Matthew Talbot House. On the way to the break, finance update for you. The All Ordinary is down 50.8.57% to 8,866.1. The dollar buying 71.28 US cents. It's 5.5 minutes away. Make that 6.5 minutes away from 11.
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10: Connor Watson, he has signed with two different clubs on the one day. 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Don't you love rugby league? 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
1: Yeah, a lot of feedback here on people sleeping rough. Mark, I'm 100% with you. I've never seen so many homeless people doing it tough as much as what there is now. Our government needs to worry about our own people, our own backyard, before worrying about people from other countries, from Steve at Ludnam. Mark, regarding your comments about the number of homeless people in Sydney, I just came back from New York City where I only saw a few homeless people. I thought there would have been more. Maybe this shows the difference in our economies, from Greg in Mackay. And there's a few people there saying, Mark, people are very quick to judge those who sleep rough, but everyone has a story. There's no reason why they can't turn their life around and get up and get going again. And I agree with that wholeheartedly. 2 minutes away from 11. Now, just from the from Will Bottom, the Hume Highway is closed city-bound at Yagoona due to a serious car and pedestrian crash, traffic heavy and being diverted onto Auburn Road. So the Hume Highway closed city-bound at Yagoona due to a serious car and pedestrian crash, traffic is very heavy and being diverted onto Auburn Road. Some news through from the Canterbury Bulldogs. Inari Tuala, as well as rising stars AJ Jones and Jed Reardon, have re-signed with the club. So some good news there for the Bulldogs leading into their public holiday game against Parramatta on Monday, which I'll be calling. And just on the way to the news, firefighters have issued an urgent warning to EV owners following a house fire at Goulston in Sydney's northwest. A faulty EV charger sparked a blaze, but luckily a hallway smoke alarm thankfully allowed the family to safely escape. The Rural Fire Service is strongly recommending installing smoke detectors in all charging areas. This incident mirrors a 2024 fire in Victoria involving a Nissan Leaf. Emma Sutcliffe, director of EV FireSafe, said a rise in fires caused by poor wiring while advising against using power boards or extension cords. She warns that unlike refrigerators, EVs pull constant power, making household points risky. Additionally, Australian regulators are monitoring a potential ban on zero-gravity car seats, which are capable of reclining to a near-flat position. They've come under the microscope in China following fatal crashes in China. Authorities are investigating them, which feature in a whole range of vehicles, including the BYD and XPeng cars. So that's what's happening there. We've got a break for some news. We'll come back with the final hour of the 2GB Morning Show for a Friday.
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26: It's 12 degrees in Canberra, partly cloudy today and a top of 15. From the Capital Radio Newsroom, good morning. I'm Tia Priest-Willamott. A man who was hailed a hero for disarming one of the attackers during the Bondi Beach terror attack is denying wrongdoing after being charged with common assault. Ahmed El Ahmed is accused of attacking his father during a dispute in Sydney in March. He's due to face court next month on domestic violence-related offences of common assault and stalk or intimidate, but Mr. Ahmed says he believes it relates to an ongoing family dispute about money and is vowing to fight the charges.
27: This is untrue. It's a conflict. You know, it's good.
0: good for to be able to know I'm honest, innocent, honorable guy. I never hurt anyone and I never been in violence.
26: Overseas, a United Nations peacekeeper has been killed and two others wounded in a bombing attack on southeastern Lebanon. The strike reportedly hit a UN position near the border, marking the seventh peacekeeper death in the region since fighting reignited in March. The incident comes as Hezbollah rejects the terms of the latest US-brokered ceasefire between Israel and Lebanon. The ACT government says it's continuing its commitment to improving local shopping centres across the territory. The pledge comes as part of yesterday's pre-budget announcements, with funding earmarked for upgrades at a number of local centres. Treasurer Chris Steele says it'll be used towards infrastructure improvements.
3: Improve the public spaces at the shops, and that it could include things like seating, lighting, paving and landscaping and other improvements that are identified by the community. There'll be a period of design followed by undertaking some work on construction. So we expect it to take a couple of years, but the funding's now available for those projects.
26: The Suburban Land Agency has pushed back against claims that the proposed Molonglo Town Centre falls short of being a genuine town centre. The response follows criticism from the Molonglo Valley Community Forum, which argues the draft master plan could limit the area's long-term commercial growth.

0: after she swore at other passengers. She allegedly made threats to kill the bus driver while she was leaving. There's a photo of the woman on the ACT Policing Facebook and website. Anyone with information is urged to contact Crime Stoppers. And scientists have used mining technology to try and solve the mystery of Stonehenge. An international team has determined glacial ice was likely not responsible for shifting the monument's 6-ton altar stone as previously thought.
1: Sports update.
0: A blow for the Canberra Brave ahead of tomorrow's home game against the Melbourne Mustangs. Defender Nick Christensen will be out for the rest of the season. The ice hockey club confirming this week he has ruptured his ACL, but he will be supporting the team on their journey to the Goodall Cup. And the Green Machine are at home tonight, taking on an out-of-form Roosters side. Coming off a strong win over the Cowboys last weekend, the Raiders will be hoping to bring that performance against the Tricolours. Raiders winger Xavier Savage says the side wants to give the fans another win.
2: It was good to get them a win as well, you know. They're good, loyal fans, and hopefully we can build on that and give them another good one this week.
0: And that's the latest from the Capital Radio Newsroom.
3: 2CC weather. Alexander Watson Insulation. Canberra's cold. Your house doesn't have to be.
0: Partly cloudy today and a top of 15. Morning frost before a mostly sunny day tomorrow, also 15. 14 and another frost before a partly cloudy day on Sunday, then 16 and sunny on Monday. 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
12: Final hour of the show. The boys will join us from Better to find a winner, run through the footy tips, and looking forward to tonight, Canberra Roosters with a continuous call team from 7 o'clock. We'll have some fun, and no doubt Piggy will be waxing lyrical about his Dragons securing their first victory last weekend. You know what? I'm actually in the 2GB tipping competition. I think I tipped the Dragons. The Sharks are depleted at the moment. No Nicho Hynes, no Blake Brayley. So, dare I say it, could the Dragons win two in a row? We'll wait and see what happens there. Look, I've had a few people reach out to me about this sentencing and

judgment, well, more importantly, this morning. A police officer who was found to have been driving dangerously when an Aboriginal teenager crashed a trail bike into his unmarked car set to learn his fate in court. Sergeant Benedict Bryan was behind the wheel of an unmarked police car when a 16-year-old was thrown off an allegedly stolen trail bike and hit the vehicle in Alexandra back in February of 2022. The teen died of head injuries the following day in hospital. Look, that decision is being handed down by the district court right now. I don't know whether we will get a decision during this program. If we don't, Michael, I'm sure we'll have that for you on the afternoon program. So I just wanted to give you an update on what's happening in the district court at the moment. Meantime, a private e-bike number plate scheme currently used at 9 Sydney schools could be rolled out statewide for $1 million within 90 days. And the private company I'm talking about is Ben Horwood's company, E-Bike Safety Australia. And you'll remember I've spoken to Ben multiple times on this program about safety around e-bikes. He contrasts with the Minns government's refusal to pursue number plates for private e-bikes. And New South Wales Transport Parliamentary Secretary Marjorie O'Neill claims the government scheme would cost between $10 million and $20 million and take years to implement, as it would require an entirely new registration system. Well, Mr. Horwood, whose pitch is being ignored by the Premier, Chris Minns, said his private scheme would be 10 times quicker and a fraction of the cost, and would include license plates and a website for uploading image and video complaints. While a draft state government scheme will introduce number plates for shared e-bikes, those plates will be company issued and not tied to a government database. New polling shows that the majority of motorists support mandatory number plates for e-bikes, a measure originally proposed by the opposition's transport spokeswoman, Natalie Ward. It's something I certainly agree with, the reason being that we need to identify those doing the wrong thing. And how do we identify them? Well, we identify them through a registration plate. And if you can afford the cost of one of these fat boy bikes or an e-bike, whatever they're called, $4,000 or more, surely you can afford a registration plate for them. That way, if you're down at your local shopping centre and there's some idiot driving or riding around like a goose, you can say, well, I saw a number plate of ABC123 when you report that to the local authorities. At the moment, what do? You ring the local police station and say, oh, I saw a bloke in a black jumper. He was wearing a red helmet and he was riding the bike like a lunatic. That doesn't help. So we need to identify these people doing the wrong thing, and maybe we'll get somewhere. 131873 is the number. Look, just before I get to a break, just on a light-hearted note, and you might have an opinion on this. In fact, you might like to weigh in on 131873. A few decades ago, right, music. The most popular music in the country was, classic Aussie rock. Some of this stuff.

So, you know, cold, chisel, mental, is anything screaming, Jets, there's a whole list. I mean, I'd be here all morning rattling them off. But what we listen to as a nation is changing because new data shows Australians have become the world's largest consumers of, get this, is this true? Dance music? Really? Wow. Well, that's not dance music. We know that. I'll see if I can dig up some dance music for you in just a moment. We're only behind Germany and America when it comes to total hours listened to the genre. Not only that, our biggest musical exports right now are dance artists including Rufus Du Sol, Troy Sivan, who celebrates a birthday today, and a bloke called Dom Dolla. Here he is.

can't believe I'm playing dance music on 2GB. Yeah! Anyway, that's Dom Dolla. You heard that before? I'm sure he gets a run on Triple J or something, but he's just sold out a 60,000-seat show at Marvel Stadium in Melbourne. He's apparently one of the biggest names in Aussie music at the moment. So if more Aussies are listening to dance music, have you jumped onto that trend, or are you of the view that it's all trash? I mean, that doesn't sound too bad, bit of dance music. Georgia and Chelsea will be out.

Jeez, imagine I had a headache listening to this. Doof, doof, doof, doof. Anyway, dance music, parents, the thing. So have you made the switch? 131873, the number, 2gb.com. Click onto the feedback icon. You can also text me 0460 873 873. Oh, here's a bit of Troye Sivan.

you what, with all due respect to Troy and with all due respect to Dom Dollar, Rufus DeSole, that sounds like something you get on a new pair of shoes. Just the Rufus DeSole, thanks. You can have all of that stuff, but I'm sticking with this.

0: time. That is music. So, are you a dance music fan or do you still go for the classics? 131873. We'll take a break. We'll come back with plenty more, including a very important commemoration happening over on the Northern Beaches.
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4: Well, this year marks 84 years since Japanese midget submarines attacked Sydney Harbour. On the evening of the 31st of May 1942, the harbour was plunged into chaos as three Japanese subs slipped past defences and launched a deadly attack, sinking HMAS Cuttable and claiming the lives of 21 sailors. For many Sydneysiders, it's a story that's still not well known. It brought war directly to Sydney and changed our city forever. Despite its significance, the story remains underreported and underappreciated in Sydney's collective memory. It's a story of bravery, tragedy and resilience of ordinary Australians thrust into extraordinary circumstances. It's also a story of a city that responded with unity, determination and a commitment to never forget. Today at the Defence of Sydney Monument in Manly, the community will gather to honour the courage and sacrifice of those who defended Sydney during the Second World War. And to speak more about the anniversary and the commemorations of the Japanese midget submarines attacking our harbour, we're joined this morning by Defence of Sydney Commemoration Chair John Platt. He's on the line. John, good morning to you.
5: Mark, good morning.
4: This is an extremely important commemoration, isn't it, over there at Manly today?
5: Mark, it is. Today is certainly a commemoration, and as you've mentioned, it's probably a reminder of when war arrived at our doorstep, Sydney, 84 years ago during World War II. It is a time, of course, that we remember the loss of 21 sailors on HMAS Cuttable, and I should say, along with the brave Japanese submariners doing their duty as well. And as mentioned, it is referred to as the time war came to Sydney. So on the night of the 31st of May 1942, the three Japanese submarines entered Sydney Harbour and they carried out the deadly attack which resulted in the sinking of HMAS Cuttable and the 21 sailors. Now, I suppose from my perspective and research, the city until then considered itself far away from World War II and far away from World War II front lines. So it brought home to this city the global conflict of World War II, and in a few ways that anybody could have really imagined. So, as you mentioned, despite its significance, the story perhaps remained underreported and underappreciated in Sydney's collective memory. And it's a story, of course, of bravery, of tragedy, of resilience, as you have certainly mentioned. Holding the Defence of Sydney service helps to preserve this wartime military history for Sydney. And I'd say that also that the Defence of Sydney service, which we have conducted since 1995, it also is an opportunity where the local community is involved. We use it to educate the community, and especially we use it to educate the school children, of which there are about 250 that will be here today at the Defence of Sydney Sydney Service, and they're from the local high schools, and they also present on various aspects of it.
4: It's so important too, John, for our kids and school students to learn more about this and to understand our history, because, I mean, I think about the world we're living in at the moment, John, and we watch some of these conflicts overseas, but, you know, we can't forget what happened back in 1942, because war happened in Sydney when those subs entered Sydney Harbour.
5: Indeed it did, and I think it was a big wake-up call for Sydney at the time. And of course, circumstances change now. As we mentioned, we should remember the sailors that lost their lives, but also sort of the brave submariners from Japan who at the time were doing their duty as well, who lost their lives at the time. And as we know with history, history's always worth remembering, because history can bring lessons forward to the future as well.
4: How far into Sydney Harbour did these subs get, John?
5: Well, one was actually caught in the submarine nets, which were across from sort of basically sort of Middle Harbour. One went a little bit, the other couple went a little bit further. Only one fired the torpedo that sank the HMAS Ascartable. So it was sort of in a bit further along than sort of Middle Harbour, sort of in roughly the Mossman area geographically.
4: Yeah. And there's a connection to this for you. I believe you served as an honorary aide to Sir Roden Cutler, VC, who laid the foundation stone for the Defence of Sydney Monument back in 1995. Can you talk to us about that?
5: Indeed, Mark. Look, I was honoured enough to be the aide-de-com or the ADC to Sir Roden Cutler VC, and as you know, he was the longest-serving governor of this state, and it goes without doubt a great Australian. The monument, which was the foundation stone for the monument, was laid by Sir Roden Cutler on the 27th of May 1995, and then it was unveiled by the governor at the time, who was Rear Admiral Peter Sinclair in 1995. I was honoured and fortunate enough at that time to be the commanding officer here at the School of Artillery up on North Head before it moved in 1997 to Victoria. So, look, for me, it's very significant.
4: It's not only significant. I mean, if I'm to think about you yourself, John, I mean, you're a decorated veteran, recipient of the Conspicuous Service Cross for Outstanding Leadership. And, you know, if I'm to think about our harbour right now, we think about Garden Island, where we've got our naval ships there in the water, and to what happened back in 1942. I mean, if I'm to think about your service career as a veteran, and to think more broadly about the important role that our Defence Force plays in the defence of this country, it just goes to show that while we stand together on Anzac Day and Remembrance Day, it's important for us to come together and commemorate these important milestones in our history, like 1942. So while we pause on those significant days and events to remember what happened, I think every day we should be certainly thinking about the important role that our Defence Force plays, but also the sacrifice of the men and women who have worn that uniform. Is that fair?
5: Look, that's very well said, Mark. And look, perhaps I should just mention what the Australia Remembers Committee does. Australia Remembers Northern Beaches and North Shore. We are there to promote and preserve the local military history, to honour distinguished service personnel, and to foster community engagement in remembrance activities such as this. In addition, talking about sort of our history, our focus is to preserve the wartime and military history of the Northern Beaches and the North Shore. That's our focus. To campaign for funds to undertake projects that commemorate our military history, and I'll talk a little bit about that in a second. And then to assist with the interests and welfare of former and serving members of the Australian Defence Force, which is important to us and important to RSL organisations who are very involved in today's activity as well. We also encourage and foster community involvement in all of the projects that we do, and we continue to educate the community. And we have a focus, as I mentioned before, on our youth, and we do that through the schools that are represented here today. Mark, one of the things, other things that we do is that we have placed several plaques in the community for our former local distinguished service and civilian personnel. And there are some very, very interesting ones, such as Squadron Leader John Williams, Distinguished Flying Cross. He was a leader among 76 men who escaped from Nazi Germany's infamous Stalag Luft III prison in March 1944, before being tracked down and executed by the Gestapo at age 24. Now, these events led to the basis of the movie The Great Escape.
6: Right.
5: And in fact, Squadron Leader John Williams was the carpenter in the real Great Escape, not the Hollywood version. So a plaque is in Manly, on Manly Lifesaving Club, for John Willie Williamson. One of the other plaques is actually Second Lieutenant Patrick Healy, who in 1912 was an Olympian from Manly who was killed in August 1918 during the Second Battle of the Somme. And he's the only Australian Olympic gold medalist to be killed in battle.
6: Wow.
5: And we have as a plaque in Manly for him. So we do that so that people walking around the community can actually sort of see and have an interest and have a knowledge and have an education of those that actually served our country and those who actually made also the ultimate sacrifice.
6: Brilliant. John, you're a wonderful man, mate. Thank you for your service. It'll be a very special day down there at Manly today, the Defence of Sydney Monument. Appreciate you joining us and sharing some of those stories. Thanks so much.
5: Thank you, Mark. Have a good day.
6: Good on you, John. That's the Defence of Sydney Commemoration Chair, John Platt. The commemorations for the attack on Sydney Harbour that happened way back on the 31st of May, 1942. Well, let's get to the open line, 131873. Alan is at Ingleside. Alan, good morning to you.
7: Yes.
6: Alan, you're on the air, mate. Go for your life.
7: I just had a few things. My late dad was a shift electrician at Naval Dockyard. He was on duty that night. They soaked the cuttable.
6: Yeah.
7: He was walking along the fitting out wharf there near the entrance to the Captain Cook Graving Dock. And the next minute, the old cuttable was blown to smithereens in front of him.
6: Yeah. That's why we wanted to make sure we commemorated it today, Alan. And you're quite emotional, and I understand why, mate. But you know, it's an important part of our history, and one that we'll never ever forget. And which is why we really wanted to seize on it today and commemorate it with John Platt. Alan, look after yourself, mate. Thanks for calling in. Jeff's at Hornsby. Morning, Jeff.
8: Oh, good morning. I have also a story. My father, during the war, was making gearboxes for tanks, and he lived at Mossman, and they were halfway across the harbour when the cuttable blew up, and there was a American battleship, well, not battleship, cruiser or destroyer, that was in the harbour, just started firing at anything that was moving. They suddenly turned around and hit behind Fort Denison.
6: Mm.
8: And they were dropping depth charges, enormous, lot of activity happening and firing and the whole thing. It went on for a couple of hours, and then eventually they went flat out across to the wharf at Mossman, and he got off. But he said, oh, it was just unbelievable. They just didn't know what the hell was happening. It was a really frightening kind of thing for him.
6: Well, Jeff, especially during the war, and you know, I don't think, given what John was saying, anyone expected for the war to end up in Sydney Harbour, but it did. 21 sailors lost their lives in the sinking of HMAS Cuttable, and those Japanese midget subs made their way all the way down to that Mossman area in Sydney Harbour. Jeff, thanks for sharing that story for us, mate. I really appreciate you calling through on the open line, of course, which today is thanks to Amaysim. 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So, yeah, really, really important commemoration. I've also had a lot of feedback come through in relation to the music. Doof Doof would give aspirin a headache from Steve at Milpera. Craig says, Mark, I go to my local gym on the Central Coast and that's all they play, dance music. So I hijack the karaoke machine and play all sorts of Australian music, Cold Chisel, NXS, all that stuff you like. It's much better than the dance music. Thank you for that. Mark, all those bands you rattled off sounds like the names of diseases. What, Rufus DeSole and Dom Dollar? Thank you. Turn that rubbish off, Mark. Aussie music or country and some American music's okay. Jeez, I never thought we'd get such a response. Mark, over the back of my house, the young ones have parties and you don't hear music or lyrics. It's just thump, thump, thump, rather nauseating. And Damien says, rock and roll by the 20th century craftsmen and women is the timeless way to go. Thank you, Damo. Rock on, he says. Yeah, rock on to you. It's a Friday, so why not? We'll take a break at 29 to midday. The boys from Better after this. But on the way to the break, I want to shout out Steve from Aria Homes New South Wales, one of our advertisers here on 2GB. I stopped in to see their display home in Lithgow when I was up there a couple of weeks ago. And Aria Homes New South Wales is stepping up to help you save when building a new home. 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
22: 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Download the Better app today. What are you really gambling with?
21: Yes, Duncan McRae is with us while, of course, the boss is overseas doing some very important research for what's to come for the remainder of 2026. Duncan, good morning to you.
23: Good morning, Mark, Piggy and all the listeners. Hope everyone's having a great Friday. A bit disappointing for us last night, the way the result went, but hopefully we can find a winner for the punters during the weekend.
21: Yeah, you know what, Duncan? Sometimes we've just got to give one away and just sort of look after the good stories, and I think Kieran Foran's a good story, so mate, we'll just have to cop it on the chin like we do, us Rabbitoh supporters, eh?
23: Yeah, I thought there were a few controversies last night, just to say that.
21: Yeah, I'm with you. Mark, Piggy Riddell's on the other line. Hello, Piggy.
24: Yeah, morning, Levy. Morning, Duncan.
21: Was house robbed?
24: Geez, there were some interesting decisions, weren't there? what about the sticky spray?
21: Yeah. He doesn't miss sticky.
23: What about David Fafita tackle? Come on, man.
24: It's a knock on every day of the week.
21: Yeah, good. Hey, Piggy, are you into your dance music?
24: Oh, look, Levy, not these days.
21: Oh, really?
24: See, Why is that?
21: Well, I was just talking about a story. Apparently, Dom Dollar and Rufus DeSoul, they're the most popular musical artists in the country at the moment. Here's a bit of Dom Dollar.
25: I give a rhyme or dust, guaranteed to make it right if your night is a bust.
21: You would have been up on the podiums in King's Cross with the glow sticks, wouldn't you, back in the day to this?
24: Yeah, I'm not too sure about this one. I haven't heard that one, Levy. I'm not up to date with my dance music.
21: Come on, give us some lyrics. What do you reckon? Yeah, wow, interesting. Not my cup of tea, but anyway, it's to their own. Thanks, Piggy, I really appreciate that. Well done.
24: Let's
21: get into the footy. Melbourne Storm and Newcastle, 6 o'clock tonight, Duncan. The price is on this one.
23: Yeah, a bit of late money for Newcastle, boys. They're 230 into 225 now. The Storm out to $1.65, and they're giving Newcastle 3.5 start for tonight's game.
24: Yeah, I'm going to follow that money, Dunk. I'm with Duncan there. I like the Knights tonight. I think they can cause the upset and they can get the victory.
21: We go to the game that we'll be calling, Canberra and the Roosters. We're on air from 7 with the continuous call team, myself, Piggy and J-Moz. Duncan, the price is here.
23: Yeah, what a ripper game this will be, boys. 220 the Raiders at home. I'm sure it'll be nice and warm down there. $1.67 for the Chookies, and they're giving away 2.5 start.
24: Yeah, I think the Roosters bounce back and I think they get the job done, that.
21: I looked it up earlier, Duncan. Kick-off at 8 o'clock tonight, it'll be 3 degrees.
24: Oh.
21: Do you ever play in the freezing cold or the snow, Duncan, back in your playing days?
23: I did. I played in England for a long time. I remember we played in Canberra one time and they used to have those bar heaters in the visiting change rooms and they'd turn it on for you and you couldn't reach high enough to turn them off. So then you'd run out and think, this isn't too bad, Dad. And you run out and just go, oh, mate, please.
21: Freezing.
23: Get me on the Uncle Gus back to Sydney, please.
21: Love it. 5:30 tomorrow, the Cowboys and the Dolphins. I'll call this with Daryl and Piggy.
23: Yeah, 245. I think it's Queensland Day, isn't it? $1.58 for the Finns, 4.5 start for the Cowboys.
24: Yeah, I'm going to take the Cowboys. I'm going to take the Outsiders. I think they've done a great job to start the season. They've got a bye next week, so they'll be keen to get the 2 points here.
21: We then go to the Brisbane Broncos and the Gold Coast Titans. Mike Pearcell and Josh Morris with this one.
23: Yeah, what an interesting game this is, boys. $1.52, the Broncos at home, $2.90 the Titans, and they've got 8.5 start.
24: I think you just got to expect the Broncos to bounce back. They were terrible last week against my Dragons, and I expect Madge to have them ready to go.
21: Oh, my Dragons, he's getting in early. 2 o'clock Sunday, West Tigers, Penrith, Duncan.
23: Yeah, the Panthers have got $1.25 into $1.20 now in the head-to-head. The Tigers out to $4.60 in the start now, 13.5 for the West Tigers.
24: Yeah, Panthers to win that one. Got their players back in. They rested a few last week. I think they get it done.
21: 4 o'clock, game of the round. The Sharkies and the Dragons, the local derby to be called by Matty Thompson, Daryl Broman and Cooper Johns, Duncan.
23: Yeah, want to be a ripper, but the Sharkies, after their good win last week, $1.28, $3.70 for Piggies Dragons coming from their first win of the year, and an 11.5 start for St. George Illawarra.
24: Dragons to go back-to-back, Levy. Back-to-back in the local derby.
21: Jeez, I don't mind that $3.70, given there's no Nicho Hynes and no Blake Brayley for the Sharkies.
24: Yeah, they're two massive outs for the Sharkies, so it'll be interesting to see how they cover those, but I'm on the Dragons.
21: Okay. And then on Monday, I'm going to back up and call some footy after the morning show with Piggy and Daryl Duncan. We've got the Bulldogs and the Eels. Hopefully a big crowd out there at a core stadium.
23: Yeah, should be a ripper, boys. And $1.50, the Doggies' favourites here. $2.60 for the Eels, and they've got 5.5 start for Monday footy.
24: Earlier in the week, Levy, I was going to brush my Eels, but I've decided I'm going to stick solid with them. I'm going to tip my Eels on Monday, and purely for the fact that I might bump into their coach at the game on Monday. So,
21: you wonder why he's not talking to you. All you do is tip against his team.
24: Well, I've been getting a result lately.
21: Yeah, true. Duncan, big day racing tomorrow at Eagle Farm. We've got the Queensland Oaks. We've got the Queensland Day Stakes. We've got racing at Randwick, 10 races, first at 11 o'clock. Flemington in Melbourne. What are some of the horses that have been back with the better punters?
23: Yeah, well, the Queensland Oaks, boys, that's race 8, number 1, Panova for J-Mac. It's been 440 into 360 now. Best back run up there is race 7, number 12, King Zephyr, 360 into 240. And in Sydney, late in the day, race 10, number 16, Nitro for Peter Snowden, 370 into 250. And also race 9, number 5, Formal Display is 5 into 390. And they're your market movers.
21: Righto, Piggy. Tomorrow's a big day. Before we get your tip, the Great Flying Destiny goes around. What race will it win? And apparently it's carrying a big weight. Is this true?
24: Yeah, well, Levy, that's going to be my tip tomorrow. I'm backing Flying Destiny to make it 5 wins in a row. It's won its last 4. What are we? Eagle Farm, race 3, number 2, Flying Destiny.
21: Race 3, number 2 in Brisbane at Eagle Farm. Geez, I know Michael Friedman's got he's got the top weight in the race to be ridden by your arch nemesis, Clarkie. Tim Clark, tomorrow. So,
24: he better not win.
21: Geez, if the top weight wins this and knocks you out of play, Flying Destiny, it'll be a drama. What price about Flying Destiny, Duncan?
23: Yeah, to make it 5 in a row, boys, $5.50 for the Great Pigmeister's horse.
21: $5.50. Well, why don't you throw Flying Destiny into your Dragons? Geez, that'd get a nice little price for the double. Piglet?
24: I would, Levy. That'd be a really nice price. Good Saturday and good Sunday as well, it would be.
21: Fantastic. All right, Duncan, stay warm, mate. Enjoy the footy and we'll do it again next week.
23: Thank you, boys. Have a wonderful weekend. Appreciate it.
21: Great job. Thank you, mate. And to you, Piggy, I will see you tonight and again tomorrow.
24: See you this afternoon, Levy.
21: Excellent. We'll see you then. And good luck with Flying Destiny to the connections as well. I should have asked him whether he's got his brother-in-law going up to Brisbane to watch. I think they're all a part of it. So, Barrier 3, Flying Destiny tomorrow. Race 3, number 2. What time does it jump? 12:53. 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So Betr, B-E-T-R, if you're having a bet on the footy or the racing right across the weekend. 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Keeping in mind, we've got the Canterbury Bulldogs and Parramatta on the public holiday Monday. 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
21: It certainly is 131 873 the number. Go the Destiny from Susan. 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Michael McLaren's back. Hello, Michael.
26: Hi, Mark. I didn't know Rob had a pricey telco. That's a very personal message for Rob. Do all your text messages get information like that?
21: Absolutely,
26: from you?
21: They do. You know.
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26: I know.
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21: Well, you know what? If you're a business, and I should say this, because I was out to lunch yesterday with a couple of people, and a gentleman there said, "Mark, how do I do some advertising on 2GB? You know, I hear you talking about whether it's CPAP Direct, whether it's, ARIA Homes, New South Wales." I said, "Well, we can put you in contact with somebody because he's got a pretty successful business that he'd like to do some promotion with."
26: Make it a little bit bigger.
21: And the same goes to all of our listeners out there. If you would like us to spruik your business and talk about what you do, just get in touch with us here at 2GB. 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
26: We've got some really good new direct sales people downstairs too, so they know how it works with small business particularly. It's wonderful connections.
21: And it's amazing. I mean, what I say to a lot of our advertisers and people that come up to me, the reason why I think what we do works for people is because we're not background noise. We're talking directly to our audience. And, you know, a lot of people stop me in the shops going, "Mark, what's that construction company you're talking about? Or what's that CPAP machine you're talking about?" So that shows that it works. So get in touch with us, folks. And if you'd like us to promote and advertise your business here on 2GB, we'd be more than happy to do it.
26: The thing about it is, you know, a lot of businesses see the economy slowing, which it is, and think, "Oh, I better pull back." But for what it's worth, my advice would be now is the time to advertise because, you know, advertising leads generally to greater sales, better product differentiation in the market. And a lot of your competitors will be pulling back. So, you know, there's a little more exclusivity at this time, if indeed the money's there to do it.
21: Well said, well said. What have you got coming up this afternoon? A
26: couple of different things. Hair the Musical. I'll be speaking with Glenn Elston. It's very kind of them to write a musical about me. And it's playing at the Theatre Royal from June 6 to July 12. anyway, that'll be a lot of fun. It's a great musical, great songs in here. Alice is here with Real Estate. Of course, we've been touching on the slowing nature of the property market. We'll get these numbers from Domain today, the auction clearance rates, just how many properties are actually being put forward in the first place. It's also going in the wrong direction if you've just bought in. Indy Thomas is the co-owner and the head baker of Full Proof. Now, this is the latest craze, like the latest. They're queuing up for this thing down at Potts Point. Donuts, all right? Today's International Donut Day. We've got Indy coming in. They do a chicken salt donut.
21: What?
26: Well, I haven't tried it, but I'm not going to knock it till I've tried it. I'm sort of thinking, a bit like focaccia, you know.
21: I'd give it a go.
26: I'd give it a go. Mm. I'll leave one aside for you.
21: Well, I'd ask you this. Mm. Like, you're a man about town, you know, you've got a bit of experience on a whole range of things. You've got an opinion on everything. When it comes to donuts, do you like the ones that are just covered in icing, M&Ms, all that, marshmallows, or are you a basic cinnamon man?
26: I'm not fussy. They're all good. You get a really good donut in Haberfield. Mm. There's a bakery there called Raphael's Blue Bakery. And they have the best.
21: Well, why are they the
26: donuts?
21: Best?
26: Oh, because they're just, they are awesome. They're big, you know, like, say, that's this working for radio, isn't it? About this big. They're fluffy, they're crispy on the outside. There's more sugar than could sink the Titanic on them. Mm. And then the jam filling, they are. I'll tell you what I'll do. I'll bring one in for you next week.
21: Okay.
26: It's a main course, not an entree.
21: Jeez, you've talked it up.
26: It's good. I'm telling you, it's good. There was a queue out the front this morning.
21: What's the name of the place?
26: Raphael's.
21: Raphael's at where? Haberfield.
26: Haberfield.
21: Raphael's. Yeah. Okay. I'm going to look it up.
26: It's good.
21: All right. It's
26: good.
21: Tell me, like, shoot me down on this. Is it bad that I had two donuts prior to 8 o'clock this morning?
26: I've already had one. But no, because they've got a hole in the middle. I mean, half of it's air.
21: You're making me feel better about
26: this. Have three. Right, I mean, there's five on the Olympic flag. You might as well. And also, there's a problem with this varroa mite. I know it sort of comes and goes with news. Mm. But in Queensland, they reckon about 60% of the hives have been wiped out. And that's got a big impact on pollination and all this sort of. Yep. So I'll speak to Fiona Chambers from the Bee Foundation about that and just get the latest about what's happening with the bees.
21: You've got a busy day.
26: Yeah.
21: A busy show. Thank you, Michael.
26: Yeah, thanks, Mark.
21: Have a great weekend. Good luck to your Tigers as well.
26: Go the Tigers.
21: Go the Tigers. There he is, Michael McLaren. He's on your radio after midday.

0: Yeah, here's a nice story to finish the week. While social media rarely receives such acclaim, it's responsible for the remarkable discovery. A chance discovery on social media has helped reunite a Sydney woman with one of her father's long-lost World War I medals. Nearly four decades after his death, 96-year-old Shirley Collins had almost given up hope of ever seeing any of her dad Bert Hobday's missing medals. She went onto social media and she ended up finding them. And a gentleman by the name of Mark Phillips travelled from Canberra to Sydney to personally return the medal. So what a great story that is. All I really need is a little goodness. 5 to midday.
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0: Before I get out of here, of course, National Donut Day. Just another shout-out to Krispy Kreme, Donut King, Daniel's Donuts for looking after the crew here at 2GB. You've certainly given us a sugar high. And I'll have a bit of a crash this afternoon before I have a little snooze and come back and to call the footy. Please make sure the donuts are gone before I come back to call the footy tonight. Thank you. That's it for me today. Thank you very much for your company. Gee, we've had another busy week. I feel like I say that at the end of every Friday. Thank you to my team, headed up by Jacob, Chelsea, Georgia, Pat, We've got Chris in the adjoining studio. Thank you for all your work on the show this week. And thank you for listening and for all your feedback as well. It's the feedback that drives the conversation. So keep them coming. And if you've got a story for us, mark@2gb.com. Michael's up after the news at midday. I'm back from 7 o'clock tonight with the Continuous Call team. Have a great long weekend. I'll see you around the roundabout. Bye-bye.
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14: It's 12 degrees in Canberra, partly cloudy today and 15 the top. From the Capital Radio Newsroom, good afternoon. I'm Tia Priest-Willamott. The local Liberals won't be getting any help from the federal leader as the party continues to deal with inner conflict. Former Liberals MLA Leanne Casley quit the party this week, citing bullying, intimidation and threats of physical assault from members. Federal opposition leader Angus Taylor says the party need to sort things out so there can be a good chance of a Liberal senator.
15: I want to see them electable at the ACT level, and I want to see a Liberal senator back in the ACT, and I've been working closely with Nick Tyrrell, a fantastic candidate. He's working his ass off, and good on him, because he wants to see change in the ACT and he wants to see change in Australia, and we need it.
14: The federal government claims its contentious tax legislation will help stop the rise of One Nation. Speaking at an economic forum today, the Prime Minister will defend his reforms to capital gains tax and negative gearing. Anthony Albanese will argue the measures can help halt a populist wave by improving Australia's social cohesion. The opposition says Labor has not presented a coherent narrative on the purpose of the changes. Latest figures from the National Anti-Scam Centre show Australians lost more than $76 million to fraud in the first 3 months of this year. The ACCC data shows that fewer scams were reported over the period when compared with the same time last year. Deputy Chairwoman Katrina Lowe says scammers are becoming more sophisticated.
16: So be cautious if a website or ad creates a sense of urgency or promises a really great bargain or high return. In those sort of circumstances, remember those three words: stop, check, protect.
14: A new report from the Australian National Audit Office has found ANU leadership approved a multi-million dollar cost-cutting program without clear evidence that it would work. The $250 million Renew ANU program was introduced under former Vice Chancellor Genevieve Bell and saw job cuts and course movements. The report recommended the university learn from the program to ensure future proposals are supported by a documented business case. Animal Liberation ACT say they will be maintaining a presence at targeted reserves while ACT parks undertake a kangaroo culling operation. From next Tuesday till July 31st, sections of Canberra's nature parks will be closed from 6am till 6pm for visitor safety. The activist organisation says the cull raises ethical concerns about the deliberate killing of animals.

0: there. It'll hit us who will be out there waiting for the test, but we're testing the system on people's phones.
1: And Andrew Mountbatten Windsor has been photographed with a large bruise across his face. There has been no official comment yet, though, on what happened to the disgraced royal. In the news ahead, the ACT government has announced it will begin a new public housing pipeline program to build and buy an additional 450 new public homes. And the Lifeline Book Fair is back at the National Convention Centre this weekend. Plus, the latest finance and sport right here at 2CC.
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1: The ACT government has announced it will begin a new public housing pipeline program to build and buy an additional 450 new public homes supported by the Territory Priority Projects legislation. This is thanks to a $364 million investment in next week's budget. The government say they're using a hybrid delivery model combining new builds on greenfield land, redevelopment of existing sites and market acquisitions to accelerate delivery and response to market conditions. Today's budget announcement also sees a major step up in investment in the existing public housing, with $183.4 million going towards strengthening public housing repairs and maintenance. Following this week's wet weather, ACT Government turf sports grounds remain closed for training until Sunday. Grounds will reopen for training activity on Monday. However, all sports grounds are open for match play from today and across the long weekend. Grounds will continue to be closely monitored during the weekend. And the Lifeline Book Fair is back at the National Convention Centre this weekend. From today through till Sunday, a wide range of books, magazines, comics, records and more will be on offer, with the funding going back to Lifeline's local crisis support service. More information can be found via the Lifeline Canberra website.
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1: Checking petrol prices, unleaded is $1.77 at the Ampol in Nichols. It's $1.73 at the Metro in Mitchell, and it's $1.81 at the 7-Eleven in Phillip.
5: The latest finance report.
1: The ASX 200 is down 61 points at 8,624. Gold is selling at $4,445 an ounce, and one Australian dollar is buying at 71.15 US cents.
5: Sports update.
1: Raiders coach Ricky Stewart is hoping to bring last week's performance to tonight's game against the Roosters. The Green Machine broke an eight-year drought when they beat the Cowboys at home on Sunday, and they'll be looking for another win this week. Stewart says they played with confidence.
6: They did. You could see they played with a lot of confidence, and it worked, you know. And again, it was needed. We know what we got as a footy team, and there wasn't a bad player. And that's what makes a team performance, to be honest.
1: Kickoff is at 8 p.m. Meanwhile, the Broncos are desperate for a win tomorrow night when they take on the Titans. The Brisbane side have lost their last four games and went down to the Gold Coast side the last time they met in April. Head coach Michael Maguire says the team know what they need to do.
7: Yeah, the boys have jumped back into it. Obviously, you know, we looked through it and spoke about obviously the performance, and it wasn't real fond of. But you know, we had to go through it. So it's about responding, and the players have gone about training now, and we've got to make sure we get ourselves into the place we know we can.
1: And the Western Bulldogs will welcome back Cody Waitman when they play Hawthorn at the MCG tonight. The forward hasn't played since 2024 following a string of injuries. Dogs coach Luke Beveridge says Waitman's return will make a huge difference.
8: Definitely will get a spiritual lift, there's no doubt, because some teammates just get inside your bones a little bit more than others, where you know how much they care for you. And in a way, it motivates others to give back.
1: And that's the latest from the Capital Radio Newsroom.
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1: Partly cloudy today in a top of 15. A morning frost before a mostly sunny day tomorrow and 14. 13 and another frost before a partly cloudy day on Sunday, then 15 and sunny conditions on Monday. Right now it's 12 degrees in Kayleen, it's 13 degrees in Dixon and it's 13 degrees in Lyons.
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1: Well, we've made it to Friday. That's got to be a good thing, and it's nice to have your company over the next 3 hours. Thank you for joining us. 131873, the open line number. We're here till 3 o'clock, and then, of course, Clinton will be here with Sydney now. And then we've got a weekend of football in front of us. Tigers taking on the Panthers. Looked at the betting odds. I don't know the Tigers have much of, but look, you know, it'll be a good crowd to come back on Sunday, and you just never know your luck in a big city. Maybe Nathan Cleary will trip over a loose shoelace or something and be taken off the ground, and then Yo will slip on a banana peel and he has to go off, and then To'o will stub his toe-o and he'll go off, and we might be in with a chance. You just never know. I mean, rugby league is that sort of a game, isn't it? Between now and 3 o'clock, I want to speak with Glenn Elston. Glenn will be with me in the studio after 1 o'clock. He's the director of Hair the Musical. It's been around a while, hasn't it, Hair? But it's back, playing at the Theatre Royal, and that's June 6 to July 12, so from tomorrow, for the better part of a month and a bit. And it's going to sell very well, but we'll be giving you all the good oil, the inside run on Hair for 2026. Alice is back with Real Estate from Domain. It is a fortnightly segment, of course, and it's very appropriate we speak to Alice today following what we were discussing yesterday with the rising concerns about negative equity, the slowing property market. That's slowed down, turbocharged by the government's triple tax lie whammy, on top of what was already a slowing Sydney and Melbourne market due to international economic pressures and rising interest rates, so on and so forth. So Alice at about 20 to 2. After 2 o'clock Friday food, it's International Donut Day today. There's a Salvation Army war connection to all of that. We might outline what all that is a little later. Thank you to the team at Donut King, by the way. They brought this enormous box of cinnamon donuts. Now, we've got four on the team. Joel's on some sort of sugar-free catastrophe at the moment, so he's not having anything. We've got two Olivia, so it's 01 and 02 out there today. I think between them they've had half a donut. So that leaves 22 or 23 and a half donuts for me. Okay, that could be a challenge, but it might be one I'm willing to... No, I'm not going to do that. But anyway, thank you to them. But we've got Indy Thomas coming in, co-owner and head baker at Full Proof. Now, you may not have heard of them because they're only really, really new, but they are getting rave reviews. They are famous for donuts. So what a perfect day to speak to Indy. It's a mother-daughter team. Indy's the daughter. And they're down there at Potts Point. I think it's Potts Point. And they have gone viral, as it were, because they do a savoury donut among the sweet ones, a chicken salt donut, a sort of homage to Australia, chicken salt donut. Now, some would say, that sounds a bit... I'm not going to knock it till I try it. I reckon there could be something to that. I mean, Joel's giving the old snide sort of look here, but I think chicken salt donut might work. I mean, why not? We have savoury bread, we have savoury, you know, focaccias and things which are fluffy sort of breads. Why wouldn't it work? So I'll be looking forward to that after 2 o'clock. I will report to you. And before we go, the situation with bees and the varroa mite. You know, a lot of this is sort of out of sight, mind for a lot of us. But I did make the point toward the end of last year that I'd noticed when the spring blossoms came out in our house, in our garden, we got a lot of fruit trees and the like, barely any traditional bees were pollinating the flower buds. Now, there was something pollinating because a lot of them did turn into fruit. There were tiny little native bees, and the bloke up the road actually has a beehive of Australian native bees, the smallest little things, but they don't sting you. They're wonderful little creatures. And I think they might have been doing their marvel in our garden. But the traditional sort of, you know, yellow and black bee, nowhere to be seen. I think I saw two throughout the whole season, yet our trees were flushed with the most incredible pink and white flowers, blossom flowers. And then when I raised that, many of you said, you know, I've noticed the same sort of thing. Now, part of the story will be varroa. This mite is killing bees left, right and centre, destroying hives. We believe that up to 60% of the hives, I think, in Queensland have been wiped out because of this varroa mite. You know, see, we can react as humans pretty quickly to floods and fires and those sort of natural disasters because we can see the devastation, the impact as it wipes away houses and destroys bridges and, you know, so on and so forth, burns hectares of bushland. We can see that, very tangible. A little disease, we're a mite that is destroying the beehives, well, you know, most of us would have no idea about much of that, but we will start to see the impact if the pollinators aren't around to pollinate. That will have a big impact on farming, and that will then have feed-on impacts to what we pay at the supermarket for fruits and vegetables and all sorts of things. So this is important, and I'll speak to Fiona Chambers about that later in the program. So stay there, plenty coming your way, and anything else that happens in the news, we'll let you know as well as best as we can. 131873. Quarter past 12. Well, I wanted to begin the show today by asking you, I think what sounds like a very simple question, and it's this. Do you think the media is doing its job? Well, perhaps that's a little too broad, considering, you know, the media does cover everything from news to sport to finance to, you know, reality television and Top of the Pops. Okay, so let me rephrase the question. I'll ask it this way. Is the media, the news media in this country, doing its job? Now, before people start firing from the hip, I just want you to consider the question, because I happen to think this is one of those propositions that has a yes and no answer, and I'll explain. Now, on a purely information level, I reckon many people will say that the media, when taken in totality, rather than one organisation or one channel in isolation, are doing a pretty good job in disseminating what are the news stories of the day to those who want to know. Between the 6 o'clock news on the television, to the hourly radio news here, the online newspapers, not to mention, of course, 24-hour news channels, the average consumer, if they shop around a little bit, will get a reasonable sense of what is happening, who's making headlines, the latest in sporting results, stock market moves, weather, yeah, and the odd quirky yarn, you know, something about a panda or something that you'll want to tell your friends about. And then if we add social media feeds on top of that mantle of traditional journalism, or legacy media, as it's now known, then really, you know, the world's your oyster, as long as you know how to tell a fresh oyster from a dud. But once we move beyond the layer of simply sharing headlines, the question before us, I think, starts to get a little complicated. Because when opinion intersects with news, which it increasingly does, driven by consumer demand to be told what to think, not simply what's worth thinking about, then passions on this issue do come to the surface. Now, many people listening now have said that the Australian media is too skewed to the left, and that the taxpayer-funded broadcasters in particular are conservative no-go zones. Many have pointed out that the ABC, for example, the fact that they had a radio show in South Australia hosted by known conservatives called Counterpoint, sort of said it all. But you see, now even Counterpoint ceases to exist. And whilst impartiality is difficult to achieve when you're playing in the opinion space, the ABC's charter requires its personalities to present the news and to discuss the issues in an impartial manner. And yet, a straw poll, I think, would no doubt find that the average Australian reckons impartiality eats alone at the Ultimo lunchroom. I mean, you're right, remember that even the Chaser Boys once joked that the keep left sign at the ABC car park's entry was more mission statement than traffic direction. But it's not just the ABC that struggles with these sorts of things, albeit they are obliged, due to their funding arrangements, to rigidly enforce balance. In this increasingly partisan world, where people are being encouraged to re-embrace tribalism, sort of an us-and-themism, to identify in cohorts rather than simply as human beings with shared purpose, most media outlets are trying to navigate a difficult path, where no opinion equates to no audience, and no audience means no commercial appeal. And to be blunt, at stations like this, we try to get the balance right between sharing information and promoting opinion. I mean, the talk model, as you know, is built around people tuning in each day to be presented with an interpretation of the news of the day. But at least the open line can act as a forum where dissenting points of view can be aired and a plurality of thought can be harvested. But you see, many other forms of media are much more tightly controlled than us. Their relationship with the wider world is less intimate, it's less immediate, more distant, it's more aloof. And as shows, there's a certain elitism that's germinated, a sort of a top-down fourth estate knows best aura that's thrived before the internet, but it's now being challenged by the democratizing impact of social media. Now, the reason I raise all of this today, the reason why I do that, is because as we speak in the United States, the traditional media is undergoing what looks like a giant handbrake turn. having gone pedal to the metal down the left-wing highway. All of a sudden, one by one, the big broadcasters are slamming on the brakes and they're changing direction. And I can tell you why in one word. Trump. Having completely misread the mood of the American voting public in 2025, CBS, ABC, Disney, Paramount, PBS, and the majority of the cable channels like CNN and MSNBC, well, they became stuck in the proverbial mud as the tide went out. And having gone all out to back Kamala Harris and pretend that there was no story about Biden's declining health and all of that, of course, until it was unavoidable, their audiences were in precipitous decline, chasing only their credibility down the chute. Behind the scenes, it seems that Trump and some in his inner circle started to put pressure on the management of these organizations, and they've effected some important changes. New directors and news bosses have been hired. Programs have been put on notice. The C-suite have put their foot down. And change is happening. Now, the test will be whether the pendulum swings too far, or whether, for some of the flagship news and current affairs shows, a sensible recalibration can finally be achieved. But the big one to watch is 60 Minutes. Now, they're at CBS. Barry Weiss has been brought in to iron it out, as well as a bloke called Nick Bilton. Now, he's already ruffled feathers and fired, I think, one of the stars. But unlike CNN and MSNBC, the ratings for 60 Minutes actually weren't too bad. But its credibility suffered during the last election, certainly after they favourably edited that interview with Kamala Harris, the one that sort of chopped and diced the word salad and made her look a little more succinct than she really was. I mean, it's important to note what's really going on here. CBS is under new management. CBS's parent company is Paramount. Late last year, Paramount was purchased by Skydance Media, owned by the billionaire Ellison family. The Ellisons are strong supporters of Trump. There are rumbles that he's also after CNN. And for the American left, well, I'm pretty sure the thoughts of Oscar Wilde are coming to mind. That is, to lose one sympathetic outlet would be a misfortune, but to lose two? Carelessness. And in so many ways, they only have themselves to blame. You see, despite their insistence that what they do is courageous, fearless journalism, holding the powerful to account and all that sort of stuff, many Americans have come to the conclusion that what a lot of their output really is a mouthpiece for the Democrat Party, and that the stories they choose to highlight are more often than not enmeshed in topics closer to the Democrat agenda than that of the Republicans. Now, of course, in the early days of the Australian media, like the current American media, the news proprietors, the story was one of bias, vested interests, the exercise of power. I mean, the figure of Citizen Kane wasn't a figment of someone's imagination. It was the caricature of the typical media baron of the early 20th century. But in recent decades, a certain left bias has cemented itself across newsrooms, not just in America, but throughout the Western world. And to their dismay, in America at least, Trump, determined to flip the script and supported by some wealthy friends, is blowing the status quo apart. It might, in fact, end up being his most significant domestic legacy. But closer to home, the same questions about accuracy, bias, and the value of the media are also being asked. I think we are, generally speaking, better served than our American friends, but there is, of course, much room for improvement. The ABC is the obvious starting place, but it goes well beyond them. We all need to look under the hood and fine-tune the motor of information that we drive. For example, as veteran journalist Paul Kelly wrote just earlier this week, it's probably about time that a few in the media start to apply the same serious scrutiny to One Nation's policy platform that they've been applying to Labor and the Liberals for years. Mark's excellent interview with Senator Sean Bell this morning, I think, proves the point. But more than that, there's also a role for the general public to play in this important challenge. As I said earlier, in pandering to one side or the other, many media outlets are simply reacting to this growing phenomena among news consumers to seek out stories and opinions that they agree with rather than remain open to a range of perspectives. I think the boffins call it confirmation bias or something like that, and it's why so many on the left were convinced, completely convinced, that Trump was unelectable second time around, until he wasn't. But those on the right will also need to be aware of its siren song. It was part of the reason why Dutton lost so heavily at the last election. And as we all know, lightning can strike twice.
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3: Nationals MP and former Deputy Prime Minister Michael McCormack has been involved in an altercation outside the Eastlake Football Club in Kingston.
0: And world news impacts.
4: Donald Trump has also claimed all shooting will stop between Israel and Hezbollah.
0: When you need to know, Canberra's news leader is 2CC.
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4: 28 past 12, 131873. Thanks for joining us on this Friday. Hi, Celia.
5: Hi, how are you?
4: Good, I hope you are too.
5: I am great. Thanks for asking. Yep, looking forward to a long weekend. Oh, trying to get a few things done today.
4: Half your luck. Now, what did you want to say?
5: Well, I'm just waiting in on the media. I mean, it's been a long time coming that we actually have this question, because previously the question was never asked. But media these days is not unbiased, where it should be unbiased. It should give us factual accounts of events, regardless of what agenda is being pushed by whatever government at the time. It should be an advocate on free speech, but not tolerate slander or agendas.
4: Yeah.
5: Discriminatory. And media should just definitely not pick sides. It should be a balanced, true account of issues and concerns, without picking sides. And we have not seen that for many, many years. And I mean, recently, when Ben Robert Smith was being brought back to Australia and came off the plane, and he was cuffed and all of that sort of stuff, he hasn't had his day in court. But the media's portrayal of that was disgraceful. It's made him out to be guilty until proven innocent, instead of the other way around. The media's portrayal of ISIS brides being, well, they're allowed to come into the country and we shouldn't be discriminatory of them. Hello, we are not calling a spade a spade.
4: Okay, let me ask this, Celia, because I'm glad we're having the conversation. I agree with you. I think more the media needs to exercise this conversation more than it's been willing to do. When you say the media shouldn't be biased, is that in the sense that news bulletins should be completely impartial? Because I am biased. I present my program, and I think people that tune in understand that it's an opinion program.
5: Based on our morals and values, but our morals and values help us to exercise right judgment, and especially for journalism, that is very, very important, because they are the...
4: There's a bit of a problem with your line there, Celia. It's dropping out. Look, I've got the point, and I'm glad you called. Thank you very much. You might want to add to that. 131 873, the open line number, 131 873. We did touch on this issue last week. The Sex Discrimination Commissioner, Dr. Anna Cody, made a bit of a fool of herself, I think, when she was at Senate Estimates or something like that last week, and was musing about whether trans women, that is someone who was born male but now identifies as female, could be discriminated against in the workforce or in the hiring and firing department because they may be considering childbirth. Something along those lines. The whole thing was so convoluted, it was ridiculous. Well, she's back. According to the ABC, our Sex Discrimination Commissioner has now condemned this bill seeking to change the Sex Discrimination Act. This is the one that's being brought forward by a National Party senator, fearing that it would erode the rights of all women while harming the LGBTQI plus community. This is Commissioner Cody, said that her office was not consulted on the private members bill from Alison Penfold, the Nationals MP, federal member for Lyon, not Senator, lower house MP, Alison Penfold. And it aims, the bill does, to change the legal definition of a man and woman as defined purely by biological sex, which essentially it was up until 2013, and then the Gillard government broadened the interpretation. Well, Dr. Cody, according to the ABC, described this as a retrograde step for all women. Yeah, the return to biological parameters, a retrograde step for all women. Well, I've got a few women listening now. Wouldn't mind your take on that. 131873. She said, and I quote, "This is the Sex Discrimination Commissioner. The women's movement has fought for centuries to avoid being defined only on by biology. We know," she said, "that being a woman has many aspects to it, and that biological aspect is one part of it, but not the entirety of it." End quote. She then said that the bill created false competition between women's and trans rights while harming one of Australia's most vulnerable communities. No doubt that the trans community is vulnerable. No doubt they deserve love. Whether they deserve, in the legally codified sense, to be described or included as the gender that they believe they are is a different issue. And in her defence, Ms. Penfold, the Nationals MP, says the bill does not remove protections for transgender Australians. She says gender identity remains a protected attribute under the proposal. Look, if I had to dip a toe in the water and have a guess, as a bloke in this debate, and sometimes we're not allowed to speak on these matters, as you know, this seems to be the latest thing, you know, certain people can speak about certain issues, but others really should butt out, as the general thrust of debate these days, unfortunately. But if I were asked my opinion, I would say, look, I reckon most women I know of different ages and different backgrounds would probably agree with the MP, Ms. Penfold, and would say, you know, I think sex should be defined by biology. See, once upon a time, I'm pretty sure I'm right in saying we used to separate sex and gender. Sex was the biology at birth. Gender was your interpretation, your belief of what you are. A little more fluid, right? But sex was sex. Now, we seem to have supplanted sex with gender. Gender now triumphs. Irrespective of biological reality at birth, what you believe you are is now what you are, even in official documentation. Now, some have said all that is doing is confusing belief with science. Others say, well, look, you know, biology is one thing, but the brain and identity are equally part of the human experience, and why should biology triumph over ideology? Or thought, or whatever you want to call it. So this is the contested space. It's pretty clear that the sex, not the gender, the Sex Discrimination Commissioner is a pretty strong believer in the supremacy of gender. Now, does that mean she's the right person for the job? That job? I'm not sure. For me, it's a couple of strikes lately from her, but there again, there are people that agree with her. And I'd say many of them would be in the government, so she's safe as houses. But what's your take on this? 131873, particularly women listening to us. When you've got a proposal here to, in essence, wind back to pre-2013 definitions, the definition of male and female or man and woman in the Act, to return it to being based purely off biological sex. Do you agree with the Sex Discrimination Commissioner that to do that would be a retrograde step for all women? I suspect a lot of women out there would be saying it's a step in the right direction. But there again, I'm not going to speak on behalf of you. 131873, the open line number. A traffic incident coming through. Michael, what are you seeing?
6: Good afternoon, Michael.
4: Hi, mate.
6: Yeah, there was about four or five vehicles had an accident on the right lane on the M4 westbound just before Prospect Highway. They seem to be okay, but yeah, the couple of cars looks in a bad shape.
4: All right, so traffic affected already, is that the case?
6: I believe so. Like, it just happened in front of me and was about 5 minutes ago, so I believe it would be, yes.
4: All right, no emergency services there yet, though, I take it?
6: No, no emergency services yet.
4: Okay. Michael, appreciate the heads up. Thank you, mate. We'll let the traffic team here know as well. But just to repeat, M4 westbound near the Prospect Highway. It looks as though, I think Michael said, four vehicles involved in a bingle there. Hopefully everyone's okay, but traffic will be affected, of course. Drive to the conditions in the area. 131873, more after this.
7: 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Today on Canberra Live, it's official. Rebecca Vassarotti is back and she wants the leadership. Clubs ACT welcomes inquiry report and National Audit Office says Renew ANU was not appropriately managed. Canberra Live from 3 on 2CC.
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4: 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Mario, g'day.
18: That's why it wasn't.
4: Hello, Mario.
18: Yes, Michael. Look, One Nation, I'm a big supporter of One Nation.
4: Yep.
18: This business with people buying properties over here or units, houses, whatever. I agree with that. Make them sell it. And if they don't sell it after 2 years, there's two policies I would take up as One Nation. You either have to rent it out or you pay a 40, 50% vacancy tax.
4: Actually, it's interesting. Someone sent me an email earlier with a similar idea that say, well, look, yeah, okay, if you're not going to commit to throwing them out on the street after 2 years, well, you just slap them with a big tax, essentially.
18: Correct. And if it's, you know, if people are buying units, houses, whatever, not leaving them, you know, locking them up and they're empty, After the 2 years, yes, you either got to sell it, and if you don't sell it, then you're going to be hit with a tax. So either, and if it's bought as an investment, they're not going to want to pay a tax. They're going to either rent it out or sell it because it's bought as an investment and they're investors.
4: Okay, look, I think the issue isn't so much the policy. The issue seems to be the lack of clarity within the One Nation hierarchy about what the policy actually is. This is where they get themselves in a tangle. It's not so much whether the idea's good or bad. That can be debated. But the problem seems to be no one really knows officially what happens after 2 years.
18: Yeah, look, I got concerned this morning when he didn't really have an answer or policy, is because I want this Labor government out. I want, One Nation in or whoever, but they've got to get this Labor out. Got to get this Labor out. They're destroying the company, the country. My father came here in 1950 after the war. He was in the war. He'd come from Italy. And he said it was beautiful here in Australia, absolutely beautiful. This Labor government now is destroying the country. I think every immigrant who's come out after the war like that, Greeks, Italians, French, I think they'd all agree on that, and they do, all the ones I speak to anyway.
4: Well, I'm in a neighbourhood where a lot of people who literally live right around me are of the same vintage, the same background, and they say the same thing to me, Mario. So what you're hearing is what I'm hearing. I don't know where they're going to vote, but they're also keen that we see a change in government. Yeah, I think the truth is that the migrant community, particularly from the 50s and the 60s and the 70s, were maybe the most aspirational cohort that this nation has ever seen, because many of them came with next to nothing. They had a suitcase, sometimes a young child and a wife or something, and they either flew or they sailed out here, and they said, all right, well, let's get going. We're coming here for one thing and one thing only, opportunity. And so opportunity is fertilised by aspiration. And what we've seen in this last budget is aspiration being absolutely run over with a steamroller. So I can understand the tide is turning on them. Thank you, Mario. Lovely to hear your voice. G'day, Richard.
19: Great call. I agree complete with Mario. My father came in 1949 under the Chifley government, the Ailey Act, 5 years. I think that's what they need to do. And I think you'd add, after 5 years, if you haven't got a tax file number paying tax, then you've got to sell it. And that would protect people without hurting them. That's what they need to do. That's the end of the policy. I don't expect One Nation to have everything right, but this will scare the living daylights out of the government, and it'll scare living daylights of those people who are using this place as the Trump. I rang up about the same set, XX and XY. I'm XY, you're XY. Let's just put it to a plebiscite the next election or the one after. Get the Australian people to vote on it, entrench it into the Constitution, end the conversation, then we don't have any more issues on it. We still protect people of gay rights. We still protect everybody else. We never visit this again. Bang.
4: Well, look, I think the nation would be well served if we didn't spend a lot of time debating what seems to be settled science, but we do seem to do that in many, many respects across a range of issues. As I said, I'm always, as best as I can, I treat this with great sensitivity, because I know people that are trans. In no way do I want to make them feel marginalised or lesser human beings. We are all God's creatures. That's just my worldview of these sort of things. But equally, I think in that creation story, as it were, God made man and God made woman. And that was based off biology, in my opinion. And I think that's shared by a lot of Australians. Now, whether people from that biological beginning decide, well, actually, that doesn't fit me, I think I'm something else, okay, that's their choice. And if people want to live that way, or they feel that's their true self, I mean, it's none of my business. I mean, good grief, it's their life. Good luck to them. They should be treated with love. But when you start codifying things in legal doctrine, that's where you invite the public to really have their say, because the law represents all of us and reflects all of us. And I think this is where the Sex Discrimination Commissioners and others are sort of missing the point a bit. Richard, I appreciate your voice as always. Thank you, mate. 1-3-1-8-7-3-13, 14-1.
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20: 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The 30-year-old Rooster has been granted an early release to join the Dragons next year. He's also signed a two-year deal with newcomers, the PNG Chiefs, who enter the competition in 2028. Don't you love rugby league? 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
4: 11 to 1. Someone brought to my attention earlier today, in fact, it was Joel, our roving reporter, and he was, I think, where are you going to the Woolies or something, were you? Yeah. And picking up a few more protein bars or something. And on the way home, took a photo of a dog, which is, I suppose, appropriate. I don't think you need to ask permission yet from dogs before you take their photo. I don't think, but you never know. And here it is, yes. So it's a little white fluff thing, you know, like most dogs are these days. And it's got four little red socks on its paws, sort of like booties. I've never seen this before, but then we sort of asked around in here and a few people said, oh, no, this is a thing. Is it? Anyone else out there? I know we've asked before our audience how many people have sampled the dog ice cream, and we had actually quite a lot. A sort of a strange number of people had enjoyed dog ice cream. But I know some people put little outfits, you know, around the dog so it doesn't get cold in winter. I can go with that. I can go with that. Fur babies need protection. They got their own fur, of course. But, you know, so do some people. And even they still wear cardigans. So, okay, fine. But booties? Booties on the dog? Again, who am I to judge? But at what point do you sort of say, listen, Fido, you're old enough now to do up your own laces. We're going to get rid of the Velcro. I mean, you know, when does that happen? Anyone else out there do this? Put little shoes or little socks on their dog? I'm guessing no one that has a Doberman does it. A Rottweiler or a German Shepherd or any of those sort of big doggies. But if you've got a little fluff ball, something or other, crossed with a oodle of some description, and you might have a Yankee Doodle or whatever you've got. Do you put boots on your, socks on your dog? 2, 4? I don't know. Is it a cry for help? I mean, I'm not sure. Tell you what, you wouldn't be putting it on a cat. 131873. Hello, Greg.
0: Hello, how are you?
4: Good, mate. I'm well. Hope you are too.
0: Yeah, I'm recovering from the flu. But anyway, look, I'm a boomer, Australian-born boomer, and I can't believe the what's going on with One Nation. It's just, I think there's a lot of money being funneled into the One Nation Party. And where the money's coming from is doing all the talking, considering what Ms Hanson says as far as political ideals.
4: Sure about that, or is that just speculation? Because I don't think Pauline Hanson's changed. Look, I've got no doubt that money is being pumped into the party, but, I mean, that's legitimate. And I don't think Pauline Hanson's changed her tune much the last 30 years, has she?
0: Well, you're talking about someone, when she first rolled in, didn't know what a xenophobe was, but anyway. I just find it very difficult to get my head around. Look, I can't vote Labor, and I can't vote Liberal. I'm here in the nation's capital. I voted for David Pocock just the right. When the Greens came up to me, I said, oh, I said, don't come near me, you're pathetic. They fall on their own sword. Look, I couldn't vote for One Nation. No way, name. And I can't vote for Albanese. And I don't think I could vote Liberal. They've got to find another alternative, which is more middle of the road and understands people of the younger generation and of the older generation, because what I can see with the Labor Party is that they're really pumping most of their policies towards the younger generation so they can get into the housing market. Look, and it wasn't easy for us, because when we were younger, we had 18% interest rates. Mm. For us, there was no one government saying to us, we'll help you.
4: And pretty low salaries to fund the deposit.
0: Yeah, suck it up, sweetheart. Mm. Just keep going. Mm. And yes, as time goes on, things get more expensive.
4: Well, that's inflation. You buy a house
0: for $100,000. My mum and dad bought their place for $13,000, and we sold it on once my parents passed away for 20 times that amount. But, that's just how things were.
4: Well, that's right, and that's how I think it's always going to be. I mean, we're going to see a correction, as they say, in the value of real estate over the next 12 months. I've got no doubt about that. How big the correction is going to be the interesting thing to watch. Greg, if I might say so politely, it sounds like you're in a bit of a pickle next election, because it doesn't really sound like there's many people you can vote for at all. But maybe you're not in your own boat there. There's probably a few in the similar mindset. Mate, thank you for the call. Nice to hear your voice. Hope you get over that flu. Hi, Linda.
1: Oh, hi. Your talk about dogs wearing booties reminded me of something when we were children.
4: Yeah.
1: My father brought home a beautiful spaniel who was a dog owned by a colleague who lived at the cross, and he couldn't look after the dog anymore. And the dog arrived with all its spunnikins, dishes, raincoat and boots.
4: What?
1: And we soon realised why it had the boots, because it was used to wearing them walking around the pavements in King's Cross, and it would not walk on the grass. So very amusing to us.
4: So it had a raincoat, boots, what else?
1: Raincoat, boots, Bunnikin's dishes. You know the Wedgwood Bunnikin's dishes?
4: Yeah. Okay.
1: That children are given usually when at christenings, things like that.
4: Okay.
1: Well, this dog had all of those things. So it was a much-loved pet, unfortunately. The owner couldn't look after it any longer. So we, as children, were quite, we'd never seen anything like it. So.
4: You were trendsetters, Linda. you should have patented all of that and started a business. You'd be worth a squillion today from all the texts I'm reading about dogs with boots. Thank you for the call.
16: 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Today on Canberra Live, it's official. Rebecca Vassarotti is back and she wants the leadership. Clubs ACT welcomes inquiry report and National Audit Office says Renew ANU was not appropriately managed. Canberra Live from 3 on 2CC.
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1: Smoking while pregnant can increase the risk of our kids being sick after they are born. 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
4: Jed Stewart here from the Canberra Raiders. 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
9: Joel never heard of it. Nursery rhyme, children's story, whichever you... So I'll read a little for him during the news, and we'll be back straight after 1 o'clock. I'll also speak to Glenn Elston, the director of Hair the Musical.
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11: It's 12 degrees in Canberra, partly cloudy today, going for a top of 15. From the Capital Radio Newsroom, good afternoon, I'm Brad McIntosh. The federal opposition leader has confirmed he will not intervene as the Canberra Liberals continue to deal with turmoil. It comes after former Liberal Leanne Casley's shock resignation this week, citing bullying, intimidation and threats of physical assault from members. Angus Taylor says there are no plans to step in.
12: The ACT Liberals have got to sort things out and get themselves to a point where I want to see them electable at the ACT level, and I want to see a Liberal Senator back in the ACT, and I've been working closely with Nick Tyrrell.
11: A 36-year-old Bruce man has been hit with nearly 70 charges relating to violent and sexual offences after police executed a search warrant at his home yesterday. In late 2025 and early 2026, multiple women contacted police regarding sexual assault incidents that had allegedly been committed by the man while he was in relationships with the women. The women alleged he committed multiple violent assaults against them starting in 2024, including sexual assault, physical assault, and strangulation. He's expected to face the ACT Magistrate Court today. A man who was hailed a hero for disarming one of the gunmen during the Bondi Beach terror attack is denying wrongdoing after being charged with common assault. Ahmed Al Ahmed is accused of attacking his father during a dispute in Bankstown in March. He is due to face court next month on domestic violence-related offences of common assault and stalk or intimidate. He says he believes it relates to an ongoing family dispute and is vowing to fight the charges.
13: This is untrue. It's a conflict. You know, it's good for the people to know I'm honest innocent, honorable guy. I never hurt anyone and I never been in violence.
11: The US president insists progress is being made in efforts to stop fighting between Israel and Hezbollah. The militant group says it firmly rejects the terms of an American brokered deal to extend the tentative ceasefire between Israel and Lebanon, contingent on the ends of Hezbollah attacks. Donald Trump is adamant the group wants fighting to end. The so-called voice of Australian aviation journalism has gone silent. Perth-based Geoffrey Thomas has died at the age of 74 after a short illness. For decades, he had been the go-to aviation correspondent for Australian and overseas media. Most recently, he headed up a regular podcast on the man behind the surge and possible discovery of the missing Malaysia Airlines flight MH370.
14: There's a very high confidence that he has located MH370 1,560 kilometres west of Perth in a very small area he's defined.
11: Also making news, following this week's wet weather, ACT government turf sports grounds remain closed for training until Sunday. Grounds will reopen for training activity on Monday. However, all sports grounds still open for match play from today and over the long weekend. Grounds will continue to be closely monitored during the weekend.
15: Sports update.
11: The Manly Sea Eagles have made it 8 wins from 10 outings under new coach

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1: 2CC weather. Alexander Watson Insulation. Canberra's cold. Your house doesn't have to be.
0: Partly cloudy today, going for a top of 15. Tomorrow, morning frost and mostly sunny, going for a top of 14. Sunday, morning frost and partly cloudy, a top of 13. And Monday, morning frost and sunny, a top of 15 degrees. Right now, it's 12 in Crais, it's 12 in Cook, and it's 11 degrees in Chifley.
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9: Thanks for all the feedback. 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Better part of 100 ready on the program today. Keep them coming. 0460 873 873. The calls, keep them coming. 131 873. We're here with you till 3 o'clock, of course. I'll tell you about Mark Foy's a little later this hour. They're not moving back to the old department store in the city. That's now the Downing Centre, of course, courts and the whole thing. But they have launched online, and it is one of the family, the great grandson, I think it is, of one of the original, the brother of the founder, or yeah, something like this. And he's moving it all online. I'll share that story. Damien Woolnow had it in the Herald. Interesting. Some people might have some memories of Mark Foy's. They were around until I think about 1980 in Sydney, and then went the way of the dodo, like many of the department stores have. Of course, Meyer and David Jones hanging on, but for how long? That's going to be one to find out, isn't it? 131 873. Before we do any of that, though, one of the most controversial musicals is hitting the Theatre Royal Sydney, the stage, as of this weekend. From tomorrow it opens, Hair, the famous countercultural production. It was first brought to Australia by Harry and Miller way back in 1969. Pretty provocative, because it came at the time when there was a crackdown on obscenity in the arts. And this was sort of like a bit of a two-fingered salute to all of that. And then the musical featured subjects, certainly back then, that were still quite taboo. Ironically, some of these subjects, one way or the other, we're still debating to this day. Several actors in the production were actually charged with obscenity back in 1960.

1989. Anyway, despite the government's pushback, hair became a defining moment in our cultural history, and it was the beginning of the end for censorship, really, in the arts. I mean, after all, this was the dawning of the age of

0: Now, for some of the younger listeners, I just want to make this clear. I'm talking about hair, not hairspray, okay? So if you're coming to the theatre from tomorrow night, you think you're going to get You Can't Stop the Beat and that sort of... No, okay, it is the original and it's different. Glenn Elston is the director of hair. He's with me in the studio. Good on you, Glenn. Good afternoon and thanks for coming in.
1: Pleasure. Absolute pleasure.
0: Okay, so you're standing on the shoulder of some giants here, Harry and Miller, names like that, 1969. It was a big moment, wasn't it, in our theatre history?
1: Oh, it was huge. And around the world. I mean, it took off around the world. And it broke all the rules. The guys writing it set out to not have the standard practice, scene one, scene two, scene three, scene four. It all just moulded and just melted into the next scene.
0: It's the success, do you think, because the music's so catchy, we'll have a bit more later, or because it was that just, you know, in your face, we're going to take on the establishment vibe to it?
1: Well, yeah, the initial success in America, I think, was really pushed because it was the only, it was the Vietnam War.
0: Yes.
1: And it was a protest against the Vietnam War. And young people were willing to go and live out in the park rather than be sent to Vietnam. And one of the songs plays kind of tribute to that, called 3500. They discovered that when they first sent the first planes that went to Vietnam took 3,500 troops and the freight was 3,500 body bags.
0: Mm.
1: They had no great expectation that they were going to be sending them back.
0: Yeah, know. So that's the context.
1: Yeah.
0: And then obviously, you know, the artistic community say, well, look, we're going to make a statement about this.
1: Yeah.
0: I mean, they weren't alone. When you think about pop culture, you think about some of the rock songs that were coming out in the 60s, the Bob Dylans. I mean,
1: yeah, war, what is it good for?
0: Yeah, exactly, yeah. You know. So there is this broader conversation starting to emerge from the arts,
1: that's
0: isn't
1: right.
0: there?
1: And Woodstock was a big...
0: Of course it was.
1: Yeah, that was a big pusher as well.
0: Okay, so here we are all these decades on. We don't have Australian troops fighting a forever war in Asia anymore. This sort of...
1: Yeah.
0: How come this still resonates today?
1: Well, I mean, it was the Vietnam War. Now it's the Middle East War. Now it's the Ukraine War, and the threat of war is out there.
0: It's ever present, isn't it?
1: Ever present, and this is the play that tries to stimulate people to don't ignore it. Just try and be part of doing something about it.
0: Well, one of the things with the arts is, if it's done well, it makes people think. It can be provocative, and I think sometimes the best art is a bit provocative. And I'm not sure this is as provocative today as it was in 1969. I mean, for goodness sake, you put the television on and this looks relatively family-friendly compared to... the censors aren't worried about it today, let's put it that way.
1: No,
0: you've got other bigger problems to fish to fry. But nonetheless, audiences, even contemporary audiences, should come away with a bit of a message, something to think about, shouldn't they, from
1: That's
0: this?
1: That's right. It stimulates joy and hope, and underneath all of the... all of the things that it refers to, it has this layer of love each other, look after each other. It's like Let the Sunshine In, the song. It's not it's not about open up your blinds.
0: it's not a homage to the Bureau.
1: No.
0: It's a message.
1: Yeah,
0: it's interesting, though. Yeah, quite well. Yeah, don't ask that question.
1: No.
0: I think you can put on a production for less than they spend on their website. But, you know, you sort of think people associate hair with a political statement, but you've just said that really one of the main takeaway messages is joy, love, happiness. We, you know, without sounding too coy, we need a bit more of that at the moment, don't we?
1: Absolutely, absolutely. And Let the Sunshine is saying, open up your heart. Open up your heart to other people. Be kind to each other. It's a better place if we do. It just works better.
0: Take us back 50 years if you can. I mean, to paint the picture for those that weren't around, don't know the full story. I mean, you got the government there saying, well, hang on, this is transgressing the obscenity laws. Mm. Some of the actors are, you know, arrested or they're cautioned or whatever the story was.
1: Yeah.
0: I think it's pretty hard for modern audiences to appreciate that environment.
1: Well, exactly. I mean, nowadays it's sort of not quite Anything Goes, but it's pretty close.
0: Pretty close.
1: Yeah.
0: And when you think about the names in the, that early production, you know, Marsha Hines, Reg Livermore, John Waters, Sylvie Palladino, I think.
1: Yeah, she was in a later one. Lindsay Field was in the original, and he went on and has been in the Farnham Band for many, many, many years. We've got a generational thing happening because we've got Phoenix Jackson Mendoza in the show, who was in Six, the musical Six, and her mum was in...
0: That's Hair. The one about the wives of Henry VIII.
1: That's right,
0: yes.
1: Yeah. And her mum was in Hair, and her mum worked out that she was the same age as what her daughter is now.
0: Just from a business point of view, you're directing it, so you're part of the, I suppose you'd say, the business side of theatre.
1: Yeah, I'm producing as well.
0: Yeah, producing, of course. Yeah. So, from that point of view, we're in the middle now of a slowing economy. The discretionary spend is down. You guys, like, I suppose, restaurants are the front line of that.
1: Yeah.
0: How do you counteract that? How do you convince people to part with some reasonable money to come and be entertained at the theatre on a Thursday night?
1: Well, create different opportunities. So there's opportunities to get much cheaper tickets early in the week. There's cheaper tickets at matinees, and some people aren't experiencing things getting too tight for them. So they, I want to go Saturday night, I want to go Friday night, you know. So you just have to have a range of opportunities so that the people who are feeling how tight it is but want to go, they can. We've got tickets from $59.
0: Yeah, it's reasonable for quite a few hours of entertainment.
1: I
0: was looking at football tickets for this weekend, and I think you want to go to some matches with a half reasonable seat at $60 an adult and plus. So, it's comparable.
1: Absolutely, yeah.
0: What about the Sydney theatre scene, Glenn? Because, we don't have a West End like London does. We don't really have a Broadway in the sense of New York, although we do spend pound for pound more money on the arts than we do for sport in this country. And a lot of people don't know that, but it's true. Do we have enough theatres out there to cater not just for this, but for all of the talent and all of the musicals and all of the entertainment that people like you could bring to our attention?
1: Just. Yeah, there's a new one just opened over at this casino, which is called The Fortune, I think. And I went to see a show there. It's a great little theatre that they've put at the back of the big theatre.
0: Okay.
1: Yeah, and that's really good. I think Melbourne has more theatres than Sydney, which is strange. The theatre we're in, the Theatre Royal, That's built under the huge building.
0: Under the MLC Centre.
1: Yeah.
0: But it's beautiful. It's newly renovated. It looks fantastic.
1: Yeah, it's good.
0: It's a really good theatre. Yeah. All right, I was there to see Cats not that long ago, and it's magnificently done. Okay, so it kicks off tomorrow night.
1: Absolutely.
0: Fingers crossed, break a leg, don't mention Macbeth, all of that sort of stuff, right?
1: just did.
0: Yeah, we'll take that off the tape. It runs through to July 12th.
1: Yes.
0: Tickets are available. Where do people go? TheatreRoyalSydney.com, is that
1: the
0: best?
1: That's it. Go to Theatre Royal or Ticketmaster.
0: Okay.
1: Yeah.
0: And as you said, a whole range of prices available.
1: Yeah. And it's funny as well. I mean, we've had a great time putting it together. We've done a season in Melbourne, and now coming into this one, I really started to see how there's quite a few comic opportunities because they're characters and they're fun characters. We think that this one has got quite a few.
0: Where do they get all the costumes from?
1: We op shops.
0: Op shops. I was going to say, is it literally you go to Vinnie's or things like that? And
1: pretty much. I mean, there was a lot of. We had to make quite a few flares.
0: Yeah, sure.
1: Turn jeans, like get some flared jeans, and then sew flowers on them.
0: T-shirts with peace signs and flower power written on it. And
1: that's right. And the characters are fun. You fall in love with them. They're really fun.
0: Do people turn up in the audience wearing that sort of stuff as well? Do people sort of raid their wardrobes and go retro?
1: Yes, we get people coming with all sorts of
0: orange corduroy pants.
1: That's it. Bandanas. Yeah. Very popular.
0: It'll be quite the sight on and off stage. Yeah. Well done. I hope it goes brilliantly for you. It's a wonderful musical. It's going to be a lot of fun. Glenn Elson, director of Hair. Now, as I said, showing at the Theatre Royal Sydney from June 6th. That is tomorrow, right through to July 12th. Make sure you get your tickets before they sell out. 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

0: Homelessness in Canberra is only getting worse. We now have people who should be otherwise thriving joining the ranks of those 1,200 people who sleep rough on any given night across our city. 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
7: All right, so the big political brouhaha today concerns the One Nation housing policy. And as you would have heard, I think it all kicked off last night because Barnaby Joyce was asked by Andrew Bolt a question about it. Then he had to come back and clarify after the event. And then Mark spoke to a One Nation senator today who made an absolute meal of trying to explain some key points about it. Just to reiterate, the issue isn't the policy per se. It's the lack of clarity from the salespeople of the policy about what happens under certain circumstances. It's not saying that the idea is wrong or right or good or bad. That's not really where the debate is. And it's not to say that other political parties also don't fluff around with their policies. I mean, for goodness sake, look at the government at the moment trying to sell some of the changes to the tax regime that they promised they wouldn't do. Now they're bringing in and the details concerning discretionary trusts and all sorts of other minor details, and sometimes major details, completely missing. And you got the Treasury Department saying one thing and the Treasurer or the Prime Minister saying the other. I mean, it's a dog's breakfast there too. The Coalition aren't exempt from these sort of issues, the Greens and everybody. But, you know, the point is, and I know some people get all uppity when One Nation are held to account, they are now, according to some opinion polls, the most popular political party in the country. They deserve the same scrutiny, the same questions, and the same... raking over the coals on occasions, as all the others. I mean, there's nothing controversial about that. Anyway, so this one's becoming a bit of a mess for them. It's not going to be the be-all and end-all. They'll sort it out, but they're going to have to. So Pauline Hanson, I believe, in the last hour or so, has tried to quell the growing confusion over this. I'm just reading a piece by Jack Quayle in The Australian. I'm not sure that she succeeded. This is all due to the party's proposal targets for foreign property owners, including temporary visa holders and foreign citizens living overseas. Essentially, it requires them to divest residential real estate within 2 years. Now, Pauline Hanson saying just a moment ago that permanent residents would not be required to sell their homes under the policy. She said, and I quote, this is on X, permanent residents have been accepted to settle in Australia permanently. They live here, work here, pay taxes here and build their lives here. Many are on the path to citizenship. Governments routinely regulate, she said, foreign investment in housing, agriculture, infrastructure and strategic assets. The Commonwealth already bans most foreign persons, including temporary residents and foreign-owned companies, from purchasing established dwellings, subject to exceptions. Well, that's true, but all people want to know is a clear answer as to, well, what happens to, forget the permanent residents, what happens to some of these others, temporary visa holders and others that may well have Australian real estate, if they do not divest it within 2 years? It's not saying you should do that or you shouldn't do that to them. The question is, well, okay, what happens? What would a government led by Pauline Hanson or One Nation do with those people that refuse to sell? Well, we didn't get any detail on that. And this is the problem. As it says here, Senator Hanson did not detail what would happen after the two-year divestment period elapsed, with One Nation unable to say if foreign owners would be forced from their homes. So that's the issue. And they come up with an answer to that. The caravan can move on, I guess. 131873. I mean, the other point to make here, a little like with Angus Taylor's proposal to only allow Australian citizens access to certain welfare payments. The people that are not Australian citizens cannot vote in federal elections or state elections or local council elections for that matter. So the people that this policy from One Nation would affect, whatever the effect would be, because we don't know, because they can't tell us, but they won't get to vote, right? If they're a foreign resident or they're a temporary resident with real estate interests, they don't get to vote. So it's not going to swing the polls. But without being able to clearly answer, you know, what happens if A or B happen, then it adds to this idea that some have that One Nation are pretty good on the headline but pretty thin on the detail after that. And they've got to address that. They've got to address that. 131873. Morris, good day.
8: Hello?
7: Yeah, hi, Morris.
8: Oh, hi, Michael. How are you doing?
7: Good, thank you.
8: Michael, with the greatest respect, I think you guys were missing the point about why Hare was so successful.
7: Yeah, tell me.
8: Originally. Well, I went to the original London show in 1968. And the reason why it was so popular is it's not because they were so much protesting about the Vietnam War. It's because the cast took all their gear off at the end of Act One and just stood there completely starkers.
7: There was that, yes. It's true.
8: So, honestly, that's why it was so controversial at the time, because full frontal nudity was, you know, obviously, if you pardon the pun, front and centre, both the boys and the girls. And that's why it's so popular. And quite frankly, that's why I went there at the age of 18 to see it.
7: Well, really? So you, I don't want to pry too much into your private life, Morris, but was this a first, was it?
8: Yes, it was. It was at the time. And I got front row seats. It was brilliant.
7: Wow. Did you pay top dollar for that?
8: Absolutely. Why not?
7: Why not? Okay.
8: It was an experience that I will never forget. But that's why it was so successful, because it was controversial and it had, for the very first time, full frontal nudity for people to see.
7: Yeah. It's funny, isn't it? We still, there's, who was it? Well, it was Daniel Radcliffe, I think, was in a play only a couple of years ago.
8: Equus.
7: That was it. And he got the whole thing off, didn't he? That was seen as, wow. But as you said, you go back, what, four decades, and they had the whole cast in the starkers.
8: The whole cast, and they just stood there for a minute, completely silent. And, well, you can imagine what the audience were talking at.
7: Well, they were. I suppose in those days there was no phone cameras there, right?
8: No, you just had to use your imagination once you left the theatre, but my imagination was running riot, I have to say. I was only 18, for goodness sake.
7: I mean, for goodness sake, you're still a child. So you weren't willing to stand there in solidarity. I mean, the audience didn't sort of stand in solidarity, did they, and think, well, if this is good for them, it's good for us? Or?
8: Well, I guess the male members might have been, if you know what I mean, but I think we won't go there, will we?
7: No. Opening night in more ways than one. Thank you, Morris.
8: Absolutely. It's my pleasure.
7: Yeah, seared into one person's memory, that's for sure. 131-873, the open line number. All right, back to the newsroom. Hi, Maddie.
9: Good afternoon, Michael. An inquest has found the religiously motivated shooting of Sydney Police employee Curtis Cheng could not have been prevented. A coroner's determined his teenage killer had only been radicalised in the month before the 2015 attack, and there was no reasonable opportunity for authorities to intervene. One Nation's facing scrutiny after two key party members, including Barnaby Joyce, struggled to explain the details of its housing policy, forcing leader Pauline Hanson to clarify their position. A number of laws have passed through state parliament ahead of its extended winter break, including tougher penalties for gang-related offences and increased powers for police to combat extremism. And new figures from the National Anti-Scam Centre show Australians lost more than $76 million to fraud in the first 3 months of this year, but fewer scams were reported over the period compared to the same time last year. In sport, Australia's warmed up for the Women's T20 World Cup with a convincing 85-run win over South Africa. Ash Gardner top-scored with 66 from just 38 balls as the Aussies finished at a massive 6 for 212. Thanks, Michael. There'll be more news and sport at 2.
6: On Afternoons, a weather update.
7: Okay, partly cloudy, top of 20 for the city today. It's felt colder than early when I was outside. I had the big coat on, but I'm a wuss. Penrith 20 today, 19 at Liverpool, Terry Hill 17, 19 in Richmond, Parramatta, Campbelltown. Bondi might have a drop or two today, they say, also 19. Sunny though tomorrow and 20, and then a mostly sunny 20 on Sunday for Sydney. Rain coming from Monday, it looks like. As for Canberra today, partly cloudy for you, 15, and Tuggeranong the same. -1 to start Saturday. It'll warm up to positive 15, though. Morning frost, mostly sunny day. And then Sunday, bit of morning frost again. But the cloud will clear. And we'll get to a top of 14 for our listeners through 2CC. Monday looks beautiful, by the way, for the public holiday. Lithgow, partly cloudy, 10 today. Orange, just 7 with a little bit of rain. Mudgee, 13. 11 at Bathurst. Katoomba, also 11. 17 at Springwood. Tomorrow for Lithgow, sunny and 14. Sunny and 15 with a bit of morning frost on Sunday. And then a partly cloudy 15 public holiday Monday, just a mill of rain. Queanbeyan, partly cloudy and 14 for you. Goulburn today, 12. Yes, 12. 131-873. Hello, Barbara.
10: Oh, hello.
7: Yes.
10: I'm in my 90s now, but I can remember going to the Tivoli, and people probably nowadays wouldn't know what the Tivoli was or anything, but it used to be down near Central Station, mm-hmm. and they used to have these stage shows, and they were always wonderful. We used to love going to those, and they always had naked ladies on them.
7: Really? How come this thing didn't succeed?
10: Oh, well, I think people...
7: Did the ladies just get too old?
10: No, they were always good sorts.
7: Oh, I see. Okay, well, really? All right. How good, Barbara?
10: Yeah. Oh, they were gorgeous. I used to love looking at them, thinking, gee whiz, when I grow up, will I be like that?
7: Yeah, okay. Yeah.
10: No, but that's sort of entertainment. It was quite all right. It wasn't terrible or anything, but it was music, and there was usually people there, comedians and all that sort of thing, and singing, and yeah. it was a lovely review. Yes.
7: Yeah. So it was a little like the Moulin Rouge or something, was it?
10: I don't know. The Moulin Rouge was the worst, I think, wasn't it?
7: Oh, I don't know. I've been there.
10: Anyway, there'd be probably somebody else around in their 90s who remember the Tivoli.
7: There may well be. Barbara, down Central Station Way, hey, was it?
10: Yes. It was that road that faces the railway line. Oh, I can't remember now. too long ago.
7: Charmer Street or something like that?
10: Oh, no.
7: Oh, someone will know, does it? We'll get the UBD out. Yeah. All right. That sounds okay. Intriguing. Thank you, Barbara. Lovely to hear from you. Have a lovely weekend. G'day, Michael.
11: Oh, g'day. Look, I've got two mechanisms for this property investment thing that the government's trying to do. They're making things unattractive. That's not good enough. What we need to do, the first lever I would have is you've got to have tax credits. So you've got to pay tax in this country, and once you ascertain a level of paying income tax to the government, you qualify to purchase a very, you know, scarce resource property. That way, you come into the country, or you're here, you pay your taxes. Whoever's paid taxes, they get to a threshold, and then they're entitled to buy that property. Rather than getting money from overseas, you don't know where the source is, or you've illegally got it here through, you know, whatever.
7: Mm-hmm.
11: This proves that you're committed to Australia, you're paying taxes, you're a good citizen, you paid a lot of taxes, therefore you qualify to buy. And when you do buy, you get preference, and there should be a cap on how many properties you have. Second thing I would do is make property investment, this is radical, illegal. So you can't have property for investment. It's an essential service like water, electricity, you know, that you need to have those things, whereas it's being treated like you know, like a tool for investment. It shouldn't be. Property, people need housing. People need a roof over their head.
7: They do. Let me ask you this. If you say that, you said in one breath there, Michael, that there should be a cap on the number of houses, but then you said in the next sentence, investment should be illegal. Does that mean your cap is one?
11: No, I'm saying there are two levers. The one's extreme, which is make property investment outright illegal. So that's the most aggressive, you know, lever. The other lever is you take a step back and say, you know, to qualify to buy for property, you have to pay tax credits. You've got to have tax credits against you to prove that you're a good citizen. You pay taxes, therefore you qualify to buy property. And then the investment side of it is, you know, can be capped in that lever.
7: You know,
11: but the lever of just making it outright illegal to have an investment property, that would change everything, right?
7: Yeah, maybe not for the better, though, because where are the renters going to go?
11: That's a good question. So then you'd have a cap. You'd have a cap of one, you know. But the thing is, the fact that you're bringing property, making property investment illegal, it makes renters able to purchase property because the price wouldn't be ridiculous. They're paying the equivalent of a mortgage anyway with rental income in Sydney, right? They're paying almost the same, if not more, in mortgage repayments. But, you know, they have more choice. The property market won't be increasing at 5%, 10%, 15% per annum.
7: Mm.
11: It'll be increasing as it should be at 1% or 2%, right, or 3%.
7: Mm.
11: So there's... You know, there's some benefits there.
7: Yeah, I, look, in an ideal world, I understand what you're saying. I certainly get the theory. I think in practice, though, even if property prices are only to rise by 1% or 2% per annum, I mean, there's always going to be cases where husband and wife, you know, the husband loses his job or the wife loses her ability to work or there's an injury or whatever, and it doesn't matter how slowly property prices rise, they're never going to get a deposit together to buy. They need rentals. So you've got to have people that have investment properties that they're willing to rent out at a reasonable rate. I don't think we can rely on the government with council housing to do that because they've proved over the last four decades they're just not capable of doing it or willing. So look, I get the theory. Look, the beauty of the open line is you've put it out there and I'll see what people make of it and how they react. Michael, thank you for the call. We'll take a break. More in a sec.
12: 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Rebecca Vassarotti is back and she wants the leadership. Clubs ACT welcomes inquiry report and National Audit Office says Renew ANU was not appropriately managed. Canberra Live from 3 on 2CC.
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7: We'll get to Alice Stoltz and real estate in just a moment, but memories of the Tivoli. Hello, Raymond.
29: Good afternoon, Michael.
7: Hi.
29: I enjoy your show. It's very interesting.
7: Thank you, mate.
29: But the Tivoli was where the cinemas are on George Street.
7: Oh, where the was it the big Hoyts or whatever it is now?
29: Yeah. Just on the right hand side, going towards Central.
7: So not too far from Town Hall, really.
29: Just down from Town Hall.
7: Okay, and you remember going there?
29: They had, I'm 81. And my grandmother took me there as a child to see Oklahoma, the stage show of Oklahoma, and so forth.
7: Okay.
29: It was fabulous.
7: I don't think any women took their shirt off in Oklahoma.
29: No, but I know that, but other shows we went to, I forget them all, that then take, I lost my mother when I was young, and my grandmother took me to them, and I had to stand still. What the lady was talking about, the girls, they couldn't move.
7: Why not?
29: They were topless, but they couldn't move, so that nothing shook.
7: Oh.
29: You know what I mean?
7: So they were meant to look like statues.
29: Yeah, that's right, yes. That's right. And they also, like at the time, after that, I was working with the ANZ Bank, would have our ball. I don't think they have balls anymore, do they?
7: The bank, I don't think so, because most of their workforce isn't here anymore. It could be a bit of a long-distance dance.
29: You never hear anyone going to a ball.
7: No.
29: They were at the Tivoli.
7: Okay. Were the women there again for the ball? Or?
29: No, it was cigarette ladies then, hanging out free cigarettes.
7: Oh, okay. much better. No wonder everyone smoked. Hey, Raymond, lovely memories. Thank you. Appreciate that. My grandmother never took me to a show like that. How times have changed. Good on you, Raymond. 131873. The Tivoli does sound like a good place.
0: And now, the Real Estate Show.
7: All right, Alice Stoltz from Domain. Hello, Alice.
1: Good afternoon, Michael.
7: My goodness, haven't you been treated to something off air there? Now, what's going on with the property market? The clearance rate, the auction clearance rate, it looks a little better last weekend than we were speaking about a fortnight ago.
1: Yeah, it came in at 51% last weekend, Michael, but it is a bit ropey because that was after 1,271 auctions. So if we sort of think of it quite broadly, you know, half of the houses that went to auction sold. One number I thought is worth mentioning. So of those 1,271 auctions we had last weekend in Sydney, nearly 250 of them were withdrawn prior to auction. Now, that stock is counted in the clearance rate as unsold properties when calculating that clearance rate. But I guess what's salient to me at that point is just how many sellers are pulling back just before the auction was scheduled to go ahead. And what that really displays is the nervousness and the lack of confidence that sellers are feeling when it comes to the ability to get a deal done essentially on auction day.
7: Yeah, and the number of auctions slated for tomorrow, pretty low. The long weekend have an impact on that, does it?
1: Yeah, so there's 376 auctions tomorrow. But you know what? I mean, I actually think that's actually not too bad given where we're at in the market. It feels a little bit like Groundhog Day at times. So the fact that on a long weekend in June we're getting that many is actually, I don't know, it's quite sort of interesting to me, I suppose. And I wonder, are we seeing sort of certain sellers who, A, perhaps are beginning to need to sell, or another sort of category could be wanting to sell before what they foresee to be possible a further drop in the market when it comes to property prices with amongst all this uncertainty we're seeing at the moment.
7: I was speaking to Tim Lawless 2 days ago about the market, and he made the point, like you have with your Domain numbers, that the number of auctions is down, the number of sales is down, but the total listings are up. Is it the case that there's just a lot of stock not moving? Is that what's happening?
1: Yeah, so stock level, Sydney's got its total supply levels are the highest that they've been since 2009 in Sydney.
7: Wow.
1: Now, that's a huge lift to supply. And some of that will be, as I say, sellers that sort of want to sell now, potentially not wanting the market to correct perhaps further. It can also be a contribution of houses that are not selling are staying on market, mm-hmm. because we're definitely seeing the days on market is longer. So that means the time it's taking to sell. And all that stock is building up. So it's a nervous time for sellers, but I guess if you are a buyer, it's kind of, you're suddenly in the driver's seat and probably a little bit spoilt for choice in a sense of we haven't had this much supply, you know, in over a decade and a half, as I just said. And I think also that at the beginning of the year we thought we'd have further supply constraints. So there are definitely opportunities for buyers, but again, it's just that, are they feeling confident enough to push and stretch when it comes to actually bidding?
7: Yeah, mind you, the only thing going against the buyers is the fact that interest rates are on the up. And so whatever they're borrowing, Indeed. Even if it's less than what they maybe thought they had to, they're paying more for it. And so, you know. Yeah.
1: Indeed. And I think that's the tension that we're seeing right now, right? There's a tiny percentage of the population who may perhaps be mortgage-free or literally almost buying with cash. And they're the ones who can essentially, you know, do as they please, I suppose. But the ones who have now had their affordability envelope reduced, you know, no matter how many bargains are out there, it's still very challenging conditions if you are a buyer and your sort of affordability envelope is less than what it was, you know, 6 months ago.
7: Okay, you've got a few dollars in the bank, maybe Dangar Island is for you, particularly if you like to be sort of on your own a little. 2.6 mil, I had a look at this property, it looks kind of nice.
1: It is intriguing. Now, I looked at this little place and I thought, look, if you know, if I was buying this for you, Michael, for a lovely, generous birthday present, and you had to commute to the 2GB studios, I realised you'd be up for an hour and a half commute. And then I convinced myself that if you lived in a place like this, I don't think you want to leave, because basically you cannot drive on the island. There are no cars there. It's boat access only. So you either have to have your own little water vehicle, or there is a local ferry service, and then you hop on the train and then you beetle your way down to
7: Sydney. Just work from home. Do what everyone else. I'll work from home.
1: Exactly. And I think, imagine the sound you'd hear outside your window there. There's so much beautiful wildlife on this island. And just what an incredible, this is actually quite a big property. It's 3-bed, 2-bath. It was built in 2002 and it's actually quite large for the island. Houses on the island are quite small. Only around 300 people called this island home, Dangar Island, on the beautiful Hawkesbury River.
7: Yeah.
1: And I just thought, what an intriguing property that, what an idyllic sea change or tree change or island change one could have at a place like that.
7: Okay, yeah, beautiful. Now, if you don't quite have that budget, we've got the bargain of the week and Bexley today, Verdun Street.
1: Yeah, a little place sold last weekend at auction, Michael. Now, the agent expected 5 bidders at this auction. 3 ended up turning up and bidding on it. Bidding began at just under $900,000 and kind of went up in $15,000 increments. Then they had the usual sort of stalling point at just over $1 million. The agent came back and said, if I take a bid for just over $1 million, at $1.05 million, we can get a deal done. And it was sold to a young family as their first home with a baby in tow. But I guess my point about here is this is a lovely garden villa. Now, these villas, if you're doing a keyword search, try villas. They're often ground floor, often a garden surrounding them. Nice. Not as big as a house, but not as kind of narrow, I suppose.
7: And not as much maintenance as a house either then.
1: No, I actually suddenly thought, gosh, this is like the Goldilocks of property now. I think we all should be living in places like this, because you can sort of have a bit of a lifestyle attached to it, but have the sort of sense of being in a smaller house-style property. And we're definitely seeing a lot of demand from first home buyers there. So I just thought these people had clearly done their research. And Bex is a lovely area. I think it's gone up something like 40% in the past 5 years, the median house price there, an area that's really growing quickly.
7: You bet.
1: And, who knows if that's at the top of the market there now. Time will tell, I guess. But a nice little first home buyer story we don't see too often at the moment, Michael.
7: Well, that's it. Just a little tick over the 1 mil. So there you go. That's wonderful. Alice, as always, thank you. It'll be fascinating speaking in another fortnight and just see where those auction markets, the clearance rates, the average prices are going. I think we'll get the beginnings of a trend perhaps emerge, and it'll be very interesting to watch that ride. Thank you. We'll speak in a fortnight.
1: Look forward to it, Michael.
7: Me too. Alice Stoltz, National Property Editor at Domain.
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5: 2:05. John has some memories of the Tivoli. Hello, John.
6: Hello there, Michael. How are you?
5: I'm good, mate. What's your story?
6: Well, the Tivoli, to best of my knowledge, was never at the where the gentleman said it was. That used to be the Trocadero before the movies were there. But the Tivoli was between Goulburn Street, coming down Castle Ray Street, towards Belmore Park. And I think the next street was Hay Street. But we used to go there. My dad used to take me when I was a little boy. We used to go there to see Roy Rean, who used to be Mo McCackey.
5: And he played opposite Stiffy, didn't he?
6: He had a son called Harry, and he was McCackey Mansions. And there was Spencer the Garbage Man. And in addition, my cousin, who's 11 years older than I am, she used to be a dancer in the chorus line on the Tivoli. That's where the Tiv was, and I don't know why they closed it down, but Roy Rean moved on to radio.
5: Yes.
6: And quite successful.
5: John, just quickly, when you said your cousin was in the chorus line, she was fully clothed, I take it?
6: I believe so. At my tender age of 5, I wasn't sure.
5: Yeah, I was just going to say, Dad took you to see the...
6: It would have been, but it would not have surprised me had she got a gear off.
5: Right. Okay, well, that's interesting. Thank you, John. News is next.
7: 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Today on Canberra Live, it's official. Rebecca Vassarotti is back and she wants the leadership. Clubs ACT welcomes inquiry report and National Audit Office says Renew ANU was not appropriately managed. Canberra Live from 3 on 2CC.
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5: Barriers to Maynard's just leaning in, looking confused. He's missed this because he's been doing pre-records or something. He will catch up during the news. Friday food after this.
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17: It's 13 degrees in Canberra, partly cloudy today, going for a top of 15. From the Capital Radio Newsroom, good afternoon, I'm Brad McIntosh. The Canberra Liberals have announced a reshuffle of their shadow portfolio arrangements following the shock resignation of Leanne Casley. Deputy Leader Deborah Morris now takes on the portfolios for Women and Women's Health, Peter Kane adds City Services to his responsibilities, and Sharka Barry will take on the portfolio of Prevention of Family and Domestic Violence. In a statement, Leader Mark Parton has reiterated that the party is committed to being a viable option for an alternative government. A war of words between the ACT and New South Wales has made its way to New South Wales Parliament. It comes as Chief Minister Andrew Barr says the Yass Valley won't have access to the ACT's water supply if the ACT's border isn't changed to include the development of Parkwood. On Wednesday, the New South Wales Whip Bob Nanva called out Mr Barr over his words. Nationals MLC Nicole Overall is backing her state.
18: Good on Bob for saying that Parkwood is in New South Wales, it's part of Yass Valley Council, and it should absolutely stay in the Premier State. And on that, I'll add one more line, I think. If the ACT and the Chief Minister wants to go down that route, well, let's just have a little reminder on what state is Googong Dam in again?
17: The ACT government's latest pre-budget announcement is focused on delivering more social, public, community and affordable homes for Canberrans. Tia Priest-Wilmot reports.
19: The government has announced a $264 million investment over 4 years for the new public housing pipeline program, which will see an additional 450 new public homes. The program is supported by the Territory Priority Projects legislation, with the aim of locals moving into the home sooner. Today's announcement also includes a new $39 million loan guarantee program to provide financial guarantees for approved projects in the order of $650 million. $15.8 million will go towards progressively insourcing key components of public housing repairs and maintenance services. Tia Priest-Willamott, Capital Radio News.
17: And the federal opposition says the government is wrong to claim its new tax reforms will help stop the rise of One Nation. The Prime Minister will use an economic forum to defend his changes to capital gains tax and negative gearing. Anthony Albanese will argue the measures help shield Australia from the social and economic discontent seen overseas, but Deputy Liberal Leader Jane Hume maintains the reforms will do no such thing.
20: The Prime Minister's come out and said that, well, this is a budget about fighting populism. Oh, well, give me a break. This is not a budget about fighting populism. Can the Prime Minister please make up his mind and tell us exactly what this budget was all about? Because it certainly hasn't been received well.
21: Sports update.
17: The Canberra Raiders are back at home tonight for their clash with the Roosters. The Green Machine are heading into the match with confidence following last week's drought-breaking win against the Cowboys, while the Roosters are coming off a loss to the Storm. Head coach Ricky Stewart says the recent short turnarounds have posed some issues.
1: In that period where we had four games in 18 days, there wasn't a lot of training, and it's more about just getting the player physically prepared. But this week's been a little similar to that, but we've got a couple of eight-day turnarounds coming up, so there's a little bit more coaching and training you can get in.
17: Hooker Lachlan Lonergan and flanker Luke Raymer return to the ACT Brumbies starting side for tonight's Super Rugby qualifying final against the Hurricanes in Wellington. And in AFL, Saints coach Ross Lyon has confirmed Nasiah Wanganeen-Miller, Mitch Owens and Liam Ryan will return to the side for their match against Sydney on Sunday.

0: Gary Humphries, is there any truth in the suggestion that today's Canberra Liberals are suffering from some sort of toxic culture?
1: To what extent this is just the normal opposition blues, to what extent it's something deeper and more damaging, more serious, I don't know, as long as the Liberal Party focuses on the mission ahead.
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12: All right, let's get into hour number three. Thanks for being there with us. Bit of cloud around, but still plenty of blue sky on this Friday afternoon. Look forward to the football tonight. Looking forward particularly to the Panthers-Tigers match on Sunday. I am quietly confident that the Tigers will play well. Will they win? That's a big ask. Don't forget, Penrith last week beat the Warriors with their three best players out. So, yeah, anyway, we'll see. We'll see. Go Tigers. Got faith in you. 131873. You know, I do like to share weird headlines with you, as you know. These are the sort of stories that I think when people see them, they can't help but read on. Well, the ABC has one today. It's off the back of a press release I actually received in my inbox earlier today from the Invasive Species Council. And as it says here, 100,000 exotic cockroaches seized from alleged Bathurst breeder. We have a breeder of cockroaches? Someone who deliberately farms exotic cockroaches and they live in Bathurst. Who says we don't make things in Australia anymore? So, the haul included dubia cockroaches. Do you know what they are? I don't. And Madagascar hissing cockroaches, which just sound what every child would want as a pet. The Department of Climate Change, Energy, Environment and Water, otherwise known as the DCCEEW, said it was the largest seizure of illegal exotic invertebrates in Australia. I didn't know we were keeping a tally of seizures of exotic invertebrates, but this is the biggest one. An estimated value of up to $200,000. I mean, people are willing to pay for cockroaches. I mean, just come to my house and you can have them out the front for free. You know, hang around the bin. I can't guarantee you a Madagascan hisser, but I can give you your stock standard one. Give you three for the price of a Madagascan hisser. It says here, and this is coming from the DCCEEW, quote, "We're seeing illegal breeding and trading of exotic cockroaches, and we're putting pet businesses and pet owners on notice." They said, "If you were found to possess, breed or trade exotic cockroaches, such as dubia cockroaches and

0: Madagascar hissing cockroaches, they will be seized and you could face penalties under federal law. Right. I mean, whether we can export or return Madagascan hissing cockroaches to Madagascar if they don't have dual citizenship, based off the High Court's recent decision, I don't know. It might well depend if they've committed a prior offence and have a record. I'm not sure. Is hissing in public breaching the peace? I don't know. But, yeah, I kid you not. Why do we all do our jobs, work hard? I mean, I was up at 6 o'clock this morning writing an editorial. I mean, why do we do that when we could just be out the backyard breeding hissing Madagascan cockroaches and have $200,000 worth of invertebrate ready to hit the market? Anyone out there collect cockroaches? Someone tells me they're lizard food. They might be lizard. I mean, they might be lizard food, but don't lizards eat other things? They then quote a Bathurst snake catcher who said she'd seen the illegal invertebrates being sold online as reptile food. She said, quote, people do have them because they're big. They're sort of like the size of the palm of your hand. Ooh. They probably are cost effective. Rather than feeding each lizard three or four woodies, which are quite small, you could only give them one. And here's an image of some of these cockroaches. They look like they eat little pellets out of an egg carton. That's interesting. It's like a buffet for them. Anyway, this snake breeder out that way said that the potential impact of the exotic roaches could have on the environment was devastating. Said if they got out and they had a disease on them, potentially it could wipe out all the crickets that we've got in Australia. The crickets are something that the birds rely on. Yeah, so you get the story. I mean, it is an important story. But okay, so if you see giant cockroaches, beware. They probably shouldn't be out and about. All right, report them to the Department of Climate Change, Energy, Environment and Water. Never thought I'd be reading that headline. 131873. Meanwhile, the Minns Labor government putting out a press release today saying they're celebrating a major milestone on the Western Harbour Tunnel project. This, of course, is a project that was started by the previous Liberal government, but to their credit, the current Labor administration have kept it going. Jenny Acheson, the roads minister, put out the press release saying this was the largest tunnel boring machine in the Southern Hemisphere, gearing up to break ground in the coming days. The first of two tunnel boring machines will soon, and this one's got a name, Patty Egarang, something like that, will soon begin her journey 44.7 metres below Birchgrove Oval, under Sydney's iconic harbour toward Waverton, following final testing over the weekend. The record-breaking machines are the largest to have ever been assembled underground, 15.7 metres in diameter. They weigh 4.35 tonne. As they excavate, the machines are then going to line and support the tunnels using around 13,000 precast concrete segments. Incredible technology. The only reason I raise this is just what a pity that the roads minister isn't also in a position to say that the Minns Labor government today celebrating a major milestone in the Medlow Bath to Hartley Valley tunnel project, which would completely negate any need to retrofit the Convict Bridge at Victoria Pass. I mean, you can't do it all, I get that, but sort of the lack of interest from the federal government, particularly when it comes to the situation at Mount Victoria, is speaking volumes. And just as Sydney has 5 million people and growing, we're going to need these sort of alternate routes to get between the north and the west and whatever to take pressure off the Anzac Bridge and the Harbour Bridge. I'm not against it. It's a good idea, good project. But again, listeners outside of the capital city will be feeling as though they are second-class citizens in the eyes of the state. And I'm not sure that's just a feeling. I think when you look at the policy deliveries, that's probably a reality. I mean, they were promised, at least, by the previous state government, the tunnel would come. Wasn't fully funded, I get all of that. But, I mean, what is? Was the NBN fully funded? Was the NDIS fully funded? I mean, half these roads, they're not fully funded. The suburban rail loop out of Victoria, that's not fully funded. But they find the money. And the people of the Great Western Divide and the main east-west road between Sydney and the Central West continues to live in a bygone era. It's a pity. 131873. Food after this.
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3: Nationals MP and former Deputy Prime Minister Michael McCormack has been involved in an altercation outside the Eastlake Football Club in Kingston.
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11: Afternoons, Friday Food. 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It's Jersey Maze, the ultimate oval-shaped crackers. Aussie-made Jersey Maze, down the cracker aisle. You'd be crackers to buy anything else.
0: Well, I've got to tell you, the smell in here is fantastic at 18 past two. We've got donuts. It is World Donut Day. People around the world are enjoying one of life's simple pleasures today, the donut. Mind you, I was going to say the humble donut. I mean, you can get humble donuts, but these days they're become quite the art form. Did you know, though, that the day, World Donut Day, actually has its roots on the battlefield of France during World War One? Members of the Salvation Army became known as the Donut Lassies for serving fresh donuts to the American soldiers, and eventually National Donut Day was established in Chicago, I think it was 1938. But you fast forward to today, and donut lovers are spoilt for choice, as I said. Major chains and local bakeries joining in on the celebrations. Why not lean into it? But for this week's Friday Food, we thought we'd shine the spotlight on a brand new Sydney business. They've put their own little spin on the classic treat. And I tell you what, they're doing really, really well. They've only been around for about a month or so, but foolproof at Potts Point. Queues out the door today, and we've dragged one of the owners away. She's probably costing her thousands of dollars being here, but let's hope we can send a bit of business back her way. Indy Thomas, part of the mother-daughter duo behind Foolproof, and she's with me in the studio. G'day, Indy.
12: G'day, how
0: Thanks
12: are
0: for
12: you?
0: Coming in. I'm good. Now, where did the donut story start? I mean, you could have made anything, I guess, so why the donut?
12: I mean, I say, why not? It was actually my brother that suggested that we open up a donut store. I was looking to open up a business with my mum. We were looking at all these different ideas, kind of cafe, even a salad bar at one point. And then we were like, actually, let's go the complete opposite way. And yeah, we decided to do donuts. And yeah, we wanted to make pretty much the best donuts in Sydney, just premium sourdough, handmade. And yeah, it's been amazing.
0: Sourdough donuts.
12: Sourdough donuts, that is correct. So tell they're basically healthy.
0: All right, well, I mean, that one with all the sugars looks really healthy. So tell me about the sourdough, because, you know, people know about sourdough loaf and the whole Californian thing or whatever it is, or Canadian or whatever. But sourdough donuts, I don't think I've ever heard of that before.
12: Yeah, I mean, it's been a couple of places that do it. But we were just thinking, you know, growing up, we would always make donuts as a celebratory thing. But we were kind of always more yeast-raised or beignet style almost. Mm-hmm. And we were like, why don't we take it a step further and make it sourdough?
0: Why not?
12: Make it gut healthy and blah, blah, blah. Basically just ended up being what it is today.
0: It's point of difference. Okay, yeah. So then from sourdough, then I don't know if this was your brother's idea as well, but then you thought, okay, well, look, everyone knows donuts is a sweet thing and mm-hmm. that really works well. But then you thought, well, hang on, what about chicken salt? it's a leap of faith. I'll try it. Look, I think it'll work. I mean, I can't see why it wouldn't work. I'm looking at it now. It looks really like a normal donut, but with a little chicken salt on the top. Where did that idea come from?
12: Well, we knew that we always wanted to do savoury donuts. Like, not everybody is a sweet person or likes a sweet treat. And we were thinking we wanted to do something that was basically a savoury version of a cinnamon sugar. And I was actually thinking back to my childhood growing up in Suffolk Park, and we used to get these like absolutely filthy chips from there. They're just like heaps of chicken salt, sour cream, sweet chili, and like a bunch of cheese on top. It's like basically the most unhealthy kind of
0: food. That's in
12: food
0: New Zealand,
12: you can get.
0: Right?
12: No, that was in Byron. Yeah.
0: Oh, Byron.
12: So that was like a little while back. And yeah, just like, I know that people are like, oh, it came to me, but it really did. We were just like, oh my God, it has to be chicken salt. And, you know, what's more Australian than hot chips and chicken salt on the beach in summer?
0: And so you thought, well, let's make that basically the donut. And how's it selling?
12: It's been great. I mean, I feel like that's what's kind of given us the most media coverage because, I don't know, people fiend for chicken salt.
0: Well, it got the headline in the Herald, didn't it?
12: Yeah, no, absolutely. We feel super lucky that it's, you know, something that's been picked up and people are posting about it. It's just like that little bit controversial where people are interested in it. So,
0: Okay. So from little things, big things grow. You've guys been around a month. You've already got a lot of coverage. That's the point of difference, which I think everyone, because, you know, let's be honest, you know, there's been donut places that come and many of them go.
12: There was
0: a pretty high profile one, I think, earlier this year that was quite well known and they folded and whatever.
12: Yeah.
0: So you've got to have something a little different. Your tagline, I think, is donuts for grown-ups.
12: That is correct.
0: Okay,
12: yeah.
0: So is that the whole sourdough thing or?
12: Sourdough, I think it's also that we don't make anything too sweet. So it's, I guess it's not too confectionery. It's a little bit more approachable. And that coupled with them being sourdough as well, it just makes it like a little bit lighter and easier to digest. Like, it doesn't feel too much like a naughty sweet treat,
0: okay,
12: even though it is. Yeah.
0: What about the celiacs, gluten-free? Do you do any of that?
12: Not yet. We're definitely looking into options for our celiac friends because, you know, it's quite unfair not being able to eat gluten.
0: Yeah,
12: but yeah, we've got some things in the works currently, not at the moment. But we do great coffee.
0: Well, you're open till 8 p.m., which is pretty late for a bakery, essentially, isn't it?
12: Yeah. I mean, we wanted to kind of everything that donuts are sort of known as, like being sweet treats and a morning thing or blah, blah, blah, we kind of wanted to go in the opposite direction. And there's so many amazing cafes around the area that we're in. But most cafes close at 3 p.m.
0: I know, Sydney's ridiculous.
12: I know, yeah. So we were just like, let's just see how it goes, offer a little point of difference. And it's been great. We've had like a lot of very committed regulars. And that's also leading into springtime when we're going to be launching espresso martinis. So this is like a little gateway into that. So we're going to be doing donuts and cocktails. Like, my background's in bartending.
0: Okay.
12: And we just thought that it'd be something like a bit fun and whimsical, basically.
0: Yeah, of course. No, I mean, I'm looking at these. You've got the traditional, I suppose, ring donuts, but they're very large. And
12: yes.
0: Then there's a filled one.
12: Yeah.
0: Am I right in suggesting that it's not the same base mixture for all?
12: It is the same.
0: It is the same.
12: Oh, yeah.
0: Even for the big filled one.
12: Yeah.
0: Okay.
12: Yeah. It's all not too sweet. So it's actually like quite approachable, I think. Yeah. Again, lots of people associate donuts with being sweet, but our dough is like quite neutral. So yeah, it's mostly good. Like the fillings or the coatings that make them either sweet or savoury.
0: And well, it's you and mum, so it's a family business.
12: That is correct, yeah.
0: Anyone else in the kitchen as well? Or?
12: We've got a couple of staff, like newly appointed.
0: Well, the whole thing's new, right?
12: Yeah. So, yeah. Yeah, we're just trying to keep up. We keep selling out, which obviously, like, it's amazing.
0: That's a good problem to have.
12: Yeah, we're very grateful, but we also just want to keep getting donuts to everyone. It's just a little bit sad when someone comes, and a lot of people have been coming from a long way to come and try them, and the last thing we want to tell them is, oh, no, we've sold out. So we're just working on getting more and more out.
0: Churning them out.
12: Yeah.
0: Yeah, I mean, I think the key to a good donut is shelf life, right, too? So like after a couple of hours,
12: yeah,
0: you know,
12: yeah,
0: they're probably past their peak. Is that it?
12: Yes, no, that is correct. I think having the sourdough base for ours does make them a little bit more sturdy. And for our filled donuts, depending on what the filling is, like we do recommend putting them in the fridge if you want to keep them for a little bit longer.
0: Okay, good tip. What are the fillings? That looks like chocolate or something.
12: That is correct. So the one that I have here in the studio, it's a whipped dark chocolate. So it's a dark chocolate ganache, and then we whip it with cream. So it's almost like having a bit of chocolate mousse inside of a donut.
0: Mm.
12: And again, like a little bit more of that kind of bittersweet coming through.
0: What other ones do you have at the store?
12: We've got a house-made jam and cream, so we make our own jam. At the moment, we've got a strawberry and ginger with fresh whipped cream, but we've also had a blueberry and rosemary on heavy rotation, and that seems to be a bit of a crowd favourite.
0: Okay.
12: We also have another savoury-filled donut. We make our own pesto, and we mix that with feta and ricotta and fill that inside of the donut. It's almost like, I say it's kind of like having a brioche, almost a filled brioche, and then just like fresh Maldon sea salt on top. And then we have a pastry cream and our brand new donut of the month, which launched today for National Donut Day, and that is a house-made lemon curd and ricotta.
0: Gosh, that sounds
12: good. Yeah, pretty banging. Might have to go on the permanent list.
0: Might have to swing back via Potts Point on the way home, I think. All right, so where do they find you in Potts Point? Darlinghurst Road, isn't it?
12: Yeah, corner of Langkelly Place and Darlinghurst Road. So in the entryway to that little foodie alleyway.
0: And it's called Foolproof.
12: That is correct.
0: Foolproof. Where did the name come from?
12: The process of proofing.
0: Proving dough.
12: Exactly. And then it's kind of a fun little play on F-O-O-L. Like, it's foolproof.
0: Yeah, I like it. Yeah. I like it. Well, I'll try that. I tell you what, let me try that one now. The famous one. This is the chicken salt donut. I mean, I'm sort of... You know, you look at it, you think, well, I mean, bagels are savoury, right?
12: And exactly. You know, and they are quite bagel-esque.
0: Now, you're going to have to keep talking while I try this. Otherwise,
12: okay, no worries. Radio doesn't, you know.
0: That's really good. That does work.
12: Thank you. Yeah. I mean, I think the dough itself kind of has a little bit of complexity and depth to it, and then it's got the fun texture and the hand-shaped, like, little...
0: That's really good.
12: ...crannies. Yeah. And a little bit of extra thyme and rosemary to really play into the whole, like, roast chicken side of things.
0: I'm definitely tasting roast chicken.
12: Mm-hmm.
0: Like roast chicken meets Yorkshire pud. I like it. Well done. I can see why that's doing well. Congratulations on the success.
12: Thank you.
0: I better let you get back because mum's flat out, right?
12: I know. Yeah.
0: All right. Thank you so much.
12: Thank you so much.
0: Indy Thomas, part of the team there behind Foolproof. Try that. That's really good. Try that chicken salt donut. It's different. Really, really interesting. 131-873, the open line number. More after this.
13: Hi, Leon Delaney. Today on Canberra Live, it's official. Rebecca Vassarotti is back and she wants the leadership. Clubs ACT welcomes inquiry report and National Audit Office says Renew ANU was not appropriately managed. Canberra Live from 3 on 2CC.
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25: Clinton Maynard with me in the studio. Hello, Clinton.
26: Good afternoon, Michael.
25: How's things?
26: Lovely smelling studio you have, as you always do on a Friday afternoon.
25: Well, every afternoon, I think you mean.
26: Except the day that the eggs infiltrated the air conditioner.
25: That's
26: system.
25: Right, and that had nothing to do with yours truly.
26: Well, the problem with that was there was so much then disinfected put into the air conditioner.
25: There was
26: system.
25: It was a little. I mean, cockroaches were falling out of the air vents. I mean, it was
26: spread throughout the whole building. We were all poisoned after that.
25: Yes. What's after three?
26: We spent a lot of time in the program yesterday speaking about the New South Wales government's changes to drug driving procedures. I'm going to speak with a trauma surgeon today, who is putting together an argument to show why this is a bad decision.
25: Okay.
26: He believes this will lead to an increasing number of accidents, potentially deaths as well. So he'll join me after 4 o'clock this afternoon. I'm going to have a look at the future of suburban shopping strips. I'm sure in many areas of Sydney, you walk down your main street, you'll notice plenty of vacant stores. And then when things like news agencies and maybe the local butcher have closed down, if the shop isn't remaining vacant, it's probably become a 24-hour gym or a tobacconist.
25: Mm-hmm.
26: Simon Kennedy.
25: Nail salon.
26: Yeah, there's a
25: Thai
26: lot
25: massage.
26: A lot of barbers. A lot of Thai massage.
25: A lot of barbers. Yeah, yes.
26: I was walking through Engadine this morning. Yes, another Thai massage parlour is opening up in the main street.
25: You didn't feel like you pop in for a quick.
26: Well, I'd been for a vigorous walk, so I could probably have done with it.
25: Mm.
26: But I'm going to speak with the member for Cook, Scott Morrison's old seat, Simon Kennedy, today. He's actually brought the issue up in Parliament, in Federal Parliament this week. And the focus, obviously, is the battle small businesses are facing because of changes to tax. Mm. But we'll talk to Simon about that.
25: Must all be very relaxed in Bangkok when you think about it. I mean, those massage places.
26: I've only been to the airport.
25: So have I.
26: I haven't been. No, I must.
25: But
26: I mean,
25: there mustn't be a tense muscle in the country.
26: Most likely not. There, it's very relaxing.
25: Everyone's
26: culture.
25: Giving everybody else a massage.
26: Very relaxing culture.
25: Yes.
26: And MG will have all our tips, of course, after 5:30. And a special guest in studio, the guitarist from Powderfinger. Probably, I would say, over the past 30 years, the most successful Aussie rock band. Now, they split up about 15 years ago. There's always been a bit of speculation about whether they're going to get back together. I'll be asking about that. But we're talking to Darren Middleton because he will be starring in an Eagles tribute show coming up at the Sydney Hutto House.
25: Oh, that'd be fantastic.
26: Yeah, so it's based around Hotel California, the album. So we'll have a bit of an Eagles theme to the show this afternoon.
25: I look forward to that. Love all that. Thanks, Clinton. Thanks, Michael. Clinton Maynard, he's with you straight after three. Okay, sorry we're late, Maddie.
2: Good afternoon, Michael. The Prime Minister has warned without change, Australia risks becoming a nation where voters feel betrayed by the system. Anthony Albanese has used an economic forum to defend Labor's tax reforms, claiming they'll help curb the rise of populism. A coroner has ruled the death of Curtis Cheng outside police headquarters in 2015 could not have been prevented because his teenage killer had only been radicalised in the month beforehand and there was not enough time for authorities to intervene. The federal opposition claims fumbles by One Nation MPs trying to explain their housing policy are proof the party is not ready to govern. And more than 100,000 illegally imported exotic cockroaches have been discovered in Bathurst, estimated to be worth around $200,000. In sport, Pakistan has won the men's one-day cricket series against Australia 2-1, winning game three by 4 wickets in Lahore. The Aussies losing 7 for 38 to be all out for a paltry 157. Thanks, Michael. There'll be more news and sport at 3.
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25: Friday Dose of Finance time with Scott Phillips from The Motley Fool, fool.com.au. Scott, renewable energy, just try to help me here, would you? We're told one day that prices are coming down for everybody except South Australians because we've got more batteries and renewables are doing such a great job. A week later, we're told, look, prices might well be going up again because the price of energy projects that are renewable and all the transmission lines that are required to get them from point of generation to the market are skyrocketing. They can't both be right at the same time, can they?
3: Michael, you wouldn't think so. At least not over the same time frames. This is Origin Energy Chief Frank Calabria, basically saying that the price of wind projects has increased by 50% since 2020. Now, that's obviously a lot in anyone's language. I will say the rest of us are dealing with 30% inflation over that period, so we're close enough to it. So they're not on their pat malone on this one, but it is meaningful and it is material, right? And we kind of know this. I will say, to be a little bit fair, the cost of all new generation is going up because replacing existing assets with new ones are simply more expensive. Whether wind is unusually more expensive, that seems to be Frank Calabria's point. He's also, though, again, a little bit self-interest, saying, well, someone's going to pay for it, so it'll be consumers or taxpayers. He's obviously right, but when you're the generator who's going to be asking for the handout to pay for those prices, maybe you're trying to get ahead of the grief that otherwise might come. The simple reality is energy is going to be, continue to be, a massive issue. You know, I've spoken about AI recently, and we know the number of Sydney harbours, it's something like 12% more energy across the grid, which feels like a small number until you realise how hard it is to generate 12% more energy. I mean, you can't literally just turn it on. You've got to invest in years ahead in whatever generation capacity or whatever source you want to get. So this energy policy, it really, as much as we've been talking about it for 30 years, it almost feels like the real implications, the kind of the final, the result of what we've been talking about for such a long time is yet to be felt. I'm not going to predict any sort of Armageddon, but I will say at some point there's 120-odd data centres being planned across the country. This is coming at us at an absolute rate of knots. And Frank Calabria is saying, hey, this is going to cost more if we're going to keep doing it. Someone's going to be paying the bill, and we need the generation because the demand is simply skyrocketing and we need to be able to meet it.
25: Well, he's quite right, I think. Markets, dollar and oil today, Scott.
3: Market off by 0.7%, unfortunately, 8,854 points. The Aussie dollar up a very small amount, 0.01%, 71.27 US cents. And kind of keeping with flatness, oil prices reasonably flat on this time yesterday. West Texas crude, $93.07 US a barrel. Brent, $95.38, both up less than 0.5% on this time yesterday.
25: All right, thank you. Have a great weekend, Scott. We'll speak on Monday. Scott Phillips from the Motley Fool. Now, this just through from New South Wales Health. It's amazing. Measles alert for Sydney Airport and the Sydney CBD. Health is advising people to be alert for signs and symptoms of measles after being notified of a confirmed case from Queensland who visited several locations across Sydney's CBD while unknowingly infectious. A full list of the locations available in the New South Wales Health website. I'd imagine there's quite a few of them. Exposure locations and times are regularly updated. They say that people who attended the locations mentioned should watch for symptoms of measles. The location
0: patients do not pose an ongoing risk. There have been 49 cases now confirmed in New South Wales of measles since the 1st of January this year. We'll take a break. When we come back, varroa mite and the impact it's having on our bees.
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5: Connor Watson, he has signed with two different clubs on the one day. The 30-year-old Rooster has been granted an early release to join the Dragons next year. He's also signed a two-year deal with newcomers, the PNG Chiefs, who enter the competition in 2028. Don't you love rugby league? Name me another sport where you can sign with two rival organisations while still playing for your current club.
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0: It's 17 and a bit to 3. We have spoken about this varroa mite before. It comes and goes from the news cycle. The problem is it's not going from the Australian continent. It's here and it's staying and it's spreading. This tiny parasite causing massive issues for the bee industry. And there are fears as a result of that it could have an impact on our pantry staples. The ABC, to their credit, reporting last night that the Australian bee industry is now warning of crop failures and a potential food crisis, with the bee-killing parasite, the varroa mite, wiping out, at least they claim, 60% of hives. Now, it was first detected in Australia in 2022, but it's now gone into Queensland. I think from March last year, they started to detect varroa mite in the bee colonies of Queensland. We're now being told that southeast Queensland's wild honeybee colonies have just collapsed, and almost all managed colonies now in a battle for survival. This is a big problem. I wanted to speak to Fiona Chambers. She's the Wean Bee Foundation Chief Executive with me on the line. Fiona, thanks for your time. Appreciate it.
30: Pleasure. Thanks for having me, Michael.
0: This is a big problem. You know, as I said earlier in the show, when we have a flood or a fire or a natural disaster, people can see it. It's tangible. It's relatable. It's there in the 6 o'clock news. You can see the damage before your eyes. Varroa mite's a bit of a different story, though.
30: Look, it is a bit of a different story, and it's something the beekeepers have known for a long time, well before varroa arrived. They had known just how bad this could be. but we haven't had the numbers to really to tell other people how bad it is.
0: We've now got some numbers. Do you agree with those numbers that I was reading in the ABC last night?
30: Yes. So the reason those numbers have come out is Wean Bee Foundation has just this week published a report, a status report, and it's modelled examples of what has happened in Canada, other parts of the world. So losses in Canada, losses in America, and we've put some of those numbers to what we think will happen in Australia, and 60% hive losses is what the US example is, and we think that's the likely example for Australia.
0: I mean, this is pretty devastating, obviously, for the bee colonies themselves. But then when you think from the human perspective, if it's not for the bees, we do lose a lot of the pollinating capacity that our agricultural sector relies on. Of course, you know, other creatures can pollinate, but the bees do a lot of the heavy lifting for us.
30: They do. The honeybees do a lot of the heavy lifting, and we've got a double-fold problem here, because at the moment Australia has for many years been a bee utopia and supported not just managed honeybee hives, but a very large population of feral honeybee hives. Now, Varroa is completely eliminating all of the feral honeybee hives, so all of that free pollination will be gone from the pollination system. You put on top of that up to 60% or maybe more hive losses from the managed honeybees, and we really do have a pollination crisis for agriculture.
0: Why don't we hear more about this then? Because I would imagine, I mean, I'm not a farmer, but I would imagine if the managed hives can't be moved around, you know, in the springtime to pollinate the fruit trees and whatnot, then we're not going to get the sort of crop yield that we would normally get. On top of that, of course, we've got issues with fertiliser supply and everything else at the moment. But, I mean, we in the supermarkets in the city, surely we're going to pay the price.
30: Look, the beekeepers have been trying to get the message out for a long time. And we're hearing about it. Now that we've got some numbers, it's a wake-up call for so many of our agricultural industries, because what our modelling is showing is we're forecasting, you know, if we follow the US example, which we believe we will be seeing managed hive deficits, so a lack of enough hives to pollinate the crops across every state of Australia once Varroa is established. Now, at the moment, we've only got Varroa established in the eastern states of Australia, and so we're looking at losing, we've already lost 30% of our commercial beekeepers from New South Wales, but we're expecting to lose across Australia between 30 and 50% of our commercial beekeepers, and having hive deficits in every state impacting multiple crops.
0: Good grief. All right. Now, as far as how the Varroa moves around from colony to colony, is it moved by the bees themselves, or is the transportation of the hives by the beekeepers to certain areas as they move around doing what they've got to do, does that spread it? I mean, how is this spread?
30: It's both. So the migratory nature of beekeeping will move hives, and then as those bees go out and forage on the flowers and get in contact with other bees, they can spread them out. That's the natural spread. The big issue is around there's a couple of big issues. One of them is that we've still got high feral bee populations in some areas. Now, obviously, you can't treat a feral hive, and that's why all of those feral hives will die out, because they're unable to be treated by a beekeeper. They're not managed. But the big issue is that that feral population is it reinfests and reinfects the managed hives. So until we lose all of the feral population, our beekeepers are having to continue to keep treating and treating and retreating as their hives get reinfected from the feral bees. And that's really expensive and really problematic.
0: Just on the treatment, I mean, it gives some people a sense of hope, I suppose, but how effective is the treatment?
30: Well, if you'd asked me 3 months ago, we would have said, in fact, our reporting was, modelling was suggesting we would be more closely aligned to the Canadian example of maybe 20% hive losses, colony losses with our managed hives. But in the last 3 months, we've had resistant mites develop. And what that means is that the treatments, we've got less treatment options. The beekeepers have got less treatment options to manage Varroa mite in the hive. In every other country, it's taken 10 to 20 years or 30 years to develop mite resistance where the treatments are ineffective. And by that stage, all the feral population had gone. That all the feral bees were gone within 2 to 3 years. In our Australian context, and the reason we're forecasting this to be so bad is that we now have mite resistance while we still have high feral bee populations in some areas. So that makes it doubly hard for our beekeepers to manage the pest while they've got high reinfection rates.
0: And just on the terminology, because I simply don't know, Fiona, when we talk about feral bees as opposed to managed bees, do feral bees include native bees? Is that every bee that isn't a farmed bee as such, if you know, a managed bee?
30: Great question, and this is really important. So varroa mite is a pest of the European honeybee. And honeybees can either be managed by a beekeeper, where the beekeeper is caring for and moving around the honeybee hives, or it can be a feral a honeybee which is absconded out into the wild and it has become feral. So it's still a honeybee, but it's out in the wild. Uh-huh. So varroa mite will only affect the honeybee, European honeybee, whether it's a feral or whether it's a managed bee. But we still have all of our wild native bees, and they're not affected by the varroa mite.
0: So they're still doing the pollinating out there, but the issue is, I suppose, if you've got native bees living on the Sunshine Coast and you've got an apricot harvest about to, well, yeah, the blossoms have come out in young or something, there's no easy way of telling them to go south, which is obviously what you do with the managed hives.
30: That's right. So the honeybees do the heavy lifting for agriculture. There's no question about that. But the pollination system is made up of the feral population, which we're going to lose, so feral pollinators, managed honeybees, managed alternate pollinators. So we have some native stingless bees that are managed. So they're still a native bee, but they're an alternate pollinator. Mm-hmm. And then we also have the wild native pollinators.
0: Okay.
30: So the pollination system is made up of four different elements.
0: All right. Can you do me a favour and stay in touch with the latest information? We'll share that with our audience in the city, if that's good with you, Fiona.
30: Yeah, really happy to share that report.
0: Important. Okay, thanks. Appreciate your time. Good luck. Fiona Chambers, as I said, the Ween Bee Foundation Chief Executive. Ween, W-H-E-E-N, named after a lady that was a real cutting-edge pioneer in this space. But, you know, so we don't hear much about it, but I think we should. That's a very important issue.
24: Now on Afternoons, Track of the Day.
0: Now I've got a last double pass to the music of the night, a premier tribute to Andrew Lloyd Webber. It is, of course, at Riverside Theatre Parramatta on Saturday the 21st of June, 2 p.m. It's a matinee, so if you can or you'd like to go, it'd be fantastic music. Of course, Music of the Night, Australia's tribute to Andrew Lloyd Webber and the West End musicals. You're going to know most, if not all, the songs. Tickets are on sale now, by the way, via the venue, Riverside Theatre Parramatta. So if you want to go, 131873, just got to answer this. The first public demonstration of a hot air balloon took place in which country? It was on this day way back in 1783. Take it away, Bonnie.

0: right, let's see if we can find a winner. Heather, the first hot air balloon flight, where did that one take place?
1: France.
0: France it was. You put two and two together, you got four. Well done, Heather. Hey, hang on there. We're going to get you the double pass to Music of the Night, premier tribute to Andrew Lloyd Webber. You're going to love the music. Thank you for listening. Hang on there, we'll grab your details. Just on the B issue. G'day there, John.
2: Hey, Michael. I'm really glad that you're having this discussion. I'm a commercial gardener, and 6 days a week I'm in clients' gardens. All through summer, barely saw any honeybees, maybe a dozen the whole of summer, except once or twice saw a wild colony up in Northbridge, and I saw a lot of the botanic gardens. I contacted the botanic gardens. Mm-hmm. They have their own hives, so they're okay. They check for a mite. But he did say that he thought that other pollinators could take up the slack because there'll probably be very few honeybees in Sydney again next summer. But in Germany in the early 2000s, they had a big study called the Krefeld study. They followed it up 10 years later in Bavaria. And both occasions, they showed that there'd been a 75% drop in insect numbers through spraying and other activities. I don't know if there's been a similar study in Australia. I think we should find out and we should see what the result is, because if we've had a similar drop in insect numbers, pollination is going to be a serious issue. And just think, 20 years ago when you used to do country drives...
0: Yeah, I know. Windscreen would be covered in them.
2: It'd be covered in them. It'd be a splatter fest. Now, who sees any?
0: That's a good point. No, John, thank you for raising that. I know I have mentioned this before as well. We talk about varroa mite. It's an imported pest and parasite, and it's a big issue, no doubt about it. But you're quite right to say, you know, all these people going around spraying these pesticides everywhere in their home gardens and who knows where. I mean, they're pretty non-discriminatory things. And they'll knock all sorts of insects out. Okay, they might hit the aphids, but they'll probably also knock out the bees and the wasps and every other thing that pollinates. And only now, I think, are we waking up to this reality. So, yeah, varroa's one thing. The old human being and its insect sprays are probably an equally ferocious opponent to a lot of our pollinators. It's a good point you make.
3: 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Today on Canberra Live, it's official. Rebecca Vassarotti is back and she wants the leadership. Clubs ACT welcomes inquiry report and National Audit Office says Renew ANU was not appropriately managed. Canberra Live from 3 on 2CC.
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12: 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Michael.
0: Yeah, that's the end of the week. Thank you for your company. The wonderful Clinton Maynard is coming up next with Sydney Now. And I look forward to your company on Monday. In the meantime, enjoy the football over the weekend. Hopefully a bit of blue sky out there for us as well. Keep an eye out for the bees. And I'll catch you Monday. All the best. Bye for now.
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14: It's 14 degrees in Canberra, partly cloudy, going for a top of 15. From the Capital Radio Newsroom, good afternoon, I'm Brad McIntosh. The Prime Minister says practical solutions are required to address economic and social frustrations in the community. Anthony Albanese has spoken at an economic forum where he's claimed his tax reforms will help curb the rise of populism. The PM argues without change, Australia is at risk of becoming a nation where voters feel betrayed by the system. Mr. Albanese claims we should not repeat the mistakes of other countries.
15: The decision, therefore, for Australia is very clear. We can choose whether the social and economic dislocation that we see overseas is a warning that we can act on or a preview of what is to come here.
14: A 36-year-old man from Bruce has been charged with almost 70 offences linked to an alleged violent and sexual crimes following a police search warrant executed at his home yesterday. Police say several women came forward in late 2025 and early 2026, alleging they were sexually assaulted by the man while in relationships with him. The allegations include multiple incidents dating back to 2024 involving alleged sexual assaults, physical violence and strangulation. The man is due to appear in the ACT Magistrates Court today. Canberra Liberal MLA Sharka Barry has responded to comments that she was involved in an alleged physical threat against former Liberal Leanne Casley. Caitlin Lewis reports.
16: The opposition held a press conference yesterday with the Ginninderra MLA, saying the alleged threat came after a heated exchange in the chamber. Ms. Barry told media that she was debating a matter in the chamber and that Ms. Casley said she was debating the wrong bill, which Ms. Barry denied doing. Barry was joined by party leader Mark Parton at the press conference, who said the incident was a misunderstanding. Casley quit the party this week after claiming she was the subject of bullying, intimidation and threats of physical violence. She will now sit as an independent. Caitlin Lewis, Capital Radio News.
14: And according to a new report, the Australian National University leadership approved a controversial cost-cutting program without clear evidence that it would work. The report from the Australian National Audit Office found the $250 million Renew ANU program was approved without a clear understanding of the problem, other available options, or the expected impact the program would have. The report also found the program only saved the university $75 million. Also making news, electric vehicle owners are being urged to install smoke detectors where they charge their cars. A family in Sydney's northwest escaped a blaze in their home sparked by a faulty EV charger.
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14: Checking petrol prices, unleaded is $1.74 at the Metro in Scullin. It's $1.75 at the Ready Express in Wanneyassa, and it's $1.74 at the BP in Fishwick.
18: Sports update.
14: Manly hooker Jake Simpkin has escaped with a fine for using a chicken wing tackle on South's rival Cam Murray during his side's 28-14 win. Rabbitohs number 9 Bronson Garlick has been fined with a high tackle. Tonight, the Raiders are in action against the Roosters. And the Socceroos are getting ready for their final hit-out before their opening World Cup game against Turkey. Australia will face Switzerland in a friendly on Sunday morning. Midfielder Aiden Hrustic says there's a few bits and pieces they need to tidy up.
19: I wouldn't call it changes. I think it's just you touch on improvements. You just touch on small little detail and what you can do better.
14: And that's the latest from the Capital Radio newsroom.
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21: Afternoon, I'm Brooke Shea with latest Canberra traffic into Fishwick, Canberra Avenue. That's building outbound from the Monaro Highway to Sturt Street this afternoon. Around the Parliament Triangle, seeing lots of patchy congestion, but moving pretty well around the State Circle this afternoon. Watch your speed travelling through Hume on the Monaro Highway at Lanyard Drive, with northbound lane changes in place through the ongoing roadworks. Headed out of the capital on the Monaro Highway, a good run southbound out of Theodore, and it's slowing southbound for Caswell Drive into Aranda from

0: Morning frost and bright and sunny, a top of 15 degrees. Right now it's 14 in Ngunnawal, it's 14 in Turner, and it's 13 degrees in Hughes.
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6: Good afternoon and how the devil are you? 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Leon Delaney here with you. It's Canberra Live on 2CC and that's your chance to have your say. Any topic, any time, whatever it is you'd like to talk about, all you need to do is get on the phone and call me up. 6255 1206. 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Well, it's official. Rebecca Vassarotti will return to the Legislative Assembly as the newly re-elected Greens member for Kurrajong. And what's more, according to the Canberra Times, she has confirmed she will run for the party leadership. It follows yesterday's countback process conducted by the Electoral Commission to fill the vacancy left behind by former Greens leader Shane Rattenbury when he resigned from the Assembly last month. This now appears to set up a potential leadership battle against the current leader, Joe Clay. Meanwhile, Clubs ACT has welcomed the final report of the independent inquiry into the club sector in the ACT. CEO of Clubs ACT, Craig Shannon, said that the report provides a pivotal opportunity to reshape policy and secure a sustainable future for Canberra's community clubs. The report has recognised the need for a staged transition away from reliance on gaming machines for revenue, and a need for harmonisation of regulation with New South Wales. And in the wake of this week's dramatic departure by former leader Leanne Carsley from the Canberra Liberals, current leader Mark Partin has today unveiled a shadow cabinet reshuffle. Portfolio responsibilities previously handled by Mrs. Carsley have been reassigned, with Deputy Leader Deborah Morris now adding women and women's health to her shadow ministerial duties. Shadow Minister for Government and Community Services Peter Kane will now also add city services, and the prevention of family and domestic violence will now be the responsibility of Chaka Barry. Interesting move. I'll let you think about that for a minute. And you can have your say, whatever it is you'd like to talk about. This is the place for you.
1: 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Canberra Live with Leon Delaney on 2CC.
6: 3:10, the ACT Greens leader, Joe Clay, good afternoon.
7: Hello, Leon. How are you going?
6: Look, better than the Canberra Liberals, I have to say.
7: There's a bit of that.
6: It's a bit of that. How's the Greens travelling under the current circumstances? Obviously, you've managed to escape the spotlight with so many other disasters going on in the Canberra political scene at the moment. But, of course, yesterday we saw Rebecca Vassarotti officially reappointed to represent the seat of Kurrajong after the countback process. Now, according to the Canberra Times, Rebecca has already confirmed she will pursue the leadership. Are you up for a fight or will you hand it over?
7: Look, I prefer the term ballot

0: to battle Leon. I think that's more in keeping with the Greens. We're really pleased to have Rebecca back on Countback. It's great to have an experienced MLA back on board to represent Kurrajong. We've been missing Shane, so it's great to get Rebecca back on board. I've also said that I'll put my hand up for the leadership role. I'm in that position at the moment, and I think it's great that we give our members a choice. I called this ballot to make sure that our members did get to vote on that choice.
1: Okay, now I don't understand all of the rules and the regulations of the Green Party, but I was under the impression that because of the Countback process and the new member coming in, it was just normal procedure to have that ballot. Is that right or not?
0: Not quite. Under our normal rules, we have a ballot once a term, and that would usually take place next year. And as deputy leader, I stepped into the leader role, which is where I'm sitting at the moment. I think it is our members like to vote on these things, so I called a ballot, and I've made sure that I've called that ballot at a time when Rebecca could come back in, so that all four MLAs, if they're interested, could put up their hands. I think it is Rebecca and I who will present ourselves as a choice to the membership.
1: Well, you don't think Andrew or Laura will put their hands up?
0: Andrew has suggested that he would like to be deputy leader, and he is acting in that role at the moment and doing a marvellous job. And I believe Laura is very happy being the member for Brindabella at the moment.
1: Okay. So moving forward, what will be the immediate challenge for the ACT Greens? Obviously, still only four seats in the Assembly. What sort of difference can you make?
0: We hold a lot of influence and power in that Assembly, and we've been working to negotiate better budget outcomes with Labor. We've been doing that over the last few months. We did manage to get a big uplift in funding for the community sector, for the environment sector. We negotiated that household health levy down last year, and we've told Labor we expect it to go all together this year. And we've done that off the back of our big corporations tax, which is actually raising more revenue than their household health levy ever did. So we're working pretty hard to make sure that Canberra's got the services we need and that we're also dealing with cost of living issues.
1: All right. Chris Steele will be delivering his budget on Wednesday next week. We've already seen a flood of pre-budget announcements, and you've just referred to some of them. But what do you hope to see in the budget on Wednesday?
0: We would hope to see good services for Canberrans. We've asked for some climate-friendly settings. I'm chairing the Fiscal Review Committee at the moment. We Greens think there is a need for new revenue lines that don't hit everyday Canberrans, and we seem to be the only ones who are really working hard to find those new revenue lines. And we need to make sure that Canberra is providing the services people need. A lot of people are suffering at the moment, so we can't have a government that starts cutting services just when people need them.
1: I spoke to Chris Steele, I think it was yesterday, about the forthcoming budget. He was very cagey about revenue measures when I asked him if there would be any increased or new taxes included in the budget next week. He certainly didn't rule it out.
0: We've been very clear that we don't expect a household health levy. We negotiated that down, and we've said it needs to be gone altogether this budget. We've suggested some good changes on new cars, and there's actually some other revenue measures that are interesting, I think, that have come out of the Sirleaf Lake review. I was asking the Treasurer last week about gambling taxes. That's one of the suggestions that's been in there, and I think there are some other ways. And of course, federal funding. We need more federal funding. I put up a motion last week when we found out that ACT government has never even asked the New South Wales government to contribute to the school system for their students. We get a contribution to the health system, but they just never even thought to ask for education.
1: Okay. Now, of course, we'll have to wait until next Wednesday to see all the details of the ACT budget, and I'm sure there'll be plenty more to talk about then. Also, this week, though, you have put out a media release in relation to law reform for medicinal cannabis patients. Now, this comes in the wake of a measure taken in New South Wales just this week to change the law in relation to medicinal cannabis patients and their ability to drive their car without necessarily losing their licence. This remains a very controversial topic, but what exactly is it that you're proposing?
0: So this is based on Andrew Braddock's work, and I think it's really, really strong work. Tasmania has this system in place, and New South Wales has now announced it. So, you know, there's a good choice for the ACT about how we do it. What it's about is doing roadside testing for impairment rather than usage. And the reason for that is, you know, lots of different people take lots of different medicines and drugs. And what we're really after is working out impairment levels. Nobody should be driving ever if they're impaired. That's absolutely unacceptable. But if people are using a perfectly legal medicinal drug, they shouldn't be criminalised just because they are using that in accordance with the way it's meant to be used.
1: Okay, when you talk about impairment being the critical factor rather than usage, impairment is something that's difficult to prove, isn't it? According to what I've been reading today, there is no such thing as a roadside test for impairment.
0: I think there is some useful testing that we can do, and this is where it's really useful to look at models in place in Tasmania and suggestions coming out from New South Wales. And Andrew Braddock will be bringing forward this framework. It's obviously something where you have to get the details right, because it's essential that we make sure people are driving safely. But where we can be improving that and making sure that we're not criminalising the wrong behaviours, that's a really good benefit to be doing.
1: Okay, but of course, if you can't accurately assess impairment, surely the presence of a substance in a person's biological system is some sort of indication of that, isn't it?
0: I think the point is we've got a lot of different medicines in use in our community, and what we need to be doing is making sure that we've got a really good road safety system that's actually dealing with the problem, which is whether people are driving when they shouldn't be, whether people are actually driving impaired, and getting that system in place is what we need to be aiming for.
1: There's an opinion piece published by the Sydney Morning Herald by a doctor called John Crozier, and the headline says, "As a trauma surgeon, I know cannabis kills. Don't greenlight medicinal drivers." Towards the end of his article, he says, "The physics of a vehicle collision does not care about prescriptions."
0: I think that is an excellent opinion piece. I haven't read that, but I understand that point of view. This new system is about making sure that we've got the right rules in place for impairment and road safety. And I don't know what system he was looking at there. Was he looking at one of the systems in place in the state or something overseas?
1: He was writing in response to the New South Wales government announcement this week. He's obviously talked about the impact of cannabis use on people's ability to drive, and how we do know that there is an impairment, but you can't actually measure the impairment. You can only measure the presence of the substance in somebody's bloodstream or in their metabolism in some way. And he's very much against the idea that you should give people a free pass just because it has been prescribed.
0: So it's not about free passes. This is about sensible harmonisation between ACT and New South Wales, which is always useful goal, particularly when you're talking about road laws. It's a bit tricky if you cross the border and have a different system. And it's about making sure that we have the right tools in place and the right laws in place so that we are bringing about a genuinely practical and useful impairment system that is treating all of our drugs the same way.
1: Meanwhile, back to the Assembly, of course, you would have noticed that Leanne Carsley has resigned from the Canberra Liberals this week. What the practical impact of that is, of course, she's now sitting as an independent. Do you see greater opportunity there for negotiating shared positions with somebody who's no longer constrained by party politics?
0: Yeah, look, we work in the Greens. We work with anyone to get the job done, and we've been doing that very effectively this term. We've worked with all sides of politics this term. We're looking forward to working with Leanne Cassley in a different capacity, and I think it's been a really interesting term to see that balance of different voices and to be able to speak up for the community and speak up for issues working with whoever you need to give voice to the Canberra people.
1: Jo, thanks very much for your time today.
0: Thanks for having me.
1: Thank you, Jo Clay, the ACT Greens leader. It's 19 past three now on 2CC.
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8: Afternoon, I'm Brooke Shear with the latest Canberra traffic. It's looking good travelling through Canberra on Drakeford Drive, both directions at Marconi Crescent. Hindmarsh Drive, that's building eastbound past Melrose Drive into Phillip and Woden Valley. Canberra Central, heavy for Commonwealth Avenue with ongoing bridge works causing delays now. London Circuit also closed westbound between Northbourne and Commonwealth Avenue. Australian Super, nearly $4 trillion. Bring it home. Turbocharge our economy. Jobs growth, jobs growth. Newdeal.au. 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
1: 13 degrees outside at the moment, and it's certainly looking a lot more pleasant than it has been for the last couple of days. Partly cloudy is the official word on the weather for the rest of today. Tomorrow, a bit chilly overnight with an overnight low of zero and a morning frost, but then mostly sunny tomorrow with a top of 14 degrees. Pretty similar on Sunday. Morning frost, partly cloudy, top of 13, and morning frost and a top of 15 with sunny conditions on Monday for the King's birthday holiday. So looking pretty good for the long weekend.
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1: Parts of Commonwealth Avenue will be closed throughout the month of June to allow further work to continue on light rail stage 2A. In fact, the first of the closures came into effect from 8 p.m. last night. To explain what's going on, Executive Group Manager for Transport and Civil Infrastructure at Infrastructure Canberra, Anthony Haroldson. Good afternoon.
10: Yeah, good afternoon, Leon.
1: Well, we seem to be making plenty of progress on light rail stage 2A, don't we? It's all coming along quickly.
10: It is, Leon. It's coming on really quickly, and it's great to see some of the paving going down outside the Sydney building and also soon to be Melbourne building frontage. So it'd really be great to see that, as well as some track and track slabs as well.
1: So what should motorists expect over the next couple of weeks?
10: Yeah, so through June, we've had that closure last night, as you mentioned, but we've got a couple more coming up. So from 8 p.m. Thursday, the 11th of June, through to 5 a.m. Monday, the 15th of June, we'll see Commonwealth Avenue northbound closed. And that'll be between the Parksway off-ramp all the way to Vernon Circle. So with these works, we've got a bit of stormwater works happening. We're going to have some works around the stops themselves, as well as some track being laid. Some other work we've got occurring is the day after that. So it's from 8 p.m. Friday, the 12th of June, through to 5 a.m. Monday, 15th of June. Albert Street West will be closed. So to access Albert Street, it will be via the Albert Street East entry point. And all this work is very much weather dependent. So if we encounter any inclement weather, we're more than likely to get the work done the following week. So we'll just see how the next week goes and whether we can get the work done or not.
1: Well, if the recent weather pattern is anything to go by, you get the good weather on the weekends and it rains during the week. That's not going to be helpful for you, is it?
10: Not overly helpful, but I know we've needed the rain, so we've got to take it, the good weather when we can, and also the wet weather. So it's you know, it's one of those projects that it does get impacted by weather, but the way that the ground crew out there handle that, and they make sure they kind of have all the sediment controls in place, and also you know, try and get that water away from those areas they want to work in.
1: Okay, so are we at the point now where access to the Melbourne and Sydney buildings can be improved over what it has been during the construction so far?
10: Yes, so what we're looking at is over the next month, the kind of public realm works will be completed outside the Sydney and Melbourne buildings. So if you're to go out there right now, you will see a bunch of people working on the paving, getting some of the kind of curb work done, as well as some of the road you know, placements of bitumen and the like. So yeah, it's going to be a much different location. We've got some trees going in. It's going to be pretty much the final product up to the curb. And then later this year, we'll see some of the roads open on the London Circuit East side. So it is exciting times. And I guess it gives that opportunity for people to come who are visiting the city to have some improved access, you know, pedestrian movements through there, but also improved access to those buildings. So it's a pretty exciting time. And with winter in the city coming up with the City Renewal Authority, it plans to be a great timing.
1: So with those road closures coming up next week, if people miss the details, they can find everything they need to know on the website, right?
10: That's right, Leon. So the best place to go is to the act.gov.au website and follow the links through to Travel Impacts. But we also encourage those public transport users to go to the transport.act.gov.au website just to have a look at some of these closures and then any impacts to public transport. But there's also the journey planner there. So people can go on there and you know, plug in what journey they want to make, and it'll help them with the timing and where they should be going.
1: Fantastic. And, of course, this is to do with the light rail stage 2A, but a little bit further down the road, there's also the Commonwealth Avenue Bridge Renewal Project taking place. Is there any impact between those two different projects happening at the same time?
10: Yeah, so the closures you see for that bridge strengthening works, you know, will be maintained. We work really closely with the National Capital Authority as well as their delivery partner just to make sure that anything we're doing on our side doesn't impact them and likewise. So what we make sure is that those, you know, temporary traffic guidance schemes that you see out there, that they're approved and kind of reviewed well in advance so that we make sure that any impacts are well planned and we make sure that we don't have kind of incompatible road closures. So, yeah, definitely work really closely with them and we'll continue to do that into the future.
1: So do motorists need to go to two different websites to get the information about both projects?
10: No, so on our Travel Impacts page, we'll include any information about the works that would occur on Commonwealth Bridge. So at the moment, the northbound span of the bridge, that's where the work's occurring. So it's really, you know, we just working with them and make sure that, you know, our information on both websites are up to date for those commuters.
1: Fantastic. Thanks very much for your time today.
10: Thanks, Leon.
1: Thank you. 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

0: Macintosh. The Prime Minister says practical solutions are required to address economic and social frustrations in the community. Anthony Albanese has spoken at an economic forum where he's claimed his tax reforms will help curb the rise of populism. The PM argues without change, Australia is at risk of becoming a nation where voters feel betrayed by the system. Mr. Albanese claims we should not repeat the mistakes of other countries.
1: The decision, therefore, for Australia is very clear. We can choose whether the social and economic dislocation that we see overseas is a warning that we can act on or a preview of what is to come here.
0: A 36-year-old man from Bruce has been charged with almost 70 offences linked to an alleged violent and sexual crimes following a police search warrant executed at his home yesterday. Police say several women came forward in late 2025 and early 2026, alleging they were sexually assaulted by the man while in relationships with him. The allegations include multiple incidents dating back to 2024 involving alleged sexual assaults, physical violence and strangulation. The man is due to appear in the ACT Magistrates Court today. Canberra Liberal MLA Sharka Barry has responded to comments that she was involved in an alleged physical threat against former Liberal Leanne Casley. Caitlin Lewis reports.
2: The opposition held a press conference yesterday with the Ginninderra MLA, saying the alleged threat came after a heated exchange in the chamber. Ms. Barry told media that she was debating a matter in the chamber and that Ms. Casley said she was debating the wrong bill, which Ms. Barry denied doing. Barry was joined by party leader Mark Parton at the press conference, who said the incident was a misunderstanding. Casley quit the party this week after claiming she was the subject of bullying, intimidation and threats of physical violence. She will now sit as an independent. Caitlin Lewis, Capital Radio News.
0: And according to a new report, the Australian National University leadership approved a controversial cost-cutting program without clear evidence that it would work. The report from the Australian National Audit Office found the $250 million Renew ANU program was approved without a clear understanding of the problem, other available options, or the expected impact the program would have. The report also found the program only saved the university $75 million.
3: Sports update.
0: Manly hooker Jake Simkin has escaped with a fine for using a chicken wing tackle on South rival Cam Murray during his side's 28-14 win. Rabbitohs number 9 Bronson Garlick has been fined with a high tackle. Tonight, the Raiders are in action against the Roosters. And the Socceroos are getting ready for their final hit out before their opening World Cup game against Turkey. Australia will face Switzerland in a friendly on Sunday morning. Midfielder Aydin Hrustic says there's a few bits and pieces they need to tidy up.
4: I wouldn't call it changes. I think it's just you touch on improvements. You just touch on small little detail and what you can do better.
0: And that's the latest from the Capital Radio Newsroom.
5: 2CC weather. Alexander Watson Insulation. Canberra's cold. Your house doesn't have to be.
0: It's partly cloudy today, going for a top of 15. Tomorrow, morning frost and mostly sunny, a top of 14. On Sunday, morning frost and partly cloudy, a top of 13. And Monday, morning frost and bright and sunny, a top of 15 degrees. Right now, it's 14 in Ngunnawal, it's 14 in Turner, and it's 13 degrees in Hughes.
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11: Well, the Australian share market seems to be, struggling a little bit today. Yes, when I woke up this morning, the newspapers were saying that they were expecting the market to rise on opening today. That did not occur. It fell on opening. And in fact, a short time ago, the ASX 200 and the All Ordinaries were both down by exactly 0.2%, 0.66%, or close enough to it. We'll have a full report of all the day's finance news coming up a little bit later on in the program. 24 to 4 now. The independent inquiry into the ACT club sector has delivered its report. The report has been welcomed by Clubs ACT, where the CEO is Craig Shannon, who joins me now. Good afternoon.
12: Good afternoon, Leon. Thanks for having me back again.
11: Well, thanks for joining us today. You see this report from the independent inquiry as a positive step. Why is that?
12: Look, absolutely. In fact, the industry was very much behind the establishment of this inquiry, and we're very keen that it be an independent inquiry, not a politicised one, so that there's some credible evidence that's available for a new policy approach in Canberra on a bipartisan basis. We want all parties to come together and back the sustainability of the club industry. The club industry in Canberra is a significant part of the social infrastructure of this town, and frankly, we think that they should be assisted to grow as an industry sector and as individual clubs so that we can better serve the community. And I think this evidence base from this report provides an opportunity here for everybody.
11: Of course, when we talk about clubs, the top of the list is generally about the gaming machines, isn't it? And there is, of course, the long-term plan of reducing the reliance on gaming machines for club revenue. But how can that be achieved?
12: Well, look, obviously it's a fundamental part of the review that's taken place here. And it really is about identifying where the opportunities and difficulties production of revenue from gaming machines. And that's why we're particularly excited about the recognition in this report about harmonising our gaming machine regulation with New South Wales so that we stop pretending that the ACT is a Vatican city-state in the broader sort of part of the New South Wales fabric. We have a conjoined sort of border. We really need to take seriously the regulation on poker machines between both jurisdictions and try and align as much as possible so that we're not pushing revenue across the border into New South Wales and having the ACT pick up the tab for gambling harm without that sort of revenue base to fund the industry and the community more broadly.
11: That's always been a challenge in any cross-border jurisdiction, hasn't it? Whether it's here in the ACT with New South Wales or on other state boundaries like Queensland and New South Wales and so forth and so on. But the issue here is that New South Wales is a much bigger jurisdiction. So in the effort to harmonise with New South Wales, does that mean that ACT just gets dragged along with whatever decisions New South Wales ultimately makes, whether we like it or not?
12: No, we don't believe that. There's an interest in this area between the two jurisdictions, and I'd see it more as an opportunity for the ACT to have a positive impact on the way New South Wales regulation evolves. At the end of the day, we've got common issues, particularly in terms of self-exclusion for people with gambling issues. If we had a strengthened border relationship between the two jurisdictions, we can be more effective in managing that. There's issues of money laundering and other things. We actually think there's a lot of benefit for the ACT community and for New South Wales if we treat as having a common interest and wanting the best evidence-based outcomes in terms of gambling harm. And I think we can achieve a lot there. And ACT should be leading the way with New South Wales to develop a cross-border relationship in this area.
11: Okay. The report also indicates that reform needs to have bipartisan support. That's going to be critical, isn't it?
12: Absolutely. We want to get the politics out of this whole debate. The clubs are not politicised as a sector in the ACT, and they shouldn't be in terms of their sustainability either. We want all the parties to work together, and we've got a reasonably good engagement across the Assembly in terms of these issues. We've been trying to educate whereas the issues go. And I think this report, because it is bipartisan in terms of its content, it's not a politicised document. It provides a real evidentiary base for the Greens, the Labor Party, the Liberal Party and the Independents to work with us as a sector to try and make sure that clubs get the best outcome that provides the best benefits to the ACT community broadly. And that's our aspiration.
11: The report also points to the need for practical diversification tools. It's one thing to talk about diversifying the revenue streams of clubs, but what are the practical supports that clubs need in order to achieve that?
12: One of the key ones is planning. We've got significant problems in planning in this town in terms of 10 years to get a redevelopment up in a jurisdiction as small as this that has a positive benefit for the community and allows clubs to become less reliant on their gaming revenue. And we're talking 10-year timelines before you can ever turn a sort of soil in this town. And we know that the government is very aware of this. The missing middle has sort of led some of the debate in this regard, but I know that they are looking at what they can do in terms of a response to this report now to work with clubs to more effectively allow the development of community infrastructure and give clubs a significant opportunity to redevelop their dependence in regards to their gaming revenue and provide better services to the local community. So planning is definitely up, it's very high on the list, but that's not the only thing. There are a range of areas in terms of licensing and other issues that we've raised recently, for instance, in terms of the nighttime economy inquiry in the Assembly and a number of other areas that we want to work with government to try and get the best benefit for the broader community with clubs developing their sustainability.
11: The community benefit must remain central is a statement of the bleeding obvious, isn't it?
12: Well, you'd think so, but sometimes it gets lost in a lot of the partisan debate, particularly about gambling. Our members are a key part of the Canberra infrastructure, and they are significant social hubs across the ACT. We think that if you have a look at the reality of that and don't actually look at how you can help clubs expand and better service their local communities, then we're missing an opportunity here. And at the end of the day, the ACT government would have to foot the bill for providing a lot of support and infrastructure across the ACT. The clubs generally do as not-for-profit entities with the support of their members. So, you know, we really want that to be very highlighted at the top of this sort of agenda as we go forward, and we want to make sure that we are producing great community outcomes in implementing any reforms that come out the other side of this.
11: Do clubs have an obligation to do more in the space of gambling harm minimisation?
12: Very active in that space already, and a number of clubs go well beyond what they're required to do in terms of the current government regulations. But, you know, at the end of the, we've got to keep in mind, Leon, that in terms of gambling, local clubs are one of the few intervention pathways for someone with gambling. It's not like sitting at home on your phone and sort of playing away with online gambling or putting bets on some of the apps like Ladbrokes and otherwise. If you're in a venue, you've got people oversighting you. If you are exhibiting harm in terms of your gambling behaviour, then the club staff intervene and provide you staff ways, paths into getting support. And it's one of the few places where that occurs in terms of gambling. So we think if you lose that opportunity for clubs to play a role in gambling harm, then it's actually going to push the problem elsewhere. People will move online or they'll cross the border and they won't be getting the assistance they need. And we don't want to see that happen.
11: Indeed, gambling online has become quite an issue because there are not only gambling websites that take advantage of people, there are some websites that apparently are not even genuine. They'll just take everybody's money and not pay out any winnings.
12: There's a lot of fraud in there and there's a lot of solicitation going on, and it is a growth area, particularly with young males, and so we're very concerned about that. And we do not want to see anything that incentivizes someone going off on putting some money online with a dodgy provider or actually spending money in the dark in an unfettered way that actually has a corrupting influence on their lifestyle. None of us want to see that, and I think we could all be doing a little bit more in terms of dealing with this online activity. Poker machines are low-hanging fruit in this debate, unfortunately, and there is a decline going on there naturally in terms of use of that, and we only constitute a proportion of gambling harm incidents that have been identified in the ACT. Any harm is bad harm, but, you know, we don't want to see an expansion of things in terms of gambling activities going on in the dark, unsupervised, and with people not being able to get assistance if they need it. And that's one of the priorities that our clubs keep in mind at the best of times.
11: Now, you've called for the government to deliver a coordinated implementation plan. What would such a plan look like?
12: Well, we want to integrate, particularly in terms of some of these agency outcomes with planning We want to see the government sit down with us and work through a process of responding to these reform proposals in this report and actually come up with something cohesive that we can work with government and the crossbench and the opposition parties in the Assembly to deliver these outcomes with as much practical application and benefit to the community as we can achieve. And we just think it's about partnership. At the end of the day, there's been a lot of policy in this town. The funny thing is, Leon, in the Assembly, all the parties talk about their evidence-based in terms of their policies. But this report that's just been completed should have been done before current policies were put in place by the political parties, but they were done in a vacuum. And they didn't have the transparency of the issues this report's now highlighted. So we want all parties to sit back and say, well, hang on, we've got some evidence on the table now that is independent, it's well-researched, and it's been done in a very studious way. We should be now looking at our policies towards using this evidence base to develop and working across the benches in the Assembly to achieve an outcome. That's our aspiration.
11: Indeed, Craig, thanks very much for chatting today.
12: Thank you, Leon. You have a good afternoon.
11: Thank you. Craig Shannon, the CEO at Clubs ACT. 14 to 4 now on 2CC.
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14: Connor Watson, he has signed with two different clubs on the one day. The 30-year-old Rooster has been granted an early release to join the Dragons next year. He's also signed a two-year deal with newcomers, the PNG Chiefs, who enter the competition in 2028. Don't you love rugby league? Name me another sport where you can sign with two rival organisations while still playing for your current club.
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20: Afternoon, I'm Brooke Shea with the latest Canberra traffic. No major incidents to report across the capital. Travel time from Queanbeyan through to Bungendore on the Kings Highway will take you 23 minutes. Throsby, a good run both directions for Horse Park Drive up the hill approaching the Federal Highway. Canberra Central, heavy delays for Commonwealth Avenue with ongoing bridge works. Burnie Drive now one way westbound only on Albert Street. 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
21: Good afternoon, Leon. How are you?
11: Not too bad. We just had a long weekend and now here we are. We're going to have another one.
21: We certainly are, and but this one, a little, trying to say, more official, unfortunately, because a lot of the sports aren't playing this weekend because everyone's out of town.
11: Quite a few sports taking the weekend off, and that's fair enough. But, of course, the biggest event of the weekend takes place tonight at GIO Stadium at 8 p.m. with the Raiders taking on the Roosters. What should we expect?
21: It certainly does. This should be fireworks aplenty, this one. Roosters coming, look, been a little bit tardy the last couple of weeks, which might just be, you know, can be either way, good or bad. They'll either want to hit back or we're going to meet them at a very good time. From Raiders' perspective, of course, last week they were excellent against the Cowboys and if they turn up with that attitude and the sort of the momentum that they take out of last week, this will be a red hot match. Obviously, the Roosters, glamour team, always one to lovely. Let's hide their sombrero somewhere down the back of GIO Stadium, and let's take them on. But look, the forward battle will be terrific. You know, White, Collins, Crichton, obviously Horsburgh, Tappanay, and of course Hudson Young. Certainly amongst it. So plenty of class on show there. And, of course, Marky Mark is back for the Roosters. And I think Xavier Savage might want to show him a thing or two.
11: Now, as far as the weather goes, we're not expecting any rain tonight, but it will be chilly.
21: Well, it's not Canberra at this time of year without it being chilly. Welcome Roosters off your
11: off the sunshine of the Bondi Beach. Yeah, I know.
21: Yeah, exactly.
11: Meanwhile, in the rugby union, the ACT Brumbies have headed over the Dutch. They're playing the Wellington Hurricanes later this afternoon or this evening. They're really up against history, aren't they?
21: They certainly are. Look, the portents aren't great there because the sort of really uncomfortable stat is the Brumbies are 0-9 across the Tasman in finals, even though they have had a good track record in recent years against New Zealand teams in New Zealand. Our finals across the Tasman is not good. But all that means is, of course, you're one closer to a win. And could that be tonight? But the Hurricanes have been outstanding this season. They put 45 points on the Brumbies in Christchurch just on a month ago. And so the Brumbies certainly be up against it. However, as we know, with the Brumbies, they certainly like to be written off. And that's when they sort of react their best. So in just a little over an hour's time, tune in. Yes, Hurricanes and Brumbies in Wellington.
11: Yes, well, not only that, but there's a couple of other finals happening in New Zealand with Australian teams playing Kiwi teams, and all the Aussies are battling the same odds, aren't they? Because it's always been a difficult mission to cross the ditch, or the Dutch, to take on the Kiwis on their home turf. Meanwhile, as you said, no local rugby league, rugby union, or soccer or AFL this weekend, but we have some ice hockey. What's going on?
21: Yes, you're looking for something to do this long weekend. You're here in Canberra. Your prayers are answered. The Canberra Brave have a home doubleheader this week at the AIS Arena. The Brave host the Melbourne Mustangs over both days. Saturday's match, of course, 5 p.m. Sunday is at 2 p.m. Now, the Mustangs, they've been travelling well this season, and the Brave will have their work cut out to record two wins against them. Mustangs are 6 wins, 4 losses. And an overtime win from their 11 matches. They sit 6th, 20 points, well in front of the 7th-placed Brave. 3 wins, 5 losses, an overtime win and a loss there. Dangerman for the Mustangs, their Canadian duo, Phil Curran. He's got 24 goal involvements, and Scott Timmins, who's got 19. They compare more than favourably with the Brave top two, which at the moment, local hero Casey Cabara and one of our Canadian imports, Bray Crowder, both have a 15 each. Mustangs, they'll be confident. They come off a pretty comfortable 6-3 win over the Melbourne Ice last start. The Brave, of course, squeezed past Central Coast Rhinos 4-3 at home. Hopefully, home ice advantage, and get out there and get the Brave over the line, everyone.
11: Meanwhile, basketball action.
21: Yes, with the quieter weekend, there was a rare foray into the second tier of basketball. The Canberra Gunners, who have been quite successful over the years, in the men's division, and the Canberra Nationals in the women's division as well. So in the Eastern Conference last night, actually, it was the Canberra Gunners. They sit 5th. They down the ladder, leading Centre of Excellence, 76-73 in a tight one, inflicting only the second loss on the COE from 15 matches so far. For the Gunners, Will Mayfield stood out with 23 points, game high, and William Rice got 17. Gunners were in control up to half-time. Disastrous third quarter. They dropped it 26-10, saw the COE come roaring back and nearly snatched the win. The Women's Nationals, they were easily held by the COE, 93-71. There's Alison Day, 17 points were the best for the Nats. Zara Funnell and Callie Byrne both got 13. Now, the Nationals have been struggling. They sit in 12th spot, and the COE are 4th. And if you like your basketball, you can get to do it all again tonight. Head out down to Southern Cross Basketball Stadium at Tuggeranong. The women start at 6 p.m, the men at 8 p.m. It's the same teams again. The Gunners, COE, and the Nationals versus COE.
11: Fantastic. There's also netball.
21: Yeah, we head to round 7, HCF State League. Women's Premiers Tauranga get the long weekend off, but their co-leaders, the surprise packet, South Canberra team, 4 wins of their out of their five matches, they play Belconnen, who have just one win so far. And when they're on 8 points, they play a struggling Canberra outfit who have yet to register a W in the win column this season. The men's at 6 p.m, first round, Canberra upset South Canberra, so there'll be a certain amount of revenge maybe on the minds of the Southerners. They sit third, South Canberra. Canberra themselves sit fourth. Unbeaten ladder leaders Queanbeyan, they should account for Belconnen, and Arawang will want to consolidate second spot against Tuggeranong.
11: Do we have any GGs running around in circles this weekend?
21: Yeah, look, the state of the track will play a big part both at Randwick and the Sapphire Coast this weekend. Randwick, the highway handicap exit fee, is close to favouritism for the Danny Williams stable at 350. He's also got Creon, She Within and Chemtrail in the same race. Wear the Crown at $18, Raga Raga and Isacross from other stables. So plenty of representation in the highway. The member handicap over 1,600, Mattdale's Bravissima should be ready to show its best. Two runs back, it's at $9. Vela's Best and Masira, they're both at odds in the cornerstone, and it depends if Bandy's Boy gets a run in the Super Dry. He's at $34. Now, we might have more luck probably down the coast. In the benchmark 66, Nat Jarvis's Trooper, it's been improving. It's looking to make it four in a row. But Luke Pepper's Written by Lucy, which has won three of its last four, will provide plenty of opposition. The Class 3, Daniel Thebe's Smart Voltage Lass is probably the pick. Xtrio and Vinilass, the dangers. And in the Monero Cup, Shea Marlin, Star Bling and Barb Joseph's Will the Thinker will be the ones to beat there. But also, I think exit fee is looking pretty good in the highway.
11: Fantastic. And there's an update on the field hockey.
21: Yeah, hockey off this weekend, but let's have a quick look at them in the men's division. Central lead the way. Perfect start of the season, 9 from 9. Not only unbeaten, but dominant both ends. Scored a staring 58 goals and only just let in 10. West's the second at the moment, two wins behind them. Also making up the top four are St. Patrick's and Central. And ANU as well in the mix there. Women's Division 1, much tighter table. United leading the way with 7 wins, 2 losses from their 9. They hold a slender advantage over North Canberra and Tuggeranong, got identical records at 6-2 and the loss. And North Canberra, having the better differential than UC Stars, sit fourth at the moment. So the women's great, much closer, and we'll return to these ones over time once we get closer to the finals.
11: Fabulous, Mark. Thanks very much for that. I won't be here on Monday, but I will catch up with you Friday next week.
21: We'll see you then. Thanks, Leon.
11: Thanks very much. There's Mark Vergano with all the local sport coming up this long weekend. It's the King's birthday on Monday. Mark will be here Monday, but I won't. It's about 3 minutes to four now on 2CC. It's Canberra Live. Call and have your say anytime you like. All the latest news is coming up next.
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4: It's 13 degrees in Canberra, partly cloudy, getting down to an overnight low of zero. From the Capital Radio Newsroom, good afternoon. I'm Brad McIntosh. The Canberra Liberals won't be getting any help from their federal leader as the party continues to deal with inner conflict. Former MLA Leanne Casley quit the party this week, citing bullying, intimidation and threats of physical assault from members. Federal opposition leader Angus Taylor says the party needs to sort themselves out so there can be a good chance of a Liberal senator.
5: I want to see them electable at the ACT level, and I want to see a Liberal senator back in the ACT, and I've been working closely with Nick Tyrrell, a fantastic candidate. He's working his ass off, and good on him, because he wants to see change in the ACT and he wants to see change in Australia, and we need it.
4: The ACT government has made another pre-budget announcement focused on delivering more social, public, community and affordable homes for Canberrans. Tia Price-Willamott reports.
6: The government has announced a $264 million investment over 4 years for the new public housing pipeline program, which will see an additional 450 new public homes. The program is supported by the Territory Priority Projects legislation, with the aim of locals moving into the home sooner. Today's announcement also includes a new $39 million loan guarantee program to provide financial guarantees for approved projects in the order of $650 million. $15.8 million will go towards progressively insourcing key components of public housing repairs and maintenance services. Tia Priest-Willamott, Capital Radio News.
4: One Nation is under pressure to clarify key elements of its housing policy following a fiery interview on Talkback Radio. The minor party says it would limit property ownership to Australian citizens and permanent residents. They also claim temporary visa holders and foreign nationals would be forced to sell their home within 2 years. But Senator Sean Bell has struggled to explain whether those who refuse to divest their property would be evicted.
7: That is an excellent question. But what we are saying, and it is perfectly reasonable to expect that homes in Australia go to Australian citizens and
8: Sean,
7: those who reside here permanently.
8: Sean. This is turning into a train wreck, mate.
4: And following this week's wet weather, ACT government turf sports grounds remain closed for training until Sunday. Grounds will reopen for training activity on Monday. However, all sports grounds are still open for match play from today and over the long weekend. The grounds will continue to be closely monitored during the weekend.
3: The latest finance report.
4: The ASX 200 is down 59 points at 8,626. Gold is selling at $4,443 an ounce, and one Australian dollar is buying 71.25 US cents.
3: Sports update.
4: Raiders coach Ricky Stewart is hoping to bring last week's performance to tonight's game against the Roosters. The Green Machine broke an 8-year drought when they beat the Cowboys at home on Sunday and will be looking for another win tonight. Stewart says they played with confidence last week.
9: They did. You could see they played with a lot of confidence and it worked, you know. And again, it was needed. We know what we got as a footy team, and there wasn't a bad player. And that's what makes a team performance, to be honest.
4: Kickoff is at 8 o'clock. The Socceroos are gearing up for their World Cup warm-up, a friendly against Switzerland on Sunday, and a staggering 16 wickets have fallen at Lord's on the opening day of the first men's test between England and New Zealand. After the home side was bowled out for just 140, the Black Caps limped to stumps at 6 for 61, fast bowler Ollie Robinson taking 4 for 10. And that's the latest from the Capital Radio Newsroom.
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11: Afternoon, I'm Brooke Shea with the latest Canberra traffic. Your travel time from Eagle Hawk to Collector northbound via the Federal Highway will take you 26 minutes. It's stacking up northbound Majura Parkway, approaching the Federal Highway very busy. Around Canberra Central, heavy delays on Commonwealth Avenue with ongoing bridge works causing delays on Burnie Drive. That's now one way westbound only at Albert Street and one lane open each way over the bridge. 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
10: 2CC weather. Alexander Watson Insulation. Canberra's cold. Your house doesn't have to be.
4: Partly cloudy this afternoon, down to an overnight low of 0. Tomorrow, mostly sunny, a top of 14. Sunday, partly cloudy, a top of 13. And Monday, morning frost and sunny, a top of 15 degrees. 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

0: Well, good afternoon, and Heather Devlin. You're great to have your company today. Leon Delaney here with you. It's Canberra Live on 2CC, and that's your chance to have your say. Any topic, any time, whatever it is you'd like to talk about, all you need to do is get on the phone and call me up. 6255 1206. Send a text if you'd like, 0488 266 266, or email by going to the 2CC website, click on the feedback link, and tell me what's on your mind, Canberra. Well, it's about 8 minutes past four now. This week's local ACT news has been dominated by the bombshell resignation of former Liberal Party leader Leanne Carsley and the fallout that has followed from that. The resignation came along with accusations or allegations of a toxic workplace environment, abuse, bullying, and the threat of physical violence. More details emerged yesterday when Chaka Barry, who is the Shadow Attorney General, identified herself as the person that may have been involved in the altercation that led to those allegations. Of course, while there was some detail given, certainly we're not really all that much the wiser about what was going on within the party room of the Canberra Liberals. The Canberra Liberals leader, Mark Parton, of course, in his statement earlier this week, really attempted to play matters down, and in particular, his comments that politics is a robust environment where strongly held views are debated vigorously. That's something that has raised a few eyebrows, because it's one thing to accept that politics is indeed a robust environment where strongly held views are debated vigorously, but that is a long way short of outright abuse, bullying, and threats of physical violence. In a subsequent media appearance, Mr. Parton also characterised the event as a misunderstanding. Now, Leanne Castley's response to that yesterday was a very short statement that said this: opposition members' comments in the last 36 hours demonstrate the culture I have walked away from. A party that tolerates poor behaviour and then seeks to minimise it when concerns are raised. This is the subject of a formal complaint and I will not be commenting further. Canberra journalist and author of The Unfinished Revolution, The Feminist Fight Back, Virginia Hausiger, good afternoon.
1: Good afternoon, Leon.
0: Thanks very much for joining us today. It certainly has been a very dramatic week, hasn't it?
1: It has indeed. Look, I have been a little bit surprised at how much talk that this story has generated. I was actually speaking at the Canberra Ionian Women's Club luncheon yesterday, celebrating their 47th birthday, and I was surprised at the number of women who came up to speak to me about this very issue. It's obviously got a lot of people talking and concerned, I think, Leon.
0: I believe it has. Of course, this is not the first time a woman leader or former leader has fallen afoul of colleagues, and indeed Leanne Carsley herself engineered the demise of Elizabeth Lee as leader of the Canberra Liberals. You've suggested perhaps, though, that women in leadership positions are held to a higher standard and are expected to meet a higher standard. Why do you say that?
1: Yeah, look, I have said this and I've written about this in my book, which is very much

0: focused on that sort of that nexus of women, politics and power. But look, there is no doubt that throughout our history here in Australia, women in politics, particularly in our federal parliament, have been held to a higher standard than men. We've seen this over and over again when anything a woman does is deeply scrutinised and criticised in a way that male politicians just don't experience. However, that said, that is kind of a different subject than or issue than what we're dealing with here. I think what we're dealing with here that has come out this week is really an example of two things, really. The rough and tumble of politics. I mean, it is true that politics is not for the faint-hearted. But the flip side of that is, nor should it be a place where the workplace is unsafe and uncivil. And I think what we're hearing this week and the sorts of things that Leanne Casserly has complained about or certainly alleged, lying, bullying, a toxic culture, is evidence of a workplace that is not functioning well, not functioning appropriately. And the allegations that she went on to make about the threat of physical violence, well, that takes us into a very different realm. That takes us into a what is effectively, if this is correct, if it is true, a criminal offence. The threat of violence is a criminal act.
1: Indeed, but of course Mark Parton and Chaka Barry have clearly indicated that what was said was not intended as a threat of physical violence, and what is claimed to have been said is indeed perhaps open to interpretation. So whether or not we're getting an accurate picture of what actually happened is kind of a little bit beside the point, though, isn't it? What we do know is that the Liberal Party at the moment is an ineffectual mess.
0: Well, look, it would seem that it's very fractious, that's for sure. But look, you know, threatening violence, physical violence, is against the law. And in the workplace, that is just abhorrent and not to be accepted. To suggest that that has occurred and not take that further to a police investigation is a little bit odd, although I understand that Leanne Casserly has made a formal complaint. And we'll see how that plays out. But it's a very serious allegation, and I think it's really important that, you know, we all understand that. To make such an allegation is a serious one, and one needs to stand by that. Otherwise, you know, the veracity of it, the authenticity of it will be questioned if one doesn't actually take the action that it requires, if it really was a threat of physical violence.
1: Indeed. Now, the remarks by Mark Parton, I'd like your view on this. When he said, and I'm coming back to this same phrase again, politics is a robust environment where strongly held views are debated vigorously. Now, some people that I've spoken to interpreted that as a message to Leanne Casserly saying, drink a cup of concrete. is that how it should be interpreted?
0: That's pretty rough, isn't it?
1: Isn't
0: drink
1: it?
0: A cup of concrete. I haven't heard that one, Leo.
1: Yeah, well, you know, the rest of the saying is, and hardened to something up.
0: Yeah, look, you know, women throughout history have been told to toughen up when things get, you know, get ugly, particularly in politics, to toughen up, and I don't accept that. However, I did hear Mark Parton on with Ross Solly the other morning, and I thought it was a really interesting tone he adopted. He sounded very reasonable, as men who excuse poor behaviour often do. Sound very reasonable, also sound like they're downplaying it. Now, I'm not suggesting that's the case with Mark Parton. I don't know the details. I certainly wasn't in the room. However, you know, there are two things going on here. Yes, it is a reminder that politics is a tough place. I don't think there is a political leader in history, that, as certainly in Australia, that hasn't at some stage explicitly or implicitly sledged their opponent. That is the nature of politics. However, the other thing going on here is that this is a moment, and this is why I think the public is so interested in it, it is a moment when we have to really call out, what do we want our politics to be? How do we want it to be played, and how do we want our politicians to behave? And I think people, I think the public in general, particularly here in Canberra, is really tired of bad behaviour, of nastiness, of what appears to be in-house fighting, and the brute push and shove of politics. We're kind of over that. And that's why I think it's really interesting that Australia at a federal level has got a very new modelling of political behaviour that we're seeing from community independents and the likes of people like Senator David Pocock here from the ACT. But the independents don't behave in this very uncivil, nasty, grubby kind of way that we know politicians of all persuasions, major parties, do tend to behave.
1: Indeed they do. Now, before we run out of time, I believe you're also involved in an organisation called Generation Women, and there's an event that is coming to Canberra later this year. What's happening?
0: Yes, actually it's starting quite nicely, Leon. Thank you, because it's all about women telling their stories. So this show, this program, Generation Women, has been running in Melbourne and in Sydney to packed audiences for a couple of years. We're now bringing it to Canberra. Yay! On the 9th of September, we're going to have our opening night. It'll be at Verity Lane. And we're calling out for Canberra women who have a story to tell. Anyone from their 20s right through to their 80s and 90s. So we cross all generations, all decades, and we're inviting women to come and tell their stories. And if anyone's interested, they can just jump onto the website, Generation Women Australia, and fill out an expression of interest, and we'll read their stories and be in touch. But look, it's an exciting thing for Canberra, because I know we have a number of women with amazing stories to share in our territory. So I think this is going to be a lot of fun.
1: Sensational. Thanks very much for chatting today.
0: Thanks, Leon. Bye.
1: Thank you. Virginia Hussiger, Canberra journalist and author of Unfinished Revolution, The Feminist Fight Back. 18 past four now on 2CC.
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9: Afternoon, I'm Brooke Shea with the latest Canberra traffic. Travel time on the Monaro Highway this afternoon from Highmarsh Drive to Simonston and Hume will take you 6 minutes. It's busy around the State Circle to Queanbeyan via Canberra Avenue. Just watch your speed travelling through Hume, though, with ongoing roadworks on the Monaro Highway at Lanyard Drive with northbound lane closures in place. 300,000 Australians homeless, 7.8 million Australians, 1 meal a day. Feed the hungry, house Australians. Newdeal.au, authorised by Clive Palmer for the United Australia Party Gold Coast.
2: 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Thanks to Bloomer's Lawyers. Canberra Live with Leon Delaney on 2CC.
1: Well, the Australian share market has closed lower today. The ASX 200 down by 0.7%. The All Ordinaries slightly less, down by 0.68%. We'll have a full report of all the day's finance news a little later in the program. 20 past four now. There's been a lot of discussion in recent days about the AUKUS agreement, and in particular, the announcement that instead of getting two old submarines and one new one, we're just going to get three old submarines now. This has prompted an article published by the Sydney Morning Herald today, written by Clive Williams, with the fascinating headline. I don't know if Clive gets to write his own headlines or not, but the headline is, "Would you buy a used submarine from Pete Hegseth?" Well, Clive Williams, good afternoon. Would you?
10: I certainly wouldn't, Leon.
1: Okay. This decision was made in the context that obviously the United States is having trouble building enough Virginia-class submarines to meet its own needs, let alone provide any to us. But our leaders have tried to sell this to us as actually a better deal because, A, it'll be cheaper, and, B, because all three submarines will now be the same model instead of having to learn how to operate two different models of submarine. Is that a reasonable explanation?
10: Not really, because the saving is a bit illusory because, in fact, what, of course, will happen is that the boats that we get will all require extra work to be done on them. And any savings that we would have got from having a new boat is going to be chewed up, I think, with the costs of maintenance and just general, updating and so on when we get them. So I don't think we're actually going to be saving very much money on the deal.
1: Well, you've pointed out in your article today that there's actually quite a lot of history on this front where Australia has made purchases from the United States before of used military equipment, only to find that the actual cost turns out to be enormously greater than initially planned because of the condition of the goods when they're delivered. So what's gone wrong in the past?
10: I think it's been a lack of diligence on our part in terms of actually checking what we're getting. And, of course, it's also an element of the Americans not admitting the state that the equipment is in that's being provided. So, as you mentioned, we previously had bought two ships from America back in 1994, and they were riddled with rust and corrosion and had lots of problems, and we spent a lot of money on refitting these vessels, and then eventually we had to scrap them because they weren't seaworthy. So that was quite an expensive mistake on our part. We bought them for something like $80 million, and then we spent hundreds of millions of dollars on refurbishing them and trying to make them seaworthy, and then eventually had to give up on it. So, I mean, that's a recent example, but, you know, there's examples going back further in time where similar things have happened. The trouble is that in defence, of course, you get a turnover of personnel, and they don't remember previous cases from the time before they were there. So, we keep making the same mistakes over and over again.
1: So should we still be pursuing Virginia-class submarines in the first place? Because there's a lot of people asking that question now, and there's this independent inquiry that's been established which will be headed up by Peter Garrett, of all people, who's a known critic of AUKUS and was an anti-nuclear campaigner in his time. I don't know whether that inquiry is going to turn up anything useful, but this is a question people are asking. Is this the right purchase decision for Australia?
10: Well, I'm opposed to AUKUS because what eventually it'll do, of course, is tie us more closely in with the Americans, particularly if we're getting Virginia-class submarines from them. And if there's an incident involving, say, China between, which could occur for various reasons, but the US has got a poor reputation of actually starting conflicts. So, you know, it's quite possible in the future that we would get sucked into a conflict that the US has initiated against China, or perhaps even vice versa. But, it's not in our interest, obviously, to go to war with our major trading partner. And that's one of the risks of these submarines. I had a talk this morning, a call from ABC at Port Kembla, and the guy there was quite keen to have the submarines based there, although the government hasn't yet committed. But then when I pointed out it makes Port Kembla a target, he was less enthusiastic about it.
1: Yes, you do need to think these things through, don't you? Of course, yeah. The point about interoperability with US equipment and US armed forces has been sold to us as being a positive, hasn't it?
10: It has indeed, but of course, a lot of these standards are standards throughout Western militaries because, you know, there are what we call NATO standards, and so there's NATO standards on ammunition types and ammunition sizes and all these sorts of things. So, if we bought from Europe, we would be in the same situation as if we're buying from the Americans. So it wouldn't really make a lot of difference to us in terms of standardization.
1: What do you expect Peter Garrett's independent inquiry to reveal, if anything?
10: Probably that it hasn't really been thought through very well. I think, you know, the government tends to think that any sort of defence announcement which is linking us more closely with the US is going to be well received by the Australian population. But I think that our experiences with the Trump administration has made Australians in general a lot more cynical about the benefits of the relationship. And while we obviously still want to maintain a very close defence relationship with the United States, we certainly don't want to get sucked into conflicts with them, as we have done in the past, where, you know, it's not turned out well, like, for example, Vietnam and Iraq and so on, Afghanistan, etc.
1: Yes, well, it's not exactly a very glorious history in that respect, is it? And we've paid the price repeatedly of getting entangled in conflicts that should not have occurred in the first place in many instances. Finally, if not AUKUS, what instead?
10: Well, we can still have a close ANZUS relationship anyway. I think the whole AUKUS thing was really put together to try and contain China. Canadians were wise enough to stay out of it. And I think that it's eventually, I don't think it'll go anywhere. I think that it'll end up proving to be so expensive and so difficult to maintain that we won't probably continue with it at some point in the future.
1: But in that case, we've got no submarines, right?
10: Well, we're still committed at the moment for the ones, the Astute class, that are being due to be built in the UK and Australia. But again, I mean, you know, when you look at the history of all these things, like, we were going to buy a French nuclear submarine, you might remember, but we, in those days, we had decided we didn't want nuclear power. We wanted a conventional submarine. So what we were getting the French to do was to convert a nuclear submarine to be a conventional submarine, which, of course, was, again, a great loss of money for us. So, I mean, I think sometimes we're a bit naive, or maybe we don't think things through properly, but we waste a huge amount of money in the defence sector.
1: Well, so it would seem. Clive, thanks very much for chatting today.
10: Thanks, Leon.
1: Thank you. Clive Williams, visiting fellow at the ANU Strategic and Defence Studies Centre and former Defence Intelligence Officer. 28 past 4 now on 2CC.
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16: From the Capital Radio newsroom, good afternoon, I'm Brad McIntosh. The Canberra Liberals won't be getting any help from their federal leader as the party continues to deal with inner conflict. Former MLA Leanne Casley quit the party this week, citing bullying, intimidation and threats of physical assault from members. Federal opposition leader Angus Taylor says the party needs to sort themselves out so there can be a good chance of a Liberal senator.
13: I want to see them electable at the ACT level, and I want to see a Liberal senator back in the ACT, and I've been working closely with Nick Tyrrell, a fantastic candidate. He's working his ass off, and good on him, because he wants to see change in the ACT and he wants to see change in Australia, and we need it.
16: The ACT government has made another pre-budget announcement focused on delivering more social, public, community and affordable homes for Canberrans. Tia Prez-Willamott reports.
17: The government has announced a $264 million investment over 4 years for the new public housing pipeline program, which will see an additional 450 new public homes. The program is supported by the Territory Priority Projects legislation, with the aim of locals moving into the home sooner. Today's announcement also includes a new $39 million loan guarantee program to provide financial guarantees for approved projects in the order of $650 million. $15.8 million will go towards progressively insourcing key components of public housing repairs and maintenance services. Tia Priest-Willamott, Capital Radio News.
16: One Nation is under pressure to clarify key elements of its housing policy following a fiery interview on Talkback Radio. The minor party says it would limit property ownership to Australian citizens and permanent residents. They also claim temporary visa holders and foreign nationals would be forced to sell their home within 2 years. But Senator Sean Bell has struggled to explain whether those who refuse to divest their property would be evicted.
18: That is an excellent question. But what we're saying, and it is perfectly reasonable to expect that homes in Australia go to Australian citizens,
19: Sean,
18: and those who reside
19: Sean,
18: here permanently.
19: Sean. This is turning into a train wreck, mate.
20: Sports update.
16: Raiders coach Ricky Stewart is hoping to bring last week's performance to tonight's game against the Roosters. The Green Machine broke an 8-year drought when they beat the Cowboys at home on Sunday and will be looking for another win tonight. Stewart says they played of confidence last week.
21: They did. You could see they played with a lot of confidence, and it worked, you know. And again, it was needed. We know what we got as a footy team, and there wasn't a bad player. And that's what makes a team performance, to be honest.
16: Kickoff is at 8 o'clock. The Socceroos are gearing up for their World Cup warm-up, a friendly against Switzerland on Sunday, and a staggering 16 wickets have fallen at Lord's on the opening day of the first men's test between England and New Zealand. After the home side was bowled out for just 140, the Black Caps limped to stumps at 6 for 61, fast bowler Ollie Robinson taking 4 for 10. And that's the latest from the Capital Radio Newsroom.
2: 2CC weather, Alexander Watson Insulation. Canberra's cold, your house doesn't have to be.
16: Partly cloudy this afternoon, down to an overnight low of 0. Tomorrow, mostly sunny, a top of 14. Sunday, partly cloudy, a top of 13. And Monday, morning frost and sunny, a top of 15 degrees. 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
1: Would you believe it's about 12 degrees outside at the moment, although according to the computer, that feels like 6. And yeah, it does seem a little bit chilly out there. The official word on the weather for the remainder of today remaining clear. Tomorrow also mostly sunny and a warm day of 14 degrees, if you can consider that to be warm. In Canberra, yes it is. In Canberra, that's a warm day. Frosty start though, minimum of 0 in the morning. And as we head into the three-day weekend, much the same for the 3 days. Morning frost each morning, a cloud clearing on Saturday, but a sunny day on Monday for the public holiday. Tops around 14 or 15 across the three-day weekend. In short, not terrible for a winter weekend. Not terrible at all. It's about 24 to 5 now.
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1: Mr. Luke Smith, good afternoon.
3: Good afternoon.
1: Thanks for dropping by once again. Where does the time go?
3: I don't know. It's like I'm here. I might as well just get a job here,
1: I reckon. Yeah, that's right. Exactly right. It's been a short week this week, but the short weeks always seem to be, I don't know, a bit more topsy-turvy for some reason.
3: Yeah, look, short weeks kill me because you've then got to get a week's worth of stuff done in that shorter week, so you just stretch the day, morning and sort of arvo, and yeah, you're sort of glad we get here and go, whew, we made it.
1: Absolutely. Now, last week we had a tax expert tell us about some of the implications of the recent decisions in the budget. And in some respects, we're kind of following on from that in the sense that today's topic is about buying an investment property and what do we need to consider? In fact, is it still a good decision?
3: Yeah, look, I think it's a great segue from last week because it's become very topical about, well, should I or shouldn't I? And really all we want to touch on today are ways that you could get an exposure and things to consider, because different assets have different contingencies that come with them and there's different things that people need to think about. And that's really all we're touching on today, is just to say, Roel, what should I be weighing up to see if a particular type of investment in property is good for me or maybe not appropriate for me or just not right for me at the moment? Because just because you can buy something doesn't mean that you're buying it for the right reasons. And that's a sort of good segue into, well, you know, what are we looking at when we go down that road? Because for me, it's really, okay, what's the capital position that I can afford? Because we can buy a few different classes of asset. We can buy a home. We could buy a unit. We could buy a commercial building. We could buy land. And they all come with different benefits and considerations. We also then need to think about, well, how much can I borrow? And that loan-to-value ratio, which is the proportion of debt into the value of the house. And Reece touched on this last week, where the potential changes to the negative gearing are having an impact on the lens that the bank uses and their comfort level in relation to how much they will lend on an asset is starting to change. And that was a really interesting one for me, because you assume that they play the game the same way, but with the potential implications of the negative gearing, people need to be comfortable with, well, what can I cash flow? How much can I borrow?
1: That's one of the important points, isn't it? With the change to the negative gearing arrangements, that could potentially have a flow-on effect to your capacity to make repayments, couldn't it?
3: 100%. And also your ability to get the money.
1: Yeah.
3: We also then need to factor into, well, what's happening with interest rates? You know, there's probably a couple more rate rises coming because inflation's, you know, right up there. And are you factoring that in? Could you borrow today, but could you not afford it in 6 months? The other thing we need to keep in mind is, as interest rates rise, your capacity to borrow is diminishing. So you might be approved today. We have two more rate rises. You might not be able to borrow in October. And we saw that 21, 22 when interest rates rose very quickly. People were pre-approved for something. Yep. And then 6 months later, they weren't.
1: Yeah,
3: because it's always an analysis of your ability to service. And that sort of slides us into, well, how are you going to borrow? You know, we're going to borrow principal and interest. Am I buying a family home? Am I borrowing on an interest-only basis with an offset account? Is it for investment purposes? How do I manage my cash flow? What is the funding cost of that debt? Is it the right structure for me? And that's always where a great mortgage broker adds the value to the transaction, because you get it structured in a way that gives you flexibility and control over both the debt associated with the asset, but also the way that it's paid off and the cash flow impact to you and your partner or to you as an individual. So how you structure a loan is just as important, if not more important, than the loan that you actually get, because it'll have a very, very strong impact on disposable income, the way that you live, what you need to pay back. So it's one to be considered, because I have plenty of people come in with an investment property, principal and interest, and say, oh, well, but I want to pay it down. Well, you can pay it down with an interest-only loan with an offset account as well. So there are pros and cons of all sorts of structures. And that's the next one is, well, do I have an offset account or a redraw facility? So again, they're not the same. They have different functionality and different capacities. And depending on the type of asset you buy, it may or may not be important. Primary residence, redraw facility, okay. Primary residence offset account, okay. Very different when you're talking about investment properties over primary residence. So again, good mortgage broker, explain the difference. I see people come in all the time and go, well, I've got an offset account, but I don't really use it because I don't know why I've got it. That's terrible, because they're wonderfully powerful, and someone should have explained it to you. If we then come down the road and say house or unit, okay, I own a house, I'm able to do whatever I want. I've bought a unit. Now I'm part of a body corporate. Now I can't put that painting on the wall without permission to bang a nail in. No, I can't have that out the front. I have to have and all these other contingencies around, you know, sinking funds and strata costs and all the things that go on to controlling that entity for the collective good of all of the people that live there.
1: Yeah, no, you can't build a white picket fence out the front because it doesn't match the colour scheme decreed by the body corporate.
3: Exactly right. And if the 35 retirees on there that are 87 have decided that it needs to be hot pink, so be it.
1: Mm-hmm.
3: And there's one of the greatest frustrations that people have to consider. You also then start thinking about, well, what are the land tax implications? So if I'm going to use it as an investment vehicle in the ACT, what are the land tax implications on a really expensive asset? What are the land tax implications on a lesser asset from a capital perspective? How does that affect my budget? How does that affect my cash flow? So there's a range of things that people need to keep in mind here, because you can't just throw an open blanket across and say, well, they're all the same. They're really not. Where am I going to buy it? Am I buying the asset in the ACT? Have I got stamp duty implications? Are there exemptions? Am I buying up to a certain price in relation to commercial assets, because there's stamp duty exemptions on that side? So why am I buying something, and what is it doing for me, are the two questions that I ask of anyone, because we need to make sure that we buy it for the right reasons,
1: yeah.
3: Just not because all my mates have one.
1: Now, the tax changes announced in the federal budget have certainly shifted the landscape, and they will have an impact on your decisions. But as a basic principle, would it be right to say, if it was a good investment decision before, it's probably still a good investment decision?
3: Yeah, look, I think that's the premise of all decisions. And I agree with that completely. I don't think you should be buying something for the tax outcome. I think that's when things go sideways. But you need to allow for rising interest rates. You need to allow for less rent. You need to allow for rising body corporate costs, because no one's ever come in and said to me, oh, wow, Luke, I love my body corporate. It's so amazing. It's really cost effective. Said by no one ever. You know what I mean? So again, if you're going to buy into that space, understand the trials and tribulations that you're going to be encountering, so that you go into it with an open mind. Then you need to think about, well, who's going to own it? Do I buy it? Do we buy it jointly? Do we buy it in a trust? Do we buy it in a company? Do we buy it in a super fund? Now, the budget's thrown all of that in the air, because the implications of those potential changes are significant. But we need to understand, how am I going to own it? And I'd be thinking about what happens at disposal first. Because a lot of people go, oh, I'll buy it in my name, 99%. Cool, and 15 years later you sell it and you've got 99% of the capital gain, wishing you could spread that across two people. So think about the tax implications at disposal at the time of purchase. You know, so I had a look around. You know, obviously we're on this side of town, so, you know, if you looked at a unit, you know, I've had a Google in relation to units. Like, there's a unit in Belconnen on Eastern Valley Way opposite the Sizac, in
1: yep.
3: that building there. You know, now there's a great asset classification for single person, close to shops, close to amenities, close to the gym, you know, 320,000, and could rent for between 470 and 490, which is quite an attractive yield. So in that bracket of capital, that might be something where someone says, okay, well, that's in a bracket that I could get a start in a market. I can get in and own my first place, and it might be a great place to live. It might be something that you want to rent out. But there's an entry-level property where it would suit somebody, maybe not a family of four, but it would suit a couple or one person because it's got all of the attributes of that type of asset class. Sticking with this side of town, you've got 19 Linwall Place in Nichols. Backs onto the lake, lovely street, massive house, pool fully renovated, you know, probably rent for $12.50 a week, and a walk-in completed home with established gardens, storage and lots of space. Now, that's a great asset for a family that might be moving up out of a two- or three-bedroom unit or looking for a house that you don't have to renovate, where you've got separation for kids, upstairs, downstairs, and a swimming pool. A group of the cohort in that space will use that for a family home. Now, if you're going to rent that, you're going to get a better type of tenant compared to a unit environment because you're playing in a different capital bracket. So you've got to look at any asset and say, does it suit my budget and my requirements? In what part of a market am I trying to commit my money? I may not be able to borrow for that place, but I might be able to borrow for the unit. So it's about working up that capital ladder over time, but starting somewhere is important without stretching your budget right out of the gates to then be faced with all of the other variables that we have in relation to risks and considerations when it comes to buying property.
1: And I would assume also it's not simply a matter of how high is the price and what is the expected rental return, but what is the actual percentage return, because the less expensive investment might actually have a better rate of return.
3: And that was where I sort of looked at that one from a capital perspective, where you had a great entry level. You know, $470, $490 a week of rent, you buy it for $320, strip out some expenses, you still got a 5% plus yield. Now, you want to go and buy a house like 19 Linwall Place, beautiful home, but you don't have body corporate.
1: Right.
3: So you can then manage the expenses and the maintenance of the place, and that might appeal to some people because they don't want to be told, I can't hang that painting. I can't have that out the front. I can have a pink picket fence, and that's great. In that space where you've got a growing family, wonderfully finished asset. You might not be the home reno kind of guy. There's a great asset for that. So you've got to look at these things in their own isolation and look at the attributes depending on what you need.
1: Well, indeed. We've come all the way back to one of your favourite questions, which is why am I buying it?
3: Correct. Exactly right. I think that's got to tick the box first. Then you've got to look and say, can I afford it, and can I afford it under duress? Because these are not short-term things.
1: Yeah.
3: Because they're expensive to get into and they're expensive to get out of.
1: Absolutely. Luke Smith from Envision Financial is with me today. We're asking, if I'm going to buy a property for investment, what should I consider? Well, as it turns out, quite a lot. We'll be back with more in just a moment.
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5: 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Don't you love rugby league? 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
15: Afternoon, I'm Brooke Shear with the latest Canberra traffic. Lines, a two-car smash at the intersection causing heavy delays, Melrose and Hindmarsh Drive, all directions with emergency services on site. Majura Parkway, that's filling the pinch northbound approaching the Federal Highway. And double demerits remain in force over the long weekend now. 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If you see anything on the roads, call 1300 545 082.
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1: Well, it's about 7 minutes to five. Luke Smith from Envision Financial is with me in the studio today, and we're talking about the idea of buying an investment property, particularly after the recent changes announced in the federal budget, and whether or not we still think it's a good investment. Well, as always, it depends.
3: Correct.
1: But Luke, what are the key things people need to think about when it comes to a property investment?
3: Yeah, so we first need to sort of think about the bracket we're playing in. Are we buying a house? Are we buying a unit? Are we buying commercial? And what are we trying to get out of it? A lot of people come in and they say, oh, I've got these places. Okay, cool. Why have you got them? Well, I didn't really know where else to put some money, or I needed a tax deduction, or my accountant said buy one. That's all great, but you need to make sure that you have an asset that is doing something positive that aligns with your why. So that's really where I would start. I wouldn't start with, oh, I need a deduction, I'll buy one, because as we know, the law can change, it gets thrown in the air, and who knows where that's going to wash out. The next one I think about is, well, what's my capital bracket and my capacity to borrow? Am I going to go out and buy a $2 million house the first time out of the gates, or am I going to buy a townhouse, a unit, or a location that gives me the ability to have a really high quality asset at a price that is well within my budget, even if we do see interest rates rise a couple of times and the cost of living go up? You want to build some fat into your cash flow so that you're not having to then change the way that you live, because you'll become very disenfranchised very quickly with the purchase that you've made. I think you then need to engage some professionals. So we need a conveyancing solicitor. We need a mortgage broker. We need to run it past our accountant, because we need to think about structure. We need to think about the type of loan and the facility that we can get. We also then need the conveyancing solicitor to draw it all up and make it happen. So there are a number of parties involved, and the better the parties involved, the greater the peace of mind you will have through what can be a very stressful process. I think from an investment perspective, we need to consider the rental yield, and we need to think about the rental yield after costs. So what I mean is, don't take the rent over a year and divide it into the purchase price. That will give you the gross yield. You need to be looking at it and saying, right, I'm going to have to pay an agent. I'm going to have to insure it. I'm going to have to do X, Y, Z. Strip all of those costs out and then work out what you're getting from a yield perspective, because that'll give you a better indication of the real cash flow side of what you could expect to have going forwards. I think you then need to weigh up, do I own a freestanding property like 19 Linwell Place, or do I go and buy the unit in Belconnen opposite size act that we gave before the ad break, where you know, okay, it's going to be a lower entry price, but I'm part of a tower, so I'm going to have body corporate costs and rules and regulations that I have to adhere to. If that's not your bag, go and buy a freestanding property. So thinking about what's involved with owning the asset's going to be important. How am I going to own it structurally? Do I buy it in my name? Do I buy it in joint names? Do I buy it in my partner's name? Do we buy it in a family trust? Do we buy it in a company? Do we buy it in a self-managed super fund? Like, oh, it's exhausting. But you have to be across how you're going to own it, because it will have a direct impact on the tax implications and the total return over the longer time frame that you hold something, because generally properties are not short-term duration. They are buy and see them appreciate over time and hopefully generate some good income to either fund you in retirement or cover the holding costs of having it. And then you want to be thinking about that, and I said before the outbreak, think about disposal right at the start. So you've got to think long-term about what you're going to do, because if you get it in the wrong entity or in the wrong name or the wrong percentage, you could adversely impact the net return of the asset, because you might have 99% in her name and 1% in his name. But in actual fact, when you both go to sell it, you might both be retired and go, well, it would have been great to spread this across two marginal tax rates, but you did it for tax planning 10 years ago and didn't think about disposal. So think long-term in relation to your structuring, and get good people around you, because the work that goes into setting up loans and getting them structured, mortgage brokers do it all day. Stick to what you do and do it well, and get anything that you can't do well outsourced, and then you'll be in a great position.
1: So, Luke, where can listeners get more information?
3: Yeah, so office number 6260-4749. 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
3: Well, he's up. 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
1: Luke Smith from Envision Financial back with us again next Friday afternoon at the same time when we talk financial matters once again. It's about 2 minutes to five now. 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
2: It's 11 degrees in Canberra, clear, getting down to an overnight low of zero. From the Capital Radio Newsroom, good afternoon, I'm Brad McIntosh. The Canberra Liberals have announced a reshuffle of their shadow portfolio following the shock resignation of Leanne Casley. Deputy Leader Deborah Morris now takes on the portfolios for Women and Women's Health, Peter Kane adds City Services to his responsibilities, and Shaka Barry will take on the portfolio of Prevention of Family and Domestic Violence. In a statement, Leader Mark Partin has reiterated that the party will continue to be a viable option for an alternative government. The federal government says it is still consulting with the startup sector about exemptions from its tax legislation. Labor's bill to link the capital gains tax discount to inflation has passed the lower house. There are concerns the reforms could see entrepreneurs move overseas where investment conditions are more favourable. But Prime Minister Anthony Albanese claims discussions with industry are ongoing.
20: We said on budget night that we would have a consultation process. Treasury are handling that. There will be a Senate committee inquiry. We will have the details. The first legislation will be debated in the Senate.
2: A dispute between the ACT and New South Wales has now been raised in the New South Wales Parliament. It follows comments from Chief Minister Andrew Barr, who has suggested that Yass Valley could lose access to ACT water supplies unless the border is adjusted to incorporate the Parkwood development. On Wednesday, New South Wales Whip Bob Nanva criticised Mr Barr's remarks. National's MLC Nicole Overall is standing by her state.
21: They should be able to work through this. And Bob, to his credit, he said that it's the ACT bureaucrats who are working with the New South Wales government. But I did particularly chuckle when he referred to the ACT chief minister and histrionics, I think was the word.
2: And a new report from the Australian National Audit Office has found ANU leadership approved a multi-million dollar cost-cutting program without clear evidence that it would work. The $250 million Renew ANU program was introduced under former Vice Chancellor Genevieve Bell and saw job cuts and course movements. The report recommended the university learn from the program to ensure future proposals are supported by a documented business case. Also making news this afternoon, more than 100,000 exotic cockroaches have been seized from a commercial breeder in Bathurst. Biosecurity officers say it is the largest seizure of illegal exotic invertebrates in Australia's history. They're estimated to be worth around $200,000.
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2: The ASX 200 is down 61 points at 8,625. Gold is selling at $4,446 an ounce, and one Australian dollar is buying 71.23 US cents.
22: Sports update.
2: The ACT Brumbies are in Super Rugby action across the ditch, looking for a quarter-final win over the Hurricanes. The Brums have been bolstered, with hooker Lachlan Lonergan and flanker Luke Raymer returning to the starting side. In the NRL, the Storm are preparing to host the Knights, while the Raiders are hosting the Roosters in the late game. And in AFL, North Melbourne will be drawing on its WA fan base for support when they take on top of the ladder Fremantle tomorrow in regional WA. The Kangaroos have seven players who hail from out west. Coach Alistair Clarkson says he's hoping to turn around their on-the-road tally.
23: You're not going to win every game on the road, I can guarantee you that, but the really good sides will win at least half their games on the road, so we're yet to do that, and that's the next challenge for us.
2: Tonight, Hawthorn takes on the Western Bulldogs at the MCG. And that's the latest from the Capital Radio Newsroom.
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24: Hi, Brooke Shea with the latest Canberra traffic. In lines, a two-car smash at the intersection of Melrose and Hindmarsh Drive with heavy delays in all directions. Majura Parkway, that's busy northbound approaching the Federal Highway. Traveling through Queanbeyan, we've got ongoing roadworks on Monero Street. That's closed now in both directions between Lowe and Atkinson Street. A reminder, double demerits remain in force over the long weekend. Drop your bottles and cans to a return point for recycling that makes sense. 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
25: 2CC weather, Alexander Watson Insulation. Canberra's cold. Your house doesn't have to be.
2: It's clear, getting down to an overnight low of zero. Tomorrow, mostly sunny, a top of 14. Sunday, partly cloudy, a top of 13. And Monday, sunny and a top of 15 degrees. 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

0: Well, good afternoon and how the devil are you? Great to have your company today. Leon Delaney here with you. It's Canberra Live on 2CC and that's your chance to have your say. Any topic, any time, whatever it is you'd like to talk about, all you need to do is get on the phone. Call me up on 62551206. Or send me a text if you prefer, 0488 266 266, or email by going to the 2CC website, click on the feedback link and tell me. What's on your mind, Canberra? Well, around about this time, normally I would tell you about road closures for roadworks coming up overnight and over the weekend, thanks to Transport Canberra and City Services, but we've not received any update as yet. However, it's a long weekend. There's a strong possibility they're not planning to do anything over the weekend. That sometimes happens with the long weekend. Aside from the ongoing, of course, the ongoing roadworks associated with Stage 2A of the light rail, of the ongoing works with relation to the Commonwealth Bridge upgrade, and, of course, just across the border in Queanbeyan, the ongoing Monaro Street upgrade, which means that Monaro Street is closed and will remain closed until September. Or maybe even October. But other than that, just check the Transport Canberra and City Services website for any further updates. It's 8 minutes past five on 2CC. Master Builders ACT has called upon the government to strengthen investment in skills as apprenticeship numbers apparently have continued to drop. The ACT CEO of the Master Builders Association, Anna Neelagama, good afternoon.
1: Good afternoon. Great to be with you.
0: Thanks for joining us today. There's a fair bit going on in property at the moment, but let's start with this skills shortage. We've been hearing about a lack of skilled tradespeople for a long time now. Why is that, and why is it continuing to be a problem?
1: There are a few key aspects to that. One, particularly in building and construction, is that, you know, fee-free TAFE is really isolated to certain institutions here in the ACT. Two, I don't think we've got the attraction settings quite right to get women of all ages, into building and construction. And really what we're seeing, looking at the pipeline, is this skills gap will widen. Build Skills Australia thinks it will require another 7,800 workers. And to put that in context for you, Leon, right now we currently employ around 19,000 workers.
0: So it's really a big jump in numbers that's needed. Where would those people come from?
1: It's a huge chunk. We have to throw the kitchen sink at trying to attract and recruit and retain people into the ACT building and construction sector. They need to come out of schools, they need to come out of unis, they need to come out of mid-career. And of course, women remain extremely underrepresented in our sector. And so obviously having dedicated pathways for women to take up skilled construction trades is obviously a key one.
0: So in that context, you've suggested that commencements of new apprenticeships in the ACT have actually fallen, not increased. What's going wrong?
1: Indeed, that is the sad tale that the data suggests. And I think we've just got to look at the whole system, where people are training, how we can better support them so they actually complete their apprenticeship and stay in the skilled construction trade, and how we can support people through that whole of career journey.
0: Indeed, you've said this is not a short-term wobble, this is a warning light flashing red. So what should be the response, particularly from the government, to that flashing red warning light?
1: Indeed, red alert, that's what we're labelling it. As we're all aware, the ACT budget has been handed down next week, and we're keen to see more investment in skills places based on completions, more support pathways for people to get into skilled trades and complete them, and

0: really looking strategically at the overall skills outlook and saying what do we actually need to build these 30,000 homes for Canberrans.
1: Okay, and apparently when we collect that data, the focus has been more on commencements rather than completions, and the two don't always marry up.
0: That's absolutely the case. So nationally, construction trades have around a 30 to 40% completion rate. So, you know, every three or four people in 10 that start their apprenticeships finish, but the rest do not. So that's a really alarming figure. And a lot of the payments from government are actually based on the starts rather than the finishes. So it's really not an effective use of public funds. We need to ensure that people are supported and are finishing this work.
1: Now, you've also referred to the ACT government's ambition to have 30,000 new homes built by 2030. And, of course, I think the evidence is clear that we're struggling to meet that target, aren't we?
0: We are falling behind, yes. I think our most recent data showed that we're on track to be around 1,200 homes short unless there's a serious intervention. And really a lot of that is tied to reduction of red tape and boosting productivity. But at the end of the day, we need people to build these homes.
1: Absolutely. You've mentioned a number of times the need to attract more women into the sector. What sort of opportunities are there for women that they may not have considered?
0: Look, when it comes to trades, there's 26 construction trades. And you know, the kind of core three, carpentry, electrical and plumbing. We just had at the Master Builders headquarters a lot of high school students, including young women, through. And they were quite amazed about the opportunities in those three trades alone. But it's so much bigger than that. There's careers in project management, interior design, architecture, safety. Women are fabulous at delivering improved safety outcomes on building and construction sites. Really, whatever your interest may be, there's likely a home for you with plenty of work.
1: Yeah. Now, you mentioned the ACT budget to be delivered next week by the Treasurer, Chris Steele. That will be announced on Friday in the Assembly. But, of course, there's been a long series of pre-budget announcements that have been made. Today's announcement was delivered with this headline, starting a new generational investment in homes for Canberrans. The announcement today includes an additional $364 million investment over 4 years for the new public housing pipeline program, with funding for 450 new public homes. Also, a new $39 million loan guarantee program to provide financial guarantees for approved projects in the order of $650 million. There is more to the announcement, but I assume you've seen it. What do you make of it?
0: You've done very well to recap it, I might say.
1: I've got the media release right in front of me.
0: Wonderful. I think Canberrans can all get behind more public housing. There is a severe shortage here in the ACT, and much like the rest of the housing targets, we're not quite on top of them here. So that's a good thing, and what we say that the local building industry in the ACT stands ready to deliver and build those public housing homes.
1: Yeah, there's certainly a clear need for additional investment in public housing. It's been going backwards over the last decade, and it's time for that to be turned around. Now, of course, there's still more to be revealed on Wednesday. What would you like to see?
0: Really, what we want to see is government's plan to tackle housing supply once and for all. And we would like it funded, because at the end of the day, we want more homes for Canberrans, and we want more choices for Canberrans in terms of their homes, and we want homes to be more affordable. And we can only do more if we build much more of them.
1: Indeed. Anna, thanks very much for your time today.
0: Thank you so much.
1: Thank you, Anna Nilagama, the ACT CEO of the Master Builders Association, on 2CC, 16 past 5 now. From the 2CC newsroom, Brad McIntosh, what's going on in the world?
2: Good afternoon. Well, as you might have heard in the news, the Canberra Liberals have announced their shadow portfolio reshuffle following the shock resignation of Leanne Casley. Three new members have taken up Ms. Casley's portfolios. Deputy Leader Deborah Morris, she takes up the responsibilities of women and women's health. Peter Kane has been given the additional portfolio of city services, and this is one that kind of, if you've those that have been following along at home,
1: now just Careful what you say here.
2: Yes, that's
1: careful
2: it.
1: Careful what you say.
2: There have been allegations made.
1: Settle down.
2: Sharka Barry, she will head the portfolio for prevention of family and domestic violence. So in a statement, the party's leader, Mark Parton, has said they'll continue to strengthen and ensure that they can hold the government to account. And they'll have a big job when they do that on Wednesday night, and that they'll try to continue to be a viable option for an alternative government.
1: Oh, well, that's, of course, what he would say. But yes, Sharka Barry is also the shadow attorney general, you
2: that's
1: see.
2: That's right, so, yes.
1: And so now she will have responsibility for the portfolio of the prevention of family and domestic violence. And a number of people have raised their eyebrow about that, given the nature of the allegation that was made against her.
2: That's right.
1: Which is unsubstantiated, unproven, and, of course, according to Mark Parton, it was all a misunderstanding.
2: That's right, and that's what he said at his media appearance yesterday, and I don't know about you, but the phone seems to be a little bit quieter in these last couple of days, so we haven't quite heard from him.
1: Mark Parton, do you know today's the fourth day in a row that we actually asked for him to come on the program,
2: the
1: answer was no, he's not available.
2: Oh, well, there you go.
1: Because we asked on Tuesday before this even all happened.
2: Yeah, right.
1: You know, because we had other things to talk about at the time, but anyway, there you go.
2: Big times for the Canberra Liberals.
1: Yeah, they're very busy.
2: Yes.
1: Very busy fighting amongst themselves.
2: Yeah. You said it, not me. But libraries in the ACT are also set to shift their hours. So it's a move that'll see the libraries better line up with when Canberrans are using their local branches. So part of that change will see all weekday opening times start from 9 a.m. and Saturday will now be open for a full day. This change has been informed by data showing demand is concentrated on weekdays and Saturdays, with more than 96% of weekday visits happening during standard business hours. It follows the independent working group report into libraries ACT, which was delivered to the government last year.
1: Okay. Look, weekdays, for most of us, we're stuck in the office. We can't go to our library during the working hours and, you know, we can't. But the Saturdays, that's excellent news.
2: Yeah, and it's great to see that, you know, they'll be open for a full day. So if you're looking for something to do Saturday arvo and the footy's not on, you can pop down and get a book.
1: Look, if it's wet outside, go to the library and find a book.
2: Yeah, that's it. There's plenty there. So.
1: Absolutely. Thanks very much.
2: Thank you.
1: Brad McIntosh from the 2CC Newsroom. It's 19 past five now.
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11: Two car smashing lines causing delays at the intersection on Melrose and Hindmarsh Drive with emergency services on site into Canberra Central. Heavy for the Commonwealth Avenue with ongoing bridge works. One lane open each direction over the bridge only. London Circuit closed westbound between Northbourne and Commonwealth Avenue, and sections closed eastbound Northbourne Avenue to Theatre Lane as well. Zero immigration, pensions up by 30%, abolish student debt, double the health budget, newdeal.au, newdeal.au. 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
7: 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Thanks to Bloomer's Lawyers, this is Canberra Live with Leon Delaney on 2CC.
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1: At the Bureau with all the details, Afreen Hussain, good afternoon.
12: Good afternoon, Leon.
1: Well, it's a bit chilly again today, but it is clear, isn't it? How's it looking as we head into this evening and over the long weekend?
12: Yeah, so we're looking at similar conditions. So with those clearer conditions, it's due to a high-pressure system which is approaching from central parts of the country and moving across the southeast. So that'll continue those clearer conditions and keep things fairly dry tonight and over the weekend as well. With those clearer skies, we are seeing the temperatures get down a bit lower, down to about 0 to 1 degrees overnight with a few frosty mornings ahead, and then mostly sunny during the day with daytime temperatures getting to 13 to 14 degrees over the weekend.
1: Fantastic. Looking ahead into next week, though, there might be a bit of rain coming back.
12: Yeah, that's right. It's about from Tuesday to Wednesday next week we start to see some of that rainfall signal returning with a couple of mils on the forecast for then. But temperatures generally continue with a warming trend over the week, with temperatures getting 15 to 17 degrees over the week.
1: Alrighty, now here's the most important question of all. How cold will it be at GIO Stadium at 8 o'clock tonight when the Raiders kick off against the Roosters?
12: The temperatures are falling over the next few hours, so we're looking at around 5 to 6 degrees, but it might feel a bit colder with the wind chill that we currently have.
1: Alright, 5 to 6 and maybe a lot less in wind chill factor. Thanks very much for the update.
12: No worries, thanks, Leon.
1: Thank you. Afreen Hussain at the Bureau with all of the very latest on the weather.
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1: Aidan Rothney, what's on?
13: Well, I would say probably the biggest and most important thing on over this long weekend is the Lifeline Book Fair. The Winter Book Fair is back at the City National Convention Centre this Friday to Sunday. Technically, if you leave your house now, you can still get there before they close at 6 o'clock.
1: Yeah. Well, Friday's always the first day of Book Fair. And, of course, we're stuck in the office. We can't go and get the first choice of all the books that are on the table. But, you know, tomorrow and Sunday also good days to go to the Book Fair at the National Convention Centre. And on Sunday, what they generally tend to do in the afternoon is you can fill a bag for $25.
13: Yeah, it's really good. Me and my partner did that probably sometime mid last year, and we came out of that with so many books, and I don't think we've touched half of them yet.
1: That's the issue, isn't it? At one point or another, you do have to actually read them all. Apparently, there's something called the Royal Canberra Poultry Show on this weekend as well, tomorrow and Sunday from 8 a.m. till 2 p.m. at Epic. It's fairly affordable. It's just $5 to get in. But if you like your chooks, this is your opportunity to visit the Royal Canberra Poultry Show, bringing together poultry enthusiasts and farmers to Canberra for a two-day event featuring exhibitions of chickens, ducks, geese and turkeys. A distinguished panel of judges will evaluate each bird. There will also be entertainment, educational programs and exhibitions across the park at Epic. Do they sell samples to eat?
13: Good question. I doubt it, but you never know. Some of them might.
1: I like a good roast duck.
13: We'll go along and this is the chicken and this is what you can get from it if you buy from us.
1: What else is on?
13: You can celebrate the start of winter at the Little Burley Market. They'll have hand-warm goods, warming drinks, and the return of the Multicultural Soup Celebration, featuring different soups from around the world. That's tomorrow, 6th of June, from 9 a.m. to 2 p.m. at the Queen Elizabeth Terrace, between the flags.
1: Okay, that's the Little Burley Market Winter Wonderland, yeah?
13: Yes.
1: Okay, fantastic. Now, as I just mentioned a moment ago, the big one is kicking off at 8 p.m. tonight at GIO Stadium. Canberra Raiders taking on the Sydney Roosters. I believe there are still tickets available if you'd like to get out to the stadium. Take your cold weather gear.
13: Yes.
1: Because according to the Bureau, as we just heard, it'll be about 5 degrees out there at 8 o'clock tonight. And as the evening goes on, probably getting colder.
13: Yeah, bring a big puffy jacket, get your beanie on, scarves, tracksuit pants. Bring a blanket if you need to, honestly. Anything you can do to get yourself rugged up, do it.
1: Absolutely. What else? One more.
13: One more. The Canberra Brave are also back in action this weekend. Games on Saturday and Sunday against the Melbourne Mustangs at the AIS Arena. These are their second home games, I think, after the original first ones were cancelled and then they had another set a couple of weeks back now.
1: Okay, so Saturday and Sunday, games both days at the AIS Arena. Mm-hmm. And all the details on the website. Aidan, thanks very much.
13: Thank you.
1: Aidan Rothney with things to see and do in and around Canberra over this King's birthday weekend. It's 28 past five now.
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2: The Canberra Liberals have announced a reshuffle of their shadow portfolio following the shock resignation of Leanne Casley. Deputy Leader Deborah Morris now takes on the portfolios for Women and Women's Health, Peter Kane adds City Services to his responsibilities, and Shaka Barry will take on the portfolio of Prevention of Family and Domestic Violence. In a statement, Leader Mark Patton has reiterated that the party will continue to be a viable option for an alternative government. The federal government says it is still consulting with the startup sector about exemptions from its tax legislation. Labor's bill to link the capital gains tax discount to inflation has passed the lower house. There are concerns the reforms could see entrepreneurs move overseas where investment conditions are more favourable. But Prime Minister Anthony Albanese claims discussions with industry are ongoing.
0: We said on budget night that we would have a consultation process. Treasury are handling that. There will be a Senate committee inquiry. We will have the details. The first legislation will be debated in the Senate.
2: A dispute between the ACT and New South Wales has now been raised in the New South Wales Parliament. It follows comments from Chief Minister Andrew Barr, who has suggested that Yass Valley could lose access to ACT water supplies unless the border is adjusted to incorporate the Parkwood development. On Wednesday, New South Wales Whip Bob Nanva criticised Mr Barr's remarks. National's MLC Nicole Overall is standing by her state.
3: They should be able to work through this. And Bob, to his credit, he said that it's the ACT bureaucrats who are working with the New South Wales government. But I did particularly chuckle when he referred to the ACT chief minister and histrionics, I think was the word.
2: And a new report from the Australian National Audit Office has found ANU leadership approved a multi-million dollar cost-cutting program without clear evidence that it would work. The $250 million Renew ANU program was introduced under former Vice-Chancellor Genevieve Bell and saw job cuts and course movements. The report recommended the university learn from the program to ensure future proposals are supported by a documented business case.
4: Sports update.
2: The ACT Brumbies are in Super Rugby action across the ditch, looking for a quarter-final win over the Hurricanes. The Brums have been bolstered, with hooker Lachlan Lonergan and flanker Luke Raymer returning to the starting side. In the NRL, the Storm are preparing to host the Knights, while the Raiders are hosting the Roosters in the late game. And in AFL, North Melbourne will be drawing on its WA fanbase for support when they take on top of the ladder Fremantle tomorrow in regional WA. The Kangaroos have seven players who hail from out west. Coach Alistair Clarkson says he's hoping to turn around their on-the-road tally. Tonight, Hawthorn takes on the Western Bulldogs at the MCG. And that's the latest from the Capital Radio Newsroom.
23: 2CC weather. Alexander Watson Insulation. Canberra's cold. Your house doesn't have to be.
2: It's clear, getting down to an overnight low of zero. Tomorrow, mostly sunny, a top of 14. Sunday, partly cloudy, a top of 13. And Monday, sunny and a top of 15 degrees. 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
1: Chief Investment Officer at the Motley Fool, Mr. Scott Phillips, good afternoon.
27: Leon, good afternoon and happy Friday, mate.
1: Happy Friday indeed. When I got up this morning, the newspapers told me we should expect the share market to open up today. Can I sue the newspapers for incorrect information?
27: it's almost like predictions aren't worth what you pay for them. You know what I mean? I love this. It's brilliant, right? Because this was the number right up until the market. It's going to be up, going to be up, going to be up. To give the newspaper some degree of, nothing really, it was positive for about 5 minutes. We actually did start in positive territory literally by 5 or 10 past 10. We'd given that away, and that was the last time we would see positive numbers for the day, unfortunately. So, yes, it wasn't even 5 minutes, just looked. It was a couple of minutes. It was negative all day other than for the very first minute or so. In the end, the ASX 200 down 0.7%, the All Ords of 0.68% to 8,856 points. And unfortunately for the week, yesterday's fall put pay to any hopes we had of a gain overall. We're down 1.01% for this week.
1: Well, sad news indeed. Who are the biggest losers today?
27: We should cover those off, I suppose. Resources feature very, very heavily. Liontown down 6.1%. Pantoro Gold down 5.7%. A 5.5% drop for Bellevue Gold as a theme. Mineral Resources lost 5.1%. And Resolute Mining lost exactly 5%.
1: However, there were a few who had big grins on their faces. Who were they?
27: Yeah, interesting too, thematically. We'll get to that in a second. Megaport, the online business, up 15.2%. QS gained 12.2%. And then three healthcare companies, two of which have had a really tough time recently. CSL up 5.7%. Cochlear up 5.6%. And ResMed gained 4.3%.
1: Okay, as you say, CSL and Cochlear have both had a very torrid time, falling from great heights to now be under $100 a share when Cochlear in particular, I think, was over 300 at one stage. So what's the cause of today's big good news?
27: Nothing in particular, at least as far as we can tell, other than some changes by some stockbrokers. So some reports that maybe the healthcare sector as a whole was undervalued. Some sense that maybe there'll be, and I hate this phrase, a rotation. This is people guessing what the short-term share price will do. Speaking of predictions, we started with that. So some sense that healthcare might be a place worth investing. Also worth saying, and this is kind of only tangentially related, but I'll get to why, Morgan Stanley, the stockbroker and analyst firm today, basically came out and said they expect a 10% fall in house prices between now and the end of 2027. That will be the biggest fall in more than 40 years. And it would, in their words, would be the end of the 30-year super cycle in housing. Now, if that's true, that really, and that as a result, they're downgrading their earnings forecast and their share price forecast for the banks. Again, usual comments about forecasts, by 4 and 6% respectively. Now, if you're an investor who's looking for a quote-unquote safe investment, and you thought, well, maybe banks were there, they've always done well, they've always gone up, they're safe as houses, all the usual, and maybe you've changed your mind on that, this might be part of that story. You're looking around going, well, where else do I go? Do I go to retail? Probably not. Do I go to mining? Well, gee, that's volatile. Maybe healthcare is a place to go. And to some degree, as much as if you're a long-term shareholder of CSL and Cochlear, you're wearing some decent losses, if you're looking at it today and going, yeah, it looks pretty good value, that may well explain some of it.
1: Okay. Now, speaking of banks, I did see a report that a couple of major banks have actually reduced some of their interest rates. ANZ and Macquarie Bank have both cut some of their fixed rates. Wow.
27: Yeah, and this is interesting too. So you've got a couple of things going on. This is fascinating. I know the usual, I've said this before, the usual refrain is the banks are oligopoly. They're not competing. We're all getting, you know, messed around by the banks. That's the polite way to phrasing it on a Friday afternoon. And that's kind of true at one level. On the other level, we've actually seen banks' margins reduce pretty meaningfully, at least in percentage terms, over the past 10 years. And so you've kind of got this situation where it feels like they're all acting in lockstep, but at the same time, they're actually working really hard to try and chase deposits and try and chase loans. So you've kind of got this kind of combination at the same time of businesses trying to keep rates as high as they can to make as much profit, but as low as they need to keep the business coming in the door. And I suspect that's kind of part of the story. As you say today, Macquarie and ANZ, this is the fixed rate home loans, by the way, not savings rates. But basically kind of, this is the 2 and 3 year loans. Now, if you think about what the banks are doing, when they take a 2 or 3 year fixed loan, or they offer one, they're betting kind of against you, but they're also locking in their lending. They're locking in their funding sources for that period of time. It's called the matching principle. It's all very boring, but that's what they do to make sure they can actually have the money they need. They get the repayments when they're due. Now, if you can lock in lower funding for a longer term, you can afford to offer a lower rate. It's also true, if you lock in a customer, you know you've got them for that period of time. And I suspect while the banks themselves didn't say as much, that seems to be the case. Now, it's only a drop of 0.1% for some of ANZ's. Some of Macquarie's, though, 0.45% was the reduction. You can now get a 6.09% loan with Macquarie for 3 years. And we've talked about Macquarie before. Their growth in retail banking has been extraordinary, such that if they keep up the pace of growth of the past few years, in 2 or 3 years' time, they'll actually overtake ANZ as the fourth biggest mortgage lender in the country. So they kind of done it quietly. There's no branches. You don't often see them doing their thing, but a lot of loans are being sent their way. And as the growth has been phenomenal, a big cut, almost 0.5% for their three-year loan. They'll certainly have some people pricking up their ears and being a little bit interested in maybe locking in a rate.
1: Yeah, I don't know. It's interesting, isn't it? You told me about the projection or the forecast that house prices will fall, and here we're seeing fixed rate interest on mortgages falling. I don't know. Yeah. Is there a theme developing here?
27: That's a really good point. I mean, you know, realistically, and by the way, what you know, retailers' inventory are dresses or computers or baked beans. Banks' inventory is money. You know, they literally sell money. And so, yeah, if we see the housing market fall, that means the average value of new loans will be lower. There'll still be some refinancing going on, but that's kind of just shifting deck chairs, right? So, yeah, if you want to lend more money over time at a system level, in other words, the entire industry, and house prices fall, it's very, very tough for the banking industry to grow. In fact, it's almost certainly going to decline. And so you are fighting then about a market share. You're trying to get a larger slice of a smaller pie. That is a really difficult thing to do. And back to Morgan Stanley's point, that's partly why they downgraded the bank's earnings forecast, because they're going to have to compete for lower volumes and probably do so at lower prices. And prices here, I'm talking about mortgage interest rates. Great news for borrowers, hopefully, particularly with Macquarie, that massive cut today. But yeah, you're absolutely right, mate. This is the theme that's playing out. Now, again, as I said about forecasts, for about the third time in this conversation, maybe none of it comes true. Maybe house prices don't fall that far. Maybe loans don't drop. Maybe things are better than we expect. But the banks are kind of putting their money where their mouth is, quite literally.
1: I see what you did there. Speaking of money, how's the Aussie dollar?
27: Nicely done. It is pretty flat on this time. Yesterday, up 0.03%, 71.34 US cents to finish off the week.
1: Now, it's the King's birthday holiday on Monday, but are you on deck? Because it's not a holiday everywhere.
27: It is a holiday in New South Wales, but I will be around if the good people at 2CC want to hear me bang on about finance. I will be here to answer the phone.
1: Well, it won't be me, but it's either Joe or Rod or whoever's filling in on Monday. So there we go.
27: I will talk to them.
1: I will catch you on Tuesday.
27: Have a great long weekend. Thanks
1: very much. Cheers. That's Scott Phillips, Chief Investment Officer at The Motley Fool, with all of today's finance.
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1: Okay, it's about 16 to 6 now. This week, one of the more entertaining exchanges has been the war of words between the ACT Chief Minister, Andrew Barr, the Yass Valley Council Mayor, Jasmine Jones, and the New South Wales Government. Now, I spoke earlier this week with the Mayor, Jasmine Jones, from Yass Valley. I spoke also yesterday with the New South Wales MLC, Nicole Overall, who have all weighed in on the topic of the proposal to shift the border between ACT and New South Wales so that the land for the future Parkwood development is incorporated into the ACT and becomes part of the city of Canberra. Presently, a big chunk of that planned development actually sits on the New South Wales side of the border, and Yass Valley Council has said, well, we want to keep it. We don't want to give you the land. And naturally, ACT Chief Minister Andrew Barr says, well, no, we want to have that land because it's effectively going to be a suburb of Canberra. But he went a bit further this week when he suggested that perhaps the agreement to supply water to New South Wales might be at stake here, and if New South Wales refused to hand over the land, Andrew Barr could turn off the tap. And in fact, he said, let's be clear, there's no obligation on the ACT to provide water to New South Wales. We do so only under an arrangement where there is something in return for us. He said the Yass Council is not in a position to negotiate with us on anything because they have nothing to offer. He said, I just need to be clear to them Stop spending money on projects and feasibility studies and designs on the assumption you're just going to get ACT water without there being some sort of trade-off. On Wednesday night in the Legislative Council in New South Wales, Bob Nanva, the New South Wales government whip, gave a very amusing speech, which sounded like this. Hang on. There we go. No?
5: Madam Deputy President, I rise in relation to a very significant housing development in my duty electorate of Goulburn, and that is the Parkwood development on the New South Wales ACT border in the Yass Valley Council area. This development will deliver thousands of new homes in a master planned community in a great part of the world. It's an important project for the ACT and for New South Wales, which is why I've been bemused, Madam Deputy President, bemused by media reports of a letter that the Chief Minister of the ACT, Mr. Andrew Barr, has sent to our Premier. According to the media reports, Mr. Barr told the Premier that, and I quote, "The ACT government advises that the supply of water via the ACT to any locations within the Yass Valley Council local government area, including those which are the subject of current negotiations, would now be conditional on the ACT New South Wales border being adjusted to incorporate Parkwood into the Australian Capital Territory." In other words, Madam Deputy President, Mr. Barr is saying, give us Parkwood or we will turn off the tap. It's an extraordinary ultimatum from the Chief Minister. So we would do well to remind ourselves of some history here. The whole origin of the ACT lies in New South Wales ceding its land to the federal government. We even handed over Jervis Bay so they could have a seaport. And as my colleague, the Treasurer, also points out, New South Wales continues to get screwed on the GST, while the ACT benefits from the redistribution of our tax money to a smaller jurisdiction. And none of this is to mention the fact that the electricity the ACT depends on largely comes from New South Wales. In fact, much of it comes from a substation in Yass. None of these concessions are remarkable in a federation built on the principles of cooperation and compromise. But if federalism is to degenerate into public slanging matches and an unhelpful game of ultimatums, New South Wales can also talk in ultimatums. If the ACT wants to turn the tap off, then we say, give us Yarralumla or we'll turn the power off. And while you're at it, hand back Jervis Bay as well. Now, Madam Deputy President, I'm being facetious, I'm not being serious, and I don't believe Mr. Barr is either. Behind the scenes, officials from both the ACT and New South Wales governments have been working cooperatively and diligently to progress this project. Officials are working through all the issues: infrastructure provision, access to utilities, access to education, access to health services, access to emergency services, who pays for what and how much. The issue of water access is a very important one. The ACT does need to consider how its water supplies will be able to handle projected future growth. It needs to balance the needs of other areas in and around the ACT. I accept that. It may well be that the Parkwood development needs to look elsewhere to secure the water that it needs. In that regard, I understand that the Yass Valley Council has been looking into all the different options, and it has identified several alternatives that are potentially feasible. But Madam Deputy President, at the end of the day, we are in a national housing crisis, and what matters most is finding a way to facilitate good development that provides people with jobs and, most of all, an increase in the supply of housing. That is precisely what the Yass Valley Council is doing. That is what the New South Wales government is doing. And this is what the ACT government officials are doing. But Madam Deputy President, I urge the Chief Minister, Mr. Barr, to stop carrying on in the media, stop with the histrionics, stop threatening to send in a crack squad of federal public servants to annex Parkwood. It is unbecoming of him, and it's unbecoming of a senior member of the National Cabinet. He should spend his energy negotiating with all the parties to resolve the matter sensibly, doing so in a way that is consistent with his past undertakings, so that we can make sure this development progresses constructively. The people of the Yass Valley are quite happy being New South Wales residents. They don't want their municipal area handed over to a territory government. Let's keep Yass in the Premier State.
1: That's Bob Nanva, the New South Wales Government Whip, in the Legislative Council on Wednesday night. And bear in mind, of course, the New South Wales Government is a Labor government, as is the Andrew Barr government here in the ACT. They're all on the same side politically. They're all members of the same political party. But I'll tell you what, Bob Nanva did not hold back on that occasion. It's been an interesting week, hasn't it?
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11: Afternoon, I'm Brooke Shepherd, the latest Canberra traffic on the Tuggeranong Parkway. That's moving well northbound out of Western, approaching the Glenlock Interchange and Lady Game Drive. Heavy delays westbound for Willie Povel Drive into Higgins. Bruce Highway getting a good run both directions out of Hall towards Yass. And an earlier two-car crash in Lyons. That's now cleared Melrose and High Marsh Drive, clear in all directions. 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
1: Well, it's about 7 minutes to six now. It is the 5th of June today, World Environment Day, and the birthday of Mark Eller, born in La Perouse in 1959. Mark Eller turns 67 today, rugby union player, and of course, member of the famous Eller family. He and his brothers have all played for Australia. Mark Wahlberg, the American actor, born in Boston, Massachusetts, on this date in 1971. He turns 55 today, and Australian swimmer Emily Seabrook, born in Adelaide in 1992, celebrates her 34th birthday. Today also would have been the birthday of Tom Evans, born in Liverpool, England in 1947. Sadly, he passed away at the age of just 36 back in 1983. He was the bassist and songwriter for this band.

day after day. It would have been the birthday today of Tom Evans, bass player and songwriter in that band, who sadly took his own life in 1983 at the age of just 36. His fellow band member, Peter Hamm, had also done the same thing a number of years earlier. A very tragic story, but fantastic music from a great band. Well, that's it from me today. Coming up next, it's Sports Today, and all being well, I'll be back on Tuesday, right after the 3 o'clock news at the usual time. Hopefully you can join me then. Until then, look after yourself, but more importantly, let's remember to look after each other. In the end, that's all we ever really have.

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2: It's 9 degrees in Canberra, clear this evening, getting down to an overnight low of zero. From the Capital Radio Newsroom, good evening, I'm Brad McIntosh. The ACT Greens have confirmed that returning MLA Rebecca Vassarotti will contest the party's leadership. Ms. Vassarotti has been elected back into the Assembly following a countback after the resignation of Shane Rattenbury. Leader Joe Clay says the party will now vote on who will take the reins.
3: I've also said that I'll put my hand up for the leadership role. I'm in that position at the moment, and I think it's great that we give our members a choice. I called this ballot to make sure that our members did get to vote on that choice.
2: A 36-year-old Bruce man has been hit with nearly 70 charges relating to violent and sexual offences after police executed a search warrant at his home yesterday. In late 2025 and early 2026, multiple women contacted police regarding sexual assault incidents that had allegedly been committed by the man while he was in relationships with the women. The women alleged he committed multiple violent assaults against them beginning in 2024, including sexual assault, physical assault, and strangulation. He was expected to face the ACT Magistrate Court today. One Nation has been unable to clarify if foreigners who fail to sell their property would be evicted under its housing policy. The minor party says it would force temporary visa holders to divest their homes within 2 years, but two separate party members have publicly failed to explain the details of its plans. There's tributes today after the death of Perth-based aviation writer Geoffrey Thomas. Scott Maiman reports.
4: For decades, he committed his voice to Australia's aviation journalism, even becoming the go-to guy on international media like CNN on developing airline stories. Most recently, the ongoing search and possible location of missing Malaysia Airlines flight MH370.
5: 1,560 kilometres west of Perth. Everybody's very upbeat about it.
4: His wife posting to social media, the multi-award-winning journalist passed away after a short illness, aged 70. Scott Maiman, Capital Radio News.
2: And community organisations across Canberra facing rising demand for food relief, housing support and mental health services can now apply for a share of $150,000 through the ACTU AGL Community Grants Program. Local not-for-profits, charities, sporting clubs and grassroots groups across the ACT and South East New South Wales can apply for grants of up to $30,000 with applications closing June 30.
6: Sports update.
2: The Canberra Raiders are back at GIO Stadium tonight for their clash against the Roosters. The Green Machine are heading into the match with confidence following last week's win against the Cowboys, while the Roosters are coming off a loss to the Storm. Head coach Ricky Stewart says the recent short turnarounds have posed some issues.
7: In that period where we had 4 games in 18 days, there wasn't a lot of training, and it's more about just getting the player physically prepared. But this week's been a little similar to that, but we've got a couple of 8-day turnarounds coming up, so there's a little bit more coaching and training you can get in.
2: Kickoff is at 8 o'clock. And in the AFL, St Kilda coach Ross Lyon has confirmed Nasiah Wanganeen-Millara, Mitch Owens and Liam Ryan will return to the side for their game against Sydney on Sunday. The Swans will see 7 players return from the bench, including Callum Mills and Brody Grundy. Coach Dean Cox says the squad is versatile.
8: Whoever comes into the team, they understand what role they have to play, how it complements everyone else, and they're doing it really well.
2: Elsewhere, Geelong coach Chris Scott has labelled Crows fans nuffies after being on the receiving end of an unwanted interaction at Adelaide Oval last night. And that's the latest from the Capital Radio Newsroom.
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10: I'm Brooke Shear with the latest Canberra traffic into Majura. The Majura Parkway getting a good run northbound approaching the Federal Highway. Utility works underway in Gungahlin affecting Gundaroo Drive westbound between Horse Park Drive and Paladin Street. And travelling out of the capital this afternoon, southbound on the Monaro Highway, a steady run through Theodore. 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If you see anything on the roads, call 1300 545 082.
9: 2CC weather. Alexander Watson Insulation. Canberra's cold. Your house doesn't have to be.
2: It's clear this evening, getting down to an overnight low of zero. Tomorrow, morning frost and mostly sunny, a top of 14. On Sunday, morning frost and partly cloudy, a top of 13. And Monday, morning frost and bright and sunny, a top of 15 degrees. Right now, it's 9 in Nichols, it's 9 in Aranda, and it's 8 degrees in Pialago.
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3: Happy Friday. 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Round 14 of the NRL is continuing at Amy Park in Melbourne. The Storm and Knights clash has just kicked off. It is nil all after 5 minutes of play, but there is drama there. Phoenix Crossland from the Knights has been KO'd by decoy runner Joe Chan. So he's defending from a scrum. Chan's run the angle as a decoy and just cleaned him up. And Crossland is KO'd. So that'll be a Category 1. He won't play for the rest of the game. In fact, a Medicab has gone out to get Phoenix, who they are talking to, which is great news. But Phoenix Crossland taking a heavy knock there early in that match and still waiting to see what the referee does there with Joe Chan. It'll certainly be a penalty, but will it be more? We'll have to wait and see. I'll keep you updated. The later game is a beauty between the Raiders and Roosters at GIO Stadium. A big game for both clubs. The Raiders, they can't afford another loss with their ladder position of 12th, and the Roosters, they don't want to lose three in a row, do they? So it's a big one. Interesting subplot too. Raiders gun Ethan Strange taking on the team that let him go. There'd definitely be some questions asked about that in Roosters HQ. League great Billy Slater will join me for a preview shortly. He'll be helping call all the action for Nine. The continuous call team will also have you covered as soon as I'm finished here on Sports Today. Last night, the Fozball phenomenon continued to gather pace. The Sea Eagles, too strong for the Rabbitohs, 28-14 at Foz Pines Park. Looked like it could have been an ambush. South got out to an 8-0 lead. But from there, it was pretty much all one-way traffic. Captain Jake Trbojevic best summing up Kieran Foran fever.
4: But on the way here, everywhere I drove, it's had Fozball, Foz Pints, Kieran Foran chicken. I'm like, geez, we better play good. So thank God we turned up and played well because there was a lot going on.
3: There was a lot going on. Well summed up by Gerbo there. Manly up to third place. Foran could dead set be coach of the year. It's just remarkable the rise of this 35-year-old. It was only playing last November for New Zealand, of course. And who's to say Manly can't go on to win the comp? After three rounds, they look more like wooden spooners. What do you think, Manly fans? Are you booking your grand final tickets? Let me know. 131873 is the number. 0460 873 873 if you'd like to send a text. Somali Olakawatu back to his rampaging best, 266 run metres. 140 post-contact and 5 tackle breaks. South just could not handle him. There was a bit of controversy out of the game. I will get to that shortly. Wayne Bennett was particularly grumpy, even for him. We'll hear from Broncos coach Michael Maguire and why he dropped his premiership hero Ezra Mam. Also coming up tonight, Swan star Charlie Curnow ahead of their clash with St Kilda at the SCG. That should be a beauty. And Mark Bosnich will join me to talk all things football, or will he? Yes, he will. He has recovered. He was involved in, what would we say, an incident earlier today at a celebrity penalty shootout at the Star in Sydney. I'm reliably informed he'll take some strong medicine. And join me later. Make sure you stick around for that one. And the Super Rugby Pacific qualifying finals are underway across the ditch in Wellington. Let me give you the score. It's not great. Hurricanes 38, Brumbies 7. Early in the second half, 38-7. No Australian team has won a finals match over there against the New Zealand opposition from 21 attempts. And it's not going to change tonight by the look of that. That'll be 0-22. Unbelievable. I'll keep you across that score throughout the show, maybe. Adam Hawes with you this Friday, the 5th of June. Welcome to Sports Today. It is a crucial clash in the nation's capital tonight. The Raiders hosting the Roosters. For more, I'm joined by league legend Billy Slater, who's on duty for Nine. Hey, Billy, thanks for your time as always, mate. The Raiders, they need a win to stay in touch with the top eight.
5: Yeah, well, they got one last week against the Cowboys, Adam, and it was a much-needed one. We're over the halfway point in the season, and the top eight are starting to get away from the rest of the field. So a much-needed win from the Raiders last week, and they'll want to back that up in a short turnaround tonight.
3: Minor premiers last year, the Green Machine, they're now running 12th. But, Billy, if they get

0: going, do you reckon other teams would be looking over their shoulders?
1: Well, I just think they're the unorthodox team in the competition. They play the game slightly different. They've got guys like Hudson Young and Ethan Strange that they just pop up anywhere, and they're really dangerous ball runners. So they do things slightly different. So that just makes them that little bit more dangerous and probably harder to prepare against. So if they can hit their straps, there's a reason why they were the minor premiers last year. They haven't found the consistency that they had last year, but if they can hit those straps, they're certainly going to challenge anyone.
0: Yeah, and Ethan Strange looks like he's building as the season goes on. We saw how important he was for the Blues in Origin 1. Could he be the difference out there tonight?
1: Well, he's building as his career goes on. You know, he's probably played 50-odd games now in the NRL and starting to find his feet. So a really dangerous player. And, he looks dangerous every time he gets the footy.
0: Well, the Roosters, they copped a spray from their coach Trent Robinson after last week's loss to Melbourne. Everyone's seen those pictures. Are you expecting a reaction from the Chooks tonight?
1: Yeah, absolutely. And it was a forgive game for me. They had half their side that was backing up from a State of Origin performance. And I know firsthand how hard that can be, not just physically, but mentally and emotionally. So, they forgive one for me. It was back-to-back losses off the back of six straight wins too. So they were up for a long time, the Roosters. I just think that it's going to be a cracking game tonight. I think both teams will be right up for it. And I think the Chookies might just get back to their best.
0: Okay. Well, they do get a big boost. Mark Nawanga Nituaza, he returns from injury on the wing for the Roosters. They look to me like they've missed his X factor in attack.
1: Yeah, well, he can do some special things, can't he? He's already scored some crazy highlight tries in his career thus far. And, it's a welcomed inclusion. Not just there, but also he's a big body coming out of the backfield. So, big Marky, he gets back on the field from that ankle injury.
0: Yeah, looking forward to that. All right, let's get to it. Who are you tipping and by how much, roughly?
1: Yeah, look, I'm going to tip the Roosters. I think the Roosters will get the chocolates tonight. I expect them to be a lot sharper with the football and work a lot harder in defence than they did last week. Like I said, you know, they had a lot of Origin players backing up, and I think they'll have a full tank of fuel this week, and they'll be really hard to beat.
0: And Billy, just before you go, you name your Queensland team Monday. Are you all settled, or could it come down to a few performances this weekend?
1: Well, the week of footy is still to go, and you know, there's a game on now, the Storm and the Knights, and you know, obviously tonight's game, and plenty of footy to be played over the weekend. So we'll sit down at the end of the weekend and build Queensland's best team, and we'll go after it again.
0: Perfect. Billy, thanks for coming on the show. As always, looking forward to your call on 9.
1: Yes, thanks, Adam.
0: There is Billy Slater on the job for 9. It is the Roosters v. the Raiders live and free on 9 from 7:30 p.m. The continuous call team will also have you covered. Mark Levy, Mark Riddell and Josh Morris, they are on air straight after sports today. Just checking that score now at Amy Park in Melbourne. And the Storm have gone in. Stefano Utuakamanu, the big front rower, has crashed over. So it is 4-0, Melbourne over Newcastle. You can make that 6-0 because Suafai Longo has just converted. So Storm 6, Knights 0 after around 9 minutes of play there at Amy Park. And as I mentioned earlier in the show, Phoenix Crossland, he copped a very, very heavy head knock in defence. So he's off the field. He got taken off on the Medicab after Joe Chan, the decoy runner for the Storm, cleaned him up. So we'll hear more about that, no doubt about it. But Storm leading that one 6-0. Now, going back to last night's game at Foz Pines Park, as it was renamed, and were the Rabbitohs dudded? A couple of controversial calls went against the Rabbits last night. A try was disallowed by the bunker to their winger, Ed Cozzi. They ruled he planted the ball on the touching goal line. There was a split frame in it. Souths fans say the belly of the ball was grounded for a try first before it hit the white paint. Probably the bunker could have favoured the attacking team there, but I won't bag them too much for that. But I will bag the match officials for missing that blatant knock-on from Ben Trbojevic in the lead-up to Clayton Faalolo's try. He put the ball on the ground. In case you missed it, he put the ball on the ground to play it, but then the ball got stuck on his hand because they had this sticky spray on, like they all do, the players, to hang onto the footy. So as he lifted his hand up, the ball came with it. Then it dropped back to the turf. Knock on. Knock on every day of the week. Let's have a listen to Wayne Bennett post-match.
2: He didn't play properly, did he? That's simple as that, but we pay all this money for the bunker and we still don't get it right. Well, we weren't playing well, so I'm not going to use that as an excuse, but the bottom line is that, you know, that's what they're there for. They play the ball, they've got to go back to the play the ball and the try scored, and and that was in that all in the one movement. And if that's an acceptable play of the ball, then the game's going to change enormously very quickly.
0: Yeah, the game will be in trouble if that's acceptable play of the ball. Absolutely. Look, the bunker can't rule on the play of the ball as the rules stand at this stage, only what happens after it. And I'll tell you why the bunker can't look at the play of the ball, because if they were allowed to look at the play of the ball, they'd have to disallow 50% of the tries scored. How often do we see the ball played incorrectly? So the NRL says, let's leave sleeping dogs lie on that one. So let's not look at the play of the ball. But there are no excuses, really, for the referee and touch judges to have missed that fumble from Ben Trbojevic. But I will say the better team won. Manly getting the points there, 28 points to 14. Before we get to a break, let's check those scores for you. It is the Storm leading the Knights 6-0 after around 10 minutes of play there at Amy Park. While in the Super Rugby qualifying final in Wellington, the Brumbies have scored, but they're still a long way behind. Hurricanes 45, Brumbies 12, and that's still with about half an hour left in that game. Brumbies fans, cover your ears, your eyes, everything. That's a shocker. We will be back with plenty more on the other side, but give us a call. 131873 is the number. 0460 873 873 is the text line.
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15: Afternoon, I'm Brooke Shen with the latest Canberra traffic. Headed out of the capital this afternoon, a good run of Monero Highway southbound through Theodore. Into Gungahlin and utility roadworks underway, affecting Gundaroo Drive westbound between Horsepark Drive and Powland Street. And a reminder, double demerits remain in force over the long weekend. Smash your tax time at JB Hi-Fi with ridiculous deals, like $400 off the latest Samsung Galaxy S26 phones, while stocks last at JB Hi-Fi. If you see anything on the roads, call 1300 545 082.
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0: Adam Hawes with you, 22 after 6 o'clock this Friday evening, checking the scores, and it's still Melbourne 6 leading Newcastle 0 after 14 minutes of play there at Amy Park. Just one try there to Stefano Utoikamanu for the Melbourne Storm in the Super Rugby qualifying final. This is over in Wellington. It's the Hurricanes 45 over the Brumbies 12. Some news out of the Bulldogs today. Three signings, in fact. Inari Tuala and rising stars AJ Jones and Jed Reardon. Reardon played against the Storm the other week with that win, and his dad Steve Reardon was there, and it was lovely scenes after the game, after that win over the Storm. And I remember Steve Reardon, a tough old Canterbury player back in the day. And Inari Tuala, he's such a dependable player, and I heard Cameron Serrato talking about him just yesterday about how impressive he's been. So he has signed a 2-year contract extension, Tuala, so he'll be there till the end of 2028. Jones and Reardon have inked 1-year extension, so a bit of movement there at the Bulldogs. Checking the text line, Scotty says, "G'day Adam, was just thinking re last night's show about the Foz thing. If they still sell 4 and 20 pies at the footy, maybe they could call 4 and 20 pies." Scotty, one of your best, mate. You've been thinking about that all day and you've nailed it. Well done. I thought of a McFoz. Macca should bring out the McFoz at Brookie Macca's for sure, but that's a beauty. 4 and 20. I like it. Well done, Scotty. Thank you for that. Speaking of Kieran Foran, I actually think the success he's having at Manly will see other clubs look at younger coaches going forward. I mean, there used to be a stigma about coaches not being able to coach players they played with or played against, but Foran has showed it can work. 8 wins from 10 games. That's more than just a sugar hit. That's a pretty decent sample size. It's not a new coach bounce. You just listen to how the players, the Manly players, speak about him. They don't want to let him down. Every time they take the field, they're doing it for Foz. They respect him because they saw firsthand what he went through out in the footy field. And he was tough. He was as tough as they came. He never backed down from anything. So I'm not saying it's going to work for everyone, but clubs will definitely be sitting up and taking notice of what Kieran Foran's doing at Manly, because don't forget, they were 0-3. 0-3, they were firming for their first ever wooden spoon when he came in. Now they are sitting third on the ladder. So that's going to get some attention. So of all the current NRL players out there, who do you think could do a Foz? That is, who could retire and, you know, take up coaching and be a success? 131873. If you have a suggestion for me this Friday evening, 0460873873 is the text line. I mean, I look at a guy like Adam Reynolds, such a smart footy brain. He's retiring at the end of the year. He's 35. He's achieved everything. He's won premierships, origins, you name it. Put him on the coaching staff as an assistant, and if things don't work out, throw him in like Kieran Foran. Anyway, let me know if you can think of any other players who would who could make the jump into coaching. Just further on Manly, Tom Trbojevic, he'll be back from a hamstring injury for their next game against the Bulldogs. That's how good they're going. Tommy Trbojevic isn't even playing. Tommy Turbo's in the grandstand. There was a time when Manly just could not win if Tommy Turbo didn't take the field. Now they've won 8 from 10, although he did play in a couple of those games. So he'll play against the Bulldogs after next week's bye, and it's really good timing because stand-in fullback Clayton Faalolo has picked up a hamstring after scoring that controversial try. Speaking of tries, the Knights have gone in. Fletcher Sharp has gone in. The mullet is flying, and it is 6-4. Melbourne over Newcastle. Lovely hit back there from the visitors at Amy Park. With a kick to come, they're down by 2. So Newcastle right in that one. Just returning to last night's game. So Manly hooker Jake Simpkin, he has escaped with a fine for using a chicken wing tackle on South rival Cam Murray. Haven't seen a chicken wing tackle for a while, but I did see it last night, but the match review committee's just given him a fine. Rabbitoh's number 9, his opposite number, Bronson Garlick, he has been fined for a careless high tackle. And the Titans, they've announced Mo Fodawaker will join Big Tino, Tino Fa'asumalawi, as co-captains for the rest of the NRL season. The Knights have converted. Kalen Pong has put that one straight between the sticks. So it is 6-6 at Amy Park, Melbourne versus Newcastle. Looks like being a bell ringer down there. Going to the Super Rugby Pacific qualifying final and the Hurricanes. They've cracked the 50, raised the bat. They've gone in. 52 points to 12 over the Brumbies in a final. What is going on? The gulf between New Zealand and Australian rugby teams is wider than ever, so it does seem. All righty. Now, Michael Maguire at the Broncos, he has explained why he dropped his premiership hero, Ezra Mamm, and replaced him with backup half Tom Duffy.
17: Obviously, Ezzy's been going through a bit with his game, and then Tom Duffy's been playing well. So I've always been one to, you know, when someone's performing well, give them an opportunity. And, you know, this is just a moment in time that Ezra's going through, and he's gone back and worked hard at his game, and every player may go through that or will go through that at some stage. So it's about responding, and, you know, Tommy's come in, and we know what he's capable of, and he brings a lot of energy to the team. So that's something there that I felt was what was needed this week.
0: It's strange to hear Madge talk about bringing energy to the team because Ezra Mamm is an energetic player. I mean, when they charged the title last year, yeah, Reece Walsh was dominant, but Ezra Mamm was right behind him, and he's an energy-driven player. So it's strange to hear that. He hasn't been at his best form, obviously. He's missed the most tackles of anyone in the NRL. So Madge has just had enough, and that change had to be made. And we've seen Tom Duffy earlier in the season for the Broncos play really well when he's been called up. Massive game, this, for the Premiers tomorrow night. I mean, that's an obvious statement. But there is an assumption that they're just going to bounce back. There's an assumption that they're just going to rock onto Suncorp Stadium like they did last year against the Titans in their black jerseys and just smash them. So it's a danger game because if they don't do that, if they don't get the 2 points, that's huge trouble for their premiership chances. In fact, I'd probably be ruling them out because they've got a pretty tough run home, the Broncos. Okay, Socceroos, they're in action this weekend. They play a final warm-up game against Switzerland on Sunday. That is ahead of the FIFA World Cup, of course, which gets underway next Friday. Less than a week. How about that? Now, 21-year-old Paul Okon-Engsler will take on the Swiss in this warm-up match. And he revealed today a stirring message delivered to him by his dad, former Socceroos skipper Paul Okon.
18: When I made the squad, he kind of said to me, you know, when he congratulated me, he kind of said, you've already done something that I haven't been able to do. I never got the opportunity to play in a World Cup. So yeah, just me being able to do that and to take part in that is such a, I think, such an achievement for me and my family. And yeah, I'm just so grateful for that.
0: Yeah, we wish Paul all the very best. He had a great season with Sydney FC in the A-League Men's, and I'm sure he'll do us proud over there in the States. That game kicks off 5 a.m. our time Sunday morning at San Diego's Snapdragon Stadium. I love some of these names. Snapdragon Stadium. What did we have last night? Foz Pines Park. They just keep getting better and better. Before we hit a break, let's check those scores again. It is Melbourne and Newcastle locked at 6-all after 20 minutes of play there in the first half at Amy Park. 6-all, and in the Super Rugby Pacific qualifying final, the Hurricanes still lead that one by a whopping 52 points to 12, if you don't mind. We have to get to a break. We've got plenty more to come, including Charlie Curnow from the Sydney Swans straight after this.
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0: Adam Hawes with you, 27 to 7 o'clock this Friday evening. And the Storm have gone in that match at Amy Park. They lead the Knights 10 points to 6. Waitere, the centre, has gone in. From nice lead-up work from Jerome Hughes and friends. So it is Melbourne 10, Newcastle 6, with 15 minutes left in that first half. Checking the text line now, and Robert says, bit off topic, but just want to say the Tigers will beat the Panthers this weekend. Put your house on it. Robert, I'm not ruling that out either. Oh, I wouldn't put my house on it, but I'm not ruling it out. They've got a stack of Panthers themselves, haven't they? They've got Luai, Coruscant, got Mav Geyer this week, and there's a few others there. One of the May brothers, they all played for Penrith, Sunia Taruva, so they know the Panthers' DNA pretty well. So if anyone's going to roll them, it'll be the Tigers at Combank Stadium. And I dare say there'll be a pretty decent crowd out there too. Thank you for your text. Cherie says, evening, Adam. Friends in America worried if Australia beat America in World Cup game, Trump will cry foul. I think you're right. I think you're right, Cherie. There's a lot of shade being thrown at the Aussie squad over there in America at the moment. I'll talk to Mark Bosnich about that shortly, but they're being called an average team, not a great team. They're going to go out in the early stages. So there's a bit of spice in the build-up to that showdown with the US. Scott says, this is in response to his suggestion of 4 and 20 pies, which is a beauty. Spot on, Adam. Your show had just finished and it came to me. I have been waiting all day. Laughing emoji. Yes, Scotty. Worth the wait, that one. Thank you so much for your contribution as always. And now it is time to talk some AFL. Well, the Sydney Swans are in action on Sunday afternoon when they take on St Kilda at the SCG. I'm thrilled to say one of their stars is on the line with me. Charlie Curnow, thanks for your time and welcome to Sports Today.
26: No worries. Thanks for having me, guys.
0: Pleasure, mate. Hey, you look like you enjoyed yourself at the SCG last weekend. 8 goals against Richmond.
26: Yeah, I mean, it was a lot of fun playing there. I guess that Saturday afternoon slot, in the nice winter sun up here was good fun, and the boys turned it on, that's for sure. I think we're probably a little bit disappointed with how we, you know, our pressure was against Geelong and stuff the week before, so I think we dialed it up, and it was a pretty good team performance.
0: And Charlie, when you see the ball keep sailing between the sticks like that, do you feel like you're in the zone?
26: Oh, it always feels good. I mean, it's a bit of fun. I mean, it was good to slot some, of course, and get a bit of confidence and things like that. So, yeah, it was just one of those days, I reckon, where it just reminds you of playing junior football when you're younger and you get to have an afternoon game time. Normally, they're always, you know, nighttime games and 7:30. Yeah. I miss the old 1:30 game, and you can watch a bit of the VFL beforehand. And, yeah, it's just always a good day. Yeah.
0: Yeah, nice one. So just winding the clock back a bit. So you had 10 seasons at Carlton. You made the move to the Swans. How have you enjoyed the change?
26: Yeah, it's been great. It's been a lot different. I guess just kind of moving. 10 years was a long time. I loved my time there and had a great time, and a lot of change moving up to Sydney. Just a different team. I heard so much about the Bloods culture, and yeah, I was lucky enough to have an ex Swan as my locker buddy at Carlton, Georgie Hewitt, and he used to talk so fondly of his teammates up here, and yeah, I understand why. Yeah, it's just, you know, the group of lads, and yeah, they've really just kind of, you know, let me, taken me on, and it's been great.
0: Is there anything, Charlie, you're still getting used to about living in Sydney?
26: Mate, I honestly love, like, I grew up in Torquay and loved the ocean, and yeah, it was like a reset for me, reset button, get back home and see the fam and use the ocean and jump in, and I'm still getting used to how close it is to the city here. You guys have got it pretty good up here. Got amazing rough coastline that's, you know, you get a lot of swell, and I'm loving jumping in the ocean after, you know, I just finished training before, and it takes 10 minutes to get home and then jump in the ocean and go for a swim or a surf. It's awesome.
0: What about the old hometown, mate, of Melbourne? You must be missing something there.
26: Yeah, I do miss my local coffee shops. So shout out to A Coffee. Just pop there every morning. A few good pubs and a few of the boys. So, yeah. But we're lucky. You get to play down there every weekend, and, you know, every second weekend you're almost moving back to Melbourne. So it's a pretty fun, yeah, it's been a good year. Fun.
0: I was speaking to Charlie Curnow from the Swans. Charlie, just going back to the pre-season, I think before you even played a game, there were comparisons between you and the great Lance Franklin. It might have been one of your teammates, actually. How'd you handle that, and did it put a bit of pressure on you?
26: Oh, I don't know about comparing me to him. It's obviously, I was in awe of Buddy when I was growing up, watching him play footy, and, you know, used to always try and do hook-around kicks that probably didn't turn out as good as his, but... Nah, there's something about, you know, it's always nice, I guess, if your teammates say that stuff. It's, it obviously feels good, but you kind of, it's a tough game, this one. It puts you back in your place pretty quickly if you start thinking like that.
0: Yeah, for sure. And, mate, being a marquee signing, of course, the spotlight was always going to be on you. There was some criticism early of your form. I remember Dean Cox would come out and say, hey, you know what, we don't need Charlie kicking 9 goals every game. So he had you back. It must be nice to hear that from the coach.
26: Yeah, it's always nice. I mean, Coxie's been great to me ever since I kind of got here. And, him and his wife, Carrie, and their family, I guess, when I first moved up. Yeah, he's always been super welcoming and made me feel at home. And I really appreciate him and the other coaches also. We've got Jeremy Laidler, who actually played footy with my older brother at Carlton. So there's a few little connections along the way that's helped. You know, fast track, I guess, our connection and off the field. So, yeah, it's been, mate, I haven't really been able to fault my journey up here so far. It's been a lot of fun. Got to meet a lot of new people. And but, yeah, Coxie's been, yeah, super supportive in that way. And the cool thing is I've got, you know, Logan McDonald, Joel Marty, and Hayden McLean just running around the forward line with them, and getting to watch them do their thing at the same time. It's been a fun year. Watch them slot a few goals also.
0: Yeah, it looks like fun, mate. Looks it's an exciting team to be part of. 10-2, a brilliant first half of the season. How far can this Swanee side go?
26: Yeah, I mean, if we keep on, you know, chasing down a few of those things I said that we kind of lost against Geelong that we were a bit disappointed in, and yeah, I think the cool thing at the moment is we're finding different ways to score, and if you look at across the whole team, and you got all the smalls and bigs in our teams, everyone's kind of hitting the scoreboard, so it makes it really hard to defend, and it's kind of got a nice even spread. So yeah, I think we keep on focusing on the right things, you know, anything can happen. So But far out, it's a long way to the end of the year now, isn't it? I think it's got another 10 rounds, another 10 weeks. So I'll probably start thinking about that a bit further down the track.
0: All right, mate, it was such a big win over the Tigers. You expecting a tighter one against the Saints on Sunday?
26: Yeah, we've been looking at them all week. I mean, they bloody defend well, and they've got Ross is pretty well structured, and you know what you're going to get. And then they've got a lot of weapons around the ground. Got my good mate Tom DeConning from the Blues jumping around down there. So they've got some threats that we've got to be aware of. And as I said, their defense has always been really sound. So yeah, we're going to be treating them very seriously and going into this this weekend, which I think we're on the Sunday Arvo slot, which is another great slot for the family kind of crowd to pop down and have a look at the SCG. It's a beautiful stadium that you guys have got here. Far out.
0: Well, it's yours now, mate. Make the most of it. I'm just checking the forecast. So Sunday is looking beautiful, mate. Sunny at 19, so it should be jam-packed out there at the SCG. Yeah. Charlie, mate, thanks so much for coming on the show, and best of luck against the Saints.
26: No, I appreciate it, mate. Be good. Thanks for the chat.
0: Charlie Curnow there from the Sydney Swans. Well, every time you come back to me, there's a try, and the Knights have gone in and they're about to take the lead because Caleb Ponga is about to convert from right in front of the post, which he does. Dylan Lucas was the try scorer. Some beautiful work from Ponga in the lead-up, and also Fletcher Hunt and Dylan Lucas ran, oh, I don't know, 30 metres to score. He's making a habit of these long-distance tries, Dylan Lucas. In fact, that's why I'd be bringing him into that New South Wales 19 for Origin 2. He can cover a lot of positions, Dylan Lucas, and he's a handful, and he can move. He can really move. We saw that against Parramatta last week with two tries. And just back to AFL for a moment, the Lions midfielder Hugh McCluggage, he has a left calf strain, so he's out for 4 to 5 weeks. He's having absolutely no luck at all. It's his third calf injury for the season, so he's not back to around 17. The Lions, they're on a three-game losing streak. It's amazing the similarities with the Broncos, both defending champions in a rut, and they both need to get their act together this weekend against the Gold Coast. So the Lions take on the Suns on Saturday, so plenty of interest in that one as well. We have to get to a break. On the other side, we'll catch up with the courageous Mark Bosnich.
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4: 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I mean, that's rugby league.
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14: With all the latest from on and off the
0: field. So they lead 12 points to 10 with around 6 minutes left in that first half. Now, before we hear from Mark Bosnich, I'll first bring you up to speed what has happened to the Socceroos legend and Stan Sports finest. So Bozza was involved in a celebrity penalty shootout event at the Star today to promote the FIFA World Cup when former AFL boss Gillon McLachlan stepped up and tragedy struck.
22: Oh! Can we get a round of applause for Mark Bosnich?
27: And is Bozza all right? Is it a stitch-up or is it legit?
22: Oh, man, I hope it is a stitch-up. But if it is, man, his acting's incredible.
0: Yeah, that's Archie Thompson there. Hey, the man himself is on the line, covered in ice packs. Hello, Bozza.
28: Hey, mate, how are you?
0: You all right?
28: I'm sorry, mate. Yeah, I just sat up to speak to you. I'm really, really sorry, but I was just like, it was bad pain. How are you?
0: Yeah, good, mate. That was a great save, and it was really unfortunate to see you grabbing the knee, mate. What's the diagnosis?
28: Yeah, unfortunately, it's not the knee. I've ruptured my quadricep that attaches to the knee. So I'm going to have to have an operation either first thing in the morning or in a couple of days. So that, unfortunately, to the World Cup, or no driving for 4 to 5 weeks.
0: Mate, I'm so sorry to hear that. I did not know it was that serious.
28: Sorry about my voice. I went to sit up on the lounge, and it was like somebody like whacking it. It was like somebody with a weight in their hand. It was like somebody true funny at it and hit it right in the middle. So that's why my voice was just about. So I was just sitting up to do your interview.
0: And I saw pictures of you with Gillon. You sort of looked all smiles and pointing, and I thought, okay, it's not too bad. But that's awful, mate. What a snap quad.
28: Not good. Yeah. I look, the last week or so, because I've been getting up early for games, and I've been rushing around to get this visa for the US. I have been sleeping a little bit more on the couch. So I don't want to wake anyone up. So my right hip was a bit sore, but nothing like that. And if you look at the incident, like you said, it's very innocuous. But apparently when I lifted my foot up to save it, it's ruptured it. So touch wood, like I said, we will, I've got to decide whether or not to go in tomorrow morning or in a couple of days. I think it's probably better to go into tomorrow morning, unless anyone is in the know and they text you or call you to say maybe leave it a couple of days. It's obviously very swollen. But the orthopedic surgeon, Harrison, said that it doesn't matter for a rupture as it would for a knee injury. So fingers crossed, like I said, it'll be sorted out. And I guess I'll have a lot of time to watch the World Cup here.
0: Well, mate, John's on the text line saying, mate, it was a great save. It was a great save, which it was.
28: Thanks, John. You know what the funny thing was? Like, I was telling him on the rules, and we got to go to sudden death. So it was a draw after the first four penalties each. And silly, you know what? He had turned around and said, "We'll have sudden death now." And that was the first one of sudden death. Like Robbie Slater said, you probably should have said that too. I said, "Yeah, maybe."
0: Mate, the old competitive juices came back. It's hard to stop.
28: It's good just to show everyone, but doesn't matter. Look, the World Cup's going to be starting in 1 week. Mexico obviously will kick it off against South Africa, and then later on during that Friday, we'll have South Korea. Have a quick look for you. South Korea versus the Czechia. That'll be at midday. And, of course, the big one for Australia will be Sunday week, 2 p.m. our time, Australia versus Turkey. Australia have one more friendly, as do Turkey, so we'll be watching that. There's some of those friendlies, or a lot of them, are live on Stan Sports. So make sure that you tune in and have a quick look at the last. So I think Australia and a lot of these teams in their last game, at some stage of the game, will have probably their starting 11s on. So it'll be very interesting to see what will be the starting 11.
0: Mate, before you go and rest up, mate, I just want to ask you about the Socceroos could be getting some heat over there. I noticed Landon Donovan, US football legend, he's accused Tony Popovich of smugness because Popper dared to say he was satisfied with Australia's draw for the World Cup. So Donovan says here, "Thanks for coming, Aussies, and your smug coach. You can get back on the Qantas airplane and head back home, pal." I mean,
28: well, we know, yeah, we look, that's how the Americans run their sport. We've seen it with swimming, right? They get very, very vocal, especially when they had that massive rivalry with Australia. As I explained to a few people and some people that that are over there, part of the Australian camp, that's what they do. That's them. So don't worry about it too much. You be you. If you want to reply, reply. If not, they've already done his team talk for him. So yeah, it'll be a very difficult game because we know America is the top-ranked team in the group. But like I said, that's them. That's how they do it. But generally in our sport, that thing can really backfire. So they've got to be very, very careful of it. And normally represents the fact that maybe they've got a few little concerns. They did beat us in a friendly, and they should be looking to go deep in the tournament. But we'll see. Come the game time when the referee blows that whistle, all that talk and everything goes out the window. Then it's 11 versus 11, and let's see what happens.
0: What's up, mate? I really appreciate you jumping on and having a chat with us because it was obviously very, very painful. Get back on the meds, mate, and we wish you all the best with your recovery.
28: Oh, thank you so much, Horsey, and thank you, everyone. Have a great weekend.
0: Thanks, mate. There he is, Mark Bosnich from Stan Sport. Battling through the pain for us there. I had no idea it was that serious, actually, but I feel a little bad there because we had a lighthearted start to that chat. But Bozza has ruptured his quad, so hopefully he mends pretty quickly, which I'm sure he will. Just checking the scores now, it is Melbourne. They've hit back. Will Warbrick's gone in. So Melbourne 14, Newcastle 12. Seesawing battle there at Amy Park. 14-12 Melbourne over the Knights just about half-time there. Shocking news coming out of the Super Rugby Pacific qualifying final. The Brumbies, one of the two Australian teams to have qualified. They have been sent packing in emphatic fashion, 66-12. They have been hammered by the Hurricanes there in Wellington, 66-12. So that's a see you later, Brumbies. They're gone, and Australia's record now is a miserable 0-22 when it comes to Super Rugby finals in New Zealand against Kiwi teams. That's just an horrific stat. Not good at all. Some other sporting news. Ice hockey Stanley Cup final is locked at 1-1 after the Hurricanes beat the Golden Knights 4-3. In the AFL tonight, the Bulldogs will welcome back Cody Waitman when they play Hawthorn at the MCG. He hasn't played since 2024 following a string of injuries. Last night, you would have seen a thriller at Adelaide Oval. The Crows getting over Geelong by just the 1 point, 75-74. And what about the cricket? A staggering 16 wickets fell at Lords on the opening day of the first men's test between England and New Zealand. After the home side was bowled out for just 140, the Black Caps limped to 6-61 at stumps. Fast bowler Ollie Robinson taking 4-10. And Australia lost that one-day series against Pakistan 2-1 after a pretty big collapse in Game 3. Quick break, back to wrap it up on the other side.
1: When a disaster strikes, knowing what to do helps keep you safe. That's the sound of AusAlert, Australia's new emergency messaging system, which is being tested in the ACT and Queanbeyan in June. 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
0: Okay, time to get out of here, but I'll give you an update from Amy Park first. Melbourne 14 over Newcastle 12 at halftime. That is 3-2. Suafolongo just managing 1-3 with the boot. So that is a seesawing encounter in the Super Rugby Pacific. The Hurricanes have smashed the Brumbies 66 points to 12 there in Wellington. On the text line, Bob says, hi Adam, Newcastle's a fabulous side. The competition is wide open. Yeah, they've gone from wooden spooners to, top four contenders. They've very close knocking off the Storm tonight. Thank you so much for your company. Up next is the continuous call team, Levy, Piggy and J-Moz. They'll have all the action from the Roosters v the Raiders. I will catch you Monday with J-Moz.
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33: Hello, I'm Carolee Katzimbanis.
2: A coronial inquest has found nothing could have stopped the shooting of Curtis Cheng outside New South Wales Police Headquarters. Jack Hahn reports.
3: It's been 11 years since the shooting death of a police accountant on the footsteps of the force's headquarters. A coronial inquest finding a senior constable was justified in killing the 15-year-old gunman who opened fire on Curtis Cheng. The attack today described as an act of violent Islamic extremism. The coroner conceding it was not possible to prevent the shooting as the gunman planned the final steps just 3 hours beforehand, and ISIS material was only accessed by the boy a month before the shooting. Jack Hahn, Sydney.
2: A Queensland boy has faced court charged with violent extremist charges. Georgia Condek has the details.
4: The Queensland Education Department has ordered a high-level review into a 13-year-old boy accused of planning a school stabbing. Officials are questioning how the teenager was allowed to remain a recluse at home for 2 years before his arrest last week, which followed alleged knife threats at a Maryborough service station. A subsequent search of his home uncovered an electronic device detailing an alleged attack. The boy faced Hervey Bay Children's Court but has since been remanded in custody. His application for bail has been adjourned until July 17. Georgia Condek reporting.
2: Prime Minister Anthony Albanese says it is still consulting with the start-up sector about exemptions from the government's tax legislation. It comes amidst concerns Labor's bill to link the capital gains tax discount to inflation could see entrepreneurs move overseas where investment conditions are more favourable.
5: We said on budget night that we would have a consultation process. Treasury are handling that. There will be a Senate committee inquiry. We will have the details, the first legislation will be debated in the Senate.
2: President Trump says he has spoken directly to the Iranian-backed group Hezbollah about a possible end to fighting in Lebanon, telling reporters at the White House that Hezbollah, which is designated as a foreign terrorist organisation in the United States, had called him about it.
6: I will tell you, they called us and they said, how about stopping? And I think you're going to see things happen over there. That's been like a little bit of a different world, but it's interconnected with Iran. And it would be really nice if Lebanon could have some peace. Lebanon's been under attack for so many years and always like an underdog.
2: Mr. Trump claimed Hezbollah had not rejected the US proposals for peace, but earlier the group called the plan a surrender. And researchers at University of Cambridge say artificial intelligence has been used to develop a new type of vaccine that could protect against large swathes of coronaviruses and prevent pandemics. Checking Finance, one Australian dollar trading at 71 US cents.
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2: It's a different-looking men's semi-finals tonight at the French Open. Craig Gabriel reports from Paris.
9: It's day 13 and it's also a Friday here in Paris, so where will the luck land? If this Roland Garros is anything to go by, you wonder about the unexpected. This really has been tales of the unexpected. You certainly don't want to be considered a favourite at this tournament because they've been crashing out, so you wonder if second seed Alexander Zverev is in a precarious position against Jakub Mensik. And in the all-Italian match, there's 10th seed Flavio Cobolli against childhood friend Matteo Analdi. Craig Gabriel, Paris.
2: In the NRL at halftime, Melbourne Storm leading Newcastle Knights 14-12. And in the World Super Rugby playoffs, the Hurricanes beat the Bees 66-12. And that is the latest news and sport.
32: 2CC weather. Alexander Watson Insulation. Canberra's cold. Your house doesn't have to be.
10: It's clear throughout the night, getting down to a cold overnight low of zero. Tomorrow, there's morning frost and it's mostly sunny, seeing a top of 14. On Sunday, there's morning frost and it's cloud clearing, going for a top of 13. And then public holiday Monday, morning frost before a sunny day and a top of 15 degrees.
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1: Are you ready for what's coming?
0: Mark Levy.
2: Be one of the tacklers. He's over halfway. He beat another one. Fall back on the inside. What a great little try.
0: Mark Riddell.
3: Flying through the middle of the field. 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
0: And Josh Morris.
4: Still had a bit of work to do. Cut back on the inside and beat three defenders. Dives over for his second.
0: The Continuous Call Team. Thanks to McDonald's, Harvey Norman, Aria Homes, Tui's New, Brighton's Lawyers, Honda, Drug Alert, Sonali, Arrow Transport, Solo by MYOB, Jack Daniels, Ducks Hot Water, Ram Trucks and Lowe's.
2: That is unbelievable!
0: Tonight, Canberra Raiders.
2: He offloaded the pass away and scoring the try in the corner. He's Xavier Savage. Oh, great try.
0: Versus Sydney Roosters.
2: Tedesco got away from them. He threw the ball back inside Walker. Walker's streaking out. The Roosters are going to score a try.
0: And now, live right across Australia, Mark Levy.
5: Good evening, ladies and gentlemen. Welcome to Friday Night Football with the Continuous Call Team as we enter round number 14 of the National Rugby League. Origin teams named on Monday and a big public holiday weekend of rugby league to come. We've got a game underway at the moment with Melbourne leading Newcastle 14-12 as we take you around the grounds. But our focus tonight is the game in the nation's capital. And according to the Bureau of Meteorology's website, let me have a look at it right now. At the moment, 8.1 degrees, Sandy says, Mark, I live in Canberra, it feels like 5. Well, all I'm going to say off the back of that is, whoever invented the interactive studio, I salute you. The Raiders, 5 wins from 12 games. The Roosters, well, they lost to the Storm 18-4 in Melbourne last week. And, gee, Trent Robinson, wasn't he furious post-game at his team's performance? Team news is through. We do that for Drug Alert. And I can tell you that Joe Roddy won't return from a broken hand for the Green Machine. Vena Patuki-Case joins the bench in jumper number 21. For the Roosters, Mark Nwangani Tawazi, he's back from an ankle injury on the wing. Cody Ramsey's out with illness. Connor Watson will start at hooker. Spencer Lenio goes to the front row. Reece Robson and Lindsay Collins to the bench. And Tom Rodwell joins the bench in 21, replacing Reece Foley. And good luck to Reece Robson. He plays his 150th NRL game. So looking forward to bringing you all of the action. We'll run you through the referees in just a moment and we'll get those teams. Andrew will bring them in for me so we can have a look at that for you a little bit closer to kickoff. As always, love to hear from you. Let us know where you're tuning in. 0460 873 873 and you can text us as well. 0460 873 873 and the emails 2gb.com or 4bc.com.au. Jared Sutton's our referee. Grant Atkins in the bunker. Thank you, Andrew. Drew Ultram and Dave Munro on the touchlines. Let's welcome the Continuous Call Team. Josh Morris and Piggy Riddell are alongside me. And ladies and gentlemen, as a couple of former athletes that they are, I'm a little bit concerned by their pre-game antics prior to coming on air. Piggy's wearing the brand new Continuous Call Team jersey. Josh is in his Lowe's polo shirt. But there was a flex-off before we came on air.
6: I wouldn't call it that.
5: Well, Josh took off his shirt and he said, have a look at this, Levy. I said, that's a six-pack, champ.
6: Oh,
5: and he's
6: my
5: back.
6: Goodness, yes.
5: And then Piggy, he took off his shirt, and I said, how good's retirement?
6: A keg.
5: Evening, Peg.
6: Good evening, Levy. Good evening, J-Moz. Good evening to our listeners. I better not drink that, because I was about to take a swig of me Pepsi Max. I'm glad we're in the interactive studio as well.
5: Yeah, good.
6: And I think someone next to me is even happier that we're in the interactive studio tonight and not down there in Canberra. And we're all well aware of having to go down there at this time of the year and play down there and get up to play the Raiders in Canberra at this time of year. It's absolutely freezing. I was actually talking about it today, and J-Moz, you can jump in here. They used to turn the heaters on, the bar heaters, and warm the dressing rooms up as much as they could, Levy. So you'd get into the dressing room, the heaters would all be on in your shed, and you'd be going, oh, this is not
7: walking around
6: not
7: with your shorts
6: bad.
7: On, going, it's not
6: we'll
7: too
6: be
7: bad
6: right.
7: here.
6: And then you go out for warm-up and it just hits you in the face.
7: Get me out of here.
5: All right, here's a question. Hello, Josh. How are you, great man?
7: Evening, Mark.
5: By the way, Josh has had a gig down the south coast today. And he's let's give a shout-out to who's looked after you today, because Josh has brought back a couple of little vouchers
6: for us
5: too, Piggy.
7: Yeah, a couple of little vouchers, Bottle Mart vouchers. I did a promo down at Lake Illawarra Hotel.
5: They tell me a huge crowd.

0: crowd turned up to see you.
1: Yeah, big crowd. We had a sausage sizzle going there and a chance to win a couple of footies, a couple of $50 gift cards and whatnot. It was a good little afternoon, and right. I just made it back in time.
2: You were pushing it close.
1: Yeah, I know. That's why I asked you which way to go. But
2: did you go that way?
1: I went the way you told me, but what I did laugh about was, like, I grew up there. Like, I know how to get to Mount Ousley. He's telling me directions to Mount Ousley, and I'm like,
2: well, I thought that's what you wanted.
1: Are you serious? I'm like, no, when I get to Heathcote, where do I go from there? And got in the tunnels and got here on time and managed to sneak in a bit of dinner as well. So it's actually been a good week. I had another promo on Tuesday where we were promoting the World Cup for Allianz, and there were a number of retired professional sportsmen. We had rugby boys, Drew Mitchell, Matt Giddo, Adam Ashley Cooper, myself, Brett, Boyd Cordner, Nick Davis was in there as well, and we had a 5-on-5 soccer match. We played 2 15-minute halves, and about 5 minutes, there wasn't much running. There was a lot of passing between each other.
0: Any goals?
1: Yeah, I scored 3 goals.
0: I scored three goals.
1: And scored a goal in the penalty shootout as well. That got us the win as well. So they actually got footage of me scoring one where I flicked the ball up with my left foot and then scissor kicked it into the goals.
0: Ooh.
1: It looked really good.
0: Oh, righto, Tim.
1: I couldn't do it again if you asked me, but no, it was a good week. But
0: So you've done a lot better than poor old Bozza today. Did you see Bozza?
2: Yeah, what happened to him? Was that at your thing, Jay?
1: No, he wasn't there. We had Archie Thompson and Heather Garriock.
0: So Gil McLaughlin, who's the CEO of one of the betting companies, he stepped up for a shot at goal.
2: A kick or something, yeah.
0: Yeah, and Bozza
2: was in the goal.
0: Mate, Manchester United goalkeeper.
2: Yeah.
0: And he's done the big flamboyant dive to save the goal when it's just gone straight at him. And he's landed on his knee and he's hurt his knee.
1: Oh no.
0: Carrying a bit of condition.
2: Old age.
0: Yeah.
2: Getting old. Mate, I'll tell you, I had Carly massaging me during the week.
0: Excuse me.
1: Hey.
2: Oh, me back.
1: Well, yeah, my back was cactus after the soccer game. And my groins.
2: Mate, did you get a massage, yeah?
1: No. I was screaming out for one, let me tell you.
0: You are the first husband I've ever heard complain about his wife giving him a massage.
2: I'm not complaining. I'm complaining about the injury.
1: Never like, sauna, mate.
2: I've strained. Yeah, well, I haven't been in it as much this week, to be honest with you. Under the shoulder blade, I must have strained a muscle there because when I breathe in and breathe out, I'm getting a heap of pain, so I had to have it.
1: Might be those extra channels that you got.
2: Quite possibly. Let's not go down that road, Jay Moss, just yet. What are you laughing at, Levy? Because you know exactly what I'm talking about, and you've been putting your hand up for exactly the same thing.
0: What a massage from your wife, how dare you?
2: The TV channels that we're talking about. Anyway, let's move on.
0: Anyway, I've just been given, Andrew's just given me a story about your escapades on the soccer field during the week. Beaver Menzies, did you say him?
1: He was the captain, sorry. Yes, I knew I was forgetting someone.
0: Oh, wow.
1: So, yeah, it was a good... But the thing is, they got us there at 6:30, and we didn't play till 10 o'clock. They warmed us up 3 times.
2: Oh.
1: So by the time we got to the game, everyone's groins were sore from kicking the balls around.
2: Can I make a statement here, and I don't want to poo-poo your promo. I found out 2 days ago that there was an actual World Cup on with the soccer.
1: But you're getting behind it.
2: Yeah, I'm getting behind it 100%, but I just didn't know it was on.
1: Is that because you got a bonus bet?
2: Yeah, correct.
0: out of interest.
2: The exact bonus bet we're talking about, too.
0: Out of interest, Biggie, are you familiar with what's happening in the Middle East at the moment?
2: I've got zero idea.
0: You know there's a war happening over there?
2: Well, I sort of know that. But, mate, as I said to you previously, and I don't want this to sound as though like I'm ignorant or anything, but I've got enough going on in my life, right? I don't need to turn the telly on and watch all the crap on it every night.
1: So who's your new signing?
2: Who for?
1: Well, that's what you're busy with, isn't it?
0: Yeah.
1: Any news?
2: No.
0: Not really.
2: It's been pretty quiet on that front as well.
0: Oh, you're really busy.
2: And I say to Carly when the news comes on, I'm like, I don't need this in my life. Like, it's so negative when you turn the news on.
0: Well, you know the difference between you and me.
2: What? You need...
0: It is my life.
2: You live for it. Well, I'm the other way. I'm like, man, I'm busy enough. I don't need to focus on... Where is it? The Middle East? The Middle East and whatever's happening elsewhere, because I don't have time.
0: Josh said when he arrived tonight, he said he got in the car, the first thing he saw me was blowing up a member of the Greens.
1: Yeah, that's a good one.
2: I did see that on social
1: that
2: media.
1: Thank you.
0: Don't tell me. People put words in my mouth. Anyway.
1: Caelan Ponga's hurt his shoulder. We're just looking at the TV here on the screen. Melbourne score here to go 18 all up, but... Caelan Ponga's hurt his shoulder in this tackle.
3: Is there a HIA there or is that a shoulder?
1: That was a decent bump, wasn't it? He's clutching at his shoulder. Greg Marju comes up with a knock on there and Jerome Hughes gets the ball and steps in, but it looks like he gets his head in the wrong place.
0: Well, stand by.
3: Slows it down. I reckon that's HIA.
1: Yeah, maybe he's just grabbing the shoulder from the smother.
3: All right, 100%.
0: We'll keep an eye on that. We should also mention early on in the game, Phoenix Crossland, there was a nasty clash.
1: He's been sent to hospital.
0: Yeah, Joey Chance. I hope he's all right. But
3: and what did you think? Did you see it, Levy?
0: No, to be honest, I only saw
3: it. It was like
0: one
3: an accidental collision or something and knocked him out cold.
0: Yeah.
3: That's terrible. I hope he's all right, Phoenix Crossland.
0: We're just waiting to have a look at a live shot here of Caelan to see if he's all right for our Queensland listeners, obviously. Just while we're waiting for some shots here of Caelan, speaking to the New South Wales Rugby League and the QRL, New South Wales Rugby League will name the Blues squad Monday night at 7 o'clock after the Parramatta Bulldogs game, and the Queenslanders will name their team on Monday morning. That's right. The plan at this point. Hey?
3: Where are they naming them?
0: What do you mean?
3: Well, didn't they live stream him or something?
0: That's happening again, Piggy.
3: Oh, come on.
0: That's happening again. Anyway.
3: Caelan,
0: he's got the ball here, so he's okay. So he's all right.
1: That was the lead-up play.
3: That's the error, Leedy. It's coming now. It's this tackle there, bang.
0: Oh, right, okay.
3: Yeah.
0: There it is.
3: So. Wow. I don't think he's in a good way myself.
0: All right.
3: Well, it'll be very interesting to see what happens here.
0: We'll keep an eye on that. Would you like to hear from our listeners tonight, gentlemen?
3: Yes.
1: We'd love to.
0: 0460 873 873. You can email us via the website. And can I also... Look, I've got an issue I need to raise with you two off the back of Mike Pearsall's brilliant performance last Friday night.
3: I thought it might have been your pants you're wearing, but anyway, continue.
0: What's wrong with my pants?
1: They're poo-poo.
3: Yeah, poo-poo brown. What's going on? I've never seen you in them before.
0: They're brown chinos.
3: Yeah, tell the listeners why you're wearing them.
0: Well, I haven't had a chance to do any washing. It's been raining. So.
3: And these are the last pair in the wardrobe.
0: I've got no pants left. So I go home and have a snooze on a Friday after the morning show. So I go home and put a heap of washing on. What do you think I did when I woke up? I didn't put them out. I might be wearing shorts tomorrow. Yes. Otherwise, I might be coming in my undies. Anyway.
3: No, please wear
0: what,
3: shorts.
0: What was I just about to say? Oh, Mike Pearsall, brilliant performance last week.
1: Yeah.
0: Can you two drop off trying to sort of, you know...
3: Coerce him
0: into bagging
1: he's
0: me.
1: He's his own man.
0: Turning him into a lunatic.
3: He's big enough.
0: He's a terrific young broadcaster. He's doing a very, very good job.
3: He's got a big future.
0: But you two will single-handedly destroy him if you get under his skin, okay?
3: Well, during the game, I tried to bring him undone on a number of occasions. And he knew exactly what I was doing, and he kept it together pretty well.
0: Well, I said to Mike during the week, the most powerful thing in your arsenal, Mike, is the on-off button of their microphones. He said, I didn't think of that. I said,
3: not
0: mate,
3: during
0: that's
3: the
0: best.
3: Game.
0: Yeah, excuse me. You watch. I'll do it tonight if you carry on. 0460 873 873. We'll take a break. It's 20 points to 18. Melbourne leading Newcastle, 9 minutes gone in the second half down there at Amy Park. We're on deck for the Raiders and Roosters. Friday night footy, continuous call time.
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0: Well, Kalyn Ponga is still on the field by the looks of things, so he's okay. But I'm just having a look at some of the reports around. I must have missed this. There was a shoulder charge, a potential shoulder charge that he might be in some strife for as well. So we'll wait and see what happens there. But 20 points to 18, Melbourne Storm leading Newcastle. Evening, gents. Best time of the week, 7 o'clock Friday night. Continuous call team back on air. Looking forward to the call. Tuning in while carting cows along the Landsborough Highway from Matt the Truckie. Wow.
2: Jeez. Jeez, he must be moving along.
0: You like that one, didn't you?
2: Yeah,
0: He's
1: happy with it.
0: Every time I look to my right, you're holding a Pepsi Max can about a metre or half a metre away.
2: I'm thirsty and I'm trying to have a drink in between just comedy gold.
0: You didn't think to do that in the last 2.5 minutes while we were in a commercial break? Mate of mine, Pete's listening on his way back from Liftgate.
2: G'day, Pete.
0: Plenty of quality gibberish going on here on the continuous call team. It's quality stuff all weekend, Pete. Thank you very much. I'm sure Levy would sign up every day of the week and twice on Sundays to have one of those massages, Piggy. Maybe just not from Carly, from Chris at Redcliffe. Thank you, Chris.
10: That'd be
0: boys,
10: preferable.
0: 30 Deep Dave here. Have a good call. Go the Dragons on Sunday and go Flying Destiny tomorrow.
2: Yes, thanks, Dave.
0: Well, we didn't get a chance. It's still on the way to Nick Ashman from PointsBet. Dragons, they're back.
2: Yeah, Dragons. They had a good win against the Broncos last week, and they've got a good opportunity as well Sunday. I'm sure we'll talk more about it later, but no Brayley, no Nico for the Sharkies. So local derby up there at Shark Park Sunday afternoon.
0: I think they're about $3.70. We're about to talk to Nick.
1: Yeah, there's some tasty odds.
2: Yeah, this week I think there's some tasty odds. Yeah.
0: I can't believe they're $3.70 against the Shark side without Nico and without Blake Brayley.
2: Yeah, yeah. So
0: Dragons mate,
2: they've got to worry about Trindle. He's the key for the Sharkies.
0: I think we've got Dean Young on tomorrow.
2: We do. He came and told me during the week that he's coming
0: Big
2: on.
0: Big Dolly's coming on.
2: And he warned me.
0: What?
2: Well, he said I had to be nice to him because if not, he said, I've got plenty of stories.
0: I can't wait. Well, you know what? We're not going to do serious stuff at the start. We're going to ask for stories at the start.
2: Story time.
0: Story time with Dolly. How good?
2: You're going to tell him that one?
0: Oh, I'll call him Dolly, yeah. Well, he's got his players working 9 to 5 and it's working well for him.
2: It is.
0: All right, let's bring in Nick Ashman from PointsBet. He's on the line right now. Hello, Nick.
11: Good evening, Mark. Good evening, team.
0: We got a couple of games of footy tonight. The one that we're calling anyway, the Raiders and the Roosters. It's 8 degrees down in Canberra at the moment. Feels like 5. What are the punters doing for PointsBet on this one, Nicholas?
11: Yes, Mark. Not a lot of movement either way. If anything, the Roosters have been the best back. They do lead that overall head-to-head 40-34. At GIO, it flips. Raiders 15-9, as you would expect down there. Under the presence of the Viking clap. They won 4 of the last 5 clashes against the Chooks as well, the Raiders. So they've proven to be a bit of a bogey side for the Eastern Suburbs boys. Here's a stat, boys. 6 of the last 7 games between these two clubs at GIO have had 41 points or less in total. So if you look at that totals points line set by the traders at PointsBet, it's sitting at 49.5. And that's why they've chipped away. It's now into $1.85. I think it's just because these two teams tend to lock horns and really grind it out. In 5 of those 6 games that we just spoke about, the winning margin's been 8 points or less, regardless of who's won. So I think the tip here from a history point of view, Mark, is a tight game with either team winning by 10.5 points or less. and the unders for the total of 49.5.
0: All right, fantastic. Piggy's horse. So what's the Mount Flying Destiny tomorrow? Race 3 at Eagle Farm.
2: Race 3, yeah, the listed race up there at Eagle Farm. Race 3, number 2.
0: I note the top weight is also trained by your trainer.
2: It is.
0: It's ridden by your arch nemesis, Tim Clark.
2: Yeah, Clarky, leave it alone tomorrow.
0: You've got, well, what about the riding the horse? Jamie Mellum. Jamie Mellum rides your horse. So what's the Marley?
2: Jamie Mellum has done an unbelievable job on Flying Destiny the last two starts.
0: Hope she realises there's some heavy hitters in this horse.
2: Well, I just hope she realises she needs to win.
0: Spoken like a true owner. Do you like anything tomorrow, Nick?
11: Well, Flying Destiny's $5. He's been pretty short, so I'll be giving him a cheer for you, Piggy.
0: Thanks, mate.
11: Panova in the Oaks. That's the big race tomorrow, is the Queensland Oaks. It's a Group 1 race. Hey, 25 years ago, on this day, a horse called Ethereal got up and won the Queensland Oaks, and she'd go on to win the Caulfield and Melbourne Cup. And it was almost, I think, 22 years later before that feat was repeated by without a fight for Team Freeman. I'm in the corner of Panova. I think she can win, and she's got some good stats behind her as well. But I think the stablemate, Chispa, ridden by Jamie Mellum, it might be a big day for her up there tomorrow. Chispa had the best last 200 metres of the race in the Doomben Roses, which traditionally is the best lead-up. So I'm going to stick with Waller to go 1-2.
0: Fantastic. All right, Nick, you enjoy your Friday night, buddy. We'll check in tomorrow.
11: Thanks, Mark. Good call, guys.
0: Well done, buddy. Nick Ashman, our man from PointsBet. If you're having a bet, please do so responsibly.
10: 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It's like hot sauce, but for sport. You win some, you lose more. 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
0: I just saw a shot of Kylie Ann Haynes, who's Marty Haynes' wife. Yeah, K.A. Yep. She's like the ground, not the ground manager.
2: I had lunch with her during the week.
0: Oh, did you?
2: Yeah, well, she does all the dragon stuff.
0: So we just saw a shot of her on the screen in front of us from Canberra. It's cold.
2: Very cold.
0: She looks like she's freezing.
2: You know what the great Marty's doing these days?
1: Real estate.
2: He's in the real estate game.
0: Is he?
2: Yep. Yes. We were talking about it during the week. Yeah, at lunch.
0: Jeez.
2: He's dipping his toe into the real estate game. And I tell you what, he'll do a great job down there. Everyone knows him. Everyone loves him. And he'll be great. Gap. Yeah.
0: Are you trying to buy something or sell something? You give him a wrap for a reason.
2: I just know him, and I know he's a great fella. He's obviously had a long career on I-98.
1: Wants to move to Kiama.
2: Oh, what about that? They're texting me this week.
1: Kiama. 3 years in a row. Best town in New South Wales. I tagged Piggy straight away when I saw her.
2: I had to concede.
0: All right, you know what? Here's a question for our listeners. Where is the best town in their opinion?
2: Well, you just heard it.
0: No. I'm asking. I'm putting it out to the listeners.
2: Mate.
0: Because I reckon, I know disrespect to Kiama, but I think the best town in New South Wales is Shoalhaven Heads.
2: Nah, Kiama's over Shoalhaven Heads.
0: Mate, Kiama is the most freezing place I've ever been to in my life.
2: Oh, please.
0: That kind of showground standing there.
2: I've got a bit of drama here at the moment.
1: Do you need help in the break? I'll give you a stretch, your back or something.
2: How I was telling you, my back and all that was been playing up this week. I've done something and it's awful. I feel like there's a ton of bricks on my neck and my head at the moment, and I can't lift my head because,
1: I think we can fix that. That's in between the shoulder blades.
2: In the shoulder blade.
0: Do it. Pick him up.
1: No, we'll do it in the break.
0: You sure?
1: Otherwise, he's going to have to lay horizontal and call the game.
2: We can do that. Bring the red lounge in, Andrew.
0: How's Piggy going with his empire that he's been building? Yes, if he's flying.
1: What's he talking about? Got another horse.
2: I do. It's trolling this week.
0: What do you mean? You've got another horse?
2: Yeah.
0: Which one?
1: When he said it last week.
2: I told
1: week.
2: You last you week.
1: Were, no, you last week.
2: Yeah.
1: Got another one.
2: Well, what are we going to do with the bloody winnings? We had to buy something.
0: Buy another horse.
2: So we bought another horse.
0: Jeez,
2: Aleppo Pine, it's called. We bought it from, you'll know this more than me. They have the Godolphin sales or something.
0: Yeah.
2: Like the Godolphin sell the horses. Yeah, they bought one of them.
0: Jeez, Shake Piggy Riddell.
2: No,
0: guys, it's Keno from Adelaide. I'm listening with a couple of twoies. New. I've jumped on Flying Destiny tomorrow. Thanks for the tip. Have a great call, guys. Sync with 9. Freddie from Ipswich. Yeah, loving the sync button on the app. So if you want to watch the telly, you watch the vision, you can sync it up by pushing the sync button on the app once the footy gets underway. Boys, the shoulder charge by Ponga was to save a try. He hit the ball with his shoulder, so no penalty apparently. Same technique as the Origin send-off. Shoulder charge, though. Buy a lotto ticket, Kalen, from one of our listeners. Look, we won't mention the name of this because we're sponsored by Macca's, but Evening Legends, with a local fast food restaurant on the Northern Beaches rebranding into Kieran Foran. What food or business would change to display the continuous call team from Matt at DY?
1: Macca's.
2: Oh, Macca's.
0: Yeah, Macca's.
2: And like, I'd be some there. Of
1: Levy's
2: us...
1: head on the hamburger, I mean, the hamburger. Grimace.
2: Grimace. I was trying
1: you
2: to
1: can
2: think.
1: Have you can have hamburger.
2: I was trying to
0: listen,
2: think.
0: I know you've lost a bit of weight and you got your six pack back, but can you drop off?
1: I'll be Ronald. I'm happy to be Ronald.
0: Well, I would have thought I'm tall, Ronald. I got well, the
1: no, probably but he's Ronald. A tall streaker.
2: Yeah. He's thin.
1: Yeah.
0: Oh, so he's a fat shaming now. This is
2: no, I'm in your gang too. I'm the hamburger. You're Grimace. Grimace. Oh,
1: who
2: care.
1: Could be Birdie?
2: Which one's Birdie?
1: Birdie is...
2: Bird.
1: Yeah, the bird.
2: Bird. Yeah.
1: pretty straightforward, that
2: yeah,
1: one.
2: Yeah, that was, wasn't it? But to be honest with you, I couldn't remember that character.
0: Back around the grounds, Melbourne 26, Newcastle 18. 22 minutes left in the second half. 26-18, Melbourne leading Newcastle. A break back with more.
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0: As we welcome you back to the continuous call team.
2: J-Moz has ruined me.
1: Massive issues.
2: Oh, I'm not joking. Oh! I can't move.
1: We may need to.
2: So, mate, I'm not joking. It's like someone's stabbing me in the back.
0: You reckon you've broken a rib or something?
2: Nah, I think I've strained a muscle. And then J-Moz, he gave me a couple of exercises. The first couple were good. And I'm like, yeah, it's starting to feel better. And then he told me to do one where I tilt my head right down and stretch the muscle. I couldn't move my head back up. I couldn't get my head back up. All right, so now I'm in a heap of pain. Oh.
3: I'm going to need a Kit Kat.
2: Mate, oh, it's painful, very painful. Oh, my goodness. All right, let's continue the show. Stop staring at me.
1: Yeah, oh. Well, Newcastle have hit back.
2: Oh! Ah! The cameras aren't on tonight, are they?
1: Yeah, they are.
2: Oh! Mate, I'm not joking. I've done something to my neck.
0: Why don't you lie on the ground or something to stretch it out?
2: All right. No, but I don't think I'll get back up. I'm
0: really?
2: Serious.
1: I'll help you.
2: No. The last time you helped me.
0: Anyway, 26-22, oh. by the way. Melbourne Storm leading Newcastle. Mate. I've actually had a couple of people reach out to me just off the back of that gentleman that's moving the bulls and everything and the sheep and the cows and everything else.
2: Yep.
0: Saying, Levy, can you play us the night that Piggy shared that joke about the bulls? So while you're sorting out your back, here it is.
2: You bought a farm.
0: You what?
2: A mate of mine and I, we bought a farm. We're getting into the...
0: You've got too much money.
2: No, well, we're getting into the cattle business. So a couple of months ago, we bought a heap of female, like the cows, and we bought a big black Angus bull, which, geez, they're not cheap, thirsty.
4: How much was he?
0: No, they're black not.
2: No. So we got a...
4: Had he been
0: de-sacked? So you know the difference between the heifers and the bulls?
4: Problem was it was de-sacked.
2: No. Well, Darryl, that was... Well, it's funny you say that. It's funny Darryl says that because, mate, we went up there. This is before Christmas. We went up there and we obviously had the black Angus bull there and we're thinking servicing and all that sort of thing. Nothing doing. Nothing was doing. So...
0: Oh, really?
2: We rang
4: maybe
2: this vet.
4: Maybe it was gay.
2: Well, we rang the vet. Mate, we rang the vet and the vet came over, came to saw it and we told him what's happening and he said, oh, take these tablets and if you can give these...
4: I'll help out here.
2: Well, he said to me,
0: "Do you give the bull?"
2: Well, we gave it to the bull. So we say, so you gave these tablets to the bull. And the next week, we went back up there. Mate, honestly, and I'm not trying to be rude here, but servicing all the cows and everything, ran through the property, the next property's fence, and started servicing all their cows as well. I'm not sure what the tablets are called, but they taste like peppermint.
0: And if you believe that, that's a load of bull.
4: You had me then.
2: Oh, I'm crying.
0: You're a fool.
4: It's a great show.
0: Was the neighbour happy? That was one of your best.
2: Yeah, it was a good one that day. I loved it because I got Davey and Big Man in so well there.
0: Oh, you got everybody. You got me too.
2: Oh, it was good.
0: Hey, Piggy, it sounds like you've injured a muscle that you haven't used in a long time. J-Moz might have to give you a deep rub down to loosen it up from Chris.
2: J-Moz is not going anywhere near me because he's ruined me. I'm standing up now because it actually feels like the most comfortable position, standing up.
0: You all right?
2: Well, you saw me. I can't even have a drink now. I can't tilt my head that way to have a drink.
1: You need to, like, hang from something.
2: No, I'm not taking any more advice from you after that one.
1: Gravity pulls everything back into place.
0: All right, we'll take a break. I want to get your thoughts on these Origin teams. 26-24 Melbourne leading Newcastle. 17 left in the second half. We'll take a break. Back with more.
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0: Back this around the grounds, Melbourne 26, Newcastle 24. 14 minutes left in the second half, 26-24 Melbourne leading Newcastle. I want to shout out Ducks Hot Water, back on board as our ladder partner for the rest of the regular season. 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They're a great company. Down your neck of the woods, I think, boys. Yeah, the factory down south.
1: It's like Southern Highlands, isn't it?
0: Yeah.
3: Oh,
1: from
3: right.
1: Memory. Yeah.
0: Okay. So
1: nice.
0: Shout out to Ducks Hot Water. They're a great team, and they've been in business for a long, long time. Just before we get to Origin, let's hear from a couple of these players leading into kickoff. Canberra and the Roosters, the game you'll hear with us. Sam Walker speaking to the team on Nine.
5: Sam Walker coming up against Ethan Strange. He's had a big month of footy. Has he been a big focus for the Roosters, and how do you contain him?
6: Yeah, for sure. He's definitely playing some really good footy at the moment, and we'll have to be able to our A game to be able to handle him. And they've obviously got a lot of other good sort of players that are coming into good form at the moment. So we'll have to be at our best tonight to go close tonight.
5: Points aren't normally a problem for the Roosters, but only three tries over the last two games. Is that of concern, and how do you turn that around?
6: No, for sure. We know we've got enough talent in this team to be able to score tries, and it's obviously a continue for us to work on there. But we're really confident that we'll be able to get the points when we earn the right.
0: Yeah, Sam Walker from the Roosters, and Ethan Strange, of course. If he gets through tonight's game unscathed, he'll be there for game two for New South Wales.
7: Well, Ethan, you're back at home for a fourth straight game, which must be nice. It's such a great crowd here, and you had a great win last week. Short turnaround, what's the plan to keep that momentum up tonight?
6: I think we really found our straps last week, playing flat and playing our style of footy. So I think the short turnaround is a good thing, and hopefully we can continue that form into tonight.
7: What about Dane Laurie? Last week he started in the 13 and he's pushed out to the centres. Is he the most versatile player in the NRL?
6: Yeah, I think so. He's such a good fella, and he's so cruisy. He can slot in anywhere, and he'll do a job. So he'll come out there and he'll attack playing in the centres tonight.
7: You're also coming up against your Queensland halves opposition in Sam Walker in the Roosters tonight. What's the plan to shut him down?
6: Oh yeah, obviously he's a good player. They've got a really good spine, the Roosters, so just stay connected and try not to give him any space.
0: Yeah, Ethan Strange having a chat to Marley Silver, before him Sam Walker with Jonathan Thurston on Nine's Wide World of Sports. G'day boys, Steve here. Piggy needs to hear One Iron's live read for Deep Heat from last Sunday. Hey guys, Piggy, get Deep Heat and rub it in deep. It'll go numb if it don't. You've got a pinched nerve.
8: Deep Heat. Feel it work.
0: Yeah, feel it work, all right. Hey lads, listening in as usual, long weekend, and a beer or three, yee-haw. Well, maybe you should get some.
8: Deep Heat. Feel it work.
3: That's what I had Carly rubbing in during the week. Bit of Deep Heat. On my back, of course, and up the shoulder blade. But I'm standing up. It's the most comfortable position at this point in time. So I'm going to do what I've always done. Sook.
1: I thought you were going to say take it off. Yeah. Go home.
0: Are you going to be ruled out in the warm-up?
3: I could be ruled out here.
0: Is
3: no,
0: it that bad?
3: It's all right, mate. It is. I'm genuinely honest. It is really painful, but Andrew's just giving me a couple of Panadol. Yep. Sounds like you last night, Levy, when Manly touched up your team, the Bunnies.
1: Sounded like Tyler last night at 2 a.m.
3: Oh. Look, I'm going to be honest. I'm glad those days are beyond me now.
1: Yeah.
3: Are you, Levy?
1: All right, cut it out.
3: Just doing waiting. More to Jay was yeah. than me.
0: Just waiting
1: starting
0: for a
1: starting to get
0: reaction.
1: Anxiety.
0: Before we have a look at last night, and we'll get on to the game we're calling as we lead into kickoff, Origin Teams Boys Monday. Mitchell Moses won't play for Parramatta on Monday. There's a chance, though, that he'll still be picked for New South Wales. The Queenslanders have lost a couple to injury as well. Mm. What are we thinking, Jay Moz? We'll start with you as a former Blues player. What are your thoughts?
1: Oh, look, Payne Haas comes straight back into the side. Mitch Moses, look, he needs to do a fitness test pretty much as soon as he gets in there, and it needs to be at high speed. Like, he needs to show that he can sprint at high speeds before, and make sure his hammy's completely fine before I even consider
0: it. Let me ask you this. As a bloke who's been in the Origin team, right, and in a preparation, if they pick him and Laurie wants to play him for New South Wales, At what point do you have to make that decision? Like, when does he need to start training with the team?
1: Well, that's what I mean. He needs to almost... Because the first day or two, you're not doing too much. He can be taken away while the others are just kind of, you know, building that connection, as to speak, and do fitness tests then. And then that way he's back into training straight away. They don't miss a beat with him. But if it's getting to middle of the week and they're still umming and ahhing, that's not a good thing. Mm. So I wonder what they're going to do. But if it was me, I'd be testing him on day one and making sure that he can reach those high speeds and there's no issue there with the hamstring.
0: Because I heard Piggy Brad Fittler, a former Blues coach and obviously player himself, he was saying that he'd need to prove himself before the Friday. And I thought to myself, that seems pretty late in the preparation to have such a key role on the field to be out there training with everybody else. What do you think?
3: No, I'm with Jamos. I just think if Mitch is picked, then that's the way they want to go, which is great. They wanted to go that way in before the first game. But he's got to be ready to go. Like, if he doesn't play Easter Monday for the Eels, he's got to be ready to go by, what, Tuesday or Wednesday? Yeah. At least then they're going to get a full... lead in full preparation with him in the team. I just think when you got someone like Ethan Strange there, if he's still 50-50 and they're not sure on Mitchell Moses, just go with Ethan Strange.
1: Friday and Sunday traditionally are the two biggest sessions that you do in Origin prep, and Sunday is kind of like your game simulation. You're doing a post session against some side, or they'll have players there that are on the bye that will come in and act as, you know, the opposition. So and then Stephen Crichton as well, he's under injury cloud as well. They probably have Casey McLean there on standby for him if he doesn't pass his fitness test.
0: Would you start with him either way, off the back of what he did in game one?
1: Look, I think Kohler deserves his spot still. I thought Kohler was outstanding in the first half. He was the only one making metres coming out of his own end, and you saw what he did for Manly last night as well. Like, he's just come back to that club with confidence and looked the best player on the field out there last night. So I think he keeps his position. But, yeah, that centre spot, Crichton with his injury cloud, Casey comes into the frame for sure.
0: Just having a look at Billy on Channel 9. I think he needs to polish his boots, Queensland coach. Might have been wearing them on the horses on the property. Anyway.
3: Yeah.
0: He's got his maroon shirt on, Billy. So, yeah, he'll be... The thing about Origin time is, you know, you're out there for your clubs, but just... The Origin coaches and selectors will be watching these games across the weekend.
1: Fingers crossed.
0: So closely, hoping nothing happens, because there's been a few injuries over the last couple of weeks as the Knights go over to score another try. So it's 32-28, Melbourne leading Newcastle with 7 minutes left. Geez, grandstand finish coming up at Amy Park. 32-28, Melbourne over Newcastle. Kick the come to make it 32-30. And then as far as Queensland go, they've had a couple of players ruled out. You wouldn't be changing too much, though, as far as...
3: Well, Carrigan's gone.
0: Yeah, Carrigan's gone and Shibasaki's
3: gone. Shibasaki.
1: Well, I would imagine that they would bring in someone like a Jackson Purdue.
3: Yeah. Geez. He'd be dangerous there, wouldn't he?
0: Mm-hmm.
3: What do they do with Ezra Mam?
1: Yeah, that's a weird one.
3: Isn't it?
1: Yeah.
3: Will they pick him from reserve grade? No, serious question. Madge has dropped him. He's got Tom Duffy coming into the Brisbane Broncos team.
1: Isn't he still on the Broncos bench?
3: I'm not sure, but I just saw Madge today say that he'll be playing. Tom Duffy will be playing. Yeah. So does Billy still pick him, or how's that all going to work?
0: He's still on the Broncos bench. But, yeah, I understand what you mean. Very interesting. Anyway, those Origin teams named on Monday. Just quickly, last night, there were a few contentious decisions in the game, but obviously a big week for Manly. Josh Kieran Foran signs on as the coach, and they go out there and get another win at Fos Pines Park.
1: Yep. And, look, I think the Manly faithful have been very impressed with what he's done in his short stint. And I think now the players know, the fans know, and it's just, I think it's just a great feeling all around. It's just been such a positive change, I guess, and all the fans have got behind him, and now name it Fos Pines Park, and he gets another win. Like, it's an impressive start to your coaching career. It doesn't matter who you are.
0: Yeah, I mean, there's going to be a lot more that comes into it for Kieran. He's got some experienced people around him.
1: Yeah, I think they'll probably, in the off-season, they'll look at who else they can get around him in terms of coaching staff. He may have a mentor as well that may help him out because, you know, he's going through some really good times at the start of his career. But
0: well, he's going to jump on for a chat with us tomorrow, Andrew's telling me, which is good. So,
3: geez, Andrew's been busy this week. Mm,
0: the Manly coach.
3: Wow.
1: Well, it's lucky that their media manager's pretty tight with us too.
3: That's right, yeah. Well, the Dragons and the Manly.
1: Is it Andrew?
3: Manly, yep.
0: Well, I had to get a bit cranky with our man Chris Warren, who wasn't going to offer anybody up a couple of weeks ago. And he said, oh, don't put me in this position. I said, Chris, get me who we want. And he came through, the great man. Anyway, 32-30 Melbourne leading Newcastle, 6 minutes left in the second half. On to tonight, Ethan Strange, brilliant player. The Canberra Raiders at home. Yep. It's cold. They've got the Roosters going down the freeway to GIO Stadium. How are you thinking this one's going to play out, boys?
3: Well, everything you just said then with the Canberra Raiders off the back of that victory last week, I was thinking Raiders, Raiders, Raiders. But then with what the Roosters dished up last weekend, I just think they're going to come out 100 mile an hour. There's going to need to be a response from the players after Robbo and what he had to say after the game. So I ended up going with the Roosters.
1: Yeah, on the same, like, so many times I've backed the Raiders this year and they just have let me down. And you just can't trust the way they play at the moment. For the Roosters, they've been really solid. That was probably their worst performance since they played Penrith. And you know, Robbo came out, gave him an absolute bake after the game, and I know what that's like, having played under Robbo. That whole week, your focus is laser sharp. So I think they're going to come out and put in a really, really polished performance tonight, and that's why I've led with the Roosters.
0: Judy says, Mark, tell Piggy to toughen up. Look at the walk Nathan's done with his lawnmower today. Have a good call tonight. Yeah, Judy, you know what? Toughen up, Piggy. There's blokes out there raising money for charity pushing lawnmowers, and you've done a rib cartilage or
3: something. Done a neck muscle or something. Anyway,
1: yeah, don't worry about that.
0: What'd you say?
3: He said he doesn't have to worry about that.
0: No, you haven't got
3: doing
0: a neck.
3: The neck
0: muscle. I'll get your tips in just a sec, boys. 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Piggy, who are you tipping?
3: A tip? Well, I just said my tip. I'm going to go with the Roosters. A player that will deliver. I'm going to go with Sammy Walker to turn things right around off the back of his performance last weekend. And what was the last one? A bold prediction. I'm going to say Roosters win 1-12.
0: All right, J-Moz?
1: Yeah, I'm tipping the Roosters. My player to deliver will be the skipper, James Tedesco. First try scorer, Marky Mark. And bold prediction, look, I think Marky Mark will get a hat-trick.
0: Ooh, hat-trick of tries. Thank you, J-Moz. 32-30, Melbourne Storm leading Newcastle. 3 minutes left in the second half, so we'll have a full-time score by the time we return from the commercial break. But on the way to the break, it's on now. The Harvey Norman half-yearly clearance. 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
0: Well, with 30 seconds left, it's 32-30. Melbourne Storm leading Newcastle. The Knights have the ball. And by the looks of things, they've got to go, 95 metres to... either kick a two-point field goal and level the scores and send it to Golden Point extra time, or score a try to win the game. So Ponga's got it, 20 metres away from his own goal line. They go out a dummy half. The ball goes out the back to Ponga. They shift it out to the middle of the park. The Knights have got it, toes the ball forward into the hands of the Melbourne Storm. Melbourne Storm have lost the ball. It's knocked on, picked up by the Newcastle Knights. And there's the full-time siren. Ashley Klein's ruled a knock-on by Newcastle, a knock-on by the Melbourne Storm. And that, I think, is all she wrote. There's no captain's challenge by the looks of things, no. So the Melbourne Storm have beaten Newcastle by 32 points to 30. And the Melbourne Storm, geez, they hang on. But the Newcastle Knights, J-Moz, they were coming to get them.
1: Yeah, they were. And that's two big scalps for Melbourne Storm. Are they back? They've beaten the Roosters and Newcastle. Two teams that have been entrenched in the top four. So you got to think that, you know, they're on their way back, and if they can keep playing like this, they may be a slight chance of getting in the finals.
0: Well, hang on, there is a captain's challenge here. So we'll wait and see what happens. I thought, by the looks of things, challenge unsuccessful. So That's it, all over. Melbourne Storm's beaten Newcastle 32-30. And, of course, that takes us to the game. We're calling Raiders and Roosters from a very cold nation's capital. In fact, let me check those temperatures right now, gentlemen, in Canberra. I was talking about it this morning, about how cold it was going to be come kickoff.
2: 5 degrees, 3 degrees, what do we got?
0: Canberra right now, 4.9 degrees.
2: 4.9.
1: Lovely.
2: Oh, yuck.
0: And if it's 4.9 degrees, imagine what it feels like.
2: I know, even if there's the slightest breeze. My goodness.
0: No wonder everyone looks very, very cold.
2: You know who'd be great to see down there tonight? JT on the sideline.
0: Well, though, I was watching the footy last Sunday. Was it Sunday, the Canberra game?
2: Yeah.
0: And he had these very warm-looking leather gloves on.
2: Yeah.
0: I thought, geez, I don't know whether he looks like JT or a serial killer or something with those gloves on. Unbelievable. Anyway, all is in readiness. We just need these teams to make their way out. 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And I went up and had a look at the showroom in Lithgow when I was up there a couple of weeks ago to broadcast the morning show, to talk to locals about the closure of the Great Western Highway. They do some incredible work. So Aria Homes NSW, Aria Homes New South Wales, and of course you can have a look at what they do. As far as the ground conditions go, boys, I mean, it looks picture perfect. I mean, admittedly, it's had a fair bit of traffic over the last few weeks. This is their, fourth home game in a row, I think maybe fifth.
2: Right.
0: But the ground conditions look in terrific order, and all is in readiness off the back of the Melbourne Storm hanging on for a 32-30 win over New Newcastle. We've got the AFL tonight as well. Hawthorn and Western Bulldogs. The first quarter, the Hawks leading the Doggies 14-12. So we'll keep an eye on that for you. And we've got the Brumbies in Super Rugby. So we'll keep an eye on that for our Canberra listeners tuning in through 2CC. We're right on post time here, but we haven't seen any sign of the players. So I don't know what's going on here, but we shouldn't be too far away. We've got an 8 o'clock kickoff posted. We're having a look at some highlights here of the Melbourne-Newcastle game. So I don't know whether there's a delay or something's drama happening in Canberra, but it seems very odd. They're usually pretty good when it comes to this.
3: Yeah, I don't know. I've got no idea what's happening. It's not common for us to see the boys here at this time of night either.
0: Very strange.
3: Usually we're seeing kickoff down there at in Canberra, so something's going on.
0: Something's not right, but anyway.
3: Do you reckon? I know what it is.
0: What?
3: The Roosters don't want to come out of the sheds. It's too cold.
1: Somebody's taken the horn that they blow at the start of the thing.
0: No, I reckon Piggy's hit the nail on the head. You latte sippers want to stay in the dressing room.
3: It's too cold.
0: Too cold. We're not playing. We're going back to Sydney. Get on our private jet. Let's go. Let's get
3: private
0: out of here.
3: Jet. Jeez.
1: Just a bus.
0: Just a bus.
3: Just a bus.
0: So would the teams bus it down or fly down?
1: Bus,
0: do they? Still?
3: Bus the day before.
0: Yeah. Okay. Yeah. I thought they might have flown. Anyway, we're still looking at some highlights here of the Newcastle-Melbourne game on 9. So I don't know what's going on, but we can't be too far away. Anyway, boys, great show. Thank you very much. I thought it was Josh. Wish Mark all the best. That would be very painful.
3: I think she thought J-Moz was in pain.
0: All right, of course. Keep them coming. Let us know where you're tuning in. 0460 873 873. You might be listening to us by the fire. You might be in the road, driving home somewhere, getting away for the long weekend.
3: I was coming up here and I jumped in my car from Wollongong and people already had the fires going.
0: Smells good.
3: That smell, how good the fires. That time of year, isn't it? You know what I miss most? My fire. Like, you know, the wood fireplace and that I hadn't.
0: Is that a lot of hard work, though?
3: Mate, it is harder than obviously hitting a gas fireplace or the like.
0: Yeah.
3: But there is nothing better than staring into an open, or not an open fire, but a fire in the house, glass of red. You don't even need a TV on.
0: Yeah.
3: You can just stare at the fire all night. And that's what I miss. I do. And I bet you, Levy, our listeners will be with me here. I reckon that you can just stare into a fire for hours and just entertain yourself.
0: The word mesmerising spring to mind?
3: Mesmerising, absolutely.
0: Here we go, out they come, the Roosters. They've turned up tonight. It might be cold, but here they come. James Tedesco, the fullback. Billy Smith and Mark Nwankatini Tuwazi are the wingers. Hugo Savala, Robert Toy, the centres. Daly Cherry Evans and Sam Walker in the halves. Get back in your box, Piggy. Lock forward Victor Radley. Second rowers Angus Crichton and Siwa Wong. Nafahu White, Spencer Lenny, the front row. Connor Watson, the hooker. And the bench of Reece Robson, Lindsay Collins, Nat Butcher, Celesi Fichetti, Egan Butcher, Tom Rodwell. And the coach is Trent Robinson. Stand by for the Viking clap. The fullback KO Weeks, the wingers Tamale and Savage, Laurie and Timokor in the centres, the half Strange and Sanders, lock forward Jaden Brayley, second rowers Hudson Young and Zach Hosking, the front row of Horsburgh and Tarpity, Tom Starling is the hooker, and the bench of Paddy, Mariotta, Smithy, Stewart, and Patuki Case. The coach is Ricky Stewart. Here we go for the Viking clap. Joe Tarpany leads them on, the Green Machine onto GIO Stadium. Geez, they've got a crowd for a Friday night. I know Dane Laurie's had his hair done too. Friday night TV game on 9, and Fox wants to look the part, look the goods.
3: He's in the centres as well tonight.
0: Ooh,
3: big job for him.
0: What, he played lock last week, I think.
3: Dane Laurie. He's been everywhere.
0: So he's a versatile player, and out they come. Ethan Strange on field. He's a little nuggety thing, but he's tough. He loves running the football, and he's questionable haircut tonight, but anyway.
3: He's got a bit of Ricky Stewart haircut about him there with that out the back.
0: He's turned the clock back, Piggy. Turn the clock back.
3: Nice.
0: Anyway, stand by for kickoff. Jared Sutton's our referee. He might start waving his arm just to warm up tonight, Jared. Anyway.
3: Let's hope not.
0: Stand by for kickoff. Friday night footy with the continuous call team. It's the Raiders and the Roosters. Get through this weekend. The Origin team's named on Monday. There's the whistle and the boot to ball by the Raiders. The ball goes to the northern end of the ground where it's taken over on that far side by Billy Smith and Spencer Leniu. He's going to take the first hit up of the game and he's crashed to the ground. 10 away from his own goal line. 10 in from the eastern touchline. Dummy half, they send it away to Smith this time and Billy charges into the line, takes the tackle. There's three defenders put him to the ground. He'll play the ball back 15 metres away from his own goal line. Nafahu White now. He goes for a hit up over the 20 metre line. Stands in the tackle with Tarpany. Hudson Young's in there. One other, it was Starling. Back to the left they come. Oh, little bobble to Angus Taylor who shaved the head. He's gone for the number one tonight. He's taken in the tackle. 30 away from his own goal line. They go back to the left this time. Now it's with James Tedesco. He's filled in the tackle. He'll play it 5 metres short of the halfway line. Piggy's it's in a lot of pain in the studio as he get a kick downfield. The ball is taken by K.O. Weeks. He looks up. Great chase from Victor Radley. And he's crashed to the ground there. The green machine and Weeks will play it. 18 away from his own goal line. Ball comes away on the outside. And here's the green machine put down this time by Tamale. He'll take the tackle, 20 away from his own goal line. Dummy half, they send it away on the outside, and it's with Timoko this time. He takes the tackle, just shy of the 30. Ball is played, it goes back to the right this time. It's with Laurie. Laurie charges into the tackle, taken there by Spencer Leniu. Nafahu White, and in there as well was Siwa Wong. Quick play the ball. Here's a good run from Starling, up towards the halfway. He gets over the halfway line. Last tackle, says the referee. They come back to the middle of the park. It goes to Sanders. Sanders onto the left boot. Up high it goes. It's a towering kick. Underneath it is Marky Mark Awanganito as he takes the football and he'll take the tackle 15 away from his own goal line. Piggy, nil all the score for Lowe's Menswear. 2 minutes gone first half.
4: Yeah, I've got to say, both teams for a while there started well defensively. The Raiders did a great job with the kickoff and getting off their line. They had the Roosters pinned in their own corner. Roosters did the same thing, but then they let themselves down there. Starling was able to make a really nice run up through.

0: for the corner, but they're going to be put into touch. Great defence by the Raiders. Hugo Savala, he grabbed hold of the football, looking back in field. K.O. Weeks was there, two of his teammates. They put the Roosters into touch, Biggie. Great defence by the Green Machine.
1: Yeah, they did a really good job. Harvey Norman replay. The Roosters get it from the kick. I thought once Sam Walker got the football there and summed up the situation that he'd come up with a try-scoring opportunity. He went for the long ball. The Raiders had it covered, and K.O. Weeks, he did a tremendous job in cover there and was able to take Savala over the sideline.
2: So here they are now through Timokol. So it's nil all the score, Raiders and Roosters. Lowe's menswear. 3.5 minutes gone in the first half as Big Red Horsburgh. Big Hot Dog runs it up over the 20-metre line. He's taken there in a three-man tackle. 21 in from the Western touchline. 23 away from his own goal line. Ball is played back to the middle. It's with Tarpany, the captain. He goes into the line. He's taken by Crichton over the top. There is Victor Radley as well. Connor Watson, I should say. 30 away from his own goal line. It's with Starling. He stops. Props goes again. Takes the tackle of Nafahu Wine and Spencer Leniu. Last tackle, says the referee. It goes to Strange on the right this time. He gets a clearing kick away downfield. It'll be taken by Tedesco. Running back towards his own goal line. He wheels around. Runs over the 10. Skips toward the 20. Oh, nearly broke through. And he's collared there by Hudson Young. And he's taken in the tackle. Josh Morris nil all the score. 20 away from their own line. The Roosters have got it. Raiders Roosters. Friday night footy.
3: Yeah, there's a strong breeze behind the back of Canberra, or Ethan Strange has just found a kicking game.
1: Yeah, it was a beauty, wasn't it?
3: Absolutely nailed that and put Teddy inside his 10, and off the back of that, defending strongly now. Play four, Victor Radley is only getting over 45 metres.
2: So here they are, the Roosters, nil all the score. The ball is offloaded away to Spencer Leniu. Spencer Leniu, he's still going. The legs are pumping up towards the 40. Raiders into the field. Still all the score. Last tackle. Ball goes to Cherry Evans. He drops it onto the right boot. It's another high kick underneath it this time. Taking the football over in the corner there. He gets away from them. No, he's brought down. It's with Tamale. So Tamale plays it 18 away from their own goal line. Now it's with Timokor. Back towards the middle of the park. He's taken in the tackle. 23 metres away from their own goal line. Canberra have the football. It goes away to Strange. Strange to Laurie. Laurie goes into the headline. Takes the tackle. He's 10 in from touch. Eastern side of the field. About 28 away from their own goal line. Here's Tarpany. He gave the big don't argue to Nafahu White. He popped the ball away now to Hudson Young. Beat one of the tacklers. He flicked it out the back. Now into the hands of Timokor. He pushed past the tackle of Siwa Wong. Cherry Evans came at him with Victor Radley. Good tackle made. Five shot of the halfway line. Five in from touch, western side of the field. Tackle four. They go back to the middle. It's with Sanders. Now into Horsburgh. Horsburgh goes into the line. He'll take the tackle. No, he doesn't. He offloads it out the back into the hands of Sanders. Sanders up over halfway. He's got support outside him. Crichton held on. Last tackle, says the referee. Now the ball comes away. It's with Starling. Starling to Strange. He elects to run the football. Goes to Laurie. Dabs a little kick in behind them. Oh, no. It's been knocked on by Billy Smith. It's been knocked on by Billy Smith. Five away from his own goal line. It'll be a Raiders football, 10 away from the Roosters' line. Great pressure from the Green Machine, and the Raiders will get the football back.
1: Yeah, Strange decides to throw the long ball to his centre, Dane Laurie. Gets a nice little kick in behind the line. Unfortunately for Billy Smith, the ball just never popped up, just stayed along the ground, and he attacked the ball. He's knocked it on, so great opportunity here for the Raiders. Scrum feet 10 metres off the goal line.
2: So here's an early chance for the Green Machine. It's still nil all. Raiders and the Roosters in a bitterly cold nation's capital. Ball goes in, out it comes. It goes to Sanders. Now away to Weeks. Plays the front man. It's with Hudson Young. He takes the tackle 11 metres away from the Roosters' line. 20 in from touch. Western side of the field to Starling. Back to the middle. It goes to Horsburgh. Horsburgh spins in the tackle. They nearly dumped him onto the ground, but he fell to the ground himself. Starling away to the right. Tarpany back at the angle. He got the ball back to Starling. Starling tried to get a kick in behind them. Oh, no. Tackle two. Picked up by Tedesco. And Tedesco's got the football 10 away from his own goal line. Josh Morris, they should have just played out their set there.
3: Oh, that was a brain explosion there by Tom Starling. Play two kick. It wasn't on at all. There was one player chasing, as we see. The Raiders now trying to muscle up in defence here with Angus Crichton standing in the tackle. But, yeah, they just had a bit of momentum there. They earned that, and they've just lost it straight away.
2: So, we've had, 7 minutes of play, still nil all. Roosters and Raiders all in of a forward pass to beat Nafahu White. Referee said it was okay with the assistance of the touch judges. Five shy of the halfway line. Watson sends the ball away to Cherry Evans. He gets another clearing kick away. Downfield it goes, taken there by Tamale. Eight away from his own goal line. Picks up some speed, runs straight into the tackle of Siwa Wong. Big Spencer Leniu. And he'll take the tackle about, 25 away from his own goal line. Nil all the score, Raiders Roosters.

0: Weeks. Here's KO Weeks. He tried to use some fancy footwork to get through the line. He's taken in the tackle. Nafahu White was there with Watson and Spencer Leniu. Oh, Spencer Leniu launched himself there at Zach Hosking. Zach Hosking was A-OK, though, as to Tarpany. Works it up towards the halfway line. He's still going, Tarpany. Standing there with three, four defenders. Just shy of the halfway line. Tackle four back to the middle. Through the hands it goes. Now it's with Sanders. Turns the ball back to Hosking. And Hosking will play it 10 inside Roosters territory. Here they come now, the Raiders. Tackle five. It goes to Sanders on the right. This is a high kick. It's a bomb. Up high it goes. Down it comes. They leap into the air. It's with the Raiders, but a knock on by the Green Machine. So it'll be a handover, a changeover. Nil all the score remains. Raiders Roosters on the Lowe's Menswear scoreboard.
1: Yeah, Harvey Norman replay. Dane Laurie goes up for it with Billy Smith. Knocks the football on there. The Raiders were steaming through on the right edge to get through and compete for that kick, but just couldn't come up with a result. Roosters now with the football up over their 20-metre line.
0: Let us know if you're using the sync button on the app, 0460 873 873. We're promoting this as much as we can because it's a wonderful new addition. Mr. Sync in our engineering department's come up with the sync button, and it's working brilliantly. It was a lot of people listened to Origin the other week and relied on the sync button. Well, if you're trying it out tonight, let us know. 0460 873 873. Still nil all. Raiders Roosters. Tedesco got the pass away. Now it's with Savala. Savala over on that far side. He offloaded the ball away. Picked up by the Raiders. They're streaking down the touchline here. He's away, Savage. Over the 20, over the 10. He's going to put the ball down, but no, the whistle's been blown. It's a penalty against the Raiders.
1: What's he got? He got him for offside or a strip? Just have to have a look at what the referees adjudicated on here, but Savage was away for the Raiders. Harvey Norman replay.
2: Challenges over.
1: Goes for the ball. Oh, yeah, okay. Two in the tackle, rips it out. Fair play. Referee's got it right.
3: Yeah, the Roosters need to complete some sets to get themselves back into the contest. They get away with it there, but they're only completing at 50%. And defensively as well, they're just letting the Canberra players get between them and offload the ball. They've already had five ineffective tackles, so Trent Robinson wouldn't be happy with their start defensively.
0: So here they are. We'll bring you an injury update in a moment for DP. I'm not talking about an injury report on Mark Pickey-Riddell. There's some news coming through from Melbourne on Xavier Coates. I'll share that with you in just a moment. Nafahu White working it up towards the 10-metre line. Raiders enter the field. So the Roosters, they've got an opportunity here as Watson goes back to the left. It's with Radley. Radley goes into the line. He had Spencer Linio outside him. Takes the tackle. 3 metres away from the goal line. Watson, he goes to the left. Walker, Tedesco running onto the football is Crichton. He offloads it out the back. Now it's with Tedesco. He got it back to Watson. Watson showing, looking for an opening. Back towards the eastern side of the field. And he's taken in the tackle. Crichton, 2 metres away from the goal line. Watson comes down to Walker. Walker to Cherry Evans. Now to Tedesco. He's got support outside him. Toya offloaded the ball away. Marky Mark, try the corner. Mark Nwanganyi Tawazi scores the opening try. The Roosters lead 4-0 and a kick to come on the Lowe's Menswear scoreboard.
1: He does a great job here, doesn't he, Mark Nwanganyi Tawazi? Because when he ends up with the football, he's still got plenty of work to do for the Roosters. Attacking the goal line here. Harvey Norman replay. Out the back to Walker. Out the back to Cherry Evans. Out the back to Tedesco. Tedesco plays short to Toya. Toya does a great job. Timoko comes in on him one-on-one, but Toya's able to absorb the tackle from Timoko, then hit him, spin, and get the offload away to Marky Mark. And the little goosey, Levy, there was a little goosey from Marky Mark, I reckon, and he got over in the corner for the first try. And Levy, J-Moz tipped that one pre-game.
3: Correct Amundo, correct weight. He goes over in the corner, but it was really nice work there from Toya. I would say that Timoko, he just didn't go forward enough as he made the tackle. He made it on the side, and that allowed Toya to then spin and get that offload away, and he got numbers in the tackle. And you're right, that little goose, he just held up KO Weeks just for that split second and allowed Marky Mark to get that ball in the corner. You know how much of a freak he is at scoring inside the corner post there, and he does it. One of his first touches back after a number of weeks out with that syndesmosis injury.
0: So 4-0, Roosters lead Raiders. Nwanganyi Tawazi opens the scoring. Who tipped him for the hat-trick? J-Moz. Well, there's one.
1: There's one, baby.
0: Two more to come, eh? Walker lining up the kick from out wide. I'll get to your texts in just a moment. 0460 873 873. We're chasing some news on Phoenix Crossland as well. So here's Walker from out wide, moves in, strikes it. It's a Barry Crocker. It's away to the left across the face of goal. No goal. 4-0 Roosters lead. Raiders continuous call time.
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0: Yeah, we love Macca's. We love the sync button. Working well, Mark. The sync button's terrific. I'm 82. Loving it from Roz. G'day, boys. Just having a few tins around the fire. Love the sync button. I have it set for 40 seconds ahead, so when there's a try, I put it back to live and get an instant replay. How good? Using the sync while watching Nine. 5 seconds sync. It's spot on with the visual. What a fantastic addition to the 2GB app as the Roosters come back through Spencer Leniu. And best time of year, boys, listening in from Yass. Two fireplaces going, and yet one of them's in the bedroom. Few jars and a feed and a footy. And then let's see what happens from here. Mistake from the Roosters,
3: that was
0: gents.
3: A horrible play, the ball there from Spencer Leniu. Set after points. How often do
4: easy
3: we say
4: boys,
3: it, Pig?
4: Easy. Yep. Easy. No, you just got to get through your set, don't you? Harvey Norman replay here. Yeah, just a sloppy play, the ball, as he puts it on the ground. And just,
3: he had four
4: geez,
3: goes,
4: he's just,
3: at
4: yeah,
3: it.
4: He's terrible. Dog's breakfast, that one. But what that does is it just gives the Raiders an opportunity straight away to strike,
5: 10 seconds,
4: strike
5: there,
4: straight
5: Dave.
4: Back.
0: Certainly does. So 4-0, three errors, Roosters, one Raiders. Trent Robinson was cranky last week. This stage he might be cranky again at half-time. Anyway, back to the middle. Sanders turns the ball inside to Horsburgh. Horsburgh will play it. So he's 19 away from the Roosters' line, middle of the park. They go back to the right from Starling. Tarpany. Tarpany goes into the line, runs into Nafahu White, Spencer Leniu, and Victor Radley's there as well. 10 away from the Roosters' line. They go to the right. Starling, he sends the ball away. Now it's into the hands of Strange. Strange push park Crichton. He goes back again. Nafahu White, he's not going to let him go through. And he'll stand there and take the tackle 8 metres away from the goal line. Raiders on the attack. Back to the middle it goes from Brayley. Now to Sanders. Sanders intercepted there by Nwangani Tawazi. He got away from the marquee mark. Over the 30. KO Weeks has got him. KO Weeks brought him to the ground. Gee whiz, he'd want to be careful. He held onto his leg. The referee said it was okay. Walker runs up over the halfway line. He sends the ball away to Billy Smith, and Billy Smith goes into the hit line. He takes the tackle. They're still retreating here, the Green Machine. They'll play the ball back on tackle two, 39 metres away from the Canberra goal line. It comes now to Siwa Wong. He takes the tackle, 20 metres in from touch, western side of the field, 38 away from the Canberra goal line. It's with Radley. Now he goes away to Walker. He turns it back inside to Big Angus Crichton. He's filled in the tackle, 25 metres away. Tackle four. They keep going to the left. It's with Walker. Running onto the football. Savala. The big unit. Can he get there? No. He's short. Good defence again from Canberra. He's a big, tall, lanky thing, Savala. A metre short of the goal line. Watson comes to Walker. A crossfield kick. Going for Marky Mark again, but no. It's taken in the air. He didn't take it to Marley, and he's knocked himself out in the process.
4: Yeah, well, Marky Mark on the Harvey Norman replay, he slides along the ground. He rules himself out of contention for the ball. And Tamale, he goes up for it. But as he comes down, we'll have a look at it here. Harvey Norman replay. Walker kicks across. Tamale catches it, but then he catches the body. There's an accident.
3: It's an accident.
4: Yeah, there's no malice in that. But
3: it's just when he comes
4: about
3: down.
4: That,
3: yeah,
4: Moss,
3: hits the back of his head.
4: Yeah.
3: That's why straight away I went, oh, he's gone here. Sure. Because you saw the eyes roll in the back of the head.
6: I think
3: he's already said HIA.
0: Yeah, he's off the back of the dead ball line, so.
6: Oh, he's off the field. He's off the field.
4: HIA.
3: Yep. Yeah, he has to come straight away. That's.
6: Take him off.
4: They got Jed Stewart. Does Jed Stewart come straight onto the field?
3: They've got Jed or Chevy. Stewart. Two Stewarts spelled differently.
6: Get him on.
4: Not related.
0: So Tamale will undergo the HIA protocols. I think he was out. I think he was out.
3: Yeah.
0: I'd be very surprised if he comes back on. Jed Stewart's about to come on.
4: Oh, he's putting the sticky spray on.
6: Sorry?
0: How's the back? You all right?
6: Yeah.
4: Well, I've had a couple of Panadol, but I'm going to need about 1,000 more. Hey. Anyway, you know what? Just got to tough it out, Levy.
0: Okay, fair enough.
4: Just got to tough it out.
0: You're doing well, Piggy. Josh is there ready to go if you need to be ruled out.
4: Mate, we're a team. He's going to jump in whenever he's needed.
0: So the ball goes from the goal line drop out. Here's Spencer Leniu. He charges into the line. He runs straight at Brayley, Corey Horsburgh, and the little Tom Starling was there as well. So here they are, 33 metres away from the Raiders' line. Cherry Evans turns it back inside to Nafahu White. He's still going, big Nafahu. He's still going, the big unit. He's 15 metres away from the goal line. Ball will be played eventually by Nafahu White. Six more tackles. So they come away to the left. It's with Radley. Now onto Walker. Walker delays the pass. Got it to Tedesco. Tedesco's grabbed there by Xavier Savage. And he's 13 metres away from the Canberra goal line. 10 in from touch. One way back the other. Short side play. Now it's with Crichton. Crichton's 5 metres away from the goal line. Tackle two. Savala comes to Walker. Walker onto Radley. Now to Nafahu White. White's got the football. He straightens up. Will take the tackle. 10 metres away from the goal line. Tackle three. Roosters on the attack. It's with Radley. Now Cherry Evans plays the front man. Siwa Wong. He got the ball out the back. It'll be picked up by Cherry Evans. Cherry Evans delivers the ball away to Watson. Watson looking for runners. He goes to Walker. Walker back to Crichton. Crichton straightens up. He runs into the tackle. There will stand with Horsburgh and Zach Hosking. Tackle four. They keep going to the left. It's with Walker. He dummies, goes himself. He's going to throw the pass away. No. He puts a little kick in behind them. Back there, Jed Stewart. Oh, no. The Roosters have knocked it on through Toya. Toya won the race. He couldn't handle it. He knocks the ball on. So they'll take it out to the 20.
4: Oh, geez, they look likely, don't they? The Roosters, they test you and they test you. Sam Walker, a Harvey Norman replay, puts a beautiful kick across field into the goal, but Toya just couldn't handle it. Missed opportunity there for the Roosters.
0: So here's an update on Phoenix Crossland, by the way.
4: Yep.
0: He was taken from the field on a stretcher and medicab just after 5 minutes. There was a head clash with Joe Chan. Crossland taken to hospital for precautionary reasons. Reports so far indicate he had full feeling in his body after the head knock. We'll keep you updated when more information comes to hand. So that's some good news. Having said that, for the Melbourne Storm, Xavier Coates, he's ruptured his Achilles at training this morning.
4: Oh, you're kidding.
0: So he's going to miss the remainder of the season and have surgery next week before beginning his rehab. Poor bugger. So, 4-0, Roosters lead Raiders. I'm sorry to deliver the bad news for DP as Dane Laurie ducked under one of the tacklers. Here they are coming now, the Raiders. Tackle four, they go away to the right. Into the hands now of the Raiders, and they'll take the tackle through Brayley. 22 metres away as they come away to the right. Now it's with Ethan Strange. Dabs a kick into the air. Oh, up high they go. Billy Smith contested mark. They were both going for the football. He did well, Billy, and he'll play it five away from his own goal line. J-Moz, 4-0. Score remains. Roosters lead the green machine.
3: Yeah, it was a great take. You see on the Harvey Norman replay here, Zach Hosking come through and Billy, same time, hits him in the air. As we see an early kick here from Cherry Evans.
0: Early kick for Mark Nwanganeen Tuwasi. He's got the football and he takes the tackle. Jed Stewart tried to wrestle him over the touchline. Touch judges saying, let him get up and play the football. 15 shy of the halfway line. Tackle three as they nearly got away from them. Siwa Wong, he'll take the tackle 10 metres short of the halfway line. They come away now to Nafahu White. He skips into the tackle. He spins around, looks for support, can't offload the ball. He's right on halfway. Tackle five. They come back to the right. It's with Cherry Evans. He gets a clearing kick away. Downfield it goes. Underneath it is Jed Stewart. He takes it 12 away from his own goal line. Runs back towards the middle of the park. And Piggy will play it just shy of the 20. 4-0. Roosters lead Raiders. 19 gone first half on the Tui's clock.
4: Yeah, I've got to say, I like the tactic there from the Roosters to kick early. Canberra's defensive line, when they get the Roosters into that corner, they really compress their D line. They've got pretty much their whole team on half the field, and Cherry Evans has noticed that. He kicked across field for Marky Mark, and it's a nice little play from him. I wouldn't be surprised if we see that again from the Roosters.
0: So here's Zach Hosking playing at 10 shy of the halfway line, 20 in from the eastern touchline as Brayley. He sends the pass away now through the hands of Sanders onto KO Weeks. He went straight through KO over the 30. He's running around James Tedesco, turns the ball back inside. Starling couldn't handle. Picked up by Angus Crichton. Oh, geez, exciting player. Speed off the mark, Piggy. He's brilliant.
4: Oh, he's great, isn't he? You can seize it on an opportunity. I've got to say, though, watching the replay when we see it, Ethan Strange was looming up on his left, and he just never sees him. He goes the other way to his right. Tedesco does a good job here, but Starling, he just couldn't catch it there. He knocked the football on.
0: Here's a kick inside the 40 by Daly. Cherry Evans over towards the touchline. There's no one at home. They're coming through Victor Radley. Victor Radley's going to score a try.
4: What?
0: Where did that
5: come from? They went Nonis, the Canberra Raiders. I know you need a doona because it's cold, but all they were missing was the sleep apnea machine, the pillow. Victor Radley pounces, gets the try. 8-0 kick the can.
4: I can't believe it. I said that we'd see this kick again, but not right now.
3: Oh, is he onside?
4: Well, we're going to have to check it. But look at the zero urgency from KO Weeks and Jed Stewart.
3: I think KO Weeks is still tired from his run.
4: Yeah, but Bradley. Yeah, here we go. I think he might be offside. J-Moss picked
6: it. For offside on kick chase.
3: But yeah, you're right, Pig. He was asleep. Yeah. Oh, Vic.
4: Victor, come on, bro.
7: Victor Radley's in front of the kick.
3: That would have been a great try.
4: Look at the zero urgency there from KO Weeks. He just lets him run past him.
0: Well, Jed Stewart's jogging too.
4: Jed Stewart just jogs back. Oh, deserved a try.
7: 2 metres out from it the end goal.
4: Deserved the effort.
3: Half a metre.
4: Half. Oh, but that's part of it, isn't it? You've got to make sure you're onside.
6: Corey.
4: I'll tell you what. The Raiders would want to be wake up to these kicks because that was just too easy for Victor Radley.
0: No try. So the score goes back to 4-0.
6: It's where he becomes involved, mate. It's not downtown.
0: So offside, decision overturned. So 4-0.
3: Again, both sides have been a bit guilty of just turning over cheap possession and penalties.
0: You want an update on the temperature, by the way?
4: I reckon she's Canberra temp.
3: She's hit the minus, I reckon.
0: 3.5.
3: Feels like.
4: What's the feels like?
0: -1.
4: You just made that up, mate.
0: Correct. It looks like it's -1 anyway.
4: Oh, what gives you those indications?
0: It's cold.
4: Right, you said it looks
3: steam,
4: like -1.
3: Steam coming off the hair when they zoom in.
0: Yeah.
4: Oh, yes.
0: Anyway, 31 metres away from their own line, the Raiders. Funny, that's what the producer said to me after I deliver a blow-up on the morning show on about certain issues. I say, is that steam coming off your head?
4: Oh.
0: I said, it certainly was this morning, given the suggestion that the owners of this network were putting words in my mouth. Anyway, that's a story for another day. Here's Strange running the football over the halfway line. He's taken in the tackle, bent backwards by the Roosters. Oh, has he been hit high here, Ethan Strange?
3: No, I think he's saying that he had his head on him when he went down to the ground with him.
0: Just trying to milk the penalty, eh? So they come back to the middle. It's with Sanders. He goes to the air. Another high kick from the number 7. Downfield it goes. Billy Smith underneath it. Well,
3: get your footing goal,
4: yes.
3: Son.
0: I mean, it's hard for me to say this. I never played first grade. But when you're a winger and you're standing on the goal line, Josh, you've got to put one in the field to play, one in the in goal.
3: You've got to have that situational awareness and know exactly where the line is. And he was right on it. And Billy's got a long stride. He could have done that easy.
0: So here they are. Geez, I keep looking at Hugo Savella, mate. He could stand on the 10-metre line and put his foot in the in-goal area. He's that tall and lanky. Anyway, Nefahu wide up over the 40-metre line. He'll play at HI the halfway. Watson back to Cherry Evans. He gets a kick away outside the 40-metre line. Back there is Weeks. Ball goes into the in-goal area. Spins around the fullback. Runs back into the field of play. There's a wall of Roosters defenders waiting for him. And he'll play it 10 away from his own goal line. 18 minutes left first half. 4-0 score remains Roosters and Raiders. Roosters in front, Piggy. We do that on the Lowe's menswear scoreboard.
4: Yeah, they do. They probably should have been, or they deserve to be further in front at this point in time, but it's not to be. Now it's on the Raiders. They've got to find something here. Only down by that one try, but at the moment, the Roosters doing a good job.
0: So here they are through Tarpany. Offloads the ball away. Oh, intercepted by Marky Mark, but he's knocked the ball on. Jeez, if he held onto that. There's his second try, J-Moz.
4: Yeah, J-Moz was ready to go.
6: Hey, had a dropout.
3: Jeez.
6: Not a nitpick.
4: Just a step over. Nitpick, please. We love that.
3: Yeah.
0: Come on, Ethan.
3: How many six agains have we got?
4: Hold on a second. Nah, can you tell us to ease up?
0: What do you want to bag him for? He
4: just said, don't want to nitpick.
3: He's only given away two six-agains in 23 minutes. That's not
4: bad. Don't nitpick.
0: Leave him alone.
3: Just let it go.
0: You know what? They're more effective, the blow-ups, about referees when you use them sparadically, sparingly. Anyway, ball goes in, out it comes. Oh, there's a big tackle. Watson on Dane Laurie.
4: Is that a tough tackle for Ram Trucks, Levy?
0: Well, no, it's not.
4: Oh, how dare you? That was a good tackle. I'm trying to look after our sponsors. Says the bloke who's never tackled anyone.
0: No, I was about to say
3: exactly.
0: No. I was about to say no. It's
4: that's a ram tackle on a defender
3: with ball in hand.
0: I was about to say no for power, babe, but apparently it's changed the ram track. So
4: and I was trying to cover
0: you. Yes, that was a tough tackle. Here's the Raiders, 30 metres away from the Roosters line, back to the middle. It's with Strange now to Brayley. Brayley runs into Siwa, Wong and Walker. 23 metres away from the Roosters line, 20 in from touch eastern side. Oh, six more tackles on the fifth. It's with Sanders back to Tarpany. Tarpany's put down by Radley and Siwa Wong. Middle of the park, tackle count restarts as Starling comes back to the middle. It's with Hudson Young. Oh no, Hudson Young's lost the ball. So here's the ball now with Walker. Walker sends it to Billy Smith. Down on that touchline, he beat the tackle. He's away from them. Dane Laurie held on. He flicked the ball back to Savala. Savala's over the 40. He's still going. Hugo, go son, over the 10. Hugo's going to score a try. 8-0, Roosters lead Raiders from one end of the field to the other. Hugo Savala, he gets a meat pie.
4: No, well, Levy, you've got to tip your hat here to the outside backs of the Roosters because they do a phenomenal job working from the error from Hudson Young. Harvey Norman replay. Hudson Young turns it over. Jerry Evans finds his halves partner in Walker, who finds Billy Smith. You think the Raiders here through Savage shut it down, but no, Billy Smith beats him. Finds a pass back on the inside to Savala. You think Savage and Horsburgh are going to shut it down, but Savala goes straight in between the two Raiders defenders. Then it's a foot race to the try line. Savala wins it. What a great try for the left edge there of the Roosters. Savala, he gets the try.
3: Yeah, and there was a play two error from Hudson Young, just a loose carry. I've got to be critical here, though, of Xavier Savage's defence. That was a poor attempt on Billy Smith. And then he gets another shot to come up with a better read there and just misses clean on Savala and takes out Horsburgh in the process as well. Not a good couple of minutes there for Savage, but the Raiders, they just haven't respected the ball, and the Roosters have made them pay on that occasion.
0: They certainly have. Six tries in 2026. 8-0.
4: Yeah, okay.
0: Roosters leave. I think I was just having a stroke.
4: Hey, is Angus Taylor playing as well tonight?
3: He's been good tonight.
0: Did I call Angus Taylor? Did I?
3: In the first set.
0: Oh, no.
4: We didn't remind you then, but we let it slide. Oh, that, J-Moz noted it.
0: Well, I do talk about him a fair bit.
4: I know. Yeah. That's why we let it go.
0: Anyway.
3: But he's been good tonight. I think they've actually...
4: Who? Angus Crichton or Angus Taylor?
3: Both equally. Had a great week. But he's been good the way they've used him today.
0: Angus Crichton's budget in reply speech was brilliant. Here's Walker and converts the try. 10-0. Roosters lead Ray. Raiders continuous call time.
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0: Well, next time I have him on, I'll have to play it to him. I reckon he'll get a kick out of that.
4: He'd love that. Angus carrying Taylor. The ball on the left edge for the Roosters. Hit up.
3: But they've found a way to use it. I've been critical of the way they use it.
4: Your mate, he noted it.
0: Of course he did. Anyway. Here's the restart. 14 minutes left in the first half of the 2 East clock. Lowe's menswear scoreboard. 10-0. As big Lindsay Collins onto the field, the Queenslander runs it up over the 10. He's crashed to the ground. Geez, you're not wrong about the poor attempt at tackle from Xavier Savage. I just saw the replay. Wow. Anyway, here's Billy Smith. Billy Smith stands there with two Raiders defenders, 20 away from his own goal line. A big Nafahu White. Always fascinated by how Nafahu White would do that hairstyle. It's like, you know, very conservative, the front party at the back, if you know
3: what
0: I mean.
3: Well, they can't get him down tonight.
4: He's been
3: phenomenal.
4: Yep.
3: One of your words, Pig?
4: Phenomenal.
0: That's when he can say it.
4: Spell it.
3: Has a P.
0: P-H.
3: It doesn't start.
0: Oh, a little bubble from Siwa Wong. He goes into the hit line. He's still going over the halfway line, so he'll play it now. 20 in from the western touchline. Watson back to the right. It's with Cherry Evans. He gets a kick away. Downfield it goes. It bounces once, twice, into the in-goal area. End over end. Too big. Over the dead ball line. So out to the 20 for the restart.
4: Yeah, that hurts, that one, doesn't it?
3: It was a bludger of a kick there, wasn't it?
4: It's like he shanked it or something. Top spinner. It kicks the ground, yeah. just wasn't flush off the boot, and they're able to, KO Weeks is able to let it bounce because he had time and just went straight over the dead ball line. Seven tackles set to the Raiders.
0: 10 points to nil. Roosters leading the Raiders. 12.5 minutes left in the first half in that earlier game. The Melbourne Storm held on for a victory over the Knights by 32 points to 30. We'll see what the match review committee does with Kalyn Ponga tomorrow. A few people that saw the tackle say he's going to be okay, but how do you know what they're going to do, match review committee? Anyway, we'll wait and see. We'll deal with that tomorrow.
3: 2 weeks.
0: Here's Starling, comes away to the right. Into the hands now of Hudson Young. Well, the good news for Tamale, he's back on the bench. He's still got his jersey on, but I don't know whether he's passed it. Either way, we'll stand by for more on that. Brayley linking up with Sanders. He turns the ball inside to Hosking. Back at the angle, takes the tackle. 20 metres in from touch, 25 away from the Roosters' line. They come back to the middle. Sanders now away to Hudson Young. Hudson Young goes into the line. He's put down on the 20, so he's just left of centre field. Tackle 5 for the Raiders. Starling back to the middle. It goes to Sanders. Sanders puts a kick into the air, probably the highest one of the night. They're coming through the Raiders, knocked back by the Roosters into the hands of Tedesco. He ran into Angus Crichton, not Angus Taylor, Angus Crichton, and he'll play it 10 away from his own line. 10 in from touch. Eastern side 10-0, Roosters lead Raiders.
4: Oh, well, he was on the spot, Teddy, wasn't he there? The ball deflected, went back towards the Roosters in goal, but it went straight into Teddy's hands. He's able to make a nice clean catch and get out off his own try line, so saves the day there for his team. Bit of an arm wrestle at the moment for both these sides. We see Butcher with a nice carry.
0: So here they are now, playing the ball back, the Roosters.
4: I've had to summons Andrew for some more Panadol, Levy.
0: Oh, really?
4: Yeah.
0: Could you be a scratching at halftime?
4: No, I'm going to soldier through, bro.
0: I was going to say, mate, you can't pull out of coverage with a neck injury. Here they are playing the ball back. I was going to say, how does that affect your commentary? Here's Cherry Evans getting a kick away just inside his own half, in between the winger and the fullback. Back there is KO Weeks, takes the football in the in-goal, runs it back into the field of play. There's some Roosters waiting for him. Butcher's onto the field. Collins is there, and Siwa Wong, and he'll play it to 10 away from his own goal line. So the Raiders have the football. They're trailing on the Lowe's Menswear scoreboard as Timicor goes for a run. He takes the tackle. 15 away from his own goal line, middle of the park, 10-0. You've spotted some stats there for Jack Daniels' pick.
4: Just the halves touches inside the opposition 20. The Raiders have only had 3. The Roosters have had 11. And it goes with what J-Moss said a little while ago. They just haven't respected the football when they've been down at that end of the field attacking the Roosters' goal line.
0: So here they are, the Raiders, back to the middle, through the hands. Now it goes on to Weeks. Weeks to Timoko. He's got Stewart outside him. Stewart's got the football, runs into Marky Mark, and they're going to put him into touch. They put him into touch. Tim Shire, the halfway line. Great tackle made by Marky Mark with a couple of his teammates, and the Roosters will get the football 10 inside Raiders territory.
4: Yeah, he does a great job, doesn't he, Mark Nwanganitawasi?
0: Who?
4: Oh, you got him. And Toya. Toya does a good job because he tackles Timoko and then comes into the tackle of Stewart. Stewart needed to get down low, but the boys caught him, kept him up, and were able to use the momentum to drag him over the sideline.
0: Andrew just handed me a note. What does that say?
4: Deep heat. Tamale, he's failed his HIA. He won't be back.
0: I'm glad that's what it is. I thought he was offering me tomato sauce.
4: No, it's all right because I've got 3 kids. So Ava, who's 9, I can read this handwriting because hers is similar.
0: 22 metres away from the Raiders' line. Roosters have the football and the lead 10-0. Lindsay Collins, he charges into Horsburgh, and down low there is Mariota. Harry Highpants onto the field. They go back to the left. It's with Cherry Evans. Now Walker. Walker to Tedesco. Now onto Zavala. Could he get another one, Hugo? He's taken there. Oh, the ball's gone out the back. Picked up by Tedesco. It's play on. He got the ball away. Now it's with Cherry Evans. Cherry Evans is a metre away from the goal line. 6 more tackles, says the referee. And Cherry Evans slow to his feet. He'll play the ball back now. Dummy half Robson. Robson sends it to Walker. Walker onto Watson. Watson onto Toya. Toya's got a man outside him in Margie Marg. He's going to take the tackle. Nwanganitawasi will go into acting half. They'll play the ball back on tackle 2. They're 5 metres away from the goal line. It's with Walker. Walker sends the ball away on the outside to Butcher. And Butcher will go into the line. Nat, he takes the tackle. 9 metres away from the goal line. Tackle 2. Roosters come back to the right. Now it's with Walker. Walker dabs a kick into the in-goal area. It's flicked back inside by Toya. Marky Mark's got it. Nwanganitawasi. He's claiming his 2nd try. It's a try to the Roosters. They lead 14-0. Kick the gum.
4: Oh, what a great job from the Roosters here. Sammy Walker with the kick in behind the line. But we've got to have a look at the Harvey Norman replay. They go to their right. Toya, the kick's for him in behind the line.
3: Yes.
4: Stays in. Throws it back into the field of play, in the ink goal. Marky Marks there, puts it down, and that's number two for J-Moz.
3: Wow. Oh, he did such a good job there, Robert Toyer. And Sammy Walker, he's got the best short kicking game in the competition. The way he can manipulate the ball and the way he gets his foot up so high, he can get through any gap, and he gave New South Wales troubles in the first half. Well, he's given Raiders troubles in the first half tonight, and Marky Mark gets his double with only 7.5 minutes remaining on the 2's clock.
0: Andrew's just handing me now printed notes, thank goodness.
3: I reckon Jesse's in kindergarten, and I reckon his handwriting's better than Andrew's.
0: Andrew, get Julian to start writing the notes. I want us to compare handwriting between you two.
3: Yeah. Told you.
0: This is an injury report for DP. So Kalyn Ponga didn't front the press conference after the loss to the Storm. Justin Holbrook said Ponga was real sore after that missed tackle on Jerome Hughes where he injured his neck. Holbrook was hopeful it was just a burner for the fullback. So for our Queensland listeners. All right?
4: All right. They there can breathe are. A sigh of relief.
0: No, not yet.
4: Why not?
0: Well,
4: still got the charge or whatever, you think?
0: Well, no, if it's a burner, he's still...
4: Oh, mate, he'll be right. Well, he's playing for Queensland.
0: Oh, that's good coming from you. You've been sooking for the last half an hour about a bloody pulled neck muscle.
3: Mate, he's got two heads. He'll
0: Here's Walker. Moves in from out wide. It looks good. It looks good. He's kicked the goal. Oh, what a kick from out wide. 16-0 continuous goal time.
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4: Toya's had a good night as well tonight. Yeah. Just watching that Harvey Norman replay again. He's done some really good things.
3: He had the tackle for
4: Stewart
3: to get the ball back, and he set up the first try for Marky Mark, so it set up the second one.
4: Oh, yeah. Good job tonight. Really good job. You right there, Levy?
0: Here's the restart. Yeah.
4: Go. Just checking.
0: Mate, I'm fine. I'm over here doing my thing.
3: At least you can turn your neck that way.
4: Well, I can, but unfortunately he's wearing brown pants. It's not ideal.
0: They're brown chinos.
4: You're going to throw them away, aren't you?
0: No, I'm not. No, because I've had a lot of wraps for them this week. I wore them today and all the girls.
3: Oh, that's not the first time you've worn them this week.
0: Well, I wore them today
3: at work. Have you turned them inside out?
0: No, I wore them this morning. The girls in my team, they said, you look good in them. I said, thank you, girls.
4: Yeah, but that's because they worked for you.
0: So here's the Roosters playing at 30 away.
3: You're going to get honest feedback from us.
0: Yeah. Goes to Tedesco. I'll give you some honest feedback too. Lift your game.
4: Don't work it. Wear them again.
0: Shut up. Let me call the football. 11 short of the halfway line. It goes to Cherry Evans. Kick inside the 40. Going for the touchline. It's a great kick. It's a 40-20.
8: 40-20.
0: Wow. To the Roosters. There's 6 minutes left in the first half. They could score another one.
4: Yeah, he's flying, isn't he? And J-Moz is calling for it. He thinks the third try for Marky Mark's coming right here. But Cherry Evans, I know he had the one kick that went over the dead ball line, but these early kicks and the 40-20, Radley should have had a try, but he was ruled offside. He's been good tonight.
0: So they take the tap through Robson. It ends up in the hands of Lindsay Collins. And Lindsay Collins has crashed to the ground. 10 short of the goal line. Raiders into the field. Back to the middle. Now it's with Watson on to Sam Walker. Back inside to Siwa Wong. He's crabbing across field. Takes the tackle. Now he's still going. He gets to within 2 metres of the goal line. Middle of the park. Ball played back. Robson. He goes to the left. Walker.
5: Walker going himself. Flick the ball back wide. Now it's with Robson. Try. Oh, they're in again. They're wide hot. The Chuggies, 20-0, kick to come. This is a fair dinkum training run.
4: Yeah, they're flying at the moment, aren't they, the Roosters? What are they looking at? There's something going on. But Reece Robson, he's got himself a try. He started on the bench tonight. Connor Watson started in that hooking position. He's come on. Sammy Walker does a great job here. Robson out of dummy half. Back to Sammy Walker. Show and go from Walker. Left foot from Walker, looking for support. He finds Reece Robson, he gets down low and burrows his way over for a try. And the Roosters, they extend their lead 20 points to nil with a kick to come.
3: Yeah, have a look here on the Harvey Norman replay. Ethan Strange is looking straight out. Sammy Walker senses that, puts the left foot on. And then it's Morgan Smithies over chasing. And you thought he was going to spin around and just go himself, but he sees Robson come around. And he still had a little bit of work to do, but got in between two Canberra players and scores a try on game 150.
4: Nice little treat for him, isn't it?
0: Mm.
4: 150 games and gets a try tonight, third of the season.
3: 28th of the career.
4: 28 in the career, not bad. Nice. It's
3: tasty.
4: Nice little play there. Sammy Walker, bang, bang off that left foot. looks for support. Robson's there.
0: Just warming up for Origin 2.
4: Mm. Sammy Walker. Well, that was the only sort of, as I think it was J-Moz who said, Ethan Strange got caught out there. Well, I'm thinking, well, hopefully he's learned his lesson for the next Origin. Beware Sammy Walker's left foot.
0: Here's Walker, moves in, strikes it, and it's straight between the uprights. He's kicked the goal. 22-0. Roosters lead Raiders. 3 minutes 50 left in the first half. And let's hope your horse runs like that tomorrow, Flying Destiny at Eagle Farm.
4: Like who?
0: Sam Walker.
4: Oh, I'd rather it like run Mark Wanganui Tawazi than Sam Walker. Doesn't need to do a lot of sidestepping.
0: Well, mate, it might have to do a little bit of that to get out of the pack and storm down the outside like its last start.
4: Are you on it?
0: Yeah.
4: All right. Nice. But it's a bit shorter this year, this week.
3: Yeah. 550. Much shorter. Does that mean you're going to have more on it?
4: No, I can afford to at the moment after the last. Well, it's won its last four, so it's raced every fortnight, so it's been a good.
0: Oh, no.
4: 3 minutes before half time.
0: It's been knocked on by Connor Watson, two away from his own goal line. You know what? He was thinking about the tax-free money in PNG, Connor.
4: He was thinking about coming to the Dragons, Levy.
3: Well, it shows you the mindset they have. They think that the Raiders are not
4: gone
3: in it now,
4: yep.
3: And they're ready to just play some football. But 3 minutes left. If the Raiders score here and go into halftime with their tails up.
8: Wait for the break call.
4: Well, they need to, don't they? They've got to come away with something here, the Raiders. Right. They've got an opportunity.
0: Let's see what they can do with the football, the Raiders. 10 away from the Roosters' line. Sanders delivers the ball to Strange. Strange to Hosking. Taken high there by Angus Crichton. Jeez, now you've got me panicked about Angus Taylor. Back to the middle, Adam Arriotta. Harry Highpants goes into the line, takes the tackle. He's put on his back, 2 metres short of the goal line. Ball played back by the Raiders. Back to the middle. It's with Tarpany. Tarpany throws the ball to Sanders. Sanders is collared there by three Roosters defenders. And he'll play at 14 away from the goal line. Now they're on the attack here, the Raiders. They're going backwards though. Now it's with Tarpany. Tarpany crashes into the line. 9 metres away from the goal line. Tackle three. Ball played back again as Starling comes to the left. It's into the hands of Sanders. Back inside to Hudson Young. He stutters into the line. Takes the tackle. 4 metres away from the goal line. Tackle five, says the referee. Which way are they going? They go to the right. Starling goes to Tarpany. Tarpany's got the football. He's going to be wrapped up on tackle five.
4: No.
0: No, he flicked it out the back. Now it's with Hudson Young. Hudson Young, what are they doing?
4: Mate, they are awful, aren't they? Not that they've had many opportunities down this end of the field, but that was poor on the last play to come up with a finish like that 2 minutes before the break. They had to have a crack.
0: Oh, now they give away
8: Matt
0: a penalty.
8: Matt Chimico. You're offside at the play the ball, mate. You want a square up marker.
0: All right, offside. Timico, what? Well, I think it was pretty self-explanatory, the champion.
4: Yeah, I thought he did a good job of explaining that.
0: 57% of the possession the Roosters have had, so 22 block. Chooks lead Raiders. Friday night footy for Maccas from the Harvey Norman Interactive Studio. And they'll be taking the tap after kicking for touch right on halfway. They'll do that through Toya. So he takes the tap, delivers the ball to Cherry Evans, now to Butcher. And Nat goes into the line. He stands in the tackle. So a minute 20 remaining in the first half. Roosters have it. Could they jag another one? As Walker goes into the line, out to Tedesco. Tedesco falling in the tackle. Collared there by Ethan Strange and Dane Laurie. 12 in from touch, eastern side of the field, 35 away from the goal line as Lindsay Collins, he runs it straight and hard over the 30 towards the 20, so 23 metres away from the goal line, a minute left in the first half, Robson back to the middle, it's with Walker, goes out the back to Cherry Evans, Sanders rushed up off the line, Cherry Evans is still going, geez, they're just standing there watching the Roosters here, the Raiders, so 11 away from the goal line, ball played back again, they come to the right, an outstretched flat pass away on the outside, taking the tackle, Siwa Wong, tackle five, no, knock off.
8: Trying to play too
0: knock
8: quick.
0: On, says the referee. Changeover, no scrum.
4: Oh, missed opportunity scrum. There. Harvey Norman replay. Nice little out ball there to Siwa Wong. Gets up to play it. Go. Gets pushed.
3: What's wrong with that?
0: What was wrong with that?
4: He actually plays
8: it
4: properly.
8: Ball, boys. He hasn't brought it back into play to play the ball.
4: Okay, so obviously they don't want to waste their challenge, but he gets up and actually plays the ball fine.
0: We've got a halftime break coming up for Power Bay. 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
4: Oh no!
5: Adam Arriotta's lost the football. Nat Butcher picks it up. They've got 10 seconds left. First half, Roosters have got it. Robson sends the pass away. It's been lost behind them by the Chookies. It's been kicked back a little bit like J-Mod during the week, but hang on, penalty.
8: Angus is offside.
5: Penalty against the Roosters.
8: Kicked by Sam, and then Angus is in front and kicks it.
4: Yeah, that's fair enough. I think he's got it right, the ref.
0: And I'm holding it there.
4: There's no doubt that Angus Crichton was in front of... What about that? Harvey Norman replay. Mariota. But that ball needed to go out the back straight to Walker, I reckon. They needed to get Walker with the ball in his hands early there.
3: Just needed to kick to the corner.
4: Oh, have a crack.
3: Either corner.
4: Yeah.
3: And just make it a contest
4: Right on the break.
0: So it's 3 degrees. It's 22-0. Roosters leading Raiders. They've kicked for touch. They'll take the tap. Laurie takes the tap to Sanders. Now to Strange. Strange on to...
4: Oh, come on. Someone should have just run it up and finished the halftime. That was awful.
0: That's it. Halftime, 22-0. Roosters lead Raiders. Gee whiz, I mean, off the back of the Roosters got me the spray last week. I reckon Trent Roberts would be happy. No?
3: Yeah, he would be. They have made a couple of errors coming out of their own half, but they've defended it. Not that Canberra have thrown much at them. I think Ricky's the one that's going to be given a spray at halftime. Because that was a poor first half.
0: I agree. Thank you, gentlemen. 22-0 Roosters lead Raiders halftime in a bitterly cold nation's capital, GIO Stadium. And in that earlier game, the Storm beat the Knights by 32 points to 30. Halftime in Canberra, Roosters leading Raiders 22-0. A break back with a look at the first half right after this.
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2: Floats it out wide to Twitt Smith. Smith back on the inside. They're going for the corner, but they're going to be put into touch. Great defence by the Raiders. Hugo Zavala. He grabbed hold of the football, looking back in field. KO Weeks was there, two of his teammates. They put the Roosters into touch, Biggie. Great defence by the Green Machine. Comes now to Walker. Walker to Cherry Evans. Now to Tedesco. He's got support outside him. Toya offloaded the ball away. Markie Mark try the corner. Mark the one you need to win. Scores the opening try. So here's the ball now with Walker. Walker sends it to Billy Smith. Down on that touchline, he beat the tackle. He's away from them. Dane Laurie held on. He flipped the ball back to Savala. Savala's over the 40. He's still going. Hugo, go son. Over the 10. Hugo's going to score a try. Walker jabs a kick into the in-goal area. It's flicked back inside by Toya. Markie Mark's got it. The one can eat Tawazi. He's claiming his second try. It's a try to the Roosters.
3: Robson, he goes to the left. Walker.
2: Walker going himself. Flick the ball back wide. Now it's with Robson. Try. Oh, they're in again. They're wide hot, the Chuggies.
4: Across Australia, this is the continuous call team.
3: Yeah, halftime. Roosters leading the Raiders 22-0. Mark Levy, Mark Riddell, Josh Morris from the Harvey Norman Interactive Studio. Gentlemen, all yours.
5: Yeah, thanks, Levy. Well, as you just said, the Sydney Roosters leading 22-0 at halftime. It's been all the Roosters, J-Moz. Canberra have had a couple of opportunities to strike back, but at the end of the day, the attack's just been really poor for the Raiders.
6: It has been, and a number of times they've been inside the red zone, and it started with Tom Starling, play two, kicking a grubber for no one. Then they got down there again, Hudson Young dropped the ball on play one or play two, and they just haven't looked like scoring at any stage, really. Like, their attack has been very, very clunky. And off the back of it, they haven't completed well either. The 66% completion rate. The Roosters have 56% possession and they're completing at 80%. Yep. They've had 420 post-contact metres, and Nafahu White, I reckon he would have had
5: most of them.
6: 100 of them.
5: He's rolled through them, hasn't he?
6: Yep. His first contact, they just haven't hit him. And then he, off the back of that, he's carried two or three for 10 or 15 metres a couple of times. And it was the Roosters who I thought started defensively the poorer. But as the half went on, they got better and the Raiders got worse. Three line breaks to one. In terms of tackles made, 183 by the Raiders to 157 in the Roosters. They've had 19 missed tackles to the Roosters, 14. And they had the ineffective tackles is kind of... The Canberra were leading for a while there because they got a lot of offloads away and the Roosters couldn't stop it. But the Roosters, at the back end of that half, started offloading the ball. They've had the Raiders have had eight errors, and I think a lot of them have been inside the Roosters' red zone.
5: Yep.
6: Whereas the Roosters, they've made a couple of errors coming out of their own half. So they've been able to defend that, which is a good sign. But to be honest, the Raiders haven't thrown much at them at all. And I'd imagine Ricky Stewart would be giving them a bake at halftime.
5: Yeah, well, that's what you think, wouldn't you? They're at home, Friday night football. They're coming off the back of the win over the Cowboys the week before at home as well. And it's uncomfortable for the Roosters to go down there. We've spoken about what it's like to go down there and play at this time of year. Levy said 3 degrees, but they've been really disappointed. For the Roosters, on the other hand, Nafahu White, we've mentioned. Sam Walker, well, everything at the moment he touches, he's turning to gold. He's had a hand in try. He's kicked in tries. I thought Toy has done a great job. Yeah. Marky Mark on the right edge. Plenty of Roosters have been shining.
6: Yeah, I think you're right there. Even Hugo Savala, he's had a couple of really good moments. Victor Radley, I thought he was strong defensively to start the match. I like the way they have used Angus Crichton. at the moment. They've hit him early and just let him run at the halves.
5: Distraction, isn't it?
6: And
5: yeah.
6: That's what, when he's at his best, he's getting early ball and just trying to skittle blokes. And he looks really strong tonight. Toya, he set up two tries for his outside man in Marky Mark. Thought he's been outstanding. Not only that, defensively as well, he came up with the tackle that put Jed Stewart over the sideline, and off the back of that, he then set up the try for Marky Mark. But yeah, there's a lot of standouts for the Roosters, and I can't really put my finger on one for the Cowboys. So across the whole paddock, they need to shape up.
5: Yeah, we're just seeing some highlights here, some Harvey Norman replays of the first half, and I think what had disappointed Ricky Stewart most on a couple of these is the poor defensive efforts, in particular the Billy Smith run from his own end down the touchline where he finds Savala, who runs and scores. There was a couple of opportunities to shut those plays down, and the Raiders' defence just couldn't do it.
6: Yeah, and it was in particular Xavier Savage that missed on two occasions there. He had two bites of the cherry and didn't come up both times there. So, like I said, I think Ricky's going to give him a break at half-time, and they need to respond straight out of the break, or else the Roosters could run on with this and make it very ugly.
3: Thank you, gentlemen. So 22-0, Roosters leading the Raiders. Now, just a bit more on this news we brought you in the first half, that Xavier Coates has ruptured his Achilles at training for the Melbourne Storm today. Look, he's 25 years of age, so he's got a big future ahead of him, but it's just a devastating blow. He's told AAP, "I was running and it just popped. I was only running at about 50%. It just went."
5: No.
3: Craig Bellamy's been asked about it as well off the back of their win, and as you can appreciate, he's devastated for the young bloke.
7: You know, he's done his Achilles again, so that was a... the guys, the players knew before the game. I think there was a little bit of... our effort tonight was a little bit for X. And, it's... I'm not really sure what to say either, he's just such a... he's a great player, but he's a great fella too, and great guy to have around the club. And that's why I say I'm not quite sure what to say. It's obviously a serious injury again, but hopefully if there's someone that'll fight it and fight his way back, and it'll be Xavier.
3: So it's really, really difficult for the coach, because, he's like a father figure to these blokes. So, we're all thinking about Xavier Coates, and he's just going to have to go through the rehab and have the surgery everything else.
6: It is. It's disappointing. And, you do get depressed when you get injured, and especially a long-term injury like that. And he had to deal with that. He came out the back end of it. He was probably looking to get, back to playing, and now to do it again, and not even at full speed to do it at 50%. Yeah, it's heartbreaking for the young fella.
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5: For the Roosters, they've got to keep doing what they're doing. If they just tidy up a couple of things Jamos spoke about at half-time, their errors after points, their errors coming out of their own end, I think they go on with it.
3: There's been an update in the temperature gauge.
5: What do we got?
3: It's now 2.9.
5: Oh.
6: Feels like?
3: -2.
5: Well,
3: nah, zero. 2.9 degrees in Canberra, ladies and gentlemen. Shout out to all our 2CC listeners. Let us know where you are. 0460 873 873. There's a lot of text messages here, but Billy the truckie's been in touch. Just jumped down to my truck in Canberra. 3.2 in Canberra feels like zero. Great for Billy the truckie. Well, according to the official site, the Bureau of Meteorology, right now, 2.9 degrees in Canberra. 22-0. Roosters lead Raiders. Back with the second half right after this.
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3: Well, as we welcome you back to the continuous call team, big shout out to Michaela, our social media guru, who has posted, shush please, who has posted a video of Piggy struggling with his injury. 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
5: Michaela, I've just put you're
6: it on,
5: gone.
6: I've just put it on my story now too.
5: It's all over. Ah, oh, you can all joke. A bloke's, bloke's on his last legs.
3: You pulled a muscle in your neck.
5: A bloke's on his last legs and you're all joking about it. You're a disgrace. I'll tell you what, the jersey looks good though.
3: That does look good.
5: Yeah, but, oh mate, this neck.
3: 0460 873 873. Keep them coming and thank you for all the feedback. We'll certainly pass it on to Mr. Sink in our engineering department, who's come up with a sync button. There's a couple of people on the email saying, Mark, where do I find it? Well, if you haven't uploaded or downloaded or renewed or upgraded the app, update is the word I'm looking for. If you haven't updated the app, that should rectify any problems. When the game starts, it's a little white button. You just hit that and there's different options. Otherwise, you can scroll forward and line it up, do it manually. And if you're watching the TV at home, you can marry up our call and our coverage with the TV so you get the best of both worlds. So thank you for that. Kim listening to us in China. Thank you, Kim. And Kerry says you might be cold in Canberra, but you have an audience listening to you in Cambodia where it's 36. Have a good call and keep us amused from DC. Thank you, DC.
6: Yeah.
3: Nice to have you with us from Cambodia.
6: I wonder if my mum's listening. She's in Vietnam at the moment.
5: Chua.
3: Good.
5: Yeah. Holidaying again.
6: Yeah, holidaying again. Yep.
3: Hey, this is not a test. This is rock and roll.
6: She's having lots of pho.
3: FOMO?
6: Pho.
5: Pho?
3: What do you mean?
6: What are you eating?
5: Is it?
6: Vietnamese.
3: Oh, is that the soup?
6: Yeah.
5: Right.
3: No, it's pho. It's not pho. It's pho.
6: Pho.
3: No, it's pho.

0: for the supporters. 2.9 degrees right now in Canberra. Here they are now working the ball forward through Smithies. Smithies takes the tackle just short of the 20-metre line. Oh, it was Smithers, the Simpsons, wasn't it? I was thinking, yeah, excellent. There he is, Strange. He goes up towards the halfway line. He's put down, 20 in from touch, western side of the field. So, green machine tackle, 5 to the middle. Goes to Sanders, onto the left boot. It's another high kick downfield. Tedesco's got to get on his bike. Oh, no, he's allowed it to bounce. He played at the football too, and the Raiders have got it. So, 6 more tackles. Dear, oh dear.
1: Well, that was a weird one. A real weird one.
2: Good kick.
0: So here they are now through Hosking. He goes into the line. So a try here would be handy for the Raiders. Just exactly what Ricky Stewart will want. Starling back to the middle. Goes through the hands of Sanders. Now on to Tarpany, trying to inspire his team. He's 9 away from the Roosters' goal line. Just left of centre field. Did he bobble the ball? Starling now to Weeks. Weeks lost his footing, fell over as Angus Crichton was coming up to put the tackle on. Starling back to the middle. Now it's with Sanders. Back inside to Mariotta. Mariotta goes into the line. He'll take the tackle. He's a metre short of the goal line. Last tackle. They're going nowhere here. Can they barge over for some points? Starling goes to Sanders. Dabs a little kick in behind them. Was it played at by Robson? Oh. By the way, Robson's got the football. Great play.
1: Mate.
0: The number 9 for the Chooks.
1: Huge.
0: And he's a New South Welshman.
1: Oh, that's a massive play. J-Moz understands the urgency there that Robson showed, eh? Like to trap it, scrap it, then get on the ball. That's a massive play because they've started terrible, the Roosters. That was terrible. They gave the Raiders a great opportunity to post some points, but Robson saves the day for his team.
0: Levy pronounced fur. I know it's faux. Okay, yummy, yummy. Well, that doesn't help me. Is it faux or fur or far? Anyway, kick downfield by the Roosters. It bounces in between the 20 and the 10. Weeks is back there, takes it just shy of the goal line, turns around, wall of Roosters standing there waiting for him, and he'll play to the middle of the park, 10 away from his own goal line. Is it fur or far or far or foe?
1: Foe. I only know doe.
0: A deer, a female deer.
1: Ray.
2: A drop of golden sun.
1: Me, a name, I call myself far. A long, long way to run. So, a needle pulling friend. La, a note to follow. So, tea, a drink with jam and bread. That'll bring us back to Raiders with the ball.
0: Thank you, Raiders.
2: Now clip that up.
0: Here's Mariotta. Goes out the back to Hosking. You know what? There's a future in that for you, Piggy. Well done. So here they are, the Raiders. They've got it on tackle 5, middle of the park. It goes to Sanders. Drops it on the
2: another
0: left
2: one.
0: Boot. Another high kick and floater. Up into the air, it bounces. Tedesco stood there waiting for it. Batted back into the hands of Sam Walker. Ooh, Sam Walker. And there's a little air swing that got him in the head, but either way, falls to the ground, takes the tackle. So Roosters have the football and the lead. 22-0 on the Lowe's Menswear scoreboard as Billy Smith goes away to the middle of the park. And he'll take the tackle. Yeah, it's fur. See, fur. It's not foe, it's fur. So 32 metres away from their own goal line. So they come away now into the hands of Marky Mark. No one can eat Tawaz. He nearly got away from them. He flicked the ball out wide. Toya's over the halfway line. Over the 40. Got support back inside. Draws and passes. Cherry Evans. Cherry Evans dragged to the ground. Good tackle made. He had Tedesco outside him. Ball played back now. A crossfield kick from Walker. Trying to find his outside man. Bounces once, twice. Bats it over the dead ball line. Xavier Savage. Goal line dropout for the Raiders.
1: I don't really like that play. Harvey Norman replay. We see Marky Mark palming off Raiders defenders. Flicks it to Toya on the outside. They've just carved up the Raiders on that edge tonight. Toya does a job in committing Weeks, but Weeks turns, chases, gets Cherry Evans. I just thought they had to go through the hands.
2: Yep.
1: They just had to catch pass. They're going to strip him.
2: One player past the post. Yep. They needed to just get a long ball to the post, and then they had him.
1: Too pretty. Looking for the fancy play there. Just needed to go through the hands.
0: Georgia says that was a radio goal. Just brilliant. Well done, Piggy. Well done, Georgia. Thank you. 0460-873-873. 22-0. Roosters lead Raiders as Nat Butcher. He goes into the line, takes the tackle, just shy of the 20. He'll play the ball right of centre field as Robson comes back to the middle. Now it's into the hands of Watson, out the back to Walker. Walker goes into the hit line, had Angus Crichton outside him. Walker plays the ball, 15 away from the goal line, goes to Tedesco, stutters into the line. He'll take the tackle, 3 metres short of the goal line. Ball will be played. Here they come, the Chookies. They're about 3 metres away from the goal line. To the right they go, Robson, Cherry Evans. Short ball away to Nat Butcher. Butcher's crashed to the ground, 3 metres short of the goal line this time. Tackle 5, they keep working the short side. Robson now to Cherry Evans. Timocall rushed up the line, gave him a ball and all tackle, wrapped him up, gave him a big bear hug, and it'll be a changeover. J-Moz 22-0.

0: Vale. Roosters lead Raiders. Lowe's menswear scoreboard.
1: Yeah, good read there from Timoko, just rushing out of the line and putting pressure on Cherry Evans and wrapping the ball up there, because it looked like the Roosters were coming to get them in that set. You saw Teddy just running around and trying to come up with a play, as we see them trying to shift here out of their own half again.
0: Ball goes away to Savage, and Savage runs up towards the 40. He'll take the tackle. He'll play the ball now. Five in from touch, eastern side, western side of the field. Now the ball goes to Hosking. Hosking runs into the tackle. He's put down, five shy of the halfway line. 20 in from touch, western side of the field. Back to the middle, Aaron Mariotta sends the pass now to Sanders, to Strange, now to Weeks. Weeks tried to skip away from them, but rushing up off the line and taking him is Toya. So we'll play 10 in from touch, eastern side of the field, right on halfway. As Strange gets a kick away on tackle five, it's another high one. Downfield it goes. This time it'll be taken by Tedesco. Tedesco feigned a pass, looked up, runs the football, runs into the tackle of Sanders, and over the top there is Hudson Young, and he's just shy of the 30-metre line. Cherry Evans to Nwangadi Tawazi. He's put on his back by three Canberra Raiders defenders. 22-0, Roosters lead the Raiders. Ball played back, 31 away from their own line. Robson delivers the ball away to Butcher, and Nat runs the ball over the 40. In fact, he stands in the tackle. He's 8 shy of the halfway line. Ball played back again as Robson to Walker, now to Crichton. Crichton over the halfway line. Wrestled his way free of the tackle from Laurie. Down low is Tarpany. 10 in from touch, 42 away from the Raiders goal line. Go back and play it 2 centimetres where he was. Anyway, back to Walker. Walker in the middle of the park, turns it inside. Now it's with Watson. Watson's hitting a solid tackle. So they'll play the ball now on tackle five, the Roosters. Back to the middle. It's with Walker. Walker to the air. Fifth tackle kick. It's a high one. Coming across is the number five, the winger, Savage. It's knocked on. I think Strange was in front of him for a penalty.
1: I think it should be a penalty offside.
2: Mm. Well, they got the Roosters for one, didn't they, in the first half? Should have got one there as well. They're going to get the ball anyway. Here, the Roosters, just having a look at the Harvey Norman replay. Savage goes up for it, knocks it on.
0: He was in front of it.
2: Strange tries to shut it down because he knows it's a dangerous situation there with the Roosters players around it.
0: Joe, a deer, a female.
2: Bit of Sound of Music, Levy, that was.
0: Were you a big fan of that, were you?
2: My mum and dad, and as a kid, yeah, I did watch it a few times.
0: Yeah, right.
2: Yeah. It's a long movie. Pretty sure it goes for 2 or 3 hours.
0: So the ball goes into the scrum. Out it comes with Walker. Now Tedesco. Tedesco over on that far side, trying to get around them. Penalty.
1: Ball offside. The scrum.
3: Repack.
0: You're a mind reader.
1: Shot. Every club does it. They want it. I don't think I've ever seen anyone get the second penalty and the player go to the bin, though.
0: You ever been on the receiving end of a spray from Coach Robinson?
1: Yeah, heaps.
0: Is he? He looks like an intense character.
1: Mm. Yeah, he doesn't miss.
0: What about mine? Like, compared to mine, when I give you a bit of a spray.
1: Mate, you're not scary.
0: Hey! Well, I got 4 in me a year.
1: Dez is scary as well.
2: Yeah, you haven't used one. Yeah,
0: no, you guys have been good. Ball goes away, Toya. Marky Mark going for his third try! Jay Bosher tipped it, he gets a hat trick. Nwangadi Tawazi, another try. It's 26-0, kick the come.
2: Well, the Raiders at the moment tonight, they just have no answers for the right edge of the Sydney Roosters. Whether it's Toya or whether it's Marky Mark, Harvey Norman replay from the scrum. It goes across Walker. That was a great ball from Walker. He cut out Tedesco. That tunnel pass straight to Toya. Toya absorbs the tackle, gets it on the outside to Marky Mark. Geez, he does a good job, Marky Mark. Steps inside one Raiders defender, gets in between a couple of others. And he's just too big, too strong. Goes over. 3 tries for Marky Mark. And Levy, J Moz is rich.
1: Just call me Mostradamus. And that is...
2: Say that again.
1: The solo performance. Solo by MYOB. That's a standout solo performance. Thanks to Solo by MYOB. Marky Mark with the hat-trick.
0: I thought you were giving yourself the MYOB moment then.
1: Well, I may. It was a great bold prediction.
2: It was. Very good.
0: Go bold predictions.
2: Jeez, it was nice. But have a look at Toya again.
1: Yeah, it's a great ball. Oh. The tunnel ball. It's been on a couple of times throughout the game, and they just haven't got it on. And first chance they get down there, they get it on.
0: Andrew, how do I...
1: Read? He's writing.
0: How do I share
2: that's all right, I'll continue with the call. Great
0: no, hang on. Oh, here it is. So I'd use that one, is it? Add to story. There we go. Done.
2: What are you doing?
0: I'm sharing the video of you in pain on the socials.
2: Oh, terrific. Thanks, mate.
0: You've done that, Josh, haven't you?
1: Of course.
2: Appreciate that,
0: can you
2: boys.
0: Send a message to all continuous call team members,
2: you're
0: please,
2: solid.
0: To share it?
2: Jesus, thank you very much. Solid.
0: Julian, have you shared it on yours?
2: Mate,
0: share it on yours. Have you got socials?
2: I'm in a heap of pain. I'm munching on Panadols.
0: Hey, come on. Here's what? Walker from out wide, moves in, away to the right, doesn't come back. It's going to get kicked into Gungahlin. 26-0, Roosters leading the Raiders. Continuous call time.
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0: I just had a flashback. When I worked in racing, a few of the jockeys I knew were mates of mine down in Canberra, and I stayed down for a bit of a night after the races. And we went out, and I was trying to get a cab back to their place at Gungahlin. Do you reckon I could remember the name of the suburb?
2: Gungahlin.
0: I'm saying to the cab driver, it's Gungaroo. He goes, mate, I'm not driving you to Gundaroo. I said, no, it's
2: Gundagai.
0: Anyway, we're going through the different like suburbs. And I said, that's it. He said, that's Gungahlin, you idiot. Anyway, 26-0. Roosters leading the Raiders, 11 gone in the second half. So it's all the chookies, stating the bleating obvious. As Lindsay Collins has put down, just shy of the 30. Mostradamus, wow, from one of our listeners. Oh!
2: Geez,
0: Robson was taken off the football then. So here they are, just shy of the halfway line. The Roosters, picked up by Watson, goes for a run. He runs the ball up over the 40, takes the tackle. So the Roosters, they're making it look easy at the moment as it goes to Walker, onto the right boot, kicks downfield. Underneath it is Savage, leaps above them, takes the football, falls to the ground, and he'll play 10 away from his own goal line. Just on Connor Watson, Piggy. He comes to the Dragons in 27 next
2: year. So
0: before he goes to PNG.
2: Yeah, he'll have a year.
1: Transit lounge.
2: Yep, he'll have a year at the Dragons. And then obviously go to PNG Chiefs after that in 2028.
0: So who have your Dragons signed for next year? You've got
2: Drinkwater, Metcalf, Colin Matangi.
0: Jeez, I tell you what.
2: Connor Watson and Philip Sammy.
0: Jeez, you've done well. Anyway, back to the middle. It's with Tarpany, flicks the ball to Mariotta. Ball goes back behind him into the hands of Ethan Strange. Now to Savage. He runs back towards the middle. They're just
1: I think Ricky's going to run on the field soon and play in the halves because at the moment they have no direction.
0: Sanders gets a kick away on his own 20. Bounces in between the 30 and the 40. Mark Nwanganitawazi. It's like he was outstretched taking a catch like Mark Tubby Taylor in the slips. Speaking of the Dragons, he's a great Dragons man.
2: He is a great Dragons man.
0: So 10 in from touch, 10 shy of the halfway line. Roosters have the football and the lead, 26-0. Roosters lead the Raiders. It goes to Robert Toyer. And Robert Toyer works the ball up towards the halfway line. So Friday night footy in a very, very cold Canberra. Geez, I feel for the Raiders supporters have turned up to support their team. They're not offering much at the moment on a night where the temperature's dipped below 2 degrees. So the ball goes to Walker, goes to ground, taken there by Savala. Great hands by Savala. Back towards the middle. Stands there with Adam Ariotta. Morgan Smithies with him as well. So 28 metres away from the goal line. They go to the right. Cherry Evans, Tedesco. Now the ball goes to Siwa Wong. Wong back towards the middle. He stands there with three defenders. Tackle number five now. Back to the right they go. Now it's with Cherry Evans. He puts the kick into the air, out wide, trying to find Marky Mark again. Geez, they appeal for a penalty. Walker remonstrating with the referee, but the Raiders have got it through Jed Stewart. A metre away from their own line, Piggy. 26 block, Roosters in front.
2: No, they were just trying to con the referee. That was what the Roosters were trying to do. Marky Mark couldn't get a run for a play at the football, and all the Roosters players went up in arms. They wanted a penalty, but they weren't successful.
0: You got anything, Josh?
1: Oh, yeah, I think Timoko got there early and got his position right. There was no way that was going to be a penalty, and they were just screaming for no point, as we see him here trying to get the better of Toyer, but he's had his match all night.
0: So they play it 10 in from touch. They keep working the short side. Back to Timoko. That's a forward pass to Hudson Young. He tried to do the Benji flick pass out the back.
4: First knock on off Mark.
0: Knock on
4: Mark
0: by the Chooks.
4: Pass down, then Canberra.
2: Hudson Young flicks it back inside. It comes off Mark's arm.
1: Good little piece of play there by Hudson Young.
2: Yeah, they need something, but don't they? Like, they need to come up with something because they've been poor. Like, they just go back down the short side from Hudson Young to Timoko, and then it goes back to Hudson Young who flicks it.
1: Did the same thing last week and they scored off it.
2: Yeah.
0: I'm just thinking back to your Sound of Music. There was the voice of the guy who sang Beauty and the Beast and A Whole New World and Aladdin. He died this week. Peebo. Somebody will tell me. Peebo something. Beautiful voice. Peebo Bryson. That's him. Thank you. Was that the Prawny telling me that? I think Prawny, yes. He's a music man, the Prawny. A Whole New World. He's been filling in as the breakfast host on 2LT in Lithgow, Prawny.
2: Excuse me?
0: Yeah, breakfast radio star these days.
2: Excuse me? Why didn't we know about this?
0: Well, mate, they tell me he's getting around town saying he's the Kyle Sandilands of Lithgow.
1: Mornings with the Prawn.
0: I said, what about the Ben Fordham of Lithgow? He said, oh, I play music leading. Back to the middle. It's with Strange. Now onto Sanders. Cut out ball out wide. Now it's with Tim McGaw. Trying to use some footwork, and he's put down 18 metres away from the goal line. Hudson Young from acting half. He goes for a run. Puts a little kick into the in-goal area. Ricochets off the upright. And then they're going to pull him into the in-goal area. Jeez, he's done well there, Hudson Young.
2: Well, you got to tip your hat to him because he's trying to spark something, isn't he? He's just... We spoke about his little play a couple of minutes ago on this occasion. Harvey Norman replay just gets out, puts a kick in behind the line. It comes off the upright post.
4: Time your run.
2: Chases it. Pulls the Roosters defender into the in-goal. So potential repeat set here for the Raiders.
0: Goal line dropout Roosters. So they go over towards the eastern touchline. It goes the 10. Up high they go. Who got a hand to it first because it's gone into touch?
4: Got knock on, Mark.
0: Knock on Nwangarito Aussie.
4: Play the ball, Raiders. Yep. Play the ball in the middle.
0: Play the ball middle.
4: Play the ball.
2: No challenging it.
4: Play the ball.
0: Play the ball. Play the ball.
4: Yeah. Make sure you hear Sam.
0: Connor Watson. Okay. Coming off the field, so they play the ball, as we heard three times from Jared Sutton. There's Hosking, he takes the tackle, 8 metres away from the goal line. Can the Green Machine score some points here? As Darling goes back to the middle, Sanders turns the ball inside to Tarpany. Tarpany steaming onto it, stands there 2 metres short of the goal line. He'll play the ball back now. Starling dummy half, right to left, goes into the hands of Sanders. Sanders for the line short. He takes the tackle of Victor Radley and Siwa Wong. Tackle three. Starling back for the middle. It's better to Adam Mariotta. He straightens up. He'll go for the line, but he's short. He's put on his back by three Roosters defenders. A metre short of the goal line. Starling to the right. Sanders onto Strange. Strange over towards the western touchline. Flicks it back inside. It's with Laurie. Laurie sends the ball away to Weeks. Weeks in the middle of the park, standing there, trying to evade them. Running around in circles. Turns the ball back to Hudson Young. That's the way to do it. Hudson straight and hard. 11 metres away from the goal line. Tackle five. They go to the left. It's with Laurie. Delays the pass to Weeks.
2: Oh,
0: Weeks
2: please.
0: Has taken. Good tackle, but tell me about that. Robert Toyer.
2: Mate, he's on fire tonight. Yeah. He's having an absolute night out, Robert Toyer. The Harvey Norman replay. Look at this. Man on man. He goes to him. Weeks out the back. Just ball and all. Drives him towards the sideline. Straight over it. Great play from Toyer. Whether it's been attack or defence tonight, he has been on fire for the Roosters.
0: What do you think of that, J-Mosh?
1: Oh, as a centre, I love it. Just being able to hit and drive and continue to take them over the sideline. He's done it twice tonight. Like Pick said, with ball in hand, he's been really good. He's set up two tries for Marky Mark as well. He's had a fantastic game, and you hate to see it as he's a Queenslander going into Origin.
0: 26-0, Roosters leading the Raiders. 22 minutes left in the second half. I've got a couple of people saying, Mark, it might be cold down there in Canberra. Here it is from Bryson. Never mind the Canberra cold, just put socks on with my thongs here in Waterford in Queensland. So, well, it's not 2 degrees at Waterford
1: another
0: in Queensland.
1: 40-20 attempt.
0: Here's another 40-20 attempt down the throat of KO Weeks. Spins around about 18 metres away from his own goal line, trying to get away from them, and he'll take the tackle 25 metres away from his own goal line. I might ask a question later. What's the coldest place that you've been to here in Australia? Oberon's probably my nomination.
1: Inverell.
0: Inverell?
1: Yep.
0: Okay. Coldest place in Australia, Piggy?
2: Not sure.
0: All right.
2: Not sure. I'm going to have a think of that.
0: Ponder that. 0460-873-873. 26-0. Why not? Let's do it. Coldest place you've been to in Australia off the back of it being, what, 2.8 degrees in Canberra right now. 0460-873-873. Here's the ball with the Raiders. They come back to the middle. It's into the hands now of Sanders. Turns it inside to Hosking. He runs into the tackle of Radley and Lindsay Collins. Still going, Hosking. Offloads the ball out the back. Into the hands now. Is that Owen Paddy? I think it is. He's over the 30. So I'll play it now. 28 away from the Roosters' line. They come back to the right. Hudson Young goes to Strange. Strange push past one. Back to the middle. It's with Tarpany. Tarpany spinning in the tackle. He got the ball to Paddy. Basketball's over the top. Now it's in the hands of Sanders. He goes out wide to Timokov. Back inside to KO Weeks. Now to Jed Stewart. Jed Stewart to Hudson Young. This is hot potato stuff. He gets a kick away. Hudson Young back there taking the football is Billy Smith. Billy Smith into the field of play. He runs up over the 10. He's still going, Billy. And he'll play it 20 away from his own line.
2: No, they just can't find it, can they? The Raiders at the moment. Interchange of passing went through the hands. But the Roosters' defence has just been too good, as we see Spencer Lenu. Looks like he's about to come back on the field. I've just heard it there. Another six to go for the Roosters. Cherry Evans out of dummy half.
0: Yeah, Cherry Evans goes for a run, or as they like to call him, DCE. That's what Andrew does. Well, there he is, Chez. So here he is, 5 metres short of the halfway line. Now he goes, hang on, you know what? I'm going to do a set of six like Andrew. Here's Teddy with the football. Teddy's got it, five inside opposition territory. Here's who? Nafahu White. He goes straight and hard, takes the tackle.
1: Did you catch Money's game last
0: Oh, brilliant, wasn't last he? Game? Money, yeah. Yes. Here's the ball being played. Shush, J-Moz.
2: Robbo.
0: Here it comes away. Jeez, Robbo watching from the coach's box. Here's the Roosters playing the ball back now. So for those listeners, we've got a producer. He loves mentioning nicknames. Goes to Walks. Walks puts the kick up into the air. Teddy coming through. Teddy's knocked the football on. Back into the in-goal area. And it's knocked over the dead ball line by Hudson Young.
2: Youngy.
1: Huddy.
2: Youngie's okay, knocked it
4: Joey,
2: over.
4: On last tackle from Roosters. On-field ruling is that James gets a touch nose here in the contest.
2: It's cold down there. Teddy's gotten the captain's challenge, Harvey Norman captain's challenge here.
1: He's got a scratch in between his eyes.
2: Yeah, it does. It
1: looks like he's got a monobrow.
0: Macca's nominating Oberon. Been to Blaney. Cold from it. Greg.
2: Mate, I can't remember the coldest place I would have been in Australia.
0: Here's one. I've got a brain freeze walking back to our motel in Braidwood. Normally the alcohol just works, but not in Braidwood.
5: From Braidwood's cold. First.
1: Yeah. Now, I played a match out at Harden.
2: Ooh.
1: Harden? Yeah, that was
2: cold.
1: Why were
2: you out there?
1: It was Group 7 versus Group 9.
2: Oh, you must have been years
1: ago,
2: was
1: it? Yeah, I was 15, yeah. And it was cold out
2: the
1: there.
2: The Harden Hawks.
1: Yeah.
2: I think they are out there.
0: So what are we looking here? We're looking at
2: if Teddy touched it or not.
1: Contest between him and KO Weeks.
5: Based on all available angles, the challenge by the Roosters will be retained.
2: So he's got no idea.
0: Yeah, that sounded convincing, didn't it?
2: Good work, Grant. Good work, Grant.
0: You two still off?
4: No.
2: I'm off him.
0: You told him?
2: Yeah, I told him in Vegas.
0: Okay. He's had a couple of shockers since.
2: Well, I walked in the night. Remember Jay Moss was with me.
1: Surprised we remember that.
2: Yeah, look, I'd had plenty, but I just said, you were awful. He goes, what are you? I said, mate, I always rap you when you're referee good, but you were crap.
0: How'd he handle the criticism?
2: Not very well.
1: The conversation ended after that.
2: Well, all the other refs laughed, though.
0: No, of course they did. They all want his gig. His horse, bruh. 30 away from his own line. Middle of the park, Owen Paddy goes into the dummy half position, sends it to Sanders, now to Young. Young's over on that far side of the field, collared there by three Roosters defenders. They get into the ground on the 30, 15 in from touch, eastern side of the field. They keep working the short side, weak, short ball to Timokov. Timokov's looked dangerous over on that far side, but not going anywhere. He's put down, two in from touch, five shy to the halfway line. Ball will be played, tackle 5, 34-metre gain, goes to Sanders. Sanders onto the left boot, another high kick downfield. Underneath it is Tedesco, flying through was Laurie, but Tedesco's got it. Or as Andrew calls him, Teddy. Oh, Teddy was great, wasn't he? He's great. Teddy will play it 30 away from his own line. Pigster.
2: Yeah, I'm not sure what Dane Laurie was doing then. He was the lone chaser for the Raiders, but it was almost like he went up just for a disruptor to try and put Teddy off. Didn't really go for the football whatsoever. So Teddy made a really nice catch on that one.
0: I just noticed a text message. Coldest place I've ever been to. The mother-in-law's kitchen. That's not very nice.
2: You're on your own there.
0: Nafahu White put down right on halfway. Just left of centre field. 26-0. We're being a little frivolous given the scoreline as Tedesco pops the ball away. Jeez, he nearly got through Spencer. Good tackle, mate. Who was it? Hudson Young. Huddy, of course. Cherry Evans to the air this time. Downfield over on the far side. Oh, Jed Stewart's knocked the ball on.
2: That's awful.
0: That's terrible. Well, why isn't that play on?
1: I think a Roosters player knocked it on as well.
2: Double knock on. The Roosters will get the feed here.
4: Shock hock on.
2: Mate, yeah, Harvey Norman, wow. What are your thoughts? He doesn't want to say anything.
0: Hey, I'm not the expert. You're the expert.
2: That was disappointing.
6: It was
7: that
6: shocking.
7: Was very disappointing.
4: We're on the shot clock. Make sure we're here.
7: Can Marky Mark get four, boys?
1: Yep.
7: Is there a bit of excitement here?
1: Yep.
6: Marky Mark. I'm backing him to get five.
1: In my sports almanac, he does.
7: Almanac. Is that Back to the Future?
1: Yeah, Back to the Future.
7: I love that movie.
1: It's a great movie.
7: Imagine we had that book these days.
0: Here's Cherry Evans, offloaded the ball away to Tedesco. Tedesco to the middle of the park. They're standing there watching James Tedesco. Now they collar him, put him to the ground on his back. 8 metres away from the goal line. Roosters on the attack. 16 minutes left in the second half. They lead 26-0. Victor Radley was denied once. Can he get over this time? No. A metre short of the goal line, right next to the McDonald's bumper bar. They go to the right from Robson. Now to Nafahu wide. Big Nafahu still going. Try the big unit. Did he get the ball down? The referee's talking to the touch judge.
4: Thank you.
0: What's he going to do? Yes, try. 30-0. Kick to come. The big Nafahu White gets the meaty.
7: Yeah, and he deserves one as well, Nafahu White. J-Moz and I spoke at half-time about the impact he had in his first stint. He's come back on the field, and off the back of that, Harvey Norman replay just goes short, straight at the line, spins out of the tackle, palms off. Is that Sanders?
0: Yep.
7: Palms off Sanders and goes over for the try. Just got to make sure he gets it down, but holds Sanders off. In between Tarpanay and Timoko, you think he gets that ball down as he slides over the try line, and the Roosters, they extend their lead further.
1: Yeah, before that play, he had 9 runs for 109 metres with 63 post-contact metres.
0: Mm.
1: So they just cannot handle him, can't get him on the ground, and he's just showed that he's far too big and strong, even getting past Tarpanay is an effort.
7: Uh-oh. What do we got?
1: I think it'll be the fact that Siwa Wong
4: under
1: gets in the way of Timoko.
7: But where does
1: There's
7: he go?
1: There's nowhere else he can go.
7: Where does he go? If he's behind
5: at this stage, Siwa Wong is in front of the ball. He stays in front of the ball.
7: Oh,
5: he now is in a position where Matt Timoko cannot get to the ball carrier. This is an obstruction.
7: I don't think that is. Where does he go? Come on.
1: Poo-poo.
7: He's pushing in support anyway.
6: No try.
7: You know what? I don't know. Okay. I had a sore neck.
0: Coldest place for Jed Stewart. Breakfast tomorrow morning with his dad.
7: Oh, could you imagine that?
1: No pocket money this week for Jed.
7: No, not good.
0: Not good, Jeddy. So the score goes back to 26-0. Hi, boys. Loving tonight's call. Coldest place I've been to is Dorigo from Ian, who's listening to us at Piermont.
7: Dorigo up north?
1: Yeah.
0: Stephen.
1: Where
7: Dylan Edwards is from.
1: Yeah. I think... Mark Donaldson as well is from that area.
0: Stephen says Mossvale, coldest place I've ever lived.
7: Oh, Mossvale, yeah, that could
1: I've
7: be up there.
1: I've played there as well. I've played a rep it's game cold. There and it was cold.
7: Mate, I'll give you the tip. Kiama, when you play there
1: Southerly.
7: In the middle of winter.
0: Hang on. You blokes are just talking up to the greatest town in Australia.
7: No, but where the footy field is, the Kiama Showground, and I'm not sure what the other ground's called right next
1: Chittick Oval.
7: Chittick Oval. Yeah. Mate, if the Southerly's blowing and you're playing there early on a Saturday morning... Oh, my goodness. It's
0: Here's
7: cold.
0: Owen Paddy still going over the 30 towards the 20. Are you drinking my cup of tea? Got none left.
7: I didn't touch it.
0: I just picked it up and thought they had some left. Anyway, 18 away from the Roosters' line. We're being a little frivolous, folks. It's 26 block. They go into the line now. Sanders, Strange to Weeks. Weeks now. Quick hands from Dane Laurie. That was about 8 metres forward. The pass.
4: Now it's
0: picked up by Walker. Still no advantage. Goes into touch, so the Roosters will get the ball.
4: Passes forward. That can't be challenged.
0: Oh, he's hurt himself, Savage.
1: Yeah, stretching out for the ball.
7: Yeah.
1: Great way to do a hammy.
7: It was that far in front of him.
1: Especially on a cold night.
7: Harvey Norman replay. Goes out the back to Weeks. On to Dane Laurie, who just catches and passes it because he's under so much pressure.
1: I reckon he has done it too. Have a look at his stride after this.
7: Oh, there it is. Yep.
1: Does the little limp.
7: Might be a little hamstring strain for Savage there. Not for Strange.
0: I'm getting comments.
7: Oh, you think you're hilarious.
0: I'm getting comments on the video of you and your neck. Social media, follow Continuous Call Team for all the content, the podcast, Mark My Words, the daily podcast. What's that called? The Offload.
1: Yeah,
0: J-Moz is on that with Webby, Andrew Webster and Neil
1: Daly.
0: James Willis and Adam Hawes and the rest of the game.
1: Did I see Adrian Prezenko in there this week as well?
0: Adrian, yeah. You know, I spoke to Adam Pengilly from the Telegraph today. He's taken over the big column on a Sunday. He's doing a great job. He's a good fella, Adam. So here they are, just shy of the halfway line, the Roosters. They go left to right. Ooh, awkward pick-up. Penalty, though.
4: And it breaks down here with a knock-on.
0: Yeah. Penalty against the Raiders.
7: Yeah, got out from marker there. One of the Raiders players played at the arm of the Roosters. affected the play. Harvey Norman replay.
1: Goes on Paddy.
7: Oh, Nafahu White. Ooh, tries to pick it up.
0: Oh, and you know what I learnt this week? What, who were you saying is related to Conor McGregor?
7: Paddy Richards.
0: Pat Richards, that's right. Yeah. I was telling someone the other day, I couldn't remember who it was, though.
7: Yeah, he went to his wedding.
0: Oh, wow. Yeah. Get him to do some wrestling with you, that'll fix him up.
7: No, thanks.
0: Although he's probably not allowed in the country. He's got a bit of a past, hasn't he, Conor?
7: Has he? I
0: think so. Anyway.
1: Conor.
0: 18 metres away. Roosters with another chance here. Victor Radley steaming onto the ball. Hit of a forward pass. 10 away from the goal line. Roosters on the attack. They play the ball back. Robson goes to the left. Now to Walker. Walker to Tedesco. Now to Crichton. Crichton takes the tackle. He stands there with Laurie. Oh, he lashed out at Ethan Strange with his left arm. Now Robson to Walker in the middle. Now to Defahu White. He's back at the angle. Standing there 5 metres short of the goal line. 26 to nil. Can they barge over for another one? Robson back to the middle. He's looking for runners. Goes to Tedesco. Tedesco running around himself. He's taken there by two Raiders defenders. Smithies was one and down low was Hosking. Last tackle. Walker. He's rushed up off the line to get him there. Dane Laurie. Changeover.
7: Probably not their best set because they didn't go to the side where they've been scoring all their tries.
1: Yeah, it was a bit clunky, wasn't it?
7: Yeah, they sort of came back and then went to the other side and came back to the middle and went back down here on this left edge of the Roosters, but never went to the right edge where Toya and Marky Mark have been having an outing tonight.
0: So here's the ball going back to the middle. It's with Savage this time. Well, when was the game that it snowed in Canberra? How many years back was that?
7: 2000. Jolie Kane was playing in that one.
0: Here's a penalty
7: for the Tigers.
0: What's old mate sitting next to Trent Robinson's name?
1: Tate Barnes.
0: Tate's got to do something about that moustache.
1: Yeah.
7: Awful.
0: He looks like Freddie Mercury. Anyway.
7: That's Barnes' young bloke.
1: His dad was my under-20s coach. Mate, well, him and Steve Price.
0: No disrespect to Tate. He looks 12 and he's got a hairy lip. Anyway,
1: I'll let him know.
0: Let him know, please. Yeah. Big fan of the show, I believe.
1: Yeah.
0: Freddie Mercury. Bicycle. Anyway, right on halfway. Ball played back. 11 minutes left in the second half. It's a cakewalk at the moment. 26 to nil. Roosters leading the Raiders. You know what? I'll say this about our coverage tonight, ladies and gentlemen. We cover the football, but we also give you a bit of entertainment. We've had Piggy singing Sound of Music songs. J-Moz doing what J-Moz does. I'm just trying to think of something you've done well tonight.
1: Bold predictions.
7: Is that a bat? Yeah.
0: Oh, yeah, okay. He's Strange. Running onto the football is Hosking. Can they get a try? Come on, get over and get a try.
7: J-Moz is loading the pockets of our listeners.
0: Yeah, good point. And you'll be doing that tomorrow with Flying Destiny. Here they are, Sanders, onto Strange. Strange comes back towards the middle. Stands there. Basketball's the pass over the top. Now it's with Hot Dog. Horsburgh got the pass away. Now it's with Jaden Brayley. He's back onto the field. 11 metres away from the goal line. Tackle 5. Owen Paddy runs to the middle. Looking for runners. Spins around. There's no one with him. He puts a kick away. Ricochets off the legs. Penalty against the trees.
4: Reece Robson 10.
1: What about the reflexes of Teddy then?
7: Yeah, I know. They pick that ball
1: up. That was pretty impressive. He ran away with it. And then we're not
4: one foot the line.
7: Oh, and Paddy, geez, he got out of dummy half, didn't he? But they just didn't really have many options there.
0: Great Irish name, isn't it? Owen Paddy.
7: Owen Paddy, lad.
0: No, that's Scottish, mate.
7: All right.
0: That's Scottish.
7: No, I don't know.
0: Here they are, 5 minutes away from the goal line. Paddy, short ball to Morgan Smithings. A metre away from the goal line. Back to the right. Can he burrow over here, Owen Paddy? No, they're up to the task. The Chooks right on the goal line. Ball play, tackle 2, back to the middle. Now it's with Horsburgh, gave the big dummy, flicked the ball back inside, knocked down by Angus Crichton, it'll be a knock on.
4: We're on table 3, Roosters knock on.
1: Yeah, she's turning a bit bludgery, isn't it? Is that a word? No.
7: No, but you got run with it anyway.
1: Yeah, I'm running with it because this is just, it's not great watching. We're trying to come up with ways to entertain our listeners.
0: I'm getting plenty of entertainment watching Biggie.
7: I just heard it again sitting down.
1: What? Hurt?
7: Me neck, me back.
1: Heard it?
7: My neck. My back.
0: Don't you dare use the next lyric.
7: Michaela, you're not cutting that. Don't clip that one.
0: Here's Sanders. Sanders! Oh, nearly got through. Good tackle made by Siwa Wong. Oh, he's hurt himself, Ethan. He's slow to his feet. Now they play it. Paddy, to the left they go. It's with Weeks. Weeks taken there by Victor Radley. The inflictor rushed up off the line, got him. 10 away from the goal line. Paddy looking to his right. That's the way he goes to Horsburgh. Out the back to Strange. Strange now on to Laurie. Laurie, good pickup. Takes the football, takes the tackle. 10 metres away from the goal line. They play the ball back now on three. They go back to the middle. It's with Sanders. Sanders dabs a little kick in behind them. Tedesco's back there. Tedesco's too smart. Gets into the field of play. Jeez, he's good, isn't he?
7: I actually thought he might have ran back behind the other goalpost just to use it as a shepherd, but he was just too good. Just cleaned up the football, dived into the field of play, didn't dive, and saved the day for his team. One thing, Roosters tipped their hat to their defence tonight, Like, they've done a great job.
1: And it's been their inside pressure from their middle forwards that have made the Canberra players play early, and then on the edges, they don't even look troubled. Some stages they've got an overlap in defence.
0: So here's the Roosters, 35 away.
7: But still there, Levy. Back.
0: This game's put me to sleep. It's been a long day. Anyway, kick downfield, bounces before the 20. He's going to keep it in the field of play. KO Weeks. Well, he's offside.
1: I think he had to run beyond the ball.
0: I don't think he did. But anyway, that's just me. 26-0, 7 minutes remaining.
7: Oh, Victor.
1: Victor, don't do anything silly.
7: Please.
1: Come on, mate. There's 7.5 minutes. Get the red mist out of there. Go back to blue.
0: Here's Tim O'Cop. Runs
7: into. Calm down, Victor.
0: Spencer Lanier. You blokes are funny. I'm sitting at the fire having a heap of beers, listening to you call the boys and calling the footy. Thank you, mate. Nice to have you with us. I lived at Tumbarumba for 3 years. Les Clear was coach, and Bill Hardy, ex-Souths and Manly, played for them. Geez, it was cold there and it snowed. So here's the Raiders shifting the football now to Strange. Oh, Hugo Savala put the big hit on Ethan Strange. Tackle 5. Geez, they're getting a kick away. What, 22 away from their own line?
7: Mate, they look like an absolute rabble, and they have done all night tonight.
1: They've looked like a reserve grade side.
7: Yeah, they just don't look like they know each other. No one knows what they're doing for each other. It's been poor from the Raiders.
0: There's Toya over the halfway line. So 26-0, Roosters lead Raiders. 6.5 minutes left. Now onto the field. Here is Fichetti wearing the headgear. Selesi. He's 35 away from the Canberra line. Back to the right they go from Radley to Walker. Turns the ball inside to Nefahu White. He stands there with Mariotta. You know, I'm going to retract my earlier comment. Adam Mariotta's got some bigger shorts. So here's Tedesco, pop the ball away, Savala, now to Billy Smith. Billy Smith for the corner, stops, gets the ball down, but did he? Did he get the ball down? I don't know. I think we might go to the video referee.
7: Yeah, I think he drops the ball. I don't think he plants it down.
4: No try. Reviewing grounding, mate.
7: Almost looked a little lazy.
0: Mm.
7: Well, he cuts Harvey Norman replay, cuts back on the inside of KO Weeks here. He drops it.
5: Billy Smith drops the ball in the in goal. We have a decision.
7: He could have just spun around and put the ball down. I'm not sure whether he needed to or not. Put the ball down the way that he did.
4: Six tackle set.
1: He wasn't the greatest attempt, wasn't it? He got up pretty confident that he scored it too.
4: Go.
7: Come on, Levy, let's bring it up.
0: No, I'm just trying to work out what they were doing. Anyway, it sounded like there was an HIA in the back play, but anyway, we didn't get a wide shot of it. Here's Hosking.
1: Can they score?
0: Well, you know what? For their sake, I hope they do, because I'm tipping Ricky Stewart will give him a bit of a blast to get full time. Anyway, Paddy gets a kick away on tackle 2. Inside the 40, over towards the touchline, but it's going to stay in the field of play. Back there is James Tedesco trying to pit him back towards his own in-goal area. So he'll play it 3 away from his own goal line. So here they are now, sending the ball to Billy Smith. So they're going to have to muscle up here, the Raiders, in defence, to try and pin them back toward their own end. So here they are, 9 away from their own goal line. They send it left to right into the hands of Nwanga Nitawazi. You've got to start thinking about 3 players for your man of the match competition, Vicky. So one-on-one strip attempted on Nwanga Nitawazi. So Nwanga Nitawazi gets out towards the 30. So they play the ball back now. This puts the Roosters this win.
4: Hudson, hands you up.
0: Where are they?
1: Top 4.
0: Top 4, yeah. So Radley now to Nefahu White, runs the ball over the halfway line. Big Nefahu, geez, he's had a game as well, Big Nefahu White.
7: Hey, don't try and influence people, please.
0: 5 inside opposition territory. Cherry Evans puts a kick through.
8: You can go anywhere.
0: Back there is Stewart, picks the ball up, and then he's crunched by Cherry Evans and Robert Toyer.
7: Yes.
0: Ten away from their own goal line. Have you got three players already?
7: Well, Jay Moz and I have gone the exact same, so must be right.
0: 1-300-722-873.
7: I'm not spelling his last name, though.
0: 1-300-722-873. Mark, no one can need to ask. He's one of them.
7: Yeah.
0: Billy Smith. Billy Smith. No, who are your three players?
7: Hey, we're doing the jokes
0: well,
7: over here.
0: Come on, hurry up, do it.
7: Oh, three players in the running are Robert Toyer, Nafahu White, and Mark Nwanga Nitawasi.
0: There you are, first three callers through, 1-300-722-873. We'll announce, the Rooster supporters doing the Viking clap. So here they are now, Brayley, Paddy, Smithies. Now to Mariotta, running the ball over the 40-metre line. He'll be made to play it, three short of the halfway line. So 4 minutes remaining, 26-0, Roosters lead Raiders. Through the hands they go from, Laurie. Now to Hudson Young. He's tried his heart out, Hudson Young.
1: Yeah.
0: He's probably been there, one of the better players in an ordinary team tonight as Paddy goes for a run out of acting half. He takes the tackle. 28 metres away from the goal line. Hudson Young to acting half. He's put another kick through. Ethan Strange has got it. Ethan Strange locked the ball behind him. Picked up by the Raiders. They dive over to score. But it's a knock-on and a handover.
4: Hand over there, boys.
7: Just having another look at the Harvey Norman replay here. Hudson Young. Geez, they're just making it up now, aren't they? Chips over the top. There's a knock-on there from Ethan Strange, so they bring him back. Roosters, the big thing for them now, they'll want to keep this Raiders outfit to zero. 3 minutes remaining. They should be able to get it done from here.
0: Of course, the winner of the Man of the Match competition gets the Sonali Sports Limited Edition jersey from the Continuous Call team. Sonali Sports, gear up for performance. Piggy's wearing it tonight. He looks good.
7: Yeah, I love it.
0: Nice and comfortable, good material,
7: yeah,
0: happy with
7: beautiful.
0: It
7: beautiful, breathes well.
0: It's got all the advertising
7: good
0: on
7: size.
0: It.
1: Good size. I might wear mine tomorrow night to call.
0: Yeah, nice. He's watching, got through one of the tacklers, runs up over the halfway line. They're not done with you, the Chooks. Two and a half left, ball played back on tackle four. It's with Walker. He kicks it, puts a kick in behind them. There's no one at home. It's a race. KO Weeks coming through Savala, and he runs the ball or slides over the dead ball line. Goal line dropout.
7: I know they get a result here, and it's
1: he
7: a bit
1: gets
7: of a long
1: too kick happy sometimes.
7: Yeah, a couple of times tonight he's just kicked on occasions where he's probably not needed to. You know, they're rolling down the field at ease. They just could have kept playing footy there, but he found some space. It's a really nice kick, and KO Weeks cleans it up, but I just thought there's no need for the kick at the moment with that. I'm Piggy Riddell. Owen Paddy with the line dropout.
0: Owen Paddy goes the 10, taken by Tedesco. So 21 metres away from the Raiders' line. Can they make it 30, the Chooks? They've got a minute 52 left. It's 26-0. Chooks lead the Raiders. Walker now away to Fichetti. Fichetti wearing the headgear in the middle of the park, standing in the tackle, 15 metres away from the Raiders' line. Ball played again as Watson goes to the right. Radley now onto Spencer Leniu. Spinning in the tackle, offloaded the ball away to Cherry Evans, now to Walker. Walker onto Crichton. Crichton through the legs behind him. Taken there by Billy Smith. And then he's taken there by Savage. 29 metres away from the line. So, tackle three. Back to the middle. Crichton. Crichton goes into the line. He stands there with three Raiders defenders. Tackle three. A minute 14 left. They go to the right again. It's with Victor Radley. Now to Cherry Evans. Cherry Evans onto his right boot. Kick to the corner. Jed Stewart's got it. Jed Stewart to the ground. Can they get him into the field of play? Well, he was, and then he's been pushed into the in-goal area. But the Chooks have been penalised.
4: Yeah, but he's already got him on the ground.
7: Tedesco just came in there let's with go, the mate, flop, as the come referee on, just said. Harvey Norman replay. Marky Mark tackles him. Tackle's complete. Teddy just moves him over the in-goal. Penalty sufficient.
0: 45 seconds left.
1: Go for a two-point field goal.
4: Time off.
1: Well, we got Tommy on the text line. Raiders have never scored zero in a game ball. Against the Roosters.
0: Mm. Good stat for Jack Daniels.
4: Here we go.
1: There's only one Jack.
0: So Tim McCoy will take the tap with 38.
7: Come on, ref. Yeah, far out. Let's just finish this off.
0: It's just ridiculous. But what was the point of that? Anyway. It seriously is. Anyway, it's 26-0. There's 30 seconds left and he's just pedantic. Go back and do it again. Oh, please. It's first grade football, Jared. Anyway, here he is with KO Weeks. KO Weeks has got the football. 40 metres away from the Roosters line. 12 in from the Western touchline. Hosking. to Horsburgh. Come on, you got 10 seconds. Get some points on the board. Goes out the back. Now it's with Laurie. Laurie's got the football. 5 seconds remaining. They're going to be held to nil here. The Raiders, 2-1. They play the ball back. Paddy goes to Brayley. Now to Strange. Cherry Evans has got him. So does Siwa Wong. And that's it. The Canberra Raiders have been kept scoreless in the nation's capital, the Roosters. They've won the game by 26 points to nil in 2-degree temperatures in the nation's capital. It was one-way traffic for 80 minutes. The Jockeys have beaten the Raiders by 26 to nil.
7: Yeah, they set it up in the first half, didn't they, the Roosters? 22 points to nil. They only get the one try in that second half, but I'm sure their coach, Trent Robinson, he'll be absolutely stoked with that zero to the Raiders. But I got to be honest, the Raiders, they were pretty awful when they had the football tonight. They didn't really look like they knew each other. And I'm sure their coach is going to have plenty to say, because that's really disappointing off the back of their victory against the Cowboys last week to then throw that performance out tonight.
1: Yeah, you have a look at that. The Roosters go to 20 points and outright third on the ladder there, but they never looked like losing that match. The Raiders, they just did not throw anything at them tonight. And like I said, I can't wait to hear from Ricky Stewart tonight, because that was probably the worst performance I've seen the Raiders put in this year.
0: And they had two tries taken off them, didn't they, the Roosters? There was one to Radley, and then there was the
7: Radley
0: one late in the game. Anyway, 26-0, Roosters have beaten the Raiders. In the earlier game, it was a victory to the Melbourne Storm over Newcastle, 32-30. We'll hear from a couple of the players in just a moment, thanks to Nine's Wide World of Sports. But the Roosters have made their way to Canberra and come away with the points, 26-0, the Roosters over the Raiders. Jonathan Thurston's wrapped up and rugged up. He's about to catch up with Daly Cherry Evans. Here he is on Nine.
8: It was clinical tonight.
9: Yeah, look, we've had a few ordinary couple of weeks, to be fair. So I feel like we really adjusted a few things and then executed it tonight. So I'm just really proud of the whole team, you know, to keep a team to nil in the current game. It was something to be proud of.
8: I think that's the first time you've ever kept the Raiders to nil too. So your coach was talking about that at the start of the game. So it must have been a real focus for you tonight.
9: Yeah, it has been. I mean, most weeks we want to come out and obviously keep them as close to zero as possible. But, you know, it's been a long time in the making to get a score like that. So it's something to be proud of. But, we'll enjoy this tonight. But there'll be work to do next week again.
8: Your kicking game as well. What did you see when you turned KO Wicks around in the back and Victor Radley, attention to detail, let you down there?
9: We came in with a pretty clear game plan tonight. Look, last week we got absolutely carved up on our kick chase, so it was a real focus for us tonight, and our middles led that tonight. Unlucky for Rads not to score that try, but overall, you know, it's just a really good executed kick chase game from the team.
8: Well, congratulations on the win, mate. Back in the winner's circle. All the best for the rest of the year. Over to you, Marley.
10: I'm here with Hudson Young. Hudson, obviously a very difficult result for your side to not score a point tonight, but how did you see it? The Roosters seemed like they had the front foot from the get-go.
11: Yeah, they did. We just made silly errors in the first half there and put ourselves under all sorts of pressure. To go down 20-0 in the first half is really disappointing, but I don't know what really happened, but yeah.
10: It's been a little bit of a similar story this whole season, a couple of great wins and some losses up and down. What do you think is key to finding a little bit more consistency from here?
11: Yeah, I think that's the key word there, is finding that consistency and understanding our strengths and playing to that. I think at the moment we probably go away from that from week to week, depending on who we're playing, but we need to do what we do best and go after the game. And for whatever reason, we missed the jump there and just made it too hard on ourselves.
10: From here, you're likely heading into Blues camp again next week. I won't be here with your side, but what is usually the message that you like to leave before you head off to representatives to make sure that your side continues to bounce back through the Origin period?
11: Yeah, I think any time that you're losing, you've got to go back to training and work hard. And as a leader, that's what I try and drive every day, is to work hard. And we've still got a young spine, so results are going to fluctuate, but we need to keep our head down, keep working hard, and we'll keep improving.
10: Thanks, Hudson. Bad luck tonight.
11: Cheers. Thank you.
10: Over to you, James.
0: We'll leave it there. 26-0. Roosters have beaten the Raiders. A couple of players there on Nine's Wide World of Sport. So that is the latest there. We'll hear from James Tedesco on Nine in just a moment. Piggy, player of the match competition. Peter from Penrith went with Mark Nwanganitawazi. Pradeep from Austral, Robert Toya. And Enzo from Rockdale, Nafahu White. Who is your player of the match?
7: Yeah, couldn't go past Robert Toya tonight. I thought he was fantastic with the football and without it. He was our continuous call team player of the match.
0: Well done, Pradeep from Austral. You nominated Robert Toya, who is the player of the match for Sonali Sports. Proudly Australian-owned, they have you covered for all your sporting apparel. Ready when you are, Sonali Sports. Gear up for performance, and Pradeep, you've won yourself a limited edition 40th anniversary jersey from the continued... Who's playing with the headsets? The 20... So, yeah, you've won the jersey for Sonali Sports. So, all over in Canberra, the Raiders... And the Roosters, the Chooks winning it by 26 points to nil. And in the earlier game, the Storm beat the Knights by 32 points to 30. We'll take a break, come back with plenty more on the continuous call team.
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6: 26-0, the Roosters have beaten the Raiders in Canberra at GIO Stadium. We've been talking about the temperature. Let's have another look. 1.8 degrees it is right now, 1.8 degrees.
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6: 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We'll also get some reaction from that earlier game. And look, if you'd like to win, what have we got tonight? We've got the $100 Harvey Norman voucher. 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So get in touch. Let us know what your thoughts were on the game, your thoughts on potential origin picks, coldest place on planet Earth, you name it. Jump on the line, have your say. You could win the $100 Harvey Norman voucher, 131 873. We'll get to your calls when we can as well in the next few minutes. But 26-0 Roosters over the Raiders, and we're just standing by to link up with Nine. James Bracey, Brad Fittler and the crew, Andrew Johns, I think, was on the panel as well. They're about to have a chat to James Tedesco, the victorious captain. Teddy there with the Roosters winning the beating the Raiders by 26 points. Then little Robert Toyer named our continuous call team player of the match, and we did that, of course, for Sonali Sports. And again, I just wanted to shout out, we touched on the ladder there. We should have mentioned Ducks Hot Water, because they're on board with us for the remainder of the season as our ladder sponsor. So Ducks Hot Water, shout out to the crew at Ducks Hot Water that make their the machines, the hot water systems right here in Australia. 26-0 Roosters over the Raiders. You're with Mark Levy, Mark Riddell and Josh Morris. We are the continuous call team from the Harvey Norman Interactive Studio. Let's link up with Nine's Wide World of Sports and hear from James Tedesco off the back of the big victory down in the nation's capital. James Bracey and the crew about to catch up with Teddy right now.
8: In the top four, nice to bring in the man of the moment on the back of that win tonight, James Tedesco. James, great to have your company here on the back of a win like that. We're going to see it in a moment now. Our UE match highlights, a real complete performance from your side tonight.
9: Yeah, really proud of that performance, I think. Our last 2 weeks have not been good enough, and we knew the footy we wanted to play. It was just nice and simple. I thought our halves did an amazing job. Chez was kicking them to death, and we just completed our sets and worked really hard in defence. So to keep a team to nil in the game these days is pretty special, so I'm proud of that performance.
10: Teddy, that performance tonight, you could see you can win the comp for sure, but then the last 2 weeks, you can put a couple of stinkers together. What is it? What is it with the team being, that inconsistent?
9: Well, we're working so hard to train, and we know the footy we want to play, and our past month hasn't been up to our standards, and we know that. We know we've had a good look at ourselves, and really just work hard on what we need to do. And tonight we executed for 80 minutes. We've been chasing 80-minute performance this whole year, and we've been good in patches, but tonight to put it all together, that's a blueprint we need to carry for the rest of the year.
11: Yeah, Teddy, the last couple of weeks have been disappointing, and we spoke to your coach before the game tonight, and you could see in his demeanour that he was really stern and had a real intent about it. There was no joking or anything like that. Your performance reflected that. Well, what did you go over during the week, and what did your coach really want you to nail tonight?
9: To be honest, it was just about simplicity, I think. We know we've got a really good team here, a really strong squad, and sometimes we're sort of put a lot of pressure on ourselves to execute and perform and be perfect. Sometimes this game's not perfect, and we know if we do the simple things right, complete our sets, kick to corners, get our D on that, that's got a long way to winning the game and winning the comp. So I think, as I said, that's a blueprint of how we want to play tonight. We're just going to continue to build on that throughout the year.
10: Mark Nwangan Niawase, is that close?
9: Well done. He's done.
8: I'm proud of you, Andrew.
10: English isn't my first language, Teddy. He's back, mate. Have you ever played with a winger with just so much X factor?
9: No, he's special. I think when the ball goes out there, he's going to finish it 10 times out of 10. And sometimes when it's not even, it's a 50-50 opportunity, he gets the ball in a little bit of space, he's going to finish it. So, he's so good for us. We're going to miss him next year. And, having him back, Toops back in a couple of weeks, they're big parts of our team.
11: Teddy, what were you thinking when Victor Radley ran past Kai Weeks and you thought he scored that runaway try?
9: Jeez, he put on the burners, didn't he? I was proud of him. When we chest kicked early, I didn't think we were going to score off it, but I looked back and saw it was just a touch in front. I think he was buggered for the next 10 minutes after that, so he put all that effort in for nothing.
10: Teddy, you're going to camp on Monday, so you got the whole weekend. What will the weekend look like for you?
9: Mate, just relax, to be honest. Just spend some time with the family. It's a busy period this 6 weeks, so just want to sort of switch off for a bit as much as I can, because I know the next week and a half coming up is going to be big, mentally and physically. So I just want to relax, spend some time with the family and get ready for camp on Monday.
8: Oh, mate, we can't wait for game two at the MCG. Teddy, always great to chat. Well done on that win tonight, mate, and enjoy the restful weekend.
9: Thank you, boys. Cheers.
6: There he is, James Tedesco with James Bracey, Andrew Johnson, Billy Slater on Nine's Wide World of Sports off the back of a 26-0 win. The Roosters over the Raiders. He's a class act, James Tedesco, and he's a young father these days. He's got two little girls, I think. So good luck to him. He's got a big couple of weeks, as he just touched on, into Origin camp next week and then down to Melbourne for game number two.
0: I'm just seeing there the players are in the background and they're signing autographs. I just saw Angus Crichton with his shirt off.
6: Ooh.
0: He's walking around there with no jumper on.
6: Jeez. Hang on, breaking news. It's now 1.1 degrees in Canberra.
7: Oh, my God.
0: No, you can have that.
6: 1.1 degrees.
7: Well, you know what? How good? They wouldn't be feeling the cold, would they?
0: No, you do after about 5 minutes when you cool down.
7: I'm saying with what they win, 26-0 or whatever it was, they'd be stoked with that down there.
0: It should be a good bus ride over.
7: They don't have to go back.
6: Will they drive home tonight?
0: Yeah. Yeah, clubs like you to sleep in your own bed, wake up in the morning in your own home. It's better for your recovery.
6: It's only, 3 hours now from Canberra.
0: Yeah, mate, they'll get get the tunes going. The boys will have a couple of beers and
6: nice.
0: A bit of karaoke. They'll enjoy this bus.
6: Well, let's get to some callers. 131873. Ian's at Dungog. Hello, Ian.
12: Hey, mate, how's it going?
6: Good, thank you, mate.
12: Yeah, good. Now, the coldest place I've been in, it was about 12 years ago. I was at Dubbo. It was probably middle of spring. And I'd never been there when I could see. I lost my sight 22 years ago. I'm sitting there in the middle of the day just sweating, and then that sun went down and I was freezing. I got Scottish blood. I'm just sitting in shorts and no shirt at the moment. It was freezing, man.
6: So you're in shorts and no shirt now in Dungog. Well, how cold is it in Dungog?
12: Oh, I'm not sure. I think it's only about maybe 9-10 degrees.
6: Jumper on, Ian. Hey, Ian, stay there, mate. I'm going to give you the $100 Harvey Norman voucher.
7: Geez, I'm going you're off. A good bloke.
6: Well, I'm going off early. You know what? He's cold. He's in Dungog. And I don't know where the closest Harvey Norman is out your way, Ian, but there's a $100 voucher coming your way.
7: Where is Dungog?
6: Dungog's in Dungog.
7: Is it out Mudgee Way?
0: Yeah, I think it's
7: is
0: near
7: that
0: Mudgee.
7: Out that way? I think so.
6: Go Harvey Norman, the half-yearly clearance shop. 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Harvey Norman.

0: They sort of tighten up and it's pretty stiff at the moment, so hopefully that's all it is.
1: The latest update we got on Phoenix was that he was going to hospital, but basically just precautionary. Are there any developments on that?
0: That's the information we got, which is great. So he's got feeling everywhere, but he wasn't in a real good way, the boy said, when he was still on the field there. So hopefully he's good, yeah.
2: Yeah, there he is, Justin Holbrook. And the other news we brought you during the first half was the fact that Xavier Coates, training this morning with the Melbourne Storm, he's ruptured his Achilles, and Craig Bellamy spoke about that at full time.
3: You know, he's done his Achilles again, so that was a... the guys, you know, the players knew before the game. I think there was a little bit of... our effort tonight was a little bit for X. And, I'm not really sure what to say either. He's just such a, he's a great player, but he's a great fella too, and great guy to have around the club. And yeah, that's why I say I'm not quite sure, what to say. It's obviously a serious injury again, but hopefully, if there's someone that'll fight it and, fight his way back, it'll be Xavier.
2: Well, yeah, we're thinking of him too. He's had another setback, but he's, 25, so he's still got a big future ahead of him. So disappointing and devastating news for Xavier Coates. Boys, Xavier Coates, just on the Canberra Roosters game, with the Roosters winning it convincingly 26-0, the Macca's well-played moment. When footy's on and you can't miss a moment, get Macca's delivered for a 99-cent delivery fee only on the My Macca's app. Can you pinpoint one moment, gentlemen?
4: I'll go the Toya throwback into the in goal for Mark Nwanga Nitawasi, one of his tries.
5: Yeah, I was going to pick that too.
2: That's all right, you can both share it.
4: Well, that was the biggest moment of the game, wasn't it? Yeah. Like a massive effort from him. Boys, I've got to say, how didn't Toya get the Channel 9 Man of the Match?
2: Yeah. Well, I was just thinking the same thing.
4: Wow.
2: I know he scored a hat trick.
4: Yeah, but they showed the hat trick and every one was pretty much set up by Toya.
5: Well, it was.
2: Toya,
5: he got the tunnel ball and the scrum to pass to him as well.
4: I was like, wow.
2: What's going on there? Dennis is in Canberra. Hello, Dennis.
6: Yeah, good day, boys. Love your call. Thanks for this. I've been a lifelong Raiders member and I'm very disappointed with tonight's performance. Yeah.
2: They were ordinary, weren't they, Dennis?
6: Absolutely disgraceful. They looked like a George Took team here.
5: Yeah, we were saying that as well. It almost looked like they were a reserve grade side out there today. They just didn't have any connection and they just looked rudderless in attack. So, I don't know. It'll be interesting to hear from Ricky in the pressure to see what his thoughts are.
2: Oh, I'm not surprised you're disappointed, Dennis, when the team doesn't offer up much and it's, bitterly cold, got down to 1 degree. You guys turn up in big numbers to support your team and they offer up that. Pretty ordinary.
6: Yeah, I was at the ground as well. Like, I've only missed two home games in 20 years and that's one of the worst performances I've seen from the boys.
2: Yeah, you're not.
6: I was just wondering, do you boys know much about Kobe Black and if you think he's a chance of coming in?
5: He come from the Broncos and he was... highly regarded there, and he's come down to the Raiders. I think he's, I think he could probably potentially play in the next couple of weeks. I don't think Ethan Sanders did set the world on fire tonight. So, I think if Ricky's looking at some players, he could be one to come into the halves for sure.
2: Yeah, absolutely. Get home safely, Dennis. Thanks for calling in, mate. Nice to have your company. I'm assuming you're listening through 2CC down there in Canberra, but, mate, nice to have your company. And, look, there's always next week and there's a long year ahead and just a pretty ordinary performance tonight from the Raiders. 26-0, Roosters over the Raiders, and the Storm beat the Knights by 32 points to 30. On the way to the break, I just mentioned Harvey Norman. It's on now, the half-yearly clearance. 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
5: Geez, we just on the AFL, I know we're a rugby league show. Last night there was a one-point thriller in the AFL. Adelaide, I think, won. Who'd they beat? Geelong by 1 point. And tonight the Western Bulldogs have beaten Hawthorn by 6 points. So a couple of tight games in the AFL, but we're all worried about the rugby league, as we like to call it. Just on rugby league, I love what the announcement this week, the NRL, and we'll talk to Clint Newton tomorrow from the RLPA. Jai Arrow, his 31st birthday, they're going to throw the biggest birthday party and raise money and awareness for MND.
6: Are they going to try and make it a world record? Is that what I saw somewhere?
7: Yeah. Core Stadium, Knights versus the Bunnies.
6: Ooh.
7: So even if you don't support either of those two sides, get out there, make a donation.
5: You know what I'd love to see the Knights do as well? In fact, I might talk to Frank Barrett and Justin Holbrook. I'd love to see the Knights put on a couple of Sid Fogg's buses and bring some supporters down for the day.
8: Yeah, well, they probably might do that.
5: I reckon the fans would jump at the chance to support Jai, but also their team.
8: I would be surprised if they're not going to do that, Lee.
5: So, well, anyway, I'll find out from the Knights what their plans are anyway. But that's all still to come. Boys, Dungog's about 30 minutes from Maitland, and famous people from Dungog, Dougie Walters and Talis Duncan from South Sydney.
8: Oh, right.
5: There you go. So there you are. The top four last year with the Raiders, Storm, Bulldogs, Broncos. None of them are in the top eight at the moment from Tommy.
8: Yeah.
5: Geez, there's a good stat. Just get out of the Katoomba RSL Club after watching the match on the big screen. It's a balmy 5 degrees. Canberra can't handle the cold from Bruce. Well, let me get another update from the Bureau. Oh, hang on.
8: No.
5: Breaking news.
8: What?
7: Minus
5: 0.9.
8: Oh.
5: It's 0.9 right now in Canberra. 0.9. Wow. It's cold.
8: Mate, I told you this, you know, earlier when I said get the beers outside, that's what we used to do when we lived in England. You buy a carton, you just go and put it on the back bench outside. I'm serious. When you're laughing at me, you don't need to put it in the fridge.
7: Put it in the snow.
8: Yeah, you just put it out. We had a...
5: How long?
8: We had like a table setting out the back. Mm. So when you buy a carton, instead of going and putting it in the fridge, you just go and put it out in the back table. Because it just gets chilled because it's that cold over there in England. And then you just go out the back, pay in the backside to go out the back because it's that cold, but you go out there and get your beers.
5: Very good. You've been on fire tonight, Piggy.
8: Oh, not really. My neck's on fire.
5: You broke a new ground breaking out into song during the call as well.
8: I don't mind the old sound of music.
5: They've clipped it up for me.
8: Oh, terrific.
9: I only know doe.
5: A deer, a female deer.
9: Ray.
10: A drop of golden sun. Me, a name I call myself. Far, a way to run. So a needle pulling friend. La, a note to follow. So tea, a drink with jam and bread. That'll bring us back to Raiders with the ball.
7: Class.
5: Oh, very good, Figgy. Very
7: class.
5: Good. Gentlemen, we're going to be treated to something special on the way home tonight, and our listeners as well.
8: Oh, what's on tonight? Yes.
5: Do you not know who's on?
8: Who's on?
5: Mike Whitney.
8: Is he? Oh, he's a Bunnies man.
5: Who dares? Judas.
8: He's a great fella.
5: He's a legend.
8: But the Bunnies.
5: I got to meet him for the first time in Vegas.
7: Yeah.
8: Oh, yeah, he's over there.
5: I've been a fan of... Mate, I used to watch Mike Whitney on Gladiators. Used to watch Mike Whitney on...
8: He was the second best on Gladiator.
5: Who Dares Wins. I used to watch him on Sydney Weekender. And he was a pretty
7: good... Who was the best on Gladiator?
5: Tanya Zayata.
8: Oh, my God.
5: Anyway, here's a little sneak peek of what's to come. With Mike Whitney reminiscing about being presented with the Spirit of South Sydney Award in 1992 by his hero, Johnny Sattler.
9: Do you remember the journalist Phil Tresidder?
11: I do, yeah. And this is a magnificent trophy you've got sitting on the table here.
9: He says to me one day, you've got to come to this South Sydney Rabbitohs luncheon at South Leagues Club at Redfern. They've asked me, can I bring a guest and I want you to come? And I went, yeah, and they're giving out awards for the end of the season for Player of the Year and Player of this and Player of that. So I said, I'd love to come, Phil. So we got dressed up in a suit. And I didn't know about this award, but Souths every year used to give an award away to someone who played in another sport, but they knew was a tragic. So they get John Sattler. Now, I had two heroes in sport. Sats was from the Rabbitohs and Doug Walters was my hero in cricket. But John Sattler, they introduced John and I'd never met him. And here's my hero goes up and he goes, well, this is the Spirit of South Sydney Award and this year it goes to Michael Whitney. And I looked at Phil Tresidder and he just smiled at me. He knew. And I went, Phil, you buggy, you didn't tell me. He said, I wasn't going to tell you. I wanted you to have a nice surprise. Mate, to get up on stage and in 1992, I'm 33 years of age, I was shaking getting this award off John Sattler. And they wanted me to say a few words. I could hardly speak, mate, standing next to Sats on the stage. He was just such a huge figure in my life. And I actually sat next to him later that night and had a conversation and then spent some time with him over a number of years. The loveliest, softest human being you'd ever meet until he put those boots on, mate, and he just went to another level. I'll never forget getting that trophy that night. I just couldn't believe it.
5: Fantastic. So we'll be hearing from Mike Whitney tonight on OnlyFans. That's what will be coming your way very shortly. Can you say g'day to my champion grandson, Ellis at Orange from Steve in Shell Harbour? We can do that for you. A shout out to Ellis, your champion grandson from Steve down there in Shell Harbour. Hope you're listening, Ellis. Otherwise, that's going to fall on deaf ears. 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
9: Full time, of course, 26-0. Roosters have beaten the Raiders and Robert Toyer named our man of the match. In the meantime,
10: I'd like to win that. Yes, I really would. I would like to win that.
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9: Weekend winners.
14: All right, you win.
9: Yes, weekend winners, thanks to our mates at Points Bet. If you're having a bet on the footy or the racing, please do so responsibly. Piggy's horse last week, Sir Les, ran fifth, so you're 8 from 13. And Josh Swordplay at Eagle Farm, finished 8th, so you're 2 from 13. You need a lift, J-Moz. You need a lift big time.
15: Big time.
9: What are you going with this week, Joshua?
15: I'm going race 3 in Flemington, number 4, Callio.
9: Race 3, number 4, Callio. Is that because your daughter's name's Callie?
15: Yep.
9: Callio.
15: It's paying $5 though.
9: So race 3, number 4 at Flemington, Callio. Piglet?
16: Yeah, I'm at Eagle Farm tomorrow. Race 3, number 2, Flying Destiny.
9: So what's the mark from the trainer and the jockey? Like,
16: right, well, very similar to what it's been the last 4 starts where it's won. Mm-hmm. Rock hard fit, ready to go. Been down the beach, Levy. Been down the beach this week for a swim. Been floated down there, so...
9: Did I tell you about the Golden Slipper winner that got stung by a stingray?
16: Yeah, you sent me the email.
9: That's right. I'm thinking to myself, oh, geez, I don't know whether they want to be going to the beach.
16: But, mate, preparation's been good again. We cannot fault Flying Destiny, and even if he doesn't win tomorrow, he's had a great 2 months, yeah. You know. So he's drawn well again.
9: You ever mean to see the horse, like pat it and thank it for winning and all that stuff?
16: Earlier on, we've been to Canterbury, because it used to be down here, it was based down here. It's had 30-something starts now, but
9: very good.
16: It's in a purple patch at the moment.
9: It certainly is. Well done, and good luck tomorrow with Flying Destiny. So Eagle Farm Race 3, number 2 for Piggy, Flying Destiny, and J-Moz Flemington Race 3, number 4, Callio. Points Bet is the place to do it, and if you're having a bet, please do so responsibly. Just looking ahead to tomorrow, we'll be live from the Interactive Studio. We'll be joined by the Manly coach, Kieran Foran, fresh from signing on as head coach. The RLPA boss, Clint Newton, will tell us how we can raise funds and support Jai Arrow in his battle with MND. The Dragons interim coach, Dean Young, ahead of the local derby. He'd want to be on his game, Dean Young, tomorrow. We've got some pressing questions to ask him. Not about the Dragons, it's just about Piggy.
15: I can't wait for Andrew to meet him and go, Youngie.
16: Get out, Youngie.
9: And big news, ladies and gentlemen, the Velvet Fog 02 Don Mosley. He's coming on.
16: You got him.
9: We got him. Andrew's spoken during
16: Donnie.
9: The week. So Don Mosley's going to come on for a chat, given we're celebrating 40 years. He was a big part of the continuous call team. So we'll check in with the great Velvet Fog, 02 Don Mosley. We'll do that tomorrow. Thank you, boys. Get home safe. We'll catch you tomorrow.
16: Bye-bye.
9: There they are, Josh Morris and Mark Piggy Riddell. Thank you very much for listening. We'll be back tomorrow from 1 o'clock from the Harvey Norman Interactive Studio. The winners tonight, of course, the Roosters and the Melbourne Storm. Thanks for your company. Only Fans up next.
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0: subscriptions, no secrets, just pure, unadulterated Stanley. 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
1: Don't worry, John has his jersey on and he's ready to go.
2: Well, an absolute treat for our fan today because he's somebody who's one of the best-known faces and voices in Australian sport and, in fact, on Australian television. He's a man who had a very successful career in cricket. He was a hugely successful television presenter, but he's also a fanatical South Sydney fan. I think he's in love with Souths. Mr. Mike Whitney. Mike, welcome.
3: That's true, John, and lovely to be here with you, John.
2: Born in Matraville, South Sydney Territory, went to South Sydney High. Usually, as a kid, your eyes start to open to the world around 5 or 6. You go to primary school, and that for you coincided with that great golden era of South Sydney from the mid-60s through to the early 70s. So when did you get on board? When did you realise they were your team?
3: John, I think the day I was born, and I've got an older sister, Christine, who's 2 years older than me, the Whitney side of the family, my dad's side of the family, were all Eastlakes mascot people. A few of my cousins had played for Mascot Juniors, and they were just all tragic. My grandparents over there, just all tragic Rabbitoh supporters. My mum grew up in Paddington. She was a closet Roosters girl.
2: Oh, no.
3: But I think she got overpowered by the Whitney side of the family, so she loved the Rabbitohs as well. But I think Dad dripped a bit of green and red into each of our eyes the day we were born. In 1967, I was 8 years of age, and I'd already started playing rugby league. I had one season with the Matraville Tigers. And then, bizarrely enough, my dad was driving a truck out of the Boral Oil Refinery, which was between Matraville and La Perouse. And the guy on the weighbridge there was a fella called Gordon Eller, and this was the Eller brothers' father. And he said, oh, my twins are going to start playing footy, and why don't you bring Michael out to play at La Perouse? So I spent 8 years playing out there with the Eller brothers, who were doing amazing things that I thought everybody could do. But as we got to realise, and when they went to rugby union, Mark and Glenn were just, and Gary, the younger brother, were just so special. So that was a really good time. And, of course, at the same time, Eric Sims, who was from La Perouse, was the fullback. There was another fullback called Kevin Longbottom who could kick goals barefoot from halfway. And they were huge influences. People like George Piggins and Ron Coote had brewery trucks. And you'd see them driving around Maroubra and you'd yell out and they'd wave out the window. And I clearly remember one day Dad got home from work and he went, jump in the car, son. And we drove a few streets around Matraville and there was these two blokes up on a scaffolding working on a house. And it was John O'Neill and Gary Stevens who had a building business together. And I didn't want to get out of the car. I absolutely was crapping my pants. Here's two of these legends. Anyway, he said, get out the car and say hello. And I yelled out, oh, Mr. Stevens, Mr. O'Neill. And they went, what's your name, son? I went, oh, Michael, we'll try and win the game for you on the weekend. And they won the game, and I was convinced they won it for me.
2: Because of you.
3: So that 67, 68, 69, 70, 71 made a huge impact on not only me, but all of the blokes I was growing up with. You know, that Ford pack with Sattler, Walters, O'Neill, Bobby McCarthy, Ron Coote, Gary Stevens was pretty much the kangaroo pack. And they were just bigger than heroes, mate. I had photos of them on the wall and you could get the rugby league week then and put the pin up on the wall. It was fantastic. Dad used to take Christine and I to Redfern, but most of the time it was at the Sydney Cricket Ground and he always sat us on the Paddington Hill. And I watched so many games from the Paddington Hill and little did I ever think, because I just wanted to be a rugby league player. I mean, I like my cricket, but I wanted to play for South. Everybody wanted to play for South. Little did I ever think that I'd be out there playing for New South Wales and games for Australia and fielding down at Fine Leg on the Paddington Hill where I used to sit with my dad and my sister and watch the games.
2: Cricket people are very much into their history and their stats. Did you ever go back and think Ray Lindwall, one of our greatest ever fast bowlers,
3: played
2: fullback for St. George in the grand final? So you think, well, if he could do it. But by the time it came around, it was really something you couldn't do both, could you?
3: Yeah, they were crossing over and Graham Hughes was the last guy to play for New South Wales cricket and rugby league in the same year. But cricket was starting to train earlier. I think that was in the late 70s for Graham, and it was really difficult to play both sports.
2: Let's go to 1971. That was the grand final that was won by South over St. George. It was a Ron Coote try in the corner.
3: Yeah.
2: George Piggins played a pivotal role.
3: Yeah.
2: But then A year later, Manly played the Roosters in the grand final. That would have been quite shattering for you and one of the many blows that South fans had to cop over the years.
3: I think that's the first blow that I remember. I mean, losing the 69 grand final, Dad took us out to see that too against Balmain, and we were just odds on favourites to win that. And my memory of that is Balmain just slowed the game down. Blokes went down injured and we never, he was 11-2 and we never really got, you know, any momentum in the game. So I cried all the way home from the Paddington Hill to Matraville in the car.
2: I'm going to get back to the South story then, but cricket, you were starting to realise, I'm pretty good at this. Famous 1981 Ashes series. Yeah. And someone rings you up and says, hey, Mike, we need a bowler. What for? For the last two tests.
3: I know. It's just such a bizarre story, John. I actually went over there to play club cricket, league cricket in the Northern League in Lancashire.
2: Right, okay.
3: Playing for a club called Fleetwood, which was near Blackpool. And I got a call from a mate of mine that was on a scholarship, a guy called Greg Geese from Newcastle. He was on a scholarship at Gloucestershire and said some of their bowlers were injured. And would you want to come down and have a trial? And bowled a few guys out in this trial match, and they signed me up. I was on £65 a week at Fleetwood. If you sign this contract today, we'll give you £1,000 cash and a car. And have you got an airfare home? I went, nah, well, we'll pay your airfare home. So I signed up for Gloucester and I played a couple of games for them. And I'm sitting at the Cheltenham Cricket Festival. We're playing against Hampshire and Malcolm Marshall steaming in. And the room attendant brought this telephone out. And there's this voice. You've been added to the Australian squad. And I thought it was a G up. So I told the bloke to just hung the phone up. And 5 minutes later, he rang back and said, this is Fred Bennett, the manager of the Australian cricket team. And he said, get in the car now. Get in your car now and leave and drive up to Manchester.
2: It's a famous test match with Ian Botham.
3: It was the fifth test. Yeah. And they won that. That secured them the Ashes 3-1.
2: But you arrived. How'd you walk in? There's Dennis Lilly. I mean, you're in the same team.
3: Well, they gave me this room key and said, your gear's already up in the room and go up to this room. And I roomed with Dennis Lilly. And I remember he walked in about 20 minutes after I'd sort of got in the room. I stood at attention. I didn't know what to say to him. These were guys that I grew up worshipping in the cricket like I'd worshipped the South Sydney blokes.
2: You were a very good bowler, and we'll get to that shortly, but you weren't a great batsman.
3: No, not that good.
2: And as a result of your poor batting, you got yourself a twoies ad, which every sports man and woman in the country was desperate for at the time. The famous Mojo ads.
3: Absolutely.
2: It was Australia 2 and it was Ray
3: Price.
2: But you've taken Joel Garner, you've a cover drive to the fence on the last ball to win the game.
3: Yeah.
2: That didn't happen.
3: No.
2: Look, and there's a story, isn't there?
3: Yeah, there is. We turned up at Football Park in Adelaide and there's no cricket square there. It's an AFL ground. And they go, well, how's anybody going to face Joel on this? So they bought out a piece of metal. They went and got a bit of metal, which was from me to you. It was like square, and they got Joel to bowl on that. Well, I'm trying to hit him through the covers, and I'm not a good batsman. And this is Joel Garner. And after about an hour, Joel comes up and says, my arm, it's hanging down, man. I can't bowl anymore. And I've got this idea. I'm going to stand behind you and throw it out into the covers. And when I say, now, you just swing the bat. So that's
2: happened.
3: No, I never hit it. He threw it, I never hit the ball. Although I lived on that for a long time.
2: Well, you certainly
3: I'm happy to tell the story now. It's such a long time ago.
2: Let's come back in a moment, because that late 80s period would have been quite a joyous time for you.
3: Yeah.
2: Mike Whitney's here with us tonight. It's Only Fans. More in a moment.
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8: Welcome back. We're talking with the great Mike Whitney, who, of course, his heroics in the 1981 Test Series. He had to wait 6 years before he finally got back into the Test team. How did you feel when they finally picked you?
9: I was at my mum's place. Tradition was Christmas Day at mum's, and the phone was on the wall in those days, and the phone rings. And mum goes, answer the phone, and it goes, Mike. I go, yeah, this is Bob Simpson. I go, oh, hey, Bobby. He said, you know, Bruce Reid and Merv Hughes aren't looking that good, and we want to fly you down. Are you available? I went, absolutely. I've got to go back to Clovelly and grab some gear. And he said, well, you're on this flight. We're booked. So, yeah, look, I got a couple of wickets in that game, but I became famous for blocking out Sir Richard Hadlee.
8: For 18 balls.
9: Yeah, with Craig McDermott. Sir Richard and Danny Morrison take the second new ball, and he was just, he's one of the greats of all time. I've spoken to him in the dressing room that night, John. He came and he was so disappointed. And I've been on stage with him and he said, that's the most disappointing day of my cricket career.
8: He couldn't get
9: you
8: out.
9: How I couldn't get me or Craig McDermott out. He'll never know. He never bowled me a bouncer. And I said to him, Richard, why didn't you? He said, I didn't think I needed to bowl straight on the stumps and you were going to get out. But yeah, the last one blocked. And it blocked it down to him, and I ran back into my crease, and the competitiveness of Sir Richard Hadlee, he tried to throw the wickets down, hoping that I was out of my ground and he was going to run me out. But I've got a great picture of him walking off, and I've got my helmet, and he tapped me on the head, and he said, you've done a great thing for Australian cricket today, mate. And then Ian Smith, the wicketkeeper, came up and gave me the ball. So as the years went on, Richard, who I'd run into every now and again, said, I've taken 36 five-wicket hauls, and that's the only ball that I haven't got. And I went, bad luck. Smithy gave it to me. And in 2015, when the World Cup was down in Melbourne, and they flew me down there to this fantastic gala dinner where Sir Ian Botham was there, Sir Viv Richards, Sir Richard Hadlee, everybody was there. And Mark Nicholas introduced me on stage, said, I don't really know why Mike Whitney's here. And I quickly told this story, and I got him up on stage, and I gave him back the ball.
8: Wow.
9: And, mate, he had a tear. And his wife now, Lady Di, tells me that that ball, when you open the front door of their house, it's in a glass case with the story right as you go into the front door of their house.
8: You need to tear up now.
9: Yeah, mate.
8: What a story.
9: Over a cricket ball.
8: While you were enjoying this fantastic renaissance of your cricket career, Souths enjoyed a magnificent renaissance then. They were regularly in the finals.
9: Yeah.
8: They were the minor premiers in 1989. They would have been joyful days, but you didn't quite win the premiership.
9: No, we just couldn't get over the line.
8: We move into the 90s. There's a story around this. This was 1990.
9: 92.
8: You're presented with something. What's that one about?
9: Do you remember the journalist Phil Tresidder?
8: I do, yeah.
9: The great Phil Tresidder. Well, he was the president of Randwick Cricket Club at the time, and I think he was editor of Australian Golf.
8: And this is a magnificent trophy you've got sitting on the table here.
9: He says to me one day, you've got to come to this South Sydney Rabbitohs luncheon at South Leagues Club at Redfern. They've asked me, can I bring a guest, and I want you to come. And I went, yeah, and they're giving out awards for the end of the season for player of the year and player of this and player of that. So I said, I'd love to come, Phil. So we got dressed up in a suit. And I didn't know about this award, but Souths every year used to give an award away to someone who played in another sport, but they knew was a tragic. So they get John Sattler. Now, I had two heroes in sport. Sats was from the Rabbitohs and Doug Walters was my hero in cricket. And Doug's last season was 80-81, which happened to be my first season. Yes. So I played a season sitting in the dressing room with Doug
8: with
9: Walters.
8: Doug Walters,
9: in those days, watching him smoke, play cards, bet on the horses, all this stuff that you heard was true. But John Sattler, they introduced John, and he was, and I'd never met him. And here's my hero goes up and he goes, well, this is the Spirit of South Sydney Award and this year it goes to Michael Whitney. And I looked at Phil Tresidder and he just smiled at me. He knew. And I went, Phil, you buggy, you didn't tell me. He said, I wasn't going to tell you. I wanted you to have a nice surprise. Mate, to get up on stage and in 1992, I'm 33 years of age. I was shaking getting this award off John Sattler and they wanted me to say a few words. I could hardly speak, mate, standing next to Sats on the stage. He was just such a huge figure in my life. Captain of the Rabbitohs, Captain Australia, as tough as teak. And I actually sat next to him later that night and had a conversation and then spent some time with him over a number of years. The loveliest, softest human being you'd ever meet until he put those boots on, mate. And he just went to another level. I'll never forget getting that trophy that night. It was, I just couldn't believe it.
8: We're tearing up a few times here. All right, so that's 92. And then over the next few years, we started to see Super League in 1995. Even then, South started to struggle. You get to the culling process. Souths are kicked out of the comp.
9: Yeah, look, it was the back end of the 90s and we weren't going that well. And the great Don Lane had always said that the number 14 jumper should be the jumper for the fan, to designate the fan. So to try and help Souths and raise some money and get a bit of more notoriety about them, this Group 14 started. It had Laurie Brereton, his sister Deirdre Grisvan, who were politicians, Nick Greiner, Andrew Denton, Mikey Robbins, Alan Jones, and everybody got together and we started to try and help Souths and get more people involved. And before I knew it, they said to me, we need someone from Group 14 on the board and we want to ask you, Michael, will you go on the board? And I went, oh, yeah, okay. So I took this position on the board and I actually, on the night I got inducted into the board, George was the chairman and I remember looking around and there was, you know, with all due respect to these guys who'd been on the board for a long time, they were old. Mm. And as I was speaking, saying, if my father was alive, he just wouldn't believe that I'm on the board at Rabbitohs, and one of the guys fell asleep. And that was a bit of an indication of
8: the malaise
9: of where it was at. So things accelerated very quickly. And then before I knew it, I got asked to be the deputy chairman. So I took that position to sit next to George at the board table. That day that Souths got kicked out, mate, it was like losing a family member. I mean, and I clearly remember there wasn't only sadness, but there was anger. People were really, really.

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1: Good evening, I'm Carolee Katsimbalis. Police will not rule out charging a hero pensioner who shot an alleged intruder after the elderly man and his wife were stabbed. 75-year-old Keith Blessing and his 72-year-old wife Diane were allegedly stabbed during a violent home invasion in their Tenterfield home in the northwest of New South Wales. Keith then grabbed his legal firearm and opened fire, wounding the alleged attacker. The victims are now recovering at a Gold Coast University Hospital in a critical but stable condition. Their daughter Kathy Blessing has been by their bedside and says it's a tough time.
2: It has been comforting to know we have the support of the wider community. This has been deeply traumatising to our family, and no family should ever have to go through this. We're very proud of our parents and their bravery. They're recovering in the hospital here, getting excellent care.
1: A coronial inquest has found nothing could have stopped the shooting of Curtis Cheng outside New South Wales Police Headquarters. Jack Hahn reports.
3: It's been 11 years since the shooting death of a police accountant on the footsteps of the force's headquarters. A coronial inquest finding a senior constable was justified in killing the 15-year-old gunman who opened fire on Curtis Cheng. The attack today described as an act of violent Islamic extremism. The coroner conceding it was not possible to prevent the shooting as the gunman planned the final steps just 3 hours beforehand, and ISIS material was only accessed by the boy a month before the shooting. Jack Hahn, Sydney.
1: The opposition claims confusion over One Nation's housing policy proves it's not a serious party of government. Federal politics reporter Nelson Scott.
4: In a TV interview with Sky News, One Nation MP Barnaby Joyce was asked to explain whether a ban on foreign citizens buying property would extend to permanent residents. After initially confirming it would, Mr. Joyce went off air to clarify details before returning to retract his comments.
5: On further investigation, no, we are not going to be kicking permanent residents out of their house.
4: The minor party has also been under pressure to clarify a policy which would see temporary visa holders forced to sell their properties within 2 years. Senator Sean Bell struggled to explain what the penalty would be for those who fail to divest their home.
6: This policy is one that is being brought forward and investigated.
4: The opposition claims the confusion shows One Nation is strong on slogans but weak on substance. Nelson Scott, Canberra.
1: Checking finance, one Australian dollar trading at 71 cent US cents.
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1: AFL at the MCG after a massive turnaround and by just one goal. Western Bulldogs over Hawthorn, 3AW football.
8: They've won three in a row by a kick. First the Demons, then the Pies, and now they bring down the Hawks. 12-5-77 to 9-17-71.
1: And that score again, Western Bulldogs 12-5-77 to Hawthorn 9-17-71. In the NRL, an amazing win by the Sydney Roosters over Canberra Raiders 26-0 and Melbourne Storm over the Newcastle Knights 32-30. The Socceroos are getting ready for their final hit out before their opening World Cup game against Turkey. Australia will face Switzerland in a friendly on Sunday morning. South Australia has snatched another major event with the Men's Australian Golf Tournament moving to the North Adelaide course for three events over a seven-year period, effectively sharing the tournament with Australia, with Victoria. And Australia has recorded its lowest ODI score in Pakistan, 157, to lose game three by 4 wickets in the series 2-1. And that's the latest news and sport.
0: 2CC weather. Alexander Watson Insulation. Canberra's cold. Your house doesn't have to be.
9: It's clear throughout the night, getting down to a cold overnight low of 0. Tomorrow, there's morning frost and it's mostly sunny, seeing a top of 14. On Sunday, there's morning frost and it's cloud clearing, going for a top of 13. And then public holiday Monday, morning frost before a sunny day and a top of 15 degrees.
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13: A very good evening to you as we head towards the weekend. I'm Mark Levy, and for the next hour, we'll look back at some of the biggest stories that we featured this week, from politics on a local level, international issues, the stories that affect you, and a bit of sport as well. If it happened in the world, it happened on the show. Let's get straight into it. It's Mark Levy this week on 2CC Canberra.
14: We're talking Canberra.
13: Well, it seems each week we see new polling that shows just how strong One Nation has become. Overnight, new Redbridge data published in the Australian Financial Review has brought even more good news for the party. One Nation officially Australia's most popular political party, with a potential first preference vote of 31%. That's higher than the government's 28% and leaps and bounds ahead of the coalition's 20%. Now, once preferences come into play, the ALP is ahead 51-49 against One Nation, but it's clear there's an orange wave coming for the parliament at the next federal election. Pauline Hanson is the leader of One Nation. She's on the line. Senator, good morning to you.
15: Good morning, Mark.
13: Prime Minister Pauline Hanson, how does that sound and could it happen?
15: Well, Mark, let's just take it back a notch or two. I'm having shakes now when you said that. But anyway, listen, I haven't been in this long race for my health, and it's like a marathon race. You know, you got to last the distance and get there, but that's what we have. It's another year and a half, 2 years before the next election. Let's see how we go. But people are screaming out and crying out for change. I've been on the last 4 days from 8 o'clock in the morning till about 10, 11 o'clock at night, just speaking to people, speaking engagements, getting out to country areas, and people want change. They've set up the two major political parties. And I tell you what, I feel in a lot of ways I feel vindicated by the polling that's coming through, but like I said, the true polling day is on election day.
13: Could it happen though, Pauline? You in the lot?
15: Well, I'm not going to back away from it. You know, if I'm out there pushing as leader of the political party and pushing my policies and telling people what I want to do for their country and my country, I've got skin in the game. You know, this is my country. I'm not just here as a politician. I'm here as a representative of the people, having a voice. I'm sick and tired of the way things are going. And, of course, do I have the ability to do it? You bet I have. I'm backing myself, Mark. I'm not going to back away from it. You know, it's not a job for everyone, and it takes a lot of guts and determination. But, Mark, what's important, I don't know everything. So what you do is you get the good people, you know, around you to make it happen. If you don't put your mates in, this is not a job for the boys. This is a job to get the right people around to make the decisions. And that's where I'd be hard about it. You know, it's not, you know, because the unions say you've got to have these number of members representing unions. It's not about big business, all the rest of it. It's getting the right people to work with me to bring about change.
13: All right. Well, with that said, Pauline, to be Prime Minister or even opposition leader, you need to sit in the lower house. I know you've said that you're considering
15: Mark, no, you
13: it.
15: Don't.
13: What's left to consider? Surely you're going to make a run for the lower house.
15: Mark, you don't have to, because it's only convention that says the Prime Minister comes from the lower house. John Gorton was in Prime Minister from the Senate for 3 months. So the Constitution does not stipulate that you have to be the lower house to be the Prime Minister. So there's a lot to be taken into consideration. Yes, I am considering standing for a lower house seat, but I'm not going to determine that now. Still another year and a half, 2 years outside the election. Mark, I can tell you, they will go after me. You know, both major political parties have got such a mean streak in them now, and so has the media, that they've got such a watchdog over the top of me. Everything that I do

0: controversial figures to ensure the party isn't embroiled in controversy ahead of the next election?
1: I totally agree with you. You know, it's not unlike some of the other political parties. They had that ruckus that went on in Victoria with the candidate they selected there who was a supporter of a pedophile. Mm. So every political party has the problems with some of their candidates they endorse. We've come a long way, Mark. Just go back. I came back to head this party in 2015. There was nothing. We had absolutely nothing. No office, no staff, nothing. So I've rebuilt it from there. We've learnt from our mistakes. We've had to, you know, scratch around. Now, in the seat of Barra, we had 81 people put up their hand to be the candidate. We went through the vetting process. We came down to the last three in branch, selected from that last three. We've had 1,500 expressions of interest. We're already working on that now to go through, see if they comply with Section 44. We go through whether they've been bankrupt, whether they've had DV. Domestic violence against them. You know, this is a big process that we go through.
0: You can't afford controversy, can you? I mean, it's all well and good. You're riding a crest of a wave at the moment, but you've been in politics long enough to know that it only takes one silly comment, one controversial moment, and that support can dissipate pretty quickly.
1: Correct. And this is what some of them are doing. They're trying to come into our branches and disrupt the branches or making some stupid bloody comments, which then goes back to us. You know, any association that we may have, they try to make out I'm associated with an Nazi organisation, which I'm not. So we're getting false lies put out against us, and we're, you know, all the time combating this. Mark, I run a party that I want the down-to-earth grassroots Australians. I'm not going to have brat bags around me. And if I do, well, then they're not part of the party. They will never get in to be a candidate. Because we've been around for a while, we've got those loyal ones who are grassroots Australians from all different backgrounds, whether it be, you know, the tradies out there, people have run businesses themselves. I had a professor from the university said, I wish I could run for you, but I can't at the moment. And these people from all different political persuasions of the past are saying, we've had a gut fill. We see the problems that's happening out here. We want to get involved.
0: Well, just on that, what is the one issue? I mean, when I go down to the local shopping centre, Pauline, people stop me and say, Mark, I've turned on Labor, I've turned on the Coalition, I'm voting One Nation. What's the one issue people stop you in the street, Pauline, in your travels and say, Pauline, you've got to do something about this? What's the one issue that overwhelmingly comes to you from the electorate?
1: Well, the cost of living. Basically, the cost of living is the factor of the driving electricity charges that small businesses are going under. So it's cost of living and mass migration, the number of people in Australia. So that's having a real impact. That's why people don't trust the major political parties anymore, because they've been responsible for this situation we're in now. They don't like the way the country is going. So they're understanding the congestion on the roads. You can't get in to see a doctor. You can't get in, you know, to the hospital to have your operations. These are all impacting. The cost of electricity is driving up the cost of your goods, the lack of farming sector. Another one, big one, is crime, escalating crime. People don't feel safe in the streets anymore. So I'd say it's those three big things. And small business is struggling.
0: Well, I'd love to know, Pauline, what you do with these ISIS-linked women and children, right? Because I've really been hammering this over the last week or so, because I think Tony Burke's getting away with it off the back of a pretty ordinary budget. I cannot believe that we've got a Royal Commission on anti-Semitism and social cohesion, while at the same time we're allowing terror sympathisers back into our country. I've said, well, OK, if they're citizens, well, we need to have a look at a constitutional amendment to stop those people who leave our shores to support a terror regime from coming back to Australia. What would you do about these ISIS-linked women and children, Pauline?
1: That's right. Since they've come back in here, eight charges have been laid. Those charges that were laid, that they would have known that, and that would have been the reason why you could have kept them out of the country, not to return here. No one's been able to answer me, have they got dual citizenship? If they had dual citizenship, you could have stripped them of their Australian citizenship. You can't leave anyone stateless. That's another thing as well. The cost of the taxpayer, well, I'd actually be hitting up their families to pay this for the cost of bringing them back in the country. And another thing too, those passports were processed here in Australia, handed to one of the friends to take it over there to deliver to them. That should never have happened. So there are instances there that they could have stopped it, or it's been going on this long, but they want them in the country. Mm. A lot of these Muslim electorates down there

0: are predominantly in Bourke's and Clare's and Bowen's electorate, and this is why they want it. And they're sympathisers of the Muslims. I don't care what Albanese says and gets up there and says and Bourke says, no, and the wide world. And I've been so strong on this that I don't want these radicals here in Australia. You've got 18,000 under a watch list, I don't know for what reason, and then you've got 220 that possibly are of this ilk that we're watching them. Stop them coming in the country in the first place. And as I said, ban the burqa. If you ban the burqa, that will stop these people of mindset who wear the burqa, control their women, and have that mindset. They will not come to Australia in the first place.
1: Well, just on that, Pauline, and I want to ask you this, and I've wanted to ask you this for a long time. I know it's a hypothetical at the moment. If you were to become Prime Minister, you would need to be a Prime Minister for all Australians. You've been outspoken about various ethnic groups over the years, and some people to this day still call you a racist. So my question, Pauline Hanson, is can you actually be a Prime Minister for all?
0: Of course I can be a Prime Minister for all those who want to be Australians. You know, I did a radio interview just before and they said, oh, well, it will come down to the Chinese and the Indians in these communities of how the vote goes. And I thought, hang on a minute, why are we determining whether they are Chinese or Indians? Aren't they Australians? And that's what we are missing here, is that people of their cultural backgrounds, yes, we acknowledge that we are multiracial, but we must be Australians. And that's what people are screaming out for.
1: But Pauline, if I could just butt in there for a second, if I can. I'll put my hand up, and you'd be aware of this. I was critical of your comments about Lekemba being unsafe. And I actually attended the Lekemba night markets to coincide with Ramadan, and I met some wonderful, wonderful people. As Prime Minister, though, would you visit Lekemba, which falls into Tony Burke's electorate?
0: I'd go to the festival. I've gone to the Chinese festival, Chinese markets and different things. I'm there down in Adelaide, the big Chinese market down there. I went to the Sikh temple when I was in WA last time. I did a speech before them. So I go to these places. I'm not hiding, by all means. But, you know, you could see he went to the Lekemba mosque just to prove a point. Well, wasn't he scared? You could see it on his face. And then when he was booed and carried on, when he walked through the streets, you know, that shouldn't be happening in Australia.
1: But Pauline, I've just got to pull you up for a second. You were invited to the Lekemba night markets this year. Why didn't you go?
0: I think I had something else on, Mark. You know, my diary is so full. Just because I've been invited there doesn't mean say I have to cancel some other engagement to go there. So don't put it on me just because I've invited that I've got to turn up. I've got a lot of things that are going on in my life constantly all the time. And I don't live down in Sydney where it's just the next suburb across from me.
1: I get all of that, Pauline, but it did go for work. So I just think it's important for me to pick you up on that and ask you the question.
0: But that's fine. You know, you're putting the hypothetical, would I be Prime Minister? Yes, if you're Prime Minister of this country, yes, you must be Prime Minister for all people that are here as Australians. So I expect people, if you're here in this country and you want to become Australian, then you be Australian and you actually assimilate.
1: I'll tell you one thing, Pauline, it is refreshing to get straight answers out of a politician. I'll put that on the record. Hey, it was your birthday last week, so happy birthday. You sat down for a meal with Clive Palmer. Was that awkward?
0: He said One Nation's
1: just another version of the Liberals. What are you doing sitting down with big Clive?
0: He turned up in my office with a bunch of flowers and two birthday cakes that I shared with my staff. So anyway, and you know what? He said to me a couple of years ago, a year and a half ago, he wanted to take over the party. And I said, it's not for sale, Clive. Okay, that's it. So anyway, he turned up and he said, you know what? He said, you're doing a good job. Good on you. So anyway, that was a nice, refreshing comment to get from Clive. But I'll tell you what, Mark, we're not joining together. We are not going to be partners in politics, and he definitely won't be standing there as a candidate for One Nation. So I'll put that to rest.
1: All right. One last one before you go. I'm not ageist at all, right, Pauline? And I want to make that very, very clear. Come the next election, you'll be, what, 74? So my question...
0: No, that's right. Okay. 20, it depends when it is. I could be 73 or going on to 74.
1: But the reason I wanted to put that on the... And I know it's very rude of me to say that, but, you know, one thing I wanted to say, you know, 74 years of age, a lot of people are slowing down, a lot of people saying, you know what, time to put the feet up and just relax. But I get the sense these polls have just fueled your desire to keep going.
0: you know, at Mark, I was already fueled to keep going because people were trying to write me off the last election, but I'm still here anyway. You know, how long is a piece of string? It will come down to my health. I've got nothing wrong with me. I take no medication, nothing. I've got more energy in me than a lot of these other people. My staff are flat out keeping up with me from 8 o'clock in the morning till 10, 11 o'clock at night. I can still run down the halls of Parliament in my heels when I have to get to the chamber. So don't underestimate me. There's a lot of other leaders around the world. But I'll let the people know this. I've already told my staff if I can become like a Joe Biden, just tap me on the shoulder and give me the hill to move on.
1: Ah, oh, Pauline. You make me laugh.
0: It's true.
1: Yeah, well.
0: It's true. And I'm not myself. Do you think there's one member of parliament there I think should move on? I think he's passed it, but I'm not mentioning any names.
1: Come on, you've got to tell us who it is now, Pauline.
0: You can have a guess yourselves, but anyway.
1: Does it rhyme with Amphora Albanese?
0: Yeah. Anyway, have a guess yourselves.
1: All right.
0: But no. Anyway, it's I'm passionate about what I'm doing. I want change for the country, and it comes down to who's the right person to do the job. So it's not about pulling hands and becoming Prime Minister. It's getting the right people around in there, into that position to make change for the people out there.
1: All right. Well, next time you're in Sydney, pop into the studio. I reckon there's a whole heap of listeners here that would love to have a chat to you and put some questions to you as well. Can we do that?
0: Yes. Love to.
1: Awesome.
0: Love to. Talk to Jane.
1: Let's tee it up. All right, Pauline, we'll chat soon.
0: All right. Bye, Mark. Bye-bye. Thank you.
1: No worries. Pauline Hanson, leader of One Nation. So there you go, folks. What do you make of that? 131873, the number. I know it's a hypothetical. But the one thing is, I mean, you can hear the determination, and just from my point of view, as somebody who sits here and interviews politicians, it's just so refreshing to get a straight answer. You don't get the word salad from whether it be government ministers or opposition. It's just, this is what I think, and if you don't like it, stuff you. That's why people gravitate towards One Nation, and in particular Pauline Hanson. She's been talking like that for a long, long time. You know, there's been some, you know, very outlandish statements over the years, and I just wanted to pull her up on the whole Lakemba comment, because she was invited earlier this year to go to the night markets, and it goes for weeks. So I had to challenge her on that. And I note there's some people here saying that aren't too happy for me taking her up on that point. But I can't sit here and just give politicians a free rein. You know, you got to challenge people when they say things that you don't necessarily agree with. Having said that, I totally understand why people are gravitating towards Pauline Hanson and One Nation. The polls say it for themselves. 31% of the primary vote, higher than Labor, higher than the coalition. They keep this going for 2 years. It's going to be a very, very interesting election night once the count gets underway. So I'd love to know what your thoughts are on Pauline Hanson. There's a fair bit to dissect and digest there. 131873, the number. You can email me at 2gb.com. 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
1: We catch up with the Shadow Minister for Defence Industry, the member for Canning, every couple of weeks. He's down the line from our Federal Parliamentary Bureau. Mr. Hastie, good morning to you.
6: Good morning, Mark. Great to be with you.
1: You were a naughty boy yesterday getting kicked out of the Parliament. What happened there?
6: It was the first time I've been kicked out in 10 years, Mark, and I don't think I was that naughty, actually. Richard Miles was, he had the call. He was answering a question about Defence Estate, and as your listeners would know, Richard Miles and Labor are selling off a lot of our prime defence bases and real estate, including the Swan Island Golf Course. Richard Miles is an avid golfer, and so I shouted out, come on, Richard, save the Swan Island golf course, and the speaker saw fit to boot me out. So there we go.
1: Does it feel like you get roused on by the principal when Milton Dick's up there saying, the member for Canning will remove himself under whatever the code is?
6: Exactly right. It's been a while since I've been in the principal's office, but it did feel like that.
1: Well, just, while we're talking about question time, every time I raise question time, I inevitably get messages from people, right? And, you know, I was thinking about this morning, knowing you were coming on. So the Prime Minister, when he came to power, said that he wanted a kinder parliament, but we're not really seeing that at the moment. The PM's labelled your leader a Timu Abbott and referring to Angus Taylor, the leader of the Liberal One Nationals Party, and then that comes off the back of what Angus Taylor had to say about the Prime Minister last week. Is it time for a bit of a reset in question time, do you think, Andrew?
6: Look, I think Parliament is always combative, and I think you get good results. There's a level of decorum required, though, and I do think it's up to the Prime Minister to lead. He's talked a big game about a gentler, friendlier Parliament, but we haven't seen that. And the way they treated Peter Dutton in the lead-up to the last election, I think, was indicative of how they actually do politics, and it's pretty grubby. So we fight fire with fire, and I think what people saw from Angus Taylor last week was a, you know, ticker, a bit of fire in the belly. Well, Angus is gunning for the Prime Minister because he's going to stand in the way of these taxes that they are sneakily bringing on the Australian people.
1: Well, I think it's unfair to refer to Angus Taylor as a Timu Abbott. I thought his budget in reply speech was brilliant, and he's certainly starting to show a bit of fight. Just on Tony Abbott, he's now been confirmed as the president of the Federal Liberal Party. Colleagues of yours, like Tim Wilson, say he won't have sway with the party, but Mr. Abbott says he won't be silenced. Geez, it'd be a silly decision to ignore a former Prime Minister's advice, wouldn't it, Andrew?
6: Yeah, look, the president of the Federal Party is, it's administrative, but Tony Abbott is a very prominent Australian, a former Prime Minister, a well-established author with his best-selling history on Australia. So Tony has a voice, he's got a lot of experience, and he'll obviously perform his leadership role, but he's also going to speak out and people will listen. I don't think Angus is worried about that at all. I think there's a fair bit of symmetry between the two on the way they think about things. So I think Tony Abbott's just going to support Angus.
1: I was thinking, though, Andrew, you know, you've got a formidable campaigner, and let's face it, Tony Abbott was a brilliant opposition leader, and, you know, some will say that he was a very, very good Prime Minister. Some will argue the opposing view on that. But Angus Taylor needs to show that he's got the fight just like Tony Abbott. Otherwise, you have a strong federal president, you need a strong leader as well. He can't be overshadowed by what Mr. Abbott is saying.
6: Yeah, and Angus is really building the team at the moment. He's doing things internally, which the Australian public can't see, but he's driving policy formulation. I'm really excited about that. We got a taste of that at the budget in reply. The tax back guarantee, giving Australians more of their own tax back, cutting immigration and pegging the net overseas migration figure to housing completions, reserving welfare and the NDIS for Australian citizens only, and then getting out of net zero. This is really good stuff, and he's driving the team to get down into the granular detail and have plans that the Australian people can be confident will work for them.
1: Let's move to AUKUS. The Prime Minister's been dealing with discontent about the deal. The likes of Ed Husic say the deal we're getting now, it's not what we were promised. Is he right to call for it to be reviewed, Andrew?
6: No, I don't think he is, and I think he's being mischievous. But this is a direct challenge to the Prime Minister and to the Deputy Prime Minister, Richard Miles. They need to lead. They need to reaffirm their commitment, and they need to stare down the dissent that's coming out of the Labor caucus. We've committed to the AUKUS on a bipartisan level. Sure, there are definitely challenges ahead when you look at the shipbuilding in the United States. It's behind schedule. There's some challenges there. And obviously the Labor government isn't adequately funding our defence force. So there are some challenges with AUKUS, no question. But I think this is not helpful for our national security. It's not helpful for delivering the plan, and so I'd like to see more leadership from the Prime Minister and Richard Miles.
1: It's interesting. I was talking to Joel Fitzgibbon, a former Labor Defence Minister, who was stressing yesterday the importance of this AUKUS agreement, and he was, like you, thinking that there might be a fair few mischievous antics happening from inside the Labor Party. But he objected to this term that we're using in the media of used submarines, and he made the point that it's like buying a 2025 model of a car that's come out in 2026. They're not exactly used used submarines, they're there and they're still capable of doing a job. Would you agree with that?
6: Yeah, I think Joel Fitzgibbon is right in that assessment. My issue is actually with the government and the lack of funding. When you look at the original ANZUS agreement, which is more than 75 years old, it specifically wrote into the treaty that both parties, that is Australia and the US, must invest in their own self-defence capability. And the problem I have with this Labor government is that they're running down defence, they're not committing enough investment and funding to defence, and now they're selling off a lot of our prime bases and real estate. So this is a government that is not serious about defence, and I think the Americans are picking up that it's not so serious about AUKUS either.
1: Well, Andrew, while we're critical of the government, we should also praise the reversal of the stripping of the funding for the Baird family. The last time we spoke a couple of weeks ago, you said, Mark, just hang on a second, I know Matt Keogh well, and I'm going to write to him and see if we can reinstate this funding. They've done the right thing here. Well, the minister has anyway, hasn't he?
6: That's right. I picked up the phone. I hung up. To you, Mark, I picked up the phone, I dialed Matt Keogh, and I said, mate, I've just given you a little bit of space on 2GB. Can we do the right thing by the Baird family and get this sorted? And by the way, I'll be writing a letter to follow up the phone call. And we got it done. So sometimes it's important to maintain relationships, and Matt's done the right thing here.
1: Yeah, that's good news. On the budget, though, I mean, I'm of the view that, you know, we should be doing more to support veterans rather than taking money away. And thankfully, the money's been reinstated for the Invictus Games for the next 3 years as well. But just on the budget, these tax changes to CGT negative gearing, they're being rushed through the Parliament by the government. It will go to an inquiry for just 2 days, which is extraordinary. And the Australian Financial Review reporting today, Andrew, that your party and the Greens are in talks to delay the bill further. Can you shed some light on that for us and where that's up to?
6: Well, these taxes were a surprise for everyone. In fact, the Prime Minister's told a lie. He said he wouldn't bring these taxes on. Now he is. We think that we should have a chance to review them through a committee process, and that's what we're working on doing. But the government is desperate to push it through the Parliament, ram it through today in a vote. And we want to slow that down because I think the Australian people need a chance to ventilate their concerns about this.
1: There's got to be more scrutiny here, Andrew. I mean, from a government perspective, if you are making significant changes to our taxes, capital gains tax, the negative gearing as well, there's got to be more scrutiny and more questions asked. For the government to just say 2 days, I mean, that's just shows the arrogance of this Prime Minister and Treasurer, surely.
6: It's absolute arrogance. They're treating the Australian people like mugs. So, absolutely. More scrutiny. Mark, you said it very well there. And that's what we're going to try and do. We're not going to let them get away with this.
1: A couple of quick ones before you go. Illicit tobacco, that's another big problem. This data that came out from the Bureau of Statistics yesterday confirming an estimated 80% of the cigarettes and vapes consumed in Australia last year were illegal. The government says they're stopping this stuff at the border. Clearly, that's just another lie from the government.
6: It's an absolute joke. 80% of the cigarettes and vapes consumed in Australia last year were illegal. Nicotine consumption is up almost 40% over the last decade. Tobacco consumed per person is up more than 20%. This is what happens when the government loses control. This is what happens when your tax settings are so ridiculous that you kill the legitimate tobacco industry and you create a black market run by criminals. And this is a failure of the Albanese government.
1: Certainly is. One Nation, the rise of One Nation. I spoke to Pauline Hanson earlier this week. Look, it's there for everyone to see in these polls. I note yours is one of the seats that One Nation will be targeting. What's your response to the rise of One Nation? And is there a lesson here for the major parties that a lot of Australians are just sick and tired of the political games that come out of Canberra?
6: Yeah. I think people are frustrated and that's fair enough, and we've got to do better. And that's what we're doing. That's what we saw in the budget in reply. Out of net zero, cutting immigration, giving Australians a tax cut, an automatic tax cut every year. Every year there'll be an NRL grand final. Every year under the coalition there'll be a tax cut for the Australian people, and reserving welfare for Australian citizens along with NDIS. But look, One Nation has declared war on me. They have. And I'll take the fight. If they want to be my enemy, that's fine. My mission, though, is entirely focused on Labor and defeating Labor and forming a coalition government. That's what I want. I thought that's what Pauline Hanson wanted. but she's targeting a bunch of coalition seats. So there's questions for her, and there's also questions about whether she's got what it takes, frankly. She's got a 12% attendance record at Senate estimates over the last decade. If I turned up to Parliament 12%, or if you turned up to 2GB 12% of the time, you'd probably get sacked along with me.
1: Well, let me ask you this, though, Andrew, just before you go. Is this tricky for you? Because, you know, like, you're a veteran. You stared down the enemy on battlefields, right? And you just said there you're prepared to fight the enemy, which is one nation. Having said that, your leader, Angus Taylor, has certainly softened his stance. He's saying that he's prepared to work with anybody to try and beat and oust this Labor government, whereas you're at the same time trying to hold on to your seat. How difficult is that going to be for you?
6: Well, look, you know, I'm going to fight tooth and nail to defeat Labor. I'm going to fight tooth and nail to hold my seat. And so if One Nation want to get in the way, look out.
1: All right, Andrew, you've got a big week and another busy day ahead of you, mate. I thank you for joining us, and just apologise to Milton Dick. We don't like an upset speaker, okay, down there in the House of Reps.
6: No, Milton's a good guy. I want to make that very clear. I don't want to get a reprimand.
1: Yeah, but he's a bloody
6: time.
1: Queenslander, Andrew. It's origin time. We can't rap the Queenslanders. Fair dinkum.
6: No, and I... Yeah, you're absolutely right. I can't reflect on the speaker, and I wasn't. I was simply saying that, report to you what I said.
1: Fair enough. You're allowed to be naughty from time to time. That's all right. Good on you, mate. We'll chat soon.
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1: Look, I want to come back to this issue of the Great Western Highway. I took the program, as you know, to Lithgow Workies on the 21st of May, and I heard from locals about the closure of the highway and the fact that it's impacting the Blue Mountains, Lithgow and the broader Central West. Businesses are struggling, tourists are choosing not to head out to see this part of our world, and the daily commute for many has increased significantly. That's not to mention that the detour is significantly less safe, especially as we enter the winter months. And this road will be closed for a long, long time. The state government announced some small business grants on the program at that broadcast, but you can't apply for them until the 22nd of June. Well, it's not good enough for me, and it's not good enough for my next guest. I alluded to a press release that was put out by One Nation Senator Sean Bell. He's a senator here in New South Wales. I've got him on the line with me right now. Senator Bell, good morning to you.
11: Good morning, Mark.
1: Well, mate, you want the Prime Minister to declare the closure of the Great Western Highway at Mitchell's Causeway a disaster so that they can provide the support to people and businesses impacted by the extended closure. Just explain me and talk me through your thought process on that, if you can.
11: Well, as you've obviously seen for yourself, because I've seen the work you've done getting this message out to the people, that this is a disaster. If this is not a disaster, I do not know what is. And ultimately, when you look at the legislation, it is up to the Prime Minister to work with the Minister, the Premier of New South Wales, to actually call this a disaster, to officially label this a disaster under legislation so they can start accessing the funds that are required to provide the assistance to these communities, because they are hurting. They are really struggling. I've been out to the area. I've spoken to businesses in Hartley. I've gone and I've looked at Lithgow. There are places that have had their businesses drop by up to 90%. they are not going to survive. And the reality is, if this had come down because of a mudslide, if this road had closed because of a mudslide or a flood, they would be saying this is a disaster, they'd be pulling the lever. But they are using the excuse that the road's cracked and they're able just to hold it up enough. But technically, this doesn't qualify as a disaster. Well, that is just an excuse to cover up the fact that they have been ripping billions of dollars in funding from our roads. They don't want to address the issue now, and they are trying to basically cover this up when the extent of anyone who is there in those communities, they understand that this is a proper disaster and should be treated as such by the Prime Minister and the federal government.
1: I agree with you, Senator. I agree with you wholeheartedly. Have you had any response from government on the back of your press release?
11: Look, I've written directly to the Prime Minister the other day. I am awaiting for a response, but I have looked at follow-up comments they've made, and it appears to me that the federal government is actually now just trying to pass the buck to the states. Again, but they're trying to avoid responsibility, but when you look at the legislation, when it comes to the declaration of disasters, it's very clear this is a decision that the federal government has the power to make, and they should be looking at it. And if they don't want to make it, they should be clear with the people they are choosing not to label this a disaster.
1: I've said all the way along, Sean, it's like the federal government, the New South Wales government doesn't care because there's no votes in it for them. Do you agree?
11: I do. I think they've looked at the boundary of where the seats are and they've gone, oh, okay, the highway gets out to where we have seats and after that it doesn't, so we're not too concerned. Look, I think a lot of this is very political. It is disgusting because everyone to the west of the Blue Mountains there is being treated like second-class citizens. It's a disgrace and it needs to stop.
1: Well said. Well said. Out of interest, I was at the Lithgow Workies and the Minister for Recovery and Small Business, Janelle Saffin, came out from the New South Wales government. She made this grand announcement. Senator, she said, look, we're announcing today a $3.5 million support package and affected business owners in a certain few towns, Hartley, Little Hartley, you'll be eligible for $10,000 grants. The local councils will be given $15,000 to promote the area to try and encourage people back to this part of the world. We then find out that the councils and also these affected business owners can't access or at least apply for the grants until the 22nd of June. Well, what do you make of the announcement from the New South Wales government? Pretty poor.
11: I mean, it is. I mean, look, I'm not going to say, like, any money they can get it to them. But obviously, that's completely woefully insignificant. And I mean, we talk Lithgow, I have driven the Bells line of road. I've drove it myself to get out there. I have seen the danger that will create. There, and you might have seen this. There is a tow truck parked at the bottom of that road into Lithgow because the road is that steep and that dangerous that they are having to move cars up and down it. Right? That road right now is bumper to bumper, and it is not a case of if someone's going to die, it's when someone is going to die. This is the level of danger that people are in, and again, the fact that the government continues to choose not to take this seriously like they should be, it's actually baffling. It baffles me.
1: Well, I've driven the diversion myself. I had to use it to get to Lithgow, Sean, and you'd be familiar with the certain sections where it's very, very narrow. And a lot of the locals I spoke to up there, they said, Mark, you know, this is a disaster waiting to happen because when the black ice sets in because of the colder temperatures in the middle of winter, we are going to be talking about fatalities. I spoke to a member of the New South Wales Police Force up there and he said, Mark, when there's a fatality, what do you think we've got to do? We're going to close down the road. We're going to close down the diversion so the crash investigation unit can come up and launch their investigation. They need to prepare a report for the coroner, which means the entire thoroughfare over the Blue Mountains, this diversion is closed. So what does that mean for people? What, they just sit there on the side of the road, do they?
11: Yeah, people and businesses, and it turns what to be a 2 to 3, it turns it into a 6-7 hour commute as you literally have to drive up and around the Blue Mountains, and that's just all tourists, you know, all people commuting to work or school, and then that's like heavy freight, very heavy freight. It is a logistical nightmare, and it is all because of what should be declared a disaster. As I said, if it was a mudslide, you know, you don't need a house to burn down or a house to go underwater for a disaster to be declared. Anyone with half a brain can look at this and see that it meets the definition of disaster. The definition is flexible, and I think it can meet this definition. You know, it is one of those classic examples of where government's inaction and government incompetence is having such a devastating effect on the lives of people. And look, again, it needs to be, we need to be yelling this from the treetops, which is what I'm doing. And, you know, I'm glad that you're doing it too.
1: Good on you, mate. Well, I just had a message here from Frank, and obviously this is unconfirmed. I'll need to ask the question. But, Mark, that tow truck that's parked 24/7 on the bottom of Scenic Hill at Lithgow is costing taxpayers around $70,000 a week, every week. Well, I'll have to ask some questions about that. If that's the cost, that's extraordinary. I must admit, it's very rarely do I sit here and not in agreement with what politicians tell me, but that's exactly what I'm doing while I'm listening to you speak. I'll put my hand up. I don't know too much about you. Where are you from? What's your story? What's your backstory, mate?
11: Mark, well, I'm currently based just north of Gosford, Central Coast. I was very lucky to be given the opportunity by One Nation to fill a casual vacancy for the Senate. You know, I've worked for the party for many years. I am the party's national secretary. So I've assisted Senator Hanson for a long time, but I've been given the opportunity to, you know, step up into the Senate, and I'm loving every minute of it, mate, because it just gives me the opportunity, like I'm doing now, to stand up and show that, you know, the parties are listening, the One Nation is listening, and that when Labor fails, when, you know, other parties fail, that we're here and that we're here to call it out. And, you know, we're here to get people the results that they deserve where they've been ignored by the other parties for so long.
1: Well, have you got any real-world experience, or have you been in politics most of your life, Sean? Because a lot of my listeners write to me and they say, Mark, we need people in politics who get it, who understand business, who understand the pressures. What have you done throughout your career, mate, or have you been in politics your whole life?
11: No, it's a bit of a long story, because I actually was I dropped out of university because I thought I was a lot brighter than I was, and I wound up working as a manual labourer for about 4 years. Actually, I was unloading shipping containers with my hands.
1: Wow.
11: But I did go back to study. I ended up getting qualifications to become essentially claims assessor. So I worked as a claims assessor, subcontracting for a number of years. But then ultimately, it was the 2016 federal election where Senator Hanson got in. That I decided to put in my paperwork to see if there was a position available. And that's when I started working for Senator Hanson. That was us, manual labourer, claims assessor, and then I got the chance to help Senator Hanson.
1: All right, well, that's good. Let's touch on a few other issues. I mean, I've got to ask you about the polls. I mean, the polls were extraordinary to see the support, the groundswell of support for One Nation. Can you keep this going for the next couple of years in the lead up to the election? And what do you think post-election the parliament looks like when it comes to One Nation?
11: Mark, it is incredibly humbling to see the swell of support. What we always say is the polls are an indicator. I think, you know, when you look at the results of South Australia and Farah, they're a strong indicator. But now it's up to us. It's up to us as a party to, you know, continue to do the work so that we earn the continued trust of the Australian voters. What I'm constantly focused on is making sure that we are holding a very bad federal Labor government to account, that we are making sure issues like scrapping net zero are first and foremost, that we end the mass migration that is draining resources from our rural and regional areas. And we're resulting in things like road funding being pulled, which then ends up, you know, when the highway gets closed, it crumbles. You know, these are the things that I am focused on to make sure that come the next election, the people know that they can place their trust in One Nation, they can vote for One Nation, because we have their best interests at heart. We are listening to them. We hear that they're struggling. We know that the other parties have not been listening. And so we believe that we're ready to step up and get them the results that they deserve.
1: All right. Give me some clarity around what the housing policy is for One Nation, because I'm sure you're aware of Barnaby Joyce's interview on Sky News last night with Andrew Bolt. He was asked about One Nation's housing policy and foreigners would be allowed to buy and own property in Australia. What is One Nation's policy on that front?
11: So I'll just say hats off to Barnaby Joyce, who's been doing such a fantastic job for the people of New England and New South Wales. And hats off to him for actually fronting up and correcting the record. So often you see politicians, they refuse to actually correct the record. Now, what Barnaby did articulate is exactly One Nation's position. We do not believe...
1: Which one, though? The first one or the second one?
11: He did clarify. And that is the position. One Nation believes that foreign citizens, foreign residents of foreign countries, non-Australian citizens who reside in foreign countries.
1: Hang on. Sean, just stop.
11: Yes,
1: just rewind, because I want to make sure that this is on record, because Barnaby was confused, I'm confused, so start again. So what is the One Nation housing policy?
11: We believe that homes should be for Australian citizens and those who reside permanently in Australia first and foremost. And this is actually a principle that is held by the other parties as well, which is why the Labor Party is now taking steps to limit who can purchase homes. They are limiting the foreign purchase of homes. What One Nation is saying is that if you are a foreign citizen not residing in Australia, or you're on a temporary visa, we believe that you should be given 2 years to divest yourself of that property so it can go to an Australian. And we make no apologies for that.
1: So what happens if the property isn't sold in 2 years? You kick them out, do you?
11: It is perfectly reasonable, Mark, for federal government to make these decisions and to work through this process. This is our policies. This is the policy principle.
1: But hang on, Sean. So you're saying to me that if these people, if these foreign nationals come to our shores, buy a house, live in the house, if you're saying that after 2 years, the government can walk in, knock on the door and kick them out of that house. Is that what you're seriously saying?
11: No, so we believe that people need to be given the opportunity to divest. And here's the thing, Mark. Temporary residents are not here to reside permanently in Australia.
1: No, but Sean, I don't want to move on. I think we need to make this abundantly clear because I'm still confused. So you're saying that after you've got 2 years to divest that property. What happens after 2 years if they do not divest that property? Do you kick them out of the house?
11: Look, that is an excellent question. But what we're saying, and it is perfectly reasonable to expect that homes in Australia go to Australian citizens and those who reside here permanently. Sean.
1: This is turning into a train wreck, mate. I started off by saying I'm nodding in agreement. I've asked you a very clear question. After 2 years, you are saying that those people need to divest their property. If after 2 years they don't sell that property, are you going to kick them out of the house?
11: Mark, it's very simple. Like, what happens? So again, it's a fair question to ask.
1: So what's the answer? But
11: the answer is that this is going to be this policy is one that is being brought forward and investigated, Mark.
1: Sean, you know what I'm going to do? Sean, I'm going to cut the interview short there. I'm going to let you go and make a couple of phone calls like Barnaby did last night on Sky News, and you call back through when you can give me a definitive answer. I'm just going to let you go and get some clarity before this gets worse for you than it already is. Sean, come back to me when you've actually got an answer. You can't come on the radio and say, we're going to give people 2 years to divest their property and then not answer the question, well, what happens at the end of the 2 years if they don't sell that property? Go back and get an answer and come back to me.
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1: Now, the Lebanese Muslim Association has responded to a story we covered on the show yesterday about the second development application to install these four loudspeakers on Lakemba Mosque. The Canterbury-Bankstown Council Planning Committee will determine whether this second attempt will be given the green light or rejected, as it was late last year. Residents have until June 9 to lodge their objections with council. It's worth pointing out the last time the local community had the chance to respond to the loudspeaker proposal at the mosque, 328 of the 329 submissions opposed the plan. It'll be just the same this time around, I have no doubt. For the record, freedom of religion is a pillar of Australian life. Worshippers have every right to gather, pray, practice their faith fully and freely within the walls of Lakemba Mosque. But the call to prayer should not be played over loudspeakers. Why? Because everyone has the right to peace and quiet in their own home. Your home's a break from the outside world. You shouldn't have to listen to anyone else's religion through a speaker while you're sitting in your lounge room. And I'll repeat what I said on the show yesterday. If this development application is approved, it will open a Pandora's box of competing demands. Just think about it. On what planning basis, if this is approved, could the council subsequently deny a a Christian church from blasting hymns from a steeple, an evangelical group from broadcasting sermons, or a secular venue from playing music into the streets? Where do we draw the line? Now, the Lebanese Muslim Association isn't happy about the criticism of this proposal, and I note the Secretary Gamal Kiir is quoted in the Telegraph today, and he's hitting back at the critics, including broadcasters like me who were critical of the story yesterday. Mr. Kiir is calling people like myself and the critics racist and Islamophobic. But that couldn't be further from the truth. I have friends who are of the Islamic faith. I even visited Lakemba for the night markets during Ramadan, so I'm definitely not racist or Islamophobic. The point I would make to Mr. Kiir is, calling people names is a cheap way to avoid a real conversation about noise. Let's face it, whether you're religious or not, Australians generally dislike. They dislike it when a group makes a loud public show of their faith. It doesn't matter what religion it is. Mr. Kiir claims prayers will only be heard within 20 metres of the mosque, but that makes no sense. Lakemba Mosque wants to put four large speakers high up on a tower pointing in every direction. Earlier plans showed the volume could reach 92 decibels, so that's as loud as a lawnmower. To say people won't hear it down the street defies common sense. The Lebanese Muslim Association is also asking why the mosque can't broadcast prayers if Christian churches can ring bells. But here's the truth. Many churches across Sydney have stopped their bells because the neighbours have complained. You see, public spaces are kept quiet out of respect for everyone. Put yourself in the shoes or the homes of the residents of Lakemba. Would you like to hear the call to prayer in Arabic, which says, God is great, there is no God but Allah, hurry to prayer, hurry to salvation? In fact, James Morrow raises an interesting point in his opinion piece in The Telegraph. He writes today, when multiculturalism was first sold, or perhaps more accurately imposed on the Australian people, all we were told was how it would make us a better, stronger, richer nation. You know, good coffee, different cuisines, more interesting neighbours and all of that. Or as Anthony Albanese likes to put it, the multicultural nation where diversity is our strength and newcomers leave their ancient hatreds in the customs hall. But what Australia has got is far different. What we're seeing in Lakemba is the multicultural policies designed by left-wing politicians and bureaucrats to take the previously dominant Australian culture down a peg. Namely, the balkanisation or the concentration of different ethnicities in different patches to live their own way, pray to their own gods, eat their own foods and consume their own media from back home without ever fully joining the mainstream of Australian life. He's right. We are supposed to be one and free. But instead of bringing people together, the politicians have let separate communities grow so they can copy their votes. In the case of the loudspeakers on Lakemba Mosque, a loud broadcast telling the whole neighbourhood to hurry to prayer is an attempt to claim a public space for one specific group. It forces everyone, believers and non-believers alike, to listen. Now look, Canterbury Bankstown Council has already rejected this plan once before because of public complaints, and they were right the first time. Everyone in Lakemba deserves a quiet neighbourhood. True respect means keeping your religion out of your neighbour's house. The council needs to reject this application for good, and I'm sure there's plenty of you that would like to have your say about it this morning on 131873, but I'm sorry, I reject entirely that anyone critical of this idea is racist or Islamophobic. That is just ridiculous.
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18: Hello, I'm Carolee Katsimbanis. A police officer has been sentenced over the death of an Indigenous teenager. It's understood this is the first time a New South Wales police officer has been sentenced over the death of an Aboriginal or Torres Strait Islander person. Benedict Bryant has been handed a two-year corrections order and ordered to undertake 500 hours of unpaid community service over a 2022 crash which killed 16-year-old Jay Kalani Wright. Jay's father, Lachlan, says they are aware the officer plans to lodge an appeal.
19: Whether they have a point of appeal, who knows? I mean, I'm no lawyer, I'm no barrister. We know it's coming, but we'll just take things as they come. It's taken us how many years to get to this point? We're fine with that.
18: The opposition claims One Nation doesn't know the details of its own housing policy. Minor party MP Barnaby Joyce was forced to retract statements after misrepresenting how the plan would affect permanent residents, while Senator Sean Bell has struggled to explain how what happens to foreign citizens that fail to sell their home within 2 years. Deputy Liberal leader Jane Hume has told Sky News it shows the party is not ready to govern.
20: One Nation are very good at having slogans. They're very good at, you know, whistling for dogs, but at the same time, they haven't really got any policy substance to back it up.
18: The Reserve Bank governor says recent interest rate hikes have most likely cooled the housing market as prices come down. Recent data shows the Australian economy is slowing as higher rates and the cost of living pressures bite. But testifying before a parliamentary hearing, Michelle Bullock believes there's still enough momentum for the economy to continue growing. A nationwide recall has been issued for a popular insulated thermos container over fears pressure build-up could cause severe eye injuries. The consumer watchdog says certain stainless King food jars lack a pressure relief valve, which can cause the stopper beneath the lid to burst. And just as in Victoria's alpine region at Mount Buller, Hotham and Baulbaw, around 10 centimetres of snow is predicted to fall overnight, also in southern New South Wales. Thousands are expected to drive to the snowy mountains for the long weekend, with extra highway patrols on to make sure they arrive safely. Transport for New South Wales Director of Field Operations Rob Austin says drivers need to be careful.
21: Just some advice to people though, look, we are experiencing some icy conditions, so if you're heading down there, please, if you're going to be going into the national parks, please make sure that you have your snow chains, drive to conditions, slow down a little bit, but please enjoy the snow.
18: Checking finance, one Australian dollar buying 71 US cents.
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18: In the NRL, the Sydney Roosters have hammered Canberra in round 14. Andrew Lucas reports.
22: The Roosters have bounced back with a 26-0 shutout victory over the Raiders in freezing conditions in Canberra. The visitors led 22-0 at halftime and ran in 5-0 against a disappointing Canberra side. Mark Nwanganeetawase stood out in his return from an ankle injury, scoring a hat-trick in front of almost 14,000 fans. Earlier, the Storm beat the Knights 32-30 in Melbourne. Andrew Lucas, Sydney.
18: And in the Super Rugby, the Hurricanes beat the Brumbies 66-12, while in the AFL, by just one goal, the Western Bulldogs mounted a spirited defence, turning the game around to beat Hawthorn 77-71. And at the French Open, in the men's semi-final, Germany's Alexander Zverev is one set up against the Czech Republic's Jakub Mensik. And that is the latest news and sport.
0: 2CC weather. Alexander Watson Insulation. Canberra's cold. Your house doesn't have to be.
2: There's some morning frost going for a mostly sunny day and a top of 14. Tomorrow, there's morning frost about and it's cloud clearing, seeing a top of 13. On public holiday Monday, more morning frost before it's a sunny one, seeing a top of 15. And Tuesday will be a partly cloudy day, going for a top of 16 degrees.
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0: Yes. Thank you, Carolee Katsimbanis. Welcome to the weekend edition of Australia Overnight. I'm Pat Panetta, your man after midnight. As we head into the long weekend for everyone except Queensland and WA, their King's Birthday public holiday is on another day. But let's head together into Saturday, the 6th of June, as we broadcast around the nation on 2GB Sydney, into Melbourne on 3AW, 4BC Brisbane, Perth, hello Perth, 6PR, 5AA Adelaide, 2CC Canberra, into regional Victoria and across the great state of Queensland. So wherever you are, whatever you're doing, great to have your company. And let's do it together across the nation for the next 6 hours as we take your calls on 133 693. Now it's Ethan in the soundproof booth this morning behind the glass, pressing on the buttons and making sure we go to air across the nation. Ethan's voice is the first voice you hear when you phone that number, when you phone the program, 133 693, and Ethan will put you through to me and we'll talk. So what's on your mind, Australia? This is the radio program which is your voice, your platform across the nation. You set the mood and the news agenda of the day through your calls on 133 693. So call now and let's talk. Now, I reckon, Ethan, we'll start with a round of what's been driving you crazy. Let's do that.
1: Now, this is Australia Overnight with Pat Panetta.

What's been driving you crazy? Something in the during the week? Maybe an observation? Something in the news? Something driving you nuts and crazy? 133-693. We'll put you in the running for the prize thanks to Pestrol. And, yeah, just get it off your chest. What's been driving you crazy? The premium electric fly swatter. I don't know if it's been driving me crazy, but with the weather, the cold winter weather in lots of parts of Australia, when you go to a cafe and they want to, which I'm, you know, they want to do the right thing, they want to double cup the coffee because it's too hot to hold one cup. Maybe I get a long black. Maybe, that's right. So you get a cup of tea or a long black, they double cup the coffee cups. I like to feel the heat. My fingers are cold. I don't want double cups. I'll go the one cup just so you feel what's going on.

0: and I don't need it anymore. But the pop-up ad or the prompt for me to sign up again, I mean, it's been so long. I just, today, I'm tired of this pop-up. Every time I go to Google or my search engine, it's there. And I go into settings and I've tried to work out how to stop the pop-up and I've gone here, there, there. It's still there. It's driving me crazy. How do you stop that? 133693. Big show this morning. For your listening pleasure, the Australia Overnight News of the Week blank quiz returns. That's your chance of that prize. Also another prize thanks to Pestrol. Weird Science with Dr. Carl is back. Does it take 21 days to form a habit? We'll find out. Is it true? With Dr. Carl when we talk science. The our program nostalgia expert will be here, Matt Batten. From TV City, we'll be back this morning in the studio discussing the TV shows where you would creep out of bed at night and behind mum and dad and you watch it over their shoulder while they're on the couch. So some nostalgia this morning with Matt Batten. Our program reporter Chris Byrne is in Monaco in southern France, on the southern coast of France, for the 2026 Monaco Grand Prix. So Chris Byrne will join us live on the program on the phone as he soaks up the atmosphere there in the south of France. Sport with Andrew Lucas, also motoring with James Ward from drive.com.au. The ultimate getaways for the long weekend with Quentin Long, who's our travel expert. He's on the way. The power of your imagination with our psychologist, Dr. Louise Mansell, also on the program. Everybody's favourite girl from Brisbane is back, Olympia Kwiatkowski, with her segment, Welcome to the Weekend. And what will Olympia's observation be this week? We'll find out when Olympia joins us later on this morning on the program. And the phones always light up for Olympia's observation. And when she joins us, it's a few hours away. All the news and information you need for a brand new day, including what's in the papers. It's a Shake It Off Saturday, your chance to win a prize. And our political experts and commentators, we've got two on the Australia Overnight program, Terry Barnes and John Preston, talking the week that was in politics. So a big show, and we can talk more about that in a tick. I can tell you what's happening there. And also another question for you. But firstly, we should say hi to Vern in Traralgon. Hi, Vern.
1: Oh, how's it going, Pat? Pat is with her. Pat, I don't have a rule to say, but we'd love to listen to your program at the moment, please.
0: Thank you there, Vern. Yeah, keep listening. I like listening to your program too, mate. Thank you for that. Arthur's in West Footscray. Hi there, Arthur.
2: Good morning, Pat. Welcome back. And hello, Ethan, again. What's driving me crazy? Too many people are driving without their lights on, especially in this bad weather. Right. And seeing you're going to have James Wood, I'd like you to ask him a question. Is a learner driver allowed to carry passengers while driving, learning to drive?
0: Right.
2: I'm not sure if they are.
0: I think in Victoria, there's a limited number, or after certain hours. Yeah, good question. Okay. Well, James is a few hours away. If you can help out Arthur before then, 133693, are you a learner driver? Can you carry passengers? Are there any restrictions there? And yes, your light's on. Especially this time of year with the, you know, wintry conditions. But, you know, I've been sport with the Mercedes and I've now sort of, long story, don't ask me about the Merc, it's not there anymore. But the lights come on automatically. So now that I'm driving another car, I have to put the lights on manually and I forget. And I'm driving around thinking, oh, I haven't put the lights on. Sorry, Arthur. So there you go. Sport with, I think that'd be, many cars have the techie things these days. But not the car I'm driving right now. Phil in Bayview. Hi there, Phil.
3: Yeah, hi, how are you? Look, upsetting me is these new compulsory smart meters. I've had one put on my house through no choice of my own. And first of all, the upstairs lights didn't work. Then the downstairs lights went off and I've had them out twice. But the worst part of all is that my hot water service now goes off at 4 o'clock in the afternoon and comes back on at 11 o'clock at night. And I don't see that I should have to pay to get an electrician to come and fix what they've done to my electric light box.
0: So have they just shown up, Phil? Did they sort of give you the heads up? They just showed up and they installed this smart meter, did they?
3: They just showed up out of the blue. Some guy showed up and I thought he was here to read the meter.
0: Right.
3: And when I came home, I found all my meter had

0: gone.
1: Oh.
0: And this other new thing had been put in. And I had Clipsal safety switches in my box.
1: Right.
0: So that I could switch me. If the fuse blew, all I had to do was flick the switch.
1: Mm.
0: They've all gone.
1: Have you spoken to your neighbours? They've done the same thing up and down the whole street, I assume, these smart meters.
0: No, they have. They've just done, I don't know, a couple of neighbours have had them done and don't seem to have had any trouble with it.
1: Right,
0: it
1: they've messed yours up.
0: It just means that I've ended up with a bad one.
1: Oh, this is a pain. How long has it been?
0: It's a month, over a month. I've had my aged care ring them twice,
1: right,
0: but nobody's bothered to turn up.
1: Is that right?
0: Yes.
1: Okay, so you're my aged care people are ringing.
0: Yes, yeah, but right. Nobody's turned up.
1: Have you phoned some of the, not that, I mean, some of the main programs on this network, I mean, their producers, that's what they do, chase these sorts of things up, because it's not fair.
0: Yeah.
1: I mean, they can't just come there and ruin your place.
0: No, and it's very hard when you're legally blind and you can't phone yourself. You've got to have somebody else do the phone calls.
1: Ethan, get Phil's number off, can you, and I'll ring him. So where are you, Bayview? Where's Bayview?
0: It's on the northern beaches of Sydney.
1: Okay. And who's your, well, your provider, I guess you can tell me. Who's the provider?
0: Energy Australia.
1: Energy Australia. And you phoned them and they just haven't shown up?
0: Well, my carers have, but nobody's bothered to turn up.
1: Right. Okay, so you'll hear Ethan, he's going to get your number, Energy Australia.
0: Yeah.
1: And maybe I'll ring them on your behalf and say, look, you know, Phil's phoned the radio show. Do you know what's going on?
0: Yeah, well, you know, I don't suddenly want to end up with massive bills or anything either, because my bill at the moment is about $180 a quarter.
1: Mm, which is good.
0: Yeah.
1: Yeah, you don't want to do that to blow out. Do you live in a block of units or flats, or is it just your place?
0: No, I live alone. I live alone.
1: Right. Okay, all right, give your number to Ethan. I'll give him a bell, I think, Ethan. What are you ringing? Okay, 133-693. Trish, Dylan, Sean and Justin will talk to you after this.
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1: Saturday morning edition of Australia Overnight. Great to have your company. I'm Pat Panetta as we broadcast around the nation. Weekends on Australia Overnight. 133-693 is my number. And the text line, 0477-693-693. What's on your mind? We'd love to know. Trish is in Adelaide. Hi, Trish.
12: Good day. A couple of completely different matters. I'm pretty peeved at the moment. The first matter is to do with my mum, who's 93 and vision impaired, like the other guy was saying. You know, it's very difficult when you're vision impaired and 93. I'm very peeved because the government, I've just found out today, or yesterday, that the aged care system, the assessments to find out what level of funding an older person can get, the Labor Party have used an AI algorithm. Mm. Now, do you remember, well, everyone would have to remember RoboDebt.
1: Yes.
12: And that was done through an algorithm. And that got it all wrong. Mm. And my mum can't get the funding she needs for things like a ramp at the front door and with handrails and things like that.
1: Yep.
12: And the algorithm has actually done it to her. So I'm she's in dire straits. I'm trying to help get this funding and
1: you're just talking to a computer. So you're trying to get this funding and there's some sort of AI computer that's looking for keywords or whatever and assessing, as you say, your 93-year-old mother who's seeing impaired or sight impaired. Why isn't there a real person, a real human doing this?
12: Well, you'd think so because the Labor government have increased the public service by, I don't know what it was, thousands and thousands since they've been in. We've got all these new public servants, yet they're still using an algorithm.
1: Or AI, it's like when you apply for a job now too, they do this, I'm told, that, you know, no one looks at it. It just goes through a computer and it just says ding, ding, ding, and you sort of end up in the list, which is, both are ridiculous, I think. What's the, are you going to a website or, you're placing your application. Has your mother been rejected?
12: Well, she has had a fall, you see. She ended up in hospital and the occupational therapist in hospital said, you know, when you go home, you're going to need this, this and this because of you fractured your shoulder blade.
1: Right, she's gone to apply for it.
12: Hmm. And she's gone to apply for it and she can't get it for like 12 months. She can't get any help for 12 months. And they've put her on low and medium and just... Right. Anne Rustin today from the opposition told me that they're using an algorithm again, just like RoboDebt. And so we can't argue it because...
1: Well, there's no one there. It's a computer.
12: that's
1: interesting. That's got to stop. Yeah,
12: and hopefully that'll be sorted. I've heard all the ministers.
1: Yes. I've heard 2GB across the day. Where are you? At 5AA Adelaide. I've heard this. This is something that the media's onto. Yeah, and it's going to be fixed. Okay, no worries.
12: The other thing is completely different. Now, I've got a lovely Kosciuszko Brumby horse. She was rescued out of New South Wales Kosciuszko National Park, and she's got a home with me for life. I'm an older person myself, and I tinker around with her and she really brightens up my day. She's a lovely animal. Now, I've heard that... Now, this is really weird because the Labor government are messing a lot of things up federally, but the Minns Labor government in New South Wales, the state government, they're going to take helicopters up to National Park and shoot the horses.
1: I've heard this.
12: Again.
1: Yes, this is awful. Again, yes. Oh, look,
12: and
1: I remember.
12: There's hardly any left.
1: Yeah, right. Now, this is something Ray Hadley spoke about lots when he was on 2GB doing the morning show.
12: Yep.
1: Yeah, and there was a Senate inquiry and all sorts of things going on around this. Look, if it's happening again, so you're onto two things there, Trish, which need attention. That algorithm that's evaluating elderly people who need help. I mean, maybe the first step could be a computer, but either way, somewhere along the process, a real person has to look at it and evaluate it. Secondly, I think we'll get some calls on this situation, because I know many of our listeners are very passionate about that. So if it's happening again, why are there helicopters culling these animals in that region? Is it necessary, and what's going on there? Dylan's in Pakenham. Hi, Dylan.
13: G'day, Pat. I hope you're having a glorious morning so far.
1: Thank you. Oh, yeah, absolutely.
13: That's good. One thing that's driving me crazy at the moment is the brand new microwave that I've bought.
1: What's happened?
13: I got it from the good guys, and I don't know how to work it. Neither does anybody else that I've tried to ask.
1: I know the feeling.
13: Very, very annoying.
1: Yes.
13: It's a high-tech microwave.
1: It's high-tech. There's a little saying someone reminded me during the week is, nothing can be so simple where it can't be misunderstood. Even if something's, you know, there's the start button, you can still, misunderstand something. Microwaves are different. Why is it so high-tech? They make them simple now. You put the time in and you hit start.
13: Yeah, that's what I thought too. But that was the previous microwave anyway, but this one I don't know how to use. I've tried to ask my dad. I've tried to ask him.
1: Nobody can work it out. That's funny.
13: Nobody can work it out. And I've got 25 Chef Good Meals. And I'm hungry.
1: I can't think of what I was going to think.
13: And the second thing is,
1: What'd you pay for it?
13: I paid $700 for it.
1: Oh, wow. It is a special one.
13: Yeah.
1: Okay.
13: Yeah.
1: Get the book out. Or no, just get on Google.
13: The good guys.
1: Get on the YouTube.
13: Yeah, well, I guess I could do that. It's very true. Yeah.
1: Yep. Okay. What else?
13: Shake it off Saturday so you can listen to the good guys. The Blues Brothers, which are the good guys.
1: Yeah.
13: And everybody needs somebody to love.
1: There you go. Yeah, that's right. That's a nice song. That was on
13: the
1: soundtrack.
13: Cheers you up. Makes you feel better.
1: Yeah, okay. Oh, there you go. Everybody needs someone to love. There we go. We might get that to news if we've got time. Sean is in Tasmania. G'day, Shawnee.
14: G'day, Pat. How are you tonight?
1: Yeah, I'm good, mate.
14: You said about pop-ups on the computer.
1: Yes. You're going to tell me to go to settings. This is what you're going to tell me. You're going to go to settings, go to privacy and security, then you're going to go around and look pop-ups, then you're going to try to block it. Is that what you're going to tell me to do?
14: Yeah, or you can stop going to... Depends on what you search for and what tabs you open. You can open up other things that make pop-ups pop up.
1: Right. Well, this is the same thing over and over again, which I purchased a little while ago. It's an ad block. So maybe it's an app in my computer or something, and it's expired. And if it comes up once, it comes up 100 times for the last 12 months and I'm over it.
14: Well, it could also be a virus.
1: Oh, I hope not.
14: But it doesn't sound like a bad one, but you can just use virus check to find out.
1: Okay. Yeah, that's true. I think I know to use that. Could it be a virus? No, it's a pop-up ad. Anyway, I was just trying and trying today. Thank you, Sean. Now, has it been cold in Tasmania?
14: I got TC work, and that's pretty cold out in the Midlands Highway in the middle of nowhere in the breeze with a bit of rain sprinkling down, but...
1: Yep.
14: I had to do two cards to get that job. I had to do a white card, and then I had to do a traffic control card.
1: Right. What's a TC job? Oh, traffic control.
14: Traffic control.
1: Oh, yeah, okay.
14: Yeah.
1: Oh, well, it's a good job. You've got to get your qualifications. I'm going to go back and get you. My motorcycle license, which I failed, everybody's telling me not to do it. Long story. It was a manual bike. I've never driven a manual bike before. I got there, making excuses. Anyway, I've got that again on Sunday, so I'll get another chance. Maureen is in Sydney. Hi, Maureen.
0: Oh, hi, Pat. Look, I'm ringing up about that that poor fella with the smart meter put on Bayview and by Energy, that the people are called Energy.
1: Energy Australia,
0: well,
1: I think.
0: I'm with I'm with Energy and they're absolutely hopeless.
1: Right.
0: When you ring them up, first of all, you're talking to somebody in the Philippines. You're not talking to anyone here, and they're very unhelpful. What happened with me? I feel sorry for that guy because it's not right. So what happened? I ring them up about. I got the bill, and they hadn't put my pensioner concession on it. All this took, half an hour or more.
1: Mm-hmm.
0: And he said, oh, don't worry, he said. What we'll do is we'll wait for 3 months and we'll put it on the next bill. So I said, no, you won't do that, no.
1: I want it now.
0: So they fixed it up, but it took weeks. Anyway, then a few days after I rang them, then I got three letters from them, all with exactly the same letter came and it told me about the new billing arrangements that was going to happen.
1: Mm. And there's a waste of money.
0: They sent me three bills exactly the same.
1: If that's not a sign of an inefficient organisation that don't know what they're doing, nothing is. You've got three letters posted to you, the same letter, saying the same thing.
0: Yeah, in the same day. They all came the same day. Right, how ridiculous. Right. So now, who knows what's going on there?
1: Can you dump them and get another provider? I don't know. I just go with what's there. Yes. So I'm giving advice that I should follow.
0: I'll be getting rid of them ASAP.
1: Yeah, okay. Yeah.
0: I thought, well, that poor fella, the Bayview, I think he's at Bayview.
1: Yeah.
0: Well, he said he's blind. Well, I mean, that's not fair.
1: I know.
0: Well, I wonder, can he, maybe he could dump them too.
1: Well,
0: that's
1: right.
0: It's not easy.
1: Yeah, it's not easy. Once you're sort of tangled up, and they don't make it easy for you to exit either.
0: The thing is, if the smart meter's on, they should fix that up before he goes to another provider. I mean,
1: that's right, for sure. Well, they've damaged.
0: It'll
1: they've
0: make
1: come
0: it more messy even
1: the
0: if he goes. And I just feel
1: that's true.
0: It's not right.
1: No, it's not right. No. For
0: so
1: them
0: had
1: to
0: my
1: come there.
0: For the day?
1: Yep, that's right. Well, we agree, Maureen. You know, they've come there, fiddled with his meter, ruined things. They're not working now. He's concerned about his bill as well, and then not shown up to fix the problem they've created. On the text, 133693 is the phone number. The text is 0477 693 693. This one coming through from Trevor. Hi, Pat. Tell your caller re-aged care to obtain a letter from her occupational therapist stating why the need for you need the ramp. A quote and upload it to aged care on services.gov.au. And that'll help, says Trevor. Thank you for that in Faulkner. Thanks, Trevor. Hi, Pat. Adblock is an extension. Google how to find and disable or delete the extension. So it's not a pop-up. It's an extension. Oh, that's the answer. On your specific browser, Adam. It is. It's an extension. You're 100% right. Okay, we'll take some more calls. And politics, we'll talk politics later on this morning with Terry Barnes. And also John Preston is our expert in that space. And we'll take some calls as well. Now, Victorian politics, the ALP Premier, Jacinta Allen, all the papers are reporting today that her time may be up and is becoming more and more sort of evident. Caucus as they head towards the election in November in Victoria, are thinking that they need to remove their leader. And it seems to the word is it will happen but sooner rather than later. They need up for grabs in the next election. The news is reporting that 30 seats are a bit wobbly and up for grabs. And the opposition, the Liberal National Party in Victoria, only needs 16 seats to win. So about half of that. So there's a real problem for the state government and Jacinta Allen. Now it's been a terrible mess, the ALP state government in recent times. One of the very messy episodes you'll remember is the Commonwealth Games that never happened in Victoria, and the money that went to Glasgow to put the Commonwealth Games on, which I think might be almost on now. I think it was June or July. So that was an absolute mess. So there's something you've purchased the Commonwealth Games and never used. Now, is that ever happened to you? Something you've bought but didn't use? 133-693, not the Commonwealth Games, but it's sitting there in the cupboard. Often clothes, you purchase clothes and you think, I've never worn this, I'll just give it to the salvos. I bought a teleprompter for my studio, which I've now changed my sort of setup. I'm using different studios. I had a studio dedicated to stuff that I was doing, a podcast studio and these sorts of things. I thought I needed a teleprompter. That's when you talk to camera and you read the script. And I couldn't really, I think I tried to work it out and it was sort of a bit, you know, flimsy on the camera. Didn't quite connect very well. The camera was a bit small. So anyway, I never really used it and I gave it away this week. A friend of mine needed something. She's presenting some sort of video sort of presentations, phoned me and said, a long lost friend. I said, oh yeah, you know, the teleprompter. So I've given it away. So something I've never, you've never used, but you've purchased, 133-693 on Australia Overnight.
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1: Weekend edition of Australia Overnight. Great to have your company and thanks for listening. I'm Pat Panetta. Ethan's in the booth and my number is 133-693. On the way, the blank quiz, your chance to pick up a prize. The news of the week blank quiz isn't too far away. Sport with Andrew Lucas and our nostalgia expert, Matt Batten, will be taking your calls in the studio as well. But firstly, Laz is here. G'day there, Laz.
27: Hey, Pat.
1: Yeah, I'm good, Laz.
27: I thought you weren't. I didn't think you were back till next week.
1: No, every weekend I'm here. Sometimes I take a weekend off.
27: Oh, okay. I've lost track of time, I think.
1: Yeah.
27: But Pat, I think the last time I spoke to you, said this big storm was coming in,
1: yeah,
27: and it was going
1: right.
27: to just literally destruct everything. Everything around
1: that's
27: us.
1: That's right. All the news and people were saying that, you know, bunker down, the winds are going to be dangerous and the rain's going to be crazy. And what happened, Laz?
27: Nothing.
1: Well, there you go. It happens sometimes.
27: Absolutely nothing, Pat. It was, yeah, I mean, I'm out, oh, you know, you've lived over here, and I'm in the Swan Valley. Nothing happened.
1: Oh, that happens sometimes. We've got to watch that in radio sometimes.
27: Anyway, Pat, I want to talk about the lady who was talking about the horse. Okay?
1: Yes.
27: So where I live is not far from in the First World War when the ships went over there for Gallipoli and whatever, and that's where they trained the horses. They had Brumbies from eastern states and from New Zealand and whatever.
1: Yeah.
27: And that's where they trained them up and whatever.
1: Yeah.
27: And then they took them down to Albany.
1: Right.
27: And they put them on the ships with all the soldiers.
1: World War II, did you say?
27: No, World War One.
1: World War One.
27: World War One.
1: Right. On Gallipoli and all that. Yeah, okay.
27: Gallipoli, right?
1: From Bunbury.
27: And I was down there last year for the dawn service. It was absolutely moving. And
1: so is Bunbury closer to Turkey and Gallipoli and those sorts of things? Must be.
27: What's that, mate?
1: Is Bunbury closer to Turkey and Gallipoli when you're taking off from there? Was it a distance thing?
27: No, Bunbury's only just down the road from us.
1: Yeah,
27: here.
1: From you. Yeah, yeah. But you get on the ship.
27: Yeah. Albany is about 500 kilometres down south.
1: Right.
27: And that's where they had all the ships and whatever.
1: Yep.
27: And they put all the soldiers, and there was dozens of them.
1: Right.
27: All ready to leave.
1: Yep.
27: And they all left from there, and they all went off to Turkey and whatever, and with all the horses.
1: Wow.
27: But do you know what? Pat? If it wasn't for the horses,
1: of course,
27: we wouldn't have won the war.
1: Wars
27: because
1: are different
27: the horses,
1: then, weren't they?
27: Horses were so amazing.
1: Yeah, wow.
27: Absolutely so amazing. Right?
1: You seen that movie something on the Western Front? And it sort of, I haven't seen it. It's pretty full on, but I remember watching, you know, the young men that went over to World War One were sold this dream that it was an adventure and, you know, just get on there and off you go. And these poor young fellas got over and it was a nightmare.
27: Yeah, it is, Pat, but there's a movie.
1: Yeah.
27: And it's called The Tenth Light Horse.
1: Mm-hmm.
27: Right? And I don't know who's in the movie, but I've watched it. Watch it. It's unbelievable because it's a true story about those horses and how those horses... And the saddest part, Pat, was when the war finished, they weren't allowed to bring one horse back home.
1: Is that right? They had to stay there?
27: No, they killed them.
1: Oh, how awful. Wow.
27: That was horrible. And these horses saved so many people's lives.
1: And people would have bonded with those horses as well, of course, to do that. Very interesting. A window into the past and how wars were fought way back then. Thank you, Laz. World War One. Peter in Castle Hill. Hi, Peter.
3: Oh, it's actually McAnthony.
1: Oh, you know, it's Mr. Albanese, our Prime Minister. Oh, thanks for calling.
3: Busy week.
1: Yep.
3: Goodness, people were a bit upset in that.
1: Yeah.
3: But we changed our position.
1: You changed your position, I heard that.
3: I didn't lie. I never lie.
1: No, you've changed your position.
3: Thank
1: That's
3: you
1: different
3: position.
1: To a lie.
3: Yeah.
1: Yeah,
3: well, we're a negative hearing in that. Like me and Tony Burke and that, we do got a few hundred properties on the front bench and that.
1: Yeah.
3: But we just don't think others should have it.
1: Right, okay, with the negative gearing. Yeah, okay.
4: Yeah, what do you think?
1: Yeah, yeah. What do I think?
4: Yeah.
1: Oh, well, I think that I think you're right. I think many people are sort of are shocked by the decisions made as far as, yeah, negative gearing, and it was the capital gains tax as well. But you seem to be getting it through the Senate. You seem to be pushing it through.
27: Well, we'll see. Those Greens, it's like hurting tax and that. So we'll see, Pat. I just can't make any guarantees. But people are saying to me today at the convention, the Australian and that, that it's difficult. You know, I earn $26,000 a fortnight,
1: yes,
27: and I'm finding it tough.
1: Yes.
27: It's tough, mate.
1: It's tough out there. Gee, if it's tough for you.
27: I've got to cover that Coco Cabana. It's bloody tough.
1: Yeah, that's right. Yeah, you got the house there as well.
27: I'm doing it tough, mate. I'm doing it tough.
1: No, we feel for you,
27: and
1: mate.
27: People,
1: I know. You're under a lot of pressure.
27: People need to know that. Don't forget that. Yeah. I'm doing it tough, mate.
1: Yeah, I know.
27: And
1: yeah,
27: people like Tanya Plibersek and Mark Butler, you know, they want my bloody job, mate.
1: Yeah, no, it's tough. It's a tough gig that you got there, Mr. Albanese. So you just rest up over the weekend, and we'll obviously hear from you very soon. Some more calls. It's the Saturday morning edition of Australia Overnight after this break.
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1: And Peter's in Stirling. Hi there, Peter.
33: Hello, Pat.
1: G'day, Peter.
33: I just had to call because I was listening to Laz.
1: Yeah.
33: I don't know what state he was in.
1: Oh, right. So you're going to tell me they didn't...
33: We had 30,000 homes lose power.
1: Oh, okay.
33: And he's outside of Perth. There was up to 7,000 homes only got their power, I think, on Thursday of this week.
1: Okay. That's fair. So I'm getting text messages too. So Laz is out of Perth and we're sort of saying that there was nothing for him where he was, but it was a terrible storm that moved through Perth.
33: Oh,
1: I should have picked him up on that one. Yeah,
33: Laz from Perth says
1: uprooted. Yeah. There we go. And this one also says, what planet was he living on? Oh, my gosh, the winds, the rain, the trail of destruction in Perth, the southwest of the country towns, as in Geraldton as well. The trees were down and the fences and roofs were damaged. So Michael's also told me on the text. So, yeah, okay. Yeah, good point, because it was wild and woolly. And he was sort of saying.
33: A block of flats.
1: Yep, yep.
33: Yeah, there was a roof blown off a block of flats on the coast.
1: Yes.
33: And a poor woman was driving along and a tree fell as she was passing and crushed half of her car.
1: Yep, yep. And we're getting calls last weekend too. Yeah. I guess where he was, he might have been in a pocket there, not feeling
33: not
1: it.
33: Who
1: but
33: knows.
1: He was sort of, as he said, near Bunbury. Well, so he's out of Perth. He was out of Perth.
33: No, he's not. Swan Valley is not anywhere near Bunbury. It's only about 30 minutes from
1: He was in the CBD then. Okay.
33: Yeah.
1: Wait, but he was talking about being down the road from Bunbury. Anyway, okay. Well wherever he was.
33: Down the southwest.
1: Yeah. Yeah, right. Well, it's way out of Perth, isn't it? Okay. Well, good on you, mate. Yeah, of course. Some messages coming through that last weekend it was pretty full on if you're living in Perth as far as the weather goes. Lady Norma is in WA in Perth. Hi there, Lady Norma.
0: Oh, hello. I was just wondering, that guy before me was correct. It was a heck of a weekend.
1: Yeah, wow.
0: Well, not even the weekend. I think it actually started Saturday or Sunday, I'm not sure, and it went for about 2 or 3 days. Mm. But Laz must have been asleep for about 24 hours of the day for about 3 or 4 days,
1: yeah,
0: I'd say.
1: There you go, Lassie. It didn't happen.
0: But anyway, and as somebody said, Bunbury is nowhere near, but that got it. I have cousins in Albany. It was just about all the way down the coast of Western Australia.
1: Right, yeah, okay.
0: But,
1: wow.
0: Anyway.
1: Is there a cyclone? Was there a cyclone out there or some sort of weather activity?
0: Yeah, well, it had come down from up north originally.
1: Oh, yeah, that's
0: and it wasn't exactly a cyclone. It was just a storm that was we got warnings for about probably nearly a week before it got here. But I think it actually hit Perth on Sunday afternoon or something like that.
1: Right.
0: Because they weren't even sure the Eagles could play when they played Essendon, I think, over here.
1: Hmm.
0: They weren't sure. It had started raining by then, and that was Sunday afternoon. But anyway, the Eagles had a win, if I remember.
1: Who did they play? Just thinking. Who did they play?
0: I thought it was Essendon.
1: Oh, I reckon
0: Essendon
1: you're right.
0: On Sunday,
1: yeah.
0: I think.
1: Yeah.
0: And that was over here. I'm not sure where the Dockers played, but I know where the Dockers are playing on this morning. Oh, I don't know. Yeah, you're Saturday, aren't you?
1: Yep.
0: The Dockers are playing in my hometown, Bunbury.
1: Oh, well, they're back to Bunbury. Oh, there you are. The AFL's coming to Bunbury. Oh, that'd be magnificent.
0: And they're playing the Dockers in Bunbury?
1: Yep. So is the town sort of buzzing with people and all the...
0: I don't live there anymore.
1: Oh, I see.
0: I've got a lot of relations. And the only trouble is there's no... bloody proper, sorry, I've got to stop swearing.
1: Stadium.
0: There's no stadium, and it's like one of those old country footy ovals. It's called the Hands Oval.
1: Right.
0: But I believe, see, I haven't been back to Bunbury for a few months, actually, but I believe they were trying to do it up for this particular game. But they did have a game over here last year as well. It seems to be a thing now, bringing a Victorian team over.
1: Yep. That's a good
0: idea. I think it is. So some country people, instead of coming all the way from Albany and Perth and everywhere, well, they've got to go up to Perth. But anyway, it will be exciting, and I know a lot of my cousins, have they rushed in to book and to get in? Because a lot of Bunbury people are Dockers supporters. A lot are Eagles as well. But, of course, being West Australian teams, of course, they support West Australian teams.
1: Yep.
0: Some of them are probably North Melbourne barrackers too.
1: Yeah, probably. Yeah, they'll have to sort of just hide a bit in the background if you're there in Bunbury. You'd be better off supporting the local team. It'll be a great atmosphere. Yeah, and a wonderful weekend to be down south, down the road from Perth, long way down the road. But, yeah, we'll have to keep an eye on that one. That sounds like it would be a good game and a good place to view the AFL. We'll take a break. We're coming back. The news not too far away, and also the blank quiz is also coming up.
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1: Long weekend edition of Australia Overnight for many of our listeners. As we head to news, the blank quiz is on the way very soon. And also our nostalgia expert Matt Batten will join me in the studio. And your calls 133-693, weekend edition Australia Overnight. My name is Pat. Ethan's there. And the news is on its way.

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2: Hello, I'm Carolee Katsimbanis. Prime Minister Anthony Albanese says his government is still consulting with the startup sector about exemptions from its tax legislation. It comes amidst concerns Labor's bill to link the capital gains tax discount to inflation could see entrepreneurs move overseas where investment conditions are more favourable.
3: We said on budget night that we would have a consultation process. Treasury are handling that. There will be a Senate committee inquiry. We will have the details, the first legislation will be debated in the Senate.
2: US President Donald Trump has told reporters at the White House that he's spoken directly to the Iranian-backed group Hezbollah about a possible end to fighting in Lebanon.
4: I will tell you, they called us and they said, how about stopping? And I think you're going to see things happen over there. That's been like a little bit of a different world, but it's interconnected with Iran. And it would be really nice if Lebanon could have some peace. Lebanon's been under attack for so many years and always like an underdog.
2: A coronial inquest has found nothing could have stopped the shooting of police accountant Curtis Cheng outside New South Wales police headquarters 11 years ago. The attack described as an act of violent Islamic extremism. The teenager had only been radicalised in the month before the killing, accessing ISIS material, and the attack itself was planned just hours in advance. The officer who shot dead the 15-year-old has been found to be justified in his action. Firefighters are urging all electric vehicle owners to install smoke detectors where they charge their cars. Danny Moscone from the WA Department of Fire and Emergency Services says EV fires can be extremely dangerous.
5: Once the battery is damaged, it's at risk of catching fire. It will go into what's called thermal runaway. And what we see in that instance is jet-like flames coming from one side of the vehicle or from both sides, but it's extremely powerful flame.
2: Australia's standing as a bee utopia is under threat, with estimates varroa mite has wiped out up to 60% of managed beehives, as well as all feral hives, severely impacting pollination rates. Fiona Chambers, chief executive of the Wean Bee Foundation, says new modelling is a wake-up call for the agriculture industry.
6: We've already lost 30% of our commercial beekeepers from New South Wales. We're expecting to lose across Australia between 30 and 50% of our commercial beekeepers, and having hive loss deficits in every state impacting multiple crops.
2: Also making news, a health alert for residents in New South Wales and Queensland. Travellers from Southeast Asia have returned with measles and new exposure sites have been listed in Sydney's CBD and Brisbane. And researchers at the University of Cambridge say artificial intelligence has been used to develop a new type of vaccine that could protect against large swathes of future coronaviruses and prevent pandemics.
7: For Canberra's best coverage of the NRL, join the Continuous Call team every Saturday and Sunday from 1pm. Now a sports update on 2CC.
2: NRL, an amazing win by Sydney Roosters over Canberra Raiders 26-0. Melbourne Storm over the Newcastle Knights 32-30. The Socceroos are getting ready for their final hit out before their opening World Cup game against Turkey. Australia will face Switzerland in a friendly on Sunday morning. Midfielder Aiden Hurstich says there's still a few bits and pieces they need to tidy up.
8: I wouldn't call it changes. I think it's just you touch on improvements. You just touch on small little detail and what you can do better.
2: And in the AFL, by just one goal after a massive turnaround, Western Bulldogs over Hawthorn 77-71.
1: 2CC weather, Alexander Watson Insulation. Canberra's cold. Your house doesn't have to be.
9: There's some morning frost going for a mostly sunny day and a top of 14. Tomorrow there's morning frost about and it's cloud clearing, seeing a top of 13. On public holiday Monday, more morning frost before it's a sunny one, seeing a top of 15. And Tuesday will be a partly cloudy day, going for a top of 16 degrees.
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17: Now, this is Australia Open Eyes with Pat Panessa.
18: We're getting all Frenchy now, going to the southern coast of France. Wee wee. That's all I got. Okay, the 2026 Monaco Grand Prix is on as we speak, and our program reporter is there live in Monaco or nearby. Chris Byrne joins us on the line. Hi there, Chris.
19: Bonjour, Monaco.
18: That's it, bonjour. Lovely, mate. Oh, how awesome. So so where exactly are you? Are you sort of located near Monaco? And I know the Grand Prix had a special launch on Thursday your time, so it's starting to get exciting.
19: It certainly has, Pat. As you know, my wife and I, we've been travelling through, so we're now in Monaco. I was in Monaco earlier today for practice one, where obviously Ferrari, Charles Leclerc and Lewis Hamilton are leading 1-2.
18: Right.
19: Practice two has just about to finish. Now, I'm currently right in Nice now, right in the centre of Nice, sitting in a beautiful little French cafe here, having a beautiful glass of French Chablis. And I wish you could be here with me, Pat, everyone as well.
18: I think our listeners would feel the same way. So Nice, is close to... Nice, is it? N-I-C-E?
19: Nice.
18: Yeah, right.
19: Nice. So
18: right.
19: I'm on the French Riviera. It's about 15, 20 minutes from Monaco. So Monaco obviously being its own independent state, but it's very, very close. So it's about 5 train stops from... so it's a bit like travelling from Melbourne City to perhaps... Glen Waverley, somewhere like
18: right,
19: that.
18: Right, and is it hot? The weather's warm.
19: Beautiful today. Blue sky, a little bit of breeze. 28. I don't want to upset you, people in Melbourne, because I understand you've had a lot. You've had all the French and the European rain in Melbourne the last few days.
18: Yeah.
19: But the perfect weather at the moment. 27, 28 degrees. A light breeze. The perfect weather to get a suntan and not get too burnt.
18: Yeah, right. And Monaco is this sort of, obviously, this sort of prestigious place that we see. It's a sovereign state not far from where you are there in Nice. What sort of, you know, is it easy to get into? Tell me about the experience. You know, I don't get out of my suburb much. I'm living through you here, Chris. Tell me about it.
19: Monaco is obviously an independent state with its own government. Many people have the right to move there, have the appeal of it being tax-free, and I'm sure people living in Australia at the moment would love to hear about tax-free situations or tax-free states or countries. But it's in effect, it sits between France and Italy on the French Riviera on the coast. It's its own little independent state, not much bigger than a few suburbs in Melbourne in that respect. It's the city of millionaires. It's where all the beautiful big yachts are.
18: Right.
19: It's where all the beautiful women and the beautiful men live and things like that. All the designer label place. Yeah. So it's an aspirational place. But you know, Nice is where I'm here today because I've just come down to Nice for a meeting.

0: I was reading that there's a magnificent, the best ever, or so many drones and lots of stuff going on there as far as starting the race. What are we there now? So you're Friday, so I'm guessing, you know, it's qualifying in the main race on the Sunday. So, yeah, that's pretty exciting.
1: So, yeah, so we've just finished qualifying two. That's finished just as I come on air to you. It's just after 5 p.m. here now in European time. And what I was reading is that Ferrari was still up there, but that will all change overnight. Interesting enough, here in Europe, and in particular in Monaco, everybody comes for qualifying, which is tomorrow afternoon at 4 p.m.
0: Right.
1: Because they say that's even bigger than the race. But then what happens after qualifying is Monaco becomes a party town on Saturday night.
0: Right.
1: They open up the tracks, the DJs, the discos, all the bars open up. And then everyone gets ready in the race on Sunday. And then Sunday night, all the big yachts all leave and then travel through the French Riviera. So the big night here for Formula One is actually the Saturday night.
0: I see. Right. Sounds amazing. And the highlights so far, I mean, there's many highlights to come. So you've been away. Well, you, last time you were in Melbourne when we spoke, so you've just arrived in the last week or so, the last few days, Chris?
1: Yes, no. So I've been here, Pat, just short of 3 weeks.
0: Right.
1: We flew into Athens. I must say to all the listeners in Australia at the moment, the interesting thing is my wife and I flew from Melbourne to Dubai, and from Dubai stayed overnight in Dubai to being into Athens. And anyone who's worried about flying through the Middle East at the moment, don't worry. There is not an issue. We're hearing all this stuff through Australian media about, you know, the airports are shut down. Dubai is just open as normal. And actually, the bonus you've got is the $2,000 a night room, five-star room in Dubai at the moment, you get to $300 a night. So it's as safe as safe. My wife is very, very concerned when she travels, and it's the safest place to be. So we arrived in Athens. We've done the Greek islands through some beautiful islands in Greece. Then we went to Corsica, a beautiful island just between the Italian and the French borders. They're beautiful islands. And then we're here now we sailed by ferry into Nice and obviously into Monaco. So.
0: Very nice. Okay. Well, when you're due back, you will have to go to the Yarraville Club and have a Palmer together. You can tell me all about it.
1: Too right.
0: Yeah,
1: looking for a Palmer over here in Europe. I want to do that and take some ideas back. But maybe at next week, we could actually perhaps do your radio show from Paris or somewhere like that in a week's time.
0: No
1: you
0: worries.
1: Can fly over and meet me over here.
0: Yeah, we can. Oh, you'll offer me to go over there. Oh, we'll get you on the phone.
1: Yeah, you can come over.
0: Yeah, okay. Fair enough. I'll get you to ring the boss and see if we can sort it out. Good on you, mate.
1: That out. Yeah, exactly. The boss will pay you to come to Paris to hear the show.
0: That'd
1: overnight.
0: Be nice. Yeah, that's right. Well, the time will match. There we go. We could pitch that. So
1: right,
0: the time will match.
1: Yeah,
0: good.
1: Exactly, yeah.
0: Good on you, Chris. Beautiful, mate. Thank you so much. And our listeners are getting a bit of an insight as to what it's like to be there for this wonderful event, the 2026 Monaco Grand Prix. Thank you, Chris.
1: Thanks, Pat. You have a great day. And all the best to all the listeners Australia-wide.
0: Good man. Thank you. Chris Byrne, well, from the Yarraville Club and a few other places that we often, well, at time to time, speak to Chris over the years. And, live from the 2026 Monaco Grand Prix. How good's that? Justine is in Baldwin. Hi there, Justine.
2: Good morning. How has your week been, Pat?
0: I've got to think now. I think it's been okay.
2: Yeah. Oh, that's good. I knew that storm was coming because I think you might know I go for the West Coast Eagles. So on Sunday when the mighty West Coast Eagles were playing and they won, that storm was coming. And then in Melbourne on Thursday at about 4 o'clock where I work, the heavens opened. Anyway, fortunately I had an umbrella because you know how you never have umbrellas when there's a storm in your car?
0: Yes, that's right. I was caught out.
2: Whatever.
0: Yeah.
2: Anyway, it was pretty wet. Anyway, I was walking to my car. I had an umbrella. I thought I had it all under control. I stood in the biggest puddle patch. I just burst out laughing. You know when you're not expecting a puddle? And it was more like, there was water everywhere. And then when I came home, one of our drains or grate in the driveway hadn't been empty, must have been all the leaves. And there was like, it was like the biggest, it was like a lake.

0: once I got out of my car, I'm like, oh, I'm having a really good time, which is always great.
1: Yeah, because it was pretty, so we were talking, was it Thursday you're talking about there, Justine? Yeah.
0: Yeah, yeah,
1: about for our national listeners, it was a very stormy, dark, wintry day in Melbourne, all day in really heavy rain and cold. The next day was a little better, a lot better actually. It was just very strange. And you're right, you get caught out in the rain. That's when you need to be out selling umbrellas. That's when we need to get a little stand out there. And as they walk off the train, say, $50 for an umbrella, $50.
0: Mm-hmm. Exactly. It's a bit like when you go to the supermarket. I don't know you, Pat. I don't enjoy going to the supermarket. I'd rather starve than going to the supermarket. But those bags, you know how you have, you buy those bags that everyone's got on those recycle bags. Unless you leave them at your front door or with a cupboard that I try and put them back to. So then you go to the supermarket and then you don't have a bag. You've got to buy another bag.
1: That's right, yeah, 50 cents or whatever it is.
0: I know it's not expensive, but it drives me crazy.
1: No, well, anyway, it adds up. It does drive me crazy too. That's a good one for driving me crazy. Yeah, you put them in the boot of your car and then you walk in, you think, oh, I've got the bags. So I'll just buy another one. Another bag, another paper bag in the boot of the car. Thank you, Justine. Let's go to Justin in Frankston. Hi, Justin.
2: G'day, Pat. I'm using my new Bluetooth audio glasses.
1: Bluetooth audio glasses. So you're listening to the radio through your whatever glasses you're wearing?
2: Yep.
1: Right, and it's Bluetooth, so it's syncing to what? The radio, I guess? Or to your phone? Your phone. And how does it get into your ears? Where's the sound coming from? How does the sound come out?
2: There's a speaker just above my ear.
1: Right.
2: And I can hear music, I can hear you, I can hear everything.
1: Is this new technology? Can we Google this, Ethan? So what are we calling it? We're calling it audio glasses Google, is it? Or what? How do we, I've got to see these things.
2: No, it's actually, I've got the box with me at the moment. Yeah. I'll just tell you the brand. It's actually EKO Bluetooth Audio Sunglasses.
1: EKO, wow. So they're not very bulky though, they're like sunglasses. I'm thinking like VR goggles, you know, those goggle thingies. But no, these are sunglasses.
2: Yeah.
1: They're only $19. And the sound's okay?
2: Definitely.
1: Oh, there you go. And how are you talking to me? Oh, with your mobile, obviously. So you've got your sunnies on with the audio coming into your ears and you're talking to me on the phone.
2: Yeah.
1: Okay. Oh, that'd be sort of a bit weird because there'd be a delay.
2: Now,
1: there you go.
2: Yes. Now, Justin, what's driving me crazy is the weather. Right? Mm. My birthday is in 5 weeks as of today.
1: Right.
2: And I am getting sick and tired of this cold weather. I am not a winter person at all.
1: You've got to go to, so you're in Frankston, you've got to go to Brisbane or to Queensland.
2: Yeah, well, that's where I'm originally from, is from Brisbane.
1: There you go, for our listeners at 4BC. Which they're saying in Brisbane, Olympia will join us later, and we had a chat about this, I think it was off air, can't remember. But it's cold and wearing their puffer jackets and these sorts of things, so they're feeling the cold there, but it's not as cold as it is in Melbourne and Sydney, that's for sure. Thank you, Justin. 133693, the blank quiz is here now. This is your chance to pick up a prize. The news of the week blank quiz. There is 8 questions. Last person standing gets the prize thanks to Pestrol. So it's a Pestrol rodent-free max. No chemicals or poisons. Handy device to have. You just plug it in, switch it on. It's called the Pestrol Rodent Free Max. It's worth $140, and that's the prize. Very handy. Plug it in to repel rats and mice. 133693, blank quiz time. For example, here's one which talks about Queensland. This week in the news, we learnt that Brisbane blanks more than any city on earth. This week in the news, we learnt that Brisbane blanks more than any city on earth. 133693. This weekend, the 2026 Monaco blank officially opened on Thursday with an aerial spectacle display. We just spoke about that. So your chance to win. Phone now. It's the blank quiz on Australia Overnight. My number is 133693 to win the prize.
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1: That's right, the Blank Quiz, various news stories of the week. And we blank out a word, and if you get the question correct, you move on, and last person standing gets the prize. The blank quiz on 133-693. Mark in Stall is first. Hi there, Mark.
13: Top of the morning, Pat. Now, I heard someone talking about horses in World War One.
1: Yes.
13: There's a good audio book. It's called Bill the Bastard.
1: Bill the Bastard.
13: Yeah, I love it. Written in... spoken by, they talk about Chevelle and the charge and...
1: Right.
13: Oh, yeah.
1: Audiobooks.
13: It's six disc long, so it was always a good travelling book.
1: And where do you listen to it, on like Spotify or Audible or CD?
13: CD player, mate.
1: On where, sorry?
13: CD player.
1: CD player, oh, okay. Well, maybe on YouTube people might find it. Okay. All right. Well, no worries. Let's get this quiz going here, Mark, and see how we go. So, 8 questions. You're pretty good with the news.
13: No, I'm not.
1: Oh, well, so
13: maybe.
1: During the week, Australia's blank officially surpassed 28 million. During the week,
13: population
1: driven mostly by net overseas migration rather than natural births. The population increased by one person every 75 seconds. They've got like the counter. Every 75 seconds, a new person is added to the population.
13: Yeah, Macca missed it by 25 minutes.
1: Oh, I see. And then the breakfast show picked it up. I saw that. We hit that milestone. What was it again? 28 million people. Number two, this week in the news, we learnt that Brisbane blanks more than any city on earth. Brisbane are the leaders in something more than any city on earth. What do they do more than anybody in Brisbane? Mark?
13: Crime prevention.
1: Not crime prevention, more of a lifestyle-y thing. 133-693, rolling quiz. You can get back on to be the last person standing. Alex is here. Hi, Alex.
14: Hi, how you going?
1: Alex of Reservoir, how are you?
14: Yeah, good, thanks. How are you?
1: I'm going well. Number two for the blank quiz. Now, this week we learnt that Brisbane blanks more than any other city. What does Brisbane do more than anybody? Lifestyle, not crime prevention. Something they do. Think about the climate. Think about, oh, well, yeah, okay. That might help. What do you reckon, Alex? This week,
14: sunshine?
1: More sunshine, but it's more something that they do than anybody else. It was in the news. 133-693. Get back on, Alex. Samantha's in Perth. Hi, Samantha.
15: Okay, I'm going to grow plenty of rampers, grow bananas.
1: Not grow bananas. I'll give some clues now. Hi there, Bronte in Adelaide. So, in Brisbane, you've moved to Brisbane, Bronte. Hi there, you there?
16: Yep.
1: And there's something that you do, that the people do there, that's sort of lifestyle. It's about, oh, boy. There's more light in the morning, for example. It's warmer. So what are you doing more in Brisbane than you might be doing in a colder place or anywhere else on earth, apparently?
16: Drink beer.
1: Not drink beer. No. Yeah, not that. It's more, it's actually healthier than drinking beer, this. 133-693, Vanessa in Sydney. Hi, Vanessa.
17: Probably say go for a walk or a jog.
1: You're closer. You're close, Vanessa. Not going for a walk or... Well, when do you go for a walk or a jog, Vanessa?
17: During the day, morning, mid-morning.
1: Yeah, well, not mid-morning. No, but you're close. Mark in Stall. So Vanessa's talking about walking and jogging, Mark, but there's something that's sort of connected to that that you might do in Brisbane when you go over there because you're feeling good. You've gone to bed early. You've gone to bed early because it's got dark. And then what have you done in Brisbane, Mark?
13: Wake up early.
1: You've woken up early. That's right. This week we've learned that the Brisbane wakes up earlier more than any city on earth. The average wake-up time is 6:35 a.m., early to bed, early to rise in the Sunshine State. Okay, number three here for you, Mark. This is on this day. On the 6th of June, 1850, blank, aged 21, made his first pair of blue jeans. They were called waist overalls back then. So blank, what was his name? He was 21. He made the first pair of blue jeans.
13: Back Levi. Then.
1: Levi Strauss is correct. And number three. Number four for you there, Marcus. This weekend, the 2026 Monaco blank officially opened on Thursday night with an aerial spectacle deploying 3,050 drones. What's happening this weekend? We just spoke to Chris over there in Monaco. It is the...
13: Formula One.
1: Formula One Grand Prix. Number five, on Monday at the King's Birthday AFL match between Collingwood and Melbourne at the MCG, it'll be a special big blank, the brainchild of Neil Danaher, who passed away last week. The big blank.
13: Freeze.
1: The big freeze, raising money for motor neuron disease. Number six, we're getting there, Mark. On this day, 6th of June, 1962, blank made their first recording for George Martin at EMI Studios. For many years, this was regarded as only an audition. Martin says, they were pretty awful. I understand why other record companies turned them down. On this day, 1962, which band played for George Martin at the EMI Studios? Mark?
13: Oh, Creedence Clearwater?
1: No, not Creedence Clearwater there, Mark. 133693, blank quiz. Rob's in Richmond. G'day there, Rob.
18: There you go, Pasquale.
1: Good, Rob. So on this day in 1962, this band made their first recording with George Martin in the EMI studios. It was regarded as an audition, they say. Martin says they were pretty awful. I understand why the other record companies turned them down. This is a massive band that recorded on this day.
18: I can only think of the Beatles, Pasquale.
1: It is the Beatles. There you go. Can you believe that? They were saying they were awful and other places turned them down, but they turned out pretty good. Number seven.
18: Well, they didn't get the royalties then, did they? They didn't...
1: It's all different back then. But they've made their money. I mean, they're not poor.
18: No. What I'm saying is the people that knocked them back who didn't believe
1: them. Oh, that's right. Yes, they missed out. So true. Number seven, Rob. This is a headline blank from the week. Former Labor Minister blank to head independent inquiry into the AUKUS submarine pact. So a headline from the news. Former Labor Minister blank to head independent inquiry into the AUKUS submarine pact. Who's this person who's heading this inquiry? It's in the news this week. Into AUKUS, which you might talk about later. What's his name? He used to be in the Senate. I wonder if he's still there. Well, he must be still around.
18: Any clues?
1: Well, no. Rob, I'm sorry, because we're going to just go through two more questions here. And we're going to get to 2 a.m. No, when we end, we end. But let's give Jack a go. Jack in Ringwood. Hi, Jack.
19: Good morning, Pat. I'm having a stab in the dark here. Minister Miles.
1: Not Minister Miles. Alex in Reservoir. Hi, Alex.
20: Hi.
1: Hi there. So this former Labor Minister, blank, is heading this independent inquiry into the AUKUS submarine pact. Just looking at the article here. Community-based investigation and to report in October. The former Environment Minister. What's his name?
20: Was he Labor or...?
1: He was Labor, yeah. He's definitely a left-leaning politician. Was he with the Greens? No, yeah, former Labor Minister. No worries. Let's go see Vanessa in Sydney. Hi, Vanessa.
21: Hello. I probably had the wrong answer, but I know who started this.
1: Yeah.
21: The guy from Midnight Oil.
1: Yeah. What's his name? That's him.
21: Peter. Would you have the first letter of his surname?
1: G.
21: Peter.
1: you're swirling. You're getting there. Oh, okay. Peter. Bronte. We'll give Bronte a go. I think you've sort of handed to Bronte there in Adelaide. Hi, Bronte. Hey there, line six. Are you there?
22: Yeah.
1: Hello. Number seven. Former Labor Minister blank to head independent inquiry into the AUKUS submarine pact. We know that he's a musician. We know Midnight Oil. We're getting there. What's his name? He was a former politician. He was the former Environment Minister.
22: Peter Garrett,
1: number seven. Number eight, the last one for the prize.
22: All right.
1: Now, this news story involves, the big blank, in the town of Robertson, New South Wales. It's been there for 50 years, this big blank, but it's on private land and the owner wants to move it and make way for a supermarket. It's safe for now. The council rejected the plan and the matter's heading to court. So a news story during the week, the big blank in the town of Robertson, New South Wales, it's been there for 50 years and they want to move it for a supermarket. It's the big... Bronte?
22: Playground?
1: No, it's not that. Playband? No. Leanne of Minyip. Hi, Leanne. It's been there for 50 years, this big blank in Robertson, New South Wales. You there, Leanne? There's a song called Valerie. We should play Valerie because I reckon Valerie would get it. Oh, Valerie by Amy Winehouse. Valerie, Amy Winehouse. Valerie, hi there. You there? Oh, she dropped out. Oh, I just thought it'd be a nice synergy. Anyway, we'll play it. Just get it ready, Ethan. Jan. Hi, Jan.
0: Hello.
1: Jan, last question for the prize. The big blank in the town of Robertson, New South Wales. It's been there for 50 years. It's on private land. The owner wants to remove it for a supermarket.
0: Oh.
1: The big...
0: That'd be the big potato.
1: The big potato it is. Well done. Congratulations. There you go. You get the prize. There it is.
0: Okay. Thank you.
1: Well, there you are. We'll get your details and we'll send you this prize. How about that, Jan?
0: Thank you, Pat. I got in on the last question. I rang up because no one was getting Peter Garrett. And I'm thinking, surely you know Peter Garrett.
1: All right.
0: And I couldn't believe so many people didn't get the Beatles on the first.
1: The Beatles, yeah. Well, sometimes at home, you know, it's easier. Well, there you go. We'll get your details and we'll get this prize to you in the post. And we've gone with the Cranberries for our song this morning and this beautiful song from the Cranberries called Linger.

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8: Weekend edition of Australia Overnight. I'm Pat Panetta, and your calls on 133693 across the nation. And joining me in the studio is our nostalgia expert from TV City, Matt Batten, is here. G'day, Matt.
9: Pat, good morning. How are you? And good morning, listeners.
8: That's your world, isn't it? Nostalgia.
9: Nostalgia.
8: Yes. Well, TV shows and these sorts of things, and also memorabilia and that stuff as well. It's all you.
9: It is. Everything 70s, 80s, 90s, and early 2000s.
8: And you love TV. These shows, and you know, yeah. You seem to love. Is that what sort of motivated you to get involved? And you know, lots about, well, Prisoner and Neighbours and these sorts of things.
9: All the shows, all yeah, the classics. Right. Yeah.
8: What sort of kid were you? I wonder. Did you watch all the telly shows?
9: Yeah, shows I should never been watching.
8: Right. Well, that's what we're talking about.
9: Yeah, that's our subject. Shows that you sneaked out to watch. Yeah. That your parents wouldn't let you watch.
8: Surprisingly, it's such a common story. You know, we think it's so unique to us, but we all snuck out of bed to watch something over the shoulder, or mum and dad might have been on the couch, or dad. Yeah. My dad would always be laying on the couch. God love him. And you'd watch shows, 133693. Don't know if I ever watched, I could hear Prisoner in the background. I wasn't allowed to watch Prisoner because it was just too harsh. I don't know, my dad, parents didn't like it. And we couldn't watch it, but I was too young. I guess it was that sort of show where you had to be a bit older.
9: You did. And my dear old mum was a massive fan of it and was watch it every Wednesday and Thursday when it was on. And I keep sneaking out, she'd catch me, and then she just gave up. She goes, okay, you just sit and watch it with me. And that's where all my love from TV came. Shows were just so different back then.
8: Yeah.
9: The acting, the storylines, it just takes you right back. So
8: different in what away. I guess the production values would. I guess you think about Netflix and this sort of stuff now. It's very
9: everything's slick so fast paced. Yeah, yeah, it's slick and high quality.
8: Yeah,
9: and
8: right.
9: Back then, it's all different. You go back and watch it now.
8: Course.
9: And it's completely takes you back. It's all the nostalgia of it.
8: It's fast paced and it's slick and all the editing now. But it's got to be. Yeah, it'd be the story would just be almost sort of real in front of you there. I guess it's acting like on a stage.
9: Yeah, exactly. A lot different to now. I mean, don't get me wrong, the shows are great now too.
8: Yeah. Of course, yeah. Okay, 133693. Matt Batten's here, our nostalgia expert. We'll talk about those favourite TV shows and the ones that you would sneak out and creep down the stairs or wherever and watch the TV show when mum and dad didn't know. They'd send you to bed. You could hear it in the background. Was that the thing? Was that just me? Because, of course, the TV was up loud.
9: Yeah.
8: It's like, oh, it's on.
9: Yeah.
8: All right, we'll take a break. We need to do another break, but we'll talk more about your world of nostalgia and memorabilia and also Prisoner. I know you interview different personalities and people from these shows.
9: Yeah, I've interviewed over 70 cast and crew members from Prisoner.
8: Is that right?
9: The ones that are still around, yeah.
8: Okay. Yeah. All right. 133693, your calls with Matt Batten after this. On the inside, the sun still shines
7: and the rain falls down. Canberra weekends start with the Garden Gurus.
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6: What's on your mind, Australia? We'd love to know. 133-693, the Saturday morning edition of Australia Overnight. I'm Pat Panetta. Heathen's in the booth. And Matt Batten is here from TV City. We're talking nostalgia and those TV programs that used to sneak down the stairs and watch with Mum and Dad. 133-693. It's a funny echo here, Ethan. Is it just me? Maybe your mic, is your mic on? It's sort of a bit weird in my headphones. Anyway, I hope it's going out. The speaker's okay. 133-693. The Matt, sorry, we're a bit loose here. This is the overnight show. We can do it. This way. It's part of the charm. That's what I tell myself anyway. It's my story, and I'm sticking to it. Now, yeah, Prisoner, you've interviewed many people that have been in Prisoner.
7: I have, yes.
6: Yeah, well,
7: I think we've had 85 cast and crew. And we've had everyone from Val Lehman, Maggie Kirkpatrick, Colette Mann, all the big ones, and also all the smaller ones that had, you know, maybe 10 episodes, 15 episodes. Never done
6: interviews
7: before.
6: How do you find these people? I guess you just...
7: With great difficulty.
6: Social media?
7: Social media was a big help. I found one cast member. She stopped acting right after Prisoner, got married, surname. So it's very hard to find them when they change their surnames and everything like that.
6: Yeah.
7: But I found her son on social media.
6: Okay.
7: Went through her son, and then the son went to the mum, and there we go.
6: And they're happy to talk to you?
7: Yeah, most of them are. She was amazed, yeah. So we do it all properly over Zoom and in person, the ones that are in Melbourne. And it's been great because we've uncovered so much history about the show that no one ever knew.
6: Yeah.
7: So it's pretty much the biggest collection of information for Prisoner, that YouTube.
6: So what sort of history, just behind-the-scenes stuff?
7: All the behind-the-scenes stuff. People that were meant to play parts that didn't play parts, different auditions.
6: Yeah, right.
7: Yeah, it's amazing. So we've just found out things that we didn't know.
6: Yeah. What about the theme song? The theme song, it's a beautiful song, but it's quite...
7: Well, I can tell you something about the theme song. Yeah. The producer, Ian Bradley, who basically ran the show for the first few years, he wanted to have Unchained Melody.
6: Oh, right. Couldn't afford it.
7: But they couldn't afford Grundy's and want to pay it at the time because they actually didn't think the show was going to last. That's why they only started with 13 episodes, yeah.
6: How often do you hear that? We did a thing about the Beatles, you know, they said they were terrible and the record companies turning them down. And here's Prisoner, they didn't think it would last. Exactly. There's something in that, isn't there?
7: It always happens. It's exactly like The Sopranos.
6: It always happens.
7: You know,
6: Sopranos,
7: a TV show.
6: Yeah, right.
7: He got knocked back by 30 networks, David Chase, and then the last one, HBO, said yes.
6: And
7: it became a huge success.
6: Oh, I was going to say, also all these shows you see, like the Elton John movie, the Freddie Mercury movie, that's all these biopics that come out, same thing. It's always, maybe it is part of the drama, though, that, you know, the resistance that people say,
7: don't want to do that.
6: And record company, my kids were watching... he's a bit weird now, Kanye West or whatever he is now.
7: Yeah.
6: It was on Netflix, I remember, a little while ago. And some record company got, this is before he became so famous. And he's quite skilled at his thing. this guy's not even paying attention. He's like, you've got this dude in front of you here, he's going to make you a lot of money, and they just don't even see it. So some people can see it and some people can't.
7: Exactly.
6: You know, I guess we learned that in this business, actually.
7: Yeah, you
6: some do. People can see it. Some people, which when they like you, you say, you can see it.
7: Yeah.
6: All right, so 133-693. We'll take a break. We've got a few calls. Oh, Kim, Caroline and Amber, sit right there. We've got some news and we'll take a commercial break right here and we're back with Matt.
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6: Matt Batten's here from TV City, our nostalgia expert. On the text, Matt, shows that the parents didn't let me watch growing up in country South Australia. We had two channels. It was the ABC, and I wasn't allowed to watch the Goodies or the Young Ones, says Stuart. I wonder why.
7: Oh, good shows.
6: Yeah, right, yeah. thanks, Stuart. Rob, people said Gogglebox and Married at First Sight wouldn't work.
7: That's a juggernaut now.
6: Yeah, it is too Married at First Sight. Gogglebox, because you'd be pitching that, you'd say, yeah, people watching TV and then talking about TV.
7: Have you seen that show?
6: Oh, a little bit.
7: Yeah, I can't do it.
6: Is that some event? It's funny you say that, because I bumped into some guy, my son was with me, and I tend to talk to people. I control myself sometimes, but some guy, I said, do I know you? I thought he was a client or a person. I think he was a Gogglebox guy. I said, I know you? And then he was all mysterious. He said, no, well, yeah, maybe. I said, no. He's acting like a real big star. Anyway, I think he was Gogglebox. He's a nice fella, but anyway. Good morning, Pat. I was fortunate to win. Oh, yeah, that's that, from Matt Batten. We got that prize to him, didn't we?
7: Yeah, we did. We dropped it off, yeah.
6: Rob, we got you that prize. What else we got here? TV shows worth watching. Hawaii and I. What else is there, Matty? Can you see that there? Circa is too long for me, so I can't read. 77 Sunset Strip. and Hawaiian Eye. Never heard of Hawaiian Eye, have you?
7: No. It's,
6: Hawaii 5-0.
7: Hawaii 5-0? Is that what they think?
6: Maybe, yeah, maybe it's a typo.
7: Yeah.
6: That's Hamish in Penrith, New South Wales. Thanks for your text. Going to news with the theme with Prisoner. Then we'll take your calls, Kim, Caroline and Amber, right after news, which is now.

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2: Good morning, I'm Carolee Katsimbanis. Police will not rule out charging a pensioner who shot an alleged intruder after he and his wife were allegedly stabbed by him. 75-year-old Keith Blessing and his 72-year-old wife Diane were allegedly attacked during a violent home invasion in their Tenterfield home in the northwest of New South Wales. The victims are now recovering at Gold Coast University Hospital in a critical but stable condition. Their daughter Kathy remains by their bedside.
3: It has been comforting to know we have the support of the wider community. This has been deeply traumatising to our family, and no family should ever have to go through this. We're very proud of our parents and their bravery. They're recovering in the hospital here, getting excellent care.
2: A 13-year-old Queensland boy has faced court on violent extremist charges, accused of planning a school stabbing, and has been remanded in custody. The Education Department has ordered a high-level review into how the teenager was allowed to remain a recluse at home for 2 years before his arrest last week, which followed alleged knife threats at a Maryborough service station. The Victorian opposition is calling for a review into the prison system amidst revelations violent criminals are being given free access to expensive weight loss drugs like Ozempic. The government says it's only for those who are prescribed the medication by prison doctors and follows the death of an inmate who'd put on more than 100 kilograms while locked up. Shadow Corrections Minister Brad Batten says it's ridiculous.
4: If we're seeing a prisoner put on 100 plus kilos in 3 years, that's a problem within the system. Whilst prisoners are sitting in prison, maybe we should be using prescriptions for more exercise, or a government should be reviewing what they're feeding prisoners here in Victoria.
2: Latest data from the National Anti-Scam Centre shows a drop in fraud reports in the first 3 months of this year, but ACCC Deputy Chairwoman Katrina Lowe says Australians still lost more than $76 million to scams over the period.
5: The ScamWatch reports show Australians reported losses of $38.3 million to scams that begin through online contact. So this is fake websites, advertisements, social media and mobile apps.
2: And a commercial cockroach breeder in the central west of New South Wales has been busted by biosecurity officials. A raid has uncovered more than 100,000 illegal species of cockroaches at Bathurst, worth around $200,000, and the largest seizure of exotic invertebrates in Australia's history. Jack Goff from the Invasive Species Council says it's not good.
6: This is pretty selfish behaviour, unfortunately, because, you know, we don't want to large cockroach about, you know, 2 inches long to become the next cane toad in Australia.
2: Also making news, former Prime Minister John Howard has joined more than a dozen coalition MPs in a public push for stronger gambling laws. The group argues the government's current proposed reforms, which include advertising restrictions, don't go far enough.
7: For Canberra's best coverage of the NRL, join the Continuous Call team every Saturday and Sunday from 1 p.m. Now a sports update on 2CC.
2: The Sydney Roosters have hammered Canberra in round 14.
8: The Roosters have bounced back with a 26-0 shutout victory over the Raiders in freezing conditions in Canberra. The visitors led 22-0 at halftime and ran in 5-0 against a disappointing Canberra side. Mark Nwangunitawase stood out in his return from an ankle injury, scoring a hat-trick in front of almost 14,000 fans. Earlier, the Storm beat the Knights 32-30 in Melbourne. Andrew Lucas, Sydney.
2: And an AFL win for Western Bulldogs over Hawthorn by just one goal.
1: 2CC weather. Alexander Watson Insulation. Canberra's cold. Your house doesn't have to be.
9: There's some morning frost going for a mostly sunny day and a top of 14. Tomorrow there's morning frost about and it's cloud clearing, seeing a top of 13. On public holiday Monday, more morning frost before it's a sunny one, seeing a top of 15. And Tuesday will be a partly cloudy day, going for a top of 16 degrees.
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0: Chances, isn't it? Chances.
1: Yes.
0: Yeah, right.
1: Great theme song.
0: Yes. Who's singing it? Anybody good?
1: Oh, his name was,
0: anyway, somebody.
1: Station. He did win an award for it, though.
0: Yeah, right, okay.
1: Yeah.
0: Chances, did it sort of ever take off? I guess it ran for long enough, didn't it?
1: It went for two seasons.
0: Right.
1: It went a bit crazy in the second season. So the first season wasn't rating too well, so they thought they'd go a bit...
0: Take off more clothes.
1: ...with it, and it went too wild, and then it got axed, and it was done.
0: Okay.
1: But that was another bizarre show.
0: Jeremy Sims.
1: Yeah.
0: Is he still around?
1: He's still around, but everyone said you see his bare bum in every
0: episode.
1: Oh,
0: that's right. And everybody was like, ah.
1: What a nudity.
0: Kim's been patient in Queensland. Hi, Kim.
2: Yes,
0: what's
2: my name?
0: Kim, Matt Batten's here from TV City. Yes.
1: Good morning, Kim.
2: Yeah. I just wanted to say I really did enjoy number 96. I thought that was ahead of its time with a lot of issues and people's problems and relationships.
1: Sure was.
2: Oh, and I used to try to sneak to watch a bit of it.
1: Yeah, there's actually a book out on that. There's a book out on that show by Nigel Giles, who's a friend of mine, called Number 96. It's a great book. It's got interviews with the cast and everything in it, and it's fantastic.
2: Wow, Nigel Giles.
1: G-I-L-E-S, yeah, great book.
0: Kim, did you sort of see it as a bit of, you say it was ahead of its time with relationships and things. As a young person, you used to see it on the TV and you felt some comfort, or it helped you with your own life? Is that what you mean?
2: No, I was too young to sort of say that, but I just thought you'd hear bits and pieces about, you know, and there'd be a bit of nudity and you wouldn't be allowed to watch or even listen to it, so you'd catch 1 minute here and five minutes there and, yeah.
1: It was actually the show with the first lesbian kiss on air.
3: I see. Like,
1: yeah, it was pretty full on that show.
2: Yeah, I heard about all that.
1: Yeah.
2: So I never really got to... It's always fascinated me. And now that I'm older and wiser, is it screening anywhere?
1: It's on Foxtel, you know? On the Australian Classics Channel.
3: There you go.
2: Oh, it's on Foxtel.
1: So did you have to sneak out and watch that show when you were younger, Kim?
0: Yeah.
2: No, I wasn't allowed to watch it because I was... too young.
1: But did you sneak out at all?
0: Did you sneak behind?
2: I tried.
0: You could hear it in the background.
2: But it was a bit difficult, and I knew I'd be in big trouble.
0: Yeah. Thank you, Kim. Thank you. What year are we talking about with number 96? Because I don't remember it.
1: 1970, 1969.
0: Oh, I see.
1: It was they wanted 69. To call it number 69. That's
0: right.
1: A true story, but the networks wouldn't allow it. So
0: okay,
1: well,
0: that's
1: change
0: right.
1: Numbers around.
0: Oh, I see, of course. Yeah, that's a bit. What's this one, Nathan? This is the theme.
1: Number 96.
0: Oh, I see. Okay.
1: Great show, Abigail. It had so many. Iconic cast in it.
0: Okay. Caroline is in Glen Osmond. Hi, Caroline.
4: Hi, I didn't sneak out, but my bedroom was kind of diagonally opposite the room, or the sitting room, where the TV was, and I'd open the door and I'd watch part of the screen, The Persuaders, The Avengers and The Night Stalker, when Mum and Dad were watching them.
0: Right. These American

0: And then he was at his typewriter and he never had a story at the end because they all disappeared. It was very weird.
1: Right, okay. Did you have siblings as well, brothers and sisters, Caroline?
0: Two sisters, but they were in a room further up. So I was the eldest, so I had my own room and it was in the middle of the house. So I kind of saw the TV.
1: Yeah, okay. Oh, there you go. There you go.
2: Excellent.
1: Rob, sorry, we'll just reading that off spec. Rob just sent the text there. Of course, we didn't suggest that there was something wrong there. Of course, Rob. So we have to sort that out.
2: Yeah, we'll look into that.
1: Okay. Give Ethan a call. Rob, who's a regular...
2: Give him my number.
1: That's right. Sorry, we're being silly here. We read that off spec. We didn't suggest that you're saying that you didn't receive the hamper when you did. We just sort of had a look at it and thought, oh, well, there's the hamper. And you dropped it off, didn't you there, Matt?
2: Yeah.
1: Okay, we'll work that out. All right, there's Amber in Adelaide too. Hi, Amber. Hey, Amber.
2: Amber.
1: Hello. So 133693 shows that you snuck up for and, you know, you're little, mum and dad might have been or whoever was in the lounge room, you could hear in the background, but you're so desperate to watch it. That's the way you did it. Different times, weren't they, Matt? You know, TV shows. And so what are the – so, okay, you've done many interviews with Prisoner. You've got a Neighbours event as well.
2: Big Neighbours event, which we haven't actually released yet, but we will be announcing next week. And that'll be in September, massive Neighbours event at a iconic location, which will be all up on the TV City Facebook page.
1: Right. Is that back and, on the air somewhere, Neighbours, or is it sort of come and gone? Remember the UK?
2: Yeah, no, they axed it last year, finally, unfortunately. And then the UK have actually released it as well, so it's over in the UK at the moment.
1: Kylie's got a documentary on Netflix. Have you seen that?
2: I watched that. Did you watch it?
1: I watched a bit of it,
2: It was good. I enjoyed it.
1: Yeah. And, well, she spoke about her Neighbours. Well, that's the first episode, her and Jason Donovan on Neighbours. Then she's gone over to the UK with Stock, Aiken and Waterman.
2: How big were they? They were amazing.
1: Yeah.
2: There was Rick Astley. Well.
1: Yeah, okay. They had Rick Astley and then she showed up. Interestingly, they didn't know, he was saying he didn't know who she was, Kylie. And she had to wait in reception for a long, long time. And then they thought, oh, hang on a tick, this is a girl from Neighbours. And
2: Neighbours was really what sort of started her career off, wasn't it?
1: It was too. And so young too, when you see it. Maybe, they were just sort of young kids, Jason Donovan. And and they had a relationship too. They spoke about that.
2: He seemed a bit upset by it all. They interviewed him on the doco as
1: well. Did they? What did he say, Jason Donovan? Because Michael Hutchins swooped in.
2: That's exactly right.
1: There you go.
2: Trying to compete with that guy.
1: Well, exactly right. You're the coolest guy on the planet. Poor old Jason. That's right. We all would have missed out there for sure.
2: Yeah.
1: Matt Batten from TV City. We're talking nostalgia and taking your calls. 133-693.
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4: It's the weekend edition of Australia Overnight. In the studio is Matt Batten, our nostalgia expert, and we're taking your calls. I'm Pat Panetta, and Jack in Ringwood's here. Hi there, Jack.
5: How you going again, Pat? As a youngster, get sent to bed early, and my older brothers and sisters would sit up with mum and watch a show called Deadly Earnest, and one of the programs he'd play, he was the host, an Australian host, and then he'd play the Night Stalker, and then after that he'd play a vampire movie or something like that. So I used to sneak up the hallway and commando style and have my back against the door and have my hands over my eyes most of the time.
6: Did you ever get caught?
5: Scary.
6: Did you ever get caught?
4: I think mum and dad always knew.
5: I don't know. I've always had that feeling that someone might have known I was there, but it was terrifying when you were like 8 years old watching this sort of stuff. Yeah. But I still used to. I still remember my heart racing. I couldn't really hear much, but I certainly could see that was enough.
4: So Deadly Earnest, he was the presenter. That was the name of the person who would present the shows before he sort of hit the play button type thing. Is that what it is?
5: Yeah, he was the host, and he just used to wear a top hat and had a tooth blackened out and looked pretty scary, if you know what I mean.
4: Yes.
5: Don't recall his name, but he was an Australian hosting the show, and then they'd run episodes of, an episode of The Night Stalker, and then they'd do a late, scary movie, horror movie of some sort.
4: Yep. Thank you, Jack. Nice one. Sorry. As a child, your imagination is so vivid.
6: It is.
4: Yeah, there'd be things that, heart racing and these sorts of things.
6: So you're petrified, you're going to get caught.
4: Yeah, that's right. Yeah. Different shows that sort of just weirded you out or a bit sort of creepy. Charlie and the Chocolate Factory was always a bit sort of weird and a bit sort of
6: it
4: whatever.
6: Was.
4: There used to be a film clip, my son, Finley, who's 18 now. It's a big song, Somebody That I Used to Know. And in that film clip, they paint... it's quite a sort of a clever film clip, but they're in the bathroom and there's all this paint stuff going on. It's all a bit weird, and it used to sort of freak him out. I don't know why, but there's many examples of that. Yeah, when you sort of as a kid, your imagination is so vivid, some things just don't work for you. Merv is here. Hi, Merv.
7: Hello, Pat. Matt.
6: Hi, Merv. How are you?
7: Yeah, good. Thanks.
6: Excellent.
7: I was born in the '60s and. I've got three shows, if I could say that. I was always into police shows, and one was Homicide.
6: Oh, Homicide. How good was that?
7: And Division 4.
6: Great shows.
4: Yeah, right. What years are we talking then? 60s again?
6: Late 60s, yeah.
4: Okay.
6: Yeah, Crawford's Productions had a lot of police shows back in those times.
4: I reckon the theme from Division 4 was quite quite special.
7: Yeah.
6: Have we got it?
4: Yeah, I reckon. Ethan will find it.
6: There we go.
4: Yeah, and the cars and things, the old-fashioned cars zipping around. Well, I guess you have to get...
7: The sirens on the bonnet.
4: Oh, that's right.
6: Well, the ones they put on the roof when they're doing a chase.
4: And who were the stars? Who were the handsome guys in that one, the coppers? Do you remember Merv?
8: I can't remember.
4: Here's the theme. Let's have a listen.

0: Even the music sounded better back
1: then.
0: Yeah,
1: no, that's right. Yeah, I was going to say, that's a whole thing, the TV themes, isn't it? Maggie's on the line in Adelaide. Hi there, Maggie.
2: Good morning.
0: Good morning, Maggie.
2: Now, perhaps for the older listeners, a vague recollection of sneaking out whilst the parents were viewing something that was taboo to myself and sisters was the Mavis Brampton show. And that would have been perhaps somewhere around 1962, three thereabouts.
3: That's one show I haven't seen.
1: Heard a lot about Brampton show.
3: Yeah.
2: Oh, yeah, because I'm saying it might resonate somewhat with some of the your more elderly listeners.
0: Okay.
2: Because, yeah, that goes back, as I said, to, I don't know, somewhere around 1962, three or whatever.
1: Right. So was it a comedy? Was it a drama? Was it a bit I Love Lucy-ish?
2: Oh, well, no, it was a bit risque, is about all I know. And anything, I don't know that I really saw much, but we a little bit that we heard, it probably went over our heads anyway.
1: Yeah.
2: But, yeah, it was definitely, for whatever the reason, taboo back then for children.
3: Who was one of the main cast members in that, Maggie?
2: Pardon?
3: Who was one of the main cast members in the Mavis Brampton show?
2: Oh, God, I can't think of her name now.
3: Was it Lorraine Desmond? No.
2: That sort of rings a bell, but you.
3: I'll look it up. I'll have a look.
2: Yeah. Look it up. You look it up. And they're, look, I've no doubt younger than I am and a lot of other listeners, but I've no doubt there's other older listeners out there who will remember somewhat of the Mavis Brampton show.
1: I think you're right. Thank you, Maggie. Thanks, Arthur, Maggie. In West Footscray. Hi, Arthur.
4: Good morning, Pat and Matt.
3: Hi, Arthur. How
4: listeners,
3: are you?
4: I'm good, thanks. I'm a big fanatic of Homicide. I'm collected right up to over 300 series. Terry Norris was often in Division 4, and it was Gerard Kennedy, if
3: that's
4: you remember.
3: Right. Yeah, he just recently passed away. Yeah, I remember.
4: Yeah, that's right. Yeah. And Terry Norris has passed away. So he also appeared in Homicide as a solicitor, as a crook, as a goody. Norman Yem has been in Homicide.
3: Yes.
4: Mike Preston. So,
3: one thing with all the Australian dramas back in the day. They had a lot of actors come and play six or seven different parts in the show.
1: Did they really?
3: Yeah, they did.
1: So like a rotating, so the actor would be employed.
3: Pat Panetta would come and play a detective, and then 6 months later, Pat Panetta's in jail, different characters and things like that.
1: Oh, yeah, that's true. Yeah, I guess so. Yeah. Is that because there was sort of a handful of actors, or maybe it was just part of the team in a way?
3: Yeah,
1: you know, they employed an actor. And say, so, this week you're playing, you know, the person in prison, and next week you're somebody else.
3: Someone else.
1: There you go. Yes, yeah. Arthur?
4: Was an Air Force pilot discovered from Tony Mowgli being an aviation fanatic, which is, you know, on this program regularly. Leonard Till, which, you know, stars in it, a senior sergeant McKay.
3: Yes, that's right.
4: Yeah, he was an Air Force pilot. So I'm up to volume 15, and then it's half black and white, and then it goes into colour.
3: Did you buy it on DVD, did you?
4: Yeah, I regularly am in contact with Judy Burgeon, which is the manager of Wynn and Crawford Productions.
3: Oh, Crawford's, yes, they're selling them all online. Yeah.
4: So I'm a big fanatic, and with Prisoner, I met Val Lehman because she hosted our martial arts demo in 1987.
3: Oh, fantastic.
1: There you go. What do you mean she hosted? There was some event, I guess, and she sort of emceed.
4: One of the master karate instructors thought he'll spice it up because she was a top dog, so spice it up a bit, and he got her to host every martial arts demo. I'm a weapons expert, so there's so many of us in Victoria that represented her school, and she got Val Lehman to make it a bit tough.
1: Yeah, there you are. Okay, thank you, Arthur. 133693 and the text line 0477 693 693. This one coming through. Excuse me. One of the best TV shows of the day was Skippy, and Wonder Years were good shows there, Matt.
3: Wonder Years was great. American show. Fantastic.
1: Yeah, it was too. Yeah, very deep storyline too. I did like Wonder Years.
3: Yeah, it was great. Yeah.
1: Mary from Dandenong. Hi, Pat and Matt. Love listening to the segment in the show. When I was 8, I hid behind the clothes horse and watched The Day the Earth Stood Still.
3: Ah.
1: From Mary.
3: Right.
1: A lot of Division 4 or Homicide was done around Port Melbourne, says this message. Channel 9 at 10:30 on a Sunday often had movies on more nudity than usual. Bachelor Party, Private Resort, Porky's. You were saying that sometimes you watch these older shows and you think, oh, it's very risque.
3: Yeah, I mean, you know, obviously now you see everything on TV, but back then you're thinking in the 70s, how did they get away with putting that on TV? Some of the things, that the storylines and the nudity and everything they did, it was, fascinating.
1: Right. I guess they were looking for ratings, weren't they? They just wanted to sort of up the ante. Amber of Adelaide. Hi, Amber.
5: Oh, can you hear me this time?
1: Yeah.
3: Hi, Amber.
5: Oh, great. Now, yes, I, for some reason you couldn't hear me. I could hear you. While listening to the radio, a lot of people have taken my thunder because my favourites, I was born in the 1950s, so Maggie, the Mavis Brampton show, I used to love that.
3: And what was that show about? What was it about? I've heard of it, but I haven't seen it.
5: Well, it was, this lady used to dress up with this big hat on, and I don't know if it was a man or because I was very young, and they used to have the black and white minstrels or something. You couldn't have it now because it was all white musicians painted black.
3: Oh, okay.
1: Oh, I can't do that.
5: So it would be very, it wouldn't be allowed now because it was, I think they were called the black. But anyway, and it was like a variety show.
1: Mm.
5: They used to have different acts on and that sort of thing.
1: Okay. Thank you, Amber.
3: Thanks, Amber.
1: Which makes me think of Hey Hey, It's Saturday. And, I'm not comparing that, but a variety show.
3: Yeah, great show.
1: And they'd often say that I think they went to America to try to pitch the show and nobody could get it. It was uniquely Australian, Hey Hey, It's Saturday, wasn't it, with all the elements
3: and things. And, I mean, it started as a morning show as well.
1: I did
3: it
1: too,
3: I think a Saturday morning or Sunday morning. Yes.
1: And, that's probably another example of, shows that... how do they work? It was so ad hoc and so, but it was a thing to do on a Saturday night, wasn't it?
3: It was, yeah. And as a kid, you know, your parents always had it on before they were going out.
1: Yeah,
3: so it was something you're just sitting there and watching while you're waiting. And
1: yep. Those shows where you had the parties, you get together. They had Saturday, there was a ritual, maybe a ritual. The footy show growing up, we'd go on a Thursday, watch the footy show at, a mate's place.
3: How do you think a show like that would go in today?
1: I don't think it'll work. Think it has, yeah. That sort of blokey type humour, you know, all the stuff they used to sort of carry on with. I don't think it'll work now. Sorry, Sam.
3: He was great.
1: I'm still a fan. He's, when he talks, he says it like it is.
3: That's it.
1: And I like that. But I think as far as the format goes, it'd have to be different, I reckon, today.
3: Yeah.
1: Are you any relation to Brad Batten, it says here, Matt?
3: Oh, Shadow Minister for Police.
1: Yes.
3: No, I'm not. Sorry.
1: Terry Norris ended up a politician. Was it an actor we spoke about, Terry Norris?
3: Yeah, he was on all the Crawford productions, I think, in Cop Shop and other police dramas.
1: Okay.
3: Yeah.
1: Matt, it's always a pleasure. Thanks, mate, for taking us back
3: really
1: in time.
3: Really appreciate coming in.
1: So we can find you. So TV City.
3: TVcity.com.au and the Facebook page TV City as well, and everything's there. And
1: Going live now on Facebook?
3: We're live, yeah. There's people actually watching from the UK. The fans are, it's great.
1: All right, and they're watching, okay.
3: Yeah.
1: Beautiful. Matt Batten from TV City, thanks for being here in Australia overnight.
3: Thanks so much, Pat.
1: Thank you. We'll go away and we'll talk sport with Andrew Lucas and also, not too far away, Weird Science with Dr. Carl and our psychologist talking about the power of your imagination and your calls, 133693. This is Australia Overnight. 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
1: That's right. Australia Overnight Sport Report. Andrew's on the line, the senior producer with the continuous call team on 2GB and 4BC. Andrew, starting with round 14 of the NRL, the Raiders taking on the Roosters.
17: Yeah, good morning, Pat, and good morning to all your listeners. That's right, and it was a big win for the Sydney Roosters, defeating the Raiders 26-0 down in Canberra. A shutout for the Canberra Raiders in front of their home team. They were really, really disappointing last night in cold conditions down there, but full credit to the crowd, almost 14,000 fans who braved those icy conditions down there. But like I said, it was the Roosters who beat Canberra 26-0, 5 tries to none, and special mention, Mark Nwankanidawase returning from an ankle injury. He scored a hat-trick, and yeah, it was an impressive performance. A little bit dour in the second half, but yeah, for Canberra, a disappointing performance, and it really hurts for them. And for the Roosters, well done to them. They bounced back from a two-game losing streak.
1: And the Storm went up against the Knights. Tell me about that game.
17: Yeah, this was a thrilling game. The Melbourne Storm and the Newcastle Knights, the Newcastle Knights probably performed above expectations this season, but the Melbourne Storm, they needed a win and they got it. It was 32-30 in the end at Amy Park in front of a crowd of just over 14,000 fans. The Melbourne Storm, they led 14-12 at half time, and then, like I said, it was a thrilling game in the second half. But both teams went try for try, and it was the big guns from both teams that stood up. The Newcastle, Kalen Ponga, trying to lead his team to victory, and Melbourne's big guns who they rely on so much. Harry Grant, Cameron Munster, Jerome Hughes, and Sua Faalongo as well. So the Melbourne Storm, they get the points in the end, a crucial win after a slow start to the season as well. A bit of concern injury-wise for the Knights. Kalen Ponga, he hurt his neck He was trying to make a tackle on Jerome Hughes. Hughes ended up scoring a try. Then Justin Holbrook, the Knights coach, said in that post-game press conference, it was very sore. Hopefully it was just a burner for Kalen, so we'll keep an eye on that one. And then Phoenix Crossland, he suffered a head knock just 5 minutes into the game. He was taken to hospital for precautionary reasons, but they're hopeful there's nothing serious there for Phoenix Crossland either for the Newcastle Knights.
1: Right, and Melbourne Storm seem to be affected by sort of injury problems as well.
17: Yeah, that's right. It was a good night for the Melbourne Storm, as we mentioned, with that win, but then just moments after that win, a media release came through for the Melbourne Storm, which was titled Injury Update, Xavier Coates. For background, Xavier Coates, their star winger, who's represented Queensland in the past, he's been sidelined with an Achilles issue, and he was just recovering from that. But then at training yesterday, unfortunately, he's ruptured his Achilles again. He requires surgery, and he's out for the remainder of the season. So a devastating blow for Xavier Coates. He's one of the nice guys of the game, and you know, he'd been working all season to get back and to play for the Melbourne Storm. A few people mentioned his name around Origin. I think that was always going to be a bit premature. But, yeah, a really disappointing blow for Xavier Coates. And Craig Bellamy, the Melbourne coach, he was asked about it in the post-match press conference.
1: And over to the AFL now, round 13, a blockbuster between Hawthorn and the Western Bulldogs. What a game.
17: Yeah, what a game this was in the end. And it was the Western Bulldogs who held on 12-5, 77 to 9-17. 71 at the MCG in front of almost 60,000 fans there in that one. And the Western Bulldogs, they had to overturn a 29-point deficit to come back. The Hawks led by 27 at halftime. They kicked a 6-goal-2 quarter in that second term. But the Dogs, they fought back in the third. They kicked 5-goals-1. That meant the deficit was only 8 points at three-quarter time. But then they kicked 3-goals-0 in that final term. And it was a thrilling finish, but they held on, and it was Marcus Bottompelli, the Western Bulldogs captain. He led from the front. He had 2 goals and 23 touches, and they got home in the end. But the second half, it was completely opposite of the first half. They kicked 8-goals-1, the Western Bulldogs, in that second half. So Hawthorn, they deteriorated in that second half. And in the end, the Bulldogs getting that win early in the season, the Hawks belted them by 40. So a little bit of revenge there.
1: And Super Rugby Pacific action as well?
17: Yeah, unfortunately.
1: The finals?
17: Yeah, the finals, that's right. And we had the qualifying final, the first one, the top-placed Hurricanes taking on the ACT Brumbies, who finished sixth over in Wellington. And yeah, it was all the Hurricanes, a 66-12 victory. So, yeah, a disappointing loss for the Brumbies. It was all set up. They scored 5 early tries in the first half, the Hurricanes, and they led 38-7 at halftime. At halftime, it was going to be almost a miracle for the Brumbies to get back. It was missed tackles and turnovers, which really, really hurt. The Hurricanes brought up 50 in the 60th minute and ended up running in 9-2. And Pat, a stat for you, just to show how dominant the New Zealand teams have been, both at domestic level and at international level recently. That's now 22 times where an Australian team has failed to win a Super Rugby finals game over in New Zealand. So that shows how hard it was, and it was no different last night at a wet, windy and cold Wellington.
1: Okay, thanks again. Sport Report with Andrew Lucas. Thanks for being here in Australia overnight.
17: Cheers, Pat. Anytime.
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26: As regional Australia continues to battle a devastating mix of drought, flooding and bushfires, one national fundraising initiative is once again stepping up to support the important people at the heart of our nation. Big Dry Friday returns on Friday, June 12, so this coming Friday, with Morgan's Financial launching its biggest fundraising goal yet, aiming to raise an extraordinary $2 million in a single day for rural and regional communities. Now, since it began in 2018, Big Dry Friday has raised almost $10 million for organisations delivering critical support in the bush, from mental health services and education programs to emergency disaster relief. What a great program. This year, the Morgans Foundation is matching donations of up to $500,000, doubling the impact Australians can make simply by sacrificing or matching the cost of a Friday lunch or drinks. So on the line now is the Executive Chairman of Morgans Financial, Brian Sheehan, joins me on Australia Overnight. Hi there, Brian.
27: How you going? Good morning.
26: That's basically it, isn't it? Just for those who need to know a bit more about Big Dry Friday. So the cost that maybe going out to lunch, is that right, and the drinks? Is that how it's, you know, the message of it all, Big Dry Friday?
27: Yeah, I suppose the key when we started was obviously there was a terrible drought in 2017. And, you know, as it being the regional network that we have, we've got all the connections with regional Australia and a lot of stuff that have family, friends, et cetera, in regional and rural Australia. So trying to work out some way of actually of helping out. And, you know, it's great. We always think to get it from the coalface, get it from everyone. And so we thought, what's an easy way of doing that? Friday in town, you know, people in the offices, people go and have a sandwich or a Coke or a beer, or some of the senior people might go a bit more luxurious than that. So we thought, why don't we just match it to the size? So just say, would it just donate or similar amount to what you'd spend? So that was the simple basics of it.
26: And so far, you know, approaching $10 million raised. So when you started, did you think it would get this momentum and get to this point?
27: No, not at all. What we did found, what was really surprising, was that it was the engagement levels were incredibly high. I mean, everyone has, you know, causes and charities that they follow. But we found that this amongst our staff on that, in that initial start, that the engagement was so high that we thought we will keep doing it. And then as we kept doing it and other people thought it was a good idea, we received the support from an incredible number of partners and companies and, you know, donors everywhere. So it just sort of snowballed from where it started originally. And, you know, just people found it, you know, it was something they could relate to.
26: And it's tough for our farmers, isn't it? With, you know, you're hit by drought and then floods and then bushfires. I know there's an ambitious target this year of the biggest target yet, $2 million. So now's the right time to try to do this.
27: Yeah, I suppose one thing that we really found was as we engaged more with the charities that we supported, which were Schools Plus, Rural Aid, Outback Futures, Royal Flying Doctor Service, as well as a lot of bespoke ones, that we did realise that a lot of the issues that came to bear, particularly, you know, in some of the natural disasters, followed through for a number of years. Yeah. So, you know, this reaction to just say something, a drought's happened here, a flood's happened there, and just a bit of money now, really doesn't sort of provide the real solution. Some of the mental health, the education, and some of the physical health things go on for quite some time. So that's why we've kept it going, you know, as a pretty consistent thing through over the last sort of 10 years.
26: And it's easy for those not in the city or anywhere to sort of not forget about it. You know, it's in the news, we see it, as you say, it's longer than just that event. It's something that takes a long time to recover from and just rebuild. And that's an important point, don't you think, Brian?
27: Yeah, look, it's a bit, that you know, there's obviously, when you get a big event, there's a bit of publicity, a bit of sympathy, a bit of action, but often in, it just dissipates quite quickly as it goes off the front page of the paper. So that's when a lot of these groups come into play in terms of providing assistance with mental health and, you know, support for people in the actual areas. And that's what, you know, at the moment, that's been more challenging as well because, you know, you've got the price of diesel, the price of aeronautical fuels have gone up. So it really puts a challenge on those services that wasn't there last year.
26: Australia Overnight, Brian Sheehan, Executive Chairman from Morgans Financial, discussing Friday's Big Dry Fundraiser coming on this coming Friday, June 12th, and the Morgans Foundation matching the donations of up to $500,000 this year. So this is a big commitment from you and your organisation, Brian. So it's been important, of course, for you to do that this year.
27: Yeah, look, and as I said, look, it's a great engagement and great causes. But we, you know, I said our staff and our supporters really enjoy doing it. They really get behind it, and that's something that makes them feel good as well. So I think it's a win-win scenario for everyone. We're continuing to do it, and it keeps growing every year.
26: It's a quote here, a powerful quote from a farming family about receiving some donated water, how it changed everything for them and their family. So you must hear stories like that quite often.
27: Pat, I think that's what, as I said, we keep learning more about the impacts that we can have. And I think in many cases, you know, we've supported a lot of charities and things over the years, you really don't get the follow-on stories or you don't get to see the impact that you actually have. But with these groups, we are getting a lot of feedback and thank yous and signs of how it's worked and how it's helped people. So that's a real positive for us.
26: And you've also touched on this, but the mental health aspect, so there's the financial support, the actual sort of physical things that need to be looked after, but also, it's a pretty big one when it comes to, well, your mental health and getting through it all.
27: Yeah, and that's why, the charities we selected, sort of Schools Plus was education, Rural Aid was disaster recovery, Outback Futures was mental health, and the Royal Flying Doctors is physical health. So we're trying to balance it out and cover off the main sort of areas of concern, you know, in rural and regional Australia. Plus, you know, there's a number of other bespoke sort of things that we look at in terms of in rural and regional areas, depending on where there's a particular cause.
26: There you go. So I'm getting it. Now you're supporting, Rural Aid, Outback Futures, the Royal Flying Doctor Service and Schools Plus as well, all part of Big Drive Friday and your organisation, Morgans Financial. For all, you know, we think cost of living pressures there, Brian, for our listeners who might be thinking, well, you know, of course, I want to make a donation. As they say, no donation is too small. You know, just if you can help in any way, it's appreciated.
27: Yeah, and that's the whole DNA of Big Dry Friday was just to put what you're comfortable in. That might be a sandwich and a can of Coke or something more substantial, depending on, you know, what you can afford or, you know.
26: Yep. Feel like a job interview. I'm going to ask you, how do you see yourself in 5 years? Where do you think this will go? Big Drive Friday, sort of projecting forward. I mean, it's been so great up until now. Any thoughts about the future that you can share with us as far as this great day?
27: Well, I think when we look back at it, we started with one day that we were looking at it. We now have events in Brisbane, Sydney, Melbourne, Perth. Our little team in Hong Kong starting to put together a free brokerage day on Big Drive Friday. So, you know, we're expanding in terms of our network and in terms of the other businesses. We get some, there's wonderful businesses and groups that are partnership sponsors with us, with Morgan's in the event. So it's not all about us. And certainly go and have a look at the, if you go to the Big Drive Friday website, you'll see all those groups and certainly support those ones. So yeah, hopefully it gets bigger. But the engagement, and I think the impact that people are thinking about what's happening in rural and regional Australia is really what is important. And the more people that do that, the better, obviously.
26: Beautiful. And that's the website. That's how we get involved. You mentioned the website there. Is that the best way to get involved, just to sort of put it in the search engine, Big Drive Friday?
27: Yeah, have a look at that. And there's a website there, and it's got the list of, you know, there's events on around the countryside, and there's also the list of supporters, and there's a list of all the beneficiaries.
26: Good on you. Thank you, Brian. Brian Sheehan, Executive Chairman, Morgan's Financial, talking about Big Drive Friday. I reckon you need to get onto the website this weekend, as you say, for an organisation or work or whatever, just at least to check it out and work out what you'll do to support this great cause. Thank you, Brian. Right. Good man. Appreciate your time.
27: Thanks very much, Pat. Cheers. Bye-bye.
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1: Heading towards news, Karen's on the line in Altona Meadows. Hi there, Karen.
2: Hi, Karen. You've been watching the French Open all weekend. It's been some really good matches. A few days ago, I watched the quarterfinals between Arina Sabalenka, who's world number one.
1: Yeah.
2: And she played Schneider, and who's an outsider, and she lost to her. She didn't like it. She was going to leave tennis.
1: Yeah, I heard that. So Arina Sabalenka said she might leave tennis? Was it just a spur-of-the-moment thing, or is she serious?
2: I think it might be. She probably needs more time to think about it. But last night I watched Mira Andreeva play, and a Polish lady, and she won. And she's only 19. She could take out the whole French Open. She's so young, and she's really good. Fantastic match.
1: We're pretty close to the
2: match tomorrow, the final.
1: When's it? Tomorrow, the final, the men's final or the women's final?
2: No, the men's on Sunday, and tomorrow night is the overnight is the women's. And it's going to be good, and Wimbledon's not far away either. That'll be in a few weeks.
1: Oh yeah, June, July, Wimbledon. Oh yeah, that's right. Okay, and the French Open is on clay, isn't it? Roland Garros, and then you got the Wimbledon, which is on grass.
2: Yeah, they're great matches, great. I think tennis is a wonderful game.
1: Yeah.
2: And I was sad to see the Cats lose by 1 point yesterday.
1: Did they?
2: By 1 point, yeah.
1: Who were they playing?
2: Who were they playing?
1: Did we cover that in sport? Maybe we did.
2: I'm trying to think who they were playing.
1: Adelaide, they were playing Adelaide.
2: Adelaide, that's right. Adelaide got the final goal in the last minute, leaving the Cats stranded, and they couldn't get that extra point.
1: Adelaide are doing well this year, aren't they?
2: Yeah, they're doing pretty good. Yeah. The Cats are on top of them a few weeks ago. Now they're back down to about number 5th.
1: Yes.
2: They dropped to 6th by now. But they're a good team. It's just that Adelaide, and they fought really well.
1: Yeah.
2: It's good to watch on TV. They fought like anything. And sadly, they lost. And my footy kicking's not going too good at the moment. I thought the Hawthorn would win today.
1: Yeah. I've got to get. I didn't join any footy tipping this year. I guess I worked sort of throughout the week in my own sort of space, but it's always good when in an office to get involved in footy tipping. Well, there you go, Karen. Is it warm at the French Open? It's still hot? I remember Yannick Sinner.
2: One of the matches, wasn't the quarterfinals, was one of the ones prior to that. It was so hot that Sinner, he's world number one
1: world
2: in
1: number
2: men.
1: One. Yep.
2: He nearly collapsed.
1: Yes.
2: And it was sad to watch him trying to lean on his racket. And he had to have time out. And it was just so sad. It was very hot that day and he wasn't feeling well.
1: Yep, you got to sort of bundle out the second round. I think it was last weekend. Oh, there you go. We'll keep an eye on the French Open as Karen tells us, the women's finals tomorrow, European time Saturday, then Sunday will be the men's finals at Roland Garros. Thank you, Karen. We're heading to news. Dr. Carl will join us with a bit of weird science. Does it take 21 days to form a habit? That's what they say. We'll find out when we talk science with Dr. Carl and a few other topics to talk to him about. And also Dr. Louise Mansell, who's a clinical psychologist, the power of imagination and how you can get your imagination working for you no matter what age you are. That's coming up, and your calls 133693 right here. This is Australia Overnight.
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5: Hello, I'm Carolee Katsimbanis. Prime Minister Anthony Albanese says his government is still consulting with the startup sector about exemptions from its tax legislation. It comes amidst concerns Labor's bill to link the capital gains tax discount to inflation could see entrepreneurs move overseas where investment conditions are more favourable.
6: We said on budget night that we would have a consultation process. Treasury are handling that. There'll be a Senate committee inquiry. We will have the details, the first legislation will be debated in the Senate.
5: US President Donald Trump has told reporters at the White House that he's spoken directly to the Iranian-backed group Hezbollah about a possible end to fighting in Lebanon.
7: I will tell you, they called us and they said, how about stopping? And I think you're going to see things happen over there. That's been like a little bit of a different world, but it's interconnected with Iran. And it would be really nice if Lebanon could have some peace. Lebanon's been under attack for so many years and always like an underdog.
5: A coronial inquest has found nothing could have stopped the shooting of police accountant Curtis Cheng outside New South Wales police headquarters 11 years ago. The attack described as an act of violent Islamic extremism. The teenager had only been radicalised in the month before the killing, accessing ISIS material, and the attack itself was planned just hours in advance. The officer who shot dead the 15-year-old has been found to be justified in his action. Firefighters are urging all electric vehicle owners to install smoke detectors where they charge their cars. Danny Moscone from the WA Department of Fire and Emergency Services says EV fires can be extremely dangerous.
8: Once the battery is damaged, it's at risk of catching fire. It will go into what's called thermal runaway. And what we see in that instance is jet-like flames coming from one side of the vehicle or from both sides, but it's extremely powerful flame.
5: Australia's standing as a bee utopia is under threat, with estimates varroa mite has wiped out up to 60% of managed beehives, as well as all feral hives, severely impacting pollination rates. Fiona Chambers, chief executive of the Wean Bee Foundation, says new modelling is a wake-up call for the agriculture industry.
9: We've already lost 30% of our commercial beekeepers from New South Wales. We're expecting to lose across Australia between 30 and 50% of our commercial beekeepers, and having hive loss deficits in every state impacting multiple crops.
5: Also making news, a health alert for residents in New South Wales and Queensland. Travellers from Southeast Asia have returned with measles, and new exposure sites have been listed in Sydney's CBD and Brisbane. And researchers at the University of Cambridge say artificial intelligence has been used to develop a new type of vaccine that could protect against large swathes of future coronaviruses and prevent pandemics.
10: For Canberra's best coverage of the NRL, join the Continuous Call team every Saturday and Sunday from 1pm. Now a sports update on 2CC.
5: NRL, an amazing win by Sydney Roosters over Canberra Raiders 26-0. Melbourne Storm over the Newcastle Knights 32-30. The Socceroos are getting ready for their final hit-out before their opening World Cup game against Turkey. Australia will face Switzerland in a friendly on Sunday morning. Midfielder Aiden Hurstich says there's still a few bits and pieces they need to tidy up.
11: I wouldn't call it changes. I think it's just you touch on improvements. You just touch on small little detail and what you can do better.
5: And in the AFL, by just one goal after a massive turnaround, Western Bulldogs over Hawthorn 77-71.
4: 2CC weather, Alexander Watson Insulation. Canberra's cold, your house doesn't have to be.
12: There's some morning frost going for a mostly sunny day and a top of 14. Tomorrow there's morning frost about and it's cloud clearing, seeing a top of 13. On public holiday Monday, more morning frost before it's a sunny one, seeing a top of 15. And Tuesday will be a partly cloudy day, going for a top of 16 degrees.
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0: It's Science Time in Australia Overnight with Dr. Carl, who's back on the line. Hi there, Dr. Carl.
1: Hi, Dr. Pat. Lovely to be with you again.
0: Well, I want to explore this one because I've heard this, the 21 days to form a new habit. Is this true, Dr. Carl?
1: Well, if you see a statistic given to you and it has a number in it, which is involved or related to the numbers 7 or 3, be a little bit suspicious.
0: Right,
1: so okay. 7, people say, oh, you know, there's 7 days in a week and 7 deadly sins and 7 virtues and your calcium atoms get replaced every 7 days or weeks or years. They pick a number and they pick a unit. They don't believe it. And in fact, this love of the number 7 led to us having 7 colours in the rainbow.
0: Oh, that's weird, because how do we determine the 7 colours in the rainbow?
1: Well, depending on the culture that you live in around the world and your environment, you'll see something between 4 and 16 colours in the rainbow. And I remember this from an article in the New Scientist several years ago, so my memory might be slightly fallible, but it varies around the world. Okay, you know that album cover, The Dark Side of the Moon?
0: Yeah, with the prism and the colours, yes.
1: Yeah, so Newton did that. And think about Newton. On one hand, he was an absolute mega brain. He could see things that the rest of us could not. But also, he was very religious and spent more time studying the Bible than he did on studying science.
0: Right.
1: And in the Bible, there was all this mention of the number 7. And so, mate, he chucked in indigo. What sort of colour is indigo?
0: Oh, I see. To make it 7.
1: Yeah, to make it 7. Uh-huh. Okay, so, and then the number 3, we're talking about 21 days to form a new habit, 3. Well, we get all of our moral values and our education from the country and Western singers who tell us that there are only, for example, 3 days of the week. Yesterday, today and tomorrow, and each one is worse than the one before it. So you put 7 and 3 together, you get 21 days to form a new habit. Is that true? No.
0: Right.
1: But you can form habits. So I went looking. Somebody asked me about this, and I said, I have no idea. Let me go looking. And after about 5 hours, I worked out that the big study that everybody quotes goes back to 2009 by a person called Lally, L-A-L-L-Y.
0: Mm-hmm.
1: And they had about 100 people, university, mostly white, average age 27. And they were asked to choose something that they would like to turn into a habit, maybe an eating habit or a drinking habit or an exercise behavior, something that they were not already doing and something that they could do in response to a daily cue. And this cue had to occur every day and only once a day. So it might be when you get up in the morning, you lie on the floor and you do stretching exercises for 5 minutes because you only get up once a day. Or you only have one lunch a day. So each time you have lunch, you have 2 glasses of water. Or you might say with breakfast, you only have 1 breakfast a day. Every time I have breakfast, I'll have a piece of fruit.
0: Right.
1: And they're asked to try to carry it out for as long as they could. And a few people dropped off, but forget this 21 days, mate. It's 66 days on average for a new behavior to become automatic 95% of the time. So you go into the kitchen to set up lunch and automatically you just grab a glass, you fill it full of water, you put it on a table, and that's automatic. To get that automatic thing happening was not 21 days, 66 days on average, but the range was anything between 18 and 254 days.
0: Oh, okay, because it'd be more. It's going to say, yes, if it's a habit which is ingrained that you're trying to break, yeah, it might take a bit longer. Would that be right? If it's something that you're doing which is not good for you and you're replacing it with something else, it might take you up to, as you say, 200 and something days.
1: But some people did it in 18.
0: Right, okay.
1: And so there's a lot of variability in people, but also in how they went about doing it. So one thing is to be consistent. Just because you forgot to do your get a glass of water and put it on the table for lunch, do it again the next day. Don't break your heart.
0: Yeah.
1: You don't want to miss it for a week, but a day doesn't really matter.
0: No.
1: Be realistic. Plan that you're going to be spending several months or weeks doing this.

0: friction and something feasible, not I will pump iron every day for 2.5 hours. They start off with 5 minutes and gradually work your way up. And don't forget to track it. Write it down on the wall. So Arnold Schwarzenegger, if you read his book Total Recall, he would study, he would practice in a gym and he would do biceps and triceps, not for 10 minutes, but for 8 hours.
1: Oh, wow.
0: And the walls would be covered with sheets of paper where he kept on ticking off how he'd done it for the first hour and the second hour and the third hour. So not all of us can do that without harm. He was lucky he didn't get harmed. Yeah. And be prepared for the fact you're not going to be perfect. There will be plateaus, but give it a go. And with regard to the gym thing, well, you can, in fact, do floor exercises like using your own body weight on a mat, like in yoga or in Pilates. And just a bit of history on Pilates. You heard about the Pilates stuff?
1: No. What's Pilates stuff, do you mean?
0: Pilates, P-I-L-A-T-E-S.
1: Oh, I know about Pilates, yes. I thought there was something related to that. Yes, that's the gentle movement exercises and things and you stretch and those machines.
0: Gentle. Yeah. Oh, mate, I went to my first class the other day. And it's kind of like yoga and aerobics mixed together. And it's
1: fun. I've never done it, by the way.
0: So you have?
1: I say, no, I haven't. That's right. So I say gentle. Yeah. Obviously, it's not.
0: You can end up in pain. So the thing was that Pilates himself was born very weak and sickly and stayed that way until he was about 7 years old. Right. And then his parents put him on a good diet and lots of exercise. And by the 10 years later, he was appearing on the front cover of magazines, you know, looking all fit and everything. Yeah. And then he had the unfortunate example or the unfortunate situation of being a German in the United Kingdom when World War One broke out. So they chucked him into a prisoner of war camp in Leicester Castle and he kept on doing his exercises. And then the other prisoners followed along and then the guards and it became very popular. It was just something he did for himself. And he, if you look at the photos, he's got quite good muscle, not as good as Arnold Schwarzenegger, but pretty damn good. Yeah. And then he went to the US and so it took off. So you got to be sort of consistent, make it reasonable and reduce the friction and do it every day at the same time and just give it a go.
1: Yep. Australia Overnight, Weird Science of Dr. Carl. Now, polycystic ovary syndrome, can it happen to men? Yes, it can. Tell me more.
0: Yeah. So have you heard of it or have you met any women who have it?
1: No, polycystic ovary syndrome. I don't think so. No.
0: Mate, it affects 10 to 15% of all women on planet Earth.
1: Right.
0: And we think 10 to 15% of all men.
1: Right. Interesting.
0: And really, the name is wrong.
1: Right.
0: And it's something that's carried in your DNA, in your genes. And then what happens is you get a dysfunction in your metabolism so that you make insulin but your muscles don't respond to it and so they don't suck in the glucose. So insulin sort of sucks, forces glucose into your muscles so that way your blood sugar level doesn't go too high and also you can pull it out when you need it. And if you've got this thing that they call insulin resistance, then you make more insulin to compensate. So now you've got very high insulin and glucose in the blood, which then, in the case of women, makes the ovaries produce too many male sex hormones, which disrupts their normal follicle development and the ovulation, irregular menstrual cycles and acne and a whole bunch of other syndromes. But they're finding the same thing can happen to men. So if men are genetically related to women who have polycystic ovary system, they're much more likely to have insulin resistance and go down through the same pathway. And the way it got its name was way, way back in the past when in the 1930s some doctors identified these symptoms as being common in women, like irregular or absent periods and infertility and in enlarged ovaries when they went looking. And on some occasions, they'd actually cut a little wedge out of the ovary, and we don't know why even today. And sometimes it worked, and some people started ovulating again. And the reason they call it polycystic ovary was that they saw many cysts in the ovary.

0: polycystic, but they were wrong. They weren't cysts. Cysts grow and rupture. And what they were actually looking at were normal follicles which contained underdeveloped eggs that should have matured but hadn't. And they didn't realise that at the time.
1: I see.
0: And so this thing clusters in families. So if there's a person in your family that has it, you've got about a 40 or 50% increased risk of having it. And it occurs in men.
1: Yeah.
0: And so they're trying to change the name because it's so, we used to have something called Syndrome X, which we now call metabolic syndrome, which was related to insulin resistance. And once we started calling it metabolic syndrome, then we realized that there was a whole bunch of different mechanisms. We worked out what it was, and then that helped unify research and improve the diagnosis, and the underlying mechanism was clearer. And now we, you know, type 1 diabetes, that whole thing, people know about it. And so if we change the name from polycystic ovary system, thinking, oh, it only happens in women, to something else, maybe that'll make things better. Because worldwide, about 10 to 15% of all men and women have this syndrome.
1: Right.
0: And we do not have a single drug that's approved for treating it. And we did try to call it back in 2012 metabolic reproductive syndrome, which is MRS, if you shorten it down, which once again sort of perpetuates the female-focused nature of the disease. So it does seem to be something, polycystic ovary syndrome, that affects men. And it's vastly under-recognised around the world.
1: Australia Overnight, we're talking science with Dr. Carl. We'll go away for a break and come back right after this.
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1: Australia Overnight, this is Weird Science of Dr. Carl. Now, even though we Homo sapiens evolved 250,000 years ago, the rise of intelligence is more recent. Interesting. Tell me about this one,
0: yeah.
1: Dr. Carl.
0: Oh, I sent you the wrong note. It's a little bit older, my bad, but right. It is recent compared to when we started getting down this Homo sapiens pathway. So let me take you through the evolution.
1: Right.
0: My bad. So here's how it goes.
1: Okay.
0: So what happened was that about 8 million, 7 million years ago, there was a mutation among the two-legged creatures in Africa, and one pathway, they split, led to the chimpanzees and the bonobos
1: yes.
0: and a bunch of other things. But the other pathway, they had a change in their hips and they could walk a lot better.
1: Right.
0: And that meant they could use their hands. And so they walked around for a couple of million years, 6 million years, and their brains gradually got bigger, but not much until 2 million years ago,
1: right,
0: when we had not one but two evolutionary mutations.
1: Yes.
0: And the first one was that the body hair just vanished. We stopped making body hair. Now, the second one is related to the fact that hair is made of protein. So this protein was then used to make the brain get bigger. So beginning 2 million years ago, the brain started getting bigger. And then we've been doing studies looking at the genes. Now, we weren't able to actually go with a time machine back then and look at what was happening in people's brains, but we've been looking at how the genes have been mutating, and there's a whole lot of mathematics, and they call them genome-wide association studies. And they reckon that about 500,000 years ago, before we had Homo sapiens, that was 250,000 years ago, but 500,000 years ago, there was our predecessor, Homo heidelbergensis, but also there was Neanderthal. And it seems as that mutation happened in their brain to make them more intelligent. And then about another 100,000 years later, 50,000 years later, that then led to, in addition to being intelligence or having intelligence,
1: yeah.
0: also having mental disorders.
1: Right.
0: So one went with the other.
1: Yes.
0: And then 250,000 years ago, so half the time before, since we had the intelligence, we then popped into existence. And we've just been, then 60,000 years ago, we did our big push out of Africa. And we're definitely sure that Indigenous people were here in Australia, Australian Indigenous people were here 60,000 years ago. And we've got some hints, but not definite proof, but hints that they were here twice that, 100,000 years ago. But it's still not locked in, so we'll just leave it at not locked in.
1: Right. It might have been better not to evolve to intelligence with mental health and the mind ticks and thinks of things. Maybe you should just rely on instincts and not, just we had the body, we had everything else, we were fine.
0: Ah, yes, but since Homo sapiens came along 250,000 years ago,
1: mm-hmm.
0: the number of humans, because anything Homo sapiens is human. The number of humans that have been born is 100 billion. There's 8 billion alive today, but 100 billion people have been born, and the overwhelming majority died before they hit 20 or even puberty. And in the case of my family, with my three children, two would have been dead already.
1: Yes.
0: Without modern medicine.
1: Yeah.
0: One, from getting tuberculosis from somebody who went to Africa and brought it back, not knowing that it is a very transmissible disease, and the other from having cellulitis of the eye, which then went to the brain and then led them being paralyzed down one side of their body, and was fixed by my wife noticing that they were a little bit more red around one eye than the other, diagnosed orbital cellulitis, talked to the doctors about it, gave her penicillin. She came alive, virtually on the tip of the needle.
1: Yeah, wow.
0: And so one advantage to getting more intelligence is that we live a longer and better life.
1: Yeah, good point. Yeah, right.
0: And by the way, I do love painkillers. Oh, I've got to share with you my great news. Now, a number of times I have, how many times have you dental flossed your teeth in the last 6 months?
1: Oh, many times.
0: How many?
1: Yeah. Let's say on average once a day. Yeah, well, I don't know. Maybe I'm trying to show off like I'm Mr. Dental Hygiene, but I do it on a regular basis. If I have sort of meat or chicken or something, I make sure I find some floss. Is that too much information? You want to know a number, do you? Is that what you're asking?
0: Yeah, you're saying a couple of hundred times.
1: Okay.
0: Maybe.
1: Yeah, maybe.
0: Okay. In the last 6 months, the number of times I have brushed a string of dental floss against a tooth is 90,000.
1: Right. Why? What's going on? It's like an obsession.
0: Well, I said to the dentist, look, what's the story with all this stupid plaque? So you know how you got little gaps between your teeth?
1: Yeah.
0: And then the dentist pulls out the plaque, and they gradually build up, and instead of feeling the individual teeth, you feel this sort of smooth pattern. So I said, look, mate, what do I do about plaque? He said, well, okay, look, this is what you do. Get dental floss and wipe it from the tip of your tooth down to the gum on each side 10 times a day. Forget once. 10 times a day.
1: Yeah.
0: So I've got about 28 teeth, and then each tooth has got two sides called a 560, 56. Okay, let's make it easy. Let's to call it 50. So I've got 50 sides to my teeth, 10 times on each side of the tooth. Mm-hmm. That's 500 a day. So at night I'm going swipey, swipey, swipey. My wife's going, you're still doing it? Yep, swipey, swipey. So I do it 500 times a day, or I did it.
1: Yeah.
0: And then that's 500,000.
1: Yeah.
0: So in a month of 30 days, I did 30,000. I did 15,000. And in 6 months, I did 90,000.
1: You know, you can go to the dentist and just get the plaque removed with the, you know, with the clean. You go to the dentist and they do it for you.
0: And then I said, how did you find my teeth? He said, this is quite interesting. So he did does your dentist do the thing where they get a little probe and shove it down the side of the tooth deep into the gum to manufacture how deep the pocket is?
1: Yes. It's painful. It's like a little pin.
0: And do you ever get blood coming from it?
1: Oh, probably. I don't know.
0: In my case, it wasn't painful.
1: Oh.
0: The gaps were very small.
1: Oh.
0: And there was no blood. And he said, your gum health is excellent.
1: Yeah.
0: And in fact, I've spoken to members of my family, and some of them did not know for decades that in addition to brushing the outside of your teeth, the side facing your cheeks and your lips, you've also got to brush the inside near
1: the
0: your
1: other side. Yeah,
0: gum.
1: Because plaque builds on the other side. Yeah, okay.
0: They didn't know that.
1: No, okay.
0: They didn't know that. And they did. I've got an electric toothbrush and it tells me what I have to do. And I obey my AI overlord living inside the toothbrush Bluetooth brain.
1: Yeah.
0: And so it tells me where my toothbrush head is. On the lower jaw, I have to do the outside and the inside of the molars on each side, as well as the surface, the top surface.
1: Yeah.
0: But with incisors, it's only the front and back, and especially on the gums. And it tells me if I'm brushing too hard.
1: Mm.
0: So, I didn't even know about dental floss.
1: Okay. It's a lot of work, Dr. Carl. There's a lot of, you know, you're in the bathroom there, and, it seems like a lot to do. I mean, but obviously the reward is good because you've got good gum health.
0: Well, I am enjoying my good gum health.
1: Yeah, sure.
0: I just wish I'd done it from the age of seven. And in fact, I remember when I was a very junior medical doctor, I was admitting into casualty a woman who was in her 90s. And I said, you've got terrific teeth.
1: Yeah.
0: How do you do it? And she said, well, when I was 5 years old, my mother started me on the habit of cleaning the spaces between each tooth with a string of silk.
1: And
0: she's done it every day of her life. So that's a bit more fancy than dental floss, but it worked.
1: Okay.
0: And so do your teeth. This has been our PSA, our public service announcement for the citizens of Australia.
1: Nice one. Thank you. Dr. Carl, it's always a pleasure. Thanks for being here in Australia Overnight. Thank you.
0: Catch you next week. Bye-bye.
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1: Imagination is one of the most powerful tools humans possess for emotional well-being. And with our children, imagination is often dismissed as something that they grow out of. And also, what's fascinating is the brain often responds to imagined experiences as if they're real. To explain and explore this further, Dr. Louise Mansell, who's a clinical psychologist and founder of Tedology, is with me right now. Is that right, Tedology? Have I said that right, Louise?
19: You have, yes, Tedology,
1: okay,
19: good.
1: Okay, oh, imagination. What a great subject to talk about. So it's a powerful tool that all humans use.
19: Yeah, imagination's the brain's ability to create an experience that aren't happening right now. We can imagine the future. We can imagine something from the past. We can create stories of where we want to be and what we want to do. It's a real powerful tool that we have at our disposal and sometimes forget to use.
1: So it's a powerful tool. So if you need to harness it in the right way, is it another thing that sort of comes from that word saying your imagination could be powerful, so you better make sure it works for you and not against you?
19: Yeah, absolutely. Because sometimes we can imagine things that aren't pleasant, and it can have an effect on our bodies as if it's happening, and we can start to feel stressed and worried about the thing we've imagined. But that can actually work the other way around. So we can imagine someone being compassionate and kind to us, and it can have the same response in our body as if that's happening in that moment.
1: So should we consciously be using this as from our day-to-day life, so aware that our imagination is experiencing, or our body's experiencing the imagination like it's a real event? So let's actively imagine things that do, you know, good responses to our body.
19: Yeah, absolutely. It has that ability to create the feelings that being loved just creates. There's part of our brain that responds to it as if it's happening, which means we get a sense of feeling loved from imagining being loved. We get a sense of being proud of ourselves if we can imagine a time we've been proud.
1: Right. And so are we reprogramming the way we react to things? Because sometimes it's a default, isn't it, that you feel a certain way. Okay, so imagine one time the feeling of love or whatever, and it changes my state, but it happens for – is that something you continue to do and then your body falls into line eventually? It takes a day, 2 weeks, 2 months?
19: Yeah, I suppose that I wouldn't put a time on it as such. It's just like anything that's good for us, we can utilise it and be practising it. So one of the reasons with Tedology is that it invites children to use imagination about a time they felt brave, so that they can think about that time, so they can feel more confident over time, because those feelings and those memories are just more accessible to us the more we've kind of rehearsed them.
1: Right. Australia Overnight, we're chatting about the imagination, the power of the imagination, with Dr. Louise Mansell, who's a psychologist, founder of Tedology. Okay, so we are. So there you are. We're teaching children, so then they're more accessible. So I guess the answer is yes. The more you do it, it means you can reach for it when you need to, and you maybe don't need to think about it as much because it becomes more of a habit?
19: Yep, absolutely. It's more at the front of our awareness that we can access it. So if we can practice using imagination, particularly compassionate imagery for ourselves, it becomes, I suppose, a very instinctive thing to use when we're not feeling that way, maybe about ourselves, or we've been treated in a way that isn't fitting with compassion. We can then access that image quicker.
1: Yeah. So it's easier for, I'm guessing here, it's easier for children. For adults, what's the resistance points there? Because I'm thinking, as you say, that some of our listeners might be saying, well, that's okay in theory, but I'm feeling this emotion, this thing's happening to me, I'm at work and there's all sorts of stuff in my life. I mean, really? I'm going to just do this and it's going to fix it all?
19: Yeah, so it's certainly not a fix for bigger problems, and things still need talking about, they still need processing, or in the case of, unkindness, whether that's in school or in a workplace, or feelings low in mood and sadness, we need to be giving those emotions the absolute space and time that they need to be thought about and processed and understood. But this is a tool that we have at our disposal that we naturally have. And that, as I said, we've sometimes forgotten to use to kind of get us through the day. Like we might instill breathing, or like we might go out in nature as a way to cope, or we might talk to a friend as a way to cope, practicing gratitude, mindfulness, all those kind of techniques that we're told to practice more often than we are told to practice using our imagination to create physical changes in our own bodies when we need them, when we need to have that boost of confidence or that boost of self-esteem or self-worth to prop us up for the rest of the day. But absolutely, if difficult feelings are reoccurring or difficult experiences are continuing to happen in any part of our life, we need to be exploring that more and thinking about that more and talking to someone about it. But this is certainly a tool that children do very naturally.
1: Yes.
19: As adults, we need to just get into the habit, particularly of using our imagination for our benefit rather than our detriment sometimes.
1: Wow. Is it a superpower? I hear you say that. If you really tap into this, is it going to change your life?
19: It's certainly, I call it magic imagination time with the children, because it is quite magical when you imagine something and you can, your body responds as if it's truly happening. So even if we imagined the last time we saw something funny or someone made us laugh, it makes us laugh again as if it's happening. Right. So it is very magical.
1: Okay. Well, let's talk about that, how you're actually imagining it. Okay, so something that actually happened to you with the children, so you're going back to that emotion. So if I close my eyes and think about my bank account and think, okay, add a few zeros and I'm opening my bank account and now there's a few more zeros on the end of the bottom, the number. Is that sort of what I'm doing? But you're talking about feeling it a bit differently, going to a time when you felt proud or a certain emotion, you're revisiting it and you're just telling your body to sort of feel it again. So there's imagining and there's imagining. Is that right?
19: So the chances are, even when you're imagining your bank account now with lots of zeros, if you're wanting more zeros on your bank account, you will be smiling imagining it. I can't see you, so I don't know that you are.
1: Yeah, right.
19: But the chances are you are.
1: Yeah, of course.
19: Because there's areas in our memory and emotions in our visual imagery that get activated, essentially, when we imagine something. So one of the ways I often practice this with adults is to ask them to imagine that they're cutting and then having a bite or a suck of lemons.
1: Right.
19: And if you do that for long enough, you will notice, and you really get into imagining that, you will notice that your mouth, even talking about it now, produces more saliva.
1: Mm-hmm. Right. Okay.
19: Because you're thinking about it. Yeah. So it's activated a part of your brain that's essentially said, this is going to happen. Mm. We need the saliva glands on high alert kind of thing, because something sour's coming. The fact that we haven't got a lemon, we can't see one, we're literally just putting that into our visual imagery.
1: Yes.
19: And then the body's responding as such means that actually when we're imagining something pleasant, the brain, the same networks are involved in that process as when we're actually experiencing kindness.
1: So you're activating those parts of your brain. I'm just looking at a message coming through I'm going to ask you about. Activating those parts of your brain when you were experiencing kindness and you're reactivating that. So you're exercising it in a way, like a muscle. You're using it again.
19: Yeah.
1: Yeah, wow. Okay. So the more you do that, the more it's sort of, as you say, you can reach for it. What about, this is the dreams. So some people dream in colour and feel all the emotions. And it's unusual, but it's been described to me in that way. The feeling, the water, the wind, the colours, I don't know if it's lucid dreaming or if it's something different. And that's in a way activating your imagination because you're asleep. So do you come across people like this? Is it unusual to vividly dream in that sort of detail, feeling the elements in that way?
19: So dreamings can be quite similar because during dreams, your parts of your brain's involved in emotion and memory and imagery are very active without our control. So I suppose imagination, we're intentionally creating the emotion we want to experience or remembering the person or the place that we want to kind of revisit in our imagination. So we can really use that sometimes when the timing's right for children or adults who've experienced loss. If I want a dose of my father who's no longer here, I can think about him and I literally get a piece of him back just by thinking of him. I get a piece of the person I've lost back.
1: Yeah.
19: And dreams can be very similar. We can create unintentionally, the brain is generating images and stories and sensations that when we wake up can feel very real. You can wake up feeling nervous or sad or even excited because of a dream.
1: Yeah. So why have we forgotten this? Because is it something that we were better at? And I guess the modern world doesn't remind us the power of all this?
19: Yeah, it's an interesting question. And I'm not sure we haven't forgotten it. Maybe it's unfair to say that.
1: Okay.
19: Well, we haven't lost our imagination. It's probably become less practiced.
1: Yes.
19: Or so the value. Children, We've for lost example.
1: The understanding of the value of it, maybe.
19: Yeah.
1: Yeah, right.
19: Yeah, absolutely. If we really looked at the science of emotions and truly understood the science of the brain, we would realise how important it is to do this, the same as we realise how important it is to drink water and exercise.
1: Am I sitting in a corner and closing my eyes and thinking of all the detail? Is that what I'm doing, or is there different ways to do it across the day or in the morning? Is there good ways to activate this thing about, just feeling those emotions?
19: Yeah, so both when I'm working clinically and what the Tedology Bear's doing is it's asking people to sit and close their eyes for a moment if they feel comfortable and imagine something that they want to feel. Do they want to feel, do they want a dose of, and I call it a dose because it's literally like a dose of water for your body, but it's a dose of happiness, or it's a dose of confidence. So you can sit and imagine, and the clearer you can make that that visual image, the more accessible it is next time when you need it. And you can do it very quickly.
1: Right.
19: You don't. Yeah. So at the moment, I've been speaking to older children who are transitioning to high school, and they don't feel comfortable always asking for a break or leaving the classroom when they need, you know, emotional regulation and comfort.
1: Right.
19: So it's a really powerful tool in that example to be able to help a young person or adults who are in workplaces and might have moments where they're struggling to emotionally regulate the nervous system. Because all they need is their imagination in that moment.
1: You remind me that somewhere along the way, somebody, you know, in a sales function or going for a meeting, when I say function, it's sort of like you're in a sales role, and before going to the meeting, you imagine, you know, the smiling, the laughing, the handshake, the deal's done and everybody's happy and we're slapping each other's backs and it's like, yep, we're signing here. So you're imagining that beforehand. So then when you get there, your body's moving in that direction because you've sort of told yourself it's all happening type thing. Is that part of what we're talking about?
19: Yeah, I suppose it does feel a bit related. I've heard that in a sports psychology way, that they imagine themselves kind of scoring the goals and winning the goals. My suspicion is, I'm not an expert on the sports psychology, but my suspicion is that if we can imagine ourselves achieving the end goal, that we actually present ourselves in a more confident way, and that's why it's more likely to happen, because we're going in a more confident way than if we'd imagined it all going wrong or us losing.
1: Yep. How would you feel though? You've imagined it all and you get there and you don't win the game. You're like, oh, hang on a tick. This is not how it's supposed to happen.
19: That's another emotion then that you're going to have to work through, chat about or write down.
1: Yes. Actually, look, time's running out here, but it's such a fascinating topic. But there's that as well that... maybe this is important to get across too. All emotions are of value. So there you are. You know, you imagine winning, but then you didn't. I mean, that doesn't mean you need to be – that's okay too, in a way. That's something you need to experience, and who knows where that will lead. So all emotions have their purpose.
19: Yep, absolutely. They all have an absolute scientific function, our emotions. They're there for a reason. So fear helps protect us from danger. You know, sadness can encourage us to seek support. Joy helps us connect with others. They've all got a place, but some are harder to deal with on our own than others.
1: Yep.
19: Yeah.
1: Dr. Louise Mansell, psychologist, founder of Tedology, thanks for joining us on Australia Overnight. Thank you.
19: No trouble. Thank you.
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1: John Preston, our program political expert, will join us soon and taking your calls when we talk politics with John Preston, which isn't too far away. Support for Jacinta Allen starts to wane. This is Victorian ALP politics, but an interesting story to discuss with John. One Nation and the rise of One Nation and their housing policies. Are they ready to govern? And Kamala Harris wants to return to the White House. All that and more coming up with John Preston not too far away. Some weather for you today in Perth, a sunny day and 22 degrees, right now sitting on 9. In Adelaide, a possible shower and 17 degrees, right now 12 degrees for Adelaide. A possible shower also for Melbourne, a max of 18 degrees for the long weekend in Melbourne and 12 degrees. Hobart, long weekend everywhere except Queensland and WA. Partly cloudy and 14 degrees for Hobart. Right now it's 11 degrees. In Canberra, morning frost, mostly sunny and 14. Right now it's minus 1 degree. So very cold currently in Canberra. Wollongong, a sunny day and 19 degrees. Sydney, a sunny day with a max of 20 today. Right now sitting on 10. Sunny in Newcastle and 20 as well. Brisbane, a sunny day and a max of 22 degrees. Brisbane right now is on 12, and sunny for Townsville and a top of 25 degrees. There's your national weather today for Saturday, the 6th of June.
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1: On this day, Saturday the 6th of June 2026, on this day, Levi Stubbs was born in Detroit, Michigan. The year was 1936. He passed away when he was 72 in 2008. Levi Stubbs is the US singer with the Four Tops, and they had big hits including this one, Baby I Need Your Loving, from 1964.

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2: Good morning, I'm Carolee Katsimbanis. Police will not rule out charging a pensioner who shot an alleged intruder after he and his wife were allegedly stabbed by him. 75-year-old Keith Blessing and his 72-year-old wife Diane were allegedly attacked during a violent home invasion in their Tenterfield home in the northwest of New South Wales. The victims are now recovering at Gold Coast University Hospital in a critical but stable condition. Their daughter Kathy remains by their bedside.
3: It has been comforting to know we have the support of the wider community. This has been deeply traumatizing to our family, and no family should ever have to go through this. We're very proud of our parents and their bravery. They're recovering in the hospital here, getting excellent care.
2: A 13-year-old Queensland boy has faced court on violent extremist charges, accused of planning a school stabbing, and has been remanded in custody. The Education Department has ordered a high-level review into how the teenager was allowed to remain a recluse at home for 2 years before his arrest last week, which followed alleged knife threats at a Maryborough service station. The Victorian opposition is calling for a review into the prison system amidst revelations violent criminals are being given free access to expensive weight loss drugs like Ozempic. The government says it's only for those who are prescribed the medication by prison doctors and follows the death of an inmate who'd put on more than 100 kilograms while locked up. Shadow Corrections Minister Brad Batten says it's ridiculous.
4: If we're seeing a prisoner put on 100 plus kilos in 3 years, that's a problem within the system. Whilst prisoners are sitting in prison, maybe we should be using prescriptions for more exercise, or a government should be reviewing what they're feeding prisoners here in Victoria.
2: Latest data from the National Anti-Scam Centre shows a drop in fraud reports in the first 3 months of this year, but ACCC Deputy Chairwoman Katrina Lowe says Australians still lost more than $76 million to scams over the period.
5: The ScamWatch reports show Australians reported losses of $38.3 million to scams that begin through online contact. So this is fake websites, advertisements, social media and mobile apps.
2: And a commercial cockroach breeder in the central west of New South Wales has been busted by biosecurity officials. A raid has uncovered more than 100,000 illegal species of cockroaches at Bathurst, worth around $200,000, and the largest seizure of exotic invertebrates in Australia's history. Jack Goff from the Invasive Species Council says it's not good.
6: This is pretty selfish behaviour, unfortunately, because, you know, we don't want to large cockroach about, you know, 2 inches long to become the next cane toad in Australia.
2: Also making news, former Prime Minister John Howard has joined more than a dozen coalition MPs in a public push for stronger gambling laws. The group argues the government's current proposed reforms, which include advertising restrictions, don't go far enough.
7: For Canberra's best coverage of the NRL, join the Continuous Call team every Saturday and Sunday from 1pm. 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
2: The Sydney Roosters have hammered Canberra in round 14.
8: The Roosters have bounced back with a 26-0 shutout victory over the Raiders in freezing conditions in Canberra. The visitors led 22-0 at halftime and ran in 5-0 against a disappointing Canberra side. Mark Nwanganeetawase stood out in his return from an ankle injury, scoring a hat-trick in front of almost 14,000 fans. Earlier, the Storm beat the Knights 32-30 in Melbourne. Andrew Lucas, Sydney.
2: And an AFL win for Western Bulldogs over Hawthorn by just one goal.
1: 2CC weather. Alexander Watson Insulation. Canberra's cold. Your house doesn't have to be.
9: There's some morning frost going for a mostly sunny day and a top of 14. Tomorrow there's morning frost about and it's cloud clearing, seeing a top of 13. On public holiday Monday, more morning frost before it's a sunny one, seeing a top of 15. And Tuesday will be a partly cloudy day, going for a top of 16 degrees.
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2: Great to have your company. I'm Pat Panetta, and this is the Saturday morning edition of Australia Overnight, the 6th of June, as we head into a long weekend for many of our listeners. Good to have you here. 133-693 is my phone number, and the text line 0477-693-693. On the line now is our program political expert and media commentator, John Preston, joins us again. Hi there, John.
3: Pat, it's always a pleasure to be with you.
2: Jacinta Allen, this is our listeners will see this and hear it in the news as of today. It seems like her days are numbered, the Premier and the ALP leader in Victoria, Jacinta Allen.
3: Yes, support for Jacinta is starting to splinter. So, yes. She's 3 years into the job. And here we are, less than 6 months out from an election. And it would seem that Jacinta Allen's position is not as secure as she'd like it to be, with the leadership being described as terminal by sources within the party. So terminal is never a good description of your tenure.
2: Well, you said that the election is not too far away, so I guess the other MPs or caucus are thinking we can't win this with her as leader.
3: Well, let's get something into perspective. This is a government that's been in power since 2014, over a decade, and it's plagued by scandal and is asking for a fourth term, and that is a big task in any language. So it may not just be that Jacinta Allen who's terminal, but I think her entire government is, which, of course, has had more than its fair share of CFMEU-related scandals, and I would say is looking pretty dead on its feet, and come November, the people of Victoria will decide if it's time to have the human decency to sign its death warrant, cash the life insurance, and hold the funeral.
2: 133-693 to join the conversation with John Preston. That's our number. 133-693. There's some pretty harsh language there, but I guess that's what politics uses, those sorts of phrases. Killing season is coming early for Jacinta Allen, because this is what happens in politics as you head towards an election in particular. And even her own seat in regional Victoria, she could lose that seat, is my understanding too. So, as you say, it's terminal.
3: Indeed. And, those who are discussing a leadership change seem to know something that the rest of us do not. The polling earlier this year had been okay, but, showing it as a close race. But, of course, the emergence of One Nation has muddied that position. Recent polling seems to show something of a deterioration in the government's standing. And there's speculation, as you say, that she'll lose her own seat. And we've seen her out in recent weeks door knocking in her own electorate. So this may also answer the question that everyone wants to know: is One Nation capable of taking votes off Labor as well as the Coalition? And judging by the the rush to a leadership spill so close to an election, we may well have our answer. Yes. And the contenders thus far are Deputy Premier Ben Carroll of the Right faction, who appears to be a front runner in the race, and of course has denied any interest in the job, which is standard issue. Right. Having your in Labor, having your colleagues pledge complete support for you is it's a proud ALP tradition, and it's usually the last thing you hear before someone puts a bag over your head.
2: Yes.
3: So, look, Victorian state governments are, I'm sorry, at the risk of sounding like someone who was born in New South Wales, mm-hmm. Victorian state governments have a proud tradition of doing strange things in their dying days. You know, I fondly remember John Kane asking Prince Charles if he wanted to be state governor. So, Labor and Labor holding on to, incidentally, the Palace said we'd appreciate it if he didn't ask again. Labor holding on to government and gaining another term is, you know, still is a possibility. So we'll have to watch this space over the next few months to see how the One Nation dynamic plays out, as this was very much a complicating factor, as we saw a few months ago in the South Australian electorate. You know, people voted One Nation and got more Labor. So we'll see how the dynamic plays out. But, I mean, any third government has got to ask itself how long it's got to live.
2: 133-693. John Preston talking politics in Australia overnight. Chris in Broadmeadows is here. Hi there, Chris.
4: Hi, guys. I don't really take much notice of the right-wing media sometimes because they get it wrong sometimes. They got every part of the federal election wrong. Whether there's a leadership change. But Jacinda Allen has entertained every pay rise request by 13 unions and 4 million Victorians. So technically, she stood up to everything that the right wing have tried to dig up against her. Yeah, sure. Yeah, maybe they've just run their

0: don't tend to manage too enthusiastically, and there's a reason why. If they do, the people they're managing tend to go over their heads to their political masters and get them to tell them to stop. And that's a reason why things like what you've seen with construction costs and pay rises, particularly where there's things like, you know, big shiny trains that don't move unless a union-based employee gets them to do so. So they do hold a disproportionate amount of influence under Labor governments. All the more reason to have a two-party system, so you can have, you know, the change that refreshes, as it were. And, you know, but as I said, by the time you get to the third term of any government, most of them are starting to look a bit wobbly. I mean, look at, you know, in New South Wales with the Liberal coalition government there, who were fairly competent, and even they were at the end of their rope by the time they hit a third term. It is very, very rare these days. We don't get a lot of fourth term governments now in Australia. They're virtually an unknown. Let alone a fifth-term government, which we, of course, haven't seen for, you know, nearly four decades.
1: 133693, phone number, and the text line 0477 693 693. Our political commentator and media expert, John Preston. John on the text, Dave, and actually One Nation's on our list, and Dave's talking about One Nation. Hi, Pat and John, trust you're well. With the two recent housing interviews, it would appear One Nation have, as usual, taken three steps back after going forward two steps, says Dave in Cannon Hill in Brisbane. So, yeah, these housing policies, take me through this. So there's been this is the talk about them being a party with policies and being able to govern. What's happened during the week?
0: Look, Pat, it is hard not to love the questions your listeners ask. They are absolute gold. Mm-hmm. Yeah, One Nation and six housing policies. You know, Pauline Hanson had One Nation, give six farcical explanations and no clearer understanding of its housing policy. Hanson's party is leading in the polls, but look, it has a long way to go before being recognised as a serious political outfit. It took One Nation six separate attempts over nearly 24 hours to clarify the basic details of their policy on foreign ownership of housing. You know, there was Thursday night and Friday afternoon, the story just went from bizarre to farcical, with attempts to clarify the policy just making the situation murkier. As Australian watched a Barnaby Joyce interview, a quick do-over on Sky News on Thursday, a Pauline Hanson social media update on Friday, Senator Sean Bell interview again on Sky on Friday, and then a 2GB spot before a written press release from Bell on Friday afternoon. And that's just their policy on housing. Mm-hmm. So I thought I might check out what they had to say on new housing on their website.
1: Right.
0: And it just didn't get any better. If you go to their website on new housing policy that claims plumbing and electrical costs increased 200% since COVID, the Australian Bureau of Statistics begs to differ on their producer index, you know, with a number more like 36%. We've been here before, and if One Nation wants to be taken seriously as something more than a grievance-based cult of personality, they're going to have to withstand scrutiny on their policy positions, which, of course, they're now starting to get. And they are not off to a good start, especially with something as basic as housing and a policy that sounded a lot like dog whistling on immigration. So, you know, I'm not paid to advise One Nation, but they also might like to stop making things up, especially numbers which you can fact check easily, as I did.
1: Yes.
0: You know, it took me 5 minutes to go and look at the producer index, you know, when they claimed all these prices had gone up by 200%. They just pull numbers out of thin air. So, so far One Nation seems to feed off a perceived lack of empathy that inner city elites from parties like the Greens have for the lives of ordinary Australia, particularly in regional Australia, as we saw in the Farah by-election. And if

0: someone wants to tell me, if you're, one of your listeners wants to tell me different, I'd be pleased to hear from them. But that, that seems to be their stock in trade. But as they've grown in popularity in the polls, we're now seeing increased scrutiny, and it's not going so well.
1: Right, well, there you go. So there's stress testing or increased scrutiny, and it's not going so well. And this has been the concern, or what some people are saying, that, as you say, you need policies, you need to be organised, you need the talent, the candidates too, to be a government. Will this be a little bit of a kick in the pants for One Nation, and maybe they'll get their act together and start to straighten up when it comes to policy and what they stand for?
0: Well, we hope so. I mean, as I said, Pat, we've been here before, and just when you think they're going to straighten up and fly right, they seem to take a crash dive and then burn. So we'll just see. But, I mean, this was Barnaby Joyce. Barnaby's been in the House for a long, long time. Pauline Hanson has been around three decades. And this was something as rudimentary as housing. And look, one other thing, if they are going to spend their time bashing immigrants, they're essentially going to rule themselves out of any seats in urban Australia. And, you know, I'll say it now for every politician on the East Coast, you're not going to get to the Lodge without New South Wales and Victoria. And you're not going to carry New South Wales and Victoria without the million large diaspora of Chinese immigrants and the million large diaspora of Indian immigrants. So, and if you want to have a go at immigration, feel free to do so. But just remember something, you know, this country now has a birth rate that is well below replacement level. So I don't know how you're going to deal with an ageing population.
1: John Preston's with us, political expert, media commentator, as we take your calls, 133-693. Jack in Ringwood will get to you very soon, and your calls as well on that number. And Kamala Harris has indicated she wants another shot to the White House. Oh, we'll discuss that next with John Preston on Australia Overnight.
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1: 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John, we've got Jack in Ringwood on the line. Hi there, Jack.
11: Good morning, gents. Listen, I just want to make a couple of points first before I then rebuke Chris's last comments. You know, new data released from the Australian Securities Investments has mentioned that, which I was already aware of, but, you know, at least somebody of relevance has come out and said it. Since 2022, insolvencies have increased by 200%. Now, I just want everybody out there that's listening to let that sink in for a second. So that means businesses folding has gone up by 200% since 2022. And then you get the likes of Sally McManus from the head of that union come out in the last couple of days, and she's made a statement that she thinks AI is going to help her work from home more, get paid for 5 days a week when she's only going to work three. I mean, economics, basic economics is that's not going to work, and she's dreaming if she thinks that somebody's going to pay her for working 3 days a week and pay her five. And, you know, when we've got business growth and everything going backwards, the only growth we've got at the minute is the public sector and crime. You know, it's pretty scary where we're heading. And, you know, Victoria will be renaming its the state soon to Crime Allen Town, because it's just out of control down here. But anyway, I think we're in dire straits right now, and if you overtax something, it means you get less of it. And this Labor Party federally thinks overtaxation's a great idea. Well, you know, they'll just keep breaking their own insolvency records. It's basic math.
1: Yeah. Okay, thanks, Jack.
0: You covered an amazing amount of ground there in one question. I guess, where do I start? First things first, you're absolutely right. Victoria has become uninvestable. All the other states' metrics on things like car theft, burglaries and violent crime have been gradually falling. Victoria's have been gradually rising. You're absolutely right. You're not imagining things. The metrics on Victoria are just simply not where they need to be. I'll let Victorians make up their mind at the ballot box. And, you know, my personal view on the subject is this government is dead on its feet and somebody needs to sign its death warrant. Look, as for the insolvency statistics, I'm well aware of them. These are the corporate insolvency statistics. So these are companies filing for insolvency. It's always a little bit tricky reading them from 2022 because that covers a period which involved COVID, where insolvencies were effectively stopped. However, you're absolutely right. Corporate insolvencies are too high. They have been rising. Remember, that's people go broke. That is a normal feature of commercial life. However, and failure is not a bad thing in and of itself. Companies going broke is often a good thing, but you're absolutely right. The question is why they're going broke. And, you know, I mean, jobs get created and destroyed, thousands of them every month, and poorly run businesses get created and destroyed every month. However, you're absolutely right about one thing. Victoria is uninvestable at the moment, and it needs a change of government. Victoria is overtaxed at the moment, and the state's finances are anything but satisfactory on any version of events. When you look at when you compare them to other mainland states, I'm going to have to agree with you.
1: Yes. 133693. Sorry, John. Yep, off you go.
0: Look, the people will pass judgment. Generally speaking, I think the Australian people get it right, and I'm pretty sure they're going to get it right in Victoria on the 28th of November.
1: 16 seats are the Liberal Nationals of Victoria with Jess Wilson needs 16 to win, and they're saying there's 30 which are a bit wobbly and up for grabs with the ALP. So, as you say, it's a real opportunity for the opposition in Victoria and Jess Wilson and her team, who've got a big job ahead if they get into government, a massive job.
0: They really do. They've got as big a job, I think, as they had after Joan Kerner left office in 1992, as I recall. The state's finances aren't great, and on every other metric you look at, currently Labor hold 54 seats. There are just enough, it would seem. I looked at, there's about 12 or 13 that are marginal, but they're already talking some big swings in some other seats, you know, of over 10%. So we'll see how this goes. You would have to say, anyone who had a dog in this fight would have to say that Labor does not deserve a fourth term. And I just know when I'm around Canberra talking to business people who've come up for the day, they talk about the state being uninvestable. And I think that's a very fair description.
1: Collins in New South Wales is on the line. Hi there, Colin.
12: Oh, hi. Just before the break, you gave us a pretty decent list of what One Nation need to do to be more coherent, consistent, whatever. You don't seem to understand democracy. All they need is votes, and to get the votes, all they need is momentum, and they're going to steamroll this mess.
1: Well, I guess, there's a good point there too, John. I guess they've got the momentum and steamroll their way through. But Colin and John, you need what you're saying, John, is that you need the policies and you need to be able to govern. And some people think that it's just this criticism to One Nation. It's just, a fair point.
0: You make a very, very valid point that One Nation have been running on momentum, and a lot of that momentum has fed off grievance. And when people are aggrieved, they, angry, they do all sorts of things, often less than rational. That's the behaviour of aggrieved people who are angry. Now, obviously, One Nation and Pauline Hanson have been around for a very, very long time. And if there's one thing they very much understand, it's the politics of grievance. However, the Australian voter is not stupid, and people do not stay angry forever. So it's self-interest lasts a lot longer than grievance and angst, I can assure you. People's grievances come and go, but their sense of self-interest, it stays alive much, much longer. So, and I understand what the grievances are, particularly, the perception is, especially in places like regional Australia, that there is an inner city elite and they have absolutely zero empathy for people outside the inner city. They're often university. I mean, you look at people who vote for Labor and the polling, of who votes for One Nation. 30% of people with a degree vote for Labor.
1: Yes.
0: And believe me, I've seen inner city politics, having had 4 years at the City of Sydney. I got to know inner city elites well, and I can very, very easily see how, they have almost no empathy whatsoever. I would describe it as disdain for people outside the inner city. Right.
1: That's not going to change, though, John. You're right. You say, well, people aren't stupid, or voters aren't stupid, and they won't stay angry forever. But that disillusionment, that disdain for regional areas like the Farah by election, that's not going to change between now and the election. So they will stay angry, I guess, or disillusioned until at that point. But then I'm also sort of agreeing with you, saying, well, this is a snapshot now, how people feel right now. The election's still a little way away, so we better not overestimate what the polls are saying.
0: Oh, and look, we have been here before. I mean, we all vividly remember the 1998 Queensland election when people's anger was running white hot. And I might add, One Nation were polling about where they are now. They were polling about 26% all over Queensland. Now, One Nation grabbed 11 seats at that election, but it didn't last long. Within 2 years, all of those members had left the party and the entire party had virtually collapsed, and I think it was subsequently deregistered. I might add, this time around, Pauline Hanson has been far more cautious in her rhetoric. But we shouldn't forget, Pauline Hanson is 72. At the next election, she will be 74. And Australians, if she's presenting herself as an alternative government, which she is when you press her, she said, well, yeah, we are an alternative government. Mm. You'd be asking to vote for a 74-year-old to run an alternative government. Now, that's a very, very big ask. And an alternative government that, frankly, doesn't really have any substantive policies. So when you pull them to pieces, particularly many of their suggestions on things like government finances just simply don't stack up. You know, particularly their claim to cut $90 billion off federal spending. When it's been analysed, it's nonsensical. The numbers just simply don't add up. So as a grievance will only take you so far.
1: Right.
0: When you start getting a bit of sunlight on you and your policies become subject to scrutiny, as we saw today with the housing this week with One Nation's housing policy, it just simply didn't stand up. And one thing I can assure you, the Australian people are not stupid. They are very, very astute voters. This is one of the most politically stable countries on earth. And Australians may at this point in time be angry. And I understand why they're angry. They're angry over cost of living issues and what they perceive as declining living standards and two major parties that just don't appear to have the answers. So they've taken to a bit of rock throwing. Well, that only lasts so long. But I can tell you one thing: Australians are not stupid. This is one of the most politically stable countries on earth, and I have no problem placing my trust in the Australian voter.
1: 24-5, John Preston's here. We're talking politics. We will cover some US politics after this break.
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1: 21 to 5 and 21 to 2 in Perth, and soon Olympia Kwiatkowski would join us after news with her segment, Welcome to the Weekend. But right now we're talking politics with John Preston on Australia Overnight. On the text, Pauline, at the National Press Club, this message says, John, this week, what are the odds she walks out not handling the questions, question mark? 2-1 for my suggestion, says this text message. Do you think once she's pressured, she might react that way, John?
0: I actually think Pauline Hanson has learnt a few things over the years. I think she's mellowing in her old age, and I've noticed she's moderated her perspective. She's also had James Ashby hanging around her a very, very long time, who seems to have been a moderating effect on her. I will be watching it with interest. What I'm looking for when she does a fixed address like that and is subject to a few questions is, does she have substance? I mean, I just remember watching her at the Farrer by-election acceptance speech, of what had been a pretty good win, and within 90 seconds she stumbled onto gas policy and wanted a sovereign gas reserve. Watching Pauline Hanson maintain a train of thought and a consistent line of reasoning instead of just this floating series of ideas, which seems to be her trademark, I'm interested to see if she can do it like everybody else.
1: Yeah. US politics, let's talk Donald Trump and Kamala Harris. What's happening there?
0: Yeah, keep Kamala. Here comes the drama. she's back.
1: Keep Kamala. Here comes the drama. I like it.
0: We haven't, since Richard Nixon, we haven't seen someone who has taken a third tilt at the presidency. If you thought you were hearing too much about Donald Trump, you know, there's good news and there's bad news. The good news is we've got midterm elections looming, and the Democratic Party, they look like they'll probably bag control of Congress, which will set off all sorts of other dynamics, such as a whole bunch of committees and inquiries. Hopefully we'll hear less from President Trump, and we might get some resolution to some of his foreign policy antics. Obviously, it's around about midterms that the Democratic Party starts to line up its candidates to run in 2028. The bad news is former Vice President Kamala Harris has indicated she would like to have another shot. So far, the polls are saying not so much drama la Kamala. This would be her third tilt at the presidency. And, I mean, her first didn't end so well. She didn't even get through the primaries and secure a nomination in 2022. Then, of course, lost in a landslide to Donald Trump. So we'll see if the Democrats would like to give her a third tilt at the presidency, but I'm thinking they probably will not. President Trump, of course, is prevented by term limitations for running again for a third term. You know, for anyone out, any of your listeners who want a quieter life, and the current front runner, but I mean, that means nothing in presidential elections this far out. I mean, we've seen front runners at this stage of the game crash and burn, and, you know, people appear out of nowhere. But the current front runner is the current governor of California, and who has someone who's been a very vocal critic of Donald Trump, Governor Gavin Newsom. So watch this space.
1: Yes.
0: We'll see what happens. I mean, the world has grown somewhat weary, I think, of the Trump presidency in terms of its unpredictability. So we'll see what happens. Of course, the Republicans haven't even entertained who will be Trump's replacement as a candidate, but yeah. It's very difficult to grow in the shade of Donald Trump. And I think you'll find he's not going to be too interested in endorsing anybody. I think as far as he's concerned, the Republican Party were no one until he arrived, and he would like them to be nobody and after he departs.
1: John, thank you, mate. Always a pleasure. You're up early taking calls, and we thank you for that. Hopefully the coffee machine's boiling away there. You can have a coffee now, and we appreciate your time every weekend on the program. Thank you.
0: Great to talk, as always, Pat.
1: John Preston, our program political expert and media commentator on Australia Overnight. We'll talk travel with Quentin Long, and also very soon Olympia Kwiatkowski will join us too.
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0: That's right, time to talk travel on Australia Overnight with Quentin Long.
1: Pack up, let's fly away.
0: Flying away for the long weekend, aren't we? We're sort of flying away. We're taking short breaks for the long weekend, Quentin.
2: Yeah, well, not all of us, because the lovely people in WA and Queensland do not have a long weekend this weekend. They manage their long weekends by spreading them out over the years. So they celebrate the King's birthday long weekend in end of September, beginning of October for Queensland, and a bit later in October for the WA guys. But okay, for the rest of us, we are headed towards a long weekend, and there are still loads of different things you can do, and there's a few deals out there that are quite surprising, which I think shows you that we are in the heart of winter and therefore it's a bit more affordable to travel.
0: All right, I can look at my calendar and see. Yeah, that's right, long weekend, which I know about, obviously, but it's exciting, isn't it? As you say, for the Alice's in WA and Queensland, it's not a long weekend. But, yeah, just getting away and maybe taking a drive somewhere is what we're thinking.
2: Yes, totally. So I've got some deals for you if you want to have a think about it. Yes. I reckon this is a great time for affordable, if you're looking for affordable, is to look at your holiday parks and your caravan parks, because go for the cabins, not, you know, the camping, because that's just too cold for most of us. But in New South Wales, great little place called Lake Conjola, which is really unusual that it's got some cabins free for a long weekend, but they've got 1, 2 and 3 bedroom cabins at Holiday Haven that are available for about $200 per night. Further north up on the Coffs Coast, at a place called Moonee Beach. By the way, I don't know whether you've heard this, but Coffs Harbour region has the best climate across Australia, according to people who look into the situation, because it has the most, the least hot summers and the least cold winters is what they've
0: had.
2: There you go. So they've got cabins and teeny homes, and they are dog friendly at Reflections Holiday Park at Moonee Beach, $291 a night. If you're looking for something else a bit further afield, there's this great lifestyle brand called Life Hotels, LYF, just because they had to be different. And when you say lifestyle brand, that just means it's a bit contemporary, a bit more fun design. They've got a couple of hotels in Melbourne, one in Collingwood and one in the city, and you can get a really good deal for a room there, $156 a night over the long weekend. So that, if you're going to the footy, for example, in Melbourne, I think there's footy on in Melbourne this weekend, there usually is.
0: Yeah,
2: that is a footy. Great deal.
0: So what is it called? It's Lifestyle. How do we spell that?
2: Life Hotel, LYF is how
0: hotel.
2: You spell it.
0: All righty. Okay. Nice. That's nice.
2: The other one that I always think is my go-to for East Coasters is the Gold Coast. Because the Gold Coast has so many hotels that, and they don't have a long weekend in Queensland, that means it's not going to be chockers, which means that if you're further south and you can grab a flight to the Gold Coast, or you can just drive over the border if you're that close, the Goldie has some really good availability. The Royal Pines Resort, which is an RACV resort, if you remember there, you can get it for $244 a night over the long weekend, which would be great. Yeah. And the other one is the Dorset Hotels. They've got $386 per night. That includes breakfast. So some decent deals for the Gold Coast as well.
0: Yeah. What did you say that acronym about Dirty Weekend Away or something? What was that about that we spoke about? That? Am I being a bit...
2: The DWA.
0: DWA. There you go.
2: Dirty Weekend Away.
0: Oh, no.
2: I love it. Sorry, I can't believe you remember all the things I've ever said to you.
0: That's
2: you remember
0: the only
2: that one.
0: I remember.
2: If you want a bit more luxe, I've got a few ideas for luxe lovers.
0: Okay.
2: I reckon, have we talked about the Oval Hotel in Adelaide?
0: No, we haven't. No, Oval Hotel
2: in Adelaide.
0: Write that down as well.
2: In the Adelaide Oval, they built in a hotel.
0: Oh, yeah, right. I think, yeah, okay. Yeah,
2: it hotel. It is ridiculously good. It is so surprisingly good that I've stayed there twice now, and every time I love it. I just think it's such a beautiful,
0: nice
2: little oasis. And then you have this great experience where you see the Oval from breakfast, like go and watch the Oval. It's really quite nice. The guys at Luxury Escapes, they've got over the long weekend, because South Australia has a long weekend as well, So $293 a night includes breakfast and a nightly drink. So that's a pretty good deal as well. Bit more for the luxe lovers in New South Wales. I reckon there's this really cool place at Byron called Elements of Byron. Right. They've got a special on for their villas at the moment over the long weekend, three nights. It's $416 per night for a villa. That is 30% off. A bit closer to Sydney. I don't know whether, again, I've got a bit of golf going on at the moment, but Magenta Shores, which is on the Central Coast, really great development around a golf course as well. That's a Pullman Hotel, $310 per night. And then if you really want to blow the budget and really indulge yourself, yeah, go to the Hunter Valley in New South Wales, and there's the Elysia Wellness Retreat. They've got a lunch, dinner, breakfast included, $624 per person per night. But that's all your meals included.
0: Yeah, okay. All right. As you say, if you really want to spend a bit of money, but those retreats, they could be quite good. I've had a some experience around those sorts of things, and I've really enjoyed it. Yeah, you get the, you know, it's a getaway and all the stuff they do there. It's good for your mind and body. Yeah, I liked it.
2: Now, I know the weather in Victoria is not meant to be great this long weekend.
0: Oh, it's been shocking.
2: But here's what I'm so intrigued. I think I've mentioned this before. If I was in Melbourne, I would be heading out to either the Quest Geelong or the Quest at Warrnambool. Quest Geelong, by the way, is pet friendly, which makes it helpful. Mm-hmm. You can get a studio there for $220 a night over the long weekend, and then head out to the Bellarine Peninsula or just do some storm watching in Geelong and just enjoy those amazing restaurants. Same thing over at Warrnambool. If you're going to do some storm watching, it's always good to be on the coast to see those waves come in. So there's a couple ideas for the long weekend.
0: So good. Mate, you are just awesome. Yep, you've given us some ideas for the long weekend. Thank you so much for your time, mate. We'll see you next week in Australia Overnight.
2: Thanks, Pat. You have a great weekend.
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13: Weekend edition of Australia Overnight. Great to be company. I'm Pat Panetta. Today for Saturday, the 6th of June on Australia Overnight. As we hit the news, Olympia Kwiatkowski will join us after news. Olympia's here with her segment, Welcome to the Weekend, which is the ultimate list of fun things to do around the nation with Olympia, and also her observation. What is it this week? We'll find out right after news, which is now.

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2: Hello, I'm Carolee Katsimbanis. Prime Minister Anthony Albanese says his government is still consulting with the start-up sector about exemptions from its tax legislation. It comes amidst concerns Labor's bill to link the capital gains tax discount to inflation could see entrepreneurs move overseas where investment conditions are more favourable.
3: We said on budget night that we would have a consultation process. Treasury are handling that. There'll be a Senate committee inquiry. We will have the details of the first legislation will be debated in the Senate.
2: US President Donald Trump has told reporters at the White House that he's spoken directly to the Iranian-backed group Hezbollah about a possible end to fighting in Lebanon.
4: I will tell you, they called us and they said, how about stopping? And I think you're going to see things happen over there. That's been like a little bit of a different world, but it's interconnected with Iran. And it would be really nice if Lebanon could have some peace. Lebanon's been under attack for so many years and always like an underdog.
2: A coronial inquest has found nothing could have stopped the shooting of police accountant Curtis Cheng outside New South Wales Police Headquarters 11 years ago. The attack described as an act of violent Islamic extremism. The teenager had only been radicalised in the month before the killing, accessing ISIS material, and the attack itself was planned just hours in advance. The officer who shot dead the 15-year-old has been found to be justified in his action. Firefighters are urging all electric vehicle owners to install smoke detectors where they charge their cars. Danny Moscone from the WA Department of Fire and Emergency Services says EV fires can be extremely dangerous.
5: Once the battery is damaged, it's at risk of catching fire. It will go into what's called thermal runaway. And what we see in that instance is jet-like flames coming from one side of the vehicle or from both sides, but it's extremely powerful flame.
2: Australia's standing as a bee utopia is under threat, with estimates varroa mite has wiped out up to 60% of managed beehives, as well as all feral hives, severely impacting pollination rates. Fiona Chambers, chief executive of the Wean Bee Foundation, says new modelling is a wake-up call for the agriculture industry.
6: We've already lost 30% of our commercial beekeepers from New South Wales. We're expecting to lose across Australia between 30 and 50% of our commercial beekeepers, and having hive loss deficits in every state impacting multiple crops.
2: Also making news, a health alert for residents in New South Wales and Queensland. Travellers from Southeast Asia have returned with measles, and new exposure sites have been listed in Sydney's CBD and Brisbane. And researchers at the University of Cambridge say artificial intelligence has been used to develop a new type of vaccine that could protect against large swathes of future coronaviruses and prevent pandemics.
7: For Canberra's best coverage of the NRL, join the Continuous Call team every Saturday and Sunday from 1pm. Now a sports update on 2CC.
2: NRL, an amazing win by Sydney Roosters over Canberra Raiders 26-0. Melbourne Storm over the Newcastle Knights 32-30. The Socceroos are getting ready for their final hit out before their opening World Cup game against Turkey. Australia will face Switzerland in a friendly on Sunday morning. Midfielder Aiden Hurstich says there's still a few bits and pieces they need to tidy up.
8: I wouldn't call it changes. I think it's just you touch on improvements. You just touch on small little detail and what you can do better.
2: And in the AFL, by just one goal after a massive turnaround, Western Bulldogs over Hawthorn 77-71.
1: 2CC weather, Alexander Watson Insulation. Canberra's cold, your house doesn't have to be.
9: There's some morning frost going for a mostly sunny day and a top of 14. Tomorrow there's morning frost about and it's cloud clearing, seeing a top of 13. On public holiday Monday, more morning frost before it's a sunny one, seeing a top of 15. And Tuesday will be a partly cloudy day, going for a top of 16 degrees.

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4: 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It's
5: time to feel good. Hey. That's right. She's here, the official voice of the weekend with her regular segment here on Australia Overnight. Welcome to the weekend. It's Olympia Kwiatkowski. Hi, Olympia.
6: Good morning, Pat. Yes, welcome to the weekend. Yeah. It is finally here.
5: It's finally here. And a little different because, well, long weekend for most of our listeners. Let's have a look around the nation.
6: Not here in Queensland and not in WA, but everywhere else. Everyone else is having a nice long weekend. But let's see. If you're not having a long weekend in Brisbane, let's see what you can get up to.
5: Okay. We'll start with Brisbane. Sunday. Yeah. Okay. 133-693 to join Olympia. But good thought there. Let's start with Brisbane. What's happening in Brizzy this weekend?
6: Well, in Brizzy, it's the last weekend to get along to Festa Italiana that started last weekend. This weekend is the last one. All the beautiful Italian food at Howard Smith Wharf. So I did speak about that last week. And of course, if you're looking for the perfect day trip out of the city, you can head along to the Scenic Rim. Eat Local Month is on. It's running throughout the whole month of June, a month-long celebration. All beautiful things at the Scenic Rim. There's the food, all the farming and local produce that's featuring very prominently over 150 events across the Scenic Rim region. So, of course, spoken about the Scenic Rim many times. I've always got some beautiful things happening out there. So this is the time to really get on out there during this month to check it out. Just an hour's drive from Brisbane. There's plenty of long lunches. There's farm gate experiences. There's winery tastings. There are paddock-to-plate dinners, cooking workshops, and some really great menus that are being put on by the region's best restaurants, including Bloom in Boona. So, yeah, beautiful spot out there, and I absolutely encourage you to go and check it out. And if you want to find out what you want to get along to, you can visit eatlocalmonth.com.au. 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
5: 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Okay, 133-693, Olympia Kwiatkowski's here. 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
6: In Melbourne, the Mornington Peninsula Winter Wine Weekend is running across the long weekend. 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
6: Yeah, on the Central Coast, the Glenworth Grazing Festival. It's back for another huge long weekend. So this one's held at the Glenworth Valley Wilderness Adventures, which is on Cooks Road in Glenworth Valley. So it's a two-day festival. It combines food, wine, live music and lots of entertainment. A beautiful, picturesque outdoor setting. So there's going to be more than 100 food, wine and beverage vendors there serving up some beautiful local produce, gourmet treats, and there'd be live performances from Boy and Bear, Kim Churchill and the Pierce Brothers are headlining the entertainment lineup. So it runs from 10 till 5, both today and tomorrow. And if you want to grab some tickets, find out more, you can head to www.glenworth.com.au.
5: Oh, I like the sound of that one. Okay, before we go to Perth, I think Justine in Baldwin has one for us. Hi there, Justine.
6: Morning, Justine.
7: Good morning, Pat. Hello. Hi. Oh, my God, I've had Olympia. How are you? Mental
6: morning.
7: Blank. Just a question for you. I'm going up to, where am I going? Noosa in August, but with a girlfriend. I thought maybe we could have 24 or 48 hours in Brisbane. Where would you recommend? What hotel would you recommend?
6: Oh, some hotels to stay at in Brisbane. Oh, we've got so many beautiful ones. Of course, if you want to have somewhere that has beautiful views and a lovely swimming pool and even a nice steam room that you can use, the W Hotel. I love the W Hotel. It's fantastic. Beautiful views of the Brisbane River. But, of course, we do have the Star, which has just recently been opened. Yes. It's all very shiny and new. So that would be a nice one as well. But anywhere that you stay in Brisbane with a beautiful view of the Brisbane River, it's going to win.
5: Perfect. Yeah. Good advice. There you go, Justine. Spend your time in Noosa and also Brisbane. Okay, as we whip around the nation, welcome to the weekend with Olympia Kwiatkowski. We're up to what's happening in Perth this weekend, Olympia?
6: Perth. Whitescape is on at Kings Park in the Botanic Gardens. It's returned for a spectacular new trail this year. So it's running, it's been, what's the date today? The 6th. So since yesterday. Oh, running from yesterday, going right through to the end of July. It's the award-winning experience that's really transforming Western Australia's Botanic Garden into a glowing wonderland after dark. I know this has been doing the tour around Australia, and now it's in WA. So it goes for 1.8 kilometres. You can wander through here. Beautiful illuminated trails featuring more than 20 large-scale installations by international and local artists, all set, of course, to a stunning backdrop of Perth's city skyline. So it did launch in 2023, and it's attracted more than 400,000 visitors.

0: degree in Canberra.
1: 0.8.
0: Yes.
1: Oh, I don't know why we say it's 0.8 degree when they're going to say it feels like minus 8.
0: Yeah, that's right.
1: The whole, it's this, but it feels like this.
0: Yeah, it's
1: and that
0: weird,
1: would definitely
0: it? It is
1: feel
0: weird.
1: Like minus 8. Well, in Canberra, winter has arrived, and it's arrived in style with the Little Burleigh Market Winter Wonderland, which is taking over the lakefront today. So it's held on Queen Elizabeth Terrace in Parkes, right on the shores of Lake Burleigh Griffin. So it's a very popular market, but it transforms into a winter-themed village for this time of year. So there's artisan stalls, there's gourmet food vendors, live music, activities for the kids as well, and some warming seasonal treats. A really great excuse to rug up, not like you need one when it's 0.8, and spend a day by the water supporting local makers and producers. So it runs from 9 a.m. until 2. And entry is free. And if you want to find out more, go to visitcanberra.com.au.
0: For those on 2CC. Okay, that's Olympia's list of fun things to do near you. So you can also join us on 133693. And we'll go away for a tick and come back with Olympia's observation. What's happened to the ginger nut? We'll talk to Olympia about that after this.
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0: Weekend edition of Australia Overnight, 18 past 5 and 18 past 3 in Perth. I'm Pat Panetta and Olympia Kwiatkowski is here with her segment, Welcome to the Weekend. Olympia is heard during the week on 4BC here on the weekends. And Olympia, we have Joy from Camberwell on the line. Hi there, Joy.
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13: Hi.
0: Hello.
13: How are you?
0: I'm good. Now, Olympia, I don't know, Joy is my... you're my biggest fan, aren't you, Joy? We baked some cookies a couple of weeks ago, was it, Joy? And we've shot a video, Olympia, that I'm going to put on

0: Instagram, but I've set it back for a re-edit, so we haven't quite done it yet.
1: Okay.
0: Yeah, it hasn't been posted yet. We've recorded it during the week. Is that why you're phoning, Joy?
2: Yeah, I wonder what was happening.
0: Yeah, okay, I was going to ring you today. I had you on my list.
2: Were you?
0: Yes, because it was two weeks ago, so, yeah, stay tuned. So Joy and I were in the kitchen, Olympia, can you believe it? The peanut butter cookies, we whipped up a storm and we're about to post it on Instagram. I'll tell you as soon as it happens, Joy. All her friends are waiting.
2: Anyway, nice to talk to you both.
0: Okay.
2: It's nice hearing all your information, Olivia.
0: No worries.
1: Thank you, Joy.
0: Yes. Good on you, Joy. Thank you.
2: Have a good weekend.
0: Thank you. Thank you.
1: Thanks, Joy. You too. I'm looking forward to finding out that those biscuits, those cookies,
0: peanut butter and cornflakes, all sorts of goodies in there.
1: Well, Pat, you better pull your finger out that happening because everyone's really waiting for this. So I don't know why you need to edit anything. It's going to be fine. Just get it up. I don't know what you're worried about.
0: No, I need to go back. So anyway, I thought when I saw the name on the screen, I thought, oh, Joy. But we'll get there. We'll get there as soon as it's up on Instagram. We'll tell our listeners.
1: Pat, maybe Joy can help me after I tell you my ginger nut observation.
0: Yes.
1: We'll hold that in the back of our minds now.
0: True. That's right. It's all coming together. Well, yes, we will get to that, your observation. But Ricky in Point Lonsdale. Hi, Ricky.
1: Hi, Ricky.
0: Ricky.
3: G'day, guys. The Celtic Festival in Port Arlington this weekend runs for 3 days and it's awesome.
0: I heard Celery Festival, but it's not a celery festival. What was it there, Ricky?
3: No, the Celtic.
1: The Celtic Folk Festival.
0: Oh,
1: yes.
0: Great. I love that.
1: Nice. Just having a look now.
3: Bagpipes and all that sort of.
0: Yes, river dance and all that sort of stuff. Okay, that's in Point Lonsdale. Thank you, Ricky. That's
1: Port Arlington. It's in Port Arlington, that one. Yeah, there we go.
0: Where am I going?
1: In the Bellarine Peninsula. Yeah, look, there we go. It's over the long weekend. It's, they've got over 60 national and international acts performing and more than 10 venues. They've got music, dance, theatre and storytelling, and it's everything Celtic and Gaelic football exhibits as well.
0: Cool.
1: And Highland cattle. It sounds like a great one.
0: Oh,
1: yeah,
0: lovely.
1: You could take
0: awesome.
1: The ferry over there, couldn't you, to Port Arlington?
0: Nice one there, Ricky. Okay, your observation, Olympia, what's been happening this week? What have you seen and what can you tell us about?
1: Look, shrinkflation is nothing new and we've all been a little bit amazed and wowed and just can't quite believe how small things are now, whether that's the size of a packet of chips or you might hold a Big Mac that doesn't seem so big in your hands anymore. And the latest one for me, which happened during the week, and I went back there last night just to make triple sure, is the honey they shrunk the ginger nuts.
0: Okay, honey they shrunk the ginger nuts.
1: Serious ginger nut gate going on here with Arnott.
0: Right.
1: So I immediately thought that something was off. The biscuits have shrunk. Or I thought maybe my hands have gotten smaller.
0: Well, you've grown. That's right. Yeah, well, you're remembering when you were a child, maybe.
1: But, Pat, I'm not even a child. I didn't even know what was happening.
0: Yeah.
1: But I swear that they used to be the size of a small saucer. Did they not?
0: Oh, well, not that big, but, generous.
1: Now they're more like an oversized 20-cent piece.
0: Oh, that is depressing. You can't dunk a ginger nut if it's a 20-cent piece.
1: You can't dunk it. That's the thing. Your finger ends up getting in your tea. And then, or your coffee, and then it's just all ruined. Now, I know we're told it's called shrinkflation, when the packet stays the same, the price goes up, and then the product just loses a few centimetres when nobody's looking. And I understand the costs are rising and everything, and ingredients cost more, and manufacturing and fuel and transport. Know all of that. But is there a place, is there somewhere that people can buy the original sized pre-shrinkflation products?
0: Oh.
1: Maybe there's like a premium range hidden away somewhere in like some secret Arnott's vault somewhere. And you know what? I would like to have access to it. I'm willing to pay. I'm good for it. I'm willing to pay more, Arnott's and whoever else is doing this. But I feel as though maybe there should be like, they should bring back perhaps a special heritage ginger nut.
0: Yeah.
1: Or a ginger nut classic, or a pre-shrinkflation collection, perhaps.
0: Good idea.
1: That are all the original size.
0: Right. So are we going to put on a search? You want to search now for the original sized ginger nuts. Are they somewhere? 133693.
1: I can assure you that no one is going to have them.
0: All right.
1: Or they're going to be in some very old person's old pantry that's been there forever. They're going to be very old and forgotten about the bag. But, you know, I just want the things that I remember being so large. Wagon wheels are another one.
0: Yes.
1: They used to be the size of a small saucer, 100%.
0: Mm. Yep, yep. They're small now. They're so tiny.
1: It's ridiculous. It's not a... It's the things just aren't what they used to be. We're paying more. And if this trend continues, Pat, I can't help but feel like maybe by 2030 we'll be buying packets of, I don't know, things containing a photo maybe of a ginger nut and a thank you for understanding that we've had to pay this, this and this, but here's your packet.
0: Just a photo and just a note. Well, they do sometimes say with the, you know, bags of chips. They say you're buying a bag of air and there just happens to be a few chips down the bottom.
1: You're buying a packet of cheesel flavoured air.
0: Yep. Okay, 133693. So shrinkflation watch. Let's sort of, because this comes up from time to time, but as we need to keep an eye on this, Olympia, because there's always, you know, the list growing, different things which are becoming a victim to shrinkflation. And it looks like the latest one is the ginger nut cookie or biscuit.
1: And maybe it's been happening for a lot longer than I thought, but when you notice it, that's when you first notice it, you really realise and it just makes you think about all the other things. But what have you found? Have you found anything personally? Because you're a very tall man as well, Pat. You're 6'5". Do you just think that everything's just small?
0: Yeah, I'm a sort of big man. That's right, in a small world. I've got to think now about the shrinkflation. Should it be branded? Should there be a rule that if they're changing the packaging and the pricing, they should make it nice and clear to everybody? It should be, you know, the ACCC should step in and put something on the packet.
1: Maybe.
0: Because it's being a bit sneaky.
1: It is. But is there a rule or a law or whatever it is in the first place that says that a ginger nut should be of this size? I'm sure there's no legislation anywhere that says this should be the size. No, it's just what we're all used to.
0: Yes. There is Diane who's phoned through in Victoria. So we'll say hi to Diane. Hi there.
4: Hi. How are you?
0: We're good, Diane.
4: Look, even the McDonald's hamburgers, even the rolls and the hamburgers have got really small.
1: They have. Yeah. They're so small.
4: They're really shrunk. And it's the same when you if you go to KFC, the chicken tenders, they're about the size of your little finger, if you're lucky.
0: Yeah, that's right. These are the juicy chicken tenders. Well, there's the Whopper, which is still a Whopper, maybe. I don't know. It's been a while since I've had a Whopper.
1: Well, you need to go and get one today, Pat, and report back and let everyone know if it's smaller than you remember.
0: You can give me another job. I've got to load up the peanut butter cookies. I'm going to post that and then also, maybe check out the Whopper. Now, there is text messages coming through. 0477 693 693. JP says, the cherry ripes are getting smaller too. I mean, that's scandalous.
1: The cherry ripes. Oh, I have one downstairs. Shall I go and check it out and see if I've noticed that it's small?
0: Yes. You can get various sizes. Yeah, okay. All right. Well, maybe report in. Well, you can put it on your Instagram so you can find Olympia on your Olympia's Instagram account. Good idea.
1: That's a much better idea. So how were the cookies, Pat, the peanut butter biscuits? How were they? Were they delish?
0: They were delish, yes. We had a chef there on the day who was at E&S. So we went to E&S, which is kitchen, bathroom, laundry. There was a very flash oven. There was an oven that we cooked in which was valued at $49,000. Very nice.
1: Well, what I think we should do is I will absolutely do that cherry ripe thing. So I won't do it now because there'd be a lot of noisy packet opening happening on the radio and no one needs that.
0: Yep.
1: But yes, I will pop that up on my Instagram. So go on there and check that out at Olympia Kwiatkowski. I always put plenty of great things up there during the week. But I think what we should do also, so besides you today going to have a Whopper from Hungry Jack's to see if it is shrunk, has shrunk.
0: Yes.
1: I think next time you do a cooking with Joy, we should see if she has a cookie cutter that would be the same size of an original ginger nut.
0: Yep.
1: And we call it the pre-shrinkflation ginger nut.
0: Okay, that's our next one. Joy to the rescue. I love that. Because we should do, but we've got a good, you know, good synergy, Joy and I. She's very cute. And at least I think so. So, okay, we're going to find another project. So we'll put the peanut butter cookies up. And the next one for Pat and Joy and Olympia will fly in from Brisbane and we'll make the original size ginger nuts in the kitchen and also do that eventually too. I'm making a lot of promises this morning.
1: Yeah,
0: there you go.
1: Now I've got to find some time apparently to come down to Melbourne as well.
0: That's right, I've tied you in too now. So Olympia Kwiatkowski on Instagram, check it out. And Olympia is, you're right, lots of great content throughout the week on your Instagram. Do you want me to spell it? O-L-Y-M-P-I-A is Olympia, K-W-I-T-O-W-S. S-K-I is Kwiatkowski. Dave is on the text here. Hi, Pat and Olympia. The number of Tim Tams in the packet? Have they been reduced to the number of Tim Tams? See, that's when they should be branded. That's when they should put it in there. It used to be 10, now there's 9.
1: That's another thing. Yeah, okay. Yeah, that's another thing. Just the amount that you get. Yeah, we do a comparison. Have the actual size of Tim Tams also
0: shrunk? Yeah, I think they have.
1: I think so too.
0: You can't do the is a Tim Tam slam? What did Oprah do when she was here when you bite the little edge off and you suck the coffee out of your Tim Tam?
1: Yeah, you bite off both ends and then you suck your coffee or tea through it.
0: Tim Tam slam.
1: Well, this is terrible. And look, it's nothing new, but just as you eat and do more and more things, you just discover it. And it's sad. It's a sad time.
0: Sandy says you need about 4 of my favourite biscuits, the Jaffa cakes now, to make up the size of the original ones, Pat. So, yeah, there you go. It's happening everywhere, and we're exposing it here. Good on you, Olympia. Thank you, we'll see you, we'll listen to you on 4BC, we'll catch you on your Instagram, and we'll catch you back here next week. Thank you.
1: We definitely will. Enjoy the long weekend. Yes. We don't get one, but I will catch you next week and we'll do it all again.
0: Absolutely. Olympia Kwiatkowski and her segment, Welcome to the Weekend on Australia Overnight.
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0: And Helen is in Neil. Hi there, Helen.
15: Hi there, Pat. I'm sorry Olympia's not still on because I was going to tell her a little thing, but we girls always have to remember one thing, moments on the lips and years on the hips, and that's the blokes too, of course. And I tell you, we've got the best ginger biscuits, cornflake biscuits, yo-yos, cream sponges, chocolate cream rolls at a little shop we have here in Nil called Loana. Now, that has got everything, and those biscuits never change in size. So if you're ever coming through, you know, Pat, you've got to come up here sometime. You really do, and yes, visit, because this month, I can't believe it's June again, and this month is, of course, today is the first Saturday of the month when it's very busy in our little town, you know, and we have the Newell CWA pop-up shop with a Devonshire morning tea, which I will be there because I love my scones jam and cream, real cream, not pressure pack stuff, proceeds to ongoing improvements to our CWA rooms at Neil, which is built in 1937. And our Neil book fair is huge, and the proceeds go to the Neil Aviation Heritage Centre. And then we go to Japarit this weekend, the town garage sales. There's about 8 houses, I believe, from 9 o'clock this morning till 1 o'clock. And then further up to Rainbow is the Archive and Historical Society open day on Sunday with light afternoon tea provided, 2 o'clock till 4. Don't forget, Rainbow's got that silo with the elevator that goes right up to the top, and you get a massive view all over the Wimmera. Anyway, on for those keen golfers, it's Surbiston Golf Week on Thursday the 11th to the 14th, and then Caniva Golf Week is Wednesday 17th of June to the 21st. So that's about it, Pat, up nice this one. Way for this long weekend. But can I tell you something?
0: Yes.
15: I was on the train station yesterday at Neil,
0: yeah,
15: and I thought, I'm waving away to the ladies who's Facebooked me and said, I'll be on the train going through to Adelaide. Mm-hmm. Anyway, she was on there, and a family of about 5 or 6 got off the train.
0: Mm-hmm.
15: Do you know, they come up to Neil for park run. We've got a fabulous park run here, and it starts at 8 o'clock, of course, down at JPEX Park. And you run right through the swamp, right around the lake, the Neil Lake. It's fabulous, with all the nature laughing and cackling at you on the way.
0: Beautiful.
15: And you can walk, you can hop, you can do whatever you like.
0: Yeah.
15: Anyway, they came up here for the park run.
0: Okay.
15: So I picked them up in the car, took them up to the motel and settled them all in and so forth. And now they're going to, I'll meet them this morning sometime and take them up to the aviation centre, hopefully.
0: Very good.
15: So there you go. But the trouble is with the overland, they've got to get back to Melbourne then on Sunday because, you know, it's only 2 services a week.
0: Oh,
15: gee, yeah, so there you go. So come to
0: Neil. Stay in the spare room. Yeah, absolutely. And no better time than this long weekend in Victoria too to visit Neil and say hi to Helen and everybody there. Lester is in Adelaide. Hi, Lester.
16: How you going, Pat?
0: Yeah, good, mate.
16: Yeah, I want to talk about Hungry Jack's Whopper.
0: Oh, yes.
16: If you can dig up an old advert from the 60s and 70s.
0: Oh, it was bigger.
16: It took 2 hands to handle a Whopper. Now you can hold it between your finger and your thumb. That's how much it shrunk.
0: Is that right? So the Whopper's shrunk as well?
16: Yeah, the Whopper's shrunk. It's like they used to advertise, it took 2 hands to handle a Whopper.
0: Lester, why did everybody run out of the Hungry Jack store? Why did they all just run out real quickly?
16: Why do they?
0: Yeah, why did everybody just run out of the Hungry Jack store?
16: The size of the food.
0: Well, no, because somebody dropped a Whopper.
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0: Weekend edition of Australia Overnight. The long weekend everywhere except Queensland and WA. Saturday the 6th of June. Now, Mark of Stawell, can I read this text to you, Mark? I just want to go through this together. I need you to support me. Well, your thoughts on this text, yeah, Mark? So it's from Margaret. Mm-hmm. Pat, you've been listening, haven't you, about Tim Tams. Margaret says, Pat, the reason the Tim Tams and most biscuits are smaller is that most people these days are so fat, she's got in capital letters, and so unhealthy from eating that garbage. Why would anyone want to buy that rubbish? Question mark. People complain about the cost of living. Why waste your money buying that rubbish? Question mark. Not smart, says Margaret. So she says, don't buy Tim Tams because people are so fat. That's a bit harsh.
24: I don't know, Pat. I don't eat biscuits, mate. I haven't eaten biscuits since I was a teenager.
0: Right, you haven't got a sweet tooth.
24: But I'm going to back Helen. I'm going to back Helen from Nell up. There's a beautiful bakery there. There's sausage rolls and pasties, yeah. The Cornish ones. Yeah. I'll double park the truck on the road. I couldn't give a rat's toss and run across and grab them and keep going.
0: Right. Oh, there you go. Okay, the bakery, and I reckon we have to get Olympia back on the phone. She might be listening. Also, that store with the biscuits and everything, which is the normal size, pre-shrinkflation. That's where we need to go.
24: At our bakery in town, we've got two christened eyes in town on the highway.
0: Mm.
24: They don't scrimp on the size.
0: No.
24: Anyway, look.
0: So your stall, and she's Neil. Is that far from you? I'm just trying to get my head around the geography at all.
24: Hour and a bit.
0: Okay. Bit of a drive.
24: Hour and a bit heading west. Yeah, okay. Yeah. Because then Neil to border towns, 3/4 an hour, and that's where I used to go to sleep every night and stop worry about the work in the morning.
0: Yep, that's right, when you're driving the truck.
24: Yeah.
0: How's the lady going?
24: Oh, trying to put me in a hospital.
0: Why?
24: Demanding. I don't like demanding women. I've got to tell her to put the handbrake on, but fair dinkum. These things happen.
0: Yep. Well, just keep your wits about you.
24: They always do, mate.
0: I know.
24: Now, I heard it was John the Black Talks at politics.
0: Yes, John Preston, yep.
24: John Preston, yeah.
0: Mm.
24: He said Jacinda's on
0: the way out.
24: I'll sign the death warrant.
0: Well, when you say that, that's that's the political speak. That's what they say. That's sort of a euphemism. I know what you mean.
24: Sarcastic.
0: No, I know. Well, it looks like they'll be voted out. Is what the is it polling? Or here we go. Premier under threat. Senior Labor MPs are not ruling out Premier Jacinta Allan being toppled as leader before November's election amid growing fears that the party's position is worse than first thought. Page 6.
24: It's just as bad as all the cars disappearing down in Melbourne.
0: Well, there's crime, there's a lot of issues, yeah. Her time should be up. Senior Labor MPs are not ruling out the polls. Yeah, there's some polling. There are growing fears across the factions. The party's position ahead of the November election is much worse. Left-wing and right-wing power brokers, everybody wants her out, says here.
24: Yeah,
0: says that there is no imminent spill.
24: You might change the leader, but a zebra never changes it. Never changes its stripes.
0: Yes. Well, John made that point of saying, what is it, the fourth term or the third term? It's very unusual. And, oh, boy, they've made a mess of it, really, with the debt and all sorts of stuff, crime in Victoria. And
24: you just got to look at that ginormous pothole down in Warrnambool the other day.
0: That's right. That's where you couldn't fit a ginger nut cookie in there. Oh, hang on, you could.
24: Oh,
0: it's so big.
24: You could have fitted a cookies in biscuits. They're biscuits, weren't they?
0: Oh, that's
24: America.
0: Right. Sorry, yes, they're biscuits. Of course they are. All right,
24: talk later,
0: Pat. No worries. Okay, there's Mark from Stall. Do you want a break, Ethan? All right, we'll give you a break and we'll come back with your calls and also check some news because the papers are starting to arrive.
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4: Hello there, I'm Pat Panetta. This is Australia Overnight Weekend, Saturday the 6th of June. On this day in 1944, D-Day occurred on this day in 1944. The Allied troops landed on the beaches of Normandy in the biggest land, sea and air operation ever seen. A 1,200-plane airborne assault preceded an amphibious assault involving more than 5,000 vessels. Nearly 160,000 troops crossed the English Channel and more than 2 million Allied troops, wow, from over 12 countries were in France by the end of August. Codenamed Operation Overlord, it involved more than 50,000 tanks, armoured cars, jeeps and trucks, and the Germans foolishly believed the invasion would not take place under the adverse weather conditions. That's right, they thought, and there was all sorts of deception going on, wasn't there, that they sort of thought they'd come, you know, from the back or the front or whatever, and the weather was all frosty and mosty, and then they went through, foggy and misty, and they attacked anyway. There you go. On this day, D-Day occurred on this day, 1944. Tyler is on the line. Hi there. Tyler's gone. Okay, on the text. Good morning, Pat. The cherry ripe is also more expensive and smaller. Great show, says Peter. Thank you, Peter, in Marlston, South Australia. And 133693 is my number. 0477 693 693 is the text line. I reckon this one here is, and I think he's being cheeky though, Bruce. The churches are worried about Albo going to tax the church funds. There'll be shrinkflation on the church plate. I wonder if Albo is going to tax the unions, says Bruce. I think he's been a bit cheeky there on the text. But thank you for your text there, Bruce. Some other famous birthdays on this day, the 6th of June. John Henricks was born on this day in Sydney, New South Wales. He's 91 today, born in 1935. The Australian swimmer, he won two gold medals at the 1956 Melbourne Olympics. John Henricks is 91 today. Levi Stubbs, US singer with the Four Tops, was born on this day, 1936. Also, Masaki Sakai was born in Tokyo, Japan on this day. He's 80. Who's Masaki Sakai? He was born in 1946. The Japanese actor, best known for the star of the TV show Monkey. Remember that? People used to go mad for that show and watch it. I never sort of got it. From 1978 to 1980, the program was sometimes called Monkey Magic. That's right, because of the theme song. Also having a birthday today, Bjorn Borg was born on this day. Born in Sweden on this day, 1956, Bjorn Borg is, you want to guess how old he is? 70. 70 today for Bjorn Borg. He won five straight Wimbledon titles between 1976 and 1980, and six French Opens before he suddenly retired in 1982. Also, Mike Gatting was born on this day, having a birthday in Kingsbury, England. 1957 was the year. 69 today, Mike Gatting, the English cricketer. And Simon Day, oh, if you're my vintage, you remember Rat Cat? That's a few big hits, at least one big hit. Oh, Don't Go Now, Rat Cat and Baby Baby. Whack it in there. Oh, no, we won't play it. Oh, I don't know, Ethan. Anyway, Simon Day, if you're listening, born in Sydney, New South Wales, 1966. Simon Day is 60 today from the band Rat Cat, and their big hit was Don't Go Now. All righty, if you're having a birthday, you celebrate your day with those famous names. As we get into the day, Saturday, the long weekend for many of our listeners, Broome, a sunny day, 31 degrees. Perth, sunny and 22 today for Perth. Right now it's 8. In Adelaide, a possible shower and 17 degrees. Adelaide right now is 11. In Melbourne, possible shower and 18 today, currently 12. Hobart, a partly cloudy day and 14 degrees. It's 10 degrees right now. In Albury-Wodonga, a partly cloudy day and a top of 14 degrees. For Canberra, some morning frost and then mostly sunny. And right now, Canberra's on 1.8. And the top is 14 today for Canberra. In Wollongong, a sunny day and 19. In Sydney, also sunny, a bit warmer, 20 degrees today for Sydney, currently sitting on 9.5 degrees. In Newcastle, sunny and 20 degrees for Newcastle. Brisbane, a sunny day and 22 for Brisbane. Right now it's 11. In Townsville, sunny and 25. Cairns, mostly sunny, 25 degrees. Sunny day for Darwin, 31. And Alice Springs, a mostly sunny day and a top today of 18 degrees. There you go. National weather today for Saturday, the 6th of June.
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4: Well, that's the Saturday morning edition of Australia Overnight. 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There's a lot of great stuff on the program, Ethan. We had a really good show, I'm thinking.
10: I think we did too.
4: So what about your highlight? I know, 6 hours flies by. Anything come to memory?
10: I think it has to be right at the start when we took our photo together, both in our beige.
4: I
10: know
4: Mark
10: loved
4: that
10: too.
4: Okay, did we put anything on Instagram? We'll do it tomorrow. Are you here tomorrow?
10: I'm not, unfortunately.
4: Oh, it'll be me and Jay then. Alrighty, no worries, I'll get that photo and I'll put something on for our followers.
10: Sounds like
4: our
10: a good
4: fans.
10: Idea.
4: Ethan, good on you, mate. Thank you. Good job. I'm back tomorrow, so have a great day and remember as we go, no regrets, bye.

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2: A max of 14 degrees in Canberra today. Foggy to start, then partly cloudy, no rain. From the Capital Radio Newsroom, good morning. I'm James Wybrow. Questions are being raised about the backroom politics involving the Territory's Liberal Party. Scott Maiman reports.
3: Liberals leader Mark Parton is denying suggestions of a toxic culture within the party, describing those involved as having very strong opinions, which may get seen as toxic culture. He's also refused to comment on individual matters, saying they're internal and won't discuss them publicly. His comment comes in the wake of Leanne Casley's resignation from the party, in which she claimed there's been a long-running campaign against her. Peter Kane recently quit the backbench, citing leadership concerns, while he and Elizabeth Lee were suspended from the party room for crossing the floor in a recent vote. Scott Maiman, Capital Radio News.
2: In other news, latest data from the National Anti-Scam Centre shows a drop in fraud reports in the first 3 months of this year. But Australians still lose more than $76 million over that scam period. ACCC Deputy Chairwoman Catriona Lowe says online scams were the greatest source of financial harm.
4: The ScamWatch reports show Australians reported losses of $38.3 million to scams that begin through online contact. So this is fake websites, advertisements, social media and mobile apps.
2: The Australian Federal Police Association is growing tired of its members being put into unsafe situations. The call comes as more and more police officers are attending situations like a recent one at a health facility where a patient became aggressive that can present harm. President Alex Caruana says calling the cops has become a default.
5: Instead of using the current staff that are there or having staff that are suitably trained there to de-escalate the situation, they're getting police officers to come in to do it. And it's not really police officers' job until there's been a crime or until there is something has happened, that police shouldn't be getting involved.
2: An animal activist group says they will maintain a vigilant presence while the ACT government carries out its kangaroo culling program. The program begins on Tuesday and wraps up on July 31 with sections of the ACT's nature reserve to close. Spokesperson for Animal Liberation ACT, Carolyn Drew, says the government are basing their numbers on inaccurate science.
6: They're basing it on science that has been challenged by other scientists. Science aside, we're against the whole ethics of killing as a way of trying to resolve issues between species. Instead of trying to think outside the square and work out how we can coexist with other species.
2: And the Canberra Museum and Gallery have officially launched their new exhibition, Public Impressions, Sidney Nolan in Popular Media. The exhibition explores how Sidney Nolan's work circulated through magazines, reproductions, publicity photographs, scrapbooks and early TV at a time when these were central to how Aussies encountered art and culture. It'll be open from today to September 6th.
7: Sports update.
2: A night to forget in Canberra sport. The Brumbies humiliated by the Hurricanes in their qualifying final, 66 points to 12, the most the side have ever conceded. The 54-point defeat is also the largest loss an Australian side has had in a Super Rugby finals match. Meanwhile, the Canberra Raiders were kept scoreless at GIO Stadium, losing to the Sydney Roosters 26-0. In yesterday's other match, it was the Melbourne Storm over the Newcastle Knights, 32 points to 30. And in the AFL, the Bulldogs defeated Hawthorne 77-71. That's the latest from the Capital Radio Newsroom.
1: 2CC weather. Alexander Watson Insulation. Canberra's cold. Your house doesn't have to be.
2: Morning fog, then cloudy for Canberra today, top of 14. A frosty start with fog tomorrow, then partly cloudy and a top of 13 degrees. Morning frost again on Monday, then sunny and 16, then a possible shower on Tuesday before a top of 16 degrees. Right now it's 2 in Franklin, 2 in Manuka and minus 2 degrees in Woden.
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10: G'day Canberra, between now and 7 o'clock we'll revisit some of the highlights from this week's breakfast show. The ACT Assembly was rocked this week with former Canberra Liberals leader Leanne Cashley quitting the party and moving to the crossbench, citing a toxic culture and allegations of bullying and physical threats. She broke the news on the program this week. Meanwhile, the local public service was rocked by the announcement of significant redundancies in the City Services Directorate. Union organiser Jordan Piggott spoke to us about the lack of consultation. That's all coming up on Stephen Senatiempo this week.
11: We're talking Canberra, new sports and news. We're talking Canberra, 2CC. We're talking Canberra.
10: We've got some breaking news that we are going to share with you this morning. Joining me in studio is the former ACT opposition leader and member for Yerribee in the ACT Assembly, Leanne Cashley. Leanne, good morning.
12: Good morning, Stephen.
10: Not here to show... I guess you are here to... Well, I'm going to let you determine whether it's good news or bad news. tell us, you've made a decision. The announcement has just gone out to the rest of the media.
12: Yes.
10: In the last minute or so.
12: That's right.
10: What's happening?
12: Well, I've made a really difficult decision, but I've resigned from the Canberra Liberals and I'm moving to the crossbench.
10: I've got to say, watching from the outside, I saw this coming. Talk us through what has led you to this decision. To go from being the leader of the party not that long ago to now deciding that this organisation is not something you want to be a part of is a massive decision. Why have you made it?
12: Look, obviously it's not something I've made overnight. There has been a long-running campaign against me over the last 18 months of bullying, intimidation, threats, and physical assault even. And I've just gotten to the point where the distraction of that has gotten to the point where I've just had to draw a line in the sand and say enough's enough. I can't be part of an organisation that accepts this toxic behaviour. And the community deserve better than that. Many of the great people in the Liberal Party also deserve better than that. So it hit me, you know, last week when the coercive control legislation was introduced.
10: Mm.
12: That is something I've fought for a very long time, and I thought, this is what I'm elected to do. I'm elected to make Canberra a better place, and with the noise and the angst of the last 18 months, I've been able to do that, but it's difficult, and I want my focus to be solely on the electorate. That's what the people voted for me to do.
10: So talk us through, because I made the point this morning that this is the worst government in the country, and that's a big call given how badly the Albanese government's going at the moment, but it's an opposition that, since you stepped down as leader, has been directionless from my view. And I look at this as somebody that's been a long-time political operator. I'm not just talking out of my backside here. I've watched this stuff for years and years and years.
12: Yeah.
10: What's the culture like? Well, what has the culture been like in the party room? And what sort of progress is being made?
12: Well, look, you're right in saying it seems directionless, and I was very clear with my party at the time and the community about the deal that the Leader of the Opposition was attempting to do with the Greens. And unfortunately, since that, I'd hoped for a direction and a strategy. And Mark knows this. I've chatted to to Mark about this a lot. And I would like to see that strategy. We were ready to start rolling those goals out this year. And it just doesn't seem to be going that way at this point, and I wish him all the best, but you're right, the focus has to be on this government. Mm. We've talked about it often. It's 20 plus years of the same people being in charge, a spending problem that is sending us down the drain. We've got to have a strong opposition, and now I'll be working from the crossbench to highlight exactly what Canberrans are expecting out of their government.
10: Because the thing that, and this is a massive issue that I still can't get my head around, is that there's a budget coming out next week.
12: Next week.
10: Now, the Greens have already put out their budget submission saying this is what we think should be in the budget. The Canberra Liberals have been silent.
12: Yeah, and you know there was an announcement last week talking about public service job cuts and voluntary redundancies. Where is the information coming out about that? And that's what I hope to move past the nonsense that has gone on. I'm not one to dwell. You know, when we all make mistakes, it's important to admit them, apologise if necessary and move forward. And that's what I'm here to do. But it's true. I wanted clear air for the budget next week. I have been preparing. I was going to chair the Estimates Committee. And that's what I'm here for now.
10: You've talked in your statement this morning about a toxic culture within the party, particularly in the last 18 months. You've said, you talked about bullying, intimidation, lies, and even a threat of physical assault. Can you tell us how that happened?
12: No,
10: I mean, I'm not going to ask you who or what. But
12: yeah, look, I'm not going to go into detail. It's just that in the end, when you look at what's occurred over the last 18 months, I just had to draw a line in the sand and say that that's enough for me. I'm tired of that distraction. And so I'd rather just move on.
10: The rest of the party, and particularly the party leadership, obviously know about these concerns you've had. How have they responded?
12: Look, they know, Stephen, and it's just something, as I say, that if it's tolerated, then it's not something I want to be part of. And there are really great members in the Liberal Party who have stood by me and stuck up for me, and I'm so grateful. They know who they are, and I thank them for the effort they've put into checking on me and all of that sort of stuff. But as I say, I'm not a victim here. I'm making a decision to move forward, and I'll be doing that from the crossbench. As I say, that's what people have elected me to do. Stop the rot.
10: So for my estimation, and as somebody that was for a long time a member of the Liberal Party, I'm not anymore, and it's been a number of years since I was, but, you know, I first joined the party in 1988. You're the only person in the current party room that actually adheres to the traditional values of the Liberal Party. How much has that driven your decision?
12: It has driven my decision. I believe we need to be credible. We need to be doing hard work every single day, and it's all about that freedom. If you want to run a business, I want the settings to be right so that you can flourish. If you want to buy a home or rent a home, I want you to have those options, and I feel it's getting so difficult in Canberra. And until we have people coming out and standing up for those very strong Liberal values, things aren't going to change here in Canberra, and that's the point, Stephen. The label is changing, but my Liberal values aren't.
10: As a backbencher, you get paid pretty well here in the ACT, and I've often been of the opinion that there are members on the opposition benches, and this is going back as far as I've been here nearly 6 years now, that don't want to win the next election because they still earn the same money if they don't. I mean, do you believe there is a desire within the Canberra Liberals to win?
12: Oh, look, of course they are sick of being on the backbench, and that's what I say. I hope that they can pull this together and get themselves a direction and a strategy. But you're right, I've hoped that people would always bring their credible work to the party and to the chamber, and, you know, everyone's a hardworking local member, and that's something that's really important. So I wish them well.
10: You are going to sit on the crossbench for the remainder of the term. Have you made a decision yet as to whether or not you're going to contest the next election?
12: Look, you know what? I think the people that voted for me will be in touch and let me know how they feel about that. As I say, I'm not a career politician. I got involved because I wanted to make a great change, and I believe whatever I'm doing that, I will stick up for my electorate, and I will definitely do that for the next few years and make that decision a bit down the track.
10: So what happens now? So you've obviously, there's got to be some official things happen.
12: Yeah.
10: You've got to officially resign. When does that happen?
12: I'll notify the Speaker and the Clerk this morning of my decision to leave the Canberra Liberals, and then there'll be administrative staff. I assume they'll be moving my desk and not my office.
10: Yep.
12: We've had a few of those moves. And That'll be it. I'll just wait for advice from the Clerk and the Speaker.
10: From a resourcing perspective, because you have always had a focus on policy, will you, without the party machine behind you, how do you do that? Will you have the resources you need to still keep coming up with policy and you know, making announcements on the actual issues?
12: Yeah, look, you've met my team. They're on fire. Also, you know, the independents in the ACT Assembly have a larger staffing budget than opposition. I don't know whether that will apply to me. I've not had any conversations with anyone in the government about this with Andrew Barr, about what my staffing allowance will be. That's up to him. So if given the opportunity, I will chat with him about that.
10: Well, since you stepped down as leader, we haven't had the opportunity to talk to you much.
12: But
10: hopefully that'll happen more moving forward.
12: Thanks, Stephen.
10: And I imagine both of our phones are about to
12: ring hot.
10: Yeah,
12: yeah,
10: exactly.
12: That's right.
10: Well, we wish you the best of luck. And look, it's obviously a tough decision, and it's going to be a tough day for you. But look,

0: Canberra's news leader is 2CC.
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5: Well, the ACT Government City and Environment Directorate, which recently amalgamated the City Services, Transport and Planning Departments, has launched a plan to cut approximately 130 positions to manage the territory budget. Now, they say this, the target represents 3 to 5% of the Directorate's entire workforce. To talk to us about this, we're joined by the Community and Public Sector Union's lead organiser for the ACT Government, Jordan Piggott. Jordan, good morning.
6: Good morning, Stephen. Thanks for having me.
5: That's an extraordinary... I mean, look, at the end of the day, I'm all in favour of rationalisation of the public service in broad terms, but this is a government that told us they wouldn't do it.
6: Well, that's right, Stephen, and they're telling us that frontline roles won't be impacted, but our members have really no confidence that that's going to happen.
5: Because what Dave Peffer, the new leader of this amalgamated directorate, is saying that there's duplication from the three departments who are amalgamated, and that's probably right, but you wouldn't imagine that represents 130 positions.
6: Well, no, and look, there's just been no detail, Stephen, about where these jobs are going to come from. I mean, what part of city services are going to be cut because of these redundancies?
5: And is it fair to say that this directorate, of all of the directorates in the ACT, is probably the apart from education, is the lowest staffed at the moment?
6: Well, I don't know about that, Stephen, but it's certainly one that is really important to the Canberra community. I mean, we're talking about people who maintain our public spaces and keep them safe and clean. We're talking about Access Canberra. We're talking about people doing all of the sustainability and environmental work that Canberrans are really passionate about, as well as our national parks, a whole breadth of work that is really critical for our city and that Canberrans, I think, care a lot about.
5: Because, I mean, at the end of the day, this is the department that most Canberrans will have face-to-face contact with at some stage. And, you know, whether it be, you know, getting the lawns mowed or, cleaning up Civic or whatever it might be, these are important functions. And now that planning is part of this, I would have thought they needed more staff rather than less.
6: Well, I would have thought so too, Stephen, and I think the community would think so as well. And the fact is, from what we've heard so far, we don't know and our members don't know, and it seems the government doesn't even know where these jobs are going to come from.
5: So where has this information come from? Because normally, if particularly a government on the progressive side was going to sack a bunch of public servants, they'd reach out to you, the union, first, wouldn't they?
6: Well, one would think so, Stephen, but what we got late last week, or our members... got less than 24 hours notice before they were invited to a meeting that they knew nothing about, and the unions involved received no information in the lead-up to that town hall. And our members got there and discovered that the plan was already in motion to cut these 130 jobs.
5: Okay, so where do you go to from here? What's the next move?
6: Well, Stephen, we're going to be having further conversations with the government, but to be very clear, we're calling on Dave Peffer to reverse this short-sighted decision and to not go forward with these cuts. I mean, Canberra's a growing city, and now isn't the time we should be cutting city services that people depend on.
5: Because they have said that there will be quarantine roles, and that includes those frontline staff like bus drivers and public safety workers and the like. But that's a fairly narrow look at this. I mean, if we talk about the person behind the counter at Access Canberra, which is vital to most Canberrans, that, from what I'm reading, hasn't been quarantined.
6: Well, yeah, and we've heard this all before from this Director General, Dave Peffer, as well, Stephen, when he was the CEO of Canberra Health Services. I mean, we had assurances that frontline services wouldn't be cut when he was in that position. And lo and behold, it appeared that those jobs had been cut. And the people that were paying for it in the interim were the workers that were left to do

0: more with less, and Canberrans that were trying to access the public health system.
1: So let's say, for instance, these 130 positions that they're talking about cutting are indeed at that upper management level and are designed to get rid of duplication. What sort of saving is that really going to provide for the government? I mean, I can't imagine it's enough to make a dent in the territory's finances.
0: Well, there's certainly not enough information for us to be able to determine that, Steve. And I don't think the government really knows that yet either. I mean, they've talked about duplication and removing that duplication from the system, but they've been unable to actually identify where that duplication is.
1: Absolutely extraordinary. As I say, I mean, you know, there would be some duplication when you merge three departments, but you wouldn't. Well, it shouldn't be 130 positions, and unless you know who they are or what they are, it's hard to sort of develop a plan here. Jordan, I'm sure we'll be talking more about this as we move forward.
0: No worries. Thank you very much, Steve.
1: Good on you, Jordan. Jordan Piggott is the CPSU's lead organiser for the ACT government. See, look, you know my view on this. I think we do need to rationalise the public service, but it's got to be done in some sort of meaningful manner rather than just go, you know what, 130 sounds like a good figure, we'll get rid of 130 people. Well, where do those people go, particularly in the current economic environment, and is it going to make any difference to the territory's finances to have less people serving us at a frontline level? Maybe we need to get rid of a few members of the Assembly.
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1: If you're a regular listener to this program, you know that I've been on a weight loss journey for the last 2.5-3 years. And I was fascinated by a story I came across that the headline was "Feeling hungrier after weight loss doesn't always mean eating more." And I thought, I need to talk about this. New research suggests that appetite after weight loss may not operate in straightforward ways, with biological signals, feeling of hunger and eating behaviour not always aligning. This is according to RMIT expert Dr. Shreya Carter, who is a lecturer in human biosciences in nutrition and dietetics, and joins us now. Shreya, good morning.
4: Good morning.
1: This is a fascinating conversation because, I mean, I feel like my appetite has significantly reduced since I've lost weight, and I often put that down to, I don't know, does your stomach shrink as you lose weight? But clearly this is not the same for everybody.
4: No, it might not be, Stephen. So our findings suggested that an increased hunger after weight loss is a normal biological response. And essentially the body is responding to a reduction in energy stores. So feeling hungrier isn't necessarily a sign of somebody having a lack of willpower. It's quite a common response from an immediate amount of weight loss.
1: Okay, so how do you determine this? Because, I mean, there's always this saying amongst people in the fitness and nutrition industry that say you need to listen to your body, but that's not always that easy.
4: Correct. So one of the most interesting findings that we found from our research is that even though participants reported feeling hungrier, they actually consumed less energy overall. So it suggests that hunger is only one part of the picture, and perhaps eating behaviour is more complicated than we thought, and potentially it's shaped by our eating habits, by the supports around us, our awareness, our food choices, and potentially even the environments we're in.
1: Because I've got to say, I haven't really, I mean, I've cut out sort of junk food and that kind of thing from my diet, but I haven't really cut out anything else. It's just portion control that has been largely what has driven my weight loss and a lot more movement. But I wonder if the traditional or conventional nutritional thoughts about, you know, certain foods, giving greater satiety, etc., and the argument between fats and proteins and carbohydrates, etc., are playing into this?
4: Yeah, well, look, our study compared different snack types. So we had a carbohydrate-based snack and we also had a nut-based snack, which was specifically it was almonds. So the almond group showed a more favourable hormonal response, which is associated with that appetite regulation that you're mentioning. But they didn't necessarily report feeling less hungry. So the bigger message is that we don't always respond specifically to our body's appetite hormones. And perhaps the food can influence our physiology, but we might not always consciously notice that.
1: Because one of the things you've said is that it could be a normal biological response to losing weight, having this higher appetite. Explain that to us.
4: Yeah, so when you lose body weight, you lose fat stores. And what we can see is we can see that hormones like leptin can change in that situation. And if you've got slightly less leptin, you can feel a little bit more hungry. And that's what happens to everybody after an immediate weight loss. Mm. It calms over time, which I think is what you've noticed. So you've been losing weight over a 2-year period. This study was looking at a weight loss period of 3 months. So it was much more of an extreme response in that initial stages of weight loss, which will definitely quiet down over a long period of time, which is what you've noticed.
1: Shreya, one of the things I pay a lot more attention to, you know, weight loss influencers and people in the fitness space these days. Not that I necessarily follow their advice, but every single one of them seems to think that they've got the silver bullet and that their way will work for everybody. But as an actual scientist in the food in bioscience and nutrition, what are your thoughts on that? I mean, how different are people's responses?
4: People are individuals, you're correct. So everybody is going to respond in a slightly different way. So it is very normal for one person to respond one way and one person to respond in a completely different way. That's why it's so important to find an eating pattern that suits what your lifestyle and your preferences rather than following what potentially works for an influencer on social media.
1: So how big was your sample here when you were doing this research?
4: It was a big sample, 140-odd participants.
1: Okay.
4: So that was a perfectly powered study, so we had statistical significance. But unfortunately, we ran our study during COVID, so we did lose some people during that time. We weren't able to do as many tests during that time because we weren't able to see people face-to-face all the time as much as we wanted to. So there was a little bit of a problem there from the point of view of the effects of COVID. Definitely confident with the results.
1: How much variation did you see across the 140 subjects?
4: Well, on average, there was an 8% weight loss during that 3-month period, and a little bit further during the weight maintenance period. Of course, there's variations. There's people that lose quite a lot of weight during that time. There's people that don't lose or only lose a few kilos during that time. And that's the point about people and their variations, but also people and life, right? So there might have been things going on in people's lives that prevented them from losing maybe as much as they might have wanted to lose, and vice versa.
1: Shreya, I always have psychosomatic responses to this, so now I feel hungry, but good to talk to you this morning.
4: Well, it is almost breakfast time, right, Stephen? So I think we can acknowledge that.
1: Indeed. Shreya, thanks
4: for
1: your time.
4: Thank you very much. No worries. Bye for now.
1: Dr. Shreya Carter from RMIT. Interesting research there.
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0: Oxford Street, Queanbeyan and Darling Street, Mitchell.
1: Well, I only go to the people in the know. Riverland Tiles.
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3: A max of 14 degrees in Canberra today. Foggy to start, then partly cloudy, no rain. From the Capital Radio Newsroom, good morning. I'm James Wybrow. Questions are being raised about the backroom politics involving the Territory's Liberal Party. Scott Maiman reports.
4: Liberals leader Mark Parton is denying suggestions of a toxic culture within the party, describing those involved as having very strong opinions, which may get seen as toxic culture. He's also refused to comment on individual matters, saying they're internal and won't discuss them publicly. His comment comes in the wake of Leanne Casley's resignation from the party, in which she claimed there's been a long-running campaign against her. Peter Kane recently quit the backbench, citing leadership concerns, while he and Elizabeth Lee were suspended from the party room for crossing the floor in a recent vote. Scott Maiman, Capital Radio News.
3: In other news, latest data from the National Anti-Scam Centre shows a drop in fraud reports in the first 3 months of this year. But Australians still lose more than $76 million over that scam period. ACCC Deputy Chairwoman Catriona Lowe says online scams were the greatest source of financial harm.
5: The ScamWatch reports show Australians reported losses of $38.3 million to scams that begin through online contact. So this is fake websites, advertisements, social media and mobile apps.
3: The Australian Federal Police Association is growing tired of its members being put into unsafe situations. The call comes as more and more police officers are attending situations like a recent one at a health facility where a patient became aggressive that can present harm. President Alex Caruana says calling the cops has become a default.
6: Instead of using the current staff that are there or having staff that are suitably trained there to de-escalate the situation, they're getting police officers to come in to do it. And it's not really police officers' job until there's been a crime or until there is something has happened, but police shouldn't be getting involved.
3: An animal activist group says they will maintain a vigilant presence while the ACT government carries out its kangaroo culling program. The program begins on Tuesday and wraps up on July 31 with sections of the ACT's nature reserve to close. Spokesperson for Animal Liberation ACT Carolyn Drew says the government are basing their numbers on inaccurate science.
7: They're basing it on science that has been challenged by other scientists, science aside. We're against the whole ethics of killing as a way of trying to resolve issues between species. Instead of trying to think outside the square and work out how we can coexist with other species.
3: And the Canberra Museum and Gallery have officially launched their new exhibition, Public Impressions, Sidney Nolan, in popular media. The exhibition explores how Sidney Nolan's work circulated through magazines, reproductions, publicity photographs, scrapbooks and early TV at a time when these were central to how Aussies encountered art and culture. It'll be open from today to September 6th.
8: Sports update.
3: A night to forget in Canberra sport. The Brumbies humiliated by the Hurricanes in their qualifying final, 66 points to 12, the most the side have ever conceded. The 54-point defeat is also the largest loss an Australian side has had in a Super Rugby finals match. Meanwhile, the Canberra Raiders were kept scoreless at GIO Stadium, losing to the Sydney Roosters 26-0. In yesterday's other match, it was the Melbourne Storm over the Newcastle Knights, 32 points to 30. And in the AFL, the Bulldogs defeated Hawthorn 77-71. That's the latest from the Capital Radio Newsroom.
2: 2CC Weather. Alexander Watson Insulation. Canberra's cold. Your house doesn't have to be.
3: Morning fog, then cloudy for Canberra today, top of 14. A frosty start with fog tomorrow, then partly cloudy and a top of 13 degrees. Morning frost again on Monday, then sunny and 16, then a possible shower on Tuesday before a top of 16 degrees. Right now it's 2 in Franklin, 2 in Manuka and minus 2 degrees in Woden.
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11: Good morning, Canberra. Between now and 7 o'clock, we'll continue to look back on some of the best bits from this week's breakfast show. The AUKUS agreement has come under intense scrutiny this week, with Labor MP Ed Husic calling for a rethink and Defence opting for used submarines. We spoke to Shadow Defence Minister James Patterson about the viability of the submarine program. That's coming up on Stephen Senatiempo this week.
12: We're talking Canberra.
11: There's been a bit of controversy over the AUKUS agreement, centering on a major structural shakeup where Australia is now going to acquire three second-hand in-service US Virginia-class submarines instead of originally the plan. Well, the original plan was to have a mix of new and used vessels. To talk to us about this, we're joined by the Shadow Minister for Defence, Senator James Patterson. James, good morning.
13: Thank you, Stephen.
11: Look, I want to talk more broadly about AUKUS for the moment, and I have real concerns about this, and I think Ed Husic has kind of belled the cat here. Now, he's probably got a different view on this than you, but is AUKUS still viable, particularly given that, well, now we're going to get used submarines rather than new ones, the US is transitioning away from Virginia-class construction to Columbia-class, and the UK doesn't seem to now have the capability to go through with the AUKUS-class submarines. Is this thing going to eventually come to fruition?
13: I absolutely still believe that AUKUS is on track, that we will get nuclear-propelled submarines, and that it is the most powerful and important capability for an island nation like Australia. But I am really worried with how Labor is mismanaging it, and I'm particularly worried with how they're mismanaging public support for AUKUS. I think most Australians want AUKUS to succeed, but most Australians are looking at the way in which Labor is failing to invest adequately in defence. They're changing the goalposts on things like AUKUS. They're not being transparent about it, and that's causing them to be cynical and distrustful towards the government on something that is a multi-generational project that has to sustain political support over decades. And you know, this failure to secure that social license for a critical program like this could potentially undermine the program politically over the long term. I'm very worried about that.
11: There's a number of critics of this, and we've now got this new People's Inquiry led by a bunch of people who are anti-nuclear energy, so you can only imagine what their inquiry is going to say, led by former Labor Minister Peter Garrett, who, as we all remember, was the leader of the Nuclear Disarmament Party. So, but ASPE have also been critical of the fact that there seems to be no plan B. They are suggesting that in the short term we should be leasing traditional powered submarines from Japan to at least get us through this initial phase. I mean, do we need to look at broadening our horizons here beyond AUKUS when it comes to the submarine program?
13: So there is a very grave risk of a capability gap emerging over the next two decades as we're effectively going to try and transition between three different types of submarines. We've got the current Collins-class submarines, which are undergoing what's called a life of type extension. That's been badly mismanaged by this government over the last 4 years, and it may mean that they are not available, or very few of them are available, in the late 2020s and early 2030s. There are then risks on the delivery timetable of Virginia-class submarines, although I ultimately believe they will arrive. And then we have this hugely ambitious undertaking called SSN AUKUS, which is the construction of nuclear submarines in Australia in partnership with the UK, which is one of the most ambitious industrial exercises we've ever undergone as a country, and that will have risks as well. And so a capability gap could emerge if there's any delays in each of those three programs, and it could mean Australia is unable to engage in undersea warfare or in long-range stealth strike. And so While I wouldn't advocate for a plan B, I think we've got to stick with plan A. What I am advocating for is prudent contingency plans of supplementary capabilities that could serve alongside our AUKUS submarines, but also fill a capability gap if those capability gaps arise.
11: So doesn't that suggest that the government's move towards used submarines is the right way to go? For a couple of reasons. Firstly, if existing, then we can get them earlier. But secondly, we don't have to go through all of the shakedown operations that we would with new submarines. Isn't this a good move?
13: So the Vice Admiral Jonathan Mead, who's the head of the submarine agency, appeared before Senate Estimates last night, and he made a very logically defensible case for why you would want three Virginia submarines from the same block or the same generation and why you would want them to be in service.
11: Yep.
13: It's easier to manage. They are still complex, large beasts, but they're not as complicated as some of the newest Virginia-class submarines that are coming off the line. For a country like Australia, which has never operated a nuclear submarine before, this is a more manageable plan. The problem is that all the arguments he made and the government has been making over the last couple of days, you could have made at any time over the last 3 years, but the government didn't. They told us that their original plan for two in service and one new submarine was the optimal pathway. It now turns out, apparently, that wasn't Australia's preference all along. We apparently always wanted the three in service Virginia class submarines. We just weren't transparent with the Parliament or the people of Australia about that, and I think that's a problem.
11: Okay. Which comes back to the broader transparency problem with this government. But are we ready to receive these submarines? Because we still haven't got our bases in place, have we?
13: I'm really worried about this. So we've got some critical defence infrastructure projects underway in our country. HMAS Stirling, which is the what's called Submarine Rotational Force West in Fremantle, which will ultimately, you know, rotate through the first American crewed Virginia-class submarines in 12 months' time. Then you've got Henderson Shipyards, also in WA, which will hopefully be able to do sustainment and maintenance of those submarines. And then you've got the Osborne Shipyards in South Australia, which are ultimately going to build the Australian-UK SSN AUKUS submarines. These are massive infrastructure undertakings. I have no confidence that we're on time or on budget, and I'm deeply worried that if we fail to hit any of those three milestones, that will jeopardise the program. The core of the problem here, Stephen, is Labor is not spending enough on defence. They're putting more effort into accounting tricks to dress up their defence expenditure than actually increasing defence expenditure.
11: James, what about the reprioritisation? We're talking about a $10 billion adjustment, which we're suggesting, well, some of it's going to integrated air and missile defence systems. We've got C-27 Spartan aircraft. And then other unspecified adjustments. But most experts I talk to say we should be moving in this particular direction. Is this a good move?
13: So there are $10 billion of cuts by the Albanese government over the medium term in their latest defence strategy, but they've only told us now two of the capabilities that they've changed. They are ditching the Spartan aircraft, although they don't know what they're going to replace it with, and they have changed the integrated air and missile defence. Instead of buying a battle management system, they're going to invest in interceptors instead. But there are 18 other delays or de-scoping and three other programs that are being divested or cut altogether. And I tried to get answers yesterday from the Defence Department about this, and they could not tell me. They refused to tell me what these other cuts are. And I think Australians deserve to know what capability are we delaying, de-scoping or cutting altogether, but this government refuses to tell Australian people.
11: I know you've got to get back into estimates, so I appreciate your time, Senator. We'll talk again soon.
13: Thanks for having me.
11: Senator James Patterson, the Shadow Minister for Defence.
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11: I had a book arrive on my desk a few weeks ago now, and it's I wanted to talk about it since then. And I imagine Matt Anderson, the director of the War Memorial, is going to be very pleased about this because as a former member of the Engineers Corps, this book tells the story of our sappers during the First World War, our engineers. It's called The First Anzacs, The Incredible Untold Stories of Aussie and Kiwi Combat Engineers in World War One, written by George Hulse and Jimmy Thompson. George Hulse is somebody that's no stranger to the program. We've spoken to him on a number of occasions. He's the man that puts forward cases that for diggers that haven't been correctly honoured for their service, and there's a couple that we've been talking off air about that recently, but he joins us on the line to talk about his new book. George, good morning.
17: Good morning, Stephen. Great to be with you again.
11: It's one of those things, isn't it? You know, when we talk about the Anzacs and particularly Gallipoli in the First World War, we think that we know everything there is to know, but after 111 years, Colonel Sandy McGregor, MC, retired, says it's taken 111 years for true stories to appear in a book adequately honouring sappers in World War One. What made you decide that this book needed to be written?
17: Well, it was when I was researching the history of the 1st Field Squadron, which is still around at the Robertson Barracks in the Northern Territory. When we looked at that, we accidentally tripped over a lot of history that had not been researched before on exactly what the Corps of Royal Australian Engineers did in World War One, and much to our amazement, what we discovered was that the first boots ashore to hit the sand at Gallipoli were most likely engineers. But that's not the way that history has been recorded. And then when we drill down into even more history at Gallipoli and other places on the Western Front and in the Middle East, we found out that the engineers had been airbrushed out of history, and much of the exploits of the engineers had been handed over to other corps, mainly the infantry, because it was seen in the First World War that the term digger generally revolved around our infantry soldier. So the sappers, the engineers, were just called diggers, and so everything that they did was, if you like, folded into everything that the infantry took credit for.
11: It's interesting that the first thing I thought of when I read the blurb on this book is that, you know, you think about the Battle of Rorke's Drift and how it was largely engineers that were responsible for the battle that saw the most Victoria Crosses handed out in the British Army back in the wars in South Africa. We often don't think about that first line of defence because, you know, I mean, obviously the infantry come in and do their fighting, but the sappers probably get a bad rap in general because they're not seen as that frontline fighting man, but clearly they are.
17: True. Quite often engineers are seen as those people that build roads and airfields and ports and railways and things of that nature, which we do. We're what we call ubique, which is Latin for everywhere. So we're right back in the training depots to right up in front of the armour and the infantry, you know, penetrating and putting punch lines through the enemy defences that are trying to hold our boys up. So it's our job to make sure that our infantry can seek out and close with and kill or capture the enemy. But we manage to save lives and make their job more efficient if we can get rid of the enemy's defences and obstacles, minefields and those things that might slow them down.
11: Now, far be it for me to question Charles Bean, because if it wasn't for him, we wouldn't have the Australian War Memorial, and he was embedded with the troops at Gallipoli. But a lot of what you've uncovered kind of flies in the face of his recollections.
17: Yeah, look, we can't blame Charles Bean for some of the recollections that might not have been as accurate as they could have been. But if we if you like, unpack what happened to Charles Bean at Gallipoli. When the first soldiers landed, they were from the first infantry, that is. They were from the 9th Battalion. And so Charles wasn't there to see the first guys actually hit the beach. It was too dark and he was too far away anyway. So what he did, he asked some 9 Battalion guys, because everybody knew that the 9th Battalion were the first infantry ashore. So he asked some 9th Battalion guys, who was the first person that actually hit the sand? And they kind of looked at each other and said, well, it was such and such a platoon, and the platoon commander was a lieutenant from Maribor. He would have been the first to hit the sand at Gallipoli. And so that's how Charles Bean recorded it. He didn't know that engineers were in the same boat as that lieutenant, as the 9 RQR infantry soldiers. He didn't realise that the job of the sappers was to go in front of the infantry with anti-barbed wire devices, break through the barbed wire so that our infantry could close with and kill or capture the enemy in front of them. But of course, that didn't happen because they landed in the wrong spot, didn't they?
11: Yeah.
17: So Charles Bean just didn't have a clue what had happened when the first boots hit the sand at Gallipoli. But now we know, because we've drilled down into that information and we've done our research, and among the first boots to hit the beach were engineers of the first field company.
11: George, I want to get into some of the sources you consulted for this book, but one of the things that, you know, when it comes to Vietnam, we know about a lot of the subterranean warfare that went on. I mean, you served there, you would have seen it probably more closely than anyone, but we often don't talk about that with the First World War. You've uncovered a lot of work that the sappers would have done, working beneath the ground, whether it was planting bombs or tunnelling or whatever.
17: Yeah, that came as a shock to us, Stephen. What happened was that those of us in Vietnam, and particularly my era that were there, when we went down tunnels, we were following pretty much the style and way to do things as in those days Captain Sandy McGregor had put out. He was the first Australian combat engineer to go underground, and later we were called the Tunnel Rats. And we thought we were the original Tunnel Rats, but then when we drilled down into what happened at Gallipoli, we found that it was the Australian engineers who were digging down into the ground, shaft straight down, then if you like, saps towards the Turkish lines. Then they'd put a huge amount of explosive underneath the Turkish lines and blow them up. Now, we didn't know any of that. But what we didn't know also was that the Turkish engineers were doing exactly the same to our lads. And so there was this huge fight underground, you know, sometimes 20 or 30 metres underground, where both sides tunnelled towards each other, met each other and fought underground. There was a huge underground battle going on at the same time as those things that were going and being recorded on above the ground. So we didn't know that. And then we suddenly realised that we weren't the first tunnel rats, that, you know, the guys in the First World War at Gallipoli were the real tunnel rats. In our case, we went down enemy tunnels. We never actually built any tunnels, but we went down and searched and destroyed a lot of enemy tunnels. But in Gallipoli, they actually dug the tunnels. Australians and New Zealand sappers actually dug the tunnels and bored aggressively forward to find the Turks coming the other way and fought underground. And they did the same in Germany against the German troops on the Western Front. So there was a whole underground war going on that no one knows about, and we fell over it and came up and thought, well, we better report this, and that's why we put it in the first Anzac, that book.
11: George, you and I first came to know each other because of your campaigns to see diggers adequately recognised and decorated for their service. This goes back as far as this, because two of these sappers, you say, were cheated of their well-earned VCs by British generals after they were working alone to actually steal a giant field gun.
17: Yeah, well, actually, The two sappers that were denied their Victoria Cross were Sapper Arthur Dean and Sapper Bill Campbell, but they did it at a place called Pharisee on the 8th of August 1918, where they got up behind a German platoon, just two sappers on their own. They'd been sent out to do a reconnaissance patrol, didn't like what they saw, got up on top of this hill behind a German platoon, and the platoon was protecting two heavy machine guns, and the two heavy machine guns were chopping the London Fusiliers to pieces down below them in the marshes and swamps of the Somme River. So these two diggers attacked with grenades and with their rifles and bayonet fixed. And the German lieutenant realised that he'd just been if you like, surrounded by what he thought were British troops, and so he surrendered. But he didn't realise that he was surrendering to two Australian sappers. So these two Australian sappers were written up by all the Australian officers, including Australian generals, for the Victoria Cross. But when it got to the British general, General Rawlinson, he took a look at it and said, no, they're going to get the DCM, they're not going to get the Victoria Cross. Mm-hmm. So, you know, it, even way back then, we've got, you know, proof that, the sappers, if you like, were in a way discriminated against just because of battlefield bureaucracy at the top end of the command chain.
11: Seems like another campaign for you to get involved in again, George. But I want to talk about the research here, because obviously there's official military records that you have access to, but you've gone right into this, personal diaries, letters back home, all sorts of different sources to determine what actually happened.
17: Yeah, this is where Jimmy Thompson comes in. He has a pretty good tie-up with the Library of New South Wales. And what he came across were letters home and diaries. And so when he and I went through these letters home and diaries, we found that the letters home were actually better than the diaries, because the diaries were generally very cryptic. You know, on this day it was raining and what's more, we went into attack. But letters home would describe the attack and how they felt, you know, and in some cases they didn't think they were going to make it out the other end and so forth. So when we got those letters and we read them very closely, and there were dozens and dozens of letters, we realised that there was a huge story in this, that these guys were pouring out their hearts in letters home to their loved ones about something where they didn't think they were going to survive. And some of them didn't, of course, but many of them did. And so we thought this is worth, you know, relaying and letting people know just what sappers of the First World War went through. And some of the facts and figures that were taken out of the research, the official research, as well as the diaries, as well as the commander's diaries, and then the letters home. So it was quite a labour of love, but every day brought up new information, and we were excited to get on with the job.
11: It's funny, I went to a military display when I was a kid at Holsworthy Army Barracks, and the sapper was the, I guess, at the forefront of that. And they did talk about the sense of humour that the average Australian sapper has, and you've talked about that in the book too.
17: Yeah. Oh, look, one of the things about soldier humour, and I think this goes beyond sappers, I think it goes beyond even armies. I think it goes across every war situation, that things can be so terrible. I mean, you're covered in lice, you haven't had a feed in a long time, you haven't slept properly, and you really are wondering whether you're going to see tomorrow morning's dawn. And any little thing that you can find that can put a smile on your face or bring you know, a laugh to someone's lips, you'll do it. And the sappers were no different. So there were quite a few things that happened that the sappers did both to each other and found in general to be humorous, that were seized upon just to, you know, bring some levity into the day.
11: George, I haven't finished reading the book, but I really look forward to getting through the rest of it. Great to talk to you this morning.
17: It's a pleasure to talk to you, Stephen. All the very best.
11: All the best to you too. George Hulse, retired Lieutenant Colonel, and Jimmy Thompson have written this book, The First Anzacs, the incredible untold story of Aussie and Kiwi combat engineers in World War One.
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11: G'day Canberra, Stephen Senatiempo here, looking forward to talking to you Monday morning on 2CC Breakfast, a show that's all about you, your thoughts, your views and the things that matter to you. 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
2: A max of 14 degrees in Canberra today. Frost and fog to start the morning. From the Capital Radio Newsroom, good morning. I'm James Wybrow. The opposition claims confusion over One Nation's housing policy proves it's not a serious party of government. Federal politics reporter Nelson Scott.
3: In a TV interview with Sky News, One Nation MP Barnaby Joyce was asked to explain whether a ban on foreign citizens buying property would extend to permanent residents. After initially confirming it would, Mr. Joyce went off air to clarify details before returning to retract his comments.
4: On further investigation, no, we are not going to be kicking permanent residents out of their house.
3: The minor party has also been under pressure to clarify a policy which would see temporary visa holders forced to sell their properties within 2 years. Senator Sean Bell struggled to explain what the penalty would be for those who fail to divest their home.
5: This policy is one that is being brought forward and investigated.
3: The opposition claims the confusion shows One Nation is strong on slogans but weak on substance.
2: Overseas, astronauts aboard the International Space Station have avoided having to abandon the craft after an air leak triggered emergency procedures. Russian cosmonauts had to patch up cracks, leading to a worsening air leak in the aging model. Ground control staff issuing the order to retreat to the safety of an escape craft.
6: Crew Dragon established safe haven. And if we need to suit up, we will do that once we're inside the Dragon. We will not suit up prior.
2: Closer to home, the ACT's Conservation Council has welcomed the government's latest pre-budget announcement. Announced this week, funding will be allocated to extend rebates and help deliver responsible and responsive climate action. Chief Executive Simon Copeland says it's a good move.
7: Rebate schemes for people, particularly in lower incomes, getting solar on their roofs, for example, increasing the funding for the Sustainable Household Scheme. So some really good programs that they're continuing, some new investments as well. So these are all positive things.
2: In other news, the AFL has moved to terminate the services of another private security firm over alleged wage rorting. Carolee Katzenbarnis reports.
8: The reliance by the AFL on private security firms is set for a shake-up following revelations a leading company providing hundreds of guards to Marvel Stadium has allegedly exploited its workers. The Age says GSS Group is the latest to face serious questions about the treatment of its often migrant gig economy workforce following the dramatic collapse of other security giant MA Services Group in December.
2: And new floating islands are landing in the ACT's lakes, dams and wetlands. The local government is rolling out artificial islands across the territory to give native water birds new safe havens, to create predator-free refuges, boost habitat where it's needed most and to strengthen their capacity to withstand a potential bird flu outbreak. So far, four islands are in place, with two more currently being built. By the end of June, the territory will be home to 12 floating islands.
9: The latest finance report.
2: The Dow Jones is down 695 points this morning at 50,866. Gold is selling at $4,327 an ounce, and one Australian dollar is buying 70.42 US cents.
9: Sports update.
2: The Raiders have been held scoreless at home by a strong Sydney Roosters side, finishing the match 26-0. It's the eighth loss for the Raiders this season, who slipped to 13th. Coach Ricky Stewart was blunt in his post-match press conference answers.
10: No, they had too much class for us, mate.
2: Victory for the Melbourne Storm 32-30 over the Knights in yesterday's other match. That's the latest from the Capital Radio Newsroom.
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12: Good morning, I'm Pete Davidson, taking a look at the latest Canberra traffic. It is foggy this morning throughout northern parts of the capital, and with snow season officially underway, the highways towards the ski fields are all moving well, including the Federal southbound from Lake George to the border. Madura Road causing no issues, and then onto the Monero Highway, it is all clear to Cooma and up the mountain. Drop your bottles and cans to a return point for recycling that makes sense. 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If you see anything on the roads, call 1300 545 082.
11: 2CC Weather. Alexander Watson Insulation. Canberra's cold. Your house doesn't have to be.
2: Morning fog, then partly cloudy for Canberra today, top of 14. A frosty start and fog tomorrow, then partly cloudy and a top of 13 degrees. Morning frost on Monday, sunny and 16, then a possible shower Tuesday, top of 16. 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

0: and welcome to the Garden Gurus this Saturday, the 6th of June. Can you believe it? We're already into the middle of the year. I don't know where this year has gone. It has absolutely flown by. It's currently 7 minutes past seven. And as always, we're joined by the wonderful Pauline this morning. Good morning, Pauline.
1: Good morning.
0: It has been a very, very foggy start to the day across, well, certainly North Canberra. Very foggy on my drive to work for the entire drive this morning, and foggy for you coming up as well.
1: It was, certainly the whole way. Not difficult, but just foggy. Yeah. So I thought of you. I thought for Kirsty this morning, this would have been thicker than it is for me.
0: Yeah, very, very thick in areas where you can barely almost see the car lights in front of you, which is where I go. This is not good.
1: No, I don't like that either.
0: No, no. You've been a bit under the weather this week, so have I. So we're both coming into a Saturday. What day is it? Goodness, who knows? Saturday morning.
1: Saturday morning, and we're here bright and early.
0: Yeah, we are. And so we need you all to give us a call and chat to us to help us get through today. Good news is we've already got a caller on the line. Tony from Belconnen has called in this morning to talk about planting veggies in small spaces and what could be planted in winter. This is a great conversation I've been having with my fiancé over the last few weeks as well about starting some sort of veggie garden or what we can do, although being winter makes it tricky. Let's chat to Tony this morning. Good morning, Tony.
2: Good morning, girls. It's Bethel here. I'm just wondering whether you girls are dancing to that wonderful theme tune that starts the program.
0: It's very joyful, isn't it?
2: Yes, get the cardio working.
1: I think that's what we need to do. So you'd like to do some vegetable planting, would you, Tony?
2: Indeed. No, it's Cecil. Get it right. wondering what sort of veggies can I grow in a limited space of around 0.5 metre by 5 metres.
1: Yeah.
2: And the only thing I know, I'm not sure about the soil quality, but I'm assuming it's okay.
1: Okay. So if you can add a bag or two of cow manure to that, probably won't do any damage. The soil always needs refreshing before you replant again, particularly if you don't know what's been in there. So if you're going to put veggies in, you can't go wrong but with a couple of bags of cow manure to dig in just to liven it up again. And we've had beautiful rain, and it'll be interesting when you dig it over, Tony, to see how moist it is underneath. You might very well be surprised at how dry it is.
2: Yes, indeed, because that's that first rain for a long time.
1: Mm. And it has sort of things that you can put in all the sort of greeny lettuce leaves at this stage.
2: Yep.
1: They are very useful, and you can always use them, and they're fairly quick at growing, and it gives you a nice salad, and you can use them from a very young stage. In fact, they're better used young. So they're a good thing. And you can't beat radishes.
2: Okay.
1: They are good too. So
2: I love radishes.
1: You like them?
2: Oh, lovely.
1: Good. Okay. So radishes are something you can basically put in Canberra almost any time of the year. Of course, they'll be slower at this time of the year, but you can get those going. And you can put Brussels sprouts, not Brussels sprouts, you can put some things like cauliflower seedlings in, not seeds. And I wouldn't be, and even with lettuce, you can put seeds. With radishes, I wouldn't worry. I'd put seeds, but I'd certainly be using punnets of seedlings because that gives them a start. And it's pretty cold for getting things to germinate at this stage, unless you start doing it inside.
2: Do you need to cover these things with mesh or something?
1: Probably to keep birds out. Definitely.
2: Yes, we have.
1: And mice.
2: Where I live.
1: And mice.
2: Oh, those rodents.
1: Mm. Yeah. So they are a real problem. So really covering at the moment, you know, with a net is beneficial.
2: Yep.
1: And it also keeps the frost off a bit too, you know. It heightens the temperature by about a degree or two.
2: What about something a bit more exotic like squash?
1: No, far too early. You have to put that on hold. Tomatoes, any of those you'll have to put on hold. You could put in some spring onions.
2: Mm. Oh, yes. Very nice.
1: They're good and they'll grow for you. So what you're looking for at the moment is something that's pickable and easy to grow even in these conditions. So you're a little bit limited. And as I said, you can put in things like, say, so you can buy mini collies these days.
2: Surely, Tony.
1: So they are good for small spaces.
2: Yep.
1: Because obviously they don't take as long to grow because they're not as big. Yeah.
2: You mentioned lettuce. Does that cover most varieties? Like there's some really lovely sort of more exotic lettuce.
1: Yes, I'm thinking of the greens, all the light greeny lettuce that you just buy the leaves in the supermarket rather than not iceberg lettuce,
0: like
1: for instance.
0: Cos lettuce.
1: Or minuet.
2: Cos lettuce is okay.
1: Yeah, minuet. Not. The other thing that you'll get going without any problem at this stage is kale.
2: Mm. Oh, nice.
1: Yeah.
2: Nice.
1: Okay. So that'll just about fill it up for you.
2: And if there's a minuet there, that will make me want to dance.
1: Good.
2: Classical music. No?
1: Good on you.
2: All the best, girls. Have a lovely show.
1: Okay, Tony, nice talking to you, Tony. Thank you for ringing.
0: Lovely to chat to you this morning. It's Tony from Belconnen. So radish, spring onion's a good one. I use a lot of spring onion.
1: Yep.
0: Although I always find I buy the spring onion, I chop the very, very top bits off. I use two or three spring onions for whatever I'm making and then it just sits there because it's kind of, there's so much in a bunch.
1: Yep.
0: You know, they need to halve the size of the bunch. So maybe growing it's a good idea.
1: It is good, I think, because you can pick one or two and they can stay there and they can just get bigger.
0: Yeah.
1: And you just can use the white in anything, really, basically.
0: Absolutely.
1: Anything that calls for an onion, you can put them in.
0: Yeah, or garlic. Sometimes I even substitute as like a bit of a more of that intense garlicky flavour.
1: Yes, that's right. Yeah, that's good. Now, definitely, garlic, we're almost a little bit late to put it in. It should be putting its head through the ground now. But certainly that, and you could put in some leeks if you wanted to.
0: Oh, yeah, that's
1: But again,
0: good
1: a punnet of leeks, you get about 100. And you don't need that many.
0: No,
1: particularly in a small garden that Tony is talking about.
0: Yeah, just little things. So you were saying cauliflower seedlings but not the seeds?
1: Yes.
0: And so what's the difference there?
1: Well, mainly because germination takes some weeks and, of course,

0: cold in the cold Canberra and Southern Tableland.
1: Whereas some of the seedlings that do come in at this stage of the year, they've been a bit pampered and they do sit and sulk for a while once they get into the ground.
0: And, you know, and it has been, we know it has been a warm autumn.
1: Yep.
0: So it's cooling down. There's a chance of frost tomorrow morning. There's a chance of frost in some areas today. Though the fog's quite heavy.
1: My car said 3 coming in this morning.
0: Yeah, my car's funny. When it gets below about 2 degrees, it has a snowflake that comes to tell you that it's icy cold outside. So, yeah, very cold this morning. And it's going to be a cold week. 1 degree tomorrow morning, -1 on Monday, and then a few showers and some cloud about for the second half of the week. So that will up our minimum temperatures with that cloud around, trapping in some of that warmth from the day. But, yes, possible frost over the next 2 days.
1: That's all right. We haven't really had a very hard frost.
0: No.
1: And I'm very pleased we're going in with -1 and -2 because it slows the plants down.
0: Sure, yeah. They're not hit all of a sudden.
1: No, they don't get a dreadful shock.
0: Yeah, yeah. And it's been an interesting week of weather too. We've had quite a bit of rain. About the airport gauge has recorded 19 millimetres this week. So I think it was Tuesday, Wednesday, it just sort of rained all day,
1: didn't it? It was gorgeous.
0: Yeah. Nice day to stay inside.
1: It was a good day. I snuggled up in bed that day.
0: Yes,
1: good.
0: As did I, Pauline. All right, we're going to take a quick break. Give us a call this morning on the Garden Gurus on 2CC 6255 1206. 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We'll be back after the break here on the Garden Gurus.
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2: Welcome back to the Garden Gurus. 20 past 7 on what is a very foggy Saturday morning. Sunshine on the way today, though not a particularly hot weekend, though we can't expect that in the start of winter. 14 degrees today, beautiful day, light winds. That will help because we're not expecting too much of a wind chill. And similar tomorrow, bit of fat, patchy frost and fog. I can never say those together. I always end up saying frog. You think as a weather presenter, I'd be better at, you know, knowing how to say particular weather-related words. But anyway, frost and fog tomorrow morning, sunny afternoon, also light winds. And if you're lucky enough to have the public holiday off, which I do not, but most people will, a beautiful day, perfect day, 16 degrees, bit warmer, morning frost, chance of fog, sunny, light winds ahead of some showers later in the week. So looking like a lovely weekend to get out and about and do things in your garden. Pauline has come in this morning with a beautiful bag of some very special fruit. Tell me about
3: it. And that they smell nice.
2: They do.
3: So I've brought in for you, I wasn't sure whether you're a quince eater or not, Kirsty, but I had a couple of these picked that I didn't use during the week when I was making some quince paste.
2: Wow.
3: And I meant to bring some of that for you, but I left my run a bit late this morning and didn't get it cut. Next time.
2: Next time. They are they're huge.
3: They're big fellows, aren't they?
2: Yeah, they are very big. They are, I mean, how big would you describe that?
3: Well, they're bigger than like a big large pear.
2: Yeah, yes, they're probably double the size of a pear.
3: Yeah.
2: Yeah.
3: So they're big, and I've had these in sitting in the laundry just in the bucket. There are only just a couple of them sitting there, and because the laundry door was closed to keep the cold out, the perfume was just beautiful when you move in there. So not everybody likes quinces to eat because they're not something that you can pick off the tree and just crunch into because they've got very, very hard flesh. But they are beautiful cooked and they make a beautiful coloured fruit when they're cooked.
2: Yes.
3: So do you stew them or how do you use
2: them? Well, I really only in a paste and I haven't made a lot of it.
3: Yeah.
2: You know, to be fair, I normally just buy quince paste.
3: Yep.
2: I love it, as you do with cheese, with fruit, on like a charcuterie board, that sort of thing. But I love the flavour of quince.
3: Yeah.
2: And I feel like it's the sort of fruit that enhances the flavour of other things.
3: It does. It goes really well, I think, with apples and pears, for instance, which, of course, it's related to. So I've brought these in for you to try.
2: Yeah, they look great.
3: Now, as you can see, they're ready for picking at the moment because they are a beautiful yellow colour.
2: Yep.
3: And they've also got a very strong smell about them, them at the moment. But they're very woolly, aren't they?
2: They're hairy, yeah, I was going to say. They have like a little hairy coat on them.
3: You wouldn't find them in the markets like this.
2: No, I can imagine.
3: So,
2: beautiful leaves as well. Beautiful.
3: Yeah, so what you do is, what I do with them is I wash them and give them a bit of a scrub. I've just got a little nail brush and I give them a good scrub and get all of that off. If you do that and chop them into segments and take out the core, which is quite hard and it's quite distinct. So you take out the core and the pips and then you chop them roughly, put them in some water and just stew them. Not with a lot of water, probably 3/4 of the fruit covered with water, and then just stew them gently, probably for about 20 minutes.
2: Mm-hmm.
3: They're very soft. And then if you puree them, with the skin on, you don't even have to peel them. So it's a really lazy cook's way.
2: No, but that's – and so because you were saying before the skin can be quite hard, so that doesn't –
3: flesh is quite hard
2: the
3: inside.
2: Okay.
3: They're not hard to peel, but they are a bit knobbly, as you can see. And sometimes they're more knobbly than others. So you chop them up and any little brown bits or what have you, just discard that, leave the skin on. These are fairly clean and you could puree it. And then if you wanted to, you could do some apple, not make your apple so it's a puree, but chunky.
2: Yes, yes.
3: And you use the two together and it makes a beautiful apple pie, apple and quince pie.
2: Yes, yum.
3: Or an apple and quince
2: crumble. That's always the best part too, isn't it?
3: When the juice all gets up in the crumbly bits.
2: Yeah. And so do you need to add sugar or anything like that when you're stewing? Do you need to add anything to it?
3: It depends on how sweet your apples are.
2: Right.
3: So I tend not to add any sugar.
2: Well, quince is sweet as is.
3: Yeah, it is when it's sweet. But when I'm doing, I do quite a bit of quince paste. Mm-hmm. And I adopt a recipe called Judy, what's her name? Goodwin. What was her name?
2: Oh, Julie Goodwin. Yeah, from MasterChef.
3: MasterChef. And she has one that you can do in a slow cooker.
2: Oh, yes.
3: So, do you want that recipe?
2: Yes, let's do that.
3: That's a beauty, I find, because it's so easy. So, you get yourself, say, four of these quinces this size.
2: Yeah.
3: And you puree it. And then you measure it, and it's how much paste you've got, how much volume of puree you have, you equal that to sugar. So if it's 500 grams of quinces, which would be about right, it'll be 500 grams of sugar.
2: Right, okay.
3: Yep. And then you put that in the slow cooker, and you just let it simmer away. The only thing is you've got to stay home and give it an occasional stir. If you make it on a pot, in a pot over an open flame, like a gas
2: stove,
3: you've got to be stirring very, very regularly and it spits at you. And you really do need a glove on to so you don't get burnt. I find that I've got to stay in the kitchen. I can't even leave the kitchen. I don't like that.
2: No, sure. Well, slow cooker's a better idea at least.
3: Takes longer.
2: So how long in the slow cooker?
3: Well, it can be 4 or 5 hours. Mm. So it's a long time. So you've got to stay home.
2: Well, it would be beautiful. Let's come back. We're going to go to the 7:30 news. We'll come back and talk a little bit more about quince. And if you have quinces at home, give us a call, 6255-1206.
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6: A max of 14 degrees in Canberra today. Frost and fog to start the morning. From the Capital Radio Newsroom, good morning. I'm James Wybrow. The opposition claims confusion over One Nation's housing policy proves it's not a serious party of government. Federal politics reporter Nelson Scott.
7: In a TV interview with Sky News, One Nation MP Barnaby Joyce was asked to explain whether a ban on foreign citizens buying property would extend to permanent residents. After initially confirming it would, Mr. Joyce went off air to clarify details before returning to retract his comments.
8: On further investigation, no, we are not going to be kicking permanent residents out of their house.
7: The minor party has also been under pressure to clarify a policy which would see temporary visa holders forced to sell their properties within 2 years. Senator Sean Bell struggled to explain what the penalty would be for those who fail to divest their home.
9: This policy is one that is being brought forward and investigated.
7: The opposition claims the confusion shows One Nation is strong on slogans but weak on substance.
6: Overseas, astronauts aboard the International Space Station have avoided having to abandon the craft after an air leak triggered emergency procedures. Russian cosmonauts had to patch up cracks, leading to a worsening air leak in the aging model. Ground control staff issuing the order to retreat to the safety of an escape craft.
10: Crew Dragon established safe haven. And if we need to suit up, we will do that once we're inside the Dragon. We will not suit up prior.
6: Closer to home, the ACT's Conservation Council has welcomed the government's latest pre-budget announcement. Announced this week, funding will be allocated to extend rebates and help deliver responsible and responsive climate action. Chief Executive Simon Copeland says it's a good move.
11: Rebate schemes for people particularly in lower incomes getting solar on their roofs, for example, increasing the funding for the Sustainable Household Scheme. So some really good programs that they're continuing, some new investments as well, so these are all positive things.
6: In other news, the AFL has moved to terminate the services of another private security firm over alleged wage rorting. Carolee Katzenbarnas reports.
12: The reliance by the AFL on private security firms is set for a shake-up following revelations a leading company providing hundreds of guards to Marvel Stadium has allegedly exploited its workers. The Age says GSS Group is the latest to face serious questions about the treatment of its often migrant gig economy workforce following the dramatic collapse of other security giant MA Services Group in December.
6: And new floating islands are landing in the ACT's lakes, dams and wetlands. The local government is rolling out artificial islands across the territory to give native water birds new safe havens, to create predator-free refuges, boost habitat where it's needed most and to strengthen their capacity to withstand a potential bird flu outbreak. So far, four islands are in place, with two more currently being built. By the end of June, the territory will be home to 12 floating islands.
13: The latest finance report.
6: The Dow Jones is down 695 points this morning at 50,866. Gold is selling at $4,327 an ounce, and one Australian dollar is buying 70.42 US cents.
14: Sports update.
6: The Raiders have been held scoreless at home by a strong Sydney Roosters side, finishing the match 26-0. It's the eighth loss for the Raiders this season, who slipped to 13th. Coach Ricky Stewart was blunt in his post-match press conference answers.
15: No, they had too much class for us, mate.
6: Victory for the Melbourne Storm 32-30 over the Knights in yesterday's other match. That's the latest from the Capital Radio Newsroom.
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17: Good morning, I'm Pete Davidson with the latest Canberra traffic. Thick fog throughout Belconnen and Gungahlin this morning. Also reports of fog along Highmarsh Drive over the hill between Woden and Simonston, and foggy at Hume along the Monaro Highway, so take care. Also, double demerits are in effect right now through until midnight Monday in both the ACT and New South Wales. ACT Policing is now recruiting. 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
16: 2CC weather. Alexander Watson Insulation. Canberra's cold. Your house doesn't have to be.
6: Morning fog, then partly cloudy for Canberra today, top of 14. A frosty start and fog tomorrow, then partly cloudy and a top of 13 degrees. Morning frost on Monday, sunny and 16, then a possible shower Tuesday, top of 16. 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
23: And welcome back to the Garden Gurus. 36, 37 minutes past seven, just as that clock changed just then on Saturday, the 6th of June. 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Hello, Lynn.
24: Oh, good morning, little bride-to-be and Pauline.
23: How are you? What's happening today out at Federation?
24: Well, hopefully there'll be lots of people going to the nursery and buying lots of beautiful colour and orchids and vegetable seed, yes, and vegetable seedlings. Yes. So it's all happening out there. But also this weekend is the poultry show, Pauline, which is held at Epic. And it's on today, Saturday, 9 to 5, and tomorrow, 8:15 to 2 o'clock.
25: I always forget that you're keen on chooks, Lynn.
24: No, I love my little Isa Browns, but my little ones will not be featuring. These are beautiful, beautiful show birds. Now, apparently, Admission, children are free, adults $5, and there's 2,500 birds there.
0: Good wow. heavens. That's a lot.
24: And why I'm mentioning it, Pauline, the Horticultural Society has been invited to have an information stand at this event.
25: Oh, okay.
24: So Graham Davis will be in attendance to answer any questions on dahlias or daffodils. Sue Smith, our membership secretary, will be on duty. And members of our society will be available to answer any questions about the Horticultural Society.
25: Oh, that's great. So people can go and find out all about the Hort Society and see the birds at the same time. It's a great thing yes. to take kids to anyway, isn't
0: yeah.
25: it?
0: Yeah. Now, are they for yes. sale?
24: Well, apparently on the Sunday there's going to be an auction. And oh. now, Kirsty, on a personal note, we are taking our little granddaughter, Ava's 10, and Hector, her father, is now building a chook house
0: oh, wow.
24: as we speak. So over the years, as a family, we've showed horses, flowers, and maybe now a silkie or two, so you never know.
0: Well, there you go.
24: So that's going to be... that. And we were setting up yesterday and I was having a little look, and the roosters were very, very busy. They were crowing and carrying on, but they're just beautiful. So it's beautifully set up, and there's a coffee van I saw, so Graham will be happy. And I guess they'll be selling food there. But the lady that was organising it all said, you know, this is not really a big fundraising thing. It's just a community thing, which we like to be involved in. So that's what's happening.
25: Good. Thank you for telling us all about that.
0: Yeah, yeah, sounds great. After you've picked your courses, you can go and see the chickens.
24: Yeah. Yes. Now, Pauline, I've taken some of those green bags. Did you have a chance to get onto that from Waterways?
25: No, I haven't had a chance. I'm feeling sorry for myself this week, Lynn. I've had a cold, so I've been in the misery bin. Yeah, been in the misery bin this week. So I didn't get round to ringing people because I couldn't stop coughing. So I'm a bit slack. So there's always next week, Lynn.
24: Yeah, absolutely. So I took the little flyer and some green bags.
25: Yep.
24: So anyone that's interested, they can take the number from that because I only have one flyer.
25: Yeah, okay. Good.
24: So I can't even tell you again about it today.
25: I've got the number. I've got it here. I just didn't get round to doing it this week. Yeah.
24: No, that's all. Pauline, you are excused. You don't go down often, do you?
25: I don't go down often. And when I do go down, I crash and I get very grumpy about it. I don't like not being well.
24: All that rain and the cold, so you're probably better tucked up in bed anyway.
25: Yes, I was. But beautiful rain, absolutely loved listening to that. It was just a delight. I sort of think, well, I can't really whinge too much. It's nicer place to be is tucked up in bed on a rainy day. At least the sun wasn't shining.
0: No, that's right. You don't really want to get outside too much when it's raining.
25: No.
24: No, you can't. You still sound a tiny bit coffee. So
25: yeah, I'm a bit coffee. I'm okay. I'm feeling good. Yeah.
24: Yeah, of course you are.
0: Well, thanks for the call, Lynn. It was lovely to chat with you.
24: All right. Well, you're sending me off, Kirsty. No. So I shall go. I get the message loud and clear.
0: Thanks.
24: Bye, Pauline.
25: Okay. Talk soon, Lynn.
24: Bye.
0: So plenty happening around the region today. If you're interested in getting out and seeing those chickens, that's a good thing to do. We have Lenore on the line this morning. Lenore from Richardson, good morning. You're calling in with a question about your Japanese maple.
1: I am. Good morning, ladies.
25: Hello, Lenore.
1: A question is, my daughter has a Japanese maple that's quite tall, very tall, over 10 years old, and before last summer, probably possums ate all the buds off the tree.
25: Oh, dear.
1: The top part of the tree.
25: Yep.
1: So we went a whole sort of summer and now into winter with the top bare but leaves on the bottom. So my question now is, we think we should cut that top bit down, but how do we prune it?
25: You certainly can. If anything is dead on there, take that out.
1: Dead,
25: so that's easy to tell. The wood will be a totally different colour. So yeah. Take that out and then look at the plant and see whether it actually needs to be tidied up a bit as well with the existing bits that are left so that it's going to grow in a shape that you want. Take the dead stuff out first and then shape.
1: All right. Now, of course, it's going to be tall, so someone's on a ladder. Does it matter what buds, what joints they go to or anything?
25: Well, it's always best to cut back to a bud, leaf bud, because the other little stump will die anyway and you'll end up with little stumps up there. So always cut back to a healthy, nice-looking bud. And if the bud, where the bud is, that's where it will shoot. So, well, I can't even say it this morning.
23: Shoot.
25: That's where it will shoot out from. You can also, sometimes you have the choice of having a bud that goes into the plant or out from the plant. And you generally choose the one that goes out.
1: Outwards, Okay, and it is sitting in a metre circle of soil in a cement area.
25: Yeah.
1: Would that be not good for it now because it's a pretty old tree? We want to keep it. We want to keep it.
25: Yeah, the thing is that, the only thing you can't take away the fact that there's concrete around it, can you?
1: That's right.
25: Yeah, what you're going to have to do with that maple is make sure that it gets plenty of water and I would be replenishing the soil at the top by just gently, not disturbing the roots, but gently digging and adding a lot of compost to it if I could.
1: All right.
25: And a very good mulch that breaks down quite quickly.
1: Yeah.
25: Now, the reason I'm saying this is because if it breaks down quickly, that becomes good compost and it's feeding the roots and letting water in.
1: Good.
25: So it's important that any water that gets in there, you might even, depending on where it is, sometimes have to give it a bucket of water.
1: Yes, I think that. Yeah, I think they're good at that.
25: Yeah.
1: And can we do it now?
25: What's that? Pruning?
1: Pruning now. Yes.
25: Yeah, definitely pruning now. Great time to be pruning.
1: Okay, that's terrific. Thank you. And we're hoping for this weekend, the three of us, to get out and do it.
25: Great.
1: And I could tell you weren't well. I could hear that too.
25: Oh, thank you.
1: Your voice. I look after yourself. And can I say something to the thousands of listeners out there?
25: Yes.
1: We've all got to ring in because we have a lot of shows when there's not many people ringing in. And sitting in the bed listening on a Saturday morning would be awful if you weren't there. So,
25: oh, that's a nice thing to say.
23: Yeah.
25: Yes, it is
1: and
25: true.
1: All those people out there, please ring in. We've all got questions, you know.
23: It's
1: like,
23: true.
1: Yeah, and if you, please, everyone, there's, I know they're out there listening because they ring at 8:45.
23: Yeah, they do, don't they? Yes.
25: Or when I go out and I'm mixing with some people I don't know, they say, oh, yes, I always listen to you.
1: Yeah. Well, I think that every weekend. I think, where is everyone? So I wrote my note last night of what I wanted to say so that I could sort of make sense. Thank you very much.
25: Thank you. Lovely to talk to you. And good luck having fun. Have fun pruning that maple.
1: Well, we will. Thank you very much, ladies.
23: Thanks. Right. Bye, Lenore. Lenore from Richardson this morning. And, yes, she makes a very wonderful point that we do want to hear from you. Give us a call this morning, 6255 1206, with any of your gardening questions. We're going to take a break, and after the break we'll be chatting with Peter Phelan from the Botanic Gardens about what's happening in Botanic Garden Land. We'll take a break. We'll be back shortly.
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23: Welcome back to The Garden Gurus. It is 10 to 8 this morning and we're talking all things botanic gardens with Peter Phelan, who's a horticulturist at the Botanic Gardens. Peter, hello to you.
27: Good morning. How are you this morning?
23: Well, we're both going okay. I think that's the word, isn't
25: it,
23: Pauline?
25: Yeah, it's winter, Peter.
27: Yeah. winter kicked in a big way this week.
23: It absolutely hit with a vengeance, didn't it?
25: Yeah. So, Peter, do tell all that's happening in your area of the Botanic Gardens.
27: Well, it's winter, but we're already getting ready for spring. It's
23: nice,
27: you know,
23: to hear.
27: Being a gardener, you're always sort of, you know, looking ahead and trying to do your future self, like, you know, a favour.
25: That's right.
27: Yeah. You know, getting those garden beds covered with mulch. Doing the jobs you didn't get around to in the growing season, but things have sort of like slowed down. So, nipping those weed seedlings sort of in the bud, and then covering with mulch.
25: Yeah.
27: Landscape upgrades. And yeah, all those sort of little jobs you didn't get around to in the growing season.
25: Yes, I know you were doing a very big plant out just prior to going into winter.
27: Yeah, autumn. Yeah. The annual autumn plant out.
25: Yeah,
27: yep.
25: Yeah. So do you have to keep fertilising those, Peter, or don't you? You've already done the preparation, so you don't have to fertilise much at all.
27: Already done the preparation. So we planted about 4,000 plants.
25: Yep.
27: in this last sort of autumn planting season, and so we fertilised those with a slow release fertiliser. So that'll tide them over until, you know, the next growing season at least, and then a bit of a top up you know, with a bit of a top up with seaweed products.
25: Yes.
27: Like seaweed.
25: Yep. So you do use a bit of seaweed where necessary, do you, too?
27: Oh, definitely.
25: Yeah.
27: Yeah, it's probably what we use the most sort of consistently for plant nutrition. But, like, being Australian natives, a lot of them have, you know, evolved in our landscape where the soils are kind of impoverished. So they won't sort of die on you because they haven't been fed, but they perform better when they've been fed. Yep.
25: I think we've got to always remember too that what we're doing is we are putting in babies that we've nurtured.
0: Mm.
27: Yeah, absolutely. Like that follow-up care is very, very important. Yeah.
25: I think we forget that sometimes rather than a seedling, a chance seedling that's come up is more, mm-hmm. we often say, oh, but they grow beautifully there. And they do, and so will our others, but we've got to remember that we've babied these other seedlings and they just need a little bit of transition to get their roots out into the real world, don't they?
27: Yeah. And sometimes their children need a little bit of extra protection.
25: Yes.
27: So, yeah, we've got a few sort of things that like to eat plants in the gardens.
25: Yep.
27: So those species that are particularly tasty or have been found, tree guards and things like that until they're a bit bigger and a bit sort of more established. Yeah.
25: Now, Peter, as far as I work in a garden, an ACT government garden, Featherston Gardens as a volunteer, and, we've got a dreadful rabbit problem. So
27: yeah, they breed like rabbits, I'm told.
25: They do. So with Black Mountain behind you, you must also at times have plagues of things like rabbits that...
27: Yeah, we do. And you know, we need to sort of, you know, manage that accordingly.
25: That.
27: Yeah.
0: And so things like fencing, you know, in the interim, does that help?
27: Oh, yeah, definitely. So, like, yeah, creating a barrier between the plants and the animals is, you know, the... probably the most sure way of protecting your plants. You know, there's not much else you can do. Like I'm at the garden, you know, my work day is, you know, 7.5 hours and then there's the rest of the time where my babies are sort of unguarded.
25: That's right.
27: And what happens in the early hours of the morning and the late hours of the night, I don't know.
25: Now, what about possums? I mean, they are protected. We can't go around killing them off and they're...
27: No, but like they also provide like a very important role in pollination and that sort of thing. But no, not so much possum damage. Yeah.
25: They do like to nibble on nice fresh growth, though.
27: Yeah, that's true. Well, I think the Canberra ones, like the urbanised ones anyway, they tend to have probably a preference for our exotic trees and plants.
25: Funnily
27: enough. Yeah, definitely fruit trees.
25: Yes, and, they do, don't
27: and,
25: they?
27: Fruit trees and vegetables and things like that.
25: I've had them ringbark a persimmon at the top.
27: Wow.
25: Yeah. And I think they like sometimes it's some of the sap as well. Yeah.
27: So yeah. Well, that's the thing. At this time, like, you know, in the winter time of year, we're all trying to find something a bit more to eat and resources can be a little bit more scarce, you know. But like this, yeah, for example, I guess like at this time of year, there's still lots of things that are, not lots of things as in comparison to spring, but there's lots of things in flower. So like, nectar bearing plants like Banksias.
0: Peter,
27: and,
0: we're going to have to wrap you up to head to the news, but it was lovely to speak with you this morning.
27: Yep, all the best.
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6: A max of 14 degrees in Canberra today. Fog and frost to start the morning. From the Capital Radio Newsroom, good morning. I'm James Wybrow. The Prime Minister will hold meetings with his New Zealand counterpart in Queensland today. Federal politics reporter Nelson Scott.
7: Christopher Luxon is in Noosa for the annual Australia-New Zealand leaders meeting. He'll hold talks with Anthony Albanese about finding ways to drive economic growth, boost defence cooperation and enhance engagement in the Pacific. The pair will also address a roundtable with business leaders from both nations to deepen bilateral investment. The meetings come on the 75th anniversary of the alliance. Under the ANZUS Treaty, Mr. Luxon will return home this evening.
6: Closer to home, the ACT Greens have confirmed that returning MLA Rebecca Vassarotti will contest the party's leadership. Ms. Vassarotti has been elected back into the Assembly following a countback after the resignation of Shane Rattenbury. Leader Joe Clay says the party will now vote on who'll take the reins.
8: I've also said that I'll put my hand up for the leadership role. I'm in that position at the moment, and I think it's great that we give our members a choice. I called this ballot to make sure that our members did get to vote on that choice.
6: In other news, the Australian Federal Police Association says its members are increasingly being placed in situations that put their safety at risk. The concern comes as officers are being called to a growing number of incidents, including a recent case at a health facility where a patient became aggressive. President Alex Caruana says police have too often become the default response in these situations.
9: When there is a gap in the system, when there is a gap that needs to be filled, the government continues to rely on police officers to fill that gap. But what we need to be doing is investing in the system, investing in police officers and resources, so we have enough resources across the board.
6: Snow lovers hitting the slopes this weekend are being urged to slow down on alpine roads. The Australian ski season officially kicks off today, with lifts and car parks filling up at Thredbo and Perisher this morning after a recent dusting. Roads Minister Jenny Atkinson says a number of agencies will be out in force to keep the roads safe.
10: Police will be targeting dangerous driving, drink and drug driving and other high-risk behaviours. And we also urge motorists travelling to the snow to check their road conditions before they depart, carry snow chains when required and drive to the conditions.
6: Overseas, a UK watchdog report has revealed the former Prince Andrew pocketed undisclosed rental income by subletting three cottages on his Windsor estate. The National Audit Office found he was making money from the properties while paying virtually nothing for the Royal Lodge he lived in. And Canberra is getting its very own full-scale Japanese car festival, but it's not coming to the territory until October. The first Canberra Japanese Motor Festival will make its way to the capital on October 18th. At Thoroughbred Park, with organisers hoping to bring in over 500 vehicles from across the country. The event has reportedly already attracted attention from interstate clubs.
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6: Unleaded is $1.75 at the United in Amaru. It's $1.73 at the Metro in Phillip and $1.74 at Costco.
12: Sports update.
6: A night to forget for the Brumbies, bowing out of the Super Rugby finals in embarrassing fashion. The 66-12 defeat was the worst defeat for an Aussie side in a finals match and the most points the Brumbies have conceded in their 30-year history. Fullback Tom Wright delivering this message to fans post-match.
13: 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Thanks, guys.
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15: Good morning, I'm Pete Davidson with the latest Canberra traffic. Thick fog throughout Belconnen and Gungahlin this morning. Also foggy along Highmarsh Drive over the hill between Woden and Simonston. And plenty of fog on the Monaro Highway at Hume. Checking the approaches to the farmers markets this morning, Flemington Road and the Federal Highway, seeing nothing of concern. JB Hi-Fi's three-day crazy sale is on now with deals like 40% off an LG 65-inch TV. Just $897 while stocks last at JB. If you see anything on the roads, call 1-300-545-082.
14: 2CC weather. Alexander Watson Insulation. Canberra's cold. Your house doesn't have to be.
6: Morning fog, then partly cloudy for Canberra today, top of 14. A frosty start and fog tomorrow, then partly cloudy and a top of 13 degrees. Morning frost on Monday, sunny and 16, then a possible shower Tuesday, top of 16. 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
21: It's Saturday morning, now get out of bed. Come on now, your sleepy head. Rise and shine, now do what I said. We're going to the nursery.
22: Welcome back to the second hour of our Gardening Gurus program this morning. 7 minutes past eight, an hour left of the show. It's time to give us a call this morning with all your gardening queries on 62551206, just like Vilma has done from MacArthur. Good morning to you.
23: Good morning, girls. How are you?
24: Good, very thank well. You. How
22: tell
24: are
22: us,
24: you?
22: Tell us about your lilacs.
23: Well, it's quite long and leggy, and I don't know if I can cut it now or if I should have cut it, as Pauline says, after flowering.
24: The problem is you don't know what flowered now unless you've got still some signs of the flower on it. Is there any signs of the leftover flower on the bush?
23: Oh, I can't remember. I'll have to go down and have a look.
24: Now, see, lilacs flower in reasonably early spring.
23: Yeah.
24: So the problem is if you cut them now, you run the risk of not getting flowers. The best time to prune them is immediately after they're flowered, and you cut off the wood that has already flowered and shorten that.
23: Okay. It's just that it's quite long and leggy, and the reason I didn't cut it, I thought you'd say that, but the reason I didn't cut it was to provide shade for other things because it was such a dreadfully hot and long summer.
24: That's right. And sometimes we make those decisions for that very reason, and then you sort of think, oh, well, now it's not going to hurt the plant. Yeah. If you prune it, if it's annoying you, and it will grow in spring, but you're unlikely to get as many flowers.
23: Okay.
24: So that's your decision.
23: Yeah, I might take a two-way bet. I might cut half of it and leave half.
24: Yeah, and you can always, when you are pruning and you can see the shape also, you can just take out the bits that are unnecessary in the bush, like if they're growing in the wrong direction or they're crossing over or they're diseased or something like that. That helps you make the decision also of which bits to take out.
23: Yeah, well, I might start with those crossing or whatever first, but I do want to bring down the length because it's just gotten so long and leggy.
24: Yep.
23: And, everything's up in the top and there's nothing underneath and it's just looking a bit weedy and straggly, that's all.
24: Yep. Well, yes, so you've got a big decision. You either prune to make it a nice shape and take the chance of not getting many flowers. And that doesn't matter. It's not going to hurt the plant. It's only going to hurt you.
23: Okay, I'll do that. I was just going to say all my dahlia trees have had flowers this year, whereas in the past we've had those early frosts. And, so it's still flowering nice. I'm just wondering, I've given away the stems to those before.
24: Yep.
23: And people haven't had much luck with it. I'm wondering if it's because the frost has actually hit the stem and maybe broken up the cell structure.
24: Sometimes they take off really quickly and easily and other times they don't. So generally the thicker bits take off well. So do you cut yours right down to the ground?
23: Yes, I do.
24: Yeah, so I do that too. So you really need to get them into the ground pretty quickly and you can do it one of two ways. You can either lay a piece onto the ground with several nodes in it.
23: Yeah.
24: And cover that and then sometimes it will root from underneath those and you'll get several shoots coming up. Or you can put a piece into a pot and put at least two nodes into the soil and a couple of nodes out of the soil.
23: Okay. All right. Well, I'll try all that today.
24: Yeah. And you've also got to remember when you're cutting them, when you do it, to make sure that you cut the bottom bit flat and the bit that goes into, that's out of the soil is on a slope.
23: An angle?
24: Otherwise, when you go to plant, sometimes you can plant them upside down without realising.
23: Yeah, I know.
24: You've done it, Vilma.
23: Maybe not with this one, but with other things. Yeah. I think we all have.
24: Yeah, that's right.
23: Thank
24: we have.
23: Thank you so much. Okay, don't get lost in the fog.
24: No. It's still quite thick out here.
23: Same here.
24: Yep.
0: Yeah. All right, Vilma, thanks for your call this morning. Give us a call, 6255-1206. Definitely a foggy morning. It will lift, though, I promise. A sunny afternoon is on the way for the most part. Top of 14 degrees today, tomorrow 13, following also a chance of some patchy frost and fog. I want to talk, Pauline, about prolonged autumn colour.
24: Yeah.
0: Because I have been out and about over the last few days trying to get a bit of sunlight and some fresh air, and I'm seeing in certain parts of Canberra, not far from where I live, where we've lost that autumn colour and the trees are definitely going into their winter season, but there's still a lot of the beautiful rich gold and red and the leaves on the trees. Why is that? Well, I mean, it's, as far as I can tell, it's the same type of tree.
24: Well, the thing is that different species lose their leaves at different times,
0: right.
24: And some of them go into autumn colour later.
0: Mm.
24: Others will be in autumn colour for a very, very long time.
0: Mm.
24: So, for instance, I was up in Featherston Gardens yesterday walking with someone and we still found some maples in beautiful colour.
0: Yep.
24: But not all of them. So different varieties. So even with the Japanese maples in my own garden, and they're in a sheltered position, they are still in colour.
0: Beautiful.
24: But some that are more exposed aren't. So if they've had the wind through them and they're probably dried out earlier, you will lose those leaves earlier. But where they're a bit more sheltered and they've had a bit more moisture, they're probably hanging on still.
0: Yeah, because there's in this particular suburb, there the tree, the street-lined
24: trees. Yeah.
0: And, you know, so they're not necessarily just in gardens, and they are all, there's streets and streets that are just beautiful. Still, that really rich gold and that really rich red.
24: Yeah.
0: And it looks beautiful, you know, it looks so alive and so vibrant still, and it's sort of this whole suburb of just beautiful autumnness still.
24: Yeah. No, but there'll be others that aren't. So the sort of things that I noticed yesterday that were still there were maples, ginkgo and liquid amber.
0: Okay.
24: But I'm not sure. I think it was Crace, the suburb that you were walking
0: around. Crace, yeah.
24: So if somebody's listening from Crace and they've got a nice street tree, ring in and tell us which one it is.
0: Yeah, they do look. I was thinking, are they maples? Are they some sort of ash or oak?
24: Yeah.
0: But they're just beautiful. And the other thing, and I'm going to say this because last week we were talking, I think it was Tony from Belconnen called in about beautifying Civic. And one thing that I noticed in Crace is that along all the footpaths, I don't know who's doing this. I'm sure someone is, because I can't think it's just the way the leaves fall. We know how leaves fall, particularly when there's wet and rain, you know, there's rain and there's wind. But the footpaths were clear. Every single leaf had been brushed right to the side of the footpath. I don't know, as I said, if it was a blower or someone had used a broom or something or a rake, but it was just
24: probably a blower. Beautiful. Yeah.
0: Yeah, really, well, really nice. Really well kept area.
24: Yeah. Well, probably people who care about their suburb.

0: far as autumn colour is concerned. Mm. And all the ashes have lost their leaves now.
1: Yeah.
0: But the liquid ambers certainly are hanging on.
1: They're hanging on. So when can we expect in suburbs like that, when can we expect that colour to go? Will it go quite quickly? Is it weather
0: again,
1: dependent?
0: Now we've had this bit of rain. They tend to hang on a little bit longer because but if we get a very high wind. That will certainly pull off a lot very quickly. Or if we get torrential rain and the leaves get extremely heavy they'll drop off. But there are some maples, for instance, that grow in snowy country. They actually wait until the snow to drop their leaves.
1: Okay, interesting.
0: So the weight of the snow actually brings the leaves off.
1: Down.
0: Whereas with an oak tree, a lot of the leaves will stay on until the new bud pushes off that leaf. And that is to protect the tree. It's always a reason.
1: It's interesting though, because we had a couple of, certainly up north, we had a couple of really quite windy periods over the last couple of days, and at night time it was howling. The wind was really, really strong. And you do see it. It's soggy and there's leaves everywhere, and you do notice it when the weather has pushed it through. Give us a call this morning, and or as I mentioned before, send us a photo of your tree. That way we can help identify it as well. studio@2cc.net.au or call us 6255 1206. This morning we're approaching the second half of our program, so give us a call now so you go in the draw to be our caller of the month, which will be drawn in a few weeks' time. Of course, you are up for a $100 green gold voucher. What a great time of year to have that.
0: Yes, great fun.
1: Okay, give us a call now. We'll be back after the break.
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2: 21 minutes past 8 on a very foggy Saturday. The first Saturday of June. The first Saturday of winter, and this week certainly hit with a vengeance. The first day of winter on Monday was cold, sunny but cold, and we've had a bit of everything. We've had wind, we've had rain, we've had frost, we've had fog. It's all hitting us this week, Pauline. Fortunately, not hitting our gardens too hard yet. We haven't had any severe frosts, although we did have that rain, which was helpful. I want to talk a bit about citrus. When we were just talking before about I've been trying to get out and enjoy a bit of sunshine for the last couple of days of this week, and have been seeing lots of beautiful autumn colour around. And I've also been seeing in some gardens lots of citrus on the trees.
3: Yes. Okay. So if you've got citrus on trees that are ripe, so your lemons are yellow.
2: Yes, and they're big. Some of them have been huge.
3: Or your...
2: Some really big citrus around, and we were talking at the start of the show about both feijoas, and we were also talking about quince, and you brought some lovely quince in, which I'm smelling the beautiful perfume of.
3: Yeah, so it's time to pick your quince.
2: Yes.
3: Without a doubt. And please don't leave them on the tree to go rotten, because what will happen is it does attract bugs, and therefore you have a lot more disease problem coming forward.
2: Yeah,
3: so pick them, put them out, sell them. And well, I'm not saying sell them. Put them out so people can enjoy them.
2: Yeah, for sure.
3: You'll find if you put out something like that or put it on one of those marketplaces, people will love to have them.
2: Yeah, absolutely.
3: So definitely quinces. Time for picking.
2: Picking. And so what about our other citrus fruits, lemons, limes?
3: Now, my lemons and limes, because I'd cut back my tree, were very late in fruiting, so therefore they're not ready.
2: Right.
3: But a lot of lemons are ready.
2: Ready, yeah.
3: And if they're ready, pick them before the frosts.
2: Yeah, sure, sure. So what will the frost do if it does hit them? What do we notice?
3: Well, first of all, the... skin of the lemon will become quite white.
2: Right.
3: Where it's been hit by... Oh, I'm sorry.
2: No, you take a moment. All right, so we're looking for white skins on lemons as the key that maybe they've been a little bit frost damaged. So we need to, while they're still that yellow colour and have that vibrancy, now's the time to pick them.
3: Pick them. And you can preserve them. Now, if you bring them inside and just leave them in a fruit bowl, again, it's beautiful for a perfume in your house.
2: Yeah.
3: But on the other hand, the juice... deteriorates in the lemon.
2: Yeah.
3: So you've got about 3 weeks if you leave your lemon out on the bench.
2: Mm-hmm.
3: If you want to keep your lemons longer than that, you need to store them.
2: Okay.
3: And you
2: in the fridge?
3: You can store them in the fridge and you can store them in the freezer.
2: There you go.
3: So you can throw your lemon in the freezer. Now, that means that... The juice is still fantastic if you do it that way, and it's the easiest way to do it, of course.
2: There you go.
3: You juice them and freeze the juice.
2: Yes, of course.
3: And there's lots of things you can do with lemons. But the other way, the old-fashioned way, used to be to bring your lemons in, make sure they were dry, wrap them in a piece of paper and place them in a cardboard box and store them in a dry...
2: Cool place. Mm, there you go.
3: And they would keep and you'd have lemons for months.
2: The trouble I have with lemons is often I need the lemon rind for cooking.
3: Yeah.
2: So I grate off some lemon rind. I don't necessarily need the juice, so I put it in a Ziploc bag or something and I put it in the fridge. But then when I come to use it again, because I've used part of that rind, it makes it go a bit hard and it's almost like it's not as good as it used to be.
3: You're better off in that case of... immediately after you've taken the rind off, is to juice your lemon and put the juice in the freezer.
2: Just
3: in the small bottle in the freezer.
2: Yes, there is. I love natural lemon juice. Mm. You know, you can buy the squeezy bottle lemon juice in the bright yellow bottles from the supermarket if you need it, but it's just not the same. It tastes chemically. I love fresh lemon juice. And I made I made a dish the other day that I used a fresh navel orange for.
3: Mm.
2: The juice was phenomenal. phenomenal. Mm. It was so tasty. So such a great time to be eating that kind of fruit.
3: It's perfect. And I've got beautiful kumquats. I've got not as many kumquats, but I've got much better size as she. Yeah. So I'm going to put mine in brandy. How about
2: that? Oh, there you go. Yum. And just before we head to our 8:30 news, feijoas as well. I've got a feijoa tree, no fruiting on it yet. It's still a very baby one.
3: Yep.
2: But you'd mentioned that you have had some feijoas that you've picked.
3: Yeah, I've picked and I made feijoa paste too.
2: All right, so time for that if you have a feijoa tree.
3: If your feijoas are on the ground, pick them and you can very easily, using the recipe very similar to the one that I gave for quinces, except you use only a third of two-thirds of the sugar, so three-quarters of the amount of sugar to volume of feijoa. And again, you can make a beautiful paste out of that as well.
2: And quite an acquired taste, I have to say, feijoas. The first time I had it was in New Zealand last year. And, yeah, I'm not sure it's my favourite fruit, but each to their own. There you go.
3: And there are feijoas and feijoas. There's a lot of different varieties.
2: That's true, like anything.
3: Yeah.
2: All right, we are taking a break. It is time for the 8:30 news and then we want to hear from you for the last half hour of our program, 6255 1206 this morning. You know the number. Or send us an email at studio@2cc.net.au. We'll be back after the break.
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9: A max of 14 degrees in Canberra today. Fog and frost to start the morning. From the Capital Radio Newsroom, good morning. I'm James Wybrow. The Prime Minister will hold meetings with his New Zealand counterpart in Queensland today. Federal politics reporter Nelson Scott.
10: Christopher Luxon is in Noosa for the annual Australia-New Zealand Leaders Meeting. He'll hold talks with Anthony Albanese about finding ways to drive economic growth, boost defence cooperation and enhance engagement in the Pacific. The pair will also address a roundtable with business leaders from both nations to deepen bilateral investment. The meetings come on the 75th anniversary of the alliance under the ANZUS Treaty. Mr. Luxon will return home this evening.
9: Closer to home, the ACT Greens have confirmed that returning MLA Rebecca Vassarotti will contest the party's leadership. Ms. Vassarotti has been elected back into the Assembly following a countback after the resignation of Shane Rattenbury. Leader Joe Clay says the party will now vote on who'll take the reins.
11: I've also said that I'll put my hand up for the leadership role. I'm in that position at the moment, and I think it's great that we give our members a choice. I called this ballot to make sure that our members did get to vote on that choice.
9: In other news, the Australian Federal Police Association says its members are increasingly being placed in situations that put their safety at risk. The concern comes as officers are being called to a growing number of incidents, including a recent case at a health facility where a patient became aggressive. President Alex Caruana says police have too often become the default response in these situations.
12: When there is a gap in the system, when there is a gap that needs to be filled, the government continues to rely on police officers to fill that gap. But what we need to be doing is investing in the system, investing in police officers and resources, so we have enough resources across the board.
9: Snow lovers hitting the slopes this weekend are being urged to slow down on alpine roads. The Australian ski season officially kicks off today, with lifts and car parks filling up at Thredbo and Perisher this morning after a recent dusting. Roads Minister Jenny Atkinson says a number of agencies will be out in force to keep the roads safe.
13: Police will be targeting dangerous driving, drink and drug driving and other high-risk behaviours. And we also urge motorists travelling to the snow to check their road conditions before they depart, carry snow chains when required and drive to the conditions.
9: Overseas, a UK watchdog report has revealed the former Prince Andrew pocketed undisclosed rental income by subletting three cottages on his Windsor estate. The National Audit Office found he was making money from the properties while paying virtually nothing for the Royal Lodge he lived in. And Canberra is getting its very own full-scale Japanese car festival, but it's not coming to the territory until October. The first Canberra Japanese Motor Festival will make its way to the capital on October 18th. At Thoroughbred Park, with organisers hoping to bring in over 500 vehicles from across the country. The event has reportedly already attracted attention from interstate clubs.
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9: Unleaded is $1.75 at the United in Amaru. It's $1.73 at the Metro in Phillip and $1.74 at Costco.
14: Sports update.
9: A night to forget for the Brumbies, bowing out of the Super Rugby finals in embarrassing fashion. The 66-12 defeat was the worst defeat for an Aussie side in a finals match and the most points the Brumbies have conceded in their 30-year history. Fullback Tom Wright delivering this message to fans post-match.
15: 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Thanks, guys.
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17: Good morning, I'm Pete Davidson with the latest Canberra traffic. Thick fog throughout the capital this morning. Take care, slow down, put your lights on. And with snow season officially underway, the highways towards the ski fields all moving well, including the Federal southbound from Lake George to the border. Majura Road seeing no issues through Fishwick and onto the Monero Highway. It's a clear run through to Cooma. Then from Jindabyne to Perisher, snow and ice on the road. 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
16: 2CC weather. Alexander Watson Insulation. Canberra's cold. Your house doesn't have to be.
9: Morning fog, then partly cloudy for Canberra today, top of 14. A frosty start and fog tomorrow, then partly cloudy and a top of 13 degrees. Morning frost on Monday, sunny and 16, then a possible shower Tuesday, top of 16. 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
2: Welcome back. 23 minutes to nine. Gosh, time flies when you're having fun, Pauline, doesn't it?
3: We've just had a lovely email.
2: Yes, we have, all about Mr. Lincoln. Now, when I read this, I had to go, now, is Mr. Lincoln the person who sent us the email? Or, but that just shows my lack of knowledge on roses.
3: Yes. Rose people would certainly know Mr. Lincoln.
2: They would.
3: He's been around for a very long time.
2: Yes.
3: And it is a beautiful, beautiful rose. And so the caller was Jay from Queanbeyan?
2: Yeah, I think so. And now we're not quite sure if these are flowers that have been spotted in Melbourne. We're thinking possibly, but there's a beautiful Mr. Lincoln and beautiful gumnut flowers as well. They may have been the ones in my
3: And that is a beautiful, beautiful eucalypt tree, now called a corymbia.
2: Mm-hmm.
3: And it is one of the most spectacular flowering plants. Some of them are growing quite well here in Canberra.
2: Right,
3: now.
2: Okay, yep.
3: How they'll go when we get a really, really bad frost, I don't know, but at the moment, and in some areas, they're doing extremely well, and they are very, very beautiful.
2: Yes, yeah, stunning.
3: It's just the most beautiful flower and the most gorgeous gum nuts.
2: Yeah, so if anyone is not familiar, they're like a wispy pink, what would you call that?
3: Well, it's a whole pile of stamens that we're looking
2: at. Well, there you go. Yeah. See, the novice and the expert is very clear today. They're beautiful. I love the beautiful colours.
3: They do last so long in vases, so they're a great cut flower.
2: Yeah.
3: Now, we're talking to Peter, talking Australian natives. We're talking to Peter Phelan this morning, and he mentioned Banksias, but the news cut him off, unfortunately.
2: Yes, we do apologise for that.
3: But what Peter would have been going to say, I think, is it's time to go up and have a look at the Banksia garden at the Botanic Gardens. Because a lot of Banksias do flower in our winter.
2: Mm, okay.
3: They're a beautiful source of nectar for honey eaters, so they're very important in our garden. And the eastern Banksias, the ones that grow on this side of the world, are very happy up there at the Botanic Gardens. So go and have a look at the garden there. There's some rare species also from Western Australia, and some of those have survived our winter and summer, but not all. So they are working more and more on what will grow here. So it's a great trial and error up there, it finding out what will actually grow. But the soil is well drained, which is of course what they like.
2: Yes.
3: But our winters are very much more severe.
2: It's tricky, isn't it? I mean, it's anywhere you go at this time, well, anywhere you go any time of year, but certainly in winter I find when you go to different places you really notice the difference in the environment because of, you know, if you go up north, there's the humidity, there's the, you know, there's a much more... a much warmer environment and how things differ when you come somewhere like Canberra or further south where it's so cold. And you were just mentioning before, Pauline, about the maples that grow in snowy areas, you know. So they just get accustomed to so many different environments and climates.
3: Plants do get very acclimatised where they are and they adapt to that.
2: To that, yeah, they do. All right, give us a call this morning, 6255 1206. It's 20 to 9, so only 20 minutes left of the program this morning, less than that, in fact, and we want to hear from you, 6255 1206. Do you have citrus growing? Do you have feijoas? Maybe you have quince like Pauline has brought in today. We would love to hear from you. If you are in suburbs like Crace, where this week we have seen that beautiful autumn colour, give us a call or send us an email with photos of what you may be spotting out in your garden at studio@2cc.net.au. Now, we've just had another email back from Janine Young, who sent us through the beautiful rose and the gumnut flowers. The gumnut is in St Kilda in Melbourne as a street tree. There you go. And the roses are in her garden in Queanbeyan.
3: Terrific. Well, so it's a beautiful rose.
2: Yeah, and I tell you what, I was seeing huge roses through spring this year. Yes, through autumn this year.
3: Oh, yeah, beautiful.
2: Yeah, and so is that common that they still be that big at this time of year in the winter?
3: Yep. They will. They'll flower beautifully for you if they can. Normally, the last rose that I've ever had in my garden is usually an iceberg about the 18th of June.
2: Right, okay.
3: And by then, they've just about... Finished.
2: That
3: Mr. Lincoln, as you can see, it's such a deep, beautiful red.
2: It is. It is a beautiful, almost crimsony
3: and
2: red.
3: And the perfume is delightful.
2: Yeah, beautiful. Yes, it is. It's almost like a crimsony red rose and looking like a very, very big one. So taken very good care of that, Janine. Well done. Thank you for sending that in. Please send us your photos today at studio@2cc.net.au. You can also visit our website, 2cc.net.au, and click on the feedback icon. Now, in terms of what we're expecting for the week ahead, it is going to be quite nice the next couple of days. Some early frost around, though we're not expecting it to be overly severe. Monday, -1, but sunny and 16 degrees. And then some showers arriving as we head into the second half of Tuesday. Wednesday looking like the best day for rainfall. So it might mirror a little bit of what we saw this week, where we had a nice start to the week, a nice end to the week, but some wet weather in at the middle. All right, we have Sharon on the line. Sharon has called in from Palmerston this morning to talk about her yucca.
0: Yeah.
2: How are you going, yucca. Sharon? My yucca is not growing well at the moment, so tell me about yours.
0: Oh, it's spectacular.
2: Oh, well.
0: It's about 8 foot tall in a pot. It was my mum's, and I want to take it up to my sister's in the North Coast, but it's far too big for me to transport in my car.
2: Yes.
0: So I want to know if I can take it out of the pot, and if I cut the top off, will it still keep growing?
3: Oh, it will shoot again, but it's very drastic. Sorry.
2: Yeah, it's what I'm noticing, Sharon, just while we're taking a short break here, with my yucca, it grows, as you said, it kind of grows from the top, but I get rid of, or I pull off all the kind of dead, you know, branches or leaves or whatever they are, those spiky bits that it's not very great speak, but I take them all off, and then it's just this really, really tall, narrow trunk with a few little leaves at the top. So I need some advice from you, certainly, on how to make my yucca grow nice and strong.
0: It is green all the way down.
2: Oh,
3: is that? Oh, what a shame. Why have you got to take it up north? Why can't you keep it?
0: I'm going to downsize, and these were plants that were my mum's.
3: Yep.
0: And so my sister lives on a property, so she'd very much like to have that. And I've got a big elephant ears and stuff to take as well.
3: Okay. Well, according to what I'm reading at the moment, yuccas can become quite tall and leggy and you can drastically reduce the height by simply cutting the trunk in half.
2: Oh, there you go. Mm. And hoping it'll reshoot.
3: Early to mid-spring is the best time for radical pruning, as it allows the plant the full growing season to recover.
0: So I think
3: you say the North Coast, so it's going to go into much warmer conditions. So I think probably if you cut it and get it up there quickly, it would be okay. You can't put it on a freight truck. It cost too much, I suppose.
0: And I'm going up to take a lot of stuff. And Mum's up to her. So
3: right, yeah.
0: I thought I'd take as many plants as I could get in the car.
3: If you can't look after it and you can't have it yourself and you want your sister to have it, this may well be the way for her to enjoy it.
0: Yeah, and I have an elephant ears, and it's done well, but then last year in the frost, even though it was under pergola, it was just, I thought it was going to die.
3: They die right back. Mine die, totally disappear, but they come back the next year. And last year, you're right, it was a severe year on elephants' ears. They found it, that it took much late, it was much longer before it shot again.
0: Yeah.
3: So, but it's looking beautiful at the moment.
0: Yeah.
3: Waiting for the next frost.
0: Well.
3: Yeah. Oh, that'll be fine. You can just dig up bits of that. That'll be fine.
0: Yeah. Oh, good. Yeah. I've got to keep a piece and take
3: you
0: some
3: can
0: up to
3: take,
0: it.
3: You can keep a piece and take up some more up to her. Yeah.
0: Yeah, because my mum was the most fabulous gardener and I'm not quite in her league.
3: Oh, I'm sure you're good nevertheless. Yeah.
0: We all try, don't we?
3: We do, yeah. And we're working in a very harsh climate. We've got to pat ourselves on the back for anything that we do that is successful. It means that we're trying and we're working hard with the plants we've got and we're providing shelter they can. So I think we do a pretty good job here really in Canberra.
0: Yeah, and I think like when you have plants that belong to somebody you love, you get a lot of joy out of them when you see them doing well. And
3: yeah, I've got a lot of friends in my own garden, Sharon.
0: Yeah, yeah.
3: And you see that plant come through and it immediately reminds you of a person. And you tend to only put in plants in your own garden of people that you like, because there are some people who will not plant a plant because they had a grumpy old aunt or something and they didn't like her or her plants.
0: Say that. Because I had a plant and that friend wasn't very much a friend at all, and so I ripped the plant out.
3: I love it.
2: Well, on the other side of that, I have a friend who bought me a beautiful indoor plant when I bought my home, which was 5-6 years ago now, and it is still growing strong and it's beautiful, and I think of her every time I look at it.
3: Yeah.
2: So, yes, they absolutely can link them back to people very much so.
3: Yeah.
0: Oh, it's lovely, isn't it? Like, it's family in the garden.
2: Yeah,
3: it is.
2: Absolutely.
3: A lot of people's gardens are full of memories.
2: All right, Sharon, thanks for the
3: call
2: this morning. Yes, and good luck with your yucca.
3: And, Sharon, let me know in 12 months what it's like. I'll be most interested.
0: Yeah.
3: Okay?
0: Yeah. And I hope you feel better.
3: Oh, yes. Look, I'm fine. It's just that awful tickle. And when you're on radio, it comes on so quickly.
2: It's all this talking we're doing. All right, Sharon, thanks for your call this morning. It is 12 minutes to 9. We'll take a short break and we'll be back here on The Garden Gurus on 2CC.
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2: 8 minutes to nine this morning. We're in the last few moments of the Garden Gurus today. And Jenny from Campbell has called in to chat to us about her agave plants. Jenny, hello.
26: Oh, good morning, ladies. And happy Saturday, cold morning.
2: Yes.
26: Look, I've got two agave plants. They're magnificent, absolutely. 2 years ago, I nearly lost them because I didn't know I had to bring them undercover.
2: Yeah.
26: I do bring them on. Is that enough or do I need to... They're undercover now. Do I need to cover them with some... I've got a special sheet to put over them. Do I need to do that or what
3: well,
26: would
3: just
26: you suggest
3: watch what
26: me?
3: Winter... brings us,
26: yeah.
3: And how severe our winter gets. And if we're having because they're so lovely, the thing is if they get knocked back, they look yucky. They don't look nice. So if they were mine, I'd be certainly putting them undercover, but I would be keeping the option of in the perhaps July when things get really bleak, that perhaps we do put
26: cover them.
3: And if you do cover them, don't put the sheet on the plant. Make it so that you have it away from the plant. Because if you put a sheet on the plant, the sheet will freeze and that in turn freezes the plant underneath.
26: No. Yeah. Because 2 years ago the leaves went so mushy.
3: Yeah, okay.
26: And I had to cut it right back, and I brought them to life again. They're beautiful.
3: Yep, okay.
26: So I will take your advice on that. Thank you.
3: Yeah, so make yourself a little a curtain,
26: tent.
3: If you like, that you can just put up so that you are actually just protecting the plant with space between the plant and the air. Yeah.
26: Oh, Pauline, thank you so very, very much. Just one more thing. I just missed your... talking about the lemons, is it time to pick them now and juice them?
3: Yes, certainly, if you've got them and they are looking really good. Again, you've got a few weeks probably, but they're going into the period that if they get frost on them and hard frost on them, they will get sort of a piece of white skin on them, which in the end rots.
26: Yeah, they look almost as big as cricket balls. They're just beautiful.
3: Oh, gorgeous.
26: And I don't want to lose them. That would you do the same with the limes next door? I've got the lime tree next door to it.
3: If it's
26: both in pots, by the way.
3: Yeah, if they're green, I'd do that.
26: Yep.
3: And use the outside first, okay? Use the outside ones that are exposed. Where they've got a bit of cover, they can stay on the tree a bit longer.
26: Oh, thank you so very, very much. Ladies, have a great day and thank you for everything you've explained to me today.
3: A pleasure. Nice to talk to you, Jenny.
2: Yeah, thanks, Jenny. Have a great weekend and enjoy picking those lemons and limes. And, oh, what could you make? You could make a pie. You could make a slice. You could
3: A nice long lemon drink.
2: Oh, yes, that would help you at the moment,
3: wouldn't it?
2: It is good for sore throats. Yes, I make a lemon slice that I love. It's a coconut and lemon slice and it's very tasty. It's full of sugar and not very good for you, but, you know, it's the little things in life.
3: That are pleasant,
2: that's it.
3: And we all need cheering up occasionally.
2: Yes, absolutely we do. Well, we are 5 minutes away from 9 o'clock. We are at the end of our Gardening Gurus program for today. The good news is Pauline will be back tomorrow.
3: Hopefully coughing less.
2: Yes,
3: I will try.
2: So.
3: I'm getting better every day.
2: So if you've missed us this morning, you can write down this number, 6255-1206, and you can call us tomorrow from 7 a.m. to 9 a.m. to chat to Pauline about all things gardening. Or do as Janina's done this morning and send us an email, studio@2cc.net.au. Send that any time. It will be here waiting for Rod and Pauline tomorrow morning to take a look at. And that way we can see your plans and Pauline can help identify them. Now, before we leave you today, we do have to announce our caller of the day who goes in the draw for the $100 Green Gold voucher at the end of the month is...
3: It's going to be Sharon.
2: Sharon from Palmerston who called in about her yuccas and we wish her lots of luck moving them up to the North Coast. So Sharon, you are in the draw to win a $100 Green Gold gift voucher, which is drawn at the end of the month, which could go to all sorts of wonderful things this time of year. They have gifts, they have gloves, they have all sorts out there, don't they?
3: Oh, yeah. Yeah.
2: Not just plants. So you could get a little gift and take it up in the trip with you.
3: Or a smart hat.
2: Yeah, or a hat. I know, it's always important to wear a hat. Thanks for your company this morning. As I mentioned, Pauline is back tomorrow with Rod from 7 a.m. to 9 a.m. We are coming up to the 9 o'clock news and then the Canberra Weekender is on after that. A big few hours ahead. Thanks for your company on the Garden Gurus this morning.
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4: Foggy for Canberra this morning, a max of 14 degrees from the Capital Radio Newsroom. Good morning, I'm James Wybrow. The Canberra Liberals have announced their shadow portfolio reshuffle following the shock resignation of Leanne Casley. Brad McIntosh reports.
9: The Liberals have distributed the portfolios left from the departure of Leanne Casley. Deputy Leader Deborah Morris will now take up the responsibilities of women and women's health. Peter Kane has been given the additional portfolio of city services, and Shaka Barry will now head the portfolio of prevention of family and domestic violence. In a statement, the party's leader Mark Parton has said they will continue to strengthen and ensure they can hold the ACT government to account, and that they'll continue to be a viable option for an alternative government. Brad McIntosh, Capital Radio News.
4: In other news, the ACT Conservation Council has welcomed the government's pre-budget funding commitment of a $29.8 million to go towards continuing rebate programs and supporting further climate action initiatives across the territory. Chief Executive Simon Copeland says a bit more could have been included.
15: We hear every day from community groups who are working in our natural world, you know, park care groups, land care, that a lot of our nature reserves, for example, are really underfunded and under-resourced, and that's something that really needs to continue to be boosted.
4: Overseas, the world's most valuable artificial intelligence company is calling for a global freeze on developing the most powerful AI systems. San Francisco firm Anthropic warns humanity is approaching a point where it could lose control of the technology. The makers of the Claude chatbot say they are willing to completely halt work on advanced systems if their competitors agree to do the same. British actor Anthony Head, known for his starring roles in TV series Ted Lasso and Buffy the Vampire Slayer, has died, aged 72. Europe correspondent Josh Bavas reports.
17: Anthony Head shot to international stardom in the 1990s as the librarian Rupert Giles in the fantasy hit Buffy the Vampire Slayer. His nearly 50-year career spanned the stage, television and the silver screen, featuring in the West End revival of the Rocky Horror Show, alongside Meryl Streep in The Iron Lady, and as the Prime Minister in the sketch comedy series Little Britain. But one of his last and most prominent roles was as the soccer villain Rupert Mannion in the popular series Ted Lasso. His daughters have paid tribute to their father, saying his legacy will live on in the shows he was a part of. Anthony Head died after complications with pneumonia.
4: And Canberrans are being reminded that the 2026 census is just 2 months away. Census night will take place on August 11, and every person and household in the country is required to be counted. The data collected through the census helps inform planning for healthcare, education, transport and infrastructure, and is used by local councils, businesses and non-for-profit organisations.
18: Sports update.
4: A bad night for the Raiders, going down to the Roosters 26 points to nil at home. It's the first time since 2024 the Raiders have been held scoreless. Coach Ricky Stewart was short with his assessment of the game's match.
19: Just got to worry about next week.
4: Last night's other clash saw a late surge from the Storm to beat the Knights 32 points to 30. In Super Rugby, the Hurricanes annihilated the Brumbies at home 66 points to 12. In tennis, world number two Alexander Zverev has locked in a shot at redemption for the French Open title. He'll contest the final against Italy's Flavio Cabolli. And seven-time world champion Lewis Hamilton has topped the timesheets for Ferrari on day one of practice at the Monaco GP. That's the latest from the Capital Radio Newsroom.
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28: Good morning, I'm Pete Davidson with the latest Canberra traffic. As the capital wakes under a thick blanket of fog, put your lights on if you're out and about. Remember, double demerits are in effect in both the ACT and New South Wales across the long weekend. Gungahlin gas pipeline works have closed Gundaroo Drive westbound between Horse Park Drive and Palin Street. 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
20: 2CC weather. Alexander Watson Insulation. Canberra's cold. Your house doesn't have to be.
4: Morning fog, then partly cloudy for Canberra today, top of 14 degrees. A frosty start with fog tomorrow, then partly cloudy and a top of 13 degrees. Morning frost again on Monday, then sunny and 16, then a possible shower on Tuesday, top of 16. Right now it's 2 in Nichols, 2 in Aranda and 2 degrees in Pialago.
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0: And welcome to the Canberra Weekender this Saturday, the 6th of June. It is the first Saturday and the first weekend of winter, and it's certainly feeling a little bit like it today. We've had a lot of fog in North Canberra this morning. Really only starting to lift now, but be careful on the roads. There is still fog around, also patches of frost, and we're expecting much the same for the week. Tomorrow, frost, then partly cloudy, just light winds around a top of 13. Monday, minus one overnight, then 16 degrees and sunny, a great forecast for our public holiday. Then some showers from late Tuesday into Wednesday and Thursday, even a scattered shower or two on Friday into the second half of the day, but milder, 16, 15, 16, 17 degrees. Today, a top of 14 and a light breeze. So fortunately, we're not expecting the wind chill, which makes a difference. I'm Kirsty Fitzpatrick. It's great to have your company on the Canberra Weekend. As always, a big program ahead. Talking politics very shortly with Emeritus Professor John Warhurst. We'll be getting a glimpse of where is good to fish across the capital when we speak to Glenn Malam. And then after our news headlines at 9:30, we'll be speaking to Lifeline Canberra about the Lifeline Book Fair that is back on this weekend, as well as the Canberra Choral Society. Coming up after 10, we're talking all things tech after our review of this week in the news in Canberra. And then we'll be covering where to go bird watching in our 11 o'clock hour, followed by a bit of a deep dive into what is going on with the Canberra Liberals following the resignation of Leanne Casley this week. We'll be speaking about Floriade. I know it's not for a few months away, but there's been some important announcements. That's coming up at 11:30. And then what's happening at the Canberra Museum and Gallery. There's a very special exhibition that you won't want to miss hearing about. A big program ahead for the next 3 hours. I'm looking forward to your company for the remainder of the program here on the Canberra Weekender. As always, though, we kick off our program talking all things politics. Professor John Warhurst is joining me this morning. Good morning to you, John. It's been a chilly morning here in Canberra. How are you keeping cold for the start? How are you keeping warm, I should say, for the start of winter?
1: Well, winter's here, that's for sure, Kirsty. Great to talk to you.
0: Yes.
1: I'm actually talking to you from down on the coast where it's also pretty cold, I'm afraid.
0: Yes.
1: Yeah, can't get away from it.
0: No, you can't unless you go north. However, I think when you're on the coast, there's something just nicer about being coastal, even if it is cooler weather. There's just something about it.
1: I think that's right.
0: Yeah.
1: I think that's right.
0: So the Barnaby Bungle is a big talk of this week. Talk to me about that.
1: Well, Barnaby and other One Nation politicians have had trouble explaining their policy on banning foreign ownership of property in Australia, and Barnaby in particular had to ring back and re-record his interview, qualify his interview. Well, he qualified it. He stepped right back from it. The question is whether permanent residents who've been very much in the gun recently, that is permanent residents who are not citizens, would come under the ban on foreign ownership by that One Nation is arguing for it for at the moment. And it seems as though One Nation just, and Barnaby in particular, didn't have his facts right. Hadn't expected that sort of question, that sort of detailed question. And I think it shows that, One Nation is on a huge surge at the moment, but they've got to, when they announce policies, they've got to be right over the detail, and they've got to make sure that everyone, from Pauline Hanson, Barnaby Joyce, their senators, everyone is on the same page, and it's not happening.
0: No, and this is the thing, isn't it? Because, you know, there's so much talk at the moment and has been for such a long time about One Nation and their sort of resurgence and this huge drive in support for this party that seems to be based on not a lot other than people being really disenfranchised with the current political parties, particularly, what the government's doing, also the state of the opposition at the moment, that there's sort of this, okay, we're ready for a change, but the question of where they stand and where their clear politics line has been up in the air for a little while, and this has just absolutely set them back a step further.
1: Yeah, absolutely. And I think, and the Andrew Bott was the interviewer, and he was quite brutal with Barnaby Joyce. And that's the sort of attention that One Nation will be getting from now on, because the consequence, Kirsty, obviously, if you surge to ahead of not just ahead of the coalition, but ahead of Labor in the polls at the moment, you've got to expect much more attention to your policies. Yes. It's one thing to say, "Oh, we want to, you know, turf out the major parties. We want to upset the status quo," and that might help. That many voters might be happy with that for a while, but I think, you know, 2 years until the next federal election, that more and more One Nation will be in the gun, both from the government and from the opposition. It's a three-way contest at the moment: the coalition, the Labor Party, and One Nation. And One Nation won't be able to escape questions about the detail of policy. And I heard that later this month, Pauline Hanson will actually be talking to the press club for the first time in Canberra, for the first time in her 30-year political career.
0: Yeah.
1: And you know, if you're going to talk for 30 or 40 minutes and then take questions from a range of journalists, then you've got to have more than just slogans.
0: Absolutely.
1: And at the moment, I think One Nation and Pauline Hanson, they basically are just slogans, and they're attractive slogans to many people at the moment. Clearly, the polls are showing us that. But that's not going to carry them through the next couple of years to the federal election, because Pauline Hanson is starting to, you know, get questions about, you know, is she capable of being prime minister? Would she be interested in being prime minister? Now, this really ups the ante from being, you know, a fringe minor party to being taken really seriously. And the consequence of being taken seriously is that you get serious questions and you're expected to have detailed answers. And the poor old permanent residents who were in the gun with the coalition over removal of social security benefits for permanent residents, now you're getting this, and there are hundreds of thousands of such permanent residents, now they're in the gun with One Nation as to whether they'll be allowed to own property. One Nation have to sort out this sort of missteps that they're making at the moment.
0: Absolutely. And you don't have to be involved or even interested in politics to know that what we as a society, broadly speaking, don't want more of is uncertainty. And when they don't have clarity on their policy and they're unable to, you know, get across what it is that they're trying to sell to us as a society, that only breeds more uncertainty, not only just, as you know, as you say, for the their housing policy or what that might mean for people that have houses as permanent residents and what they may have to do in terms of selling that or not selling that, who knows. But more broadly, we look at these bungles and go, they've got no idea and we don't want more of that.
1: Yeah, that's right. It's not just the detail of a particular policy. Not too many people might be interested in the answer to a particular policy, but if this starts to accumulate, people lose trust, as you say, Kirsty, and they say, well, you're just like the rest of them. Mm. You know, you don't really know what you stand for, and they'll mark you down accordingly. And

0: So it's a big jump to picking and choosing what you want to say to answering questions over a whole range of things. I mean, I think One Nation have been fairly quiet about the budget, for instance, and I think that shows that once you're in that budget discussion territory, it's so fraught with detail that you really have to have very clearly worked out policies. And this foray into housing policy should be a shot across the bows for One Nation and for their supporters.
1: Mm. And, I mean, you make a fair point around staffing and them being, you know, they've only just sort of had a bit more support come forward. However, at the same time, we've had Pauline Hanson, who's been in politics for 3 decades, and we've got Barnaby Joyce, who's a former deputy prime minister. I mean, they should know better than to, you know, approach interviews without, you know, the information they need. But let's move on from that. And talk a little bit about tax, the tax government, the legislation. It's likely to be pushed through, well, we're hoping it's been gone through the lower house. It's hoping to go through the Senate in the next few weeks. It requires a lot of Green support. But there's been some more ridicule, I suppose, between the opposition leader and the Prime Minister with a Timu Abbott comment that Anthony Albanese has thrown at Angus Taylor this week.
0: That's right. And for those who haven't caught up with the news, former Prime Minister Tony Abbott has become president of the Liberal Party. That's the head of the organisational wing of the political party, and he's not backward in making his own comments about the Labor Party and whatever. And in particular, I think Labor sees this as an opportunity, but it's also a risk. They see it as an opportunity to identify Angus Taylor with Tony Abbott, feeling that Tony Abbott is toxic and not well regarded in the wider community, and if they can link the two, you know, and make out that Tony Angus Taylor is just a cheaper version of Tony Abbott, which I guess is what the slur is saying, then they think that'll be a winner in the with the electorate as a whole. Remembering that Tony Abbott, you know, was deposed as Prime Minister and then he lost his seat. And is generally regarded as being on the very conservative side of Australian politics, and that's a way of the government trying to say, well, Angus Taylor's not his own person. He's he's taking his instructions.
1: He's a copy.
0: He's a copy. He's taking a copy exactly. Yeah. He's a copy that he's and a cheap copy, if you like. Yeah, he's not the real thing, I think Anthony Albanese feels, and this will be used more and more, I suspect, versions of this Timu Abbott.
1: Yeah.
0: Will be trying to link the two together to say that Angus Taylor perhaps is a lightweight or a copy of Tony Abbott, and do we really want Tony Abbott to be pulling the strings and to be back in charge of the Liberal Party? It's an opportunity for the government in a way, but it's also a risk. Tony Abbott is a pretty ferocious campaigner. He effectively brought down Julie Gillard and Kevin Rudd to become Prime Minister.
1: Has he had his time, though? You know, like, is this can he actually resurrect the Liberal Party, or are they bringing back a relic?
0: I think they are bringing back a relic. The other thing that Anthony Albanese said was something about Jurassic Park and the dinosaurs and. And I think he said something like, well, you know, they're bringing back an unsuccessful dinosaur, not just a dinosaur and a relic of the past. And no, I don't think Tony Abbott is saleable to the to the electorate as a whole. He is yesterday's news. He's been out of politics for a long, long time, a decade really. And I think he's got views that are not. Mainstream views, and it would be unsettling to not just the many in the community, but also to many Liberal MPs who are trying to project an image of a balanced middle of the road political party. They certainly do not want an image of the coalition hurtling further to the right. And to go back to One Nation, Kirsty, this is the challenge that the opposition face at the moment. They're really fighting on two fronts. They're fighting to try and stave off One Nation to the right. They have to get back in front of One Nation.

0: in the polls, but they're also trying to land some punches on the government at the same time. And it's not easy to have two opponents in the one ring,
1: no.
0: so to speak. You don't know which way to look, and I think that's Angus Taylor's problem at the moment.
1: Mm. As always, lovely to chat with you, John, about all things politics. I'm sure next week will be just as interesting.
0: Terrific, Kirsty. Thank you.
1: Thanks, John. Lovely to chat with you this morning. That was Emeritus Professor John Warhurst from the ANU School of Politics and International Relations. We're going to take a break. Up next, we'll be chatting all things Canberra Fishermen's Club with Glenn Malam. Where to go fishing this long weekend? That's next on the Canberra Weekender.
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1: Yeah, welcome back to the Canberra Weekender. 25 minutes past nine as the clock ticks over there. It is certainly time to go fishing and we're chatting with Glenn Malam from the Canberra Fishermen's Club this morning. Glenn, good morning to you.
10: Good morning, Kirsty. How are you?
1: Very well. We are approaching yet another long weekend. How lucky we are in Canberra, those of us who get the long weekend off, which is not me, but there are plenty of people that do. We all know that they're likely to be heading down the coast or heading out and about, and we've just come off a long weekend. But during the week, the conditions haven't been great. So talk to us about the best places to be fishing, and if you are heading away for the weekend, where's a good spot to be?
10: Yes, that's quite an understatement. Down the coast, we had virtual gale force winds from the south, and it really did churn up the sea. No one's been out on the ocean for quite a while.
1: Yeah.
10: It probably culminated in a really big blow last night, and the beaches were really churned into foam. The waves, the white water was about 150, 200 metres offshore. It was that far back. But the most bizarre of all things, it seems the winds dropped down this morning and I'm looking out at the ocean and it's quite flat. Now, I'm gobsmacked. I've never seen it change around quite so much. It's still a bit of a bit of a swell there, but there's a long distance between the swells. So I've seen a couple of boats go out towards Montagu Island already this morning. So maybe heading down the coast isn't such a bad idea. But bring your jackets because this southerly wind has made it very cold.
1: Oh, I know. With the wind chill, it can feel significantly colder, can't it?
10: Oh, it's awful. It's awful. But even more cold is probably the best spot to be, and that's up in the mountains. It's the last weekend of the trout season. That's trout in rivers, trout in lakes. You can fish right through the year. But on midnight Monday evening, it all shuts down. So get a last bit in. The rain that's happened over the last week or so seems to have pumped a bit of water into the rivers too. So the streams are flowing. The fish should be moving. It's been a long wait for these conditions to finally happen. So we've got a couple of days to take advantage of it. So if you are into trout fishing and you want to go for a truly trophy-length trout, head up the mountain streams. But just remember, they're in the middle of their breeding cycle. They probably won't be that fantastic to eat at the moment. And there are further restrictions in a couple of the mountain streams. So you're only allowed to keep one, and it's got to be over 50 centimetres. So just keep that sort of thing in mind. But it's awesome to experience a really big fish on the end of your line.
1: And if the rivers are flowing, is that making it more difficult to find fish if they're on the move at the same time, or are there more coming through?
10: No, well, it sets them off. They're all waiting to do their spawning run, and they really need that that flow of water down the river to trigger that spawning activity. So for a while, they've been sitting at the top end of the dams, not really quite getting themselves organised. But this flush of water gets them heading up the stream with vigour. So it's a bit like those pictures you see of North America with salmon jumping out the water. No, our trout don't quite get into it that vigorously, but it does trigger that breeding, spawning run up rivers when there's a good bit of flow. So it makes it easier for your fly to drift down with a flow too. So I think for the experienced fly fishermen, it makes things better. You know, it's more predictable, it's more understandable, but you need to have your skills, because with more flow becomes, you know, the potential for more tangles and mishaps and stuff. So you know your stuff, give it a good shot. With the fly, lures are probably a better bet if you're not so good, or stick to the lakes, or even better, go down the coast and have a go for a salmon off the beach. They seem to be around, and it really is quite remarkable, the change in the look of the ocean from yesterday afternoon to today. It's just—it's like someone's flipped the switch.
1: Yeah, they've turned it off, turned off the wild weather. Well, we are expecting a little bit of rain. Nice couple of days down the coast and in Canberra too, up until about Wednesday, and then we're expecting a few showers, hopefully not as wild as it has been over the last couple of weeks, though.
10: Yeah. Well, that'll be good. The trout will do their thing. We won't be involved, but they'll be up the streams doing their thing next week or a few weeks.
1: Yeah. All right, Glenn, great to chat with you this morning, and we'll talk to you again next week.
10: Awesome.
1: Thank you. That's Glenn Mallam from the Canberra Fishermen's Club joining us this morning, the last weekend of the trout fishing if you're out and about over the long weekend. And nice to see that some conditions are starting to ease around the coast if you're heading down there too. We're going to take a break up with our 9:30 news headlines next, and then we'll be speaking about the Lifeline Book Fair with the CEO of Lifeline Canberra. Talk to you soon.
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1: Welcome back and thanks for your company this morning. I'm joined in the news from the... I'm joined by James Wybrow from the newsroom. It's 9:30 in the morning. I should still be in bed. James, what's making news?
18: I'd love to still be in bed too, Kirsty. The Prime Minister will meet with his New Zealand counterpart in Queensland today. The ACT Greens has confirmed returning MLA Rebecca Vassarotti will put her hand up for the party leadership, and British actor Anthony Head has died, aged 72. In sport, the Brumbies have ended their Super Rugby campaign on a sour note, dismantled by the Hurricanes 66-12. Full bulletin at 10.
1: Yes, that was certainly a bit of a defeat, wasn't it?
18: Oh, yes, big one.
1: All right, James, thank you. We'll get the full bulletin from you at 10 o'clock this morning. 33 minutes past 9, I'm Kirsty Fitzpatrick, and you're listening to the Canberra Weekender on 2CC. Now, Lifeline Canberra's book fair raises a major portion of the funding which is needed to keep the local Lifeline crisis support service running. And the Lifeline Canberra book fair is happening this weekend in Canberra. In fact, it did kick off yesterday. This morning, joining me is Carrie Leeson, the CEO of Lifeline Canberra, to talk all things book fair. Good morning, Carrie.
19: Good morning, Kirsty. How are you?
1: Very well. First of all, tell us about yesterday, day one of the book fair for this month.
19: Yeah, well, it's been an incredible start. This is our second book fair in the city, and we had around 1,000 more people through the door than we did this time last year.
1: Wow.
19: So lots of smiling faces, and what was remarkable, so many people attending a book fair for the first time.
1: Yeah, so I just want to remind people, as you said, it is only the second one, so this time the book fair is being held at the National Convention Centre. It is often normally held out at Epic, so what was the reason for the change?
19: Well, we still have our Exhibition Park book fairs. We always try and share the love and spread the books across the Canberra community. So the Exhibition book fairs are typically in February and September, and those aren't going anywhere. We know better than to move those. Unfortunately, the Southside book fair a couple of years ago, we do struggle to find a venue large enough. And the venue that we've been using for the better part of a decade, unfortunately, or fortunately, is undergoing big renovations and improvements. So there wasn't a Southside location last year and again this year for us to be able to run the book fair. But the Convention Centre have very much welcomed us in again this year. So it's the book fair in the city, which is typically our mini book fair. It's around 3,000 square metres, 100,000 books and items, games and puzzles. But it is growing. So it probably won't be long before it's not so much a mini book fair anymore.
1: No, I mean, and with 100,000 items up for sale, it definitely doesn't sound mini. So there's a wide range of books, obviously, other things you said, things like puzzles, DVDs, CDs, comics, that sort of thing. If you've never been to a book fair before, what can you expect coming along this weekend?
19: Oh, look, it is an incredibly well run. I would explain it as Disneyland for books if you've not been to one before. So you come into an incredibly well organized venue. You pick up a map at the front door. You've got lots of smiling faces, incredible volunteers positioned at every location to help you find specific books that you might be hunting for, or to help you find a specific section or collector's item. So you can ask anyone in a Harvest vest to assist you. And then, of course, tally and check out. You simply check out and know that all of the funds that you've raised, as you mentioned earlier, go towards critical crisis support services in the Canberra community.
1: Is there a bit of a catalogue of what books people can expect that they can look at first online or anything like that to go, okay, I really want this collector's item, I really want, this book in this series, or is it a bit of a matter of finding it as you wander around?
19: It's definitely for the mini book fair, that's the case, our book fair in the city. Exhibition Park does have a collector's room, and that is catalogued and published online.
1: Sure.
19: Because we receive so many millions of items that are donated, we never know what we're going to get. And the volunteers work really hard just to ensure that the quality of the books and the pricing and the categorisation is correct. So as it comes in, it goes out at the next book fair. So you never know what you're going to find. Some people come book fair after book fair looking for that final set or that one, that one volume that's missing in their set, and it's such a delight when they do find it. Some after many years of hunting. But that's what makes the book fair so special.
1: Yeah, absolutely. And the hidden treasures as well, I think, that you find. That's one of the things I love about going and buying new books or browsing a library or a bookshop, is the ones that I might not normally pick up, but they grab me, and maybe I read the blurb and maybe I pick it up and take it home. And yeah, I think that's one of the great things about browsing as well, without knowing what you might find.
19: That's right. That's right. It's just a wonderful, safe space for the community to come out and, bond over cookbooks or, encyclopedias. We've got beautiful sets out this book fair as well. But amazing collections. We've got the Mianjin journals and somehow this year we've got a lot of really stunning coffee table books. So, it is really a case of coming out and seeing what's available and what you might need or want.
1: The money that's raised from this is, the book fairs are known in Canberra to be the major fundraisers for Lifeline. Mm. So tell us what this money goes towards and how it supports the community again.
19: Well, Lifeline is synonymous with the crisis support and suicide intervention services that we run, the 13-11-14 support line. Since COVID, we've seen an increase in the number of Canberrans needing to access the service, finding the courage to pick up the phone and call. Around 10% of the Canberra community currently rely on Lifeline services every year. So the funds raised today, yesterday and tomorrow and at the other book fairs go a long way to supporting the training and onboarding and support of the crisis support centre supervisors and volunteers.
1: It's an incredible job that they do and a great way to support them. And just lastly, Carrie, if we do have books that we want to donate, maybe towards the next fair happening in September, where can we go?
19: A number of locations. So if you're coming out to the book fair today or tomorrow, you can donate them on the way in, so make space and then fill your bags again.
1: Yeah.
19: But of course, we've got the our warehouse out at Heffernan Street in Mitchell, and we've got Book Lovers Lane at the Fishwick Markets, where you can use both locations to drop off donations.
1: Sounds wonderful. Enjoy the book fair this weekend.
19: Thank
1: it
19: you.
1: Is on both Saturday and Sunday, 9 till 5 today, 9 till 4 tomorrow. And I'm sure it'll be a wonderful, wonderful weekend. Thanks for your time, Carrie.
19: Thanks, Christy. Ciao.
1: That was Carrie Leeson, the CEO of Lifeline Canberra. So the June 2026 book fair in the city is on tomorrow and today at the National Convention Centre, 31 Constitution Avenue, from 9 till 5 today, 9 till 4 tomorrow. You can find anything from collectible books, children's books, textbooks, even if you're learning a foreign language, might be a good place to pick up a language book, magazines, pamphlets, music, comics, maps, atlases, books, CDs, DVDs, DVDs, records, and even some games and jigsaws. And of course, all that money raised goes towards Lifeline, which is a critical care service supporting people in need. Some incredible stats there. 10% of the Canberra community have relied on Lifeline in the past 12 months. So if you or anyone you know, of course, does need support, you can call Lifeline on 13 11 14. We're going to take a break. Up next, we'll be chatting to the Executive Branch Manager at Libraries ACT. Some good news there for people hoping to visit their local libraries. They are going to be extending their hours. And then we'll be speaking to Dan Walker from the Camberwell Choral Society in the second half of this hour.
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1: Welcome back, 9:44 a.m. on Saturday the 6th of June. I'm Kirsty Fitzpatrick and you're listening to the Canberra Weekender. Now, opening hours are changing across libraries in the ACT and we're joined by Emily Springett, the Executive Branch Manager of Libraries ACT. Emily, good news in that opening hours are extending for some places, but we're also losing some Sundays. Talk us through the changes.
25: Yes, thanks for having me on this morning to talk through these changes with your listeners. So we do have some exciting changes coming and these are really designed around ensuring that our services are available when people use them most. And your listeners may be aware, but libraries have gone through some significant changes over the past 12 months and improvements. And a key part of that is looking to ensure our services are as efficient as possible and are there when people want to use them. So our new operating arrangements, we have our town centre branches, which are Belconnen, Woden, Dixon, Gungahlin and Tuggeranong. We're extending the operating hours to 9 a.m. to 5 p.m. Monday to Saturday. Community branches, so that's our Civic, Erindale and Kippax, again extended 9 a.m. to 5 p.m. Monday to Friday. And our neighbourhood branch, which is Kingston, will be 9 to 5 p.m. Tuesday to Saturday. So we're bringing our opening hours forward And that reflects, I don't know if you've been to a library lately, but we often have people queuing, usually well in advance of our traditional 10 a.m. opening, wanting to access us earlier. So we have listened and we're bringing forward our opening times to 9 a.m. and making some other adjustments across the network.
1: So what times are we losing? There's some late night sessions that are maybe no longer going to be taking place. Obviously, Sundays for some libraries will no longer be opening. So talk us through what we are losing and why those changes are being made. You mentioned that you're sort of just going in line with the community demand. So was it that there wasn't people coming in and using the facilities at those times?
25: That's exactly right. So our data shows that demand is concentrated very much on weekdays and on Saturdays. And more than 96% of all our weekday library visits happen during those standard business hours. On a Sunday, we saw our visitation, and we only used to be open at a couple of branches for 4 hours on Sundays, would be significantly lower compared to other days of the week. So it's important for us, like all our services, to ensure that we have the staffing and have that flexibility at the times when people are accessing our services. And a key part of that is also focusing on our town centre branches, which tend to be our busier branches, are located close to public transport and are easy for people to access as well. But really importantly, it's important to note that the programs aren't changing throughout the week. So we still have our core programs. People can still book our community spaces after hours as well. So really it's just about adjusting our opening times and opening days.
1: And has this affected staff in any way? People that did used to work late nights or Sundays, have they lost jobs?
25: In terms of losing of jobs, absolutely not. In fact, we've grown the workforce over the last 10 months when it comes to libraries, and really worked hard to stabilise our full-time library staff, and indeed investing also in the professionalism of Libraries ACT by increasing qualified librarians as well within the library network. In terms of changes to these hours, now a decision has been made by government around our operating arrangements. We now go into consultation with staff on how do we operationalise it. So it's really important for your listeners to note that this doesn't take effect from today. This will happen in a few weeks, few months, whenever we get to the point of consulting with our staff and organising how do we make this happen in the best way, in the most equitable way for our staff. And then further information will come out to the community and will also be placed on the Libraries ACT website.
1: Something that we can all keep across over the coming weeks and months. Emily, thank you.
25: Thank you so much.
1: Emily Springett, the Executive Branch Manager at Libraries ACT, there talking through the new operating arrangements for libraries across the ACT. So the major change really is that the standard 10 a.m. opening time is changing to 9 a.m. That's across Town Centre branches, the community branches and the neighbourhood branch at Kingston. So Town Centre branches open 9 till 5 Monday to Saturday, community branches 9 till 5 Monday to Friday, and the Kingston branch 9 till 5 Tuesday to Saturday. We're going to take a break. Up next, a bit of a change of pace. We've been talking a lot of books over the last half hour, from Lifeline Canberra's book fair this weekend to Libraries ACT. We're going to be moving into a bit of a musical chat. All that and more coming up after the break.
0: Tonight, two big games of NRL from 5:30.
2: There it is! What a ball!
0: The Cowboys take on the Dolphins. Then the Broncos clash with the Titans.
2: He went up above them. Great play.
0: Thanks to Harvey Norman, Fishwick and Belconnen. Every kick.
2: Oh, that's great football.
0: Every tackle.
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0: Canberra's best coverage of the NRL.
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1: 9 minutes to 10. We have our 10 o'clock news coming up shortly. And then after the 10 o'clock news, a review of what's been making news in Canberra this week from our newsroom. But before we get to that, we are chatting all things music this morning with Dan Walker, the artistic director for the Canberra Choral Society. The Canberra Choral Society and the National Capital Orchestra are set to present at Llewellyn Hall what is described as a heavenly and earthly musical feast. Dan, good morning. Tell us all about this.
8: Good morning. We have a performance of Carmina Burana, which is a huge, large-scale orchestral work with a choir and soloists, kids' choir. It's been quite popular. You would probably recognise the music. I think they did a bit of a spoof of one of the movements on an old Carlton draft ad.
1: Right.
8: The one with, you know, lots of people sort of running across a field.
1: Yes.
8: Going back probably 15 or so years.
1: Yes,
8: But great piece. And we're accompanying that with another piece by a French composer named Francis Poulenc called The Gloria. And so both these pieces come from the first half of the 20th century and they're both bangers.
1: And so tell us about the concert, I suppose, or the performance that's going to be taking place in July. What can we expect on the day?
8: Sure. Okay, so it's on the 4th of July at 3 p.m. At Llewellyn Hall, Canberra School of Music. And you'll see the stage is absolutely chockers. We've got about 70 or so choristers and a large orchestra of about 80, as well as children's choir and then three fabulous soloists. You get to experience this amazing music. The pieces are really big, and so you don't get to hear them very often. It's quite the monumental task to put them on. So we're really excited about this particular concert.
1: So when you say the pieces are really big, are you meaning that the amount of musicians and performers that it requires to put this together, or do you mean...
8: Both.
1: Yeah.
8: Yeah, both. So, yeah, it's we're looking at about 150 or so musicians on stage.
1: Wow.
8: And then Carmina Burana itself is a piece that goes, it's probably a bit under an hour, and it has 24 movements. And these texts came from the 11th to the 13th century. They were written by what were called goliards, who were often... disenfranchised members of the church, you know, like defrocked monks and clerics. And they wrote all of these songs about fate and about the human experience and about the, you know, the pleasures of the tavern and, you know, the beauty of nature. It's a huge mixed bag.
1: Mm.
8: And then Karl Orff, this composer, got hold of these texts and decided to set them to music. So it's really powerful, really kind of visceral stuff.
1: If you could describe it or categorise it, is it drama, is it romance, is it joy? What's the nature of this sort of performance?
8: There's a lot of drama. It's very powerful, really rhythmic sort of music. There's some real beauty in there as well, some really fabulous quiet moments. Some of the bits that the kids' choir sing, for example, are really, really gorgeous. And then, of course, you've got the other piece that we've got in the program, which is the Pulang Gloria, which is a setting of a religious text in Latin. But it's, again, it's really rhythmic. There are no sort of, you know, sort of slow lulls.
1: No one's going to fall asleep
8: really,
1: in this one.
8: Absolutely not.
1: Well, it sounds like a great event. So Carmina Burana performance as well as Gloria at the Llewellyn Hall at the ANU on Saturday, the 4th of July. Now, where can people go if they're interested in booking?
8: So there's a bit of online presence. So if you were to Google National Capital Orchestra or Campbell Choral Society, you'll be able to find links to tickets. But the tickets are available through Ticket Tech. Llewellyn, you can also go to Llewellyn Hall and purchase tickets sort of through their site.
1: Well, I'm sure we'll be chatting to you after the event, but good luck for it. And it sounds like a great event. Thanks for chatting to us, Dan.
8: Thank you. Pleasure.
1: That was Dan Walker, the Artistic Director of the Canberra Choral Society, who I might add is a soloist, a tenor, who will be performing on that day. Llewellyn Hall, National University, ANU, 3 p.m. Saturday, the 4th of July. Tickets range between $10 and $60 plus a booking fee and are available via Ticker Tech. We are heading to our 10 o'clock news after the break. You'll be getting a recap of what's been making news in Canberra this week from our 2CC newsroom. Then it's time for Tech Talk with Shane Hill from itwire.com. And in our 11 o'clock hour, plenty more to come. Everything from Floria to birds. We'll even be talking about a new exhibition at the Canberra Museum and Gallery. Thanks for your company this morning. We'll be back after the 10 o'clock news.
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18: It's 3 degrees in Canberra, but feels like zero. Top of 14 today. From the Capital Radio Newsroom, good morning. I'm James Wybrow.
16: The Prime Minister will meet with his New Zealand counterpart in Queensland today. Anthony Albanese and Christopher Luxon will discuss ways of driving economic growth, boosting defence cooperation and enhancing engagement in the Pacific. The two leaders will also address a roundtable with business leaders from both nations. Closer to home, the ACT Greens have confirmed returning MLA Rebecca Vassarotti will put her hand up for the party leadership. Ms Vassarotti has returned to the Legislative Assembly through a countback following the resignation of Shane Rattenbury. Current leader Joe Clay says party members will now decide who will take on the leadership role.
17: Our members like to vote on these things, so I called a ballot and I've made sure that I've called that ballot at a time when Rebecca could come back in so that all four MLAs, if they're interested, could put up their hands. I think it is Rebecca and I who will present ourselves as a choice to the membership.
16: In other news, the ACT government's upcoming kangaroo cull has earned a strong response from animal activist group Animal Liberation ACT. The cull will see the closure of sections of the ACT's parks from Tuesday until July 31, and the group says activists will maintain a vigilant presence at targeted reserves where the culling takes place.